0: for Louisiana, Sawyer Pruitt, a right-hander, 7-4 with a 4.93 ERA, making his 10th start. Again for Louisiana, 1-2-3, Rodriguez, Collins, and Amedee. 4-5-6, Brown, Markle, and LaSalle. 7-8-9, Mandino, Lim, and Lewis, and Pruitt pitching. Those are the starting lineups. We'll have first pitch when you return. 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
7: This is Mississippi State Baseball.
0: Sullivan swings. This is a drive into deep left center field. The outfielders won't chase it. It's into the mound and gone. Curve ball cut on and missed.
7: Diamond Dogs Baseball lives here.
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0: One of the goals for Mississippi State this season was to be able to play at home in the NCAA Regionals. With that box checked tonight, State has a chance to do something that hasn't been done since 2021. Win a regional as the Diamond Dogs take on Louisiana here in Starkville. First pitch of the game is on its way home from Sawyer Pruitt, and he misses high to Garrick Fry, a switch hitter batting from the left side for ball one. With Jay Powell, I'm Neil Price. We're glad to have you with us tonight as Pruitt delivers and Fry looks at a strike over the outside third. And the count's 1-1 on this 327 hitter. Fry with 12 doubles, 2 triples, 10 homers, and 44 batted in 2026. Pruitt lifts the leg and fires, and that fastball is just low over the inside third. 2 balls, 1 strike on Garrick Fry.

0: Good crowd on hand tonight. Not every seat is full. Won't be the same crowd we had here last night, but still plenty of folks on hand for this championship game. 2-1. Fry looks at strike two on the outside third. And the count's 2-2 on Garrick.
1: Looks like our pitcher's got a little bit of cut to that four-seam fastball. It's kind of almost like a backdoor cutter right there.
0: Louisiana shifts its defense to the right side with two strikes. 2-2, hit well, a hanging breaking ball. Deep right center field, leaping at the wall. This one's gone. Garrick Fry sends it out just right of the 360 side in right center. He starts this regional championship with a bang, and State leads 1-0.
1: You're exactly right. Couldn't tell if it was a hanging curveball or a changeup. It was definitely something off speed, but Pruitt, he threw 2 1/3 innings yesterday, and I'm going to be honest, it doesn't look like he's got his A stuff out there. We saw fastballs ranging from 87 to 88 and an 80-mile-per-hour either changeup or just kind of a rolling slow curveball.
0: Garrick Fry's 11th home run of the season, his 45th RBI. It's 1-0 State, and here's Ace Reese with the bases clear in the top of the first. Left-hander takes a breaking ball for strike one on the outside third. And this big crowd immediately into the game after that bomb from State's second baseman. Ace Reese hitting 330 this year. He had a home run to get the scoring started last night. Fans in an off-speed pitch just off the outside corner, and he's quickly in a two-strike hole against Sawyer Pruitt.
1: I couldn't tell, too. Mandino made a leap at the wall, and for a minute there, I thought he may have caught it, and I think Garrett did, too, but it just snuck right over the wall.
0: 0-2 on Ace Reese. Pruitt delivers. Ace looks at a fastball high. One ball and two strikes. Louisiana's defense shifts again to the right side. The third baseman, Lee Amedy, is in short right field. Here's a 1-2 up high. Two balls and two strikes to count on Ace Reese. 1-0 State just underway here in the top half of the first inning. Third baseline is wide open with Amedy playing on the right side. 2-2 on its way to Reese. He looks at strike three on the outside corner. A strikeout makes the first out here in the top of the first.
1: And Ace ain't happy right there with Darren Hyman. That was looked like a backdoor cutter that stayed about 6 inches off the plate.
0: So there's one away for Noah Sullivan. State with a 1-0 lead over Louisiana. Here's the 0-1. High and tight. Sullivan arches his back and leans out of the way of that one for ball one.
1: I think it's his four-seam fastball, but it's got just a little cut to it. I think he just throws a natural little cutter on that fastball.
0: One ball and one strike. Pruitt works quickly. He comes home and he misses inside. That's ball two. 2-1 on Noah Sullivan. Mentioned he's hitting 341, 11 doubles, 12 homers for Noah, 45 batted in for the senior. Here's the pitch, a bouncing ball behind the bag, taken fair at third by Amedy, a long one-hop throw in time to get Sullivan, and there are two out.
1: Really nice play by Amedy at third base. He backhanded the ball down the line, and I think Noah thought the ball was going to be foul, and he didn't get a good jump out of the box. Well, that was just a nice play.
0: So since giving up that home run to Fry to start the game, Sawyer Pruitt has battled back to get back-to-back outs against Reese and Sullivan. And now he'll navigate Jacob Parker, and he swings at the first pitch, and the lefty bounces it into the screen above Louisiana's first base dugout for strike one.
1: I wonder how many times we've done that this year.
0: Plenty of them. More than we should.
1: It's just, I do it all the time, too.
0: Here's the 0-1 to Jacob. He socks one in the air. Deep right center field. It's back on the track. It is over the wall. Three rows into the rigs, and it is out of here. Jacob Parker with State's second home run of the inning. And the Diamond Dogs lead it 2-0.
1: Hey, what? Almost identical to the pitch that Garrick Fry hit out. Another hanging, I think it's a changeup, honestly. I think it's just up in the

0: A rocket off the handle goes through the door of the Cajuns dugout down the first base line. Strike one on Vitas Valencias. Hitting 371 this season. Hasn't been an everyday guy. We've talked about that through the first two games. He's platooned in left field, but he's had the hot hand coming home. The 0-1 fouled back a third of the way up the screen behind home. Two strikes and nothing. And Brian O'Connor's had that luxury, Jay, of being able to play the hot hand because of all that depth he's got.
1: I understand. That's the strength of this team. And, you know, earlier in the year, folks would say, well, why does that depth matter? Because unless somebody gets hurt, no, it's just kind of have that luxury of playing whoever's the hottest.
0: Pruitt deals the 0-2. Just missed low. His infield thought it was strike three. They had started toward the dugout. It's ball one. 1-2 on Vitas Valencias.
1: We've seen it with Vitas. We've seen it with Blake Beavis a little bit at first base. And it's just whoever's swinging the bat the best is going to play.
0: Shift is on to the left side. Here's the 1-2. It's cut on and missed. Valencias is down on strikes. And that ends the top half of the first. But State with a pair of solo home runs. One from Garrick Fry, another from Jacob Parker. And in the bottom, in the middle of the first, it's a 2-0 lead for the Diamond Dogs. I'll tell you about the bottom of the first in a moment. This is Mississippi State Baseball from Learfield.
2: Trey Willis, shortstop. Marshall Jones, first baseman.
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0: Big start for Mississippi State. Two solo home runs in the top half of the first inning. One for Garrick Fry, another for Jacob Parker. Just like that, the Diamond Dogs have a 2-run lead for Ryan McPherson, the right-hander who climbs up on top of the Duty Noble Field mound to make what will be, Jay Powell, his biggest start since coming off that 7-week layoff. He's had two short starts in SEC play, but the NCAA tournament, a completely different animal than what he's done so far.
1: Yeah, and we talked about it with the pitching matchup. He's had some regional experience. He pitched twice last year in Tallahassee during that regional, pitched very well. So he's got a little experience in this postseason. Yeah, and it's I think this is going to be more of the real Ryan McPherson that we saw earlier in the year. This will be his third or really fourth outing, I guess you could say, as far as games. And I think you're going to start seeing him click now.
0: He will face Blaze Rodriguez, Mark Collins, and Lee Amedee for Louisiana. Top third of the order for Matt Degg's team. Cajuns are wearing white tonight with vermilion letters and numbers. I said vermilion to Coach Polk the other night while you were away, and he goes, yeah, that means red to me. I said, that's it. Yeah, yep. It's French-Canadian for red, sure.
1: I always think of a vermilion snapper, a fish.
0: A fisherman, you would think that, wouldn't you?
1: Yeah, I guarantee those boys from Lafayette know what a vermilion snapper is.
0: They've got those vermilion hats, vermilion bills, and white UL on the front of the lids. Here is Rodriguez, the right-hander, and McPherson delivers, and a 96-mile-an-hour fastball just misses off the outside edge for ball one. State in gray tonight. Again, the road team in their ballpark. First time they've been the road team in the regional. Maroon pinstripes. Here's the pitch. Tried to find that outside edge again and missed wide. Two balls and no strikes. Maroon M over S over the heart on the front of those jerseys. Maroon numbers on the back. Maroon hats, maroon bills with the white M over S on the lids for State. 2-0 Diamond Dogs, bottom of the first. Here's the pitch, and there's a 96-mile-an-hour heater for a strike over the inside third. It's 2-1 on Rodriguez. Rodriguez is a .248 hitter. He's been an everyday player at shortstop for the Raging Cajuns. 9 doubles, 3 triples, 21 batted in. The pitch is on its way. McPherson still can't find that outside corner, and that's ball three.
1: He's trying to be a little too fine, honestly. The first couple, and Kevin

0: sitting right on that outside corner, and he's just missing about two balls off the plate. Sit down the middle and let it rip.
1: 3-1, throws this one down the middle, grounded to short. Ryder Woodson down to his knees, scoops a one-hop throw, a big stretch, and a great pick by Reed Stallman for the out, and there's one away.
0: Lord have mercy. Ryder gave me a heart attack early on in this game. That was a routine ground ball, and he just kind of threw a bullet right in the ground, and it wasn't a long hop either. It was a kind of an in-betweener to Reed Stallman, and, you know, you mentioned it off the air, but there's no telling how many runs that kid has saved at first base.
1: Not a Gold Glove award in college baseball, but if there was, he'd be a candidate at first base.
0: Oh, it's unreal. It really is. It's fun to watch that kid play defense.
1: So one away, the base is clear, and here is Mark Collins in the two spot in the order, and he takes a breaking ball inside. One ball, no strikes. This right-handed hitting left fielder checks in with a 290 batting average, five doubles, a triple, five homers. He's driven in 22 this year. Fastball at 96, misses outside, two balls and no strikes.
0: He's got to settle down a little bit. Juices are flowing. You can tell he's kind of jacked up out there. He's just overthrowing a little bit.
1: Here comes the 2-0. Missed upstairs. Still trying to find that outside edge. That's been the tough pitch for him against the first two hitters. Three balls and no strikes on Mark Collins. Reese, the third baseman, even with the bag. Rest of the infield playing back against this right-hander. Here it comes on 3-0. There's a strike on the inside third. Another fastball at 96. It's 3-1.
0: Well, when you're a little fired up, you're a little quick, you're going to miss either down and away to a righty or up and in to a righty, and he's kind of missing that down and away corner right now.
1: Three balls and one strike. The windup, and he pitches, and this is a towering fly ball into left field. Valencia's drifting back, moving to his left. He'll camp underneath it, just shy of the alley, and there are two down.
0: Got to get him out there and get some outs, get him settled in, let him get rolling.
1: I mean, you've done this at the very highest level, Game 7 of the World Series. How tough is it when you go out there, you've got an environment like this, you understand the magnitude of the game, that first inning, how tough can it be to get through it sometimes?
0: And especially with a really good one like he is.
1: Lee Amedee takes strike one on the outside edge. A left-hander falls behind, nothing and one against McPherson.
0: If you're going to get them a lot of time, you got to get them early before they get settled in. And look, he has been chomping at the bit to get back out there. So he's just a little jacked up.
1: The ball up high, one ball and one strike. 2-0 State. We're in the bottom half of the first inning. The Diamond Dogs hit a pair of solo home runs in their first at bat tonight. Infield shaded around toward the first baseline. Here comes the 1-1, a swing and a miss. Amedee fooled by the slider there. 1-2.
0: And that's a pitch the last outing. That slider and that split, he didn't really have a real good feel for it. And that was a good one there.
1: And I beg your pardon, it's Lee Amedee. D-E-E equates to D-A-Y in his pronunciation. Fastball misses upstairs to Amedee. Two balls and two strikes.
0: I'm going to make that adjustment. As I will say, Amedee.
1: Deuce is wild here with the bases clear. Ryan McPherson trying to navigate through a scoreless first. He works off the first base side of the mound. He winds up, he pitches, and he just misses inside with a fastball. And the count's full, 3-2.
0: Just a little bit in, about a ball and a half inside. And a lot of mitt movement right there by Kevin. He's trying to really sell it. Got to be a little bit calmer with that mitt.
1: Darren Hyman is the plate umpire. He's also the crew chief. Here's the payoff pitch. Fouled back halfway up the screen by Amedee. And the count's still full. 3-2 on the number three hitter.
0: I don't know if you do it first inning, 3-2 count, but I think he would swing about four times. He could throw that split in the strike zone right now.
1: 12 doubles, four triples. Seven home runs for Amedee this year. He's driven in 53 runs for Louisiana. Trying to become the Cajuns' first base runner here in the bottom of the first. Another 3-2, an inside-out swing, and that one sails into the screen above Mississippi State's third base dugout. Amedee fights off a full count pitch, and he stays alive. I've always wondered what a regional would be like here. I've been in this ballpark, obviously, for big games, but This is lived up to billing.

0: Baker. Amade down on strikes, and it's a 1-2-3 inning for Ryan McPherson. We've played one in the regional championship. State leading Louisiana 2-0 at the Dude. This is Mississippi State Baseball from Learfield.
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0: State leads Louisiana 2-0 as the curtain rises on the second here at Duty Noble Field. With Jay Powell, I'm Neil Price. Glad to have you with us. It has turned into a beautiful Sunday evening. Still a blue sky hanging overhead. There are some white clouds hanging out behind the outfield fence out toward the Black Prairie behind center field. Humid, though, and still hot, even in these early hours of the evening here in East Mississippi.
6: True summertime weekend.
0: Very much so. Final day of the month of May. Here is Reed Stallman. Number six hitter leads things off for State. Diamond Dogs got solo home runs from Garrett Fry and Jacob Parker in the top half of the first to take an early lead. Sawyer Pruitt winds up and comes home. And Stallman tries to go the other way and fouls it out of play down the left field line for strike one. Sawyer Pruitt is from Watson, Louisiana. He's a tall one, 6'7", 240 pounds. Told you earlier, a member of the Sun Belt Conference All-Freshman team. Here's his 0-1 to Stallman. Fastball up and away. One ball and one strike on Reed Stallman. He has been a workhorse for the Cajuns this year. Fourth on the team in innings pitched and strikeouts. 1-1, Stallman swings through an off-speed pitch. One ball and two strikes. And now the Cajuns will adjust their defense. They'll bring the third baseman Amade over to the right side to give him a third infielder. Here's the 1-2 to Stallman. Looks at a pitch just high. And that's ball two.
6: Trying to back, that's the same pitch he tried to go to, that he was going to the Ace Reese out, that backdoor cutter, and that one was just up.
0: Here's the 2-2 to Stallman. Swing and a miss. That one was downstairs, dug out by Brown. He'll throw down to first. It's a third strikeout for Pruitt in an inning and a third, and there's one away for State.
6: Couldn't really tell. That almost looked like a split banger or something. It was about 85 and just kind of went down. I don't think that was his curveball, but I may have to watch a few on the monitor here to see.
0: Well, he's up to 83 strikeouts now on the year. He finished the regular season in the Sun Belt, ranked 10th in the league in strikeouts as a freshman. Here's the pitch to Ryder Woodson, and the right-handed shortstop takes strike one on the outside third. That's a 90-mile-an-hour ball. 0-1. Doing your best Coach Polk over there. You got that chair lean way back now.
6: Look, I'm activating my abs because if I don't, I'm going right in your lap.
0: Here's a bouncing ball foul. That rattles around in the camera well outside the third base dugout. It's strike two on Woodson.
6: We have the Coach Polk wall over here. These nice, I don't even know what you call these things. These black

0: Marks of excellence.
1: That's right.
0: Here's the 0-2. Fouled back into the screen about two-thirds of the way up behind home. 0-2 on Ryder Woodson. Ryder hitting 271 near the end of his first year here in Starkville. He's played 55 games, pretty much the everyday shortstop with rare exception for State this year. 15 doubles, 6 home runs, 36 batted in for this right-hander. Pruitt fires a hanging breaking ball, and it's lined foul into the screen above the sidewall down the left field line. Still 0-2.
1: Right. You could tell Ryder was talking to himself after that one. That was a hanger.
0: That was the problem for Pruitt in the first inning. He hung two pitches to Fry and Parker, and both of them wound up in right center field. Another 0-2. That one is a foul ball just wide of the line behind third. Amade made a diving effort. Close enough, he didn't have the luxury of watching. But it's a strike, and it's still 0-2 on Woodson. There is a light breeze blowing out to right field tonight. There is a huge hole on the right side of the infield now as Louisiana shifts its defense to the left side. Here's the pitch. Woodson tries to go the other way. Hits it over the light tower down the right field line and out of play. And he's battling here 0-2 against Pruitt. Pruitt finished the regular year 6th in the Sun Belt in wins with 7. Told you he was 10th in strikeouts, 7th in strikeouts per 9 innings. Here's another 0-2. That one just missed the inside edge, a 91-mile-an-hour fastball, and it's ball one to Woodson.
1: You don't hear anybody complaining now, do you? Where was that? That looked pretty close.
0: One ball and two strikes. Three infielders on the left side of second for the Cajuns. Here's the pitch. He overthrew that ball, and it's outside. 2-2.
1: Tell you one thing about Ryder Woodson, and you know, about a month ago, it was not going great. He was swinging at too many breaking balls, and you give that young man credit because the last 2 weeks, he has been a totally different hitter.
0: 2-2. Pruitt comes home. And that one's bounced foul. Wide of Kevin McMullen, standing on the coaching lines at third. Bangs off the sidewall and rolls out into left field. Woodson putting together pretty good at bat here against Sawyer Pruitt. At least forcing him to throw some pitches. Pruitt's already thrown 34 tonight in an inning and a third.
1: He's cut down on his strikeouts, and this is what he's learned to do. He's become a really good two-strike hitter.
0: 2-2, part two. In the air toward the right center field alley. This one carrying, still going over the track, over the wall, into the Tiki Lounge in right center field. It's State's third home run of the game. Ryder Woodson with a solo shot, and it's 3-0.
1: 2 weeks ago, that's a ground ball to shortstop and a 6-3. And he has learned to be able to hit the ball the other way, especially with two strikes. It allows him to wait longer, allows him to see the ball longer, allows him to make a decision later. And that's what you get. I mean, the kid, and look, give him credit, give Kevin McMullen credit. They've gone to work, and he has become a much more disciplined, better hitter.
0: Third home run in the game for State. An opposite field shot for Woodson. And here is Kevin Maluski, and he gets hit by a pitch. That one got him, I think, either right on the wrist or maybe the elbow. Circles around outside the home plate circle, shaking that left hand. Jason Weyer, State's athletic trainer, comes out to take a look at it.
1: Hey, got him on, look like the pinky and maybe the ring finger kind of. Obviously, anytime you get hit after a home run, everybody starts thinking things, but there was no intent to that. It just fastball got away from him, got him right in the hand. I still can't get over that Ryder Woodson swing. I mean, that was a fastball on the outside corner. Now, it was up a little bit, but I'm telling you, earlier in the year, that's a ground ball to shortstop or a weak fly ball to left field, and he stayed right behind it and just backsided it to right center.
0: Taylor Sandifer, the Cajuns pitching coach, makes his first trip to the mound tonight to talk things over with Sawyer Pruitt and the Cajuns infield. Now, remember, Pruitt threw 2 1/3 earlier in this regional, didn't allow a hit or a run, had the one strikeout, but still had to work. And Louisiana's bullpen will spring to life down the right field line as this mound visit concludes. He's given up three solo home runs inside of two innings tonight. He had given up seven home runs all season before tonight. Bryce Chance in the ninth spot now for State as the right-hander checks in with play resuming here in the top of the second. A 3-0 lead for Mississippi State. Maluski at first and one out, and the pitch to Chance, and a fastball upstairs is ball one. Bryce Chance hitting .345, and of all the players on this Mississippi State team that wanted this regional to happen in Starkville, none of them wanted it more than the guy at the plate. Here's the 1-0 in the dirt between the legs of Brown. The catcher will chase it back to the backstop. Maluski's on his way to second. He'll take a turn and look at third and hold on the number two bag after a wild pitch.
1: Well, you know, it's so many times you see good things or good people and they just get put in some spots and it doesn't always work out. But I tell you, it's good to see a young man like that kind of things play out the right way, honestly, at the end of his career.
0: Fifth-year senior from Richland, Mississippi. Big miss upstairs with an 88-mile-an-hour pitch from Pruitt. Three balls, no strikes. Two and a third earlier in the regional. He's about to throw his 40th pitch in less than two innings here tonight. Starting to take a toll. Out of the stretch, he fires. He nearly hit Chance, or did he? Chance thinks he got hit. That matters,
1: too.
0: Ball four.
1: Yeah, I just, you know, the Pruitt, I mean, like you said, I mean, he's two and a third yesterday, and they're waving down wanting to know if the bullpen's ready, because I just think he's out of gas. Is that time?
0: Brown goes out to buy some time for the bullpen.
1: Is it Ty Roman getting loose? I couldn't get a number.
0: That is Ty Roman. That's 11 who's getting loose out there. So they got a lefty starting to heat up in that bullpen.
1: Ty Roman pitched, he started yesterday and went three innings. So he threw 67 pitches. We told you, they'll run them back out there. You're going to see about eight of the same kids all through this regional. And Ty started yesterday, and he's probably fist coming to game.
0: But this is why you want to be 2-0.
1: That's exactly right.
0: This is why you want to be 2-0. It looks like this is going to be it for Pruitt. Matt Deggs makes his first trip to the mound. This claps his hands together and looks at the tall freshman and says sometimes that's how it goes. He'll take the ball from him, and Louisiana will make the Alpha Insurance call to the bullpen. We are at the top half of the second inning. State has scored three runs on three solo home runs. Diamond Dogs have two on with one out as the Cajuns go to the bullpen. We'll tell you about the Louisiana reliever in a moment. This is Mississippi State Baseball from Learfield.
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0: Louisiana makes the Alpha Insurance call to the bullpen here in the top of the second inning to bring on left-hander Ty Roman. Having Alpha Insurance by your side is a game changer. When everything's on the line and every second counts, Alpha Insurance will be there knocking it out of the park. That's life with Alpha Insurance. Ty Roman, 6'3", 215. He is a junior left-hander, originally from Texas. Joined Louisiana after a stint at San Jacinto College, and guy who has been a dependable starter for them this season, Jay.
1: Yeah, sure has. 22nd appearance, 17 of those have been starts. Had a start 24 hours ago, basically, and threw three innings, three hits, two earned, three walks, four strikeouts. But he's been good for them. He really has. 83 innings pitched, 78 hits, 42 earned runs, 36 walks, 88 strikeouts. 4-4 with a 4.54 ERA. Just a solid lefty. Not going to overpower you. High 80s, curveball, slider, changeup type of guy.
0: Sawyer Pruitt goes an inning and a third. Gives up three hits, one walk, and three strikeouts. Three runs home against him. All those are earned. He'll leave two on for Roman, ready to face Garrick Fry. The switch hitter will turn around and bat right-handed. Hits a one-hopper to short. Rodriguez to Markle at second for one, and on to LaSalle to finish up a 6-4-3 double play. So Roman comes in, does his job, stops the bleeding, but another solo home run, this time from Ryder Woodson, has given State a 3-0 lead in the middle of two. This is Mississippi State Baseball from Learfield.
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0: We're on to the bottom of the second inning here at Duty Noble Field. Mississippi State has an early 3-0 lead over Louisiana. Three solo home runs for the Diamond Dogs inside of their first two trips to the plate. Fry, Parker, and Woodson all with bombs here in the early going. Ryan McPherson, pretty good. He had to find that outside edge in his first inning of work, Jay, but once he did, able to settle down and get through a scoreless first inning.
1: Yeah, he really was. And you could tell he was a little amped up. Fastball, he was jerking down and away. Threw a few breaking balls he left up and in, but kind of settled in. We started seeing him get on top of that split and stand behind it, getting out front more. So hopefully that's going to carry over to this inning.
0: Colt Brown will lead things off in the cleanup spot for the Cajuns. Right-handed catcher hitting .314 this year. 15 doubles, a triple, 7 home runs. McPherson ready in this right-on-right matchup. He comes home, and he fires a 95-mile-an-hour fastball for a strike at the top of the zone. Nothing and one. Stallman at first, even with the bag, well off the line with a right-hander up. Rest of the infield plays back. There is a big alley in left-center field for Colt Brown. Here's the pitch. Down and away. One ball and one strike. McPherson looks down at his wrist to get the signal for the pitch from the third base dugout. He delivers a breaking ball. That missed high.
1: Mercy.
0: 2-1.
1: I switch back to my monitor view now. That looked like it was right there.
0: Here's a 2-1. Brown pops this one up. In foul territory, Maluski looking for it. The catcher has tossed the mask. Here comes Stallman racing up the line from first. And on the track in front of the Cajuns dugout, he'll make the grab in foul ground. One out.
1: That's the guy you want to see take control. Catchers are good at that. I mean, they practice it, obviously work on it a lot. But they got that gear on. They're trying to get rid of the helmet, the mask. So anytime you can call them off, that's good.
0: So one down for Louisiana. And we'll get our first look at Drew Markle in this game. Right-handed hitting second baseman. Here's the pitch, and he leans across the plate and whiffs at an 88-mile-an-hour slider. Strike one. Markle hitting .264 with 10 doubles, 2 triples, and 6 home runs. Sliders down and away. One ball and one strike. Bases are empty. State leads 3-0. Louisiana batting in the bottom of the second. McPherson set at the belt, takes a deep breath, winds up and deals. That breaking ball handcuffs him. A pop-up on the right side of the infield. Garrick Fry waving his arms. The second baseman will camp under it on the dirt. Makes the catch, and it's 2 up, 2 down.
1: Slider had a lot more depth to it. That one there was just a curveball, and it just kind of stayed up. But it, like you said, it handcuffed him and just tied him up.
0: Two away for Donovan LaSalle, the Cajuns' first baseman. Junior's hitting .238 this year. McPherson fires, misses outside with a slider. Ball one. Rhino ready to go. Here it comes on 1-0. Breaking ball lands for a strike on the inside third. One ball and one strike.
6: Great job by Kevin Maluski right there. Caught that ball deep. I mean, he let it get almost right into his chest. Give the appearance of it being a lower than it probably was.
0: 1-1. Fastball in. Two balls, one strike. How many strikes can a backstop help a pitcher get during a game?
6: Oh, I think there's no question. He can get you 10 to 15 if you throw 120 pitches.
0: Here's a 2-1. High fly ball out into shallow center. Bryce Chance coming in from center field, calls off the middle infielders. He makes the grab, and it's another 1-2-3 frame for Ryan McPherson. We play two here in Starkville, and Mississippi State has a 3-0 lead over Louisiana. This is Mississippi State Baseball from Learfield.
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0: State leads Louisiana 3-0, trying to win the Starkville Regional Championship. Bulldogs need just one win to do it. Cajuns need two over the course of tonight and tomorrow. Mississippi-owned Country Pleasin' has been proudly serving their award-winning sausage, bringing families together for more than a half century. Whether you're in the left field lounge cheering on the Bulldogs or you're cooking at home, remember Country Pleasin' Sausage, the official sausage of Mississippi State Baseball. Ty Roman came on to get a double play to get the final two outs in the top of the second for the Cajuns. And now he'll face Ace Reese, the number two hitter, as he steps onto the mound here in the third for Louisiana. Left-hander against left-hander as Roman comes home and he hits Reese in the back. Breaking ball that didn't break, yep. And State has the leadoff man on.
6: Well, that's kind of what you start seeing. You're recycling guys that threw a lot of pitches yesterday, and they're doing the best they can, but they don't have the same type of stuff, don't have the same type of feel. It just kind of happens.
0: Just in this regional, this is a team that's had to staff 28 innings so far. Here's Noah Sullivan. Runner at first and no one out of the pitch to the right-hander. And Noah takes a strike, a fastball on the outside third. Nothing and one. Second baseman Markle playing up the middle here. So the right side of the infield is open, especially with LaSalle holding Ace Reese at first. 0-1 in the dirt, kicks away from Brown over his head all the way back to the screen, and Reese is on his way to second base.
6: Kind of a slider down and in. It was way in, and we've talked about it a lot of times. We get on that knee, it's hard to move side to side sometimes, and he just couldn't quite get over in front of it, and it kicked off of him.
0: Well, and the other thing, we were talking about the number of innings that the Cajuns have had to pitch this week in the regional coming out of the bottom half of the bracket. Keep in mind, too, the Sun Belt tournament was a gauntlet for this team. Here's the pitch. It's fouled out of play over the screen and now over the roof behind home. It's still 0-2. Excuse me, a ball and two strikes on Noah Sullivan. They played seven games in 6 days in the Sun Belt.

0: tournament and had to staff all of those games too with a quick turnaround to come back here. 1-2 sails high and away to Sullivan. Two balls and two strikes. Noah's 0 for 1 tonight, grounded out to third back in the first inning.
1: Well, and we remember we were in Hoover during that time, and it was hot and humid, and we talk about the pitchers, but the young man behind the plate was catching most of those innings too. Yep.
0: Runner at second and no one out. The 2-2 on its way to Sullivan. Socked foul outside third. And we'll do it again at 2-2.
1: I know that, you know, that tournament, look, the conference tournaments are very important. I think it helps you and can hurt you a little bit sometimes. But primarily,
0: played this team into the NCAA tournament, though.
1: Right. And I think if you're the Sun Belt coaches, though, you've got to say, hey, we can't play seven games, have to play seven games in six. I don't know what you do, but
0: 2-2, a high, lazy fly that'll drift over the Cajuns' first base dugout. Gets up onto the roof, and it's going to roll back down and become a surprise souvenir for a fan in the first row of the upper deck. A nice grab. He knew it was coming. Looking over his left shoulder, reeled that one in.
1: But you're right. I think that kind of pushed them over out of the bubble and into it.
0: Another 2-2 to Sullivan. Fouls it back. This will get all the way over the roof and out of play. Noah Sullivan battling here with Ty Roman. Cajun's bullpen is working again. They've got a right-hander getting loose down the right field line. Reese at second base was hit by a pitch to start the inning. A wild pitch has moved him into scoring position. 2-2 in the dirt. Nice block by Brown to keep Reese at second. But the count's full. 3-2 to Noah Sullivan. State leads 3-0. We are in the top half of the third. All the runs have come on solo homers for the Diamond Dogs. Here's the payoff to Sullivan, and he fans at an off-speed pitch. Got a changeup in, and he got him out front with.
1: Yeah, it looked like either that or a curveball. And it's just, you know, like I said, they don't have as much movement on the pitches. They start honestly kind of looking the same. But I think it was probably a curveball that just kind of fell inside on him, and he just swung right over top of it.
0: So one away. And Jacob Parker, for the second time, the owner of a solo home run tonight. J.R. Tolette getting loose for Louisiana in the bullpen down the right field line. Roman, the lefty, winds up and fires, and he deals strike one, a 91-mile-an-hour fastball over the outside third to Parker. And that's strike one. Left-on-left matchup here, with State leading by 3 runs in the top of the third. Rodriguez, the shortstop, playing up the middle behind the runner at second. Here's the pitch. A sweeper misses outside. 1-1 on Jacob Parker. Jacob has had a nice NCAA tournament debut. 1-1, leans back out of the way of a fastball high and tight. 2-1. He is tied with Vitas Valencia, coming into State's third game in this regional for the leader in batting average. Both of them hitting .500 in the tournament coming into tonight. Of course, he built on that with that solo home run Jacob did earlier. 2-1 on the way. Lefty at the plate, looks at a ball outside, a 91-mile-an-hour fastball, and he's got a hitter's count, 3-1. Not where Roman wants to live against a big hitter. There's a hole on the left side of the infield with Rodriguez, the shortstop, playing up the middle. Here's the pitch. It's down and away, and it's ball four. So Jacob Parker has reached base twice tonight. A one-out walk puts runners at first and second. And here's Vitas Valencias. We talked about Brian O'Connor being able to play the hot hand. He's been able to play Vitas Valencias. Blake Beavis was an example. He and Stallman have kind of traded spots at first base depending on whose bat has been hotter. Here's the pitch to Vitas Valencias, and a breaking ball is cut on and missed for strike one. In the games that you've seen from Vitas coming down the stretch, what impresses you about the way he's approaching his at-bats?
1: His approach has just been incredible. I mean, he's, like you said earlier, he doesn't give up at-bats. He's just locked in. He has a plan. He knows what he's looking for. and he just puts a barrel on the ball.
0: He swings here, bouncing ball to short. Rodriguez on the second hop goes to Markle at second for one. The relay to LaSalle is in time. It's another 6-4-3 double play, second for the Cajuns tonight, and it helps them get out of the top of the third. 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Daniel's got a look at scores when we return. 2.5 in the books. State 3, Louisiana nothing. 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
6: Mississippi State leads Louisiana 3-0 heading into the bottom of the third inning. Raging Cajun sending the 7-8-9 batters to the plate. This is Daniel Wilson inside the Learfield Network studio with an NCAA tournament scoreboard update. And we do know who either the Bulldogs or the Cajuns will be facing in the Super Regionals. It is going to be the Georgia Bulldogs, who took down Liberty 6-1 to secure the Athens Regional victory. Got an interesting game brewing in Morgantown. Kentucky currently leads 9-7 over West Virginia, but the Mountaineers have the bases loaded in the top of the ninth inning. Nobody out. So Wildcats could be in trouble. Meanwhile, Arkansas evaded elimination in Lawrence with a 10-9 win over Northeastern in Lawrence. However, the Jayhawks currently lead the Razorbacks 11-7 in the bottom of the sixth. Back to Judy Noble. Here's Neil.
0: Maddox Mandino at the plate for Louisiana with State leading 3-0. He's fouled the first pitch from Ryan McPherson out of play down the left field line. He's in a one-strike hole, right-handed pitcher against left-handed hitter. Tries to bunt here and fouls this one over Kevin Maluski. It'll hop back to the backstop. And just like that, it's 0-2 on the number 7 batter. With Jay Powell, I'm Neil Price. Glad to have you along tonight. State trying to win its first regional since 2021, when it also won in this ballpark. First step on the road to the program's only national championship. Here's the 0-2 to Mandino. Fastball inside at 95. 1-2. Ryan McPherson's thrown 32 pitches tonight. You think the plan would be about 80, somewhere in there?
1: I think they'd love to see him get in that 70 or 80.
0: 1-2, he fans at a slider. Mandino is down on strikes. And it's the second Hancock-Whitney strikeout for Ryan McPherson tonight.
1: Well, we know he threw 5 innings of a scrimmage on Saturday. And you got to think he at least got up to maybe 60 to 70 pitches, you would think, at minimum on those 5 innings. So I would think they'd like to get him to 70, 80. And he's just got to get his legs back under. He's got to get his arm a little bit back in shape.
0: Ryan O'Connor said the goal was to get him ready for the postseason. Here's the pitch to Josh Lim. Swings at the first one. A sharply hit ground ball right to Garrick Fry, the second baseman on the back edge of the apron. He'll hoover it up and throw to first. 2 up, 2 down. But Ryan's looked good tonight. And in his first 2 starts back, Jay, against the 2 Texas teams, Texas and Texas A&M, first 2 innings, okay. When he got to the third, that's when the command really started to go. When he got past 40 pitches, there was a clear difference in him. Tonight, he's in the third. He hasn't reached that 40-pitch mark, but he's looked like he's getting better instead of things slipping from him as he goes into this
1: one. And his velo's down a little bit,
0: Here's Noah Lewis, and the number nine batter takes a 96-mile-an-hour fastball for a strike on the outside edge. He heard what you were saying.
1: I'm sorry, Ryan. I apologize. But, you know, we've seen some 94s and 95, but I think some of that's just him settling down a little bit.
0: Here's the pitch. He misses up high with a 96-mile-an-hour fastball that time.
1: He may have a Bluetooth, so he's heard me. But, yeah, I mean, I think he's a lot more under control, let's say that. And he's not trying to manipulate it and throw it hard. It's just kind of happened naturally.
0: One ball and one strike on Noah Lewis, hitting 287 in the nine hole. Right-hander against right-hander here with State leading 3-0 in the bottom of the third. Here's the pitch. There's a drive into deep left field. Valencia is back on the track. That ball is way out of here, and it is gone. So the number nine batter gives the Cajuns a spark. Noah Lewis delivers his third home run of the season, and it is a two-run game. 3-1 State now in the bottom of the third.
1: Well, you know, cheating fastball, and he got one that kind of ran in, and he just kept his hands in, put a good swing on it. Hadn't hit many of them this year, but that was one of them there. It's number three on the year.
0: 19th RBI of the year for Lewis. And we're back to the top of the order now for Blaze Rodriguez. So it's interesting when you talk about velocity as it relates to comfort for a pitcher. As Rodriguez, 0-1 tonight, looks at strike one on the outside third, 0-1. Duke Stone here on Friday afternoon. His fastball didn't look like it had the same velo, but his command was so much better.
1: Yep.
0: Pitch down and away. One ball and one strike on Rodriguez. So sometimes can it be beneficial to a pitcher to intentionally take a little off and focus more on command and stuff?
1: Well, I don't think you're intentionally going to take it all, but I think what you got to understand is you got to understand your stuff. And it's a slot like that's, you know, a slider down now is 2-1. But if you know your velocity's down a little bit, you don't have your A-plus stuff, those are the games you got to pitch. You got to compete, and you got to find ways to win games. And sometimes we lose sight of that.
0: 2-1. This one's bounced foul, wide a third. 2-2 now on Blaze Rodriguez.
1: And Justin Parker and I had a conversation about that this summer. You know, we were talking when I was up in the Cape, and he said, you know, so many times guys get tired and they just want to come home. He said, now's the time they need to be pitching and understanding how to pitch and how to get guys out when you don't have your A-plus stuff, because that's going to happen.
0: Here's a 2-2 to Rodriguez, and that one misses inside. It's a slider at 87. Three balls, two strikes. 3-1, State leads by two. Louisiana with a solo home run with two outs in this third inning from Noah Lewis. All the runs have been produced by solo homers. 3-2, a foul ball back, a 96-mile-an-hour heater off the cap a third of the way up the screen.
1: It's that situation here, that 3-2 slider sometimes for Ryan is really tough to lay off of. Obviously, as hard as he throws, and you know, is it something he's comfortable? He feels like he can throw it 90% of the time for a strike.
0: Another 3-2. That's a breaking ball hanger that's fouled wide of first. Got away with one. Rodriguez spoils it. It's still 3-2.
1: That was a curveball, but like you said, it was just up.
0: Needs one more out to get out of the bottom of the third. Another 3-2 in the air, down the right field line. Long run for Parker, reaching out, won't get to it. Bangs off the wall. Parker picks it up, slings it in behind the right side of the infield, but it's a two-out double for Blaze Rodriguez, and it'll get the tying run to the plate for the Cajuns here at the bottom of the third.
1: Well, we've seen some home runs over there at Arkansas Plaza, and that was a plaza double because I think Jacob probably could have made the play. Great pitch right on the outside black, but he was just running out of room where that wall comes out into right field. And, you know, because he didn't know exactly where he was at, and he had to kind of pull up just a little bit. He ran out of glove.
0: 13th double. Beg your pardon, 10th double for Rodriguez this year. And here is Mark Collins. A move back to second, and this one's airmailed into short center field by McPherson. That's going to allow Rodriguez to take third. First error committed by State tonight.
1: Good time for a mound visit.
0: Yeah, it feels like McPherson needs to reset the mechanism a little bit here.
1: Yep, and you know, we've seen so many times those plays, you know, where we turn and the second baseman's a little late getting there, and you just kind of lob the ball back. And those type of things, that's what happens sometimes when you get a pitcher who's used to going, you know, pretty full tilt, and he tries to lob one in there.
0: Reed Stallman came in from first to the mound, along with Maluski, the catcher, to talk with Ryan McPherson. And now Mark Collins will step in, 0-for-1 with a fly ball to left. It's a 3-1 lead for State. We're in the bottom of the third. Remember, Louisiana's the home team in this championship round. Here's the pitch, and it's a slider downstairs, ball one.
1: He's got to fight through this. You know, you've talked about it kind of hitting that wall, so to speak. And, you know, in the scrimmages and stuff, you can say, okay, let's just flip it and go to the next inning. Can't do that in a real game. You got to fight through this and execute some pitches.
0: One ball, no strikes. And the pitch to Collins, down and away, two balls, no strikes. And you know, I talked to Ryan about that Friday before game one. Just you've had the simulated games, you've had the scrimmages, the simulated innings, but I can't imagine any of that compares to being in a real game. And he said there is no substitute for that experience. Adrenaline, crowd, the pressure to execute, all of it is different than what you have when you're just in the bullpen or you're just in a scrimmage.
1: And no question, but you cannot, I don't care what you try to do to ramp it up, you can't simulate adrenaline and until you get out there and you have to just go through it. You got to pitch through it. You got to figure yourself out after an injury. And this is where we've seen him kind of hit that wall. So this is, these next, you know, hopefully 15, 20 pitches for him is going to be huge on kind of where the rest of the season goes for him.
0: 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This is Bulldogs Baseball.
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0: Justin Parker makes his way back into State's third base dugout after the conversation with McPherson in the infield. And now Collins, with a two-ball, no-strike count and a runner at third base, digs back in.
1: Oh.
0: And we've got the old engagement warning or failure to engage warning. Two balls, no strikes. McPherson set. Working off the first base side of the mound. Nye comes home. Collins hits one high in the air and foul ground back behind first. Stallman giving chase, but he's going to run out of room. This will wind up six rows deep into the seats. But it's strike one on Collins. 2-1.
1: That's the pitch there he's had trouble with. That curveball that we've seen him be able to throw, it's not really his put-away pitch, but he's thrown it good for strikes when he's healthy and good. And so far, he's just leaving it up and arm side.
0: Two balls and one strike, the count on Mark Collins. Battle of right-handers here. McPherson looks to get the signal on the pitch com. And now delivers. And he fires a strike. 95-mile-an-hour fastball over the outside third. And he's evened up the count at 2-2. One good pitch will get him out of the inning. State leads by two here in the bottom of the third. 2-2 on its way to Collins, and he fans at a fastball. Ryan McPherson with that split-finger fastball gets himself out of a jam. His third Hancock-Whitney strikeout inside of three innings. At the end of three, State has a 3-1 lead over Louisiana. This is Mississippi State Baseball from Learfield.
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0: Here are the three-inning totals on tonight's game. Mississippi State with three runs, three hits, an error, and two left. Louisiana with a run, two hits, no errors, one left on base. We are on to the fourth, and it'll be Reed Stallman for the second time tonight to start things for Mississippi State as the number six hitter makes his way to the plate. With Jay Powell, I'm Neil Price. What a

0: strange game. I don't know that I've seen one this year, at least not through the first three innings, where all the runs not only have just been home runs, but specifically solo home runs for the teams.
1: I feel like I'm watching one of those old slow pitch softball games where the Silver Bullets or somebody come in town. But it's just a lot of solo home runs. And there's been a lot of home runs hit this week up here in the regional.
0: Here's the pitch to Reed Stallman from Ty Roman. Left on left. Reed hits one high in the air into deep
1: can't
0: center.
1: See it.
0: Yeah, Lewis can't find it. Looking for it. Now he's really fooled. He dives to his left. It bounces off his glove, off the track, and then over the wall. It's a ground rule double, and Stallman will stop at second base.
1: I knew as soon as that ball came off the bat, he wasn't going to see it. It is that type of day or that type of time. Twilight, it's a tight sky, got some clouds around. We've got some, it's going from kind of light, gets above the lights, goes to a blue, to a pink. It's just hard to see this time of day. And you can tell right off the bat that Lewis had no clue where that ball was.
0: Been scored as a double all the way. Ground rule double for Stallman. And State has a runner in scoring position to start the fourth inning.
1: It was hit good, too. I mean, it ended up bouncing about a foot from the wall and hopping over.
0: So now the corners come in thinking Woodson may be up there to bunt with no one out. Here's the pitch. Ryder doesn't bluff. He takes the pitch up and away for ball one. By the way, the final line on Sawyer Pruitt, the Cajun starter, an inning and a third, three hits, three earned runs, one walk, three strikeouts. Roman has been on since the second. High fly ball into deep right field from Woodson. Mandino on the track, back against the wall. He'll make the catch right up against the green. Slings it in behind second. It's deep enough for Stallman to tag up. He goes to third. And State has a runner 90 feet from home with one away.
1: The ball is flying today. I mean, that was a routine fly ball, and I thought he was going to come in to catch it. And Mandino ends up with his back against the wall making the play. And good base running by Reed with no outs, making sure he tags up and gets third base.
0: Ryder Woodson trying to use the whole field, though. That's two times that he's hit the ball the opposite way with some pop. So now Kevin Maluski.
1: He's got a lot of skill. I mean, you can tell he's got power. He runs pretty well, a good defender. He checks a lot of boxes.
0: Cajuns bring the infield in here with a runner at third and one out, trailing 3-1. And Kevin Maluski takes the slider for strike one. Big Lou was hit by a pitch in the second. Roman delivers up and away, this time with a 90-mile-an-hour fastball. One ball and one strike on Kevin Maluski.
1: These are the type of guys Big Lou makes hay on. That's kind of his bat speed a little bit.
0: Infield in with one out. And the 1-1, and he fans at a pitch off the plate. Off-speed pitch fooled him. 1-2. Still a light breeze blowing out to right field. Barely moving the flags out there right now on right. Roman set at the letters. He comes home, and Maluski fouls this one back over the top of the screen. It gets up onto the roof and out of play. Still 1-2.
1: Kevin's another one of those guys that has really done a really good job with his two-strike hitting over the last month of the season. It took in some adjustment, and he's still, you know, he's hitting .217, but he's been better. But it's just taking him some time to adjust to the velocity.
0: Another 1-2. That's ripped through the left side for a base hit. Stallman scores standing up from third. Maluski takes a short turn at first. An RBI single for Kevin Maluski. And State's lead is back to 3. It's 4-1 here in the top of the fourth.
1: Well, we saw him before the pitch was delivered. Choked up just a little bit. Took that deep breath and just tried to put the ball in play hard somewhere. Got a change up, outer third, up a little bit. Just ripped it to the six hole.
0: Choke and poke.
1: Yep.
0: That's it. Told me earlier today, of course, he was kind enough to be our pregame guest, that he'd been working on just being short to the ball. And there with the infield in, able to get the job done. So now a runner at first and one out for Bryce Chance, who was hit by a pitch earlier. Bryce trying to bunt his way on. Sharply hit up the first baseline. Gloved by the first baseman, LaSalle. Just one play. That's to tag Chance, who stops in the baseline. Maluski on the way to second, stops there. And now there are two out.
1: I think he was trying to bunt that ball toward second. The pitcher, being left-handed, falls off to that third base side. And if he could have got the ball kind of toward the second baseman, that's a base hit for sure.
0: So an opportunity for Fry here, the owner of a solo home run. State leading 4-1, two out base hit, could play another run. Here's the pitch from Roman. And there's a strike on the inside third, nothing and one. Early going.

0: to the Bryce Chance at bat. You know, trying to bunt for a hit. Worst case, you move that guy over to scoring position, and Garrett Fry, like you said, a little ground ball with eyes, and ends up being good enough to get that run home.
1: Well, again, using the entire field. That's an opposite field base hit for Garrett Fry. Third hit in the inning for State. Three hits have produced two runs. Here's Ace Reese, a throw over to first, and Fry steps back on the bag. Donovan LaSalle holding him on. Now, not straddling the bag. LaSalle plays a little bit away from the pillow over there. Fry with a short lead. Roman fires to Reese, and that breaking ball lands for a strike on the outside third. Nothing in one. State scored two in the first. Pair of solo home runs by Garrett Fry and Jacob Parker. Ryder Woodson added a solo homer in the top of the second to make it 3-0. Here's the pitch. Reese drives one. A towering fly ball, deep center field, over the track and into the rigs. Ace Reese with his second home run of the weekend. That one a moonshot. It's a two-run bomb, and State's cracked it open. It's 7-1 here in the top of the fourth.
0: You know, hearing Coach Polk and some of these guys that's been around a while, that kind of envisioned what some of Will Clark's home runs look like. But you want to know, that was exactly what I envisioned, just a high, towering fly ball. Ace is out front of it. But you want to know why these pro scouts love him? He can get the barrel of the bat to the ball consistently, and that's exactly what he did. And he generates a lot of bat speed, creates a lot of carry.
1: Matt Deggs, the Louisiana skipper, making his way back out to the mound for the second time. Roman has given up four here in the fourth inning. State has a 7-1 lead, and the Cajuns will make another Alpha Insurance call to the bullpen. State leading 7-1. We'll take a break for a pitching change. This is Mississippi State Baseball from Learfield.
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1: State scores four times off of Roman, and that will end the day for the Louisiana left-hander. He exits after two and a third, four hits, four earned runs, one walk, one strikeout, and he'll hand the ball off to a brand new right-hander named J.R. Tillette. And Tillette will face Noah Sullivan with the bases empty at two outs for State here at the top of the fourth. And another guy who has been frequently used as of late out of the Cajuns bullpen, Jay.
0: He sure has. He pitched Friday night, threw three and a third, five hits, three earned runs, one walk, five strikeouts. Pitched very well. Pitched the last three and a third inning of that game. Unfortunately for him, that was only one day ago, and he threw 50 pitches. But 60 innings pitched on the year, 60 and two-thirds, 76 hits, 55 earned runs, 18 walks, 54 strikeouts. Been banged around a little bit, 4-4 with one save with an 8.16 ERA. So got to keep adding on. I know you're only in the fourth inning, so you've got some time now for those other guys to swing the bat too. So you just got to keep adding on.
1: 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That's life with Alpha Insurance. First pitch to Sullivan. Cut out and fouled at the plate. It'll dribble over toward the third base dugout for strike one. J.R. Tillette is from Ruston, Louisiana. 15 appearances, 7 starts this year. Jay told you the

0: numbers a moment ago. Here's the 0-1 outside. One ball and one strike on Noah Sullivan, looking for his first hit tonight. He's off to an 0-for-2 start. Tillett got off to a great start, earned wins in three of his first four appearances, including a five-inning, eight-strikeout performance against Missouri State. Now the team that's in the field this year in the tournament, 1-1. Ground ball left side. Rodriguez, the shortstop, to his left. Gloves, throws across to LaSalle, and that will end the top of the fourth. State scores four times. Another home run. A two-run bomb from Reese, highlighting the four-run rally. Middle of inning number four. Mississippi State in front of Louisiana by a count of 7-1. This is Mississippi State Baseball from Learfield.
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0: We move to the last of the fourth inning. Mississippi State leading Louisiana 7-1 here at Duty Noble Field. Night begins to fall here at the Golden Triangle. Few traces of what remains of the daylight out behind the left field foul pole here. Some streaks of purple against an otherwise dark gray sky right now. Lights on all the way around here. Good crowd on hand. They've been treated to another big offensive output from Mississippi State. And because Louisiana's had to play the extra game, they had to play seven games in six days in the Sun Belt tournament last week. You could see the toll it's starting to take on the Cajuns pitching staff. So State's been able to get some early offense tonight, Jay, where they had to wait till second, and in some cases midway through, second time through the order to do it in the first two games against Lipscomb and then against Cincinnati last night.
4: Yeah, they're stretched thin now.
0: Leamide will lead things off, and the left-hand hitting third baseman takes the ball outside from Ryan McPherson for ball one.
4: I'm thinking, you know, and obviously the win, you got to win the game, but this is starting to turn into more about Ryan McPherson and getting him where he needs to be for next week.
0: There's a breaking ball, and that misses up high to Amade. Two balls, no strikes. Ryan hit a little bit of a wall in the third, was able to fight through it, gave up the solo home run to Lewis with two outs, but that was it. Here's a 2-0. Line foul. That's two-thirds of the way up the screen behind home for strike one. And Ryan was very honest on Friday about frustrations, emotions, trying to find patience through all this because he wants to be out there and he wants to play. Here's the 2-1. Comes back with a nice pitch. That's a good off-speed pitch on the inside edge. Called strike, 2-2.
4: Best breaking ball, best curveball he's thrown all night for sure. That was sharp, late, very nice.
0: Two balls and two strikes. Here it comes to Leamide. Swing and a miss. So he gets him with the breaking ball and then comes back with the fastball. Changing speeds. And he strikes out his fourth tonight.
4: Just a lot of just late action on that heater. 95 miles per hour, middle belt, threw it right by him.
0: Four Hancock Whitney strikeouts for Ryan McPherson in 3 1/3. And now he'll face catcher Colt Brown, who is 0-for-1 against him tonight. Here's the pitch. Brown swinging at the first one. High fly ball into foul ground over near the Cajuns dugout. That's going to go over the screen and will wind up in the first row of seats behind that first base dugout for strike one. Right-hander against right-hander. Brown's been one of the best hitters for the Cajuns in the regional. Hits this one off the handle. A high foul ball into the Cajuns' bullpen, and now sail over the sidewall and get onto those terraces that look down onto the Cajuns' bullpen down the right field line. Two strikes and nothing on Colt Brown. In the first three games of the regional, he's hitting .455. Two home runs in his five hits with two RBIs on the weekend. So nice NCAA tournament for Brown so far. Fouled out to first, back in the second. 0-for-1 tonight. Here's another two-strike pitch, and that slider misses outside. One ball and two strikes on the right-handed backstop. First baseman Stallman, even with the bag and off the line. Here's the 1-2, a bouncer foul. That may have been off of his foot. Looks like it was. Brown's hobbling around as he circles around behind home, trying to get some feeling back in that right foot. Grabs and pulls it back up behind him, stretching out the quad. And now back in and ready to go. One ball, two strikes. 7-1, stayed in front. We're in the bottom of the fourth with Louisiana batting. Comes another 1-2. Fouled into the screen above State's third base dugout. Still 1-2.
4: So, I'm going to go back a ways. Louisiana, they used to be what? It was South,
0: used to be Southwest Louisiana.
4: That's right.
0: Yep.
4: They used to have the Southwest.
0: Southwest, Northeast, which is now Louisiana Monroe.
4: Yep. They still have Southeast.
0: Yep. 1-2. He looks at strike three. That is a 97-mile-an-hour fastball at the knees. Brown doesn't agree with it. Still jawing back at the plate umpire, Darren Hyman. But it's strikeout number 5 for Ryan McPherson, and there are two away.
4: Well, a little frustration right there from Colt Brown, but that was a great pitch right on the black part of the plate, 97 miles per hour. The thing you want me to do with that is foul it off.
0: All of our strikeouts brought to you by Hancock Whitney. So you had Southwestern Louisiana, Southwest Louisiana. So that is the University of Louisiana now. Drew Markle takes a breaking ball outside ball one. Northeast Louisiana, which is now Monroe.
4: Yep.
0: Southeastern, which is still Southeastern Louisiana. Northwestern State. Here's the 1-0 swing and a miss. Challenged him with a slider up and in. One ball and one strike. Just trying to help you sort out the directionals.
4: And Northwestern, still Northwestern. Is that right?
0: And still a really good baseball school.
4: Yes, they are.
0: They've produced some great coaches. 1-1, sharply hit two hopper through the left side from Markle. That's into left field. Valencia's down on a knee, scoops it up out there, and it's a two-out single to keep the inning going for Louisiana.
4: I was about to say the same thing. Yeah, they've produced a lot of great coaches.
0: Jim Wells at Alabama started at Northwestern State. John Cohen was at Northwestern State at one time before he wound up at Kentucky and then here at Mississippi State. Those are the two that immediately come to mind. I know there are more.
4: Lane Burrows.
0: Yep.
4: That's really good ones. Yeah, I know we're missing.
0: We're missing a bunch of them. I feel like there are a couple that have gone into Texas from there that have had successful coaching careers. I'm missing too.
4: Well, Dave Van Horn wasn't one of them, was he?
0: I think you're right.
4: You know what? That's why I got an iPad in front of me, Don.
0: In the words of Marty Huggins, it's worth a Google.
4: Yep.
0: Toss over to first, and Markle's back on the bag. LaSalle's 0-for-1 tonight. Flew out to center. Pitches down and in. Maluski saw that one skip off his mitt, but Markle couldn't get a great read on it, so he stays put over at first. Ball one. Ace Reese even with the bag at third, near the line with a right-hander up. Middle infield playing back here. Stallman holding the runner at first. 1-1 to LaSalle. Fouls a fastball back midway up the screen. Strike one. Make things happen with the only cards for Starkville, the Mississippi State University Regents Visa debit card and prepaid Regents Now card. 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Regents, the official bank of the SEC. One ball, one strike on Donovan LaSalle. Here comes the pitch. A bunt, and he kicked it. And he's out. Is he not?
4: He said he was in the box.
0: In the box, yeah, okay.
4: I thought
0: he was on his way, but he's in the box, so it's a foul ball. One ball, two strikes.
4: Mitch Gaspard.
0: Yeah, that's who I was. So Mitch Gaspard.
4: Dave Van Horn.
0: Okay.
4: Matt Deggs, who we see.
0: Yeah, right,
4: right
0: now. And Matt Deggs was there. Matt was also with Tony Robichaud, yep, at Louisiana, legendary coach.
4: Mike Bianco.
0: Yep.
4: Lane Burrs. Rob Childress was there.
0: Rob Childress was who I was thinking of. And Rob is at Nebraska now, yep, I think, as a pitching coach.
4: Chris Curry at Little Rock. John Cohen.
0: Here's a 1-2 to LaSalle again. Swing and a miss. LaSalle down on strikes. We will continue the lineage of the Demons when we return. The end of four innings. State has a 7-1 lead over Louisiana in the Starkville Regional Championship. This is Mississippi State Baseball from Learfield.
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0: On to the top of the fifth inning. It is a 7-1 lead for Mississippi State over Louisiana. With Jay Powell, I'm Neil Price. 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Go Bulldogs. Jacob Parker in the four spot to lead things off for State against J.R. Tillett for Louisiana. Prior to the end of the last half inning, we were revisiting the lineage of head coaches of the Northwestern State Demons in Louisiana. Number of names that many of you have heard before. Here's the pitch to Parker, the left-hander, and he takes up and away ball one. What I'd like to hear more than that, though, is can you pronounce the name of the city where Northwestern State is located?
4: Nacogdoches.
0: Nope.
4: Oh.
0: You're close. That's in Texas.
4: Oh, yeah.
0: One ball, no strikes. Here it comes.
4: Oh, gosh.
0: You mash it all together real quick, and you go Nacogdoches.
4: Nacogdoches. Yep.
0: Yep. Two balls, no strikes. You think about good baseball, and I was talking to you in the break about Tony Robichaud.
4: Yep.
0: So Tony Robichaud, longtime coach of the Cajuns, unfortunately gone way too soon. Matt Deggs worked for him as an assistant as Parker takes a strike at the top of the zone, 2-1. Tony Robichaud is the winningest coach at two different schools in the state of Louisiana, if you can believe that. Two balls, one strike. Here it comes to Parker. Swing and a miss, a big cut and an off-speed pitch. And it's 2-2. One of them, obviously, is Louisiana. Think for a second and see if you can think what the other one might be. It is not Northwestern State. I know we've talked a lot about Northwestern, but it's not Northwestern State. I'll tell you after the 2-2. Base is clear. Parker leading off the inning for State. Wind up from Tillett and the break even. Inside. 3-2. How about the McNeese State Cowboys? Tony Robichaud started his coaching career at McNeese. He was also at Southeastern Louisiana, right?
4: Yes, yeah. Southwest.
0: Southwestern.
4: Wait a minute.
0: That's right, Southwestern. Yeah, left McNeese, went to what was USL, later to become Louisiana Lafayette, and now Louisiana.
4: Here's the
0: 3-2, fouled back. I feel like this is an early book of the baseball Bible. So-and-so begat so-and-so.

0: begat so-and-so. That's kind of how it feels here.
1: I tell you what, Tony, you know, just looking at this, I mean, boy, what a, I mean, that dude went on a run. At back then, Southwestern, they changed it to Louisiana Lafayette, now just Louisiana, but he went regional, World Series, nothing, regional.
0: Here's the pitch, down and in. Parker with a nice at-bat. He's drawn ball four, and he's on to start the fifth inning.
1: And I think one of the things everybody remembers about Tony was, of course, his famous quote about the, you know, him. He said, I don't want kids that their mama brings them the Gatorades, the dugout. I want the ones that's drinking out of the garden hose.
0: Yeah.
1: And it kind of, you know, it really went viral in the baseball world, especially with the coaches, and it kind of, it makes sense. You know, you want they wanted the hard-nosed kind of gritty players, and he really built his program on those type of players.
0: Yeah, his teams were always among the best in the Sun Belt. Here's Vitas Valencias with one on and no one out. Tillett delivers a breaking ball for a strike. Crowd booing because they thought it was low and maybe outside. 0-1.
1: And I'll tell you what you did not want to do is go down there and play them in a region.
0: Absolutely. And State learned that the hard way.
1: Yeah, they did. They sure did. I mean, you did not want to be in a super with those guys. And State learned it the hard way. Ole Miss learned it the hard way. I mean, it's just a tough place to play.
0: 0-1, down and away with an off-speed pitch. One ball and one strike on Vitas Valencias, who's off to an 0-for-2 start tonight. State leads 7-1. We're in the top of the fifth. Early in my career, while I was still a student at Middle Tennessee State University in Murfreesboro, Tennessee, back in the days when the Blue Raiders were in the Sun Belt, here's a 1-1. There's a bunt. Nice one. Up the third baseline. Amade scoops. He's only got one play. That's to first. He'll throw out Valencias. Parker moves to second base. Successful sacrifice by Vitas Valencias. And there's a runner in scoring position now with one out.
1: Yeah, it was one of those hybrid sack slash bunt for a hit. Just a little bit too firm. If he had killed it, he probably gets a hit out of that.
0: In those days, in the early 2000s, the Blue Raiders made regular visits to Teague Moore Field in Lafayette. One of the neatest places to go. They had a big-time atmosphere among the Sun Belt schools at that time. Stallman swings. Here is a monster drive. Deep center field, still going up against the wall. Lewis makes a great catch, reaching out, putting his glove at the top of the fence to take away what would at the very least have been an extra base hit. Parker tags up at second. He'll go to third, and there are two away. But Stallman gave that one a ride.
1: Yes, he did. And baseball is kind of tricky sometimes. We saw Reed get a double that he lost in the light or the twilight, and that one right there was smoked, and then Lewis just made a great play on it.
0: I can remember going to games at Teague Moore Field when I was traveling with the Blue Raiders, and always thought it was great that the grounds crew would come out after the fifth and they would play the Zydeco music on the speakers, and those guys would have on the big straw hats and they'd get out and they'd dance while they'd rake the infield. And it was a really festive place. Here's the pitch to Woodson. Takes a strike on the inside edge, nothing and one. They had the Sun Belt tournament there several times. 2 years that I did Sun Belt tournaments were two of the better ballparks in that league. One of them being Teague Moore Field at Lafayette, the other being Stanky Field in Mobile, South Alabama. 0-1. There's a liner at short, leaping. Rodriguez tries to reel it in. It's off his glove and into left field. Parker will score standing up from third, and Ryder Woodson has his second RBI tonight with a two-out single here in the fifth to give State an 8-1 lead.
1: I tell you, I keep bragging on Ryder about the adjustments he has made over the past month and season, and that's just, I mean, the ability to hit the ball all over the field is just, I mean, it's really special. And him, the ability, when he can do that, he can wait on the ball longer, and he just puts better swings on it.
0: So State leads by 7 runs now here in the top of the fifth. Woodson at first with 2 outs, and here's Kevin Maluski. He takes a strike on the outside edge. He'll pick behind the runner at first base, and Woodson's back on the bag. But I was going to Lafayette in the heyday of Tony Robichaud's team.
1: Oh, yeah.
0: I mean, they had it rolling. Pitch downstairs, one ball and one strike. And their fans were like fans here at State. When the Sun Belt tournament was going on, I remember the one time that I went, the Cajuns were eliminated early. Middle wound up playing, I think, Little Rock for the Sun Belt championship that year. 1-1, up and away, two balls, one strike. And that ballpark was still packed, even though their team wasn't in it. I mean, they just love baseball.
1: That place gets rowdy.
0: Yeah.
1: Boy, they have a good time, gets rowdy.
0: One of the few concession stands I ever went to, I remember there were three windows. They've redone the ballpark since I've been. It was the old ballpark. 3-1. Hard hit behind third. Knocked down by Amade. Picks it up. Throws to first. He'll get Maluski. And that will end the fifth inning. We'll continue this story coming up in the bottom of the fifth. But State gets a run in the inning with help from a hit. There were no errors. They leave one. Middle of this one. Mississippi State in front. 8-1 over Louisiana. This is Mississippi State Baseball from Learfield.
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0: On to the bottom half of the fifth inning, State leading 8-1 over Louisiana. The Bulldogs win tonight. They're on to Athens for the Supers next weekend. Days and times to be determined. Still got to close this one out. Louisiana needs to come back tonight, and they would have to win tomorrow to get to the Super Regional round. For Louisiana here in the fifth, lower third of their order, Mandino, Lim, and Lewis to face Ryan McPherson, but this is the deepest outing for Ryan since coming back after that seven-week layoff. He hasn't gotten out of the third inning of his last two starts. He's into the fifth here tonight. That is a big step for this right-hander.
1: 100%. He's at 68 pitches now, and like I said, I thought they would like to see him get up around 80. It's just, you know, it's getting yourself back in shape. It's going to get loose. It's setting down. It's getting hot again. It's setting down. All those things just kind of play into it. So this is, so far, it's going as good, I think, as it could for Mississippi State.
0: Mandino is 0-for-1 against him, and for the first time this year, we've seen a State pitcher have an issue with the pitch comp.
1: I think Georgia leads the country in that.
0: Well, and Cincinnati had a problem right out of the gate last night. Technology's not perfect. And Ryan McPherson looks down at his wrist and he says, hey, there's nothing blinking.
1: Yep.
0: So he gets a new wristband and goes back out and stands on top of the mound, and we're ready to go again.
1: I can tell you a pitch comp Duke Stone summer story that we had him up at the Cape.
0: Here's the pitch to Mandino, and he takes strike one. Let me finish this one quickly,
1: right,
0: and then we'll get into that. So one of the great things about going to Lafayette back in the day for Sun Belt tournaments or games against Louisiana at Teague Moore Field, a bouncing ball foul over toward the first base dugout is strike two. They had three concession windows in that old ballpark. Two of them serve standard ballpark fare, hamburgers, hot dogs, nachos, Cracker Jack, and the like. But the third, and I had never heard of this, for a guy from the East Tennessee Valley, this was an education, an 0-2, down and in. Ball one. Alligator.
1: Yes, sir.
0: Boudin.
1: Ooh.
0: I think they might have had some andouille in there every now and then. Might have had red, I don't know if they had red beans because it was so warm, but you could get a little bit of the Acadian flavor, if
1: oh,
0: you will.
1: Oh, yes, sir.
0: Yeah. That was an education for a college kid. 1-2. Ground ball sharply hit back up the middle. That's through on the left side of second base. And Mandino is aboard to lead off the fifth for Louisiana.
1: Trying to come in right there. Had the right idea. He just left it on the middle of the plate. Mandino put a good swing on it. Hit it right back up the middle. And Yeah, you go down to Louisiana, they don't have the normal concessions food, which, of course, I love. I'll never forget, when I was coaching some high school softball, we played at Bowling Green, a little private school down there, and they were cooking etouffee, and I don't even know what happened to the game. I was mesmerized by all the smells coming around that concession.
0: Here's Josh Lim, the number 8 batter, and left-hander takes strike one from Ryan McPherson. Right-handed pitcher against left-handed hitter. 8-1 state. We're in the bottom of the fifth. Thank you for letting us take a walk down memory lane, by the way. Those of you who are hanging out with us, I know some of you are going, what in the world? And you have earned the right to do that, certainly. Here's the 0-1. Bluffed it a bunt. I thought he might have poked at it. He did not. They appeal down to third to make sure. The arms are out. 1-1.
1: Well, that was kind of one of those pitch outs that you really don't see a true pitch out anymore. And I think it's the way they're doing it now. It's kind of the way we used to do it some 10 years ago. Is they set up off the plate, 2 or 3 balls off the plate. And it's basically for the catcher to get a good clean look at it.
0: 1-1. He fans at a slider off the outside edge. 1-2 on Josh Lim. Just to recap, by the way, if you've got your Rand McNally handy, we started in Natchitoches on the very far northwestern end of Louisiana, veered through Monroe, down to Lafayette, to Hammond, swing and a miss. Lim is down on strikes, and there's one gone. That is Hancock Whitney, strikeout number 7 for Ryan McPherson.
1: You talk about the progress that Ryan's making, and the first couple starts, he had no feel for that split. And that split's big for him. He'll throw it down and into righties, throws it down the righties, of course, down the way to lefties. But tonight, he has had a much better feel for that split because he's getting more confident in that arm. He feels better, and he's trusting it.
0: So now Noah Lewis, who hit the home run that put the Cajuns on the board in the bottom of the third. It's an 8-1 lead for State. Toss over to first, and Mandino dives back to the back. One of several home runs tonight. Mississippi State's hit 4. The Cajuns have hit 1. 5 total tonight. As we play here in the bottom of the fifth, with State leading by 7 runs. Here's the pitch to Lewis. Swing and a miss. Slider and a good one. And the count's 0-1. To sum up the Louisiana story, the whole time I'm sitting here, all these towns we've talked about, I keep thinking about Mary Chapin Carpenter. Down Highway 10 past Lafayette, there's Baton Rouge, and I won't forget to send you a card with my regret because I'm never going to come back home. 0-1.
1: There's some good food down that road.
0: I guarantee. McPherson in the stretch, and he delivers, and Lewis takes ball 1, low and away. 1-1. All right, so Duke Stone and the pitch comp. Sorry, so that's my fault.
1: Let me just stop right now and say, you started talking about food, and the first thing I'm thinking about right now is a shrimp po' boy at this place that we used to go fishing at down in Dulac that is just ungodly.
0: Well, you're talking about a fishing trip, a toss over to first. The tag is late with Mandino back yet. A town called Dulac, which I've never heard of, but if you're talking, I would imagine this is probably some kind of a small roadside local place, too.
1: Yeah, man.
0: So it's got to be good. Here's the 1-1 runner goes. Ground ball to the right side. Stallman dives, just missed it. Gets into right field, scooped up by Parker. A well-executed hit and run by the Cajuns. Mandino's going to go first to third. Lewis stops at first on that ground ball with eyes, and there are runners on the corners with 1 away.
1: Well, they thought, and that was another one right there, I think, that they thought he was running on because Kevin was actually off the plate, and the ball was perfect. It's just Lewis just kind of stuck his bat out there, and Garrett Fry's breaking to cover the bag, and even if he's not, there's no way he's going to get it. I mean, it was just a little punch job in the right spot, just good execution.
0: So here's Blaze Rodriguez as we move back to the top of the order for the third time. Runner goes for second. Here's the throw, and the tag's going to be laid, and it's the old delayed steal. Mandino breaks from third and scores. As soon as Maluski turned it loose for second, Mandino was on his way home. And the Cajuns have their second run tonight. It is 8-2.
1: Well, a little miscommunication right there because Garrick Fry was covering the bag, and Kevin got rid of it fairly quick. And you're up 8-1 or 7, or what are we, 8-1, so you just get the out. But Garrett came up a couple.
0: And now a runner breaks for third, and this time McPherson's got him picked off. He throws to third, and Reese puts a tag on. I don't know what Lewis was doing there, but he's running to the second out.
1: Well, good job, because we needed that, so we'll take it. But on that first and third, and Garrick, if he's back at the base, he may get him out. But, yeah, we had a little inside move going, and Lewis was – a lot of times you'll see a guy steal second and take off the next pitch, and he broke as soon as Ryan picked that leg up, and he just got picked off.
0: 1-5, that's actually caught stealing for the second out at third base. So now the bases are empty. Rodriguez has a one ball and one strike count.
1: We got too much going on to get anything in right now.
0: Rodriguez 1-for-2. He doubled his last time up in the third to right field. Here's the pitch. And McPherson delivers a strike, a slider on the inside third. 1-2. We'll get to Duke in the next inning.
1: It's nothing earth-shattering, but when you get up 8-1 sometimes in the fifth, you throw these things in there.
0: It's 8-2 now here in the bottom of the fifth. Here's the pitch in the air into center field. Chance going back, but he's got plenty of room. Circles around into the alley in right center. Makes the catch, and that will end the fifth inning. Cajuns get a run on a pair of hits. No errors, no one left. Through five, State has a six-run lead. 8-2 over Louisiana. This is Mississippi State Baseball from Learfield.
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0: Mississippi State leads Louisiana 8-2 as the curtain rises on the sixth inning here at Duty Noble Field. Championship round of the Starkville Regional. Again, if State wins tonight, they'll head to Athens to take on the Georgia Bulldogs in what will be the fifth and at least sixth meetings between the two teams this season. And the Athens Super Regional, Georgia won their regional earlier today, cruising through as the number 3 national seed. State trying to get through as the number 14 seed and win its first regional since 2021. Bryce Chance in the 9 spot to start things for State at the plate here in the 6th against J.R. Tillett. Tillett's given up 1 run in an inning and a third tonight. He's only surrendered 1 hit. That was the single by Woodson that drove in Parker back in the fifth. Here's the pitch to Chance. Bouncing ball foul wide to third for strike one. All right.
1: All right.
0: So you've been waiting with bated breath to hear about Duke Stone and the pitch count.
1: And this is going to be very disappointing because it just, when we had the pitch count issue, it just popped in my head and I kind of chuckled when I thought about it. We'll let Tillett throw this. I'll keep y'all waiting a little bit longer.
0: You're milking this suspense. Yes, here's the 0-1. It's down and away.
1: One
0: ball to one strike.
1: Be a total net anyway. So we had the ear, you know, the thing that goes in the headband. And so Duke had an issue in the cape. His hair had grown out a little bit. He couldn't keep his hat on. And every time he would throw, his hat would get sideways. His hair would come out from under it.
0: 1-1. Misses inside. That was a slider. 2 balls, 1 strike.
1: So he gets in the habit of pushing his hair back up underneath his hat. So he notices one time, he's did it a couple times. He's you know, the clock's getting low, and he's supposed to hit it, get a ball called on him, and he threw his hand up to his ear. He said, pitch calm, pitch calm.
0: 2-1. There's a strike at the knees. I think he took a little off the fastball there, 2-2.
1: And the umpire, of course, saw through that. With you know, with crystal clear glasses, he's like, no, that's no pitch calm, and he gave him a ball. So the whole three innings, you've been waiting to hear that story. That's my Duke Stone pitch gone story.
0: Here's a 2-2.

0: There is strike three. Took something off that one on the inside edge. Chance thought it was inside, and Bryce is a guy who doesn't say a lot, but even turns there to Darren Hyman and says, I thought that was in.
1: Well, and it's a curveball, so it's and anytime you get a curveball that's borderline on the inside corner from a right-handed pitcher to a right-handed hitter, it's almost no way it crosses the plate as a strike, and I think that's what Bryce was saying.
0: So here's Gehrig Fry, and you heard the fans clapping along to Gehrig's walk-up song. It's Alabama's Mountain Music, which was a hit when I was a kid in the 1980s. Here's the pitch. Fry swings and misses for strike one. And here's the windup in the 0-1. Swing and a miss. Way out front there.
1: Changeup.
0: Two strikes and nothing. Gehrig said he picked that song because he thought it was something everybody could clap along to and never imagined that everyone here would take to it the way they have this season. He said, I thought about changing it about midway through, and I thought, man, why would I do that? Here's the 0-2. Bouncing ball off the handle to the right side. Charging Markle, the second baseman's got it. It's bang, bang on the right corner, and Fry is safe. Showing some speed there, hustling up the line, and he's able to leg out a one-out infield single.
1: 100%. And, you know, that's one thing with Gary. He runs, you know, you see him, and he's kind of a stocky-built kid, but he runs better than you think, and he's getting down the line quickly.
0: He's got three hits tonight after a two-hit game last night. And now Ace Reese. Ace hit a two-run homer his last time up in the fourth. Tolette, the right-hander, delivers to the waiting lefty. He fires a fastball at the knees on the outside edge for strike one.
1: Yeah, Ace is starting to creep up in some pretty good territory with those 22 home runs.
0: Well, I talked about it a little bit yesterday, and even at the end of the regular season, the SEC tournament, when he got to the 20 mark, a ball up and away, one ball and one strike. So he's hit 20-plus in back-to-back years. The only two other players in state history that have hit 20-plus homers in back-to-back years are Will Clark and Rafael Palmeiro. That's really good company. One ball and one strike, and I hope both those guys smile a little bit if they listen 100%. When they hear that, because that's a record that stood for a long, long time. High fly ball. This one's going to stay in the ballpark, into shallow center. Coming in, the left fielder Collins takes charge. He and the center fielder Lewis got there at the same time. Collins makes the catch, and there are two away.
1: I don't think Noah Lewis is real comfortable with some of these fly balls, because you could tell he was kind of pulling up as he was getting closer and closer, hoping somebody's going to call him off.
0: So two away with Fry at first base. State leads the game 8-2. We're in the top half of the sixth inning. And Noah Sullivan checks in for the fourth time tonight to set up a battle of right-handers with J.R. Tolette. Oh, now Gehrig takes a big lead, and he gets hung up. Throw over to first, back to the shortstop covering. Finally, they toss it back over to first, and the tag is on. Just a mistake there by Fry. He kept extending that lead and then never really committed to that break to second base, and that gave Tolette a chance to make a throw over, and they're able to pick him off. So State runs into the third out on the bases. They don't score in the top of the sixth, and we head to the bottom half of the inning with the Bulldogs in front, 8-2 over Louisiana. This is Mississippi State Baseball from Learfield.
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0: 8-2, Mississippi State in front of Louisiana here as we start the bottom of the sixth with a brand new arm on the mound for Mississippi State. That's left-hander Jack Bauer, who comes on to replace Ryan McPherson. Ryan pitches five innings tonight, longest outing he's had since coming back from that seven-week layoff with forearm tightness. Five hits, two earned runs, no walks, seven strikeouts, 83 pitches, Jay, 53 for strikes. I'd call that a good night for the state right-hander.
1: I think it was a perfect night, to be honest with you. He hit his pitch count where he wanted to be. We saw it in the third inning. He hit that ball a little bit, but he was able to push through it, make some pitches, and get himself into pitch five innings. And it's coming back from an injury. You have to just take these steps, and tonight was huge for him.
0: Here is Mark Collins in the two spot to lead things off for Louisiana as Jack Bauer, the lefty, delivers a 98-mile-an-hour fastball inside for ball one. Collins is 0 for 2 tonight with a strikeout. Downstairs, looked to be over the plate, but low. Two balls, no strikes. Jack Bauer has been terrific in his freshman season. All-freshman pick in the SEC this year. Guy who has earned the trust of this state coaching staff. 2-0, fires a strike over the inside edge. 2-1. A lot of people talk about his velocity, but where has he grown, Jay, as you've watched him matriculate through his first year?
1: He's gotten better at working downhill, getting the ball out front a little bit more, staying close longer down the mound. The slider's gotten much better. The changeup's gotten better, too. He's just gotten all around better.
0: 2-1, a bunt rolls foul up the third base line from Collins, and it's 2-2.
1: He was one of those guys that really was kind of, now I don't want to call him raw because he was obviously very talented when he got here, but, you know, kind of like what we talked to Ryder Woodson. I mean, he had to just take some time and make some adjustments to compete in this league consistently, and he's done it. And I mean, what we've seen out of him has been incredible.
0: Two balls, two strikes on Mark Collins. Left-handed pitcher against right-handed hitter. Bauer winds up, turns it loose, misses inside with a 97-mile-an-hour heater. It's 3-2. Here's the payoff. Bouncing ball at third. Reese plays it on a short hop behind the bag, throws, bang, bang, out. Nice play by Ace Reese. He had to negotiate the bag and then makes a strong throw off balance to Stallman. Louisiana will challenge.
7: Louisiana's challenging the play at first base. The previous play is under review.
1: Great play by Ace Reese. And I think he's out. Went about two steps to his right, backhanded it, set his feet. I thought for a minute he may try to kind of throw that ball on the, you know, on the run type deal, but he set his feet, threw a bullet across there.
0: Call on the field is out. Again, in the NCAA tournament, it is collaborative review.
1: In Pittsburgh, they said.
0: Yep, replay headquarters is in Pittsburgh. They'll make the call and relay it to the umpires. Right now, that's crew chief Darren Hyman, the plate umpire, and I think second base umpire Matt Cain, who have the headsets on and foul ground off the third base line. You've seen a few replays. Yeah. What do you think?
1: It's close. It's really, really close. But, you know, if he's called safe on the field, he's probably safe. But with being called out on the field, I don't think there's anything they can see to overturn it for sure. I think he was out regardless, but I don't think there's anything close to being able to turn it. I'm honestly surprised it's taking this long.
0: Well, as Coach Polk told me the other day, you could have a long line ahead of you, too.
1: Yeah, that's true.
0: They do have operators standing by in Pittsburgh.
1: Yeah, you think he's got the elevator music playing in his headphones right now? Let's see, this will be the best shot. Yeah, he's out. Looks like the ball's in the pocket.
0: Wouldn't it be funny, though, if they put the headset on and you hear this nice lady's voice? You are third in line.
1: Yeah. Estimated wait time, 5 minutes. Now, I'll tell you what they're looking at now is
0: press one if you'd like for us to call you back.
1: Yeah. Yep. I think they're looking at his foot, too, to make sure he kept his foot on the bag. Yeah, that's taking too long. He's got to, anytime we start having this long of a review, it starts making me nervous. We start to overthink things.
0: All right, so they're about to shed the headsets in foul territory down there off the third baseline. They've received the word from Pittsburgh, and they're about to relay it to you. You will hear the voice of Darren Hyman, the plate umpire and crew chief.
7: On the field is confirmed, runners out. Louisiana loses one challenge, bad running.
0: All right, so the runner is out. Cajuns are down to one challenge. And there's one away in the inning.
1: You know, the thing that Jack's going to start really getting going for him, and he's starting to learn it, but, you know, I think of Randy Johnson. And look, Randy's a Hall of Famer, but was an incredibly hard-throwing lefty. But when he was able to start throwing that slider in these 3-2 counts, 2-2 counts, it just almost become unfair.
0: He delivers to Lee Amade, and Amade takes strike one. That's a fastball over the outside third at 95, nothing and one. Amade struck out twice tonight, both those appearances against Ryan McPherson. State leading 8-2. We are in the bottom half of the sixth inning. Here's the pitch. Foul ball back halfway up the screen behind home. It's 0-2. Good crowd here. No one has left. Heard some folks in town yesterday, and some just asking the general question, you know, you going to stick around for the Sunday night game? Here's the 0-2, swing and a miss. He got him to chase a changeup. Dug out behind the plate by Maluski. He'll throw down to first to complete the strikeout, two away. And some folks were genuinely concerned. You know, 7 o'clock game on a Sunday night. Work's still going to come at 8 o'clock tomorrow morning or earlier for a lot of people. So something that was up for debate. But there are a good number who have made the effort here. Now, I know you said you talked to a lot of people who said they're just going to go up and back or down and back today because of work tomorrow. But to all of you who've shown up, we sure appreciate you being here. It has been a great atmosphere. Here's Colt Brown. He tags one into deep center field. Chance back on the track at the wall. That is out of here. Left of the batter's eye in center field. Colt Brown with a solo shot with two outs here in the sixth. And Louisiana's closed the gap to 5. It's 8-3.
1: Another one of those. It was hit well. I didn't think it was hit that well to get out of the deepest part of the field, but it's we say it all the time. When it gets hot, the ball starts flying, and this field's playing small right now. Colt Brown, too, I mean, he was probably 2 feet off the plate. He's way off the plate, tried to come in, and that just turned into his wheelhouse.
0: It's his 8th home run of the year, 53rd RBI for him. So it's a 5-run game, 8-3 State. We're in the bottom of the sixth inning, and here is Drew Markle, the right-handed hitting second baseman, and he fouls a 96-mile-an-hour fastball back into the screen for strike one. Ace Reese is even with the bag at third. Stallman has evened up at first. Bauer turns loose of a wild pitch up and away. I think that's a slider that just didn't have any bite to it.
1: That or either a changeup one. He just ran off and left it. And, you know, that's something he was doing earlier in the year. He was getting too quick with that front side and getting a lot of side-to-side movement with his upper body and not working down the hill. And when he does that, that ball just kind of stays behind him.
0: One ball, one strike. Here it is. Swing and a miss. He turned Markle around.
1: That's nasty.
0: That's a changeup for sure.
1: That was a slider.
0: Oh, excuse me.
1: That was a slider. And look, when you see a hitter do that,
0: it was not fair.
1: No.
0: That's what it was called. Not fair. Here's the 1-2, and again, that's that change up, or it's a slider that just didn't have any bite sales wise.
1: I can't tell on that one. I'm like you. It looked like a wanted to slide, but it had no sliding. It looked more like it stayed true like a change up, but it was so far out that you really couldn't tell.
0: 2-2 on Drew Markle. The bases are clear with two outs. State leading by 5 and the pitch, and there's a fastball at 95. It's downstairs. It's 3-2. But I think, you know, you brought up the point, he's running off and leaving that pitch, yep. Not coming all the way down the hill with it. And one of the things he talked to me about right after he came back from that 30-day shutdown early in the season was Ryan McPherson, who he's on to replace here. 3-2, ground ball through the right side from Markle. Scooped up out and right by Jacob Parker, and he'll hold him with a two-out single. He said Ryan McPherson helped him in that 30-day stretch understand how to, quote, ride the slope,
1: yep,
0: and understand how to use his body coming down the mound to not only generate the velocity, not that that's been a problem for Jack Bauer, but to also improve command, location, all those things.
1: You want to, you know, I always use the analogy of a hallway running off the side of each of the edges of the rubber. So you want to stay in that hallway, stay down the rubber, stay down the slope.
0: Move to first, and Markle's back on the bag. Donovan LaSalle at the plate, another right-hander who's 0-2 tonight.
1: And it's just really helped him. It's helped him with his release. You know, as far as when he releases the ball, he's a little bit closer. Makes that perceived velocity closer to what it really is.
0: Now the move to first. The Cajuns are a team that like to run. Now keep in mind, they've stolen one base tonight. They use that steal play to get a run back in the fifth inning.
1: Well, that's and look, I know they're down 8-3 and you're starting to run out of outs, but if you're them, you got to run. I mean, that's been a little bit of a weakness of ours is keeping those guys on first base.
0: Jack Bauer doing his best to try and hold Markle over there, who's reached on a two-out single. Drew Markle's 15 out of 16 in stolen bases this year. Long hold, and now the pitch to the plate, and a swing and a miss. LaSalle chased an elevated fastball, strike one. I think about that hallway analogy you're talking about, kind of like the pitcher's lane in softball in the circle. You got to stay in the lane to be legal.
1: Keep that,
0: yeah,
1: all that energy going down the hill and not getting outside your body.
0: Move to first, and Markle back on the bag.
1: I always tell them we want all our energy, you know, when we kind of load that kinetic chain to exit our hand with everything going toward the mitt and not any of it leaking toward first or third base.
0: 0-1 on Donovan LaSalle. And there's another pitch that stayed up and away. We can't tell if it's the change or the slider, but it just doesn't have any bite to it.
1: Now that one I'm pretty sure was a change up, and it's just the front side's a little quick. And when I say it's a little quick, he's pulling the chin and the front shoulder over toward third base, and it's just dragging that arm through instead of staying more on line and getting it out over your chest and getting out toward the plate. And he's just leaving it arm side. Two things are going to happen when you get quick on your front side. You're going to leave the ball high and away, high and arm side, or you're going to jerk it down and in or down and glove side. That's just the things that's going to happen.
0: Matt Deggs uses an offensive timeout to talk with Donovan LaSalle here. Two out in the inning. Cajuns have a solo homer on the board here in the bottom of the sixth. It's an 8-3 lead for State. Bauer fires a 94-mile-an-hour fastball, spoiled over the screen and up onto the roof behind home for strike two. 1-2 on Donovan LaSalle. Left-handed pitcher against right-handed hitter. State trying to get out of the inning. They've limited the Cajuns to single runs in the third, fifth, and now in the sixth, trying to keep it there in the sixth. 1-2, swung on and missed. A 97-mile-an-hour fastball from Bauer. His second Hancock-Whitney strikeout, and that ends the bottom of the sixth inning. Louisiana gets one back on the solo homer from Brown. State leads 8-3 as we head to the seventh. This is Mississippi State Baseball from Learfield.
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0: the fourth inning, got the final out of the fourth, and has given up one run in two and a third innings of relief tonight. Glad to have you with us. That barbecue smoke still hanging heavy over left field, out in the left field lounge. Kind of creating a haze over the left field lofts back there. And a lot of folks in the lofts tonight out on their porches watching. Been a really festive atmosphere here for this 2026 Starkville Regional, state's first chance to host since 2021. Sullivan's 0 for 3 tonight, facing Tillett for the second time. And I think we're having a problem with the pitch comp.
1: Yeah,
0: Tillett's taking his hat off. And again, to each his own, the problems I've noticed as first baseman Donovan LaSalle walks over and he says, let me switch with you. So LaSalle has handed Tillett the pitch comp device from his hat, and now LaSalle's going to get a new one. The wristband, when it failed Ryan McPherson earlier tonight, but the teams that use the wristband, to me, those have been more reliable, or someone on the staff's just done a better job of keeping them charged than the ones that go in the hat band. Those are the ones that seem to have the problem.
1: I would agree with that. That's the experience I have seen. Now, my only experience with them.
0: Here's a pitch to Sullivan. That's up and away for ball one to the right-hander.
1: Is a headband type one. But, yeah, I'm with you. Unless a pitcher just does not like it on his wrist, I think that would be the way to go.
0: One ball, no strikes. Here comes to Sullivan. Down and away. Two balls, no strikes. Noah is going to be a married man before long. And, of course, all of us who have had a chance to watch him play over the course of the last couple of years immediately recognize that Raleigh Fingers-esque mustache that he rolls with the mustache wax into those curls on the end. Every time he's on the field, he does that. 2-0, bouncing ball, wide a third. But there are two Noah Sullivans. It's 2-1 now. Said that when he proposed to his now fiance, you better believe he did not have the wax in the mustache. Everything was clean cut. Two balls and one strike, but you look around the ballpark since he's been here, folks hold up mustaches on the ends of sticks as he lines one toward the gap in left center. That is down, and it's going to get all the way to the wall. The mustache man around first. He'll cruise into second base with a stand-up double to start the seventh.
1: Well, every time I see him, I think Doc Holliday, and Doc with another double.
0: He is your Huckleberry.
1: He is that. A slider didn't do much, to be honest with you. Just kind of stayed in the middle of the plate and went down there to get it and hit a missile out there to left center.
0: So Noah Sullivan with a leadoff two-bagger, his 12th double of the year, and he's aboard for Jacob Parker. Jacob has reached base three times tonight. The solo homer in the first. He has walked twice. He scored when he walked in the fifth inning. And here comes Matt Deggs. His bullpen has been working down the right field line, and the Louisiana skipper heads out. It looks like he's going to take the ball from J.R. Tillett here. Tillett getting glove fives from his infield teammates who all joined this conference on the mound. Nobody's throwing in that bullpen right now. They're just waiting on the call to be made down there. And there it is for a right-hander. So Louisiana goes to the bullpen. Matt Deggs hugging J.R. Tillett as he walks off the mound and rides off into the sunset. We are in the seventh inning. Noah Sullivan at second base with no one out. And it'll be Jacob Parker at the plate for State when play resumes. 8-3, the Diamond Dogs in front of Louisiana. Break for a pitching change. This is Mississippi State Baseball from Learfield.
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2: 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It is a hometown product. Lafayette, Louisiana native Hayden Pearson, a left-hander, who comes on to face left-hander Jacob Parker for Mississippi State. Noah Sullivan at second base with no one out. And another guy on this pitching staff, Jay, who's had to show some durability. He was just on the mound for the Cajuns yesterday in this regional.
3: Yeah, he sure was. And he's a guy, he's thrown 25. This will be his 26th appearance. And just, you know, looking at some of these things, you just don't see much anymore. And last week, he pitched the 20th, the 21st, 23rd, 24th. And today, he's going back-to-back days. And he's been good this year, 33 and two-thirds, 27 hits, 15 walks, 28 strikeouts, 1-0 with a 2.94 freshman out of Lafayette, Louisiana.
2: So a freshman against a freshman here, a left-hander against a left-hander as Pearson faces Parker. He'll work off the third base side of the mound. Pearson will. Winds up and comes home. Parker with a big cut at a hanging fastball. He came up empty. Strike one. Sunbelt play this year. Hayden Pearson pitched 11 and a third innings. 3.18 ERA. All very respectable for a freshman in a good league. 0-1. Swing and a miss. That one had some break to it. And Parker ran out of bat. Two strikes and nothing. Picked up his first win against a Big Ten team back on February 22nd when the Cajuns outlasted Maryland in 15 innings. Here's the 0-2. Parker takes a slider downstairs. One ball and two strikes. I said a slider, excuse me, a changeup downstairs. 1-2. 8-3. State leads by 5. Cajuns bullpen still working. 1-2. Inside with a fastball at 91. 2-2. They got another right-hander getting loose down there, so it could be with Parker, the lefty, up. This is just a spot appearance maybe for Pearson. Or maybe they give him Valencius. You got Stallman, a lefty, behind Vitas. Sullivan at second. The windup in the 2-2. Hammered over first all the way down into the right field corner. Sullivan around third. He's going to score easily. Parker cruises into second with an RBI double. His second hit tonight. And it's 9-3 Mississippi State.
3: You know, I talk about it a lot with Ace Reese. Just the ability to put the barrel on the baseball consistently makes great hitters. Jacob Parker's becoming that type of guy also. Hanging slider, it was out a little bit, but it was up. And he just finds ways to barrel balls and hit them hard. I mean, that's just a bullet down in that right field corner.
2: Five RBIs now for Jacob Parker in this regional. Two tonight. And here is Vitas Valencius. I told you, Jacob was hitting 500 coming into tonight, and he's 2-for-2. That's only going to go up as Vitas swings at the first pitch and hits it high and foul, out of play, over the Cajuns' bullpen down the right field line. Strike one.
3: I tell you what, too, you know, you think about Jacob, we don't, obviously, hopefully we got a lot more games left to play in. I mean, he could crack that 20 home run mark as a freshman.
2: Yep.
3: Sitting at 15 now.
2: 0-1, up and away. One ball and one strike on Vitas Valencius. 0-for-2 tonight with a sacrifice. Vitas and Tomas have been a great story in college baseball, not just with this state team this year. 1-1, fastball in. That kicks away from the catcher, Brown. And Jacob Parker's on his way to third on a wild pitch. But two brothers separated by 2 years in age. Vitas has played at South Carolina. He played junior college ball. He was at Illinois last year. Was a great player for the Fighting Illini. But wanted to play a year with his brother. And picked his last season to play here in Starkville. So he'd have a chance to do that with Tomas. And they have been big contributors on this team. Infield comes in now with a runner at third. No one out. Vitas bounces one inside the third base bag. That's going to go all the way down into the corner. Parker scores easily from third. Vitas Valencia stops at second base with an RBI double. And it's 10-3 State.
3: Back-to-back-to-back doubles. And, you know, you talk about Vitas. I mean, he's a kid who like some of these other guys, he knew what he was getting into with the competition. And he chose to come here and play with his brother. And I tell you, you can just... I don't think there's a bigger fan of Vitas than Tomas. Every time he gets a hit, he's the first one out there on top step.
2: One of the mental images in my mind from this season, Tomas Valinkas pitched against Missouri in what wound up being a run rule game in the opening game for State at the SEC tournament last week. Vitas Valencia has homered twice in the sixth inning to help State push it to 10 runs.
3: Yep.
2: And after that second home run that made it a 10-run game, who was the first guy to meet him? His brother Tomas, who came out and hugged him on the top step of the dugout. I just thought, how cool is that? There's literally one helping the other right there. And helped him earn a win because of it. So now Reed Stallman with Vitas Valencia at second. And there's a strike on the inside edge, and it's nothing and one. By the way, 11 wins now for Tomas Valinkas this year after his performance here last night. That puts him in some really good company,
3: yes,
2: too, among State pitchers. 0-1, here's a drive. Down the right field line, it's going to bang off that angle part of the wall. It's still rolling up the wall into the right field alley. Valencia scores from second, around second. Stallman going for three, and he's in with a stand-up triple. An RBI three-base hit for Reed Stallman, and it's 11-3 Mississippi State.
3: Well, they're playing wall ball now, and that was just a bullet, and unfortunately for the right fielder Mandino, he just played it. It hit that curve, and when it hits that curve, it hugs that wall, and boy, it went right past him. But another just bullet. I mean, those are three hard hit balls, and that's going to be it for Mr. Pearson.
2: So Pearson fails to record an out, giving up two doubles and a triple. State has scored three times here in the top of the seventh. It's an 11-3 lead for the Diamond Dogs as the Cajuns go to the bullpen. We'll take a break for an Alpha Insurance call to the bullpen. 11-3, State leading Louisiana here in the Starkville Regional Championship. This is Mississippi State Baseball from Learfield.
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2: 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He's a freshman from Lake Charles, Louisiana, and he comes on to face Ryder Woodson in the seventh spot for Mississippi State. The Diamond Dogs have scored three on four consecutive extra base hits against the Cajuns bullpen here to start the seventh inning. Call the bullpen brought to you by Alpha Insurance. Having Alpha by your side is a game changer. When everything's on the line and every second counts, Alpha Insurance will be there knocking it out of the park. That's life with Alpha Insurance. Victorian's made one appearance this year, yep. Right, Jay?
3: One appearance, two-thirds of an inning, one hit, three walks, three earned versus Grambling back on 4/21. Redshirt freshman comes out of a very good high school, Barb High School down there in Lake Charles, one of the perennial great schools. Previous school, Oklahoma, so I assume it, yes, freshman year he's at Oklahoma, made one appearance for Oklahoma, a start against Texas Southern. So, hadn't had many opportunities this year, 86, 88 on his fastball, 69 mile per hour curveball, 70 mile per hour changeup, so we'll see.
2: Here's Ryder Woodson. Ryder's had a nice night, 2-for-3 tonight with a couple RBIs, and he takes a slider down and away for ball one. Final line on J.R. Tillette, 2 1/3, 3 hits, 2 runs, both earned, 1 walk, 1 strikeout. Sorry, Jim.
3: No, I was just going to say, maybe they're trying to get it below the hitting speed. You know, you can get it out there where it's so hard to wait back on it.
2: 1-0. That one's up high at 86. Woodson thought about pulling the trigger, but he's able to tap the brakes. 2 balls, no strikes. Pearson does not get an out, gives up 3 hits. 2 runs have scored against him. He's responsible for Stallman, who's at third base. Here's the pitch, and there is a 73-mile-an-hour changeup on the inside edge to Woodson for strike one. So it is a change of pace, certainly, with Victorian out there. The infield is in with no one out and a runner at third. Here's the pitch. Outside, missed with that same 73-mile-an-hour changeup. 3 balls, 1 strike. State trying to close this one out. Three and one. Woodson crushes this one. A towering fly ball, a no-doubter into the second level of Riggs in the left field lounge. The second bomb for Ryder Woodson tonight. It's a 2-run shot, and it's a 10-run game. State leads 13-3 in the seventh.
3: Well, we're a single away from the cycle for the seventh inning. Had 3 doubles, a triple, and now a home run from Ryder Woodson. And you said no doubter? That was a no doubter. I mean, that ball was crushed. Hit to about the second level of Riggs up there. He knew it, too.
2: Kevin Maluski, and he rips at the first pitch and sends this one out of play down the left field line. And I mean this with all due respect. Landon Victorian doesn't have the same velocity as the guys that Louisiana's put out there, and that pitch that Ryder Woodson hit was like a batting practice pitch.
3: 100%.
2: Here's the 1-1. It's up high, and it's 2 balls and 1 strike. I mentioned Tomas Valenkis in that 11th win that he picked up last night for Mississippi State, joining some really good company in terms of 11 wins in a single season, 2-1. Outside, 3 balls and a strike to Maluski, looking for his second hit. He's 1-for-2 with an RBI single and a run tonight. So 11 game winners in a single year. Chris Stratton did it in 2012, Mike Martin in 87, Jeff Brantley did it in 83. There's a strike to Maluski, an 87-mile-an-hour fastball, 3-2. Steve Soucy did it in 81. Mike Proffitt did it in 71. Pretty good group.
3: 100%.
2: 3-2. Maluski tried to time up an off-speed pitch at the top of the zone, and he comes up empty, and that's the first out here in the seventh.
3: Chris Stratton obviously had a great major league career, went into the Ron Pope Ring of Honor this year, but I'll tell you what, you start looking at some of the things he did here at Mississippi State, he had some incredible numbers.
2: So here's Chance.
3: Getting a big ovation. I think folks are sensing this may be his last at bat at Duty Noble.
2: Yep. There's a chance of it. Fifth year senior, they all come to their feet. Ringing the cowbells, dugout whipping its arms down there. Here's the pitch to Bryce. It's in the air, a lazy fly into right field. Coming on Mandino, he'll make the grab in short right. And there are two away. And Bryce gets a big ovation as he turns across the infield in front of second. Jogs back across that third baseline. Little hop across the line, didn't hit the chalk. and makes his way back into the dugout where his teammates meet him.
3: I tell you, you talk about a kid who's quiet, doesn't say a whole lot. I told him the other day, we were at the hotel, and I said something about his old high school. And I mean, you got to pull it out of him sometimes, but he leads by example of what he does on that field, and he's got a lot of respect from those teammates.
2: Back to the top of the order for Garrick Frye. He goes the other way with a shift on to the right side and bounces one through the left side of the infield for a base hit.
3: There's your cycle.
2: Yeah, team cycle here in the seventh inning. Garrick Frye's fourth hit tonight. He's 4-for-5. State leads 13-3. We are in the top of the seventh inning.
3: I bet you he gets an at-bat in the ninth, unless they end up going to the bench here.
2: So here's Reese. Hit a tank in the fourth, a two-run home run. His only hit tonight. He's 1-for-3. That looked like a breaking ball. The inside edge at 72, strike one. Had a hump to it.
3: Yeah.
2: Book is now closed on Pearson. Three hits allowed, three earned runs tonight without a walk or a strikeout. Reese swings and fouls it back over the top of the screen. That'll get into the suites behind home.
3: Tell you what, he threw that curveball again. It may be...
2: Throws one again, yeah. Like that, Reese may hit it into next week. It might be in Chadwick Lake.
3: It might be on Highway 82.
2: 0-2.
3: Oh,
2: strike three called on the inside corner. A breaking ball. And Reese is down on three pitches. So State sends 9 to the plate in the seventh inning against Louisiana's bullpen. Bulldogs score 5 runs in the frame. It's a 10-run game here in the middle of the seventh inning. State in front 13-3. This is Mississippi State Baseball from Learfield.
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2: We head to the bottom of the seventh inning. Lower third of the order comes to plate for Louisiana, with State leading at 13-3 over the Raging Cajuns. Bulldogs really starting to put some big numbers on the board now. 5 in the seventh. They had a 4-run inning in the fourth. Those are the two biggest frames for State's offense tonight. Louisiana's 3 runs, 2 of which have come on solo home runs, occurring in the third. They manufactured a run in the fifth, and then hit a solo home run in the sixth inning for their third run of the night. Here is Maddox Mandino, the right fielder. He owns one of those 3 runs. He singled to start the fifth and then came in on a throw to second base trying to catch Lewis Stealing. He took home on that throw. Here's the pitch to the left-hander from Jack Bauer, and he loops one over the left side into left field for a base hit. Second of the night for Mandino. And the Cajuns have the leadoff man on.
3: They keep piecing it together, trying to make a comeback here. Just a little looper into left field, wasn't hit hard. Really kind of got beat by the velocity.
2: Sometimes it's tough when you've got a guy like Jack Bauer out there. People will see that there are some hits against him, but it's misleading because he throws the ball so hard, right?
3: Yeah.
2: Can be. Here's the pitch. Fastball at 95, up high for ball one. Because all you have to do if you're a hitter against velocity is just get the bat into the hitting zone, and sometimes the velocity will take care of it for you.
3: Yeah, and a lot of those hits, I think, come in obviously fastball counts when he's behind in the count.
2: 1-0, a swing and a foul into Maluski's mitt. Strike one.
3: It's like that. I mean, that's a 1-0, 96-mile-per-hour fastball, and that's too good of a cut. I mean, but a lot of it is they're sitting dead red, and he hadn't quite got the feel to be able to throw those secondary pitches behind the count yet. Now, when he does that, that takes a little bit of pressure off that fastball.
2: One ball and one strike, a long look over at first, and now the pitch, and there's a swing and a miss. 95-mile-an-hour fastball at the top of the zone. Strike two on Josh Lim. Other than the offense, the 13-run State has played three straight games in this regional where it scored 10 runs or more. Ryan McPherson, big story tonight in the start for State, got through five innings, his longest start since coming back from that seven-week layoff earlier. Moved to first. Stallman has to rescue this throw from Bauer. Able to reel it in to keep it from getting into foul territory and to keep Mandino at first. McPherson's outing a big positive for Mississippi State moving forward. Here's the 1-2. A fastball blows him away at 97. One away.
3: Good fastball. Inside corner up a little bit. It's just almost impossible to hit. Just ties you up.
2: The third Hancock-Whitney strikeout for Jack Bauer in an inning and a third of relief. And now he'll face Noah Lewis. Two-hit night for the number nine batter tonight. A solo home run back in the third to left field. Then he singled to right in the fifth, helping manufacture that run for the Cajuns in the fifth inning. Here's the pitch to the right-hander, and he takes inside a slider, ball one. Ring your cowbell for catfish. 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Toss to first, and Mandino dives back on the bag. Stallman holding the runner. Middle infield is back. Reese at third, even with the bag near the line, with a right-hander at the plate. Bauer, the southpaw on the mound, fires. There's a line drive into shallow center field. It's down for a hit. Running through second, Mandino on his way to third. Chance slings it in behind second base. And a one-out single has put runners on the corners for Louisiana here in the seventh.
3: We don't need to throw the ball in to Noah Lewis anymore. I can tell you that. He's about, I mean, literally 2 feet off the plate, and anything in, it basically turns into middle for him. And that's something that Big Lou's got to recognize. I mean, because that's hard to see from the dugout where these guys are set up, and you got to recognize that and communicate that with your pitching coach. Say, hey, he's way off the plate.
2: Here comes Brian O'Connor. The night may be coming to an end for Jack Bauer here. No one, yeah, I take that back. There is someone throwing in the State bullpen. State's bullpen is hard for us to see, but the Diamond Dogs do have a reliever up down in that left field corner. As O'Connor walks out to talk with Bauer in the infield here, State leads at 13-3. We're in the bottom of the seventh. Cajuns have runners at first and third with one out. Ryan O'Connor trying to lead State to a regional win in his first season as a skipper. And the Hall of Famer will call for a left-hander here as Jack Bauer heads across the third baseline to meet his teammates. Pitches an inning and a third tonight. He'll leave runners at first and third. State with a 10-run lead, and we'll tell you about the new Bulldogs reliever in just a moment. This is Mississippi State Baseball from Learfield.
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2: Bauer exits for Mississippi State after an inning and a third of relief tonight. He'll leave runners at first and third. And Maddox Miller, Hattiesburg native and left-hander, comes on here for Mississippi State. Top of the order, due up for Louisiana. That'll be Blaze Rodriguez to face him with runners at first and third. And good opportunity for this freshman to get his debut in the postseason, Jay.
3: 100%. They love Maddox Miller against righties, too, obviously because of that good changeup. And this will be his 18th or 19th appearance so far of the year. 24 and two-thirds innings pitched, 21 hits, 7 earned, 11 walks, 40 strikeouts. Having a great year for a freshman, 4-2 with a 2.55 ERA. Hadn't pitched in a while. His last outing was against Texas A&M. So it's been about 2 weeks since we've seen him on the mound. I tell you what about Maddox Miller, true freshman, but you're starting to see him shoot up these boards with the draft guys because, I mean, left-hander, velocity's mid-90s, outstanding changeup, and that slider is starting to take shape a little bit.
2: So he'll face Rodriguez, a right-hander who doubled back in the third. He has only hit in three trips. State leads 13-3 as play resumes here in the bottom of the seventh inning. First and third for Louisiana with Mandino at third. Lewis over on the right corner. Miller working out of the stretch, and he will move to first, a close play, but Stallman's tag is not in time. Miller works off the third base side of the mound. Sets at the belt, takes a look at first, comes home, fastball up high is ball one.
3: I would think Noah Lewis is going to be at first base a whole long time. He's probably going to be taking off pretty quick. Another down 10, and you think, you know, why would you give up a truck, potentially give up an out, but that's just their game. They got to keep playing it.
2: 15 out of 18 in stolen bases this season. Here's the pitch, a bluff, a bunt, tying away from Miller at 93. Two balls, no strikes. One thing a 10-run lead does for State, though, in this instance, is it gives you a chance to get some work for some guys deeper down in the bullpen. Starting pitching this week has been fantastic, so the bullpen's not been overexposed. Move to first again, trying to keep Noah Lewis close. And Coach Polk talks about this at times. In the regular season in the SEC tournament, you have the 10-run rule. That does not exist in the NC2A tournament. So it's a double-edged sword. It's an opportunity to get more pitchers work if you're on the good side of the scoreboard.
3: Yep.
2: 2-0 in for a strike. Now the fastball from Miller, it's 2-1. The other side of that is it can take away opportunities if you're not the team that's ahead in a 10-run game during the regular year. So Miller gets an opportunity tonight here to come in. Doesn't have a lot of pressure on him. Can be free and easy. Try to get some good work done in a game situation. First and third with one out. Another move to first. Lewis is back on the bag. But all the guys that have come on in relief this weekend for State, as it gets, as it looks, the Bulldogs are getting set to head to Athens. All these guys are going to be guys they're going to have to lean on in a super regional.
3: Yep.
2: 2-1. Here's a nice bunt up the third baseline. Picked up by Reese. There's no play. A brilliant bunt by Blaze Rodriguez will score a run as Mandino comes in from third, and it's 13-4.
3: Well, just a little bit of a tough play either way, but you could tell Ace thought that Maddox was going to get it, and Maddox thought Ace was going to get it, and they both kind of pulled up, and I think your only shot is maybe Ace, and then if he makes it, it's going to be an outstanding play, but just a really good bunt.
2: So first and second for Mark Collins. Still one out in the inning. Again, when State has surrendered runs tonight, it has limited the damage to one per frame. One in the third, one in the fifth, one in the sixth, now one in the seventh. Collins bluffs a bunt, pulls back, and takes a strike. Change up the top of the zone. Strike one.
3: Well, and now you're in a situation where Ace has got to hold his ground. So, I mean, you can't just take it for granted. They're not going to bunt down nine runs.
2: Here's the pitch, a ball outside. One ball and one strike. Collins. runs, 0 for 3 in this one. Miller works from the stretch. Now he'll turn and throw back to second. He airmails it into short center field. Woodson's there to back it up and hold the runner. That's two times that's happened tonight. McPherson did that earlier, and it turned into an error that allowed a runner to take third. The other part of this, too, is now, yeah, it's 13-4. But if you want to keep earning trust and you want to keep earning opportunities, you've got to come out and be sharp. Doesn't matter what the score is. Here's the pitch, a swing and a miss. He comes back with a good change up there, down and in. One ball, two strikes on Collins.
3: Well, and like I said, is there? You know, usually when you're down nine, you shut the running game down a lot of times, but that's not who they are. I mean, right. Their strength is to run, and they're going to keep doing it.
2: One and two on Collins. There goes the runners, and here's a fly ball into the right center field alley. Chance going back, runs under it, two steps on the warning track. He makes the catch. The runners were more than halfway. They hightail it back to first and second, and there are two out.
3: Ball wasn't hit very hard, but ball is just jumping. I mean, it is flying out of here, and that ball goes all the way to the right center wall. But you could tell with Noah Lewis, I mean, he's trying to time him up, and he's taking those hops. And if you don't stop him and deliver the ball when he starts going back to the back, he's going to take it. I mean, he's got the green light, and that's exactly what he's trying to do at second.
2: So now Miller will face Lee Amade, the left-handed hitting third baseman. Left-on-left matchup here. Amade struck out three times tonight. Here's the pitch. Lefty grounds one through the left side for a base hit. Picked up by Valencias. They will wave Noah Lewis around third. He'll score standing up. That's the second run in the inning for the Raging Cajuns. It's an RBI single for Amade with two outs, and State's lead has been trimmed to 8. It's 13-5.
3: Well, they're not doing too much. It's just a little soft single to left field. That's what started this thing, and that's what started it now. What scored the run, and it's just who they are. You know, they don't put up a lot of home runs. They don't do a lot of crazy things. They try to run the bases. They try to hit behind the runners. They put people in motion, and they just try to create chaos.
2: So Justin Parker, State's pitching coach, is out for a visit here to talk things over with Miller. Miller came on, gave up a bunt single to Rodriguez that scored a run. He has recorded one out. Collins flew out to center field, and now Amade, on the first pitch that he saw, singled through the left side to drive in the second run of the inning for the Raging Cajuns. And as the mound visit ends, Miller gets set to face catcher Colt Brown, who's 1-for-3 with a solo home run tonight.
3: Well, and this is where Maddox is, you know, you grow as pitchers, you learn as pitchers, and, you know, those lefties without that really good breaking ball right now is you know, a little bit at a disadvantage. That changeup sometimes not quite as effective against him.
2: Here's the pitch, and he starts him with a changeup, but it misses low, ball one.
3: And the book's on him. Everybody knows he has an elite-level changeup now, so it's in the back of their mind. It's not catching people by surprise, and it's part of growing up in this league as a freshman.
2: One ball, no strikes, first and second for Louisiana with two outs, and the pitch, fastball off Maluski's mitt. That's back to the backstop, and will move two into scoring position. I would think that's going to be a pass ball.
3: I would think, but
2: they've called it a wild pitch.
3: Yeah.
2: Hit the mitt. Looked like it hit the mitt from up here.
3: Yeah. I mean, it was, you know, anytime you get an off-speed pitch, I think, and it goes, they're going to give it a wild pitch. But I'm like you. I thought it hit his mitt. It may be down a little bit, but he got a lot of mitt on it.
2: Here's a 2-0. Down, and any blocks this one. Three balls, no strikes on Colt Brown. Miller just needs one out to shut the door here. It's an 8-run lead. A base hit could score two and get it down to 6. I think Brown's got something in his eye. He's asked for time, steps out, pulls that helmet off, and he's got the collar of the jersey up, kind of wiping underneath his eyes. Three balls, no strikes. Left-handed pitcher against right-handed hitter. Miller trying to get out of the seventh. Here's the pitch. Missed up high, and it's a 4-pitch walk. So now the bases are loaded. State had a little bit of a hiccup last night out of the bullpen. Couldn't throw strikes. And had to bring Ben Davis in late in the game to shut the door after Cincinnati made it interesting, got within five. And comes Brian O'Connor. He is not giving a lot of leeway in the postseason.
3: I don't blame him.
2: And makes his way out here as the infield comes in to join the conference with Maddox Miller.
3: I think we'll have Ben Davis. Big Ben.
2: And Davis comes in. The umpire will look him over here as Brian O'Connor takes the ball from Maddox Miller, and State goes to the bullpen again here in the bottom of the seventh inning. 13-5, Louisiana down 8, but the Cajuns have loaded the bases with 2 outs. We'll take a break for a pitching change. This is Mississippi State Baseball from Learfield.
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2: Just a third of an inning for Maddox Miller in relief tonight. He gives up a couple of hits and issues a walk to load the bases, so his night comes to an end. And here is Ben Davis, who is on in the bottom half of the seventh inning. Sinker baller comes on to face Markle, trying to get a ground ball that could get State out of this inning. Diamond Dogs lead it by 8, 13-5. It's second appearance in as many days for Davis, who likes being in these situations, although I'm sure the staff would love for somebody else to give him a break out of that bullpen so they don't have to use him in these 8-run games.
3: Yeah, they really would have. I think they would have loved to let him hang out of this game. But big situation, and I'll tell you what makes it so big right now. Obviously, his base is loaded, and, you know, you get a hit here or, Lord forbid, a grand slam, and all of a sudden things start getting tight going into the last 2 innings. So big time in the game, and obviously not a safe situation, but a situation in the game that it could swing the other way with a big hit.
2: All right, so he'll face Drew Markle, who's had a nice night tonight, 2-for-3. Pair of singles for him. He's got Rodriguez at third, Amade at second, Brown at first. 2 are home for the Cajuns. Davis delivers, and a sinker misses outside, ball 1. Infield is back. Stallman cheating toward the hole on the right side from first with a lefty up, and the pitch, and there's a 95-mile-an-hour sinker for strike 1 on the inside third. 1-1. 13-5, State in front here in the bottom of the seventh. Remember, Louisiana is the home team tonight. Here's a 1-1 swing and a miss. 1-2. Davis working off the first base side of the mound, fires a swing and a miss, and he makes short work of Markle to come in and end the seventh inning. Louisiana gets 2 runs in the frame on 4 hits. They leave the bases loaded. We move to the eighth inning. Mississippi State in front of the Raging Cajuns, 13-5. This is Mississippi State Baseball from Learfield.
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4: We head to the eighth inning. State leads by 8 over Louisiana, 13-5 here at Duty Noble Field. And a new pitcher for Louisiana. This is left-hander Cole Flanagan, who comes on. 6'1", 230 pounds, true freshman out of Moss Bluff, Louisiana. He takes over for Pearson, who came on to, I beg your pardon, I've got one more in there I've missed. While I'm getting the book squared away over here with all this ink in it, tell me about Cole Flanagan, and I'll tell you who he's taking over.
5: Well, this will be his 12th appearance. Most of his appearances have been one inning or a little bit under third type appearance. Did throw 3 2/3 versus UC San Diego and threw really well, but 12 innings pitched, 14 hits, 4 earned, 3 walks, only 6 strikeouts so far in the year for the true freshman. No wins, no losses, 3.00 ERA, and no saves on the year. He's going to come in and face Noah Sullivan, Jacob Parker, and Vitas Valencias.
4: He takes over for Landon Victoria, who came on and pitched one inning for Louisiana in relief, giving up 2 hits and an earned run. No walks, 2 strikeouts for Landon Victorian. So now Flanagan on, and here is Sullivan, who hit a double in the 7th. Here's the pitch. And there's a strike on the inside edge. Nothing and one on Noah. Flanagan winds up and fires. That's low over the plate, an off-speed pitch. 1-1. Noah Sullivan's double back in the 7th inning. Just his 2nd hit of the weekend. Swing and a miss. That was a hanging pitch. And he just couldn't time it up. 1-2. Big hole on the right side with Louisiana's defense shifted around to the left side. Sullivan trying to go that way, and he fouls this one back 2/3 of the way up the screen behind home. Still 1-2. Markle, the second baseman, playing up the middle on the left side of second base. That's push Rodriguez, the shortstop, into the hole, and the third baseman, Amadez, on the line. Here's the 1-2. In the air, he beats the shift over those 3 infielders on the left side. Down into the left field corner, Sullivan digging for 2nd. He's got his 2nd double tonight. This one of the stand-up variety to start the 8th inning.
5: Well, wasn't hit hard, got it off the end of the bat, but it's just like a little wedge shot right down that left field line and just put it in the right spot, and that's his 2nd double in back-to-back innings. Started that 7th inning rally off with a double.
4: So now Jacob Parker. He's reached base in all 4 of his trips to the plate tonight. 2 for 2 with 2 walks. He scored 3 runs. He's driven in 2. Bounces this one foul. Wide of the first base bag for strike 1. Speaking of State's offense, Robbie Falk provides this note. Mississippi State's offense has scored 10 or more runs now in 3 NCAA regional games for the first time since 1998. Parker the opposite way, a line drive, and this one's out of here. Into the left field lounge, just right of the 350 side. An opposite field home run.

0: for Parker, his second tonight. And it's 15-5. Wow.
1: Wow is right. I mean, that ball was smoked on a line to left field. You're seeing one of the, really coming out, so one of the greatest freshman players in this country. I mean, he is incredible, and he's going to make a run at 20 home runs. He's at 16 now, and, you know, I mean, he could very easily get to 20. He may get to 20 before the night's over.
0: 3-for-3, he's reached base 5 times tonight, and Vitas Valencia is at the plate now, swings and misses an off-speed pitch for strike one. Wow. I mean, just the power alone.
1: Yep.
0: To hit that ball over 100 miles an hour off the bat the opposite way. A pitch down and in. Ball one. One ball and one strike on Vitas Valencias. Left-hander Cole Flanagan facing the state right-hander. The windup and the pitch. Vitas hits one the opposite way. High fly ball, deep right field. Right fielder Mandino on the warning track makes the grab. And there's one away as we pause 10 seconds for station identification. 10 seconds for a station ID. This is Bulldogs Baseball.
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0: With Jay Powell, I'm Neil Price. Glad to have you with us tonight here at Duty Noble Field. State leading 15-5 over Louisiana in the NCAA Starkville Regional Championship. Reed Stallman at the plate now with the bases clear and one out for state. And he takes a strike from Cole Flanagan. Counts nothing and one. Reed with a pair of extra base hits tonight. Oh, am I looking at that right? It's getting late in the evening. Yeah, he's got a double and a triple. He's driven in a run. He scored two. My lines are running together in my advanced age.
1: Well, it's been a long week. I know it
0: has. That too.
1: Y'all been burning the midnight oil.
0: Here's the 0-2. You've been burning something else. Oh, there's a ball in. One ball and two strikes. Congratulations, by the way. A guy who just gained a son yesterday. Daughter got married down in the Jackson area. Congratulations to you and Candace and the family.
1: It was a great night. You know, that's our only daughter, and you know, the girls are obviously special, but marrying a great young man, and it was a great night. It really was. A lot of family and friends were there to celebrate with us, and just a perfect night.
0: One ball, two strikes to Stallman. Here it comes from Flanagan. That's up high. Kind of an off-speed pitch. I don't know. A little bit of break to it, like a sweeper almost. 2-2.
1: I did have a couple people said, how does Jay Powell's daughter get married the week of a regional? I said, I'm just here for the ride.
0: Here's a 2-2. Stallman leans out of the way of a fastball high and tight. That gets back into the screen. Ball three. 3-2. I will tell this story. Jay sent a text. I guess it was Thursday night before the regional started. And your daughter was looking through your old wedding album when you and Candace got married.
1: Yep.
0: And he sent a picture because Coach Polk is in one of the pictures. Here's a high pop foul behind the plate. Winds up on the roof behind home from Stallman. 3-2. Coach Polk sent a picture with you. That one rolled all the way back down off the roof. Winds up in the lower seating bowl down there in the Triple Crown Club. He had on this green jacket, and you sent a text, and it says, Coach won the Masters right before he came to my wedding.
1: That's right. That was a beauty. I love seeing that picture.
0: Stand there, Nick Green, sport coat. Here's a 3-2. Swing and a miss. Stallman down on strikes. That's a slider in on his hands, and there are two away. The thing I took away from it, it's first time and only time I've seen a picture of you without a goatee.
1: I know.
0: Clean shaven.
1: That's very rare. And but, you know, something has to cover up the ugly mug for sure, but yeah, it brought back a lot of memories. Picture of Coach Polk and my high school baseball coach, Jerry Bogner, was in that picture. And, of course, he was one of the most legendary coaches in Mississippi history. We got a little pitching change.
0: Another pitching change for the Cajuns here with two outs. And Ryder Woodson, who's got two home runs scheduled to appear for Mississippi State here in this eighth inning. So a little bit of drama here. 15-5 game. State's up 10, but Bryce Chance on pace here to get one more at bat in this game because State is the visiting team. If it doesn't happen here in the eighth, Bryce could come up in the ninth inning of the game tonight. So Cajuns go to the bullpen. We'll take a break for an Alpha Insurance call to the bullpen. with State in front 15-5 here in the top of the eighth. This is Mississippi State Baseball from Learfield.
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0: We're in the top half of the eighth inning. State has scored two already on an opposite field home run by Jacob Parker. Two outs in the inning since. Flanagan's night is done, and here is Cam Riley, a right-handed freshman from Monroe. Another young guy who gets to make his debut in the NC2A tournament. Hasn't pitched a ton this year for the Cajuns, Jay.
1: No, he hasn't. He's only pitched twice, total of one inning. Freshman from Monroe, Melville High School. One inning pitch, one hit, one walk. Zeros across the board, no wins, no losses, no ERA. And for the looks of his warm-up pitches, he's a little nervous. Just a little bit.
0: Flanagan goes two-thirds of an inning, giving up two hits and two earned runs. No walks and a strikeout. Bases are empty with two outs. Here's Ryder Woodson, the owner of two home runs tonight. Here's the pitch, and there's a strike. Top of the zone on the outside third, nothing and one.
1: What do you know? He was just saving it for the game.
0: State's hit six home runs tonight. Woodson turns his back and watches this off-speed pitch sail inside for ball one. One ball and one strike. Woodson and Parker have accounted for four of the six. Riley working off the first base side of the mound. Throws wild here. This one misses outside. Two and one. Jacob Parker's got a real chance to be the MVP of this regional as a true freshman. They'll vote on that, or are voting on that currently. 2-1. That's off the mitt of the catcher, Brown, behind the plate. It's ball three, 3-1.
1: Things are getting a little sloppy now. Getting late in the game. You're running through the back end of the bullpen. Obviously, some of these kids hadn't pitched early all year. Colt Brown's been back there a long time today. Two games, Colt.
0: Here's a 3-1 to Woodson. That's downstairs, and it's ball four. So Ryder Woodson reaches for the fourth time today. And he's aboard for Kevin Maluski. Bullpen continues to work for the Cajuns down the right field line. They have a right-hander heating up. Garrett Carter getting loose. Markle, the second baseman, playing up the middle here, so the right side of the infield is open for Maluski. A swing and a miss at a changeup. That's strike one. Maluski with an RBI single back in the fourth. He's driven in a couple runs this weekend. Came over from Seton Hall before the season. 0-1 bounced in. Woodson gets a read on it. Brown still looking for it down at his feet. Now he finds it. And Cole Brown's hurt. Yeah. I don't know if that ball hit him in the stomach, if it hit him in the abdomen, but he's doubled over almost like he's trying to catch his breath back there.
1: I'm afraid he got underneath his mask, got him in the throat. I hope I'm wrong, but I think that's, we got a replay here. You'll be able to catch it.
0: Oh, you're right. Oh, yeah. My.
1: You got to tuck that chin.
0: Oh.
1: That hurts.
0: And I mean, it wouldn't bounce again like that if they threw it 90 more times, but he's got the hockey-style mask on. and he's looking up. So his neck's bent back, and right above the neckline of the chest protector, it hit him right in the Adam's apple.
1: Yeah, first thing you teach these catchers.

0: We're in the top of the eighth inning. State leading 15-5. Bulldogs got off to a hot start offensively. Two solo home runs in the first from Garrett Fry and Jacob Parker. Ryder Woodson added a solo bomb in the third to make it 3-0. Louisiana got a run back with a solo homer by Lewis from the nine spot in the bottom of the third. Here's the pitch. Downstairs, ball four, and Maluski is on. Second straight walk from Cam Riley. And here's Chance, and you can hear the ovation. Bryce is probably going to get another big roar, too, as Matt Deggs walks out. He's going to lift Riley here to bring on a new pitcher. Louisiana goes to the pen again here in the eighth inning. So Riley goes off after walking back-to-back. Let me check here. An Alpha Insurance call to the bullpen. Daniel, do you need us to take a break? If you don't, we'll stay put. Okay, so we will stay put here and tell you that this call to the bullpen is brought to you by Alpha Insurance. Having Alpha by your side is a game changer. When everything's on the line and every second counts, we'll be there knocking it out of the park. That's life with Alpha Insurance. So the new reliever for Louisiana,
1: Garrett Carter.
0: Garrett Carter. Yeah, I was trying to find 12 on my roster. It's an alphabetical roster. That's why I couldn't find him. So 12 is Garrett Carter. He comes in. He's been warming up down there for a little while. Right-hander. And he'll face Bryce Chance. Takes over for Riley, as I said. Everybody coming in tonight for the Cajuns here, especially with this one now, a 10-run affair. And Carter will get an opportunity here in what I'm sure everybody in the ballpark believes will be maybe a memorable moment here as they see Bryce Chance one more time in a state uniform in this ballpark. Tell me about the new reliever.
1: Well, he's really one of their, has pitched more than about anybody. He's second on the team in appearances. This will be his 25th appearance, only one start, but I guess they've been holding him back. Three saves on the year, and 1-1 record, 31 innings pitched. He did give up 39 hits, 29 runs, 22 walks. 28 strikeouts, so not great numbers on the year. Has an 8.42 ERA, but like I said, he's thrown as much as any of the other relievers, so they do have one guy down there still that had some experience this year, junior out of Tyler Junior College out of Texas. So kind of a veteran guy, 6'2", 195.
0: He is the seventh reliever that Matt Deggs has used tonight, and remember, Louisiana has played an extra game because they fell into the loser's bracket and had the big week last week. So here comes Chance. And again, they rise to their feet here in honor of this fifth-year senior from Ridgeland. Swung at the first pitch last time and flew out to right. He gets another opportunity to try to do something special here in what will likely be his final plate appearance at Duty Noble Field.
1: And he's getting much deserved applause, too. He deserves every minute of it.
0: First and second with two out. Carter ready to go. He deals to the right-hander. A fastball up high is ball one. Doesn't have a hit tonight. He had a three-hit night last night, helping State defeat Cincinnati. He's in the top 10 in the SEC in batting average all season long. Here's a 1-0. Lays off a pitch down and away. Two balls, no strikes on Bryce Chance. 15-5 State. First and second for the Diamond Dogs. We're in the top of the eighth inning. Everybody on their feet, even though this game is out of hand, because they want Bryce Chance to have a magic moment. 2-0 in the air into right field. He got a hanger, but he just missed it. Running over toward the corner, Mandino camps. He'll make the grab, and that will end the top of the eighth inning. State gets two more runs on a two-run homer by Jacob Parker, his second of the night in the middle of the eighth inning. It's a 15-5 lead for the Diamond Dogs. This is Mississippi State Baseball from Learfield.
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0: ovation you hear in the background is for Bryce Chance, who flew out to end the eighth inning, what will likely be his final at bat in this ballpark. He came in from first base and took his helmet and his elbow guard and his batting gloves off and put them in the helmet by the third base bag in foul territory to join his teammates to go back out in the field. And as he did, just gave a wave to the crowd here, got his hat, put his hat up in the air to acknowledge all the love that he's been shown here, not just over this weekend and this season, but across his five-year career. And Jay, you played here and summed it up very succinctly to me in the break. There are not many places in the country where that would happen, but it happens here because people understand the contribution that every player makes.
1: 100%. And it's just, they understand what he's gone through to make himself the player he is. And it's just, it's special. It's special for me. It's special because obviously my history here, but people appreciate it.
0: Here's Donovan LaSalle to face Ben Davis as we start the bottom of the eighth inning, and Ben gets him to swing and miss at a slider for strike one. Nothing and one. Bryce out there in center field, and they showed him on the video board, got a close-up of him while they were bringing his cap and his glove out to him, 0-1 down and away, and looked a little emotional, and rightfully so. Can't imagine. I mean, you've got probably 10,000 people in here tonight, and all cheering for you. Really cool. 1-1. Hard hit ground ball at third. Reese back two steps. Plays on a short hop. Pirouettes to his left. Throws to first. The call is safe. Bang, bang over there. State will not challenge in a 10-run game. And LaSalle reaches to start the eighth inning.
1: Yeah, he was safe.
0: He was safe. Yep. Had a look at it on the replay.
1: I think as LaSalle just beat the throw. I mean, I think Ace played it pretty well. That's about the only time you want to go back. He had that drop step and that long hop and spun him through, made a good strong throw. He just outran the baseball.
0: So now Maddox Mandino working on a two-hit game, a swing and a miss at a slider, and that's strike one. 15-5. This thing has crawled to a halt, and we knew it could take some time. Louisiana having to bring some guys back around out of the bullpen for the second time this weekend. Played a game earlier today, a ball down and away from Davis, one ball and one strike. A lot of pitching changes. We're not surprised by that necessarily. Those things happen, especially when you get this championship round. One ball and one strike. Davis delivers, misses away with a fastball, 2-1. State trying to end it here tonight. Again, all the Diamond Dogs need to do is hang on to a 10-run lead to win the regional championship. They'll punch their ticket to Athens if they do that for the Supers next week. Here's a 2-1. Fastball down and in. Three balls and one strike. Louisiana's got a big hill to climb here down to its last six outs, and they would need to win again tomorrow. LaSalle grabs his lead away from first. Here's a 3-1, and there's a strike at the knees. A fastball at 93. It's 3-2 now on Maddox Mandino. Davis, the right-hander, against the lefty at the plate. Stallman holding the runner at first. Middle infield is back. There goes the runner. Here comes the pitch. It's inside, and it's ball four. So the first two have reached for Louisiana. And that'll bring up the number eight batter, designated hitter, Josh Lemp.
1: I think we got Pitzer down there, maybe. Is that Pitzer? Kind of looks like the way he's tossing.
0: Yes, that is Tyler Pitzer. Kevin Maluski out to have a word with Ben Davis. Now, remember, Ben had to come in last night. He threw over 20 pitches coming in to close that game out for State against Cincinnati.
1: Showed a picture of Bryce out there in center field on the monitor, and I think you're right. I mean, you know, it's an emotional time for a kid who obviously dreamed of playing here, and It's coming down to his last couple of innings that he'll ever play at Duty Noble Field.
0: All right, so play resumes now. Here's Lim. And the pitch to the left-hander bounced in from Davis. A good block by Maluski to hold the runners. It's ball one.
1: Yeah, Ben just came in through great the last inning, but this inning, he just does not look comfortable. That was about a 53-foot slider.
0: Brian O'Connor said Bryce Chance was one of the first people he talked to when he took the job here. And Bryce told him about how special this place was. Here's the 1-0 line foul back into the screen behind home. One ball and one strike on Josh Lim. Set a great example early in the season during the Iron Dog Challenge, the series of physical challenges that the team goes through with strength and conditioning. Bryce won it, set an example that way among his teammates. And there are guys on this team that are bigger, more physical, for sure, than Bryce Chance, faster, but still found a way to get it done. There's a throw back to second, and even that one not very clean. State just not clean at all right now here with this 10-run lead at the bottom of the eighth inning.
1: That throw to second has been a venture for us.
0: Yeah, and it's not just been one reliever or one pitcher that's had a problem with that throw tonight. Yeah. Three different guys have had a problem with that. One ball and one strike. And the pitch, line foul. That's into the screen above State's third base dugout for strike two. But Chance was one of the first people that transfers into the program met when they came here. He was an active part of trying to get people to buy in to being a part of this program. Good players from around the country, especially the five guys who came with Brian O'Connor from Virginia. Here's the 1-2. Ground ball to the right side. Stallman scoops. He's only got one play. That's to Davis, who's covering it first. That'll move two into scoring position. LaSalle goes to third. Mandino to second. There's one out.
1: Well, what he did, too, is Brian O'Connor, and I don't know if this was planned or what, but he needed someone to help set the culture that he wanted to create. And, I mean, Bryce Chance is it. He's what his culture is all about. You play hard, you play the right way, you do things the right way, you practice hard, and you have accountability. And, I mean, that's Bryce Chance.
0: Here's Noah Lewis. Three hits for him in the ninth spot tonight, and he reaches out over the plate, fouls back a slider for strike one. 15-5, State leads by 10. We're in the bottom of the eighth inning, second and third for Louisiana with one out. Bryce got married in the offseason. Here's the 0-1. Fouled out of play down the first baseline. That'll get up onto the roof. 0-2. Came back for that fifth year, and I talked to him a year ago, and he was telling me about what a big year he had ahead. Getting ready to get married, graduating from school. And one of the things he had in that list was, you know, June's going to be really busy because of all this. A swing and a miss. Dug out of the dirt by Maluski. He'll throw down to first. That caps the strikeout. There are two away. Second Hancock-Whitney strikeout for Ben Davis. Two down. But Bryce told me, wedding, graduation, regional. He said, you know, hopefully Omaha later in June. Of course, that didn't happen last year. And that's about the only thing I think missing for him now. He'd like to have an opportunity to play in the College World Series. Of course, State have to get through Georgia next weekend to do that on the road in that super regional. But he's been able to experience the regional in his home ballpark. That was a big one on the list for him. Ball down and away to Rodriguez is ball one as we go back to the top of the order for Louisiana. LaSalle with an infield single to start this frame. He's at third. Mandino walked with no one out. He's at second. Davis has retired two in a row. And now he needs to get Rodriguez to hang up a zero. Here's the pitch. Low over the plate. 89-mile-an-hour cutter. Two balls, no strikes. Here's the 2-0. And there's a strike on the inside third, 2-1. I saw Jake Mangum play. I saw the way that people reacted to Jake Mangum, the way they loved him here, being another guy from the Jackson area who came here and became a great player. Now, obviously, big leaguer. 2-1, and the pitch, swing and a miss. Challenged him with a fastball inside, 2-2. I think Bryce Chance gets held in that same regard as Jake among the fans here. They love him because he is a homegrown product that has done well and has exhibited all the qualities you would hope somebody would in this program.
1: 100%, absolutely.
0: 2-2 to Rodriguez. Just missed the outside edge. Another cutter, 3-2.
1: You know, and obviously, Jake, I mean, you want to say accomplished more as far as the SEC leading hit, but they approach things the same way, and that's what these people appreciate. I mean, they appreciate the way he plays the game, and it's just, it's special to watch.
0: 3-2, big hop ground ball, wide to third, and that one's knocked down by Reese in foul territory. It's still 3-2 on Blaze Rodriguez.
1: I mean, you have a lot of guys next inning, Ace Reese, you know, some of these guys that are going to be taking their last at-bats here.
0: Ace Reese projected to be a high draft pick next year. Noah Sullivan winding up his college career. He'll come up in the next inning. 3-2 to Rodriguez. Spoils this one out of play over Louisiana's first base dugout. Still 3-2. Vitas Valencias with a double earlier tonight, playing his final game in this ballpark. Stallman with a two-hit night. RBI, a couple extra base hits for him. Another 3-2. That's up and in. And that is ball four to load the bases.
1: Curveball. First one we've seen from Ben today, and that was just up a little bit.
0: So the bases are loaded now with two out, and Mark Collins, the number two hitter for the Cajuns, 0 for 4 tonight. State leads 15-5. We're in the bottom of the eighth inning.
1: You know, if everybody's listening to home, they probably think that the way we're talking, this is our last game, but it's the last home game.
0: Yeah.
1: And barring some kind of something really, really crazy, and it's just...
0: Here's the pitch, and a foul ball out of play over the top of the Cajuns' bullpen down the right field line. Strike one. 0-1 on Collins. It's okay to be a little reflective, 100%. Though, in a 10-run game like this. And a lot of guys have made some big contributions to try and get this thing headed back in the right direction. Here's the 0-1. There's a strike. Now the fastball on the outside edge. 0-2 on Collins. The guy who's pitching for State right now, Ben Davis, he talked about how thrilled he was to be playing in this ballpark in the postseason growing up in Boonville. Here's the 0-2. Outside, couldn't get him to chase. One ball and two strikes on Collins in a battle of right-handers here.
1: Well, you think about Jacob Parker, Purvis kid, who, you know, could very easily be playing an A-ball right now. But, you know, his brother is, and he just chose a different path.
0: 1-2, there's a sinker at 93, and it just missed the outside edge. Two balls, two strikes. And we talked about Parker's had a monster regional. I mean, he could very well be the MVP of this thing when it's over later tonight.
1: I don't think there's any doubt.
0: 2-2, just missed that edge again. Three balls and two strikes.
1: Until that slider on that outside corner, and 2-2, you want to be in the strike zone, especially with the bases loaded, and he just started it a little too far outside.
0: Doesn't have anywhere to put Mark Collins. Bases are loaded with two outs. Here it comes. A ground ball off the handle to third. Reese has got it. Only one play. That's to first. The throw is on target, and the inning is over. Louisiana leaves them loaded, and we're on to the ninth with Mississippi State leading the Cajuns 15-5. This is Mississippi State Baseball from Learfield.
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0: We head to the ninth inning here at Duty Noble Field. Mississippi State leading Louisiana 15-5. The spot in the Athens Super Regional on the line. Georgia won the Athens Regional earlier today. So number three seed will host next week in a best 2 out of 3. And State looks like it's on its way to heading to Athens to play the Bulldogs yet again. Those two teams know one another very well. Played 4 times already this season. 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Full housekeeping here on the State pitching staff. Jack Bauer went an inning and a third tonight, gave up 4 hits, 3 earned runs, no walks, 3 strikeouts. Maddox Miller pitched a third of an inning, giving up 2 hits, no runs, 1 walk, no strikeouts. Davis has been in the game for State since the end of the 7th. He's pitched an inning and a third tonight. And again, State's going to have to get 3 more outs in the bottom of the 9th as the visiting team in its own ballpark in this regional championship tonight. Here's Garrick Fry. Another one of those guys who is playing his final game in this ballpark. End of his 2nd season with this team. He came over from North Alabama prior to last year. A swing and a foul. That's strike one. And boy, he's had a great game tonight. Four hits, 2 RBIs, a solo home run that got things started in the top of the 1st inning tonight. He's a good guy to be around, too. There are a lot of really high character people on this State team, and he's right up there at the top of the list. An old soul is the best way I describe him. 0-1 out of play, rips a foul ball over the screen above the third base dugout, strike two. Talks to me on road trips about Willie Nelson and Waylon Jennings and Jerry Reed, musicians that a lot of guys his age don't know anything about. Here's the 0-2 up high, and pretty good baseball player too, and he has showed a ton of versatility in his career here. I think he's played 5 different positions in the field.
1: Yep.
0: Landed at 2nd base this year and said, you know, I never really played 2nd base before this year. And he's been a natural at it. 1 ball and 2 strikes, and the pitch, it hit him. Down and in from Garrett Carter. And Garrick Fry is going to reach base for the 5th time tonight. So he trots down to first, and here's Reese. Come to their feet. They know this is likely the last time they'll see Ace here too. 2nd-year player who started his career in Houston from Canton, Texas. 2-run homer earlier tonight. Lines this one into center field, but it's going to be caught by Lewis. He hit it right on the screws, but right at the center fielder. And there's one gone as he gets the ovation. Jogging

0: back to the third base dugout. He's been a third baseman in every appearance at Mississippi State where he's been in the field. He's had a few DH opportunities, I think, if memory serves, too, in those 2 years, but not sure if that's where he'll land in the big leagues. He could land in the outfield. He's a great athlete. He could play a number of places, but he is a pure talent. No question about that. As Sullivan steps in, Noah takes the ball outside. Ball one.
1: He has elite bat-to-ball skills, as I call it, and he's got tremendous power. I think he'll be a first baseman. I really do. I think he's going to land at first, and I think he's going to be an incredible defender at first.
0: Noah takes ball two inside. Two balls, no strikes. Noah Sullivan with a couple of hits in his last two trips. He is 2 for 5 tonight with a couple runs. Two doubles for Sullivan in this game. Crowd trying to get behind him here. His last at bat in this ballpark. Here's the pitch. Hits this one in the air toward the gap in left center, and it's down for a base hit. Fry will stop at second. Noah Sullivan with his third hit of the game. A single to left center field, and State has runners at first and second with one out. I don't know that I've seen a guy who takes greater pride in knowing the strike zone than Noah Sullivan since I've been here.
1: Yeah, I agree, and he knows the strike zone. And, you know, I remember way back when he first got here, they described him as a professional hitter.
0: Louisiana's going to go to the bullpen here, by the way, you were saying?
1: Yeah, and I just think that's the best way to describe him. I mean, he knows what he is. He knows what he's not. It's like when he gets a ball, he juices it and hits it out of here, hits it in the gap. But he knows sometimes I just need to punch this ball to right side. I mean, he just kind of like he just finds his spots. And this is something you don't see every day. Is this Herman?
0: This is Herman.
1: And I chuckle. Look, I'm all for it. The kid's a fifth-year senior, graduate student. Pro ball's probably not in his future. He threw 98 pitches about 7 hours ago, roughly. He was a starting pitcher in game one today against Cincinnati. Threw 5 innings, 6 hits, 4 earned runs, 8 strikeouts, 108 innings pitched on the year, 90 hits. 55 earned runs, had a tremendous year, and he doesn't throw hard. Mid-80s fastball, curveball, cutter, changeup. Great year for him. Just, hey, I'm all for it, man. Enjoy your college. Throw 100 pitches in game one, come back out and finish it off for game two.
0: Yeah, and another guy that just maybe one more opportunity for him to get a chance here, come out and have one more memory. And the game he pitched in earlier, not a ton of people in the ballpark. Cajuns brought a lot of fans, but even when they were playing in the game against Cincinnati a couple nights ago against Lipscomb and then obviously the Bearcats earlier today, not the same kind of atmosphere as he walking into here. So to give him a chance to be on that big stage, yeah, I think that's a class move by Matt Dex. I really do. I really do.
1: And I guarantee you he went to him, Herman did, and said, look, coach, I'm good. You better pitch me.
0: So he gets loose out there. Remind you, stay tuned for the Regions Bank postgame show. We'll visit with a member of the state staff. We'll have some highlights for you and a whole lot more. That's the Regions Bank postgame show coming up at the end of tonight's game. We were talking about Noah Sullivan, though. The other thing I'll tell you about Noah Sullivan, and I don't claim to know any of these guys very well. I try to keep my distance just because of you want to maintain some professionalism, and it's tough to play favorites in our world. I will tell you, just being around the dugout, watching on road trips, Noah Sullivan's a guy who he is all business when the game starts, but he keeps it light when things are happening off the field. Anytime there's a lot of laughter, Noah Sullivan tends to be right in the middle of it when we're on road trips. When there's something in the dugout, he tends to be kind of right in the middle of making everybody laugh, keeping the atmosphere light. All right, so here's Herman to face Jacob Parker, left on left here with two on. And Herman delivers, and it's a ball low and away, ball one.
1: I'll tell you what else he does, too. As a DH, it's hard for a DH a lot of times to kind of be the heart and soul, you know, of the team. And because they don't stay engaged on defense. But that dude is always engaged in that dugout.
0: 1-0. Herman fires and misses up and away with a breaking ball. Two balls, no strikes on Jacob Parker. What a night for Jacob Parker. He has been on base all five times he's come to the plate tonight. 3-for-3 with a couple walks. He scored four runs. He's driven in three. He swings and misses at a hanging breaking ball. 2-1.
1: And that's the swing that gets, you know, you see it sometimes like that, and you're like, boy, he's way off. He's out of, but he takes these swings, but he just has the ability to put the barrel, the bat on the baseball.
0: 2-1, up high. Three balls, one strike. It's been a lot of breaking balls from Andrew Herman here. Another left-hander getting loose in that Louisiana bullpen down the right field line. First and second for State with one out, leading 15-5 here in the top of the ninth. 3-1, Parker goes the other way. Sinking liner, that's going to fall in left field for a base hit. Scooped up quickly by Mark Collins, throws it in to home. It was a good throw. State holds the runners. Fry at third, Sullivan at second. And Jacob Parker has his third hit of the night. A one-out single to load the bases here in the ninth inning.
1: Pretty good night.
0: You think?
1: Yep, out of play.
0: Solo homer in the first, walked in the third, walked and scored in the fifth, doubled in a run and scored in the seventh. Two-run home run in the eighth, single in the ninth. Now Vitas Valencias. Final at bat for him here at Duty Noble Field. He gets another opportunity because this ninth is continued. Glad to see that. He took a big rip there. It came up empty on an off-speed pitch at the top of the zone. Strike one. Vitas knew that he had a finite number of opportunities in his final year when he came here to play with his brother. He lines one the other way down the right field line. That gets over the berm onto the concourse and out of play. Two strikes and nothing. And we've talked about it earlier. Said he just didn't want to waste at bats. He knew he didn't have many opportunities. He didn't want to waste at bats. And he has put together competitive at-bats all season long. I mean, not a guy who's gone up there just free swinging. 0-2 downstairs, ball one. One ball and two strikes.
1: Yeah, he's been incredible, really, all year.
0: And we've talked about the personality differences between the two brothers. Vitas is the strong, silent type. Smiles, very, very personable guy. Just doesn't say a lot. 1-2. Leans over the plate, looks at a ball, low and outside. That's a slider. Two balls, two strikes. He faces Andrew Herman. Tomas, on the other hand, outside of game days, is a very gregarious, big smile, fun-loving kind of guy. But these two guys, you can tell the bond they have. 2-2. Vitas drives one. Deep left field, way out of here and gone. There's your magic moment. A grand slam home run for Vitas Valencias. He makes the tour, takes the handoff from Kevin McMullen at third, blows a kiss to the sky as he taps home and gets a big hug from those three guys who were on base, Garrett Fry, Noah Sullivan, and Jacob Parker. It is 19-5. Here in the ninth inning.
1: Well, that's an exclamation point for sure, and what a way to cap a Duty Noble career. We're going to get some pinch hitters now, looks like. Get Blake Beavis in at bat.
0: I told Vitas there was a great story in the Clarion Ledger a few weeks back. They talked with Tomas and Vitas' mother about bringing them up, getting them into baseball, bringing them up at a time when she was new to this country and learning the language and everything that comes with being in a brand new place. And I told a story about Vitas hitting a home run in a wiffle ball game that she had shared with Sam Sklar. And in the midst of that story, when we were on the road, Beavis hit a home run.
1: Yeah.
0: As Blake Beavis steps in for Stallman here, the right-hander takes strike one. And I walked to Beavis the next morning in the hotel, and I shook his hand. And I said, thank you. I said, because you made me look really intelligent the other night by hitting that home run while I was telling the story. And he just grinned and said, you're welcome. You know, here's the pitch. Beavis fouls it back. Blake Beavis is a good story, too. He was at Ball State a year ago, transferred in. He and Reed Stallman and Noah Sullivan were the three guys competing to play first base when this season began. Blake was an all-league player in the Mid-American Conference. And at a time in the year when Reed Stallman had some back problems, it affected his swing. Blake Beavis stepped in and gave State a much-needed lift at the plate. Yep. Really stepped in, and the Bulldogs never missed a beat at first base. 1-2. Here's the pitch. Up high, 2 balls, 2 strikes.
1: I mean, you look at Reed and Blake. I mean, they basically combined for 17 home runs and 76 RBIs as a group that is not really platooned. And it's really hard to take Reed's defense off the field.
0: 2-2. That one just missed away to Beavis facing Andrew Herman. 3-2 on the senior from Brentwood, Tennessee.
1: Seen him play a little bit of outfield.
0: Played some left field, a little bit of right to go with first base. Here's a 3-2 to Beavis. Up high, and he's drawn a walk. And in addition to his baseball prowess, this shouldn't be shocking because he's from Brentwood, Tennessee, just south of Nashville. Pretty good with a guitar, too.
1: There you go.
0: So he's on for Ryder Woodson. Been a big night for Ryder, too. This is a guy whose confidence with the bat coming around at a good time. And there's something about Ryder in the postseason. He was great at Auburn,
1: sure
0: playing
1: was.
0: For NC State last year in the postseason.
1: Yep.
0: 2-home run game tonight. Hits this one off the handle over the screen above Louisiana's first base dugout. That's into the suites for strike one.
1: You know, he was, you know, really, that's when he kind of put his name on the map, so to speak, was that regional. But the more I've watched him, I've grown to appreciate him more as an athlete and potentially as a professional shortstop.
0: Here's the pitch, and the 0-1 downstairs from Andrew Herman. 1 ball and 1 strike.
1: I mean, he looks the part. I mean, he looks the part. He's got power. He's got power to all fields, and he's shown the ability to make adjustments. Hitting-wise.
0: 1-1, hard hit but foul just outside the bag at third for strike two. 1-2 on Ryder Woodson. You know far more about this than I do. If I'd say anything, and listen, this part of being a young player, he could just slow the game down a beat at times. It speeds up on him just a little bit, but that's nothing new for a young player.
1: And when he got here, he was pretty green. I mean, he didn't
0: play a ton last year, no.
1: He had that big regional, but he didn't play a whole lot.
0: Here's a 1-2. Handcuffed him. Ground ball to third. Scooped up by Armady. He throws over to first, and Woodson is out for the second out in the inning. That'll push Beavis to second. And it'll bring up the catcher spot here. And State's going to go to the bench. And it looks like we're going to get Sean James.
1: You know, and looking at, you know, and we got a lot of baseball left this year, but you know, you start talking about next year. I mean, Ryder's a guy that could potentially develop into a middle-of-the-lineup type of hitter. I really believe that, and I think he's a guy you can kind of build around a little bit. This is a kid here I really like, and to me, you need players like this that you know you can pinch hit, he can catch, he can play infield, and just really, Sean James just seems to love the game of baseball.
0: And here's a wild pitch down and in. James watches that one sail by on one hop in the right-handed batter's box. That's going to allow Blake Beavis to go to third.
1: And if he gets on, we're going to get another Bryce chance. Ovation.
0: Yeah, Bryce has got the bat.
1: He may pinch hit for Bryce, so that's the thing.
0: Here's the pitch to James. Take strike one on the outside edge. 1 ball and 1 strike. Sean James this season hitting 315. He's one of the five guys who came over from Virginia. Dad was pro baseball player,
1: yep.
0: Played for the M Braves, played for Kevin McMullen in the Appalachian League early in his career. 1-1, James gives it a ride into deep left field. It's going to hang up in the air for Collins, just shy of the warning track. He'll reach up and make the catch, and that ends the top of the ninth inning. State adds four more runs, a grand slam for Vitas Valencias.

0: It's the top of the ninth. State leads 19-5 as we go to the bottom of the ninth inning, three outs away from the Super Regionals next week. This is Mississippi State Baseball from Learfield.
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0: Well, this is a cool scene here at Duty Noble Field. They've taken a page out of what used to be the football playbook here. And you've got Steve Perry and Journey, all the flashlights out on the phones, people waving them back and forth, ringing the cowbells along to Don't Stop Believing, as State is three outs away from punching a ticket to the Super Regionals and winning the Starkville Regional, trying to win a regional for the first time since 2021. Before we start the bottom of the ninth inning, we'll pause 10 seconds for station identification. 10 seconds for a station ID. 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
0: With Jay Powell, I'm Neil Price. Glad to have you with us. Game's almost 4 hours old here tonight. A lot of runs, but State set the tone early with a couple of solo home runs in the first. Got another from Ryder Woodson in the third. Taking early 3-0 lead after Louisiana cut it to 3-1. After three, State scored four in the top half of the fourth inning, and the Diamond Dogs have never looked back. And now Dane Burns will come on and try to get the final three outs here. Guy looking to put some confidence in the tank here as State gets ready to head to the Super next week.
4: Need Dane to get in that strike zone. Good opportunity right here to get a good inning in and get ready to head to the Super Regionals next week in Athens.
0: He'll face Lee Amade, and Amade, the left-hander, takes strike one, a left-on-left matchup here. Dane Burns is a guy that I joked with him when we were at A&M. I said, you've quietly become one of the most used relievers on this team, but he has been one of the arms that Brian O'Connor and Justin Parker have trusted this year. Here's the pitch. Bouncing ball to third. Reese waits on it. He'll throw over to first, and there's one gone. Ace wanted to charge it. Yep. When that ball hit the grass, it's like it had some backspin on it, and it checked on him, so he did a good job to wait on it.
4: And I guess I got to get out of that habit, because the old coach in me, first thing I said was, come get it, Ace, because I thought it was going to be a higher chop, but he played it right.
0: So a pinch hitter now for the Raging Cajuns. They'll go to the bench for Torres. Jose Torres has only had 11 at-bats this year. He's looking for his first hit. Grounds this one to short. Ryder Woodson takes it on a tricky hop. That one took off on him on the bounce. He's able to snow cone it, throws to first, and there are two away.
4: That was tricky, right? That second hop shot up. Tell you what, we're getting all the football. We got the, it's the third down.
0: Yeah.
4: Music playing now.
0: No stolen bases for Mississippi State tonight, but Wade Incorporated, Mississippi's number one John Deere dealer, reminds you that nothing runs like a deer but a bulldog. Here's Drew Markle. Two outs, bases clear for Louisiana State, leading 19-5 here in the bottom of the ninth. Markle with a two-hit game, 2-for-4 tonight, and he takes a ball inside from Burns, ball one.
4: Think Sean was ready for that. That ball had a little cut on it. It really wasn't that bad of a pitch. It just kind of took off and handcuffed him.
0: Sean James behind the plate. Aiden Teal is in center for State. Chance out of the game. The ball up high.

0: Two balls, no strikes. No, I'm sorry. Chance is in the game. He just moved to left. Valencius is out of the game. So Chance, Teal, and Parker in the outfield left to right. James behind the plate. Beavis still in at first for Mississippi State after pinch hitting for Stallman. Two balls, no strikes. Here comes. Downstairs to Markle, 3-0. 19-5. State leads the game. One out away from the Super Regionals. And their first regional title since 2021. 3-0 pitch, sharply hit, past Reese at third and down the left field line. Chance over there to cut it off in the corner. He'll sling it in to second base, sliding in with a two-out double. It's Markle, and he's on for the Cajuns here in the ninth.
1: I think 3-0 count. I think Ace thought he was taken because it looked like it kind of surprised him a little bit. You know, it's getting late tonight, and, you know, we were talking about some of the games around the country. Auburn has started their game against Milwaukee. It's the second inning, and it's 10:30.
0: Have fun.
1: Have fun is right.
0: Here's LaSalle. Picked up an infield single his last time up, his only hit in four trips tonight. He takes the ball inside from Dane Burns, left-handed pitcher against right-handed hitter. Two outs in the inning, a runner at second base. State with a big lead here, 19-5. Here's a 1-0. Outside, two balls, no strikes.
1: The last thing you want to do is have to go to the bullpen in a 19-5 game with two outs in the ninth inning.
0: Sean James goes out to try and calm Dane Burns down. Just let him reset the mechanism here.
1: This is good. I mean, it's big for Dane. I know it's a 14-run lead and all that good fun stuff, but we need him to have a little confidence. We're going to need him next week against probably. Look, I've said all along, I think Georgia's the best team I've seen all year. I really do, and we're going to have to play good baseball. You're going to need all these guys pitching well.
0: Two balls, no strikes as play resumes. Donovan LaSalle at the plate. Here's the pitch to the right-hander. There's ball three outside, an 89-mile-an-hour fastball. 3-0. Burns working off the third base side of the mound. Delivers on 3-0. There's a strike. 3-1. Needs to make one good pitch to get the ball in play here, give himself a chance to end the game. Markle at second. He doubled with two outs. Infield's back all the way around. Here's the 3-1 delivery. That's down and in, and it's ball four. Well, Dane was lights out against the first two. A couple ground ball outs to get Amade and then Torres, the pinch hitter. But since he's given up a double on 3-0 to Markle, and he's walked LaSalle on 3-1. But again, in a lopsided game, he's got some leeway here as he faces Maddox Mandino. Mandino with a swing and a miss to start this left-on-left matchup, strike one.
1: You know, and Dane's another guy that the scouts love. And you can, you know, he's got
0: see why?
1: Yeah, live the arm. It's can sweep the breaking ball to lefties. I mean, he projects as a left-handed type reliever in pro ball.
0: Comes the 0-1 to Mandino. Big miss away with a breaking ball. One ball and one strike.
1: The consistency is what's hurt Dane. It really is. And there's days and there's stretches where he is unhittable. Left and right, and then there's times where it's just the being able to stay in the good counts just kills it.
0: Here's the pitch, a swing and a foul by Mandino. Challenged him with a fastball in on his hands. It's 1-2.
1: I mean, that was a sinker down and in on his hands. You got him sped up now. If he can sweep that slider, there should be no way he should be able to stay back on it, but you got to get it in the strike zone. You got to present it as a strike.
0: One ball and two strikes, first and second for Louisiana. State leading 19-5. Here's the pitch, and it's high and foul, out of play down the left field line. So we'll do it again. Ben Davis, by the way, an inning and a third in relief tonight, giving up one hit, walking two, striking out two, did not allow a run. One and two on Maddox Mandino with runners at first and second. A left-on-left matchup with Dane Burns, who delivers. A swing and a miss, and that ends it. Mississippi State is the Starkville Regional Champion. Diamond Dogs claim their first regional title since 2021. And Brian O'Connor, in his first season as state skipper, delivers a regional title back to Mississippi State. Big night for the Bulldogs on the scoreboard, on the mound, and also by winning this title. We'll tell you all about it on the Regions Bank postgame show. Coming up next, final score. Mississippi State wins it 19-5 over Louisiana to punch a ticket to the Supers. This is Mississippi State baseball from Learfield.
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0: State wins 19-5 over Louisiana to win the Starkville Regional Championship. The Diamond Dogs will take on the Georgia Bulldogs in the Athens Super Regional, which will get underway next week at a day and time still to be determined. 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

0: Visa debit card or prepaid Regions Now card today. We head down to the third base dugout where Matt Kirby is standing by in the midst of a celebration as the Diamond Dogs have started to make the lap around the warning track, high-fiving folks out in the lounge tonight. Big crowd on hand to see this one. So let me ask you before we get into the game, your first year here, first time to see a regional in this setting, in this ballpark. Team obviously performed very well. What was this like for you to go through this weekend?
1: It was awesome. A couple of these umpires, Travis Goddard, Brian Miller, they were in the ACC, so we saw them a lot last year and over the last couple of years. And I just told them, they all were like, hey, what's this place about? I said, dude, I love this place. There's no other place like it. This was awesome. It's hard to explain. I wish my dad was here to see it.
0: It's crazy to think about all the magic moments that unfolded tonight, and I want to get your reaction to a few of them, but let's start with how the game got underway. Garrick Frey and Jacob Parker hitting those home runs in the first inning. Ryder adds that one in the second. What kind of tone did that help set for a team that had really good weekend offensively here?
1: Well, it puts Louisiana on their heels, right? They come off a big win beating Cincinnati earlier today. And G. Fry right off the get-go, okay, boom. You're already down 1-0. You can't even take a breath. And then you got JP that just, rockets another one in the center, right center. It's awesome. It just puts those guys on their heels right away. Gives Fear some time to take a deep breath and kind of ease into it a little bit and not feel like he has to punch three guys out like Tico did last night to get us started.
0: How good was Ryan McPherson? I mean, third start back for him since coming off the 7-week layoff with that injury. Obviously, we heard he had the great scrimmage on the Saturday before the regional started, but what'd you like about what you saw from him tonight?
1: He's gotten better and better each time he's gone out since coming back. He got in a little bit of a jam there. I forget what inning, maybe the third inning. Okay, and then, he wiggles his way out and made big pitches to get the punch out, to leave runners in scoring position. And that's the guy we had at the beginning of the year, right? And having him back is only going to help us continue to get where we want to get to.
2: Coach, and you just kind of took the words out of my mouth. I was talking to Neil in third inning, and I said, this is where he's hit that wall. And it's, he hadn't been able to kind of get past his hump. And, it was like tonight, you could kind of see him be able to kind of get over that hump and kind of get his legs back under him. And to me, you couldn't have asked for anything better. He got his pitches in, got a big lead, allowed him to relax a little bit. So, I mean, the script was almost perfect as far as that goes.
1: It was, and again, getting some runs on the board for him, always helps. But he was tremendous, right? And it's what we needed. It's why he's pitching tonight to end this thing, and three games and done, and get on to the next one.
0: We just got word that Jacob Parker has been named the most outstanding player of the regional. He's a true freshman, Matt, and it's hard for me sometimes to wrap my mind around. He's a true freshman when you watch the leaps he's been able to take in the second half of the season, but he had a phenomenal weekend. What is it about what he's doing offensively right now that stands out to you?
1: He has conviction in himself and big belief. I got to tell you, like this fall, watching him go through some struggles and stuff like that, and for a guy who's been Mr. Everything in the state of Mississippi across the country, the guy's been one of the best players. And watch him struggle a little bit this fall and just watch, in January and February, how it started to come together. And a lot of that goes, credit to his teammates, too, because that's what I love about this team. You put those guys over in the Palmero prior to practice in our early work. They're all talking to each other, all talking hitting. It's awesome to be around. It's awesome to listen to. He's doing a toe tap. That all is from Ryder Woodson. Him and Ryder Woodson talked about that. And that's what I love about this group is no one has this ego or, hey, I got to do my thing or whatnot. They communicate with each other. They love each other. They teach each other. It's awesome to be around. But, again, JP, I mean, we talk a lot, and you know, it's all about his slow feet and fast hands, and the guy has an unbelievable a gift. I mean, he's been gifted by God, and it's a lot of fun to watch.
0: I won't name all of them because Jay and I went through it in the eighth and ninth when some of the older guys on this team got up there for what were.

0: and then, you know, allowed him to, you know, kind of have these older guys around him that kind of could slow his heart rate down for him. You know, it does a tremendous amount for these young guys. You know, but it's awesome. You can never have enough experience, and especially when you're asking some of these young players to perform as much as you need them to.
1: I'll let you run on this. This staff, I think that Oak said in the press conference on Thursday that the staff that was at Virginia together and maybe Aiden Teal were the only people in the program who had experienced what it was like to win a regional. I'm just curious, what kind of message did the staff share with this team coming in? What was the approach with regard to giving these guys the confidence to go out and score double-digit runs in three straight games, but also to put together a pitching plan where you had three great days of starting pitching, good defense, all the things you need to play at this time of year?
0: Well, I'll tell you, in my time, I've been with Oak and Mac for 15 years. In every regional, every super regional, no matter what, it's always about the game in front of us. And that's all we've ever talked about with this group, is take care of the game in front of us, and we can't worry about what tomorrow brings. You got to be present in what goes on right now. Be where your feet are, and you know, just take care of what's in front of you, and then we'll figure out what tomorrow brings.
1: Well, listen, it was a great approach. It was fun to watch this weekend. This place was fantastic. Team was fantastic. Thank you for the time. Enjoy a regional championship, and we'll look forward to seeing you guys in Athens next weekend.
0: Thank you, Neil. Thank you, Jay.
2: Yes, sir.
0: Hail State.
1: That is Matt Kirby visiting with us from the third base dugout, a very happy third base dugout. State wins the Starkville Regional by a final score of 19-5 over Louisiana here in the championship game. Regions Bank postgame show continues in just a moment. This is Mississippi State Baseball from Learfield.
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4: State wins the Starkville Regional Championship with a 19-5 win over Louisiana tonight here at Duty Noble Field. 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We told you a moment ago we were visiting with Matt Kirby, Jacob Parker, the most outstanding player of the regional. Vitas and Tomas, Vitas Valencius and Tomas Valencius both make the all-regional team along with Duke Stone, Ace Reese, Reed Stallman, and Garrick Fry. That's a pretty good list, Jay Powell. And you could look at all those guys, and the pitchers in particular, Tomas Valencius, Duke Stone, were both fantastic in starts. Ace Reese is Ace Reese. Vitas Valencius was the second leading hitter on this state team. In the regional, Garrick Fry was up in the top two or three on that list as well. And when you talk about Reed, it's not only just what he did with his bat. Reed Stallman's defense, fantastic all weekend.
5: Yeah, 100%. He's, you know, there is a stat, you know, that you see catchers use about the run saved and all that. And there's no telling how many runs that kid has saved at first base.
4: All right, so let's look at our pitching recap brought to you by Bracken Construction, the contractor of choice since 1956. Ryan McPherson wins it for Mississippi State tonight, 4-1 on the year, while the loss goes to Sawyer Pruitt for Louisiana. He is 7-5 to end his campaign. No save opportunity in the game tonight. Ryan McPherson really was the big story for the state pitching staff because the goal was to get him to a point where he could be a contributor in the postseason, and tonight his contribution was very significant for state.
5: Yep. That's what we told Matt Kirby. I thought it was perfect. I mean, you couldn't have written it out any better. I mean, they were able to get a lead, and he was able to pitch through that little bit of a wall, kind of break through that wall that he has gotten hung up with the last couple outings. And, I mean, it was ideal for me. He was able to get his pitch count, his 83 pitches through five innings. I mean, this is the perfect scenario for Mississippi State when he went down back 2 months ago, was to get him in a position for regionals to where he could be a starter and get his pitch count to where he can be effective. It's just, to me, it was a perfect scenario. And then, we had Jack out there, and Jack struggled a little bit. Maddox Miller, Ben Davis, and Dane Burns. And, you know, I think once they got a big lead, they wanted to get some guys some innings. And you know, we saw Maddox and Jack struggle a little bit. And some of that was just getting behind the count, and they put some good swings on it. But, you know, as far as ULL, I mean, it was just all hands on deck. And, you know, I chuckled just thinking about Andrew Herman finishing off the game after he started game one and threw 100 pitches. So, I mean, gutsy performance for those guys. My hats are off to them because what they've had to go through these last 2 weeks, play seven games at the tournament just to get to this point, and then, you know, to have to play a game today and then turn around. That's why you got to stay out of the loser's bracket. You get in that loser's bracket, it's tough. But hats off to them, man. That's a gritty, gutsy group of kids, and always will be. I mean, they play for that name on that front of that jersey, and they're well-respected. Program.
4: Finished the year at 43-17. Mississippi State's year continues now at 41-25. Our pitching performance is brought to you by Bracken Construction, specializing in steel erection, crane service, heavy industrial, and steel mill construction. 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It'll be State and Georgia in the Super Regional next week at Foley Field in Athens. Dates and times still to be determined. Stay tuned to HaleState.com and the Hale State Baseball social channels for all the latest information on that. They'll have it as soon as it becomes available. Of course, you've got games still going on. Auburn, Milwaukee still playing right now.
5: Yeah.
4: And you've got some game sevens coming up tomorrow. So I would imagine that ESPN will wait until they get a clearer picture on what the matchups are going to look like, and some of these regionals get wrapped up before we get all the times for the Supers next weekend. Time for our vital stat of the game presented by St. Dominic's. What you got tonight?
5: Well, 19, you score 19 runs, you're going to win a lot of those games. And there wasn't, I mean, Louisiana made zero errors. They didn't, I mean, it's not like they walked a ton of guys. I mean, they walked three, four, five, six guys in nine innings, and we just pounded the baseball. And that's a good sign to see, because this team, to me, has got to score runs to win. I think our pitching is good. If we pitch it like we did this weekend, we got a good chance to beat Georgia, but we have to score runs. That's just the bottom line with this group.
4: Yeah, and I'm looking back to see if I can find the stat from Robbie Faulk earlier tonight, but this is State scored 10-plus runs in all three games of this regional. It's the first time they've done it in three games in a regional since 1998, and I think I'm correct in saying, here it is, first time since 1998 that Mississippi State has had 10 or more runs in three regional games. The only time it's been done having only played three games. Yep. So State's offense is, it has some confidence going on the road. And that's something that, if we're being totally honest, you didn't always know what you were going to get, because strikeout numbers got elevated at times at the end of SEC play. Had a hard time finding that timely hit. They did a nice job this weekend in all three games, generating some early runs, getting on top of an opponent, setting the tone. And that's huge this time of year.
5: Absolutely. And look, it's who gets hot at the right time. That's what this boils down to, because now you're getting into the last 16 teams in the country. Every one of those teams are capable of winning a national championship, 100%. It's just who's playing good, who gets hot at the right time. And to me, this is, for us, it's perfect. I mean, we're swinging the bat well. We've got a lot of confidence. You know, we played Georgia four games, and we lost a total by eight runs. And three of those eight came in one game. It was 10-9, 3-1, 8-5 in 10 innings, and 5-3. So, I mean, it's, you know, and I'm sure this coaching staff is going to tell them the same thing. There was a play here and there that cost them those games. Georgia is really talented, but there is no reason why we can't go over there and beat them two out of three games.
4: Our vital stat of the game brought to you by St. Dominic's. 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I'll see you in Athens next week.
5: Can't wait.
4: Good to say that.
5: Yes, sir.
4: I'll see you in Athens next week. What an atmosphere here in Starkville. I mean, I said that's the one thing I was looking forward to. I've been here for big ball games and SEC play. This year certainly was different than a year ago. I could not imagine what this I couldn't begin to explain what this was like over the course of 3 days. Big crowd on Friday, huge crowd here last night. Another great crowd here for the third game today. Mississippi State put on a show. No question about that. Fans put on a show. Great atmosphere. The dude was what we all thought it was going to be. Just awesome. Yep. I mean, yeah, just really, really
5: awesome. You see the relationship between player and fan. And,
4: stuff tonight, yep, with Bryce Chance.
5: 100%.
4: Unbelievable.
5: Yep. And there, we have fans sometimes that get haywire, like us all. We're all fans. But it's a unique environment because of the relationship and the connection the fans have to the players at Mississippi State. And sometimes we've seen some bad parts of that, but 98% of it, it's unlike anything in this country in college sports. And it's special to me, and special to all these guys.
4: Final score tonight, State wins 19-5 over Louisiana. 19 runs, 20 hits, an error, 7 left for State. 5 runs, 13 hits, no errors, 11 left for Louisiana. Ryan McPherson wins it for the Bulldogs. He is now 4-1. Sawyer Pruitt gets the loss for Louisiana. He is now 7-5. Game took 3 hours and 58 minutes. Played in front of a crowd of 9,901 on the final day of the season here at Duty Noble Field. Still more to come on the Regions Bank postgame show. When we return, Daniel will have our Built For Tough play of the game. He'll tell you about some of the other regionals going on. Right now, this is the only super that is set. State and Georgia, there's a lot more to be, second set. But Daniel will tell you all that coming up in a minute. He's got all the information for you on what things look like. But there's still a lot to be determined about what next weekend's going to look like, with some Game 6s and Game 7s coming up at regionals across the country. All that is coming up next. For Jay Powell, Coach Ron Polk, our entire team here in Starkville, I'm Neil Price inviting you to stay tuned. The Regions Bank postgame show continues after this. This is Mississippi State Baseball from Learfield.
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17: 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Mississippi State takes down Louisiana 19-5 as the Bulldogs claim the Starkville Regional Championship. This is Daniel Wilson inside the Learfield Network studio. And now it's time for our Build for Tough play of the game. Jacob Parker had an amazing performance against the Raging Cajuns, going 4-for-4 at the plate with 4 runs driven in and 5 runs scored. Top of the first inning after a leadoff homer by Garrick Fry. 3 batters later, Parker came to the plate and added some very needed insurance run, because there is no such thing as too early of insurance run. Your Built for Tough play of the game.
4: Here's the 0-1 to Jacob. He socks one in the air. Deep right center field. It's back on the track. It is over the wall. 3 rows into the rigs, and it is out of here. Jacob Parker with State's second home run of the inning. And the Diamond Dogs lead it 2-0.
17: 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The Ford

0: F-150 is the official truck of the Mississippi State Bulldogs. However, that was not Parker's only home run of the game. Consider this an honorable mention.
1: NCAA regional games for the first time since 1998. Parker the opposite way, a line drive, and this one's out of here. Into the left field lounge, just right of the 350 side. An opposite field home run for Parker, his second tonight.
0: And those were two of the Bulldogs' seven total home runs hit against Louisiana. Once again, the final score, 19-5. Bulldogs over the raging Cajuns. Mississippi State heads to Athens next week for the Super Regionals. When we come back, we'll run through all the scores from today's docket, take a look at the bracket as a whole, and get you ready for what is next for Mississippi State. 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
0: 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Mississippi State takes down Louisiana 19-5 to win the Starkville Regional. This is Daniel Wilson inside the Learfield Network studio. Now it's time for today's NCAA tournament scoreboard, going by regional in alphabetical order. And we begin in Athens, which is most pertinent as it pertains to Mississippi State. The winner of that regional faces Mississippi State, who won the Starkville Regional. But we begin with the first game in that docket, Liberty versus Boston College. The Flames took down the Eagles to advance to

0: the finale versus Georgia, 8-3. However, appropriately, Liberty flamed out against the Bulldogs, who captured the regional championship 6-1. Again, we are waiting on dates and times for Georgia versus Mississippi State, Bulldogs versus Bulldogs. Keep your eyes peeled to Hail State social media channels, as well as NCAA social media channels as well, for more information regarding that. Moving on to Atlanta, Oklahoma came out huge today in Russ Chandler Stadium, combining for 30 runs against the Citadel and Georgia Tech. 15-5 the final in the game against the Citadel, 15-8 the final against the Yellow Jackets. Decisive game 7 tomorrow. Moving over to Auburn, who the Tigers had to prevail against UCF and did so successfully 9-3. And the game between the Tigers and Milwaukee is currently ongoing. They're in the top of the fifth inning from Plainsman Park. Tigers currently lead 5-1 over the Panthers in a cat fight. If the Tigers do prevail, score a hold. If the score does hold or Tigers end up prevailing, game 7 will be tomorrow. Over to Austin, where UC Santa Barbara took down Tarleton State 9-5 to advance to the regional final. However, Longhorns ultimately prevailed on their home diamond with a 6-4 victory to clinch that regional. Now in Chapel Hill, East Carolina and BCU duped it out in the elimination game, but the Pirates pummeled the Rams 10-0 before ultimately falling to the host Tar Heels 9-3. North Carolina advances to the Supers. College Station now, where USC was on the brink of elimination against Texas State, but the Trojans took down the Bobcats 15-4 and ultimately stunned Texas A&M 14-3 to force game 7 tomorrow. Eugene, Oregon, PK Park. Oregon State defeated Washington State 10-1, but Oregon pummeled the Beavers in a matchup of those who would battle for the Platypus Trophy on the gridiron. Big rivalry matchup between the Ducks and the Beavers. Ducks did prevail 4-1 to advance to Supers. In Gainesville, Troy slipped past Miami 9-6 and absolutely decimated Florida in a slugfest from Condren Family Ballpark. 9-6 over the Hurricanes for the Trojans and 16-11 over the Gators. Game 7 tomorrow. Over in Hattiesburg, where prior to today's action, Southern Miss fell as the first regional host to drop out of the tournament. But this elimination game pitted Jacksonville State versus Virginia. And it was Jacksonville State who won against the Cavs 7-6, but fell to Little Rock 6-3 as Little Rock advances to the Supers. Meanwhile, in Lawrence, Arkansas slipped past Northeastern 10-9, but ultimately fell to Kansas 13-10. Jayhawks advancing to Supers. In Lincoln, Nebraska, Ole Miss heads into the Super Regionals after defeating Arizona State 5-4, after the Sun Devils defeated the regional host Nebraska 11-8. And Ole Miss, for added context, had to continue last night's game to today, so they technically pulled double duty today, but as I was told by Ole Miss's radio host, the post-game segment took longer than the continued ninth inning took in total. The final in that one, Rebels 6, Cornhuskers 3. Over to Los Angeles, big stunner as the number one overall seed fell in extra innings to St. Mary's College in the elimination game 6-5. However, Cal Poly took the win over the Gales 5-2. Cal Poly advances to Supers. Morgantown, big theatrics in extra innings, or at least late innings, rather, the ninth inning to be more specific. After West Virginia defeated Wake Forest in the elimination game 10-5, the Mountaineers rallied back in the ninth inning to win 11-9, and here's how the kill shot sounded in the top of the ninth.
1: 9-9 game. Mountaineers have tied it up in the ninth, and with one out, they can take the lead. Sean Smith is on deck. 1-0, Guzman goes. Schoenfeld fly ball right It is gone!

0: special, special stuff from Paul Schoenfeld. The Mountaineers, they've taken the 11-9 lead in the ninth.
1: Andrew Caridi on the call on the Mountaineer Sports Network from Learfield. Again, the final score in that one, 11-9 Mountaineers over the Wildcats. Decisive game 7 tomorrow in Tallahassee. Day that has been, excuse me, a regional that has been ravaged with very poor weather. Game 3 of that regional started today's docket inside Mike Martin Field at Dick Houser Stadium. Florida State getting the win over Coastal Carolina in the first elimination game. St. John's dominating Northern Illinois in the 1-0 game, 21-8. And then in the second elimination game, Florida State getting an extra inning win over the Huskies, 7-4. Game 6 and an if necessary game 7 are both scheduled to take place tomorrow between the Seminoles and the Red Storm. And then rounding things out in Tuscaloosa, Oklahoma State dominates South Carolina upstate 12-1. However, the Cowboys fall short against host Alabama. Crimson Tide roll over OK State 9-7 to advance to the Supers. So here is how the Super Regional schedules are laid out as of right now. Cal Poly has advanced out of the Los Angeles Regional to take on the winner of West Virginia and Kentucky in the Morgantown Regional. As for the next one between the winner of the Hattiesburg Regional and the Gainesville Regional, Little Rock is winning the winner of Gators versus Trojans. Meanwhile, North Carolina, it will be hosting the winner of the College Station Super Regional between Texas A&M and USC. As for the Lincoln and Auburn Super Regionals, that one has yet to be, that one has been decided. Ole Miss has advanced out of that one and will take on the winner of the Auburn Super Regional. If it is Auburn that advances, Auburn will host. If it is Milwaukee who advances, it will be the Rebels who host from Oxford. As you know, it is the Georgia Bulldogs and the Mississippi State Bulldogs hosting, battling it out in Athens at Foley Field. The next Super Regional is going to be in Austin between the Texas Longhorns and the Oregon Ducks. Alabama is going to be hosting its next Super Regional, and they'll be awaiting the winner of the Tallahassee Super Regional between Florida State and St. John's. Finally, Kansas has advanced to the Super Regionals and will face either Georgia Tech or Oklahoma. If the Yellow Jackets win, they're going to Atlanta, but if Oklahoma wins, the Jayhawks will host. But once again, as it stands right now, we know who the Bulldogs will be facing. It's another set of Bulldogs. It's the ones from Georgia inside Foley Field in Athens, Georgia. Again, dates and times to be determined. But once again, the final score from Duty Noble Field, 19-5, Bulldogs over the Ragin' Cajuns. Mississippi State claims the Starkville Regional Championship. For Neil and Jay, this is Daniel Wilson signing off from inside the Learfield Network Studio. Thank you for joining us for tonight's broadcast of Mississippi State Baseball on the Bulldog Sports Network from Learfield.
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3: You know?
4: Yep. Yep, and Dylan Harper, guy gets his shot off whenever he wants, man. And he's done it against better defenders than Brunson. Yeah.
3: And I just want to say one more thing. One thing about Harper, he's been in the league for 8 years, man. Honestly.
4: Isn't that crazy?
3: And if you're looking... And if you're looking for Robinson to stop Victor Wembanyama, you already lost the series. If you're looking for Mitchell Robinson to stop Victor, you've already lost the series.
4: Too much to ask. I mean, I thought Hartenstein did a pretty good job against him considering the circumstances there. Thanks for the call, yeah. Jamal in Ohio. Appreciate you. 310-840-4910. I thought Hartenstein did a decent job. But Dylan Harper, guys, that was like not quite the Wemby shocker for me, but seeing him grow in the last month, Dylan Harper, first against the Portland series, Wemby wasn't playing. Dylan Harper took over a game in Portland. Guys, he's a teenager. He turned 20 in March. way ahead of schedule. That guy's a future for me. I think he's one of the top two guards in the league in 4 or 5 years. And yeah, he gets to play alongside Wemby. And yeah, the Spurs are going to be mega dangerous. I can't wait to see what OKC does this offseason because they have to. And Sam Presti's smart and they got massive capital. And OKC is going to figure out what they need to do. And I think they're going to do it. They're not running that back, even with J-Dub being healthy. And that's a huge thing. Oklahoma City lost this game 7. They didn't have their second, third, whatever, best player for most of that series. And that's a bite. But hey, Victor doesn't care. He's coming. And you better be healthy if you want a chance. And if you're not, you ain't got no chance. 310-840-4910. I promise we're going to get to 2 for 2 with Stu at some point tonight. I think this series, one of the little cool things I'm looking forward to, we're going to see, it's going to be like a time machine, man. The first couple games, all those ex-Spurs are going to be in attendance. Pop, Duncan, Ginobili, Parker, Bowen, like they're all going to be back. The Admiral. And then we're already seeing it in Madison Square Garden. Ewing, Starks, those guys all back. So maybe not Oak, but it's going to be a lot of nostalgia in that regard too. And it's interesting. I don't know how they're going to defend Brunson. It feels to me though, I think the Spurs will win, but I don't want to like use a regular season footnote to think how good the Knicks are or aren't right now. This Knicks team's a different team than it was 3 months ago. Way more together. This is the best version of the Knicks. They're playing their best ball. And maybe we'll know early. Maybe it'll be halftime of game 1 and the Spurs are up 16 points and we're all looking at each other saying, holy shnikes, this could be interesting. And the fact that this could be a bloodbath. Or, dude, the Knicks just keep on nicking. The big four, like he says. Sure. I mean, no one's stopped Jalen Brunson yet. Karl Anthony Towns, whoever called and said that, I think it was Jamal. He's huge. Cat is mega this series. They need, 20 and 10-ish from him? Need that second score. Maybe the Knicks can hang. 310-840-4910. John Mallory. Johnny Ballgame all night on Westwood One Sports Tonight. Download the Westwood One Sports app.
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19: Here's what you need to know.
16: Denny Hamlin, age 45, won NASCAR's race tonight at Nashville, and it was a late night. Race ended close to 11:30 p.m. Central. Christopher Bell finished second. Earlier in the day, Alex Palou took IndyCar's Detroit Grand Prix on Fox. Russell Henley won the golf event at Fort Worth in a playoff. Joaquin Niemann was the LIV Golf winner in a playoff in South Korea. At the French Open, number 3 seed Iga Swiatek was upset in the fourth round. U.S. men's soccer getting ready for the upcoming World Cup. It's less than 2 weeks away. U.S. won its exhibition in Charlotte 3-2 over Senegal. Coming up this Saturday, the Americans face Germany in sold-out Chicago. NBA Finals start Wednesday. On Tuesday, the Stanley Cup Final begins. In the NCAA Baseball Tournament, number 1 UCLA was eliminated, losing in 10 innings. At the Women's College World Series, Texas and Texas Tech advance. Major League Baseball, St. Louis 5-1 over the Cubs. I'm Steve DeSager.

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4: Here we go. Power Hour with Arnie Spanier. I'm Chris Plank. This is Arnie and Plank on Fox Sports Radio. I think we've done a pretty good job on the Roman numeral rundown, right?
5: Oh, yeah. I had a lot of them. I put like 21 of them on the Roman numerals. So, I mean, some of them we're probably not going to get to, like the Caitlin Clark thing, which I thought was kind of funny. Did you see that?
4: You know, I just have a confession. I've been out on the WNBA. I think the initial surge for Caitlin Clark was cool. Then everyone started hating on everything, and then it became like political, and then I'm like, what are we doing? And Clark got hurt last year, and I'm out, dude. Yeah, I'm going to have to count on you.
5: That's
4: for
5: okay.
4: Being
5: and,
4: the one. Is that okay?
5: Roman numeral 16, where we found that Kevin O'Connor was the only voter who left Brunson off all three All-NBA teams.
4: Wait. Jalen Brunson was left off someone's ballot?
5: Yes, Kevin O'Connor's.
4: Well, Kevin O'Connor's a smart dude. He has to have a reason for it, right?
5: Maybe he just forgot.
4: No. I don't think so. Are you triggered about this? This is where you and I differ. All right? This is where we differ.
5: Yeah.
4: When my teams are good, right? When my teams are good, I don't care if anyone wins anything. I don't care if they're first team, Heisman Trophy, All-NBA, World Series, All-Star, whatever. I just want my team to win. You kind of are a one-everything. You want to win, and you want your guys to be MVP. You want them in all defensive teams. And, I mean, so what? Kevin O'Connor left them off. There's a lot of really good guards this year. I mean,
5: yeah, but it seems like that happens. We always find that one guy that leaves somebody off the Hall of Fame ballot or leaves them off their MVP ballot. And it's kind of this disrespectful or just, you know, you don't take it seriously enough. That we always find so many discrepancies in Heisman voting. It's crazy out there.
4: Now, he did apologize.
5: Oh, wow.
4: He said that he made a mistake in leaving Brunson off his team. So,
5: what, he just forget?
4: He said his reasoning. This was from the Kevin O'Connor show. His reasoning was that he viewed the third team spot as a genuinely competitive race between four guys. And it basically came down to Jalen Brunson versus Tyrese Maxey. And according to O'Connor, defense was the deciding factor.
5: Oh, geez, stop it.
4: Yeah.
5: I thought you said he knows basketball.
4: I was standing up for it because I listened to him and I like him. I was kind of surprised by it. But O'Connor added, should we just be waiting until the finals are over to vote? Because Brunson should be first or second team All-NBA this year.
5: Nobody else needed the finals to wait till then to vote. Everybody else had him on their ballots.
4: Yeah, it doesn't make any sense.
5: Yeah.
4: He said he's sorry. So, do you accept Kevin O'Connor's apology?
5: I accept it. Not that big of a deal, but it does make you wonder.
4: Makes you, well, I think maybe he has a little. I thought this was America's team. Is this not America's team?
5: Not for Kevin O'Connor, that's for sure.
4: Have you decided, by the way, I know this isn't one of your Roman numerals tonight on the rundown, but have you decided how you're going to consume the finals? I mean, I know you're not going to go, so you can quit asking about.
5: No, I actually, though, I would, if there's something I would like to do is go to one of the watch parties when the games are in San Antonio. Those seem like they're a lot of fun. I don't know if they're going to have them in Madison Square Garden or Radio City Music Hall, so I haven't found out exactly where the watch parties are, but they're only $10 to get in.
4: I will say this much. I would go to the watch parties.
5: Oh, they seem like fun.
4: They look like they would be an absolute blast to be a part of.
5: Can you go there with a San Antonio jersey on or something?
4: Go for it. I mean, I'll go.
5: Get out of here. Yeah.
4: Well, let's hit some of these tweets / X submissions that have come in tonight. You can hit us up at Stinkin' Genius One and at Fox Sports Radio. Make sure you follow us as well. I'm at Plank Show. All right, let's just work our way down. The Million Dollar Man writes, the Spurs have about $42 million coming off the books next year. Wow. If they can trade Fox, that would be another $49 million. Well, De'Aaron Fox, guys, I mean, I know it's not a massive box score game, but they probably don't win Game 7 without him.
5: No, but I don't know if they – I've gone back and forth on that. I'm not so sure they really need him in the long run.
4: Fair.
5: I think they could probably do better use of that salary than keeping him around for the next 3 to 5 years.
4: What is considered better use anymore in the world of the NBA? Because is it trying to find just the right cultural fit? Is it going to the G League? Is it the draft? Is it another lesser used free agent that needs a bigger role, a la Caruso whenever he was in the Lakers? I mean, what is considered that better value in your opinion right now?
5: It could be any one of those. Like when Portland picked up their big star from, I forget where it was. And now look at him. He's just absolute dominating for them.
4: Sure.
5: There's guys you could go, I'm not saying G League, but this draft is so deep, you could go ahead and really find somebody in the first 15 to 20 picks. And that's going to save you a lot of money, but they're going to be on a rookie deal. So that's going to be a possibility also. Look for people wanting to hoard some of these draft picks this year.
4: Analog Al, the Knicks will be America's team when they beat the Spurs in 7.
5: Wow.
4: Meanwhile, J.K. Lag writes, Arnie Spanier is drunk. No New York team is America's team.
5: What day of the week is game 6 on? So that way I know if I'm at the game and everybody's partying afterwards after we win the championship in New York, think how crazy it's going to be right there on 7th Avenue after the Knicks win. What day of the week is game 6 on?
4: I mean, you're the one it's your team. Why do you not know this?
5: Wait a minute. Let me look. I wrote it in my calendar. One second.
4: You wrote it in your calendar.
5: I wrote it in my calendar.
2: Game 6 would be Tuesday, June 16th, if it's necessary.
5: Okay, Tuesday. Well, not quite a party night, but I guess I will just have to do.
4: The first three games are on Wednesday, Friday, and Monday, and then we don't, what'd you say, we don't have a single Saturday game in this series?
5: We don't have Saturday or Sunday for the first weekend. We have a Friday night as a game 7.
4: So yeah, Saturday game 3. Yeah, you have Saturday night as the potential game 5.
5: Game 5, yeah.
4: Yeah, that's not bad. So you're thinking that you need to be somewhere for game 6 because that's where it ends?
5: Well, I have to be right there by Madison Square Garden. That's when it's going to end. I want to be right there when they win and everybody goes crazy and it's just nuts. That I would like to have a press pass for, but let's be honest, it's going to be so crazy and crowded, it's going to be tough to get around.
4: Lawson is mad at me. He writes, get your facts straight about the Cowboys and the America's team name.
5: Wow.
4: They didn't give it to themselves. That name was offered to the Steelers first, who turned it down. It was a marketing tool the NFL was using. Okay.
5: I mean, is that true? I don't know if that's true.
4: I'll just go. I'll take your word.
5: You're just going to go with that? You're just going to take his word for it?
4: Mr. Nobody, people like Arnie saying OKC aren't likable are hypocrites because Michael Jordan, Bill Laimbeer, Dwayne Wade, James Harden all baited the refs to get foul calls. It's nothing new. It's nothing nefarious. It's smart basketball. I know that I'm losing my mind whenever I find myself agreeing with, of all people, Draymond Green, because Draymond Green came out yesterday on his show and basically chastised all you people, Arnie Spanier, that were questioning Shai Gilgeous-Alexander.
5: MVP, man. You know, but when he said that they're not likable, they are. Just look at the money. Nike said basketball players are not likable. That's why they're having problems selling shoes. That's why their stock is in the toilet right now.
4: I think that if you were to do a likability meter, and you took it beyond just the Twitter sphere and the haters, if you will, I think Oklahoma City has some of the most likable dudes on their roster, period. He flops too much. He plays different. So what? He's awesome. The dude's a great dad, takes care of his family. He is an ambassador for hoops in the community. And people want to grinch and moan because he foul baits, in their opinion. He only shot a few less free throws or a few more free throws than Wembanyama, whom I'm telling you right now, Arnie, the more people watch him, you're going to hate him.
5: You know, I said this yesterday. He showed a dirty side of him in this series.
4: You're going to hate him.
5: Yeah, he certainly is going to push back when his career is going on for the next couple of years. And he's not going to take crap from anybody. He certainly can give it back, no doubt.
4: He can give it back. And I don't have a problem with it because it's what I love about the NBA.
5: Right, exactly.
4: I don't want guys out there playing patty cake and loving and hugging on each other after they lose a game. I want them to be pissed. I want them to be mad. I want them to be ready to throw hands if a guy's playing dirty. You're sitting here bragging on Wembanyama because he beat the Thunder, and you think that it triggers me. But whenever you're through game three and he's throwing elbows and he's falling down when someone breathes on him, you're going to be in the position like a majority of us are, where you just can't stand the guy.
5: You know, though, we're a more physical team, no offense, than Oklahoma City. So if he's really going to fall down, it's because we're going to be knocking him down.
4: Because when I think of physicality, I think of Karl Anthony Towns.
5: Wow. Wow. You know, we're going to be, I don't think we're going to get beat on the glass. I think we're going to go and out rebound San Antonio. You know, the two games we played him in the regular season, we lost one by two, and then we kicked their backside in one of the games. They really are not a team that matches up well against us.
4: You might be right. How did it go this season against them?
5: The 2-0. We were 1-1. Excuse me, 1-1. 1-1. 1-1.
4: Well, I mean, you play twice and you split them, so I don't. Maybe it is. It was a
5: lost
4: bad
5: by
4: matchup
5: two and
4: Oklahoma
5: one
4: City.
5: By like 30 or something like that.
4: It was a bad matchup for Oklahoma City because it's the only team all season long that was able to do anything against them. I will say, though, I found this kind of fascinating. I didn't want to play this. Chet Holmgren did meet with the media last night after the game, and he was asked about basically that whole idea that, you know, Victor Wembanyama just targeted him and basically said, anytime that you're on me, I can score. Here's what Chet said.
3: We tend to sort of put the team first, and we have seen emotion from you at this point. But there's times where, like, Wemby is, like, bumping you on the way to the huddle. Like, there were times he clearly tried you. Did you feel at any point that you almost went out of your way to, like, not make it about you and him, like, almost to a degree you hadn't before?
6: I mean, at the end of the day, it's always about us trying to win the basketball game. You know, us as a collective, the Thunder team trying to win the basketball game. You know, and that's what it's always going to be.
4: So I think that's what makes people angry. First of all, editors, we don't need a 20-second question, but it's a fair one. Because the bottom line here, more than anything else, is a lot of people are pointing on his lack of physicality and his lack of ability in shutting down. And when your answer is it's about team, I think people want to hear you take a little bit of responsibility for that, right? Oh, it's all about team. It's about Thunder. No one's throwing Chet under the bus that wears an OKC Thunder uniform.
5: The rest of the country is. By the way, did he feel so uncomfortable in answering that question? All I can think of is like, we just want to win.
4: Right, exactly.
5: The next question, please. Yeah, Chet, you know, here's a two-minute question.
4: Right.
5: We just tried hard. You know, we try hard.
4: Hard. And it's not one person. It's the entire team. Whenever you know, just about everyone that watched that game that's either a Thunder fan or an NBA fan is wondering, why isn't the really tall guy out there defending him? Why isn't Chet Holmgren being more aggressive? And again, dude's a all-star. Dude plays at a very high level.
5: He made all NBA third team.
4: Yeah. It's a bad matchup for him. I don't know what else to say. You got to get more physical whenever you play Wemby. And Wemby's not necessarily an overly physical guy. He's just an awkward matchup. So I found that weird that Chet was so ineffective against him, Arnie. So ineffective. Now, Victor Wembanyama has a way of making you look ineffective because he's really good. But I think you guys have a chance to have a lot of success.
5: You know, if I was Chet, I would demand the ball in the low post if Wembanyama was guarding me. Turn, do the pump fake, because Wembanyama leaves his feet a lot.
4: Right.
5: And draw the foul. I mean, I'm a 7-footer. Yeah, he's 7'5" or whatever he is, but still, man, you know, lean into him, draw some fouls. Even if you don't make the shot, maybe you can you know, get a

0: problem. All right, we were in the middle of text. I wanted to hit two more here. by the way, analog out. Shea only flopped once in game seven. Very funny. Very funny. Gunny, I almost want to root for the Spurs after listening to Arnie tonight. Now, Gunny's a diehard Thunder fan. So if you're turning him to root for the Spurs, that's crazy town in my mind, Arnie. What are you doing?
1: Well, there was a Mr. Nobody said he was a Knicks/Oklahoma City fan. I'm like, no,
0: I can
1: no.
0: See that.
1: You didn't see that?
0: I can see that. I said,
1: yeah, you can't do that. No, you
0: Why
1: can't.
0: Why not?
1: No, get out of here. A Knicks/Oklahoma City fan? I don't know. Get out of here with that nonsense.
0: Well, if you think that the Thunder have not been around for too terribly long, right? And they're two teams in opposite divisions, our conferences, excuse me.
1: What, that you used to be a Knicks fan and now you're also Oklahoma City? No, you picked
0: No, I'm a Lakers fan who appreciates Oklahoma City and knows that if I was a young kid growing up in Oklahoma City, I would be the biggest Thunder fan on the planet because they're awesome in how they give back to the community and how they care about the kids. That's what I would say. But again, I'm not. I'm a cynical old man who gets mad at everything right now, especially you idiots who can't drive. So, yeah, I mean, I would look at it and say, it's a little bit odd, but it's not like he's saying I'm a Knicks and a Nets fan or something like
1: no,
0: that.
1: No, but suppose
0: two different conferences.
1: Okay, then suppose somebody said, I'm an Oklahoma and Texas fan.
0: They play each other in the same. It's not even a comparison. We're Knicks, not rivals with you. We kick the crap out of you.
1: The Knicks play Oklahoma City. The Knicks play
0: twice a year.
1: Yeah.
0: How many times you beat them?
1: We were 1-1.
0: No, you weren't. You got swept this year.
1: Oh, yeah. I'm Oklahoma City. I'm sorry.
0: Yeah, so I guess my point more than anything else is you want a team that actually kind of gives you a chance to win, maybe. That's one. And number two, it's not like it's some established franchise that has a massive rivalry. Like if you were to come in and say you were a Knicks and Heat fan, that wouldn't make any sense. But Knicks and Thunder, I think I can buy that a little bit.
1: No, I don't buy that. That's just too...
0: You have two teams in every sport.
1: Not
0: you
1: really.
0: You're a Dolphin and a Giants fan.
1: Mostly a Dolphin fan. You know that.
0: Right. So he can be mostly a Knicks fan and also appreciate and follow the Thunder.
1: I'll
0: or
1: be
0: vice
1: in charge
0: versa.
1: Of that. I'm in charge of that. I'll
0: right.
1: let you
0: You
1: know
0: are the
1: I
0: judge
1: feel.
0: Of all things sports whenever it comes to all. And then I had to bring this up from Jason B. Diamond because I didn't want it to get missed tonight. And it was pretty funny. The UCLA softball pitcher threw over 150 pitches tonight. And Plank, you called every single one of them. Well, yeah, it made me late for work. No one expected it. Arnie, Taylor Tinsley threw every single pitch of the postseason for UCLA.
1: Wow.
0: And tonight, she set an NCAA World Women's College World Series record for most pitches thrown in a game. No one in the history of the sport. In her final game, as a member of the UCLA Bruins, as a college pitcher, threw 181 pitches in a game tonight.
1: Now, that's crazy.
0: Again, she's thrown 143 earlier this year, 122, but 181 pitches. Can you imagine for a moment a baseball pitcher throwing 181 pitches in a game?
1: No, I still think of what Billy Martin and the A's and how many complete games did he have when his starting rotation was like over 100 or something insane like that? And that's the last time we've ever heard of something to that effect.
0: Absolute insanity. But Jason B. Diamond, thanks for pointing out what was crazy and wild about that UCLA loss to Texas Tech. 181 pitches thrown by Taylor Tinsley. All right, we got a break. When we come back, I've got some audio to get to from the week that was for the Knicks. Josh Hart has been talking quite a bit. We'll get Arnie's take if he likes the idea of rest or if he worries about rust. And then Arnie's picks are coming up right around the corner. It's a busy Sunday night into a Monday. The first day of June 2026 is happening live right here on Fox Sports Radio.
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26: All right, it's Arnie and Plank here on Fox Sports Radio. I wanted to follow up on one thing that Todd Furman said from last hour, and you seem to be on board with this.
27: Yeah.
26: Big believer that one OG and an OB can be a big-time difference maker in this series?
27: Absolutely, 100%. I was worried when he went down, first of all. Thank goodness he was able to get that rest, not have to come back in the series and really get himself healthy. He's a big part of the team. We're going to need him also defensively also, and he's so good at that corner three. It just opens up the defense. So, no, absolutely we need him. He's a big part of that team.
26: Well, here's what your coach, Mike Brown, said on the versatility of Anunoby.
28: Well, OG's extremely versatile guard, and you know, the luxury of having a guy like that is he's long enough, athletic enough, strong enough to guard quick, smaller guys. He's obviously got the size and athleticism to guard big wings. And then he's got the strength and the length and the intelligence to guard bigger guys. So having a guy like that gives us a ton of versatility to be able to move him around, knowing that he can adapt slash adjust or whatever you want to call it on the fly. And that's why at the end of the day, you know, I do sort of like you guys, but you guys were wrong. He should have been first team on defense because of his versatility. And it's shown throughout the course of the most important time during the year, which is the playoffs. And it will continue to show going into the finals.
26: There you go.
27: Anunoby can guard Wemby, but Wemby can't guard Anunoby. And that's the difference there, because Anunoby could bring him out to the three-point line, and Wemby does no good to anybody guarding anybody at the three-point line. So, you know, if he gives him the open shot, Anunoby can hit that. If he goes out to guard him, Anunoby can go around him. So it's you know, can Anunoby slow him down? It's so tough. How do we know officially how tall Wemby is? Is he 7'5", 7'6"? I mean, he's just so tough to guard. When he dunks sometimes, he doesn't even have to jump, for crying out loud, you know?
26: He's listed on the wiki page as 7'4".
27: Yeah, I don't believe that.
26: But if you go back and watch, and I know nobody's going to do this, but if you go back and watch game one of the Spurs-Thunder series, OKC tried to do some of that, like putting

0: his smaller guy on him.
1: Right.
0: Caruso did it a bit. It didn't work.
1: You know, Chris, that's a little bit ridiculous, but he only had 22 points in game 7. If you would have told me Wemby would only have 22 points on the road in a game number 7, I'd say, well, they probably didn't win the game. And that's exactly what you would be hoping for, Chris. If I told you before the game you held them to 22, you'd be very happy with that.
0: Be happy. I feel like they won the game.
1: Yeah, exactly.
0: To be honest with you.
1: I mean, but you had injuries. You had two guys that didn't play well. And all that considered, they had 7 guys in double figures. All their starters were in double figures. Champagne was hitting threes. They stretched defense. So even Wemby with 22, they were able to pull off the victory.
0: Champagne hitting threes out of nowhere was... That was it. Every series, you need some guy that just shows up and starts banging threes. And Champagne was the guy for San Antonio, and OKC had no answer. All right. Arnie's picks are coming up. But first... One final time tonight, Steve DeSager is in the house with everything that's trending in the world of sports. For one final time, what's up, Steve?
2: Before we get to the Major League Baseball, I have an answer. Who could pitch that many pitches? There is a legendary Angels home game against Boston where Nolan Ryan was the starting pitcher. And I looked up and found the box score. It was a Friday night game, attendance listed at 11,000. But it wound up a 4-hour game, Nolan Ryan against the Red Sox and Louis Tiant. It went extra innings. Nolan Ryan pitched 13 innings.
1: Wow.
2: 19 strikeouts, 10 walks. And according to his pitching coach, who was keeping track of pitches as the night went on, over 200 pitches in the game. 13 innings worth.
1: That's crazy.
2: The Angels, it's a no decision. The Angels won in the 15th inning against Louis Tiant, the starter who was still in the game. He pitched all of it, 14 and a third, and took the loss. That's genuinely astounding. And then there's the Yankee game. Again, we talked about this, a near 45-minute top of the third inning. Without a home run, the Yankees scored 13 times. They wound up winning 13-8 at the A's.
1: Like 10 runs before they even got an out.
2: Aside from that, no runs, no hits the rest of the day for the Yankees. But AP gives a stat that you probably could have guessed, that in the last 50 years of Major League Baseball, if a team scores at least 11 times in an inning, they are undefeated in those games. 112-0 since the mid-1970s.
1: Yankees had to hold on. They only won by 5, and there was runners on base.
2: I noticed they were bringing in the closer. 13 to go that silent offensively after a 13-run early inning is a little stunning. San Francisco scored in all but one inning today and won at Colorado 19-6. Padres, the worst hitting team in baseball, lost 4-2 at Washington. The Padres do get to play an easier opponent as the season goes along, but nothing like the Angels have coming up. The Angels are almost the worst team in baseball. About a game away from that. They'll be hosting Colorado on Monday.
1: They're the worst team in baseball.
2: Yeah, 22-38, tied with Detroit for the worst record. Detroit has lost 4 in a row. They lost 2-1 at the White Sox today. Tigers have lost 21 of 25. The Angels were 5-2 losers at Tampa Bay. On the positive side, Milwaukee has Jacob Mizorowski on the mound. My goodness, was he good again today. 7 innings, 8 strikeouts, 2-0 the final at Houston. This is a guy who throws 100 miles an hour routinely. So for the month of May, Mizorowski went 5-0 with an ERA of 0.23.
1: Wow.
2: Opponents batted 109 against him in the month of May. Texas led 4-0 in the first, beat Kansas City 6-3. The Royals have lost 6 in a row. Boston with 6 runs top of the 7th, won 9-4 at Cleveland. The Cleveland Guardians are first in the AL Central, but just one game ahead of the White Sox, who not that long ago were the Pits of Major League Baseball. Pittsburgh sent the Twins to a 5th straight loss, 9-3. Baltimore was up 9-0 after 6 innings and beat Toronto 9-5. Blue Jays outfielder Jesus Sanchez left with a bruised wrist. He was hurt by a ball thrown by a young fan who wanted to play catch.
0: Oh my gosh.
2: Apparently there was a misunderstanding. The ball got thrown from the stands during a break. Sanchez had to leave the game.
1: Wow.
2: Mets 10-1 over Miami. Mets have won 4 straight. Marlins have lost 5 straight. Juan Soto with a grand slam in 26 games this past month. 21 RBIs for Soto and 20 runs scored. Cincinnati beat the Braves 6-4, but Reds shortstop Ellie De La Cruz left with a hamstring injury. Ronald Acuna suddenly getting hot for the Braves, homered for a fourth straight game. His Atlanta team has a record of 40-20 now. Seattle won it six straight. They're doing this without the injured Cal Raleigh. 10-inning win over Arizona, 3-2. And the Sunday night game was St. Louis over the Cubs, 5-1. Did I mention the Dodgers, 9-1 over Philadelphia? L.A. scored in every inning after the first, including three solo homers. But that offense was nothing next to the Yankees and the Giants games. In the NCAA baseball tournament, number one UCLA was eliminated. Teams that advance to next weekend include North Carolina and Kansas, also Texas, Georgia, and others. And excitement at the Women's College World Series. Texas eliminated Nebraska, then Texas Tech in extra innings edged UCLA. U.S. men's soccer won its exhibition in Charlotte, beating Senegal 3-2. The final tune-up for the World Cup is USA-Germany. It sold out Chicago this Saturday. Number three seed Iga Swiatek upset at the French Open in the fourth round. NASCAR win at Nashville tonight for Denny Hamlin. A reminder, the NHL has Stanley Cup Finals starting Tuesday. Carolina hosts Vegas. And the NBA Finals start Wednesday with the Spurs hosting a Knicks team that has won 11 straight. New York's last loss was over a month ago. The playoff record, Golden State winning 15 straight in the 2017 postseason. Game two will be in San Antonio on Friday. The Spurs are the second youngest team to reach the NBA Finals in the entire shot clock era. Average age 25. Oklahoma City's average age last year was 25 and a half.
0: Oh,
2: back to you.
0: Thanks, Steve. Great stuff tonight. Appreciate you. Having my back, DeSager. And Arnie, thank you, too. That was really cool of you. Because you could have thrown a fit. Could have been mad at me. Maybe you are. But that was really cool. Thanks for covering me whenever the longest softball game that's ever been played decided to try to affect my appearance on the show tonight. There's two things that I didn't see on the Roman numeral rundown that I'm a little bit disappointed
1: about. Oh, no.
0: And Ian Roddy, our producer, whom you usually try to make fun
1: of. Who?
0: Our producer, Ian Roddy.
1: Who?
0: Had a couple things on here that you didn't. There is nothing you like to obsess over more than a potential Jaylen Brown trade.
1: He's not going to get traded. He's not going to get traded. Matter of fact, Boston said they're going to keep him and Tatum, and they're going to add another piece to the puzzle. They're going to go for a big three. So I used to think that it was a strong possibility that he was going to trade it, but I just saw this 2 days ago. I don't even know if I have the article. I might have sent it to you, but they're not going to trade Jaylen Brown. They're going to keep him and bring him back for another year.
0: I will say, I think that we have lost our minds, our collective proverbial minds, Arnie Spanier, when it comes to projecting trades for all these different websites out there.
1: You see the one I gave you about OKC?
0: Well, no, I don't think this is. This is what Bleacher Report came up with, which was a four-team trade that would involve the Celtics, the Pistons, the Rockets, and the Pelicans. And that in the end, Jaylen Brown would somehow end up with the Rockets, while the Celtics would have Bay Murphy, Jabari Smith Jr., and a first-round pick somehow from Phoenix.
1: Wow.
0: Right. Who even has the time to try to come up with a four-team trade like that? Here's another one. This is from NESN. Oh, go ahead.
1: The one I said, you said Oklahoma City could trade their two first-round picks this summer in an attempt to move up and land Cam Boozer.
0: Yeah, I talked about that one earlier. Yeah.
1: Okay, yeah.
0: I've seen that out there. But I don't know if any of this is true. Like, for instance, here's NESN. The Warriors would receive Jaylen Brown. The Celtics would receive Jimmy Butler, a 2026 first-round pick, and a 2028 first-round unprotected pick.
1: Why would you want that?
0: I don't know.
1: Yeah.
0: Because it's a dumb trade, and everyone just starts throwing things out there. I saw there was a – well, this was one we talked about 3 weeks ago, the Jalen Williams to Washington, and then the Thunder would get the number one pick in the draft. But, you know, it's just all these ideas, and you usually are the person that falls for these most of the
1: time.
0: Yeah,
1: but there's a lot of big names that can be had. If you think that Jaylen Brown's there for the taking – Anthony Davis is certainly there for the taking. I really believe LeBron's there for the taking. Matter of fact, if I'm the Clippers, that would have been my number one target going after LeBron. I think there's a small window of opportunity for the Clippers to try to make a run at the Lakers and overtake them for the city of L.A. Let's be honest. It's always been a Laker town, always been a Dodger town. But now with new ownership, Lakers probably won't win a championship next year. If you can get LeBron, you know, the best guy perhaps in the history of the NBA, you know, put some people around them. You know, they have Kawhi Leonard there. Maybe you get more popularity than the Lakers right now.
0: And then one more. I cannot believe you didn't have this on the rundown. Texas Tech, Joey McGuire, your beloved Big 12, throwing the gauntlet out, talking trash, claiming they would buy out the first weekend's opponents, and they want Texas in the opening weekend because Sark said his second and third stringers could go undefeated against their schedule, which, by the way, Sark's probably right. You know, I know this isn't going to happen, but I would love for Texas to say, okay, we'll do it. We'll meet you, Jerry World. Let's go. Because I think Texas would kick the crap out of them, number one.
1: Wow.
0: Texas Tech does. They don't have a quarterback right now. But you know it's not going to happen. What'd you make of that scenario from the Big 12 spring meetings?
1: Oh, I eat that stuff up. I love that. Yeah, I wish they would schedule it. I wish they would play them. We need more games like that. Unfortunately, I think we're going in the other direction, and we're not having any, we're not going to have that many.
0: Agreed. All right, man. Let's get our final.
1: Oh, by the way, what did you think about what Cignetti had to say after he paid for his championship?
0: The hardest thing for me to understand is how people can tell you that the spending is out of control and it needs to stop, but they keep on spending.
1: Yeah. After he wins a championship.
0: I'm just, it's like, if I keep coming home with Amazon packages on the front porch and I tell my wife or my daughters, hey, this isn't sustainable. You got to stop ordering stuff off Amazon. And then if I come home the next day, Arnie, and there is more boxes on the front porch, and then there is more, doesn't that not make a lot of sense? Now, I will say, if you don't spend, you're going to get lapped. I mean, we're seeing that in places all, you have to spend to keep up with the Joneses.
1: Right.
0: So I'm willing to hear that it's unsustainable to keep up with the spending, but I don't think they're going to do anything. I don't think this new bill is going to pass. I think college football is just going to look at it and say, hey, we got to ride this until the bottom falls out because there's no way to really stop it unless they make them employees, right? That's all you can do. And allow it to be collectively bargained, and no one wants to go down that road.
1: No, so, no. Yeah. No, not at
0: all. I think it's so rich whenever people tell you that there's a spending problem and they're the ones spending all the money. All right, when we come back, we'll put a wrap on the show with what everyone came for.
1: Yes.
0: Arnie's picks, and he may have ruined them earlier, but we'll find out next on Fox Sports Radio.
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22: This is how we do it.
23: I don't know if you caught Michael's tweet that he sent the show, but he's calling you out.
24: Oh, I didn't see it.
23: Arnie. How can you possibly root against the Spurs when I'm wearing my Sean Elliott jersey? I've had it since 1996 and was wearing it on the Memorial Day Miracle 27 years ago. Hey, you're rooting against one of your guys there, Sean Elliott, and the history he had of San Antonio.
24: Carter Bryant's on the San Antonio
23: That's
24: Spurs
23: right.
24: With Arizona.
23: Oh, forgot about that, yeah.
24: Yeah.
23: Does it shade your view at all?
24: No, not at all. I'm sorry about those guys. What can I do?
23: I didn't think so.
24: Yeah, they'll just have to take the big L. So, by the way, Carter Bryant had a pretty good takedown of SGA, and I can't believe they didn't call they just called it a common foul. I thought that was kind of crazy.
23: You know, what is also kind of interesting is the Spurs went real bully ball at the end of game five whenever they were in trouble and they were losing, and they shoved SGA a few times. There was a guy that came into the game that I didn't even know was in the league anymore that started fouling people. So Maybe it worked.
24: It won't work against the Knicks, I promise you that.
23: Well, I would imagine that.
24: Remember all year.

0: long I've been telling you the Knicks were going to make it this far, and you guys all said I was crazy. And
1: well,
0: you
1: again,
0: wrote us off, but we didn't write back.
1: You didn't write back, yeah. In fairness, you do this every single year without fail. So with that
0: no,
1: in mind,
0: I don't think so. I think it's the first year.
1: Yeah. Here's his picks. Arnie Spanier and the Stinking Genius, showing why he's the Stinking Genius. Take it away. Where are we going, Arnie?
0: Let's go. Give me a little music. Put me in the mood. I've been waiting over, 50 years, well, actually, since 1999, for my Knicks to go back to the finals. And now you finally believe me. I tried to tell you this year that this was our year, that this was the year the Knicks were going to make it to the finals, and you laughed at me. You went, ha, you don't know what you're talking about. You think I'm just another pretty face? There's a reason I got hired here at Fox Sports Radio, other than just eye candy. Game one. Knicks win game one on the road against San Antonio. Put that in the books. They go up 1-0 and they show why they're the dominant team. They'll have to fight off a little rust because of the rest, but that's okay. Knicks take game one. They come back. San Antonio shows a little muscle. They fight. They win game two. Series tied at 1-1. Then they go back to the Garden and forget about it. It is O-V-E-R when you're going back to Madison Square Garden. Not only does San Antonio not win, they don't even keep it within double figures. Knicks take game three. Knicks take game four. I'll give the Spurs game five back in San Antonio. And we put all the chips in the middle for game six as we win by 8 points and win the NBA championship. And we're all going to be crying and partying out there in Manhattan. So there you have my picks. Do with them as you please. No longer strictly for entertainment purposes only.
1: So wait, you're basically, I thought they were going to win the first two games and you have one of the four. What are we playing? Like the first to win five?
0: No. I split the first two.
1: Oh, okay.
0: Then so I had the, if they win the first two, then they'll win it in four. And, the NBA won't allow that. They'll bring out like Scott Foster to referee the next game or something.
1: Well, that's what you do. Right? You got to get the extender out there to make sure that this thing goes as long as it possibly can. Well, enjoy it.
0: Thank you.
1: It's been a minute. You haven't been here since the 1900s, and I'm glad that you're not lacking any confidence
0: about what you think is going to happen in this series.
1: I like that there's even the slightest bit of concern about what might happen in this series. All right, man. We'll enjoy it. And like you said, no big watch party plans. So make the most of it. Big Ben is next on Fox Sports.
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10: And here's what you need to know.
21: U.S. men's soccer tuning up for the World Cup won its exhibition in Charlotte 3-2 over Senegal. Number 3 seed Iga Swiatek was upset at the French Open in the fourth round. NASCAR victory Sunday night for Denny Hamlin. Christopher Bell finished second at the IndyCar Detroit Grand Prix. Alex Palou was the winner. In the NHL, the Stanley Cup final starts Tuesday. The NBA finals start Wednesday. At the Women's College World Series, Texas and Texas Tech advanced. At the NCAA baseball tournament, number 1 UCLA was eliminated in 10 innings. The Sunday night Major League game at St. Louis went to the Cardinals 5-1 over the Cubs. The Dodgers ripped the Phillies 9-1. Giants won 19-6 at Colorado. The Yankees scored 13 times in the top of the third and won 13-8 at the A's. Seattle won it 6 straight, a 10-inning win against Arizona. The Brewers and Jacob Mizorowski won 2-0 at Houston. I'm Steve DeSager.
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If you had Oklahoma City playing the Knicks in the NBA Finals, obviously you are a big fat loser. Welcome in the beginning of another week of the Ben Maller Show. 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

0: Beware. 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
0: From the position. 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The pole position.
2: I broke my back.
0: My back, my neck, my back, my neck, and my back. We're hanging out here. 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
0: 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So Coop is away, and I don't see any other spots here, so I don't know if we have any others here. Let's see here. No, I don't think so. Are we good? I think we're good. No, I don't know. All right. I don't look at the rundown. I make my own rundown. I've never looked at the rundown once. Coop didn't even give me the rundown anymore. I don't even bother looking because I don't look at it. I make my own thing. There is another ad here. Look at that. Not an ad, though. The way we do it, not ads. It's part of the show. Doc Dan reminds us that this portion of the show made possible in part by our friends at Express Employment Professionals. If you're skilled in manufacturing, skip the job online search nightmare. What a nightmare it is. I see over there Mr. Irrigation and Judge Reed nodding their heads. Yes. Express Employment Professionals connect skilled machinists, welders, and technicians with contract and full-time manufacturing jobs. Okay, I think we're good. Now we move on to the meat of the matter. And what is the meat of the matter? Well, that would be the big event. And I can't tell you how many times I have to hear Game 7, the two greatest words in sports. My fat ass. Am I the only one that thinks most of these Game 7s blow? Like, most of these Game 7s are a complete waste of time. Now, it wasn't as bad as some of the other Game 7s over the weekend. But we start out in Oklahoma, where we did have Game 7, how the West was won. And that was the big event. Oh, you got to clear your whole schedule. You got to spend your whole time as a couch potato watching Oklahoma City and San Antonio. So I don't know if you were watching this or not. I made sure that I watched. I'm a loser. I admit that. So I checked it out. And Victor Wembanyama, I'm sure you know by now, he had a big game. He had 22 points. And the real hero, if there is such a thing, for San Antonio, Julian Champagne. Now, if you had a name that is spelled like champagne and you pronounce it Champagne, I'd like to know which relative effed that up. Because you have a name, Champagne. That's how it looks if you look at the spelling of it. It's kind of like champagne. And then it pronounced Champagne. Who goofed? I've got to know. Anyway, he had 18 of his 20 points off the money ball. And the Spurs win. They never trailed in the fourth quarter, so they have advanced now. They, despite all the odds, saying Oklahoma City at home. Oh, it's so hard to beat a champion at home in a Game 7. Oh, you can't do it. Oh, my God. San Antonio won. So they win on the road, and they will now host the Knickerbockers in game number one of the NBA Finals. That'll be on Wednesday. Now, the better story is in the losing locker room as we look back to the big event of the weekend. And SGA had solid stats. He didn't get to the line quite as much as he normally does at home. It wasn't 20 times. It was a little less than that. Actually, a lot less than that. However, he's not the one that killed him. He didn't play particularly great down the stretch. There were a couple of plays late in the game that I jotted down on the notes app that were not very impressive. However, if you look at the full picture here, and everything that went down, the story is not about SGA sucking. The story is about his partner in crime, and that would be Chet Holmgren getting absolutely cooked for his play. Holmgren had 4 points, 4 rebounds. He played 33 minutes. He had 4 points. What was he doing? Was he picking his nose during the game? Like, seriously, how do you only have 4 points and four rebounds? The guy's 7-1 or something like that. Wow. All right, so that is a good jumping off point. Let us discuss the question. Is it fair or foul? Fair or foul to pin this devastation situation, this devastating Thunder loss in Game 7 on Chet Holmgren, who was getting absolutely cooked after the game on Saturday and all the way through now as we're doing the show in real time. So my thoughts, I've got inflatable, summer fling, and instruction manual. And we will combine all... Let me put this guy on hold. One second. All right. I will put all of these things together, and we are going to go pop is what we're going to do. We're going to go pop. All right, so A, after an expedited booth review, a very quick booth review, we have determined this is 100% fair to charbroil Chet Holmgren, okay? In fact, I don't think he's been ripped enough. He plays in Oklahoma. This was a big market team. He would be killed more, and should he deserves it. The guy's about to jumpstart a $240 million contract. He's a $240 million player, according to the Thunder. And you had this ultimate heavyweight marquee, the Spurs and the Thunder, Game 7. The winner goes to the NBA Finals right above the marquee. And you had Holmgren, who was tasked with trying to slow down Wembanyama, Wemby. And it's not just Game 7. The thing about this that people say, well, he played a bad Game 7. Give the guy a pass. He sucked in Game 6. He was trash in Game 6, Holmgren. In Game 6 and in Game 7, with a ticket to the NBA Finals on the line, how did that go? Don't ask. It was cover your eyes bad for Chet Holmgren, the pride of Minnesota, as he went out there and combined. He had 4 points in the closeout game, which didn't turn out to be a closeout game, Game 7. They had another closeout game, Game 6. He had 10, so 14 total points over Game 6 and Game 7. And while he was out there, it was minus 12 for the Thunder with him on the court. Meanwhile, Victor Wembanyama ended up with 50 points over the final two games and was plus 20. So you look at juxtapose these two guys, and you're like, wow. That's a 32-point difference right there. 32-point difference. Now, let's use some Maller math. Based on Maller math, in the final two games of the Western Finals, Victor Wembanyama was 72% better than Chet Holmgren offensively. And in terms of the plus-minus and all that stuff, Wemby was 66.6% better. The sign of the devil. Now, this was not a matchup. This was a talent audit. It was a wake-up call for Oklahoma City because Wemby's not going anywhere unless he gets hurt. He's going to be around for a while. And so this was an audit. And they did a home inspection, and Chet failed the home inspection. I'm sorry. And you talk about the slim towers lacking superpowers, and that's Chet Holmgren. One of his nicknames, the slim tower, didn't work out so well there for him. In these last two games of the Western Conference Finals. So if you're great, this is kind of a general rule. If you're great, you rise to the occasion. Does anyone disagree with that? If you're truly great, you rise to the occasion most of the time. Most of the time, you rise to the occasion. And when you're needed and it matters most, you get it done. Right? That's why you get the big money. And if this were a boxing match, this matchup would have been called the Unicorn versus the Unicycle, because Wemby took him for a ride. Chet Holmgren, just like a nice unicycle. And you look at the tail of the tape, one of these guys glides along, and the other one wobbles. Wobble, wobble, wobble is how that goes there. And you saw in this Western Finals, the last couple games here, you saw which is which. Oklahoma City had two chances to win one game in advance, and the common denominator, Chet Holmgren riding the vomit comet, and man, was he bad. And he played like a budget version of Wemby that ships without batteries. They're so cheap, they don't even give you the batteries. Well, I want the battery. We got to go buy the battery. I don't want to buy the battery. I bought the product. Give me the damn product with the battery. I don't want that. And he really was exposed, right? And you can say, well, is it old tech versus new tech? You can make that analogy. That Wemby's the iPhone Pro Max, whatever it is called these days. And then Chet, the way he played the last couple games of the Western Finals, Chet Holmgren, like a dusty old rotary phone. Just dusty, dusty, dusty. And one guy's a generational unicorn, and the other guy, just a really tall guy that got $240 million. Good for him. Wemby, Slenderman, domination, right? Slender. Chet is slender, and you need some prayers. You need some rosary beads and that kind of stuff to help him out there. And you simply can't guard the generational alien. Allegedly, he didn't have the greatest performance of all time. At the end, he did enough. And then you got Chet Holmgren, who's built like a coat rack. And that's not a compliment. And so Wemby, who you can shove around, although didn't happen much the last couple of games there. And so Chet Holmgren playing like the inflatable tube man. You ever seen that when you go by a car dealership? They have the tube. Yeah, the tube man with the arm flailing away there. That's how Chet Holmgren played. Although I think tube man would have done better. An inflatable tube man would have done more defensively to stop Victor Wembanyama. All right, meanwhile, flipping the page, but we're not going far here. No, we're not. Because for months and months and months, we have been fed propaganda. You and I have been fed propaganda that the next great dynasty is just getting started in Oklahoma City. And that these are the salad days, these are the glory days. They're here again for the Thunder. And turns out, not so fast, my friend. Oops. Who goofed? I've got to know. So the question. Now here's the question. What happened to the Shea Gilgeous-Alexander Thunder dynasty? What happened? All right, so something strange happened on the road to immortality. All right, something odd happened here. Oklahoma City, I'm determined, based on a minutes-long Mallard investigation, they lost cell service, and they took the wrong exit, the Thunder. They were going about 85 miles an hour on the interstate, and the cell went out. They were in a kind of shady part of town, and then so they took the wrong exit, and they couldn't find their way back. They could not find an on-ramp, and that's it. So they sucked at a time you absolutely cannot suck. Elimination time. Two closeout chances and 0-for-2, obviously. Two face plants and just pathetic. Blown out in the Alamo in Game 6, non-competitive. It was like they were reenacting the wrong part of history in the Alamo. And then in Game 7 at home, as we've talked about here, in Game 7, the Thunder never had a lead in the fourth quarter. You know, they never had a lead in the fourth quarter. Not one lead in the fourth quarter. And so they lose, and yet again, here we are sitting, yapping away. So, well, that's not a dynasty. That's a disappearing act is what it was for the Thunder. So all Thunder, no Lightning, just a lot of noise. And it turns out the SGA dynasty is on ice right now. It was more of a limited series, if you will, not a multi-season epic. It did not. And, of course, they'll always have 2025. That is true. And they did win, and all those wonderful gigabytes that were wasted online. This is the next big thing. No one's going to stop the Thunder. Nobody can beat the Thunder, blah, blah, blah, blah, blah. Shove it up your tuckers. Yeah. So it turns out that was what happened in 2025 was the equivalent of like a nice summer fling, a nice romance, kind of a summer get-together, have a good time, that's it. And you're like, well, that's true love. No, it wasn't true. And this happens every time a team wins a championship in the NBA. So somebody writes, oh, this is going to be the beginning of the next big thing. And we'd like to welcome the Thunder to the championship graveyard or the dynasty graveyard. Not the championship graveyard, but the dynasty graveyard. And I know there's a lot of people in Seattle very happy about this. This is now the third straight new dynasty. I went back and looked at my notes. This is the third consecutive year that a new dynasty in the NBA has gone kaput. See you later. They flamed out before title number two. You might remember, well, we just talked about the Thunder, but prior to that, the Boston Celtics. Oh, they're so set up. Oh, my God, the Celtics with Tatum and Brown. And then snap, crackle, pop. Now there's chatter. The Celtics are going to trade Jaylen Brown. So that's pretty much Dunskies, it would appear. And then you got the Nuggets. Remember the Nuggets? Nikola Jokic, nobody can stop the Joker. Nobody can stop him. The trilogy of T's, it turned out. As that did not work out. A moment. Everyone loves the next big thing, the next shiny thing, the next big thing here, until the next big thing doesn't get it done. And with SGA and a gaggle, I think they have like 13 first-round picks.

0: schedule. I'm talking about the Spurs here, of course. So the question, to look at the San Antonio side of things, are these Spurs truly ahead of schedule, in air quotes, making the NBA Finals against the Knickerbockers starting on Wednesday night? So San Antonio was not supposed to be here. Now, that's not my opinion. That's the other genius's opinion. I thought they would win Game 6 and lose Game 7. So I thought Oklahoma was going to win. So they won in Game 7. Good for them. I'd rather see the Spurs and the Thunder in the NBA Finals. The idea that they're somehow ahead of schedule is, I can't say what I'd like to say. How about it's a bullshoy? I can say that. I can't say the other thing I want to say. It's horse manure is what it is. And, you know, San Antonio was not supposed to be here, that, which is why they're exactly here. That's why. That's why. And predictions are, it's like astrology for sports nerds is what it is. And they love it. You know, it's factions of the sports media. They have all these models, these computer models with AI. And, you know, here are your chances of making. You have to pay your dues. You haven't paid your dues enough. What's wrong with you? And it's all just, it's about the same or worse than a random guess. I say maybe barely better than a random guess, but not much. Not much. And everyone is flying by the seat of their pants. That's really the lesson on these. They haven't done enough. They can't win. Everyone is just flying by the seat of their pants. And that's it. They're ad-libbing. Nobody knows anything. They just don't. The Spurs didn't just get ahead of schedule, according to the top media dopes. They tore the schedule up, and they threw it down in the river. And they told the league, deal with it. That's it. We're here. So, you know, suck it. What are you going to do? You know, and they skipped the line like they knew the bouncer, like the bouncer was a cousin or something like that. I know the bouncer. Yeah, we're good. Completely ignoring the instruction manual. How could they possibly ignore the instruction manual about needing experience to make the finals and all that stuff? And so, again, so much for paying your dues. They didn't really pay their dues. Oh, man. I guess we can stop yapping about Wemby being the next thing because he's in the finals now. So he can't be the next thing if he's here. And this is the first Spurs finals appearance since that grumpy old man Greg Popovich was the coach in 2014. And they had Tim Duncan and Tony Parker and Manu and all those players. And now they have the 7'4" cheat code. And they've unlocked a higher level. Is it level 2? Is it level 3? What level is it? I don't know. Everyone predicted patience. Oh, you got to have patience. And Wembanyama's like, I'll go out and do some, try some dominance. We'll go get some dominance, and there you go. And so this is a renaissance. The Spurs are back in the NBA Finals with a shot-blocking chandelier in Victor Wembanyama at this point. And so the new generation asked about this earlier in the week, and I was like, well, Wemby's going to be around for like the next 20 years unless something bad happens. His body falls apart. He's going to be here. Think about it. He'll be here until like 2046. Maybe not quite that long, but close to it. It is the Ben Maller Show. If you'd like to be part, you can join us right now. 877-99-ON-FOX. 877-996-6369. Also on X, at Ben Maller. That's at Ben Mal. If you'd like to be part of the live program, you can join us right now. Lines are open up. I think we had a full moon over the weekend. I looked outside. It looked like a full moon. So I'm going full moon. I believe we did have a full moon. I don't know for 100%, but I looked at it. It looked full to me. We'll see if the astrology insider can give us insight on that. I don't know what moon it was. It definitely looked full. Didn't look just a little full. It looked awful on Saturday. Anyways, we'll take your calls. And straight ahead, you're telling me LeBron is not a priority? Oh, he's not going to like that. He's not going to like that. Is there a hidden message that we need to know about? We'll get to that. And we will do it next. However, it is the A block. And what hour is it? Let's see if we can find out what hour it is.
1: Number one.
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0: Bill Miller and you. It is the Ben Maller Show back in the catbird seat for another week. You missed any of the fifth hour podcasts, they are all up and running. Friday, Saturday, and Sunday, I had a mailbag edition with Robbie, large and in charge, the Mariner fan. So Robbie and I were schmoozing together. And you can enjoy those podcasts. Now, don't do it now. Obviously, we're doing the live show. At some point, though, when you got nothing else to do, and you can listen to those podcasts. Yeah. A must for the real P1s, like Lucky Tony and Reggie in Detroit, and Alf, the Alien Opiner.
1: Who?
0: Ferg Dog. These are big names in the Maller Militia. The fact
2: Never
0: that you,
2: heard of them.
0: The fact that you don't know them tells me you're uneducated. It's a bad job by you. We'll press on. If you want to be part, 877-99 on Fox, also on X at Ben Maller. That's at Ben Maller. You can say hello to Lorena. And she's right over there. FSR Tech Queen.
3: Hi, Bill.
0: And in the producer's chair, we have Patty, right? Is that you want to go by the name Patty?
4: Or? Yeah.
0: Yeah. And what's your, I keep forgetting your social media.
4: I got you. It's a Patty Speaks, at Patty Speaks.
0: At Patty Speaks.
4: With a Z at the end.
0: All right. With a Z. Oh, there you go. So there you go. And you can say hello to him at Patty Speaks on X, and it'll change your life in amazing ways. All right, back to it. All right, back to it we go. And talking some Western Finals, the post-mortem, as the team from San Antonio now on to the NBA Finals as they will take on the Knickerbockers. And more on that coming up later. Ferg Dog writes in, says, as you know, Ben, I consider your Maller monologues art. I like to close my eyes.

0: and let them take me to a different world. You always have such an interesting choice of words, says Ferg. Listen, and that's not sucking up at all, Ferg Doug. I don't know why people accuse you of being a suck up. I don't understand. It makes no sense. And you just kind of, you get it. Euphemi in Chicago says, hey, Maller, I am not happy that the Bears future Hall of Famer Caleb Williams is on the cover of Madden. They're trying to jinx my team. Yeah. Don't worry. You'll be fine. Caleb will get hurt in week 4, and then you got a good backup, so you'll be okay. Yeah, you'll be fine. Euphemi also very happy the rundown came at the proper time. These guys are such freaking divas. That is, as I say every freaking day, that is an add-on item. That is not part of the deal. That's an add-on item. That's a bonus item. King Rory writes, and says, we all know that the NBA loves letting every hot team win the NBA championship. And since the Knicks already won the NBA Cup, the Spurs will be given the NBA championship. So King Rory calling his shot here, saying that the Spurs will win because the Knicks won the Cup. And all
1: does that make that a conspiracy theory?
0: Sure, why not? Truck Stop Fungus, by the way, says it was a blue moon. It was the second one in May. So that
1: I
0: was
1: love
0: a
1: blue moon.
0: It was a blue moon, and that's what he's saying. Oh, I hope Andrea's all right. She did not call last week to give us the blue moon update. So unfortunate. Dan writes and says, Maller rejoicing his hoop alien man crush has knocked off nemesis OKC and will try to win the first title for Wemby. No, I like Wemby. I don't hate him yet. He's not my favorite player of all time. He hasn't been overexposed. I'm pretty confident that by the time the finals end, I will be anti-Wemby. At this point, I'm not there. And I believe that he will be overexposed like all these other guys are, and then that'll be enough. It's all over. Chicky writes in, says, enough of the NBA already. We need some pirate talk. Are you talking about the Pittsburgh Pirates or like actual Pirates?
1: I prefer actual Pirates.
0: I would also like to talk actual Pirates. Shiver me timbers! Hi, I can do that, baby. Right? Right? Come on now.
1: Mm-hmm. Some scurvy, anyone?
0: Dead men tell no tales.
1: Pass the rum.
0: I learned that from Pirates of the Caribbean.
2: Why is the rum always gone?
0: Where's the treasure map? Of course, the Pirates have raised the Jolly Roger and all that. We're good. Now, if you want to call up and force us to go down that lane, you are more than welcome. What else do we have to see? Nature Boy says, answering the call of the Wild, he says, the Thunder turned into playoff Bronny, played like they didn't belong in Game 7. What about Game 6? They didn't show up in Game 6 either. Now, Lawn God Larry, he's got his tinfoil hat on. He's convinced the NBA is rigged. So he is going full deep state Illuminati. He's going with that. Hoosier Bill says, Chet Holmgren is soft. Next. All right, let's see here. Can't read that. Champagne, spit the difference. All right. Vietnam Santa writes in. He's announcing he's finally able to listen live now, that he's unemployed. So we're happy that this is his name. Right? Vietnam Santa is unemployed and can now listen to the live show. That is outstanding. Very, very happy that that is the case. All right, let's take a call. It is a call-in show, and we'll see here. Who do we have? Eeny, meeny, miny, moe. Let's say hello to Andrew, who's in Bakersfield. Hello, Andrew. Welcome.
3: Hello, Ben. Thank you. So the newbie night, they were so schmoozy. No, they were good. But I have a new nickname for you. Lorena, you got to tell me what you think. Patrick, it's Mercedes-Benz Maller.
1: Luxury.
0: Well, I don't drive a Mercedes-Benz. That's a stupid nickname. It's a dumb nickname. Then, I don't drive a Mercedes-Benz. Why would you give me that nickname?
3: Bensicle. What? The Bensicola Blaster.
0: That's even worse. What are you just trying to come up with as many dumb nicknames as you can come up with?
3: Well, so the Maller Palooza is coming up, right?
0: Well, it's now June, although it's still late May on Sunday in the West, but we're heading into June, and so about a month and a half out from the Mallerpalooza, the greatest event of the summer, and it's going to happen right here on Fox Sports Radio overnight, all the great time. Are you going to enter the Mallerpalooza?
3: I believe so, and I have to announce an audible. I was thinking I was going to play the guitar and sing a religious song that I had written before, but I've changed. I'm going to do an a cappella song.
0: Yeah.
3: I just don't know if it'll be the best on speakerphone or on the ear.
0: We'll work out the logistics on that. And will this be an original, this will be an original song? Is it going to be about the show?
3: It's not original. It's a bluesy soul song.
0: Oh. You have a month and a half to come up with an original song.
3: No, this is what I got.
0: Well, you have a. I'm telling you, you have a month and a half to come up with something else. Though.
3: No, I have original songs.
0: Okay, I'm telling you, you want to win this. Your chances of winning are not great if you're just going to do a song, a karaoke. If you come up with your own song, now that even if you just twist some lyrics around, we don't care. Now that'll be big. Yeah.
3: Well, I've got victory in plain sight. 2020.
0: What is that? There's zombie noise. Are you talking to somebody? Is somebody talking to you? What is going on there?
3: Yeah, one of my roommates is bring me a donut. By the way,
0: what kind of donut? Time out. Well, this okay. Stop. Let's try to guess what kind of donut it is. Let's go round robin. I say you got I think you got a twist. One of those twist donuts. You know, they wrap it around Long John twist type thing. Lorena.
4: Donuts.
1: I'm gonna go with a classic maple bar.
0: Yeah. Okay, Patty, you want to?
5: I was going to say jelly filled.
0: No, I don't think that's true. I think you're trying to suck up to Lorena, and so you said she won. I don't think that's true. I think you're lying.
3: I could go through the whole order, but I said a maple bar, and that's what he got me.
0: Now, what about a classic round donut with the frosting on top and then the sprinkles, a sprinkled donut? That's a good donut. Or the Homer Simpson donut with the pink frosting on top. That's a solid donut, too.
3: I love the cherry donut or the strawberry donut.
0: Yeah.
3: Excellent.
0: Strawberry donut, solid donut.
3: Yeah. I had to pick it on the fly. Now,
0: You should have gone cinnamon roll, which is like three donuts in one, the cinnamon roll.
3: I know. I didn't want to be presumptuous, you know?
0: Interesting.
1: All right. Good word.
3: Lastly, can we get an accurate reading of Wemby's height from the NBA, please?
0: Yes,
3: he's 7'4", but then I heard he grew 2 inches over the summer.
0: Yeah.
3: And now then people are saying 7'5". He's listed at 7'4". Let's get a rereading.
0: Well, this is because Andrew is going to be guarding Wemby in the finals, and he wants to know how tall he is. So that's what that's about. All right, thank you. Hang up on yourself. Go away. Go eat your little donut there. Let's say hello. Early call. I guess he can't sleep. Dick in Dayton from beautiful, just adjacent to Dayton, Ohio. Hello, Dick in Dayton. Welcome.
6: I made an early call today, Ben. How you doing, man?
0: You're up. Are you okay? Everything all right with you?
6: Everything's great. It's great. I mean, I've been in Cincinnati. I had the three shows with the Star City Dulcimers, and I say each senior citizens around Miamisburg, we had, let's see, the first three, we had 30. We had 90 people show up at this place.
0: Outstanding.
6: It was great.
0: Well, you should pack the house, Dick and Dayton. You're a legend. Everyone knows who you are, and you bring the house down. I bet you had a hootenanny of a good time, yes? Give me a little taste of that, Dick.
6: Well, I always thought that, at least said we don't, we know Bakersfield, and you know who was famous for Bakersfield?
0: Who's that?
6: He learned to play, I heard he was on a farm or something, and he didn't take a lesson, but he learned on his own in Bakersfield. Buck Owens.
0: Oh, the great. Yeah, there's a street named after Buck Owens in
6: Bakersfield.
0: Was he looked down upon, Dick, because he of California, not thought of as country music? Was he looked down upon because of his background, that he wasn't a real like country music guy because he was from California?
6: Yeah. I like anything he did, though. You know,
0: you're a big fan. There. All right. Love the Buck. All right.
6: Hey, guess what? I got a friend in 92, the fan.
0: Okay.
6: They're on Saturday mornings. It's Spencer and Earl the Pearl. And you know, it's funny. There was a guy, a couple guys, and he said, Dick knows Cleveland sports. He says, I enjoy him. And a couple fan base there. I talked to Jeff, and he always calls me Dick. Dixon Dayton, he said, not Dick from Dayton, but Dixon Dayton.
0: Oh, Dixon Dayton. That? Yeah, yeah, Dixon Dayton for sure. Yeah, absolutely. All right. Well, listen, things are going well. You had a couple of gigs. That's good. Unfortunately, your Cavs eliminated. The Guardians are playing all right. You got that going on. So there's a little something going on for you, yeah?
6: I just was disappointed. You know, they just gave up or something. I don't know. It looked, they were bad, but the Indians are sort of in a slump, but I think they're going to be okay, though. The Guardians.
0: Oh, yeah, yeah, for sure. All right, well, listen, thank you for checking in early, Dick. Get some rest, all right? You'll be up all night? Okay. Get some sleep. All right, thank you, buddy.
6: Good to talk to you. Bye-bye.
0: Bye-bye. There he goes. Dick and Dick. Wow. Rare early call from the Dickster. And Dick loves Buck. So he, Buck Owens, big fan of a Buck. So that's great. That's an appropriate thing. All right, it is the Ben Maller Show as we are rolling through the overnight, and we'll have the Who Am I game. By the way, LeBron James, there's a story going around that you talk about manipulation. So I've heard LeBron's already planning on leaving the Lakers, and he's tired. Not tired, he just wants to go somewhere else. So he's going to leave. So the Lakers are spinning this that their priority is Austin Reeves. Now, they should trade Austin Reeves. That guy chokes in the playoffs 2 years in a row, and I'd get rid of his ass, too, if I was trying to win, if I was a Laker. Now, as a Laker hater, I hope they keep Austin Reeves because that guy malfunctions in the playoffs. He gets exposed. So I hope they keep him. They're saying, well, our priority is Austin Reeves over LeBron James. Yeah, right, because LeBron don't want to be there. All right, time now for the Who Am I game.
4: Who?
0: So San Antonio's Dylan Harper.
4: Who?
0: The Spawn, another Nepo baby, the Spawn of Ron Hollywood Harper. Dylan Harper scored 84 points against the Thunder. That's the most by a player age 20 or younger in a Western Conference final since me.
4: Who
0: am I? The answer. We'll get to it. We'll do it next.
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0: Miller and you. It is the Ben Maller Show. We are hanging out together, sliding into a new month, the month of June. Still late. In the West, it's still May, but to everyone else, it's, well, if you go out to Alaska or Hawaii, it's really, they got hours and hours to go. 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Comment on the videos. 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Thank you. Thank you. Thank you.
1: Bang, bang, bang.
0: Yeah. Let's see. Ronnie writes in, says, wait, you're not giving Wemby the goat crown yet? Blasphemy, he says. What else do we have? Analog Al says, Andrew reminds me of Dorco. Not funny. All right. What else do we have? Yefimi says he won the donut guessing game. He's claiming he won. Bozo, the district attorney, says, considering the time of day, are these fresh donuts that Andrew got or leftovers from the day before they put them in the dumpster? That's a good point. You want to go to the donut shop like at 5 in the morning. You don't want to go there at 5 at night or 10 o'clock at night or 11 o'clock. You don't definitely want to do that. Yeah. Although we have an app where we get donuts. I think donuts.
2: I was going to say.

0: Yeah, donuts are good any time of the day.
1: Yeah, Doc Dan says the best donut, the glazed old-fashioned one. All right, real quick, the play of the day, the Doyers wrapping up the weekend set with the fighting Phils and Max Muncy getting it done.
2: Another 3-2. Muncy lifts off to right field. Max Muncy, max power. Halfway up the pavilion. Mark it 8 for the Dodgers.
1: And another win, that's on AM 570, Dodgers Radio. 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Time now for the Who Am I game. This is where we pretend to be somebody else. San Antonio's Dylan Harper, the spawn of Hollywood Harper.
3: Who?
1: 84 points, another Nepo baby in the NBA. 84 points against the Thunder, the most by a player age 20 or younger in a Western Conference final since me. Who am I? That is
3: Who?
1: The question. What is the answer? Otis Birdsong, great name by Pauly D. Solid name. What else do we have? Angel Reese, guessed by Bob in Glen Allen, Virginia. That's his answer.
4: Wrong.
1: Who else do we have? Page down. Ferg Dog from Alf the Alien Opiner, getting that tramp stamp. What else do we have? Jermaine O'Neal from Eek in Roseville, Minnesota. Carol Burnett. That's a good name, Lawn God Larry. Very relevant name, Carol Burnett. Kurt Rambis from Rob the Goat Man. Chet Wind Puppet Holmgren from Analog Al. That's his answer. White Chocolate Jason Williams from Michael in Tulsa. Who else do we have? Steve Cohen from Shane in Des Moines. Rick Roden, good name by Mr. Nice Guy. Robbie the Mariner fan from King Rory. Oh, my goodness. All right. Andrew in Bakersfield from Malaprop. What say you, Lorraine? Up.
0: Mike Wazowski.
1: No, it is Irvin Magic Johnson way back in 1980 against the Supersonics. 1980.
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25: And soccer, tuning up for the World Cup. 1, it's exhibition in Charlotte, 3-2 over Senegal. Number 3 seed Iga Swiatek was upset at the French Open in the 4th round. NASCAR victory Sunday night for Denny Hamlin. Christopher Bell finished 2nd at the IndyCar Detroit Grand Prix. Alex Palou was the winner. In the NHL, the Stanley Cup final starts Tuesday. The NBA finals start Wednesday. At the Women's College World Series, Texas and Texas Tech advanced. At the NCAA baseball tournament, number 1 UCLA was eliminated in 10 innings. The Sunday night Major League game at St. Louis went to the Cardinals 5-1 over the Cubs. The Dodgers ripped the Phillies 9-1. Giants won 19-6 at Colorado. The Yankees scored 13 times in the top of the third and won 13-8 at the A's. Seattle won it 6 straight, a 10-inning win against Arizona. The Brewers and Jacob Mizorowski won 2-0 at Houston. I'm Steve DeSager.
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1: Will it be a Tiger on the loose? Welcome in the beginning of another hour of the Ben Maller Show. We are in the air everywhere, jointly, as we are unexplainably juicy, unless we're not. Coast to coast, border to border, and beyond, on the vast and stratospherically powerful microphones of FSR emanating live from the gooey, the ooey,

0: gooey goodness of our piping hot takes. 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So our lead this hour, play the hits, my man. Play the hits. Well, go to baseball. Going to get away from the basketball for baseball. And an interesting story. We talked about this in a previous episode of the show. It's back yet again. Our lead from Detroit. And a lot of chatter over the weekend. A lot of chatter. The streets are talking. And every indication is the Detroit Tigers have put a open for business sign in front of the front office there, and they are ready to say bye-bye to Tarek Skubal, the ace in Motown. And not for long, it would appear, as everything indicating over the weekend that the Tigers are closing in on a trade. Today is June 1st. I don't know if you know that. The trade deadline is at the end of July. Now, there's two schools of thought on the trade deadline. The first school of thought is wait until the very end, and at the 11th hour, you trade the player because you're going to have teams bidding, and it's going to be great and all that stuff. And then the other argument is to trade the player early because the team that gets him will have the player for an extra month. I know Skubal's been battling loose bodies and all that. So the other argument is to trade them early. You get a little more in return, and then you can have your pick of the litter, meaning that the other top minor league players haven't been traded yet. A prospect is a suspect until proven otherwise. Anyway, so that's the noise. And if you weren't plugged in on this, perhaps not. The reports out of Detroit, a lot of bitching and complaining, belly aching. And so, oh, this is why baseball needs a salary cap. I saw that. Baseball needs a cap because the Tigers have to trade Skubal. Yeah. Going to stink. They're going to trade him to the Dodgers or the Yankees. And it's not fair because the Tigers can't afford to keep him. That was the popular opinion. Yeah. Well, that's really the issue, is the stank. That's the issue here. And it is a good jumping off point. Let us discuss the question. Is it true that the Tigers can't afford to keep the ace of their pitching staff, Tarek Skubal, and that Major League Baseball desperately needs a salary cap because of these type moves? All right, so I've got Chronic Case, Lighthouse Keeper, and First Lady. And we will combine all of these things together, and you and I are going to educate the ding-a-lings. Going to help out the ding-a-lings. Now, number one, the idea that there are factions of the baseball media that are claiming the Tigers have to get rid of Tarek Skubal because of the lack of a salary cap at baseball tells you that dumb people have taken over, right? It is pure gadzookery is the word I will use. Detroit, first of all, is not a small market, right? And they're not some kind of victim of the system trying to hold the man down. That's not true at all. They are small ambition in terms of operation is what they are. That's what I would say. Listen, they were expected to be a contender. They had a playoff run last year in Detroit. They were expected. We all know the story. You like baseball. The Tigers are supposed to be pretty good this year. They got that cheating a-hole manager on that team, and they're ready to take off. All right? And contender for the World Series. And here we sit. And to quote the kids, the Detroit Tigers have been absolutely ass so far this season. Not my opinion. It's a fact. The Detroit Tigers are tied with the Colorado Rockies. As they are the worst team in baseball. The Tigers and Rockies are dead even.
1: That's ass.
0: Yeah, that's total ass. And Detroit, I did the Maller math on this. If my math is correct, the Tigers are on pace to lose 102 games. The Motor City Kitties have been declawed. And so that's the issue here. The issue is not that the salary is the problem. That's not at all. The Tigers are not poor. They're not. The Tigers, you know what they are? They're like the guy at dinner. You go out with some friends to dinner, and the guy all of a sudden gets one of the guys at the table gets a chronic case of alligator arms right when the check arrives. Suddenly, alligator arms can't. I don't know where my wallet is. I don't know what to do. What am I going to do? I don't know what to do with this. Right there. And these teams, it's ridiculous with the chatter. Oh, we can't afford this guy and that guy. The Tigers, they're acting like the Pirates. Yet the guy that owns the Tigers, now he didn't make the money. His dad's dead, but they own Little Caesars. You can't cry poor when the family business is literally pizza. Okay, come on now. It's not a poverty franchise. It's not. It's old family money, and that's always an issue, right? Old family. Look at the Raiders. Mark Davis, his dad made all the money for the family. He inherited it, and he doesn't know what he's doing. So he hired Tom Brady, who also doesn't know what he's doing. And the Detroit Tigers, Mike Ilitch desperately wanted to win. Didn't work out. They didn't win. They got to the World Series back in the Verlander, before Verlander sullied his name by going to the cheating a-holes and all that. And so you look around, you're like, okay, the Tigers, their situation, they have money. It's old family money. And baseball does not need a salary cap. Baseball should not have a salary cap, Sam I am. It needs owners. And this is the biggest fundamental problem with baseball. And nobody wants to talk about it. A lot of people that bought teams that don't care about winning. It's just another part of the spreadsheet. It's just another line item. And how much money can we make? Our revenues aren't good enough, so we need to increase revenues. Let's put a cap, and all the fans are idiots. They'll sign off on it. Of course, nobody wants their salary capped, but the moron baseball fans, the rank and file, they're losers, and they're like, hey, we want a salary cap. Of course you do. Let's help the owners make more money. Who says no to that? Let's help the rich guys make more money. Okay, that seems great, moron. Anyway, so again, just to recap the Tiger part of this, and we'll talk more about the cap, but what we're witnessing is a competitive imbalance. It's not even an imbalance. It's a competitive indifference is the word I will use. Imbalance is the wrong word. Indifference. All right, now page two, to L.A., where the Phillies got smashed by the Doyers on Sunday. Prior to the game, though, Philadelphia Phillies star Bryce Harper in town, and Bryce Harper expressed concern for the ongoing labor kerfluffle that is going on between the owners and the players and the very serious risk of a lockout that is likely going to happen here and jeopardize many doom and gloomers saying for the last year, 2 years, that there'll be no 2027 season. So if you like baseball, you might want to watch it now because it'll be going away for the following year. Bryce Harper said, quote, we can't lose that momentum. Who wants to tell Bryce Harper there's no such thing as momentum? Anybody? Okay. Patty said he'll do it. So Patty will let Bryce know that there is no such thing as momentum. Sure enough, he said, quote, we can't lose that momentum. We both have to understand our game is in a great position right now to succeed, close quote. Now, there was some other stuff, but that's the money quote. That's the money quote. So the question, explain Bryce Harper's messaging to the MLB owners over the labor talks, which are right now they're at loggerheads, and it's not looking great. It's early on. A lot of these things only happen at deadlines. So explain the question again. Explain Bryce Harper and his message to the owners regarding MLB's labor talks. So Bryce Harper, think of him like this. He's like in Maine. He's the keeper of a lighthouse. He's a lighthouse keeper in Maine, and he's frantically waving his arms. He's like, he's trying to get attention for the boat that's coming in. He's trying to warn the billionaire's party yacht that is full of clueless rich guys not to smash into the rocks. So he's in the lighthouse. He's the lighthouse keeper, Bryce Harper, desperately trying to keep them from taking the yacht. Kaboom! Right into the rocks. And baseball, it's perceived to be cooler. Is it finally really, really cool? These things have cycles. They go hot and cold. Baseball was cold for a while. It certainly seems like it's in a different spot now. It seems like baseball matters more now than it did in years past. However, the owners are about to turn into absolute pyromaniacs, the baseball owners here. And Harper's message to the oligarchs is pretty simple. His message to the oligarchs is, you are playing with fire, dum-dum. What are you doing? And the salary cap, it is a zombie proposal. I'm telling you, it's a zombie proposal. It's D-E-A-D, dead. And yet, the owners drag it around. I remember when I, early on in my run in the media business, and way back in the 90s, they missed the World Series. Kevin Malone, who was the GM of the Montreal Expos, swore to me, worked for the Dodgers, that the Expos would have won the World Series that year, and they'd still be in Montreal. So baseball screwed over Montreal by moving, getting rid of the World Series that year, and they didn't even get a salary cap, even though they wanted a salary cap and all that. Anyway, the point of all this is, the salary cap is a zombie proposal, and you can keep dragging it. You're living in fantasy land, and good luck. The cap to the players is a non-starter, so you got to find a different bridge. This is a bridge to nowhere, so you might as well stop paving it. What are you doing? You don't burn down this golden moment, because it takes years and years to get back to this point. So why would you burn down this golden moment in a sport because you've got some tightwad, non-competitive owners who are just not into it, right? They're like, we don't really care. We're not trying to win and all that. And so we just want to make more money. And so the way you make more money is you put a salary cap. So, and I'm talking about the owners of Cleveland and Pittsburgh and Tampa and Anaheim and people like that, that either refuse to spend money or are really bad at it and don't spend enough. And there's a lot of fakeness going on. So the lesson from Bryce Harper is to find another path. And because turning the labor negotiation into a demolition derby and losing the 2027 season, like, the baseball will be here at some point in 2028 or 2029 or whatever, and people will watch it. It just won't be the same. And I remember after the last time they missed the World Series, they were desperately trying to get people to come back. Then they just fed the players steroids, and all of a sudden a few people came back because there were all these guys hitting major dongs all over the place there. McGuire and Bonds and all those guys, and then they're banned from the Hall of Fame and whatnot. All right, final point to Sacramento. That's right, big league town, Sacramento. And over the weekend, the A's manager, Mark Kotze, the pride of Cal State Fullerton, Mark Kotze complained about the toxicity of social media, very upset about social media, complained about it, particularly how it harms players who are struggling for the Athletics going through the slump. Now, in the context of he's talking about the Athletics, and they're playing in West Sacramento, which apparently is much different than East Sacramento or North Sacramento or South Sacramento. I've been to Sacramento a few times. I don't even remember West Sacramento. I don't know where that came from. Anyway, the point of all this is Mark Kotze was grumbling. He was grumbling at the baseball scribes about social media. It's hard to escape, he said, when you're not performing. Nowadays, you have instant access to players through social media, especially, he said, and it's hard for players to block that out. He said, everyone seems to have the right to be able to send negativity and hate towards those players. And so he was all defensive. He said, back in my day, by contrast, Mark Kotze said, when he played back in the Stone Age, they just had newspapers that would take shots. Actually, newspapers used to exist. Sports radio, which still is around. Newspapers are pretty much dead. But they just took shots at the guys. That's how it worked. All right, so question. Do you feel bad for the MLB players getting hate from social media, according to A's manager Mark Kotze? It's not right. All right, so absolutely not. Absolutely not. Do not feel bad at all. The modern athlete treats social media like oxygen, and they're shocked when they realize, wait a minute, it's actually carbon monoxide. It was oxygen. No, it's

0: actually had it right. She said, just say no. So just say no to your mentions. Problem solved. Easy peasy. I'm an answers guy. Just like baseball could have solved the pandemic, well, not a pandemic, but the issue with the shift. And they had to put rules in. They didn't have to put rules in. If enough guys bunt, they'll get rid of the shift. And so there's clearly a lot of people in baseball who are obtuse that can't figure simple things out. Like, you don't have to read the mentions. You don't. The phone, I'm pretty sure, does not open itself. Not yet. Give it a couple years, it'll open itself. It does not open itself at this particular point. And so stay off the X or the Twitter. Stay off the X or the Twitter. Log off and boom. Problem solved. Solution. Solution. And social media is entirely optional. It's kind of like dessert. And if you can't help yourself, if it makes you sick, you're eating too much apple pie, then stop ordering the apple pie and you'll be okay. It baffles me. It literally baffles me how these ballplayers preach mental toughness all the time and all this, and yet they crumble the second a guy with three followers calls them mid. Like, really? You got thick skin and all that? You're getting all worked up. And if the trolls are in your head, and some of these guys definitely have the trolls in their head, that is a you problem. That is not a them problem. That is on you. You're giving them the victory is what you're doing. And you're ending up, it's like gremlins, you know, don't feed them, don't give them water, whatever. Eventually, you're just going to start multiplying, and so that's what you're doing. You can walk away anytime. You don't have to log in. Or how about this? Get a burner account if you have to be on social media. Get a burner, and then don't, you know, nobody knows who you are, and you don't have to search your name. These guys, they love searching their name. It is the Ben Maller Show. If you'd like to be part, 877-99 on Fox, 877-996-6369. You can be part of the live program. We'll take your calls. Also on X, again, at Ben Maller. We're here all night long. Later this hour, we have Maller to the third degree. We've got that coming up a little bit later. Patty's in the house here. And also the Insta Trivia. So that'll all be coming up a little bit later in the hour. So Major League Baseball getting called out. Rob Manfred, the commissioner who famously called the World Series trophy just a piece of metal. Well, now owners are upset with Rob Manfred. What are they upset about? We'll tell you. We'll get to that, and we will do it next. However, it is the A blockity blockity blockity, and see, is there a leprechaun here? What hour is it? Let's see.
1: Number two.
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0: I hate when we discuss the officiating because it does take away from watching some great basketball. But Shai Gilgeous, the rest of his career, when his career is over, will probably look back and say, yeah, but no matter what he accomplishes, I hate that we do it, but SGA capitalizes on this.
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0: Bill Miller and you. It is the Ben Maller Show. As we continue all night, every single night. If you'd like to be part of the program, you can call in 877-99 on Fox. Talked about Bryce Harper and his warning to the MLB owners regarding, he used the word momentum. Bad job by him, although the sentiment I agree with from Bryce Harper. There's no need for a salary cap. I've yet to hear anyone explain to me the salary cap and how it does not benefit the owners more than the players and is lopsided. And, by the way, the leagues that have the salary cap, I can get into this now. I'll wait. I'm curious. It's a very passionate topic. 877-99 on Fox, on X, at Ben Maller. That's at Ben Maller.
1: Wow.
0: You can also say hello to Lorena, the FSR Tech Queen.
2: Hi, Bill.
0: Fresh off her trip to Vegas. And say hello to Patty, who's in the producer's chair here. And Patty speaks with a Z. Is that correct?
3: That is correct.
0: All right, I got it right. Patty speaks with a Z, so say hello. Back to it. All right, so the salary cap thing drives me bonkers. Now, I don't love the players. I don't love the owners. I just, the logic of the salary cap makes no sense. Everyone's got a budget. That's your cap. The budget is your cap. You don't need a salary cap. The salary cap is ridiculous. If I was in charge, I'd get rid of it in the NBA. They really don't have it in the NFL. It's just an excuse to not spend money, as it will be in Major League Baseball. Teams that don't even spend money now, the amount of teams that are under the proposed salary cap floor is half of Major League Baseball. They don't want to spend money. They don't want to win. But that's an issue that baseball is going to address. They're bringing people in who are really wealthy, who are running these baseball teams, and it's just another part of their portfolio. That's the issue. That's the problem, and this does not address this. All this labor negotiation does not address that. All right, let's go to the phones. Let's say hello to Eeny, Meeny, Miny, Mo. Let me check my figure. Let's say hello to Andre. Andre in the Commonwealth. Hello, Andre. Welcome. Andre.
4: Good evening, Ben. It's good to be with you on the first day of the month of June. Very good. We can see the light at the end of the tunnel. You know, those good days ahead, even though we're going to be in school to the very end of June based on all the snow.
0: I think the summer solstice is June 21st. You're going to be in school till June 21st.
4: Oh, we're still going to be going. We're still going to be going strong June 21st. We're looking. We're pushing, getting close into July, Ben. And of course, when you graced us here in the Commonwealth with your presence over that weekend in Boston, you know, as well as in Worcester, throwing out the first pitch, the snow, it had to stop. You know, the inclement weather had to stop because Big Ben, you know, was in the Commonwealth.
0: Yes, I sent a message to the weather department. I said, no snow. No snow when we're in Boston. And we got a rain, but no snow. That's it. A little rain.
4: No snow, but it didn't have any hail, no tornadoes.
0: Yeah.
4: Okay.
0: That's right.
4: Nothing to that effect. Ben, there was a meteor that actually
2: came down.
0: Yeah. Did you hear it? Did you hear it?
4: I didn't hear it.
0: You didn't hear it. Okay.
4: You know, it wasn't over the coast.
0: You know, there's video of it. How great is that? Everyone's got a camera. I saw online somebody had a dash cam, and it was over Rome, New York. The boom, there it was, right there in the sky. Kaboom! Wow.
4: That's right. But all those things had to wait until the Mallon meet and greet came, was successful. It was thrilling. Meet you in person, Lorena, Coop. It was out of this world. And now we can have, you know, all of this climate change things going on. Now, listen, Ben, in terms of Major League Baseball, what are we doing here, right? Did these owners not read the book Moneyball? Did they not know who Billy Bean is, right? You don't buy players, okay? You buy wins, all right? That's the bottom line here. And all of these hedge fund guys, you know, big money, daddy Warbucks guys, first of all, learn a little bit of a lesson, okay? I believe and what's going on in New York. I believe in the New York Metropolitans, okay? But Steve Cohen over there, Mr. Wall Street, okay? Daddy Warbucks, he's throwing money all around. Okay, I hope it works out. I mean, not this year, it's not working out. But hopefully in the future, the Mets can get back and be competitive where we can have another Subway Series. Okay. But you got to invest your money the right way. That's what we're talking about. Not restricting the amount of money in baseball. And here's the thing that really aggravates me. It really bothers me in this whole thing. Baseball is finally on the right track to expand their game with the pitch clock, with the automated ball strike system. I don't agree with the pizza boxes for bases and starting on second base, but they've done things to make the game more exciting, more watchable. People are actually tuning in, locking in. And now you start with this premise that the salary cap in baseball, they have the strongest union across team sports. They have the strongest, the best Hall of Fame across team sports. It's not going to happen, so you shouldn't start with that premise. That's what bothers me. They need to come to the table with something that where they can actually get a deal to keep this momentum going. That's what they need. Just like when you came to the Commonwealth, we didn't have all the crazy weather, and the Maller meet and greet was a tremendous success. Baseball, learn from Ben Maller.
0: That's right.
4: And get your act together. It's great to be with you,
0: right.
4: And I'm looking forward to the summer season.
0: Thank
4: we'll
0: you.
4: See you next time, Ben.
0: The great Andre from the Andre.
2: So right. Great meeting him.
0: Yeah, it was great seeing Andre, and I'm glad he made the schlep from the Cape to come hang out with us in Worcester. And he couldn't make the event on Friday in Boston, so he came to the one we did in Worcester, and it was great. And had a wonderful time. And it was nice meeting him. Say hello to, let's see here. We got family online. It says right here, Anthony in Louisiana. Hello, Anthony. Welcome, Anthony.
1: Hey, Ben.
0: Hello, Anthony. How's your weekend? Everything good with you? What were you up to this weekend, Anthony?
1: Oh, nothing much.
0: Did you watch the basketball game?
1: Yeah.
0: You did? Yeah. Right.
1: You know, San Antonio beat, Oklahoma.
0: That is correct. Well said. Tremendous basketball knowledge by you. You're an expert, absolutely. And what else did you do this weekend? I love living my life through Anthony in Louisiana.
1: Yeah. Hey, Tuck.
2: Hi, Anthony.
1: How you doing?
2: Oh, I'm so good.
1: How was you had a good weekend?
2: Yeah, I went to Vegas this weekend.
0: How come you didn't ask me about my weekend? I don't think.
1: How was your weekend, Ben?
0: Okay, well now I don't want to answer because you asked her. Now I feel like I'm second. So, but go
1: how
0: ahead,
1: you my friend,
0: Lorena. Oh, good. I'm his friend. So now Lorena was in Vegas. You ever been?
2: Not family though.
0: You ever been to Vegas?
1: No.
0: All right.
2: You've never been to Vegas? Wow.
0: Have you ever left Louisiana?
1: Yeah.
0: You have? Uh-huh. Okay. All right. Just checking, because Dick in Dayton, we had to drag him to Kentucky, even though it's the next state down. He never leaves the state of Ohio. So I thought maybe you're like Dick in Dayton. You just stay in Louisiana. That's it.
1: How my friend Stacy doing?
0: I don't know. Patty, you know how Stacy's doing?
3: I do not know how Stacy's doing.
0: No, that's a bad job by Pat. You didn't say hello to Patty, by the way. Patty's in here.
1: Hey, Patty, how you doing?
3: I'm doing good. How are you?
0: There you go.
1: It's good to hear from you.
0: Yeah. All right. There you go. Everything all right. Well, thank you. A tremendous phone call. Thank you so much.
1: And tell my friend Adrian Andrea, I said, hey, when you talk
0: okay,
1: to
0: I'll let Andrea know. Thank you. All right, there you go. All right. That's not good. That's bad. That was bad. That's
2: who's
0: bad.
2: Who's Stacy?
3: That's who I want to know.
0: Yeah, who is Stacy? I'm trying to think too.
2: Usually it sounds like a name of a caller or something, but that one did not.
0: Yeah, I don't. Was there a Stacy last week that was part of the show or something like that? Or I have no idea. I don't remember. Oh, Stacy is one of those names could go either way, right? You know, I'm assuming he's more of the female version of the Stacy. I don't know though. Anyway. All right, is the Ben Maller Show as we are rolling. We do have Maller, the third degree, coming up in a little bit. So Rob Manfred taking some flack from the MLB owners, at least a couple of them upset that Major League Baseball is planning on adding expansion teams. This is according to baseball pundit Bob Nightingale of the USA Today, which is apparently still around. The owner told Bob Nightingale expansion would just be stupid. Another owner said it isn't even being discussed right now. Don't think it's going to happen, even though there has been chatter of places like Nashville, Sacramento, Vancouver, and other places that are supposedly lining up to try to get a baseball team. These owners are like, no. And not only we got Vancouver, Salt Lake City, Charlotte, Portland, Orlando. You go down the big board. Baseball has not expanded. You know, the last expansion teams. You know this, right, Lorena? The last expansion teams. Who do you think they were?
2: The Texas Rangers and...
0: Okay. All right. Patty, you're a young guy. Do you know the last two expansion teams in baseball? What do you think?
3: The last two expansion teams. Can we count the Oakland now turned into Las Vegas?
0: No, that's not. They've been around for like 130 years. You can't count those.
3: Tampa Bay Rays.
0: No. Yes, you're right. Actually, that is one of them. Tampa Bay is one, and there's one other one. They came in as a package deal. In 1998. Were you even alive in 1998?
3: Yes, I was 3 years old.
0: 3 years old. Okay.
3: 95, baby.
0: All right. 95.
2: Was it Golden Gate?
0: What?
2: The San Francisco team.
0: The Golden Gate. What? What team is called?
2: Warriors?
0: Is that the Gold? Yes, the Major League Baseball's Golden Gate Warriors.
3: Giants?
0: Wow. Okay. Tremendous,
2: that's what I meant.
0: Tremendous knowledge. Yes. No, it's Tampa Bay Rays and the Arizona Diamondbacks were added in 1998. They were the last two teams added. There is no official plan, but again, the whole point, the reason I brought it up, I think it's amusing that Rob Manfred, the commissioner of baseball, who has talked about expansion. Now, his next thing is to get rid of the National and American League. That's his next thing. He wants, he's such a mashugana. He wants none of that. There's also talk about a split season format, in-season tournament. He's whispered about getting rid of the National and American League and just having divisions where the West Coast division would have all the West Coast teams. You have the Padres, Angels, Dodgers, Giants. I guess the Vegas team would be in there. And maybe you'd have to put Arizona in there and just have like the Southwest, for example. And you have like the Northeast with the Yankees, Mets, Red Sox, Phillies, you'd have this super division. That's one of his goals, among others. So it's he's getting crap, and I love it. I'm happy to hear that he's getting some crapola his direction. I also saw the big injury news in baseball, L.A. De La Cruz of Justin in Cincinnati's Reds, leaving the game on Sunday against the Atlanta Braves with a hamstring injury. And it was in the bottom of the fifth inning. They say right hamstring tightness. The hammy did not go whammy. And he exited, came up hopping around first base, hoppity hop, L.A. De La Cruz of the Reds. And so who knows? I always bet the over. Whenever baseball players are hurt, I learned this in my days around baseball, always take the over. These guys are made out of glass. Kind of like in Boston, Garrett Crochet, he was on his rehab assignment, hadn't pitched since April. We're now into June, and he has suffered a setback. The ace of the Red Sox has suffered a setback, so he's going to be out a little while longer. It is the Ben Maller Show as we rolling on. We have Maller the third degree. Here's the Insta trivia, and here it is. Victor Wembanyama has 394 points, 183 rebounds, and 60 block shots this postseason for San Antonio. Now, Dwight Howard, Tim Duncan, Shaq, Elijah Wan, and blank are the only other players to reach those marks in a single postseason since block shots became a thing back in the early 1970s. Again, Victor Wembanyama, 394 points, 183 rebounds, and 60 block shots in the postseason for the Spurs. Dwight Howard, Tim Duncan, Shaq, Elijah Wan, and blank are the only other players to reach those marks in a single postseason since blocks became an official stat. That is the Insta trivia. The answer, we'll get to it. We'll do it next.
5: You know we have what you want.
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0: would say, I will Jalen Brunson the hell out of this because he's up for a new deal. I'll Brunson the hell out of this. You give me a lot of money. No, I don't need that much, man. But you give me a lot of money, I'll take less for long term for LeBron to go to the Cavs.
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0: 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I'll Brunson the hell out of this. You give me a lot of money. No, I don't need that much, man. But you give me a lot of money, I'll take less for long term for LeBron to go to the Cavs.
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0: you. It is the Ben Maller Show with Mallerly Third Degree coming up momentarily. 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We thank you in advance. All right, back to it. Time now for the payoff on the Insta trivia. Then we'll get to Mallard of the Third Degree. So Victor Wembanyama, 394 points, 183 rebounds, and 60 block shots this postseason for San Antonio. Dwight Howard, Tim Duncan, Shaq, Hakeem Olajuwon, and Blank are the only other players to reach those marks in a single postseason since the block became a thing in the early 1970s. Shannon Des Moines says Mets legend Jeff Wilpon. Paulie D's going with the Iceman, George Gervin, as his answer. Alf, the alien opiner, says, I'm going with my father, who would have been 101 years old today. That's pretty cool. Nice tribute to your dad there. Ferg Dog says the Pastrami Queen. Is the,
1: Hell no.
0: Oh, you found the restaurant there. That is the Pastrami Queen. Rob's going with Sparky Anderson. I told my Sparky Anderson story. Somebody emailed me about that on the mailbag on Sunday. Steve Kerr from King Roy. That's an accurate photo of him. Patty Sweeks from Maller Prop Guy.
2: Who?
0: I think he misspelled his name there.
3: Huh.
0: Yeah. I wonder why he did that. Oh, look, you're playing basketball. You have very long arms. Look at that.
3: Apparently I do.
0: Look at that. Anyway, all right. Do you have an answer, Lorena?
2: Yeah, I'm going to go with George McGinnis.
0: Is it George? How do you know who that is? No, that is incorrect. The correct answer is Patrick Ewing of the Knickerbockers in 1994. Here we go.
4: Mallard.
0: How about that? Olajuwon did it three times. Donkey did it twice. Here we go.
2: This
4: is when Big Ben gets great.
0: All right, the man, the myth, the legend, our friend Patty.
3: Yes, indeed. All right, well, let's get to it, Ben. So
0: yes.
3: Here's the first one. The Spurs stunned OKC in Game 7 with, obviously, it was in OKC, large in part to, you know, Victor Wembanyama. With that said, Ben, do you think win or lose in the NBA Finals for the Spurs, is Wemby now the face of the NBA?
0: No! You got to win. You got in that league more than any other league. You got to win a championship. You got to win multiple championships. Now, he will be the face of the NBA. If they go out and lose to Jalen Brunson and the Knicks, no, that's embarrassing. He'll have to win like three to make up for that one. So he's not the fit. No. Next.
3: The Vikings have finally hired GM Nolan Teasley from the Seahawks. Now that they have that filled, do you think the Vikings will trade J.J. McCarthy before the season starts if he loses to Kyler Murray?
0: Well, they've already given the job to

0: Kyler Murray. Kyler's going to be the starting quarterback for the Minnesota Vikings. They should get rid of J.J. McCarthy. It didn't work out for whatever reason. The main reason is he sucks. That's the main problem. He was given the opportunity. He didn't get it done with two stud wide receivers. And so, yeah, they should send him packing, whether it's to Indianapolis for Anthony Richardson or trade him to a mystery team. But get rid of him for sure, because it's just not going to work out there in Minnesota. Next!
1: All right, Ben. So Puka Nacua has gone on to thank the Rams for their support through his lawsuit. He's also gone through to, the whole rehab he's going through right now with the offseason. Do you think now he's on a better path going forward?
0: What do you mean by better?
1: He's staying out of trouble.
0: No, I don't think he's saying. He's living in L.A. Are they going to handcuff him?
2: He's in Sin City now.
0: Remember the Cowboys back in the day? They had a babysitter was it Dez Bryant? They had a babysitter so he wouldn't go out. And so, are the Rams going to put a babysitter on Puka Nacua? I'll believe it when I see it. I like Puka. He likes going out and having his fun and all that stuff. We'll see. How do we do?
1: I'll give you 3 out of 3, Ben.
0: Yeah, that's a winner. I won the game. That's a winner. I won.
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1: U.S. men's soccer tuning up for the World Cup won its exhibition in Charlotte 3-2 over Senegal. Number 3 seed Iga Swiatek was upset at the French Open in the fourth round. NASCAR victory Sunday night for Denny Hamlin. Christopher Bell finished second at the IndyCar Detroit Grand Prix. Alex Palou was the winner. In the NHL, the Stanley Cup final starts Tuesday. The NBA finals start Wednesday. At the Women's College World Series, Texas and Texas Tech advanced. At the NCAA baseball tournament, number 1 UCLA was eliminated in 10 innings. The Sunday night Major League game at St. Louis went to the Cardinals 5-1 over the Cubs. The Dodgers ripped the Phillies 9-1. Giants won 19-6 at Colorado. The Yankees scored 13 times in the top of the third and won 13-8 at the A's. Seattle won at 6 straight, a 10-inning win against Arizona. The Brewers and Jacob Mizorowski won 2-0 at Houston. I'm Steve DeSager.
22: Okay, let's get started.
14: Ben Maller saying this.
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0: Genetic phone booth.
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0: Billy Crystal.
23: They held a webinar
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0: Are the winds of change howling in the Dust Bowl? Welcome in the beginning of another hour of the Ben Maller Show. We are in the air everywhere beside one another. As we put a smile on your face, unless we don't, coast to coast, border to border, and beyond on the vast and outrageously powerful microphones of FSR emanating live. We'll do it live. Doing it live.
24: Doing live.
0: From the melt as we unlock the masterpiece in every Maller meltdown. We have not had meltdowns much recently. We don't need to. 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
1: All right, so we'll get back to the calls in a bit. Also, later this hour, if you stay with us for the full hour, you give us your time, and we will give you a headache, unless we don't give you a headache. We're not going to try to give you a headache, but also coming up later this hour, we will have the Insta advice line. So, and we'll have the riddle of the day. That'll be coming up a little bit later as well. So all of those things to look forward to. Our lead, though, this hour, we go to the speculation machine. That's right, the speculation machine. Now, what about the speculation machine, you ask? Well, after dropping an absolute turd burger at the end of the Western Conference Finals, a lot of finger-pointing going on. Now, many publicly are saying all the right things, all of the right things about how, hey, we're going to stick together, and this is just a little bump, and everything's going to be okay for the Thunder. Okay, privately, there's a much different conversation. Now, do you know what that is? You do not. All right, fair enough. So Chet Holmgren, we talked about him earlier, and you know I love to flog a dead horse. So Chet Holmgren, last offseason, agreed to a 5-year contract for $240 million, and it hasn't even kicked in yet. It kicks in this summer. So there's your gift for the Thunder. You played like choking dogs in the Western Finals. You blew a lead in the series, had two chances to win one game. Couldn't do it. And so Holmgren is going to become a $41.3 million big man next NBA season. $41.3 million. And by the end of the contract, the Thunder will be paying him $54.5 million. So that's what's on the horizon for the Thunder after they were decommissioned from the playoffs by San Antonio. So this has led to obvious chatter that Oklahoma City should consider getting rid of that burden. And if Holmgren cannot slow down Victor Wembanyama, then they should send him into the portal and send him elsewhere. Now, some have said, well, because of the cap, you can't get rid of him. And to that I say, fooey, we know that if there's a will, there's a way. You can always manipulate the system. If you really want to get rid of Chet Holmgren, you can get rid of Chet Holmgren. So that is a good jumping off point. Let us discuss the question. Do the Thunder, the bigger issue here is, do the Oklahoma City Thunder have a Chet Holmgren problem? So I've got Best Buy, Daily Double, and Harry Styles. And we will combine all of these things together, and we're going to try not to rock the boat unless we are going to rock the boat, because why wouldn't we want to rock the boat? So first of all, to answer the question, do the Thunder have a Chet Holmgren problem? I am nodding my head yes, on this beginning of June. You can't see, but I'm nodding my yes. Now, this is looking like an early Tom Hanks movie, the Chet Holmgren contract. If he is futile at slowing down Victor Wembanyama, then this becomes an early Tom Hanks movie, The Money Pit, this contract. Like, what are you doing? Now, it wasn't just a bad night. And we pointed this out earlier, but for those of you that were not listening, bad job by you, or you were hungover and you're just kind of sobering up. We pointed out that this was not just one bad night in Game 7. This was back-to-back and belly-to-belly El Stinko in Game 6 and in Game 7. The kind of a series, the kind of an ending that sticks with you, that becomes a poltergeist and haunts you. And the Yabut crowd, Yabut, Yabut, Yabut, the Yabut rabbit, they'll say, well, he did win a championship the year before. And while that is true, this is the memory now of Chet Holmgren, big game Chet Holmgren, how he did or did not do in this particular series. And it does stick with you. I remember years ago, there was a guy named Nick Anderson for the Orlando Magic who missed a couple of foul shots in a game, I believe, against the Jordan Bulls, and that stuck with him the rest of his career. He couldn't get that stank off him. That's what he was known for. And it happened. I mean, that's an old reference, but there's a bunch of other players that have had similar incidents happen, and when the legend becomes the fact, you go with the legend. And that's how that works. And so you got a couple of things. It's the kind of stank you can't scrub off right now for Chet Holmgren. You've got the micro and you have the macro. And it stinks in the present because Wemby is going to be around for the next 5, 10, 15 years. He's 22 years old. The way he's built, assuming his body holds up, he can play until his late 30s. And Holmgren made history. He became the first player. You see this? Chet Holmgren, the first.

first player in playoff history to attempt two or fewer shots while playing over 30 minutes in a game seven. This had never happened before. This was an all-NBA guy who might as well have bought a ticket or at least put on a uniform like the ball boy that was at the game. My God, never happened before. That final game, the final game here was like the Thunder went down to Best Buy and they purchased a 3D printer at Best Buy. And they said, you know what we can, why don't we make a taller version of like the doppelganger of Ben Simmons? The Aussie muffed it. We'll make a Ben Simmons doppelganger. That seems like a good idea. Sure, why not? That's exactly what this guy played like. He played scared. Chet Holmgren was skittish. And not Skittles, I said skittish, is what he was. And my evidence here, Chet did not attempt a single shot during the final 31 minutes of the game. 31 minutes of the game, the final 31, he did not take a shot. How does that happen? Did anyone say, hey, you might want to shoot the ball? Did anyone say, did Dagnall now or any of those guys say, well, yeah, Chet, we need a little more out of you, buddy? No, nothing. All right. Meanwhile, the second part of this, page two. Let's get to the meat and potatoes. We are set up today, Monday. Obviously, got to get through the rest of today and Tuesday. And then on Wednesday night, it is on like Donkey Kong. As we will have game number one of the NBA. That matchup. So the question for the class, you can answer this. I'll go first. Give me your level of excitement. What is your level of excitement for the Suns and the Knickerbockers in the 2026 NBA Finals? Your level of excitement. So on the Maller scale of anticipation and joy, one to 10, and I am at a, survey says, I'm at a 9. I'm Benny Brightside. I am Benny Brightside in this NBA Finals, and I rarely am. Let me tell you why, okay? It is the ultimate daily double. Daily double! It's the ultimate daily double. You've got the biggest city and the biggest star, mano a mano, going at it here. New York, the largest metropolitan area in the United States, and Wemby, the most gigantic extraterrestrial I've ever seen from Paris, and that's the matchup. So the man who plays basketball like he's casually reaching for a box on the very top of the shelf there. Heck, forget that. He's trying to remove the light bulb on the ceiling, the way he just casually kind of wanders around. Wemby. And so there we are. San Antonio is market number 37. And they give us the classic old school, similar to what we got with the Pacers and the Knicks when they've played in the NBA playoffs, where they say it's the Hicks versus the Knicks and that whole thing, those kind of vibes. In this case, it would be what? Tex-Mex versus pastrami? That doesn't really rhyme, though. Tex-Mex and pastrami. That's the matchup food-wise. One team, like they like to claim, they're built for the grit. It's hard to say the Knicks are built for the grind when they still have Karl Anthony Towns on. I digress, though. So you've got the Knicks, who made a lot of trades. Most of the core of the team were not drafted by the Knicks. They finally realized they don't know how to draft people, so might as well trade the picks, and they did. Good job by them. So most of the roster was built via trades, and the other was built on the back of tanking, San Antonio tanking for multiple years. We don't like that. They ended up with the 7-foot-5-something Eiffel Tower with a jump shot. So that's what they've got. And New York brings the skyscraper and a bunch of skyscrapers from Manhattan. San Antonio brings the skyscraper with arms. That would be Wemby. And if you look at the history here, that's a big part of it. Obviously, the history here, the Knicks have been to the finals a few times, but not in a long time, 27 years, 1999. I was barely alive in 1999. And then Allen Houston and Patrick Ewing and Latrell Sprewell, those were the guys that were on the Knicks in 99 that lost to San Antonio. And they haven't won a title since 1973, which is seemingly mathematically impossible. Here we are. All right, here we are. So San Antonio trying to be the, you know what, the skunk at the garden party here. So the Knicks haven't won since Walt Clyde Frazier, the Walt Clyde Frazier game in 1973.
And that is not a championship drought. That is an archaeological dig at this particular point to try to find the last time the Knicks won. When the Knicks last won, the rings they gave out were like out of a cracker box. It's like the Cracker Jack boxes. It was like one of those rings. Now, meanwhile, the San Antonio Spurs here, they're back. They haven't been on this stage in a decade plus, 12 years. You got to go way back to 2014, back when Tim Duncan was still moving around like a grandfather clock doing his thing. So that's the matchup. This could be Jalen Brunson's defining moment as a Knickerbocker, and the Knicks are not built for the long term. They're built for the short term. So this is how many opportunities they're going to get. Or this is the official beginning of the ring hoarding era for Victor Wembanyama. So either the Knicks win and it's all about Jalen Brunson and he did it and killing all the ghosts of years gone by and all the critters that were haunting the Knickerbockers, or it's Wemby. All right, final thought. To the business of football we go. That's right, the business of football. Now, we learned over the weekend that Shedeur Sanders is truly the money-making machine. Not good at football, really good at making money from selling stuff that will end up in a landfill. Now, what is my evidence? My evidence is the story came out, according to the business journals. They reported, I think Front Office Sports had the story, that they did the math on this. Shedeur Sanders earned, as a rookie, $17.7 million in what they call group licensing. And that is the record. Now, by comparison, the prior year, J.J. McCarthy led all players with $4 million the prior season, and now Shedeur Sanders has set a new record. The NFLPA collectively licenses all the crap with the players, like this, the name, image, etc., just like in college. Products like the Madden game, for example, trading cards, jerseys, apparel, all of that. And so they slice up the money pie when they're done at the end of the year. And they did the math on this, and the revenue from those deals is distributed to participating players. And Sanders getting a massive bonanza here, massive bonanza for his share, a record haul for Shedeur Sanders. So the question, what is the lesson? Give me the lesson from Shedeur Sanders making $17.7 million as a merch seller. Just in merch sales, $17.7 million. So Deion, Coach Prime, Deion Sanders, it turns out, did not just give his son the last name. He gave him a distribution network. It turns out that being the spawn of Primetime, that the dad raised a media property, and that is what Shedeur Sanders is. So good for him, cashing in royalty checks on the family brand that was built over 40 years in the spotlight. And Shedeur, not that he did anything of note, but he got all that money. Money, money, money. Won the genetic lottery, the son of Deion. And so $17.7 million licensing. Cha-ching, cha-ching. That is an explosion. And it what it does is it proves loudly and mathematically that the cultural relevance, if you want to use that phrase, the cultural relevance monetizes much faster and much, much deeper. Much deeper and more reliable than winning and success on the field ever will. The NFLPA releasing this fashion industry case study, if you will. Shedeur, now just for example on how crazy this is, how bonkers this is. The Cleveland Browns paid Shedeur Sanders in salary $1.2 million to play quarterback, not well for the Cleveland Browns. He made, if my math is correct, over 1,375% more doing a pirouette on the catwalk, the NFL's merchandise catwalk. And he's bipolar, I would say, Shedeur Sanders, meaning that he stinks against NFL defenses, not good. And he's also an all-pro at content creation and, more importantly, monetizing content. That ecosystem and a rookie season that included
a losing record, B,

0: You feel me on that? Yeah, the job is real. The job is real. However, the brand is bigger. Like, I know people in music have ripped Terry Styles over the years. He's not really a good musician, but Shedeur Sanders, not really a good quarterback, although making a lot of money, making just a ton of money. It reminds me, years and years ago, we talked about Danica Patrick, who was a terrible race car driver, just horrific. Buggity, buggity, buggity, buggity. But she had a good story, and people liked the story, so she got a lot of commercials, Danica Patrick, and she taught us, I learned that lesson, that winning is optional. This is a decade plus ago that winning is optional. And it doesn't matter to your brand and all that stuff. And Shedeur is just the next chapter in that story. So the market doesn't care about your record. It cares about your reach. And are you perceived to be cool? And Shedeur Sanders is perceived to be cool. So he's really a runway star. He's a runway star who occasionally will throw a slant pass. Every once in a while, I'll throw a slant pass, and that's that. And so Shedeur, he's a TikTok growth stock. As a football player, not so much. And the league doesn't really sell football. And they figure you're going to watch football no matter what. So they don't really sell football. They sell characters. And Shedeur Sanders is a big cartoon character. He's a premium character in the soap opera. It is the Ben Maller Show. Now, if you would like to be part, you can join us right now. 877-99 on Fox. That's 877-996-6369. Also on X at Ben Maller. Now, later on, we'll have the instant advice line. We'll take some of these calls up until then. Here's the riddle of the day, the Maller riddle of the day. So NBA announcer Mike Breen said he almost quit broadcasting early on in his career. He wasn't making money. He considered becoming a blank. Again, longtime NBA broadcaster Mike Breen almost quit broadcasting early in his career. He wasn't making money and considered becoming a blank. That is the Maller riddle of the day. The answer, we'll get to it, and we will do it next. However, the hits just keep on coming. Have you caught the bug? I see. I know it's the A block. What hour is it?
1: Number three.
0: Yes, our number three, and every sports season is built on preparation. You already knew that. 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

0: Bill Miller and you. It is the Ben Maller Show as we continue on all night, every night. Podcast on the weekends. And this is an interactive experience. If you'd like to be part of the show, you can join us right now. We'll have the Maller Riddle of the Day. We'll pay that off in a minute. You can say hello on the phones at 877-99 on Fox. That's 877-996-6369. On X, at Ben Maller, where you can answer the Maller Riddle of the Day. Make sure to follow that account, at Ben Maller, M-A-L-L-E-R. Patty's in the producer's chair. You can say hello to Patty today. Patty speaks with a Z. And Lorena, the FSR tech queen. And say hello.
1: Hi, Bill.
0: Don't talk to me. And the only person I've met in the last 30 years that likes Circus Circus. That's it, right there. The only one. Back to it.
1: Bill, that place was amazing.
0: I would not use the word amazing. It's like a time capsule, that place. Okay?
1: That's what I loved. It felt like like the Vegas that used to be, and I never got to experience that Vegas because
0: I'm
1: so young.
0: Fair enough. That's an age brag, so you're bragging about your age. That's great. Let me also point out, Lorena, that's what happens when hotels say, you know what, we don't need to upgrade. We don't need to fix the carpet. We don't need to get that smell out of the walls.
1: No.
0: We're just going to leave it there.
1: Yeah, it smelled good. I didn't think it smelled bad at all.
0: No, not at all. Okay.
1: And I played the horse thing where you like roll the balls and try to get
0: thing?
1: Them in the
0: yeah.
1: hole. And I did the balloon popping thing and throwing balls all over the place. It was great.
0: Yeah. All right. Well, I'm glad you enjoyed it. Did you see the trapeze artist? Did
1: yes.
0: they fall?
1: I took videos. No one fell. It was absolutely amazing. They were touching the ceiling. Yeah. They were doing flips.
0: Okay. Well, my friends in Vegas tell me that's going to be the next hotel that gets the wrecking ball.
1: I don't take want that to happen. That would make me very
0: sad that a hotel that hasn't been updated since 1982 will possibly be.
1: It's a going classic. You don't touch classic things.
0: Okay. All right. We do. That's America. We destroy these stadiums all the time.
1: It could use a paint job,
0: though. What's that?
1: It could use a paint job.
0: Oh, see, there
1: though.
0: You go. You admitted it. Did you go to the gift shop? Did you buy a little clown?
1: No, but you did get a blow up that yellow balloon dog.
0: I don't know what that is. The balloon dog.
1: Yeah,
0: thing. Okay, I got
1: and
0: you.
1: And I put
0: right.
1: a ring on his neck. So it's
0: oh,
1: like
0: that's very
1: collar.
0: Nice of you to do that. Very sweet. All right, well, time now for the Maller Riddle of the Day. Here it is. NBA announcer Mike Breen says he almost quit broadcasting early in his career. Wanted to make any money. Shocking. And considered becoming a blank. That is the Maller Riddle of the Day. What is the answer? Let's see. Does anyone know? A diaper changer for the senior PBA from Stevie Meatballs.
1: It's a great job.
0: That's a solid contribution. A Vegas showgirl from Key Lime Pie Bobby in Florida. There are really no Vegas showgirls left, are there? The only ones you see are out on trying to get money for people tipping, the tourists. That's it. Lady Sideburn says volunteer something something sniffer. What else? A street performer from King Rory, a drug dealer from Nick. That's his answer. An art critic from Al. Yeah, I did tell that story at the Met in New York, pretending like I knew art and all those snotty New Yorkers. Wonderful. A roadie for a rock band from Michael in Tulsa. Rob the Goat Man from outside Des Moines, Iowa says Robbie the Mariner fan's home nurse is the answer. Eileen in San Francisco, she checks in, says he considered becoming a plumber is the correct answer. A male gigolo from Donkey Sausage. Who else? Page down. Keith said.
2: I like the sausage.
0: Ocho Texo said Mr. Breen considered becoming a career in Hawk Tua. That would have been his career. A vacuum salesman from Eek in Roseville, Minnesota. JT the wingman going with shoe salesman. Professional radio listener from Analog Al. What else do we have? A booty model from Courtesy Flusher. Page down. Let's see here. Mike the Leprechaun says he joined a podcast. I guess he's got his podcast now. What else do we have? Page down. Marcel from Brooklyn's slave doll. Wow, Alan. What's up with that, man? Timmy from Busco, Indiana writes in, says he considered buying a hot dog cart and becoming a vendor. You can make real money if you have the right location for the hot dog cart. Oh, you can make a killing on that. And yeah. Anyway, do you have an answer, Lorena?
1: Yes, I think he wanted to be a circus clown.
0: Circus clown under the big top. Is that correct? No. Said Mike Breen, a longtime NBA announcer, said he almost quit broadcasting early in his career. He wasn't making money and considered becoming a union steam fitter. Not a plumber, a steam fitter, which is a cousin of the plumber. So I believe a steam fitter, you deal with more intense, obviously steam's part of it, but you're technically not a plumber. Just Google it. We don't have time to get it. Just Google it. Let's go to the phones. And let's see, who do we have? Eeny, meeny, I got to click this thing, and then we'll see what we got here. Skip over that. We'll click over here. I think James hung up, so let's say hello to eeny, meeny, miny, mo. Let's say hello to Raider Kevin, who's on the line four. Hello, Raider Kevin. Welcome.
2: Hey, what's going on?
0: Try to contain yourself, Kevin, please.
2: I'm trying.
0: Okay. It's very emotional.
2: Shador is garbage.
0: What's that?
2: Shador is garbage, brother.
0: You know what he's not garbage at? Selling jerseys and T-shirts.
2: Doesn't matter. Hell yeah. In 2 years, people won't even buy him.
0: Well, that's fine. He's still got 17, after taxes, that's about 2 million, but 17 million.
2: Gabriel's going to be the man for that team, not Shador.
0: No, well, that's a bad take by you. Dylan Gabriel's not going to be the man.
2: So.
0: That's a terrible take.
2: I don't think so.
0: In fact, I'm going to send you to take jail. That's how bad that take was. You're going to be sentenced to 30 days in take jail, Kevin.
2: I don't think so.
0: No, no, I'm seriously.
2: He's just living off the old man.
0: Dylan Gabriel's not going to get... Wait, do the math. So you've got the creepy quarterback Deshaun Watson. You've got Shador Sanders. There's a shot Dylan Gabriel doesn't even make the Browns roster.
2: True that.
0: Okay, so you agree with me. And you said he's the future.
2: No, I agree. But, I mean, you know, we're talking about what kind of football player he's going to be or how much money he's going to be making. I don't care about how much money that guy's going to make.
0: Wait, hold on a second. You are not fascinated that a guy that had a losing record and more interceptions than touchdowns racked in $17 million. The guy couldn't play, and he made 17.7. You don't think that's interesting?
2: I think it's sad.
0: I don't know if sad's the right. I don't think sad's the right word. What's a bad use of the word? It's not sad.
2: I think in this day and age, I think that's sad.
0: It's not sad. Why would that be sad? It's not sad.
2: It is sad.
0: Why would you use the word sad? It's not sad. It's
2: because, I mean, if you can't play and you're making that kind of money off that kind of stuff, I mean, that's sad. To me, that's sad.
0: The word you're looking for is disappointing. That's the word.
2: I'll go for that.
0: Well, you can see. All right, Kevin's conceding now. The word disappointing better than the word sad. Okay, so disappointing. We've agreed on disappointing. Yes.
2: Yeah, well, I'll go with that.
0: All right, there you go. All right, well, thank you, Kev. There you go.
2: I appreciate it. I'm telling you.
0: Okay.
2: You that Oregon boy in there, he's going to do something.
0: All right. And what's your favorite college?
2: Actually, Cal Berkeley, bro.
0: Really? Oh, I thought you would say.
2: Yeah, I'm from the Bay Area, brother. I got to support the team.
0: All right, brother. All right, thank you. All right, there you go. That's Raider Kevin. Right there. Check it in. Where he goes, only he knows. And we'll keep it going. Let's say hello to Eeny, Meeny, Miny, Mo. Let's go to Paul, who's in Boston. Hello, Paul. Welcome.
3: Hey, bud. It's not Paul from Boston. It's Mike from Tucson.
0: Oh, well, that's a big... Oh, I guess I punched the wrong lineup. Oh, that's an... You weren't even screened, Mike in Tucson. What's going on, Mike in Tucson? There you go, my fat fingers. What?
3: But it's been a while.
0: I know. Where have you been? Are you getting married? I thought you were already married.
3: I was married. My wife... And now I have my son. I haven't called in a long time because I got a daytime job at a barbecue place. The worst thing ever, man.
0: You work during the day shift now. Okay. What kind of, is this a legit barbecue place? Is this like a local place or is this a chain?
3: No, it is. But it's a
0: legit. I know you're drunk, but you got to keep it clean, you know?
3: Yeah. I'll keep it clean. But, Ben, it's hard. It's so hard.
0: Why is it so hard? What, are you just cooking brisket? What are you cooking there?
3: Well, Ben, I came from painting houses with my own boss. The kitchen lifestyle.
0: It's not for you. So, just what is the name of the place again?
3: It's called Bubba's Soup. Barbecue?
0: I'm looking up the top. I'm looking up the top barbecue places in Memphis. Or no, or Tucson. I don't see. I don't see it on here.
3: Yeah.
0: Yeah.
3: But Ben,
0: what?
3: So it's hard because I don't know what. When I first started, I thought it was barbecue. Behind a chef, behind a hotel bed, all the lingo for like. I started watching the Bears. Ben, the show, the bear.
0: Oh, I see. Wait, barbecue? Is that what it's called?
1: Yeah.
0: Oh, I see. This is the number, according to Yelp, this is the number two barbecue place in Tucson. Number two.
3: I'm the pit master.
0: Let me give you my order here. I'm trying to check my order here. I want to see what I want to get. Hold on a sec here. Let me see if I can find the menu here.
3: Look it up, Ben. But I got you. But Ben, I got you for free. I'm the guy.
0: Oh, you hook me up? You're all right. I got to know a guy.
3: I hook you up. But
0: man, yeah, this looks like a good place. I like the menu. It looks solid. Yeah.
3: No, I got you, man. But this job is so hard. Like, the whole behind, like, I started watching that show called The Bear, Matty Matheson, The Bear.
0: Uh-huh.
3: And yet, the lingo for chefs didn't know it.
0: I don't know what that is. So this is a chain location, though, right? This is a chain, yes?
3: No, yeah, but Ben.
0: What?
3: That's why I've been calling so long, Michael.
0: All right, well, go get a different job if you want. If you don't like the job, there's a bunch of jobs out there. Go get another job then. No?
3: But Ben.
0: What?
3: Not a job overnight, Fox Sports Radio, my thing.
0: You want to work here at Fox Sports Radio? Okay, well, apply to iHeart and they'll bring you in. All right, listen, I got to go. You've been rambling here, but thank you. I'm glad you're still listening, even though you're now the dreaded daytime guy at the barbecue place. Although that does help me out. I can get some of those, the brisket. I get some of those onion rings. Yeah, man, that looks solid. Not bad. The barbecue, I've mastered a lot of foods. The barbecue I have not mastered. That's one thing I have not been able to get down, the barbecue. I've not done that. This doesn't look bad. All right, it's the Ben Maller Show. Who needs our advice? Who in the world of sports needs our advice? Well, I think it's rather obvious that in sports this week, it would be Chet Holmgren. So we're going to give some advice to Chet Holmgren, who did not take a shot the final 31 minutes of the game the other night in a closeout game, only had 4 points. So the Insta advice line, we're going to get to that, and we will do it next.
4: I'm fired up.
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0: So James Harden, my favorite punching bag on the Cleveland basketball team, James Harden at it again. 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
0: 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Play it again. 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

0: menu. It is the Ben Maller Show as we continue on, chopping down the overnight hours into the early morning hours. And if you want to be part, we're going to do this bit we call the Instant Advice Line. 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That'll be moments away. A reminder that if you ever travel somewhere far away or close and you can't find the Ben Maller Show for some reason, I know the World Cup is coming up, and so there'll be some nice that we get covered up or whatever because of the that program. 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
1: And if you don't like it, screw you.
0: And away we go. It's the Instant Advice Line. Unscreened radio. Who needs the wisdom, the knowledge of the Maller Militia? Well, it's kind of obvious. The answer here would be Chet Holmgren, who had a biblically bad performance. He sucked at a time you cannot suck for the Thunder, who were exterminated from the playoffs by San Antonio in the NBA there over the weekend. And not just one bad game, back-to-back and belly-to-belly El Stinko for Chet Holmgren as he was embarrassed. And so advice to Chet Holmgren, he's got a max contract that kicks in, $240 million starting next NBA season. That is your advice to Chet Holmgren, 877-99 on Fox. You're live on the air when you're my voice. Hello, line one. You're on the air, line one. Go.
4: Quit whining about the rundown. It's done when it's done.
0: That's right, Ferg dog. Air high five, Fergie. Line two, you're on the air, line two. Hello.
5: Hey, according to Lorraine, a classic shouldn't be touched. I guess I'm a classic because I'm not getting touched.
0: There you go. There you go, buddy. But I'm bumped. Let's go to line three. Hello, line three. You're on the air, line three.
6: You have to try to be a center for the Washington Generals instead of playing for the sorry Oklahoma City Thunder.
0: That's great advice. Yes, the Washington Generals. Or how about the Bananas, Savannah Bananas? You can play banana ball. Line four, you're on the air, line four. Hello.
7: Yeah, morning time. I'm not that tall, but I can at least grip a basketball.
0: That's Rick in Maryland. Morning time. Line five, you're on the air, line five. Hello.
8: Circus is not only the worst hotel in Vegas, it's the worst hotel on the planet.
0: No, that's not true. I've stayed at hotels worse than Circus. Now, line six, you're on the air, line six. Hello.
9: Triple Pride, Ben Maller, and God bless the Fresno State School of Nursing.
0: There you go. All right, boy. Our guy Wayne from Missouri. Oh, line one's not there. We'll go to line two at 877-99 on Fox. We're giving advice to Chet Holmgren of the Thunder. He scored 4 points in game seven. That's it. He's a max contract guy. Line two, you're on the air, line two.
10: It's a different year, man. The lights are too bright. The Knicks in six.
0: Oh, no, no. Don't say that. Don't say that. It's Sean the Hood guy. Come on. We need the Spurs to win. I want to continue to bust the chops of the Knicks fans. Line three, you're on the air, line three. Hello.
11: Yeah, Ben, come on. We know. Bring in Doge.
0: Okay, stop. Line four, you're on the air, line four. We're giving advice to Chet Holmgren of the Thunder. He scored 4 more points than you did in Game 7 of the Western Finals.
12: Mona Lisa, Mona Lisa, Mona Lisa.
0: Hey, that's my guy. Where have you been, Lucky Tony? Call back more. Line 5. Hello, Line 5.
13: Timmy, call me because they stole my pop.
0: What? Who stole your pop? What?
13: The staff did.
0: Okay, Line 6. Oh, he's got some drama. Have you noticed, James? Always with the drama. Line 6, you're on the air. We're giving advice to Chet Holmgren of the Thunder. Hello, Line 6.
14: 4 points, 4 points,
0: on
14: in time.
0: Rick in Maryland again. Line one, you're on the air, line one. Hello, go.
15: Hey, man, how are you? I love you, man.
0: All right, he loves me. That's all I need. Line two, you're on the air, line two.
16: 100% of the shots missed are the ones not taken.
0: Okay, I think you butchered that. Line three, you're on the air, line three.
17: Those
0: hello.
17: Those were wise words.
0: Yes, that was from
18: Chet, mixed in about a 2-pound barbecue beef sandwich and a pound of twice-baked potatoes and get some freaking meat on your bones.
0: Okay,
18: man.
0: That's right. You got to fatten that guy up. Chet Holmgren, he does look like Skeletor. Line four, you're on the air, line four. Hello.
19: You put the lime in the coconut and mix it all up.
0: All right.
17: I love that song.
0: Line five. Hello, line five.
20: Yeah, actually, that last guy's got a good point. Bring it down.
0: All right. He's full of crap. Okay, we'll do one more, only one more. If it's good, I'll take credit. If not, I'll blame Lorena, who's going to pick the final call. Go ahead.
17: Number four.
0: Number four. All right, line four. You're on the air, line four. Hello.
2: Lorena,
0: hey, oh, that was Dorco. You picked Dorco. Why would you pick Dorco, the comedian? Bad job.
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3: The Yankees scored 13 times in the top of the third inning and won 13-8 over the A's. Aside from that top of the third, New York had no runs and no hits on the day. The Giants scored in all but one inning and won 19-6 at Colorado. Dodgers 9-1 over Philadelphia. Victories for Cincinnati and Washington. The Sunday night ball game at St. Louis went to the Cardinals over the Cubs 5-1. Seattle won its sixth straight game, a 10-inning decision over Arizona 3-2. The Mets got a grand slam from Juan Soto and beat Miami 10-1. White Sox won their fifth straight, 2-1 over Detroit. Texas sent the Royals to a sixth straight loss, 6-3. And Jacob Mizorowski and the Brewers won 2-0 at Houston. NASCAR wins Sunday night for Denny Hamlin. U.S. men's soccer won its exhibition 3-2 over Senegal in Charlotte. The Americans' final tune-up before the World Cup is this Saturday against Germany. I'm Steve DeSager.
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0: Let the games begin. Welcome in the beginning of another hour of the Ben Maller Show. We are in the air everywhere. In Alliance, as we are crispy, crunchy, and very peanut buttery, coast to coast, border to border, and beyond, on the vast and unimaginably powerful microphones of FSR emanating live from the floor, the factory floor, guaranteed human, the world-famous Fox Sports Radio studios, where Mike in Tucson, who's now working at a barbecue joint, reminds us this hour made possible by our friends at Tire 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Tire Rack has been helping customers like Joey the Bellman.
6: Hell
0: and
6: yeah.
0: 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So our lead this hour. Our lead this hour is from what is supposed to be a very productive couple of days if you like transactions in the NFL. It is anticipated that A.J. Brown will be traded by the team representing the Philadelphia Eagles and that he'll be sent off to the Patriots. I'm waiting for June 1st. Well, today is June 1st. Now, will the trade actually happen or are the Eagles going to make people wait a couple more days on the A.J. Brown trade? Stay tuned, developing hot, dot, dot, dot. Now, one of the deals that has been anticipated doesn't look like it's going to happen. Now, we are told the feeling, you know, we love feelings. The feeling from the Bay Area is the 49ers will probably not end up trading wide receiver Brandon Ayuk, the disgruntled wideout. So, I don't know if you saw this one or not, reports over the weekend indicating that even though today is the next wave of transactions in the NFL, the 49ers, who have been trying to unload Brandon Ayuk for some time, no one's biting. Allegedly, the 49ers voided the wide receiver's guarantees. That was last November. They said, we're not going to pay the extra bonus money and all that. And so they have to pay him some more money the wide receiver Brandon Ayuk if he's on the roster by September 1st. Well, today's only June, so you got to get through the rest of June, July, August, and then September 1st. So that is a good jumping off point. Let us discuss the question. Brandon Ayuk continues, the wide receiver continues to be in a 49ers holding pattern at this particular point with a trade said to be unlikely today or any day. How are you processing this? That the Niners, this was a franchise-level wide receiver they gave a massive contract to, and here we are, and they're trying to get rid of him. Nobody wants him. All right, so I've got Chew Toy, IRS, and Bulldoze. And we will combine all of these things together, and we're going to weld them together and then have a big helping of the gabagoo and some baba ganoush is what we're going to do. So, yeah. Now, to kick off here, this what has happened here is a masterclass by Brandon Ayuk on how to have a giant bonfire and just burn, baby, burn millions and millions and millions of dollars. The Niners, they backed the truck up for this guy. They gave him the big money, and he went, I got hurt. That happens. I'm told in football, guys get hurt. Amazing. So he shredded his ACL and MCL like pulled pork, and his response was to celebrate radio. Brandon Ayuk chose radio silence, spotty attendance, missed team meetings, and ghosting the organization, so much so that Shanahan and everyone else there went public with it. They never go public with that stuff, but they did in this case. And so the 49ers, I wouldn't be shocked if they went out and hired a medium and said, hey, can you contact Brandon Ayuk? And then the woman's like, well, I can't. I can't get a hold of him. I have powers, but I don't have those kind of powers. Let me try to get a new Ouija board and see what I can do. And so Brandon is so far in the doghouse. How far in the doghouse is he? He's so far in the doghouse that he's currently applying for jobs. I think he's actually working at Petco. He got a job at Petco. He's not applying anymore. So if you need some help finding a chew toy, he's on aisle 7. You can get a chew toy on aisle 7 there. So Brandon Ayuk are helping out. And John Lynch, the GM there, we know he had enough of the whole Three Stooges routine. He also went public. The Niners, behind the tutelage of John Lynch, they voided $26 million in guaranteed money that Ayuk would have gotten just by showing up. Not even being good, just by showing up. And he couldn't even bother to fight that. Just basic obligations. He was so lazy, he did not fight that with the NFL Players Association, so they just took $26 million away from him. Presto! Hocus pocus, goodbye. And so now, at this point, the chatter over the weekend was that the Niners wide receiver Brandon Ayuk has become completely untradeable. Covered in cooties. He's got the cooties there. Nobody is trading for a toxic player. And forget the player. The contract is toxicity. That's the problem there. And he's got the messed up knee. Appears to have a charming attitude. So charming he's not actually there most of the time. And John Lynch practically confirmed months ago that he has played his last snap with the Niners. The problem is no one's trading for him. So my theory on this is the Niners, if they really, really want to stick it to Brandon Ayuk, the move here, the old squeeze play, they have until September 1st. They can give him the screw job if they want and wait and wait and wait. And then right there, late August, a couple days before September, you then say, you know what, we're going to release you now. You're free to roam around the NFL. By that time, all the money will be allotted. There'll be no real money left on the market. Everyone's cap space will be completely gone. And while I'm a salary cap truther, the reality is that teams have given out money at that. By that point, the season's about to begin, so you're screwed. As far as his next team, for months, the chatter has been that the team formerly known as the Redskins, the Commanders, Rick and Maryland's team, morning time, his team there, the Commanders, the Raiders, as they're looking for all the help they can get. The Cleveland Browns, they're helpless, and then the Chargers, who haven't had consistently deep talent at the wide receiver position in some time. So that is where we are. The usual suspects, most of them pathetic and desperate. Now, meanwhile, we go to Bradyville, USA. Where's that? Well, that's wherever Tom Brady is. So Tom Brady recently revealed, I saw this over the weekend. I thought, well, this is interesting. So he revealed a theory that he has going back to his days with the Patriots about practice squad players and how they rarely, if ever, find any success in the NFL. Have you noticed that? Every team in the NFL has a practice squad, and very rarely does anyone ever make it off the practice squad and become an effective player. And it's not for a lack of talent. Now, Brady went on his rant and said, you know, 15 guys on the practice squad. You got 53 on the active roster. And he said the practice squad guys, occasionally they've impressed him. And he'd be like, oh, that guy's pretty good. And then they get promoted to the 53-man roster, and they don't do anything because they have to deal with the pressure. Oh, the pressure to succeed and actually get in the game and play and all that stuff. They have to meet expectations. And these guys have issues with meeting expectations. The NFL practice squad, the players earn $234,000 to not play. It's like being a bullpen catcher in baseball. $234,000, you never have to worry about playing. Tom Brady says a lot of them prefer not to play. Question.
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10: Hey, good morning. 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
11: Yep, thanks for checking. I like the car. How long have you been a rideshare driver?
10: About 3 years now, but I really enjoy it.
11: Isn't it hard to make money these days with the price of gas?
0: They want the lifestyle, not the life. And let's be real, $13,000 a week. No snaps, limited risk of injury. You can get hurt in practice, but limited risk of injury. And no real accountability, no real scrutiny. None of that. That's not a pipeline. That's a hammock. And a cocktail is what that is there. Now, that said, imagine choosing, though, financially speaking, the practice squad, which pays $234,000 a year. That's anonymity. Or if you're on the roster, $840,000 is the minimum. And these guys have chosen, a lot of them, they're happier on the practice squad. It's a lifestyle choice is what it is. And some of these guys straight up are essentially hiding on the practice squad. They're like, I don't want part of that regular roster. They kind of lack the intestinal fortitude to get in the real game. And they just don't have the stomach for it. They can't handle it. And the pressure, I thought, was the tax, right? You got to pay a tax for success and to actually get in the games and succeed and all that. And these guys would rather file an extension with the IRS, just contact the Internal Revenue Service and be like, hey, I'll get you next time. You know, push it back now. And Brady, he's not attacking the bottom of the roster. He's exposing the mentality. Now, how do you fix that mentality? How can you tell who's got that fire in the belly and who doesn't? That's the problem. Brady hasn't been able to figure it out as he's been doing his thing with the Raiders the last couple of years. They've had no real breakthroughs on the practice squad of any note. And so when you're on the practice squad, you're supposed to be taxiing on the runway for takeoff. And these practice squad guys, they're much more happy at the airport lounge. They're enjoying a nice drink at the airport lounge. Now, the last thing, we go to Motown, where we had some interesting comments. Now, asked by a reporter which players had stood out at the recent OTAs for the Detroit Lions, what do you think Dan Campbell did? Do you think that Dan Campbell, A, said, yeah, my offensive line's looking pretty good, or B, my defense, I got a couple of linebackers that are solid, or C, let me tell you about my wide receiver core. Boy, those guys are really good. Or the other option is none of the above. The other option is none of the above. All right, so the answer to this, this is great. So when asked about the OTAs, Dan Campbell essentially growled and was very unhappy that a player could do anything meaningful to stand out at this time of the year. Campbell, as he is known to do, went on a rant. He said, a lot of guys have done really well for 2 days in pajamas, Dan Campbell said. I'm done with the hype of a pajama party in May. Well, now it's June. Pajama party in May. We'll find out in training camp who's who. This will be the most... he said the most competition we've ever had, top-tier competition. This will be good across the board. Campbell said the players fighting for a roster spot will need to do that fighting in training camp. He said, quote, nobody's going to win a job in the spring. I'm not hyping anybody up, not in May, Dan Campbell said at the end of the month. Now we're into June. Question for the panel. Give me the lesson. Can you give me the lesson from Dan Campbell lecturing the beat reporters about OTAs and the impact? All right, so Dan Campbell, I like this a lot because this has always been one of the things that drives me nuts about sports. And so Campbell brought the atomic elbow. It's one of my pet peeves. And Dan Campbell brought the atomic elbow to the beat guys who are out there hyping up these nonsense stories from OTAs and sending them really to hype detox. Dan Campbell's like, listen, you guys got to go to detox. We're going to detox you for 72 hours, hype detox. And somebody's going to try to build a statue because some jabroni played well, some dingleberry during OTAs. It's like, come on. Really? That's what we're doing here? And every single spring, it's like spring training in baseball, somebody's hitting a bunch of home runs. And say, oh, this guy's going to dominate baseball. No, not happening. He's playing for the Woo Sox. And every spring in football, you have these OTAs, and these grand myths are planted about grown men running in sleepwear. And every single summer, reality slaps them across the face. And that's it. And so I understand the content business and it's to drive engagement. And that's why the beat writers do it and the fantasy nerds do it and all that stuff. But stop treating the OTAs as the State of the Union address. Like this is the most important address. You've got to dominate the OTAs. Stop. They're out there, as he said, Dan Campbell, in their pajamas. Is essentially what they're doing. So for the dingleberries in the back of the room in the media bragging, very braggadocious about OTAs and who stood out and all that stuff, you're basically grading a pillow fight is what you're doing. Well, that was, we really tossed the pillow very well. And I'm going to tell you, the Lions are going to be great if they ever play the Packers and it's pillows, they're ready to go. Or if they play the Vikings and it's a pajama party, watch out. Because the Detroit Lions, they dominated the Pajama Graham Combine. Come on now. They all had the same pajamas on and all that. And so Dan Campbell, now he didn't just tell the truth. Right? He bulldozed the entire OTA fairy tale. And I loved it. I thought it was great. And the message is simple. Look, every year during OTAs, we end up crowning. You want to crown their asses? Crown them. You crown someone for being the hero, and you're like, well, that person played better than anyone. Oh, man. And they completely disappear when the actual pads come on. It's like hitting a home run in the Cactus League, and then, okay, you hit a home run at noon or 12:30 in the Cactus League. Now hit a home run at Dodger Stadium at 7 o'clock at night. Well, it's a little harder. It's a little harder, and let's cut out the whole pajama Warriors of the Week. We're good on that. You don't need those segments. We've moved on from that. Yes. 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Calm Down, You Losers. So there you go. And keep in mind, if you're dominating OTAs, If your team's just the greatest at OTAs, chances are you're not doing much in September. It is the Ben Maller Show. If you'd like to be part, you can join us right now, 877-99-ON-FOX. That's 877-996-6369 if you'd like to be part of the live show. Also on X, at Ben Maller. That's at Ben Maller. You can be part of the program. And straight ahead, another

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0: Bill Miller and you, it is the Ben Maller Show as we work our way through the hour here. Been here all night long, slaving away over the hot microphones of Fox Sports Radio, getting tanned by the lights and the on-air light and all the other lights that are in here. And if you would like to participate and interact, 877-99-ON-FOX. 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
1: Hey, Ben, how you doing?
0: Big day for the transaction, Anthony, in Louisiana. I'm excited about that. Everyone loves the transaction. Is this today? A.J. Brown gets traded, developing hot, dot, dot, dot. You say hello to Lorena, who likes Circus Circus.
2: It is such a great place.
0: That is a lie. You want to say hello to Lorena, FSR Tech Queen, and in the producer's chair, big morning radio guy, and he's slumming with us here. And that would be Patty. Our friend Patty. You can find Patty on X.
3: Who?
0: At Patty Speaks with a Z.
4: Never heard of him.
0: Yes?
5: Me neither.
0: I like the glasses, though. You're going. I told you last week, the glasses is a solid look.
5: Yeah, thank you. They're stylish.
0: You got to stand out a little bit. You know, everyone's like, I got regular glasses. You got like, you're a little different. You got the round.
2: They're blue light glasses.
0: What is that? What is that?
5: So, like, it helps, like, your eyes because you're staring at screens and, you know, how we all have screens. It actually helps so your eyes aren't.
2: It protects them from the rays that come off of the screen.
0: Oh, okay. Does that actually work?
5: My eyes don't feel as tired if I'd had them.
0: Are those just for the computer? You don't use those other than the computer? Or are those your regular?
5: I'll walk around, like, even when I'm not at a desk, I'll still wear them because they're stylish.
2: They're not prescription is what he's asking.
0: Oh, okay.
5: No, they're not prescription.
2: Okay. They are just... I got you. Light glasses.
0: Just for the look. I got you.

0: All right. And the blue, what are the blue light? It is the Ben Maller Show. I did see Jerry in Rhode Island. She's yelling at the Patriots and the Eagles to complete the trade of A.J. Brown today. Yeah, she would like that. I saw Kyle Pitts' name pop up here. And there's a question whether or not he's going to stay with the Falcons or not. We'll see if anything happens with that. I haven't heard much recently, so I'm going to go out on a limb and say likely not going to be traded. There'd be some chatter. I haven't heard any chatter at all. Let's go to the phones. Eeny, meeny, miny, moe. Pick a caller by their name. Let's go to Andrea, our astrology insider, who is in the Bay Area. We had a blue moon. Is that correct, Andrea?
1: That is correct, Ben. Mm-hmm. We had a full blue moon. And what that means, you know, we like the Farmer's Almanac. The moon isn't blue per se. It just means it's the second full moon in 1 month.
0: Now, why do they call it a blue moon, though? What's up with that?
1: Well, the saying, like once in a blue moon.
0: Oh, okay. Yeah.
1: And what was interesting, as above, so below, once in a blue moon, the Giants scored 19 runs. And the Yankees scored 13 runs.
0: The Giants aren't going to score the rest of the week. That's it. They're done.
1: I know. I always get nervous when I see like a big plethora of runs. It's like, hey, spread it out a bit. But, you know, baseball doesn't work that way. And the Yankees scored 13 runs against the A's. So that was, you know, pretty intense show of runs. So once in a blue moon just means it's a rare occurrence.
0: Yeah. Now, did the phrase predate the term, or, you know what I mean? Like the term blue moon, once in a blue moon, did that come first? The blue moon? And then they just added the phrase once in a blue moon?
1: Oh, they added the phrase. Yeah. The blue moon came first. We've been having blue moons for.
0: Okay. So the phrase is based off, there we go. It's based off the Farmer's Almanac phrase or whatever. Yeah. I got you.
1: Right. It became commonplace to say that.
0: Gotcha.
1: So what's interesting, it basically means it's a rare occurrence. So.
0: By the way, Anthony says hello. Anthony in Louisiana is a big fan. He says hello.
1: Oh, hi.
0: Yeah, he's a big fan of your work here.
1: I know. It's a fun show. I really enjoy it. And I just wanted to get in this call for your listeners that are kind of feeling the full moon.
0: When's the next full moon? I'm putting you on the spot here. Do we have it? Not anytime soon, I would think, right? Usually a little break. But when you have
1: 1 month from now.
0: Oh, 1 month. It's not that big a break.
1: Yeah. Every month we have a full moon. Every month we have a new moon. So tomorrow, June 1st, so the end of the month, I can give you the exact date, will be a full moon. So basically, everything else being equal, the full moons are once a month, except once in a blue moon.
0: Aha! There you go. All right.
1: Two full moons. So okay. I can tell you when the next full moon would be, if you like. I can look in my astrology. I can let you know when it is.
0: You're listening to our live coverage of Full Moon Radio.
1: Yes, Full Moon Radio.
0: Yes.
1: That it is.
0: All about the full moon with our astrology insider.
1: That the full moon is about a month from the previous full moon.
0: No, so like somewhere around June 29th or 30th or something.
1: Yeah, I'm going to...
0: That's all right. Don't worry about it. It's fine. We're good.
1: Yeah, no, the full moon will be...
0: Here we go. The anticipation's killing me here. The drama. Yes. Will she be able to find the right page on the Farmer's Almanac?
1: Yes, we have the 29th of June, my friend.
0: Aha! There it is. Okay, so that's the next day. Let me check to see how that affects me. As you know, people act crazy around the full moon, so let's see.
1: And guess what? Mercury's retrograding.
0: Oh, no! Don't tell Weed Man. He'll lose his mind. June. Oh, that's a Monday. Oh, that's okay. So the next full moon is on Monday.
1: The full moon and Mercury retrogrades on July 23rd as well. And I'll be in touch with the updates. But
0: very good.
1: I'm so glad you asked me because we very rarely have.
0: Yes.
1: You know, Mercury retrograde and a full moon the same day, so they're a little once in a blue moon energy persists.
0: Yes. All right. Well, thank you, Andrea. Very well. I appreciate it, Andrea Virgo in service on X. Thank you so much. As always, appreciate your insight. There she goes. Where she goes, only she knows. Let's say hello to Blind Scott on the north end of Boston. Hey. Hello, Blind Scott.
2: Hey, Ben, this is like really good news. I got a concussion over the weekend, so that's bad news. But my friend got a new job I plugged the radio station out, but I didn't ask your permission for it. But, like, the guy that works on Toucher and Heidi got his own show, so I need advice from you. So, like, I'm going to call the show. It's Light Rock, so, like, I got to talk to people that are sitting in their dentist chair. So I got to be like, hey, how's everybody going? I hope you're getting your teeth cleaned right now and you're feeling good this morning. Is that what I say, Ben? Do you know about this? So, like, this show is going to be like a Light Rock radio show with talk, and it's a man and a woman, Adam 12 and Lauren Beckham Falcom. They're like a lady from the Globe. So I have to do different calls. So I can't do like a Ben Maller call. I can't like call up and say like, I'm going to burn your house down and like come after you and, you know, do all this crap. I have to call up and be like, hey, I hope everybody's doing well out there for your light listening needs. I just want to say, have a good Monday morning. And fishing opened on the Boston Harbor today. If you want to go fishing over at,
0: well, I'm confused. Are you part of the show? I'm confused by this.
2: No. I'm a big part of Boston sports radio scene. There was an announcement made on the Sports Hub that said Blind Scott was going to WROR with Adam 12. It's been announced, man. I'm a big deal. You know, Blind Scott's a big deal. You should have brought me to the Red Sox. Remember, you wouldn't go to the Red Sox with me. You didn't want to go. I waited outside the whole time while you guys were in there. I waited by DC while you guys were at the game, like down below. Like,
0: what are you talking? We were at the. We you didn't have a ticket. We had tickets.
2: Yeah. I showed up there. I saw you guys at the casket flag. And I was.
0: You didn't. You're blind, Scott. You can't see us. You're lying.
2: Well, no, I swear to God, Coop knows. I was waiting for you guys trying to go to the game. I felt bad. You guys wouldn't bring me to the game with you. Like,
0: we would have brought you to the game.
2: I was begging you guys.
0: You were actually at. You know what? You were at the game. You saw everything at the game, right there. You were at the game.
2: People were yelling at me outside, saying, "Dude, people were yelling at me because they knew me." It was kind of crazy. But I look. You see how I look? I look really good. I look like.
0: Hold on a sec here, Marcel. Do you believe this story, Marcel in Brooklyn? Do you believe this story, Marcel?
3: No.
0: Okay. Scott, he doesn't. No, Marcel like does not believe your story.
2: Yeah, no, it's. I mean, it's not like a discouraging story, but I had Anthony was trying to get me and get.
0: All right. Marcel, should I continue with this call or no?
3: Well, believe it or not, you can continue. That's all.
0: All right. I was going to hang up on you, Scott, but Marcel wants me to continue. So
2: don't listen to Marcel. He stood you up. So you were going to meet Marcel. You were going to spend some Malamar.
0: I was going to meet. I was in New York. And
2: Cut him off.
0: All right. Marcel, I've been asked to cut you off. I have to cut you off. I hope you understand.
3: Yeah, I understand that.
0: All right. He understands, Scott. Good news.
2: Yeah, he's not a real friend. If he was a real friend, he would have met you when you came to Brooklyn. He doesn't like you. It's a race thing. Your wife.
0: It's not a race. Like stop. You. Stop.
2: It's a race not, thing.
0: It is not that at all.
2: Yeah.
0: It's not. So, Marcel, please. Set the record straight here, Marcel.
3: Blind Scott, Jeff, Ben, Patrick, take this time to eliminate Blind Scott in Boston, please, and turn it to me.
0: Okay. All right. Hold on. Go ahead. Yeah. Yes. Go ahead, Marcel. Are we doing food picks? Is that what we're doing?
3: I got both food and NBA picks because the New York Knicks and San Antonio Spurs game one of the NBA Finals this Wednesday, 8:30 Eastern, 5:30 Pacific. Who will win? We'll find out. It's a new dawn. It's a new day. Pride Month 2026, baby. So let's get into it.
0: Are you celebrating Pride Month, Marcel?
3: Oh, yes, it is.
0: You are. Good for you. Okay. Let's see here.
3: Right with you, Ben.
0: All right. Let's see. I think you had last night pizza.
3: I got the pizza and the mixed match. And who will win? Knicks or Spurs?
0: All right. Hold on a sec. We have mystery caller. Mystery caller, you're on Food Picks, mystery caller. Hello.
3: Yeah, mystery caller. Welcome to the show. Who will win and what is your food pick?
0: Mystery caller. Oh, I don't hear mystery caller.
3: Hello.
0: Yes, you're on the air, Mystery Caller. What is your food pick for Marcel, Mystery Caller?
3: And the NBA.
4: I had pizza.
3: Uh-oh, got a mixed match.
0: Okay.
3: Double size it is.
0: Wow.
3: And the Mystery Caller, who will win, Knicks or Spurs?
0: I don't hear the Mystery Caller anymore.
4: The Spurs are going to win.
3: Oh, no. The Knickerbockers is.
4: I have a bet for you. If the Knickerbockers win, I'll send you one of my rings. If the other team wins, you're going to have to stop trying to humiliate me. Too bad.
0: Marcel, do you know who that is, Marcel? Do you recognize that voice?
3: It's Mike the Idiot Con.
0: Okay.
4: Look in the mirror.
0: Okay.
4: Look in the mirror.
0: All right, stop, please.
3: Can
0: we all get along? Go ahead there, please, Lorena. We're doing food picks with Marcel in Brooklyn.
5: Yeah,
3: and the
5: I
3: NBA
5: know.
3: Pick two.
5: Leprechaun always has to distract.
3: Lorena, but first the food pick.
5: Okay, for food, I think you had a Jimmy John's sandwich.
0: Smells are free at Jimmy John's.
3: Yes, it is.
0: Yeah.
3: But it's not a mixed match, but who will win, Knicks or Spurs?
5: Obviously the Knickerbockers.
3: No,
0: you're just trying to curry favor with Marcel is what you're trying to do. What about Patty? Does Patty not get to play food?
3: Yeah, Patty,
6: yeah, come on.
3: What is your food pick and the NBA pick from taking place from last night and one from Wednesday night? It's game one. Party like 1999.
6: All right, 1999. Well, you know what, Marcel? I think you had tri-tip steak.
0: Oh,
6: for dinner.
0: Living large.
6: Then. Living large, but the winner is going to absolutely be the San Antonio Spurs.
3: On Wednesday night, 8:30 Eastern, 5:30 Pacific?
6: Oh, yeah. Let's go Spurs.
3: Not a mixed match and not a team it is. So thank you for that, Patty, my friend. Party like 1999. And Ben and Mike the no good con, good news, wake up. Drum roll, please!
5: Oh, hold on.
0: Very important. This is Marcel in Brooklyn doing food picks.
3: And the NBA picks, too. Pizza and the Knicks it is!
0: Oh, there it is. I know Overnight Joe's excited about that. Thank you.
3: Oh, my God.
0: You know what's up next here, Marcel? You know what's coming up here? Warming up in the
3: Maller Militia Feud. That's what's coming up.
0: Yeah.
3: If you want to play along, call right now, 877-99 on Fox. 41 minutes past the hour, two pros and a cup of Joe is at the top of the hour. But first, my friend, back with you.
0: Yes, right, that's right. We're going to have thank you, Mark. Very professional voice guy. But I do need some contestants. 877-99 on Fox. If you would like to play Password, the word game of the stars, operators are standing by. Call right now. Password is next.
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0: So James Harden, my favorite punching bag on the Cleveland basketball team, James Harden at it again. 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
3: It's time for another Maller game show.
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3: We surveyed 100 people. 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
5: The Lakers?
6: I believe the answer is the Clippers.
3: That is the top answer. 40 points. It's Maller Militia Feud.
0: Let's do it. We'll play the feud. Come on down. We've got our combatants ready to go on the Maller Militia Feud every week at about this time if you like the bit. If not, we only do it once a week. Let's say hello to Chris in Boston who's going to play. Hello, Chris. Welcome.
7: Good morning, Ben. How are you?
0: Professional game show player, and you're going against your rival who's in your area right there, Mark from the North End. Hello, Mark.

0: And then Chris went out of last week.
1: I can't hear you. What?
0: I think me and Chris went out of last week and passed.
1: I know. Yeah, it's every week. Rematch. I guess nobody else wants to play. You guys are you get in before everyone else. All right. Which category are we doing here? One, two, three, four.
2: Number three.
1: Number three. All right. Very good. Gentlemen, Lorena has picked number three. And here we go. 100 people surveyed. Name something people buy in June. The top one, two, three, four, five, six answers are on the board. Your name is your buzzer. Name something people buy in the month of June.
3: Morris.
1: What's that?
3: Mark.
1: Yes, Mark.
0: I'm going to go, I know I do it, fireworks.
1: Fireworks, is that on there? No, not on there. No, that is incorrect. Chris, would you like to take a shot? Name something people buy in the month of June.
3: Sunscreen.
1: Yeah, there you go. That was the number one answer was sunscreen.
2: Right, yes.
1: All right, Chris, you get to go again.
3: Bathing suit.
1: Yeah, there you go. Why not? Those things obviously related, right? You got the sunscreen, you got the bathing suit. Why not? All right, there are one, two, three, four answers left. Name something people buy in the month of June.
3: Go with a swimming pool.
1: Is that on there? No, that is not on there. All right, we'll go back to Mark here. Name something people buy in the month of June. The top two answers are off the board.
3: Ice cream.
1: Is that on there? No, that would be that would make sense, but it's not on there. Back to you, Chris. You are listening to our live coverage of the Maller Militia Feud. We're now into the month of June, so name something people buy in June. 100 people surveyed. The top seven answers are on the board. There's four answers left. We already got – actually, there's four answers. I guess the top six answers. We had sunscreen and swimsuits are gone, and there are four answers left. Anybody?
3: Boats.
1: What's that? Anybody?
3: Boats.
1: Are boats on there? Boats. You're not going to run out and buy a boat in the month of June. Apparently not going to happen. Oh.
0: I think I got one, Ben.
1: All right, Mark the full... not Mark, I called you Mark the full name. Bad job by me. Mark on the north end. Go ahead there, Mark, please.
0: I want to go with a Father's Day gift.
1: Yeah, look at you. Absolutely.
2: Good job.
1: You know, as you know, fathers get the short end of the stick. It's all about mom. Mother's Day is so much bigger than Father's Day. However, Father's Day is on there. The Father's Day gift card or gift is on there. So there are three answers left. We've got the top three are off the board. Three answers left. Name something people buy in June. Go ahead, Mark. You want to go again?
0: Yeah, I'm thinking.
1: All right. Chris, anybody? Anybody at all? Think about
3: a grill.
1: Yeah, well, you know, I think we'll take that. Our barbecue supplies. Right. That's on there. And there are two answers left. Two answers left.
0: Name lawnmower.
1: Mark yelled out lawnmower randomly. No, that is incorrect. Not lawnmower. All right, now think about one of these two things does involve the weather. The other thing is a seasonal thing that happens every year about this time. Does that help?
3: Sunglasses.
1: Sunglasses not on there.
3: These are not table.
1: Oh, wait, this is a struggle. The struggle is real. Chris, you got anything, Chris?
0: I'm still thinking about that seasonal thing now you just mentioned.
1: Yeah, I mean, it happens every year around this time. No, nothing?
3: Macy?
1: What's that?
3: Air conditioner.
1: Yeah, there you go. Oh. That's right. Good. All right, there's one answer left.
2: Yes, you got this.
1: No, a fan is not on there. This is the seasonal thing, though, right? I believe I'm correct. Oh. The seasonal thing happens every year about this time. It's, think of it like the circle of life. You know, it's something you do in life. Generally, most people do this at some point. No?
3: Nope.
1: All right, we got nothing. The last answer, gentlemen, was... graduation gifts or cards, right? This is time of graduation from colleges and whatnot, and high schools and different.
0: Congratulations, Chris.
1: All right. Thank you, gentlemen. Good job. There you go. A big day for Odell Beckham today. He's going to work out again for the Giants. Why don't I just sign it? What are they waiting for? Odell Beckham scheduled to work out with the Giants. He played with Harbaugh. That's probably why John Harbaugh's not dying to sign Odell Beckham. He's going to work out today with the Giants. It's all about nostalgia and tugging at the heartstrings and all that. OBJ, who I think last was good for the Rams in the Super Bowl. It's been a minute. It's been a minute for OBJ.
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0: Charlotte 3-2 over Senegal. Number 3 seed Iga Swiatek was upset at the French Open in the fourth round. NASCAR victory Sunday night for Denny Hamlin. Christopher Bell finished second. At the IndyCar Detroit Grand Prix, Alex Palou was the winner. In the NHL, the Stanley Cup final starts Tuesday. The NBA finals start Wednesday. At the Women's College World Series, Texas and Texas Tech advanced. At the NCAA baseball tournament, number 1 UCLA was eliminated in 10 innings. The Sunday night Major League game at St. Louis went to the Cardinals 5-1 over the Cubs. The Dodgers ripped the Phillies 9-1. Giants won 19-6 at Colorado. The Yankees scored 13 times in the top of the third and won 13-8 at the A's. Seattle won at 6 straight, a 10-inning win against Arizona. The Brewers and Jacob Mizorowski won 2-0 at Houston. I'm Steve DeSager.
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8: You know who's having a good Monday morning? Adam Silver and the NBA. Because if they sat down with a big old marker board and they wrote down, what's a dream scenario? How about the face of the league, the young star, the global sensation that everybody's fallen in love with, walking into Madison Square Garden for an NBA Finals matchup? Spurs gonna take on the Knicks. And the NBA right now has to be doing cartwheels. They are running down the street. They're already throwing parades because no matter who wins, they've already won. It's Buck Rising, Jason Fitz, Buck and Fitz taking over for you this morning. In for Two Pros and a Cup of Joe. Buck, I just kept watching this thing at the tide turn. Somewhere along the way, the world decided Buck Rising, which is scary, is right. And they all decided OKC was the bad guy. OKC's the villain, right? Everybody started hating OKC. And that's not going to go anywhere because hate lingers. Once somebody decides they hate a team, that just doesn't fade. So OKC already got their Joker status, their Riddler status, their villain status. But you still love these big stories going into the finals. And to me, I'm watching Wemby, 87,000 feet tall, take over the league this year. Everybody talking about, can he be the face of basketball? Should he be the MVP? Now the 22-year-old takes down OKC with all that emotion and all that drama in 7 games. And now the win for that is that he takes on one of the biggest brands, one of the most globally known basketball fanatical fan bases, the Knicks. This just feels like, look, I don't believe anything's fixed, but by God, if the NBA was sitting there saying, boy, we'd really like a result about a month ago, this had to be on their dream list.
9: I need the world to know that I was first in hating the Oklahoma City Thunder. You tried to tell me that nobody hated them. I said, no. I hate them thoroughly. I hate them to my core. I hate them with my soul. And it made me very happy to see them dispatched in 7 games by Wembanyama. By the way, who nails these moments better than Nike? Nike's ad campaign stuff. I don't know if you saw this on social media. I don't want to bring too much social media to the radio because I don't think that's typically good radio. But like the Nike ad in celebration of the Spurs advancing is just this tweet from Nike Basketball. It just says, greetings, NBA Finals. And it's a UFO beaming down a figure, right? And this figure is 7'4". It's Victor Wembanyama. It gives the little alien logo at the top of the screen. It's beautiful because he has arrived. Wembanyama, not just for the Game 1 theatrics, not just for the way that he finished strong in Game 6 and Game 7 to dismantle the Oklahoma City Thunder, and I did feel like the Oklahoma City Thunder were dismantled by the end of that series. This is as compelling of an NBA Finals as you could have given what the field looked like, and I think that's so important for the NBA because the playoffs have been a dud, Fitzy. The basketball, I don't want to say that it hasn't been good because the Knicks have been fun, right? But that's not why you've been compelled by the Knicks. The Knicks swept the Cavs in 4. They've been sitting on the bench. I don't know what they're going to look like by the time we get to the NBA Finals, by the time we get this thing rolling this week, because the Spurs are fresh off of a 7-game series. Now, you could argue that there would be some

0: fatigue there, that they would need that additional rest, the Knicks, and that that would best equip them to succeed. But I don't know how that's going to work, because both of these teams, as they're currently constructed, are in the finals for the first time. And I think that's anybody's guess. But this is really the series that the NBA needed to get the most, to squeeze the most juice out of this thing, where outside of round one, really, we haven't had very compelling basketball. Even the Spurs and the Thunder series. These games weren't close, right? The series went seven, but the games themselves were not close. It felt pretty decisive one way or the other. We had a few moments where it was down to the wire, but there was not a lot of drama in the actual games themselves beyond the series extending to seven.
1: You are, usually it's me that comes in and say, you know, I'm Debbie Downer on some of these things. You are 1,000% right. I love that you've joined me on this trade. Like, we
0: it's
1: have
0: not
1: this
0: Debbie
1: concept.
0: Downer's just true. You're just petulant. That's not, no, you know, you're doing it on purpose. I'm just making an observation that is accurate.
1: Some could argue that maybe that's the same thing I feel I'm doing, Buck. But I think that there is this moment where what you're saying is true. Like, this is one thing we always do. We take a great ending and we say, oh, that was a great game. Well, not necessarily. It could have been a really terrible game that just had a great ending. We take a seven-game series and say, well, that was a great series. The Western Conference Finals were not a great series. There was one great game. Game one was an epic game. Everything else in this series was kind of in control for the majority of the game, and you just sat through a blowout. And then everybody overreacted. Remember when Wemby was too tired to be able to get through a seven-game series? Like, that was an actual narrative that people wanted to run with because he had a bad game. Because the series overall was a 20-point win this way, a 20-point win that way, a 20-point win this way. Like, it just wasn't a great series, but it was a great moment. And great moments are key, because certain places and certain teams are moment makers. Like, if the world wants Wemby to become the absolute iconic sports figure that I think he's about to become, and I think that's clear. He's already, because he looks so freaky when he does it, because he does things we've never seen, it's already there for him. He's a dominant player. He's got an edge. There's all these reasons that you love it. But you still have to have defining moments. You still need to say, I remember when Wemby did this. Well, the Garden is a moment maker. The Knicks are moment makers because of the brand, because how much people care about them, right or wrong. Like, I don't care about the Knicks one way or the other, but pop culture sure as hell does, right? So I think there's this moment to me where I look at one of the big, best parts of this matchup is that certainly I think they tried to prop OKC. If we're going to go WWE, they tried to make OKC their champion for a minute. Didn't sell a lot of shirts that way. Didn't really take over the world that way. I mean, it just didn't take over. Wemby in the finals, in the Garden against the Knicks, like, you can't lay out a better moment maker for an arena that when you walk through the concourse has all of these, you know, shadow box frames of different tremendous events in the Garden, because when things happen in the Garden, they mean more. It, to me specifically, it's this Wemby v. the Garden, Wemby versus Knicks, that does become, even if it's not great basketball, it will become legendary if he's able to have that one game-winning shot or that one dominant 45-point performance in the Garden that nobody saw coming. The league wins. The league wins in ways that they just weren't winning when OKC was put in this exact same situation. Popularity matters.
0: 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To your point, it is a great success for the NBA to have this combination of things. But I don't think that it can be, and we'll talk about this throughout the course of the show. We have 3 hours to really stretch our legs on the subject. It can't be Wemby versus the Knicks, right? It has to be the Spurs. It has to be better team basketball. The Knicks, whatever you think of the level of competition that they've had, Fitzy, they're clubbing teams. Like, they are winning with a greater margin of victory that we've seen since peak Golden State Warriors. It's as efficient and effective as a team has been in the postseason at any point in NBA history. They are dominant, no matter what you think of the level of competition. And I've made the comparison before. I've done it with you. I've done it with Bridget when we do our normal Saturday show. The idea that this is basically, or at least maybe not compared, but it does feel a little bit like the Patriots run to the Super Bowl for the Knicks, where you look at the level of competition and you shrug your shoulders and you say, yeah, okay, how good were the Hawks really supposed to be? And how good were the Sixers actually by the time they dismantled, or maybe not dismantled, but just outlasted the Boston Celtics in a series that Boston should have won, right? We all agree that Boston was the better team. Philadelphia just able to squeak by in that series. Then you get to the Cavs. It's a sweep. It's a four-game sweep in the Eastern Conference Finals. And now the Knicks are just chilling on the couch waiting for their competition to arrive in the NBA Finals. And for the purposes of the Spurs, it's really been a touch-and-go situation. And they were good enough to beat the Thunder. The Thunder, one of the best teams in basketball. Spurs pretty much owned them throughout the course of the regular season, the postseason, even though this series just went seven games. But it can't just be on Wembanyama, right? You need De'Aaron Fox to step up. I know he's battling through that sprained ankle right now, but you just need more consistent play around Victor Wembanyama. You also need him to be special. You need him to be Super Saiyan the whole way through, and that's going to be phenomenal to watch. Excellent television. I can't wait to see how this plays out.
1: Well, look, I think the level of opponent does matter. If we want to rip these two fan bases, if we want to do the yeah, but on both these teams, that I'd love to do. I mean, the Spurs struggled in the first two rounds in a way that I didn't think they would. And then all of a sudden, they dismantle OKC. So I don't know if that was a motivation issue. I don't know if that was just a matchup issue. I don't know if it just took them a second to get going. But the flip side of it is, you mentioned the level of opponent. And Knicks fans get exhausted by that. But I was talking to a buddy that works at ESPN the other day. We were reminiscing about there's a basketball gym at ESPN. And there are some players, there's some guys and girls that played college basketball that love to go in and just, they got a rec league, they go in and dominate it, right? They just go in and absolutely, they play Division II basketball, they go in and dominate it. They're all people behind the scenes. I'll never forget a couple of years ago when the best team in that gym felt like they could just run. They did. They ran through absolutely everybody, right? One day, Jay Will and Chauncey Billups came in to play.
0: Oh.
1: Two on five. And they destroyed. They absolutely decimated a bunch of guys that played D2 basketball that were dominating their opponents up to that point. I'm just saying, level of opponent matters. I'm not saying that it's that big a difference. It might be. I have so little faith in who the Knicks beat that I don't think you can take anything away from it. I will stand on business when it comes to the fact that I think the Knicks have beaten absolute trash teams to get where they are. I think that either OKC or San Antonio would be in the exact same situation, if not better, through the process of winning their way to the NBA Finals. It's not about hating the Knicks. I don't hate the Knicks. I have Madison Square Garden is tattooed on my arm, for the love of God. I have no hate for New York, but I just don't think we could take anything away from what they've done in the playoffs, because they played trash teams to get there. Like, I tell you all the time, I think we need a new word for suck. I don't think we need a new word for suck when we look at the teams that they beat to get to where they are. They sucked, right? So I don't think Cleveland was worth shaking a stick at. I don't think the 76ers were worth shaking a stick at. I don't think Atlanta was worth shaking a stick. None of those teams would get a game out of any of the teams we've been talking to or talking about.
0: Fitzy, that's fine, though. They're beating these teams by almost 25 points a game.
1: So are the Spurs.
0: That's fine, but the Knicks are doing it. Like, that's the point. The Knicks are doing exactly what the Spurs would have done, or what the Thunder would have done, right? That makes them just as good as either of these teams. I mean, now it's going to be the Spurs.
1: But it doesn't make it. We both work around college football. How much? If Alabama is in the Mountain West suddenly for 1 year, they get 1 year for free in the Mountain West, and they go out and they just dominate the Mountain West. You're going to bet your house on Alabama going into the college football playoff against the other best teams when you haven't seen them play anybody that's worth a damn because all they did was dominate the Mountain West? Sorry, UNLV.
0: No, because they're not coached by Nick Saban anymore. And so no. I don't trust Kalen DeBoer, who got donkey kicked by Indiana, which delights me.
1: No, that is, I could have picked any. I had to pick a team that was beaten by your Indiana Hoosiers.
0: Not just beat
1: but you get
0: demolished.
1: My point. I think there's a learning lesson in there. I'm not sure that what they've gone through, I think they kind of went through some version of the Mountain West to get to the college football playoff championship. I'm using a football analogy here. That's how the Knicks got where they were versus the Spurs, who at least got through the SEC to get there. So now I got a seven-game series. I don't think we can take much away. I do think you're right. It needs to be more than Wemby. There are players that are maybe getting lost in this shuffle that have played really well. A reason for the Spurs fan base to feel like they can absolutely win this series. Plus, a lesson that needs to be learned by the NBA and all of it. We'll get to football, too, but we'll do that coming up. He's Buck Rising. I'm Jason Fitz. It's Buck and Fitz hanging out with two pros and a cup of Joe. But first, Buck, tell everybody what you got on your mind.
0: I want to be straight with you about something. When M-Drive first came to me, I said no. 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
12: Summer, like, Kyler Murray stunk in Arizona. I mean, he had 1 year, right? 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But looks like Kyler hasn't worked out in the NFL so far. And JJ hasn't had a great start. 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

0: He's Buck Rising. I'm Jason Fitz. It's Buck and Fitz taking over for two pros and a cup of Joe on Fox Sports Radio this morning. Not going to lie, I love this song. I could just let this song play entirely. It's a bop. It's a bop. But we can't do that. We have to get to actual work, including but not limited to the Tire Rack play of the day. Let's hear it now.
1: Another 3-2. Muncy lifts off to right field. Max Muncy, max power. Halfway up the pavilion. Mark it 8 for the Dodgers.
0: That is Dodgers Radio Network on the call. Max Muncy with the home run. Good call to Max. Max Muncy, Max Power. I like that call, Buck. You know, I'm an aficionado on this now that I do some indoor football league play-by-play. Makes me now I can actually comment on play-by-play. That's how that's supposed to work. You know, I feel like I can tell the world about these. No, I can't. I have no idea what an actual. I listened to that. I'm like, God, I could never. Professionalism escapes both of us. You're making a judgy face at me. Why are you giving me a judgy face?
2: 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Yeah, I don't feel like you. I mean, you have done an inordinate amount of games for the Indoor Football League in a very short period of time.
0: Yes.
2: So I suppose that you've just shoehorned a bunch of play-by-play experience in the last, I don't know, like 3 months. But no, I would not quite classify you yet, although I did see you had your first game winning call. I just wanted to pinch your cute little cheeks. I was like, oh, look at the little guy go.
0: You know what? I'll be honest. Like, you sit there in the couch and you always think guys got stuff ready for that. I didn't expect that was going to happen in that game. I wasn't sure if I was going to be ready for the moment. And I don't know, you know, like that's indoor football. I don't know how guys do it in big game seven calls. I mean, the adrenaline was a rush. That was a drug. I mean, that was amazing.
2: The game-winning kick, right?
0: Yeah, it was a blocked game-winning. It was a game-winning field goal attempt that was blocked as time expired on Star Wars night in Jacksonville. So the crowd was electric. I'm not going to lie. The arena was packed. The place where we were standing to do play-by-play was shaking. So it was all of these elements together. Oh, it was great. It was better than sex, drugs, and rock and roll. All three at once. It was a wild and incredible time. Yeah, it was. So that makes me an expert on what actual professionals do, because I'm not one yet. I'm trying one step at a time. Buck and Fitz, we're professional radio guys, so supposedly, because we're allegedly. Two pros and a cup of Joe. Yeah, that's allegedly. There's more than one professional that deserves some credit for where the Spurs are. I want to just point out, because you mentioned earlier, it can't just be Wemby. Well, Dylan Hart.

0: Harper was 3 points short of Magic's Western Conference rookie points record. So Dylan Harper had an absolutely hoss of a series if you look at some of the historic numbers on it. And while we're talking about Magic, that's not the only Magic tie-in. Most 15-5-5 playoff games amongst guards before turning 22 in NBA history. Stephon Castle, 8, right? So what you have are young guys that are playing really well. San Antonio's a deep basketball team, and you also have Wemby. Now, Knicks fans don't care about any of that because they have Jalen Brunson, they have the magic of this Knicks run, and they have the fact that OG Anunoby has done really well defensively against Wemby. So maybe are you giving this series a chance to be electric?
1: Oh, yeah. I mean, for all the reasons that we talked about in the first segment, Fitzy, because this is the hottest team the Knicks are, and I can say this definitively, the hottest team in the history of the NBA playoffs. 11 games in a row that they've won. They're 12-2 across this playoff so far. They are 2 one-score losses against the Hawks away from being 14-0 in the postseason. I understand they're not 14-0, but still, pretty damn good. Their average score of the games has been 120-101 for the Knicks, 120 for their opponents, 101, an average margin of victory of 19.4. It is 6 points ahead, according to The Athletic, of any other postseason team since the NBA-ABA merger. Okay? This is going to be a competitive series. Now, the Knicks will be clearly underdogs, I think. As we get ready, I'm sure the Sharps have already set to work on setting a line on trying to figure out the odds for this game. And I would say that you would feel pretty comfortable about the Spurs being, I don't know, what, minus 200, minus 250 to win this series, depending on where you look. I would imagine, I haven't looked at the odds myself yet, but that sounds about right. And I think, I don't know, would you, if you were a Knicks fan, and I know Knicks fans are probably not terribly rational right now, but if you're a Knicks fan, you probably wouldn't disagree with being the underdog in this series, despite you just clubbing everybody who's in your path, right?
0: Yeah, no, if you're a Knicks fan, nobody can tell you anything right now. Like you, but I do think that there is some element of at least, I don't know, the Knicks are tough because it makes the entire NBA conversation tough sometimes. The Knicks were inconsistent during the regular season, and I'll stand by that. I have no problem coming back to what I said about the Knicks in January, February, where it's like, man, I don't know, like this team is just so wildly up and down. And you know, we were hearing things about, you know, Karl Anthony Towns not really understanding his role all the way into March. We were hearing about, you know, the fact that they weren't brought together. There were people discussing Mike Brown's job security coming into the playoffs because it was made clear by James Dolan that they were championship or bust. That all happened. That's all real. But what do you do when you see that versus a team that then gets into the playoffs and suddenly everybody loves their roles and suddenly everybody feels incredible about where this team is? And you're right, this team continues to put up wild numbers. So how do you sort of compartmentalize when we've seen two different versions of the Knicks? Now, it's super easy for Knicks fans to say, well, the regular season doesn't matter, this is who we are today. And I understand that, but also then you factor in, you know, my logical brain saying, okay, but they've played really bad teams getting here. So, you know, I think it does make it at least, if I'm a Knicks fan, I feel like I've got a hell of a chance because I have Madison Square Garden. I have momentum. I have Jalen Brunson, who's playing otherworldly right now. I have an OG Anunoby that's playing really well. I've got Kat, who suddenly figured it out, right? Like, I feel like I now have more depth. I can take the San Antonio team on. If I'm a San Antonio fan, I just went through the biggest juggernaut I'm going to have to go through. If I'm a San Antonio fan, I'm looking on paper saying, well, OKC would have been a massive favorite against the Knicks. And I just took down OKC in OKC in 7 games. Like, if I'm a San Antonio fan, you can't tell me nothing either. Like, it's amazing to me because San Antonio getting through Oklahoma City is a little bit like the do you believe in miracles. We forget that that was not the gold medal game. You still had to go in and win the gold medal, right? Like, The way we're seeing San Antonio today, they're just anointed. Wemby's anointed. If he goes out and lays up, you know what, in the middle of in the finals, all of this Wemby conversation changes. So I still think, you know, if you're San Antonio, there's plenty of room to cement whatever this conversation is. But if San Antonio comes out and just gets dog raced by the Knicks, we're going to change our whole conversation on the Spurs too. So I think that there's this moment for me where the job's not done for either team. And I think we've sort of exploded too far with both teams.
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2: Ooh, yeah.
1: I think that there is a lot to like about what the Spurs have done thus far. But I would be on shakier ground if I was a Spurs fan than a Knicks fan. What do the Knicks have to fear, right? They are as house money vibes as any team in NBA history that I can remember, at least in my adult lifetime, Fitzy. And that doesn't go back the whole way. I'm 32 years old, right? This is just, you know, I've seen the Warriors' dominance. Obviously, we've had moments with LeBron on various teams where they have felt like they've been in position to succeed, but it's always been a tremendous amount of pressure. And you and I have talked about the level of pressure, for example, that James Dolan put on this team before the season even begun. When you fire Tom Thibodeau after he reaches the Eastern Conference Finals, when you replace him with Mike Brown, who comes in here while the owner is talking about, no, I think we should get past the Conference Finals, despite changing coaches in an unpredictable way, because I guess if you're James Dolan, none of it is really unpredictable. It's just kind of like, oh, I guess he's doing it again. But it did kind of strain the imagination or strain the level of competency that you felt like the Knicks had going for them. And Mike Brown, I think, has done a really admirable job in keeping them on the rails and making sure that they continue to find ways to step up at every level, and they've done that time in and time out. I think he's done an okay job, because the postseason they've just been red hot, and to your point, you talked about...
0: Wait, so you don't want to credit the coach for why they're red hot? Like, Mike Brown got to be part of why they're red hot.
1: No, okay. I'm sorry. Not in this sport. Okay. Relax.
0: Getting all the way to the finals, you don't want to credit Mike. Like, people just...
1: I'm not saying
0: like
1: I don't want to credit Mike Brown. I'm just saying, like, Mike Brown's along for the ride, okay?
0: I'm Mike Brown's a success throughout this. I'm just saying. Like, it feels like you're a little anti-Mike Brown.
1: I'm just saying, of all the people that I would give credit to the Knicks just cruising through the Eastern Conference postseason, I think Mike Brown's pretty low on the list. No?
0: I think there's something to...
1: Go ahead. Make the case that Mike Brown's the reason they're in the finals. Go ahead.
0: Well, I mean, you think Karl Anthony Towns and OG Anunoby are walking into the finals on most teams? I think, like, do you think Tibbs would have had this team against the... Here's the question. If you believe that Tibbs would have had the Knicks in the finals just as easily as Mike Brown, doesn't that, again, reinforce my statement that that's because the Knicks haven't played anybody?
1: Was not disputing.
0: Backed into a corner. Backed into a corner.
1: No, nobody's backed into a corner. Nobody was making the argument that Knicks have played opponents of consequence. You've built a straw man, and you're celebrating. You're dancing it around. What's the holiday in Britain, in the United Kingdom, where they burn?
0: Boxing Day.
1: No, there's Guy Fawkes Day, where they take the little idol out into the desert and they light it on fire. You never heard of Guy Fawkes Day? Maybe that's just specific to me, because I went to a British...
0: Bonfire Night or Fireworks Night, an annual British observance held on November 5th that commemorates the failed gunpowder plot of 1605. I've been to London in November multiple times in my life. I was unaware of Guy Fawkes Day, which, by the way, for anybody trying to look at AI, is Guy, like Guy Fieri, and Fox, F-A-W-K-E-S. So get you some Guy Fawkes Day. You have educated me today, Buck Rising. I'm the gunpowder plot. I'm now going to start using this. Go ahead.
1: No, I'm just saying you've built a straw man, and you're dancing around it like a bonfire and trying to celebrate this idea that you're taking a position that nobody else has taken. Nobody's arguing that the Knicks played a high level of competition to get here. Guy Fawkes Day, by the way. Shout out Mahdi British International School in Cairo, Egypt. That's how I know of Guy Fawkes Day. We used to celebrate when I went to a British international school when we lived overseas. I am looking at this specific job, this specific task for the Knicks, and saying, yes, in many sports, I think coaching matters. And I'm not saying that Mike Brown is completely irrelevant to the success that the Knicks have here. I'm just saying, if you wanted to minimize the role of a coach any more than you could already in a sport, you would say it would be basketball, because you've got five players on the court at any given time, and one player can influence the results in that sport more than any of the other team sports that we have, right? Basketball is the most influenced, I think, by a single individually great player, and I think Jalen Brunson has done that for them time in and time out. He is the most clutch player in the NBA. He literally won the award for it this year. So looking at the value of a coach on the sidelines, on the bench, in the NBA versus a manager in baseball, who I also don't think is particularly relevant, versus a coach in football who can help you in certain situations, game management situations, exploiting the rules and things like that. And I'm not saying that coaches in other sports can't do it, but I would say football probably the most influential that a coach can be versus basketball, where I think you take the most teeth out of it. I'm not saying they just roll the ball out there, but especially in the postseason, I like you practicing a ton. Right, maybe you are if you're the Knicks, just to keep fresh because you've had so much time off. But you're not scheming these guys up on a day in, day out basis the way that you are in football, for example.
0: I think you're vastly underestimating the importance of a coach in in-game adjustments in the NBA. But Brunson Burner at underscore Brunson Burner can't imagine why he thinks this, says, I'm vastly underestimating the Knicks. I truly expect them to win game one by double digits. The funny thing to me is, and his name on Twitter is Jalen Brunson, so I can't imagine why I'm underestimating the Knicks. But I would say this. I don't know that he's wrong. I also don't think you can take a sweeping statement about the series from there. Like, look, I'll be hockey guy for a second, and I know basketball guy and hockey guy don't have a huge Venn diagram, but if you watched any of the Stanley Cup playoffs, you may have seen in the Eastern Conference Final, you may have seen the heavily favored Carolina Hurricanes lose the first game of that series 6-2. Well, Carolina had basically, I think it was four games over a 23-day span or whatever it was. They had a massive break. The rest versus rust conversation that we have all the time. Montreal came in and beat them 6-2 in the opening game of the series and then lost the series. So, like, I don't disagree with the concept that a rested, fired up, oh my God, ready team like the Knicks is capable of winning a game, and maybe it's game one by double digits. They're definitely capable of doing what they do to anybody. Now give that to me over the course of a seven-game series. Even if I want to take the magic of Madison Square Garden, what did we learn last night? I mean, or over the weekend in game seven, like, home court advantage no longer really matters in the NBA. In fact, in game sevens before 2017 in the NBA, I think it was 121-15 was the record of the home team in game sevens. Since 2017, it's 14-16 now. Game seven is actually not an advantage anymore at home. It speaks to the fact that home court isn't what it used to be in the NBA. And I know it's a guard. Everybody's going to tell me, yes, the guard. It's different. There's too many celebrities there. That doesn't seem to me to be the moment that's suddenly going to shake these Spurs. So I think these Spurs are sort of built to handle this moment. The Spurs are just, they're built different. They also, I think this version of Wemby is about as unstoppable as anybody has been in the NBA since Shaq. And the way that they figured out how to stop Shaq was just to have 30 guys foul him every single second of the day and then put him on the free throw line. The problem is Wemby hits his free throws. So there is no, okay, we're just going to, you know, like when you go into a gym to play pickup ball with somebody and you're like, I'll give you that. You can have that shot. That doesn't exist for Wemby. So this version of Wemby, whatever the success for OG Anunoby has been in the past against Wemby, is different. I do. I think the alien moniker was gifted too early. I think it's been earned now.
1: Well, Shaq couldn't pull up from the logo and hit threes, right? Like all these guys who you would describe across basketball history who you would consider a cheat code. And Shaq is one. For sure, Shaq is one. Wembanyama has as complete a skill set as any player we've ever seen and also has the physical gifts, unlike few other players that we've ever seen. He's as close to the complete package. This phrase is used far too often in sports, but he is literally made in a lab. I mean, he's a science experiment out here. He's bigger than Durant, and he plays like KD, but he's also got so many different facets to his game that, you know, you basically just have to hope that he has an off night. And yes, there are ways to bog that down. OKC did that and tried to do that at every turn. They were occasionally successful in creating turnovers. That defense is one of the best in basketball, even though OKC is not continuing its season on at this point, having lost in seven games to that Spurs team. But yeah, I still think I'm more confident if I'm the Knicks than I am if I'm the Spurs. I really think that there is just such a bravado to this entire New York City experience that it's just it's I don't know how to properly phrase it other than to say, you know what, if we die, we die type of situation. Like, that's the way that Knicks fans and the Knicks feel about this. They're going down swinging.
0: Now, there is no doubt. And again, there will be magic too. And this is why, like, right now, if you absolutely made me make a pick today, I got Spurs in six. I think the Spurs will cheat one of the first two games. Everybody will overreact. And,
1: you're gonna make your picks at 5:40 in the morning?
0: Well, no. I'm
1: we
0: yes.
1: Got 3 hours of radio to do. You're gonna do 5:40 a.m.
0: No, we'll see what you have to pick over the course of the show. How about that? You don't have to make your pick right now. I think the Spurs and Knicks, they split in San Antonio, and then obviously at the Garden, the Knicks will get one there. So they'll get a couple of wins in this series. It's just they're not gonna win the championship. Just to me, they're not gonna win the championship, but. Man, I'd love to be wrong. I genuinely wonder what the better final situation is going to be. I don't know. I don't know if if it's better for the Knicks to win and the world freaks out about the Knicks for the next 20 years because they finally won a title, or if the world freaks out because Wemby gets the title and becomes the third youngest player to get a title at this point. So already starts his global dominance at only the age of 22. We'll figure that out over the course of the next couple hours, too. He's Buck Rising. I'm Jason Fitz. But coming up, we are up against June 1st, which means finally, maybe for the love of God, A.J. Brown is going somewhere. We will figure it out next. Buck and Fitz taking over for Two Pros and a Cup of Joe on Fox Sports Radio.
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0: All eyes are on AJ Brown because it's June 1st. Are we finally going to get some movement on the superstar wide receiver? Buck and Fitz hanging out, filling in for two pros and a cup of Joe on Fox Sports Radio. And Buck, today's a significant day. It gets into the minutia, but I think most football fans understand this at this point because we're so used to it. If AJ Brown is going to get traded, today begins the window where that can really happen, because after today, they can split the cost of it, essentially. So it becomes less of a salary cap hit post-June 1st. Unlike a cut where you can designate post-June 1st, you can't designate a trade. So they've had to wait, they being the Philadelphia Eagles, to move A.J. Brown. If they're going to move A.J. Brown, because the salary cap ramifications are absolutely insane. So now that we've hit June 1st, the window opens basically financially to make it easy for them to make a trade. Here's what stuns me. I genuinely, and maybe this is just my naivete, but I genuinely believed, a month ago that we would hit midnight on June 1st or whatever time they actually allow this to happen, and we would just get an announce. All right, AJ Brown's been traded. And what do I see? I see reports over the weekend that they're nowhere close, they being the Patriots and Eagles. They're nowhere close on a deal. They've had months to work on this. We've had months to talk about it, and we finally get to the day where it can happen, and reports are that they're nowhere close. Like, it makes no sense. You cover an NFL team. I don't understand how both of these teams didn't already have all this locked in. Boom, boom, boom, boom, get it done, move on.
1: Well, that's just not the way to negotiate, right? If you're Howie Roseman, you're not going to just let this deal be done and dusted, right? You're going to try and squeeze as much leverage as humanly possible out of A.J. Brown. If you're, because, I mean, what's the worst case scenario for Philadelphia? Is that A.J. Brown still on the roster?

0: Now, that might be not a good thing, honestly, given the way that the last couple of, I wouldn't even say last couple of months, I would say year plus around the Eagles locker room and that particular situation where it appears, and again, we are not in their heads and in their private conversations and in their text threads and things like that. I do know AJ a little bit. Now, it's also been a long time since I've covered AJ Brown. AJ has been in Philadelphia longer than he was here in Tennessee. So I can't speak definitively on that person anymore because I'm sure he's not exactly the same person that I covered when he got drafted in the second round out of Ole Miss by the Titans. But the thing that has, it appears, to have taken as big a hit as anything in this is the fact that I do know definitively when AJ was here in Nashville, he and Jalen Hurts had as close of a relationship as any two players in the NFL, certainly any two players who weren't on the same team. And so AJ ultimately gets moved to Philadelphia. What was that, before the 2022? No, in the 2022 NFL draft, right? Because that's when they drafted Treylon Burks, God help them, here in Tennessee. So AJ goes to Philly, and it works, and they win a championship, and he and Hurts have a great relationship, and there is a cost that comes with winning, the strain of playing that much football, the strain of Philadelphia as a media market, whatever has happened there, and it would be just speculation to say that something has definitively happened, but we do feel like there's an erosion of that relationship to some extent. So maybe it is worst-case scenario that they can't move AJ Brown, but I think if you're Howie Roseman, you have a little more wiggle room here. June 1st is simply the deadline when the money changes and it becomes more palatable to move him. June 1st is not the date that you absolutely have to move that player. They can play this game all through training camp. They can drag this thing well into the summer. They can drag it into preseason if they want to. I mean, I can theoretically, they could bring it up to the trade deadline in the NFL season. I think that everybody would like a resolution before the actual NFL season begins. I think Philadelphia included. But, yeah, they don't have to rush through this thing. It's been a hurry-up-and-wait situation the entire time. The only thing that makes this more visceral is the fact that we've been hearing about it. I mean, when did, and I know that this is a loaded or a charged situation talking about Diana Russini and the reporting around A.J. Brown, but Diana's been reporting on A.J. or had been reporting on A.J. for the better part of, I don't know, 6 months? And the interest of the Patriots, and he wasn't the only player that she was talking about. I remember her talking about Max Crosby right at the Super Bowl from your Raiders, wanting to play, expressing a belief or an interest in playing for Mike Vrabel. So there has been a lot of noise around the Patriots and acquiring players, big name, star caliber players, A.J. Brown, Max Crosby. The A.J. thing is more concrete. But now we've just gotten to the starting line, essentially, for this conversation. It doesn't have to be finished in it. Now, ideally, it would finish at some point between 10 a.m. and 1 p.m. Central Time, because that's when I'm on the air locally, and I would enjoy that story while I'm doing the local show today.
1: I mean, that seems rather selfish of you, unless it can happen between 9 and 11 a.m. when I'm on Yahoo Sports Daily, because that would also be a delightful piece of news to get as it happens. I do think your point about Howie Roseman wanting to get the max value is an important one, because certainly we're all looking at wide receiver rooms like Kansas City and wondering, how are you not aggressively looking at A.J. Brown? I think every team that's in a Super Bowl window suddenly becomes at least a more interesting conversation about, should we be looking at A.J. Brown? That being said, through all the conversation about A.J., the Giants may have their eye on a different wide receiver, not A.J. Brown, but another household name that everybody knows. The question is, should they, and what's it mean for a wide open wide receiver room there? We'll figure that out next. Buck and Fitz hanging out on Two Pros and a Cup of Joe on Fox Sports Radio. We are Fox
2: 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Hey, it's Jonas Knox. 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

0: Good morning. Welcome to Mississippi Sports this morning. Hope everybody's doing all right out there. We're having a good morning. 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All right. You want to give us a call? You can. You can do it. 601-366-1180. Take that number down. Put it in your phone. That way you always have it. 601-366-1180. 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All right, maybe you don't want to give us a call, but you still want to be part of the show. 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June 1st, Monday. And boy, we got some stuff to get into. Let's get into these baseball regionals from the weekend. Mississippi State dominated their home regional. They punched their ticket to the super regionals against Georgia, who punched their ticket also. Mississippi State dominant at the plate, dominant on the mound. They beat Lipscomb on Friday, 10-1. Beat Cincinnati on Saturday, 10-5. And then walloped Louisiana 19-5 last night to, like I said, punch their ticket to the super regional round there. They made, I don't want to say light work of that regional, but they dominated the way they should have that regional. So, like I said, congratulations to Mississippi State. They are moving on, and now they get to play Georgia, a team they struggled with all year, but we will see. You know, things have been different in this postseason so far. I think we can all agree to that. Ole Miss won their regional, a wild, boy, you know, what they went through with, time and weather and, the times that, you know, the length of games and when they started all that. Congratulations to Ole Miss for grinding that out the way that they did. They win their spot in the Supers. They're not sure who they're playing yet. It'll come down to either Milwaukee or Auburn. I'm sure a lot of people will be rooting for Milwaukee today because that would be mean a home Super Regional for Ole Miss. But they won 7-6, beating Arizona State in 14 innings. That game got over at 1:16 in the morning. That had to, and all I could think of the whole time I was watching that game is Mike Bianco and the years that that had to take off his life, that game. I mean, that was like, I thought for sure they were going to lose that game. The way it was, like, they just kept leaving runners in scoring position. And when that happens, that's normally where you see that end up. But they did get that win 7-6 in 14. They went 6-3 on Saturday, but that game had to be carried over to Sunday. They had to finish off the ninth inning there before they could get the win. and then win 5-4 in 10 against Arizona State again to punch their ticket to the Super Regionals there. So good for our SEC teams. Our Sun Belt team, Mark, not so great. Southern Miss did the old 2-Q in their home regional. They lost 7-4 to Little Rock and then 15-11 to Virginia. The postseason woes continue for them. I don't know what is going on with this team, but they are great in the regular season, and they have been struggling in the postseason here. So we will see. We will discuss the entire Field of 64 and what went down there. There was some wild stuff that went on there, Mark.
1: Yeah, lots of fours. Beating one. UCLA is gone. Done.
0: Crazy.
1: Yeah, and if you're Ole Miss, you got to hope that Milwaukee can pull that upset.
0: Yeah.
1: Again, and then you get to host a super regional in Oxford.
0: Yeah, that would be.
1: And who would have thought? I mean, who would have thought? And I told you, Doug, all year I haven't given up on that team, that Ole Miss team. I felt like they were going to be there. Strangely enough, Murray State and Dom Decker put them out last year.
0: Right.
1: And then he was the one who sent them to the super regional last year with that flyout. But yeah, what a game. It ended up being Ole Miss and Arizona State ended up being better than Nebraska.
0: Yeah.
1: And that Nebraska crowd was loud. That was a hostile environment. And again, like you said, hats off to Ole Miss for being able to overcome all they did with the delays and some of the umpiring wasn't great either, I didn't think, in Ole Miss's favor. So they had a lot going against them, and they were still able to pull that one out.
0: Yeah, like I said, it was impressive in the close games and being able to win those games. But, yeah, I was, like I said, I just you could tell on Friday night that Mike Bianco was doing everything to not, run more pitchers in there. And they got some good, like I said, they got, good innings out of there from Hooks. But, yeah,
1: a lot of innings. Yes. A lot more than anybody would have expected.
0: Exactly. But, some interesting stuff, I think, across the whole realm of regionals. Guys getting tossed out all over the place. That was a wild trend that was going on there.
1: That was. And it worked to Ole Miss's favor, and it could work to Mississippi State's favor.
0: Yeah.
1: In the super region.
0: Yes, very well could.
1: Although Phelps's replacement hit a home run. O'Shaughnessy, he hit a couple when they swept Mississippi State in Starkville earlier this year.
0: Yeah.
1: And you take Phelps out of that lineup, it's a huge, huge deal.
0: Yes.
1: But George has got the depth to probably overcome that a little bit.
0: Yes, with him getting thrown out of that game, he is subject to be suspended for game one of the Super Regionals there. So maybe that's a good thing in Mississippi State's favor with that one. Mark, they were absolutely dominant, in what they needed to do. And they dominated that regional the way they needed to, actually.
1: They did. They handled their business. I mean, that was the easiest way to put it.
0: Yeah.
1: Southern Miss did not handle their business, simply put. And I think just with Ole Miss, you just, like I said, and Bianco's been there. I saw a lot of, baseball is kind of funny. It's kind of like, I think, the NCAA tournament in basketball. Mm-hmm. I think there's a lot of people that don't really start watching a whole lot until it gets to the NCAA tournament.
0: Sure.
1: And I mean, my Twitter feed was just going, crazy with Ole Miss fans questioning all the stuff that Bianco was doing. And look, last night they gave away some chances early, and there was some calls, and there was all kinds of stuff going on there. But they were still able to overcome that. And I'm happy for Bianco won. I mean, I hope Milwaukee wins. I hope Ole Miss gets to host and they get to go. I think that would be great.
0: Yeah, and that's a fun Milwaukee team. I mean, I hadn't seen them, but I watched them.
1: Well, they were 5-23 at one point.
0: Yeah.
1: This year.
0: Yeah.
1: And I'm talking about getting run rule 17-2 and 19-1, and I mean, who would have thought? And really, to me, Auburn has the easiest regional, or so we thought going in.
0: Right.
1: But you just never know, and the results over the weekend showed that. You can't say easy regional, hard regional.
0: Nope.
1: That kind of thing, because you got fours beating ones.
0: That's baseball, Mark. That's baseball.
1: Yep.
0: Old Ron Paul.
1: And it's very exciting. There's a lot of people saying that it was more exciting than the first round of the NCAA basketball tournament. A lot of people saying that yesterday.
0: I mean, it had its moments. It had its really interesting, exciting moments.
1: So many games to keep up with, man. It's like 16 regionals and all the games and who won and who didn't. And
0: yeah, we'll talk about that when we get back. But I wish they would do something that would change that a little bit. But yeah, it is. It's a lot to keep up with. All right, we'll take a break. Be back on The Fan, WJQS.
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Mark, let's read a couple of texts here. Let's see. Here's one. It says, going to be tough for Hattiesburg to have that economic boom if USM flames out again. Then they said, economic boom just bombed in Hattiesburg. Proves USM is overrated. I don't know if it's that they're overrated, but it's not a good look. Not a good look to lose two in a row the way that they did.

0: No, it's not. You and I were talking about it during the break. Yeah. Fans are going to be fans, and people are going to talk, and mm-hmm. I guess people like enjoy other people's misery or whatever. Sure. But man, it was pretty brutal. And I mean, a lot of the Southern Miss fans too, even on Twitter and other places, you know, they were like, "Hey, we just didn't get it done. It's not good. We got to figure out what's in our program. What how can we take the next step?" And I know Ostrander was asked that in the post game, but it's certainly there. I mean, you can't ignore it. But it doesn't mean that Southern Miss is a bad baseball team or a bad baseball program just because they got beat. It's very unfortunate. They didn't play well. They didn't pitch well like I would have expected them to.
1: The trend that they have to fix is they've got to win the first game. I mean, it's so important to win that first game, and that's where they've been struggling. They lose that first game, and then, you know, you're behind the eight ball at that point. You're scrambling. Everybody, they show you the numbers every single year. What's it like? You lose the first game, or winners of the first game are like 82%. And then it's like, you know, jumps up to like 93 if you can win the first two. So, yeah, it's just hard to, you know, like I said, when you lose that first game, you got no margin of error and you're falling way behind. You got to burn through a lot of pitching at that point. So, you know, we'll see. Sunday morning coffee, Tennessee is on their way back to Knoxville and waiting to see if some team can TCB take care of business on Sunday. That's from Hot Sauce. Yeah. Let's see. I'm not drinking the Kool-Aid any longer. Sunbelt is not a power baseball conference, and Oz is a mediocre manager at best. Time for McLean to put him on a short leash. Too much has been invested in the program for incompetence to run it. And please dump the Baseburg marketing. You can't call yourself that, having made exactly one trip to Omaha and going 0-2 when you did. That is Triple T. It's kind of harsh.
0: Man, I told you that was all the stuff I was reading over the weekend. It's not good. The Southern Miss fans are not happy at all.
1: Yeah.
0: I mean, and that's, you know, when you only advance out of the home regional or super regional one time in seven attempts.
1: Yeah.
0: It's not good. And like I said, the pitching to me was the story because, I mean, they entered the tournament seventh best ERA in the country.
1: Right.
0: And then they allowed 22 runs in those two games.
1: Yeah.
0: As well as they pitched it all year, I would have never, ever expected that out of that pitching staff.
1: Yeah. Dude, not so innocent, heard. There's a new slogan in Hattiesburg, Southern Miss to the off season. Rack me. My apologies to Stu. Let's see. Here is Stu. Says, the worst possible way to lose. I told you all that Little Rock team is scary. Yeah. How about Little Rock winning that thing?
0: Well, you know, on that Friday loss, Doug, that was Southern's first loss of the season when leading after eight innings.
1: Yeah.
0: And then on Saturday, that was their first loss of the season when tied after eight innings. First loss of the season when scoring at least 10 runs. If you'd said going in Southern Miss was going to score 11 runs in that game against Virginia, you'd have said
1: been good.
0: You'd have been good. They were going to win the game.
1: Yeah.
0: But then they gave up a 15 spot.
1: Yep. During the last 10 seasons when Southern Miss led the nation 40-plus win seasons, what is their record in the NCAA tournament game? It's not great. In the last three, I think they went, 3-2, 2-2, and 0-2. So that's the last three with the last two, this one and the one year before being at home.
0: And back to your point, Doug, the teams that Southern Miss has lost to in game one of the regionals over the last 4 years, Samford.
1: Yep.
0: Not Stanford, but Samford.
1: Yes.
0: Indiana.
1: Right.
0: Columbia. And Little Rock.
1: Yeah.
0: And you know what the run differential is in those four games? Minus 18.
1: Yeah. Yeah. It's just, I mean, it's bad. Like I said, there's not, you know, I don't know if they, you know, after they lost that first one, look, they kind of had that game, lost it late. You know, I don't know if they panicked a little bit after that. I don't know. But it just, it's disappointing, I think, if you're a Southern Miss fan and you've dominated the way

0: hoping that they did. And like I said, you just got to keep your fingers crossed and hope Milwaukee can win that game. And then you get a super regional in Oxford. That place will be crazy.
1: Yeah.
0: This weekend.
1: Yeah. If you can pull off an unexpected super regional, that's always a cool thing.
0: If Auburn wins,
1: yeah.
0: I mean, it's not like Auburn has played.
1: Yeah, they didn't
0: great this weekend.
1: Right. I mean,
0: you got to like your chances. You got a lot of momentum, going on the road the way that you did and winning that regional.
1: Yeah.
0: So you still got to like Ole Miss's chances, even if Auburn's able to pull that out today.
1: Yeah, I'd agree with you on that. Let's go to the phones here, Mark. We've got Josh. Josh, what's going on? How are you?
2: Man, I'm great. How are you guys?
1: Oh, doing good. Doing good.
2: I'm sitting over here on vacation watching watching the Rams win the toughest regional in baseball this weekend. I mean, what could be better? Really, man, that was that's something that we haven't seen out of this team this year. Man, they did whatever they had to do to win the ball game. They hit the small ball. The pitching was outstanding. That game or that series was won when Rabe got out of the sixth inning.
0: Yep.
2: I have never heard a baseball stadium that loud in my life.
0: He went crazy, too. He showed a lot of emotion when he got out of that.
2: Well, I mean, who wouldn't?
0: Sure.
2: I mean, Alex Box, Doody Noble, Swayze, that place last night, man, the other day, that was crazy. But to get out of that and for Bianco to leave him in there and let him out of it, that won the series, I believe. And, man, the game last night, to me, steal at second base, that was an obvious miss. It's like every close call was going their way. I think the call on Federico was wrong. I thought he got under it, but, anyway, everything was going Arizona State's way, and they just kept battling back. Every time they needed a hit, they got a hit, threw in a couple long balls. So playing well, pulling for Milwaukee, obviously. I would like to see baseball in Oxford this weekend, but I couldn't ask for anything better. I mean, I think they match up well with Auburn. We'll see how today goes with that game and see where we stand after that and take our shots this weekend.
1: Yeah. All right. Appreciate the call there, Josh. And Mark, this isn't to take anything away from Ole Miss.
0: Yeah, I was just about to say that.
1: How does, losing Harrison in that game, I mean, as close as that game is, it's a one-run game, all that. I know he wasn't hitting particularly well in this series, but, he walked a couple times in the first game and scored a couple of runs. So, yeah, I mean,
0: take the best player in the country or one of the best players in the country off that right. team.
1: And I don't understand everybody talking about like these guys that were getting kicked out and suspended. There was all this talk like, I can't believe these guys are getting kicked out. And I can't believe. And I'm like, how are you you can't throw your bat randomly up like that, showing up the ref. Bat could have killed somebody for all we know. And, like, I just don't understand that. I don't understand the pitcher for Virginia against Southern Miss and what he was doing and what the hell Phelps was doing yesterday. I don't even know, like.
0: And then for Georgia to try to play it off like he was talking to his family members above the first base.
1: He talked to anybody that was there along the way, all the way around the bases. It was ridiculous.
0: It's very unfortunate. And, I mean, I know Tennessee didn't necessarily introduce all that to college baseball.
1: Right.
0: Vitello was there, but it seemed like they took it to a whole nother level.
1: Right.
0: And just a lot of emotions, I guess, a lot of testosterone. I don't know what you call it. I'm not for the guys getting thrown out. I wish they could play. But I mean, have a little, I don't know the word, sportsmanship to you, you can't put yourself in that position. Just hit the home run. Act like you've been there, done that. Get a little excited. But don't do all the theatrics like some of those guys did over the weekend.
1: Well, I mean, that was, like I said, I mean, was he yelling into the dugout? And then he's, what was he doing at first base? He had a comment for the second baseman. He had something to say for everybody.
0: The opposing team, they kind of see they were shrugging their shoulders like, come on, dude. Like, what are you doing? Just run the bases here.
1: Yeah. Yeah. That's pretty wild. All right. We'll take a break. We'll be back. You're listening to

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0: All right, welcome back, Mississippi Sports. This morning, 6:30 in the morning, for Mark Alexander. 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Yes, Mark.
1: Yeah, just before you get into those regionals, and I want to hit those up too. But
0: yes.
1: Should we tell the story that I just told over the air? Would it not be funny to other people?
0: It's hysterical. But go ahead.
1: You just kind of gotta tell
0: the story. No, so you were in Starkville.
1: Yeah, man, it was hot too at those games.
0: Yes.
1: Oh my goodness. Yes. Just because, you know, it hadn't really been hot. But yeah, they put Cincinnati up in the La Quinta.
0: La Quinta,
1: you pronounce that word. Yeah, there you go. Thank you.
0: All right, that's okay.
1: And it was right by the neighborhood Walmart.
0: Right.
1: And I was like thinking to myself, boy, Cincinnati makes a regional, and here they are in Starkville, and they're in the Quinta. And, you know, right by the Walmart.
0: And the NCAA puts them, they make all the accommodations. Yes. It's not.
1: Yes. So anyway, I saw several of them sprinting across to the new Waffle House, and a lot of them were coming into the Walmart as I was going in there. Picking up a few things.
0: So these are players.
1: Okay. Yeah, but there was a lot of Cincinnati fans, and there was a lot of fans in there too, you know, buying up stuff for the game. So Louisiana fans too.
0: Right.
1: But anyway, there was this group of, I don't know, 5, 6, 7, I don't know if they're teenagers, probably college students at Cincinnati is what I would gather. And I'm just, you know, minding my own business, walking through there. And this guy comes up to me. He's holding this little red cooler, you know, like this small. And he said, sir. And that's the first thing that took me aback. I'm like, oh, man, I am really getting old. And this college student's calling me, sir. Do you think this cooler would be okay to take into the stadium? And, you know, I kind of looked at it and I was like, oh, man, yeah, you're going to be good.
0: You have no idea.
1: And just kept on going. I was like, I have no idea. Like, I don't drink. I don't take a cooler into the stadium. I have no idea. But I was just like, I was kind of not mad that he called me sir, but I was like, okay, I'm just going to say, yeah, you're good. And he was so excited and he walked out the door with that cooler after paying for it.
0: That guy's probably cussing you out if he didn't get in.
1: And I just thought to myself, yeah, I hope the young man got in. And it's kind of funny. He just had to be there. And Doug knows me well, so that's why he's laughing so much.
0: Because your interpersonal, you know, like just a rando coming up and talking to you would throw you for a loop.
1: It kind of surprised me. And then, like I said, the sir thing and then the cooler thing. But anyway, Cincinnati was well represented. I thought Louisiana was well represented. You know, the numbers, 11,000, 12,000, weren't as many as normal. But I think the NCAA just does a head count. They don't take into account the ticket sales for the season and stuff. So those numbers are always going to be a little bit lower. Still good crowds, man. It was hard to move, you know, in there just like always. But it was rocking. I mean, that's the first time since 2021, and the state fans were excited to have a regional in town. And then state gave them plenty of reason to cheer with the way that they played.
0: Yeah.
1: And look, I'm gonna go Jeff George on you here.
0: Okay.
1: Doug Colson,
0: you fanboyed on somebody.
1: I'm gonna go fanboy on Ace Reese.
0: Okay.
1: I mean, I can just watch that dude bat all day long. I just think he's got he looks really bad at the plate at times.
0: Yes.
1: But you look at his numbers right now across the board. I mean, they're pretty impressive, and he's been seeing the ball well as of late. I just like to watch him swing. I know we're hopping around. Just one more observation. I know we got to go to the phone.
0: Yeah.
1: And Will Liberte, you know, we talked about him all year, the transfer from Missouri.
0: Yeah.
1: Up and down season, not great, taken out of the starting lineup. Those three innings he pitched were absolutely huge in that game last night. And same thing for J.P. Robertson as well. Those guys came in relief of Townsend and locked that game down for Ole Miss.
0: Yeah. No, they did. They got some good pitching performances, definitely. They got some long stretches of
1: five
0: and a third, I think. It's crazy. Like that. Let's go to the phones here, Mark. We've got Curtis. Curtis, what's going on? How are you today?
2: Man, I'm doing well, man. Get some quick hits in. I know I'm the only NBA guy, so I hit that.
0: No, you're good. We got a text here, so there's somebody else. So there you go.
2: Oh wow.
0: You're not alone.
2: We're at the finals now. So
0: that's right.
2: Hey, but real quick, man, I'm okay. State and Ole Miss are in the Super Regional?
3: Correct.
2: They both make it?
1: Correct. Yeah, Southern Miss did not.
2: Okay. Yeah, I saw that about Southern Miss. Where is Ole Miss going to go?
0: Well, they don't know yet. It's up in the air.
2: So will Mississippi State host the Super?
0: No. Mississippi State's on the road. They're playing Georgia. Ole Miss will play either Milwaukee, and if it's Milwaukee, they'll play here. And if it's Auburn, they'll be on the road at Auburn.
2: Whoa. Milwaukee?
0: Yeah.
2: Milwaukee what? The Brewers?
1: Brewers. Yes.
0: Yeah. No, the University of. Yeah. Who knew? Who knew it was a baseball mecca? But yeah, no, they looked really good. They were a fun team to watch. That was one of the more interesting teams I watched this weekend.
2: Wow. Hey, is that the same school where Bruce Pearl was at one time?
1: I think it is. I'll have to look that up. So I was kind of wondering the same thing over the weekend. Yeah.
2: Okay. Real quick WNBA take, man. What's up with the Fever, man? You see your girl going at it with the coach.
1: Yeah, they got to pick one of those two. They got to pick one. They got to pick Stephanie White and roll with her, or they got to pick Caitlin Clark and roll with her. They can't. They're not going to be able to coexist.
2: Well, I think that's going to be easy. White is gone.
1: Yeah.
2: That should be a simple move there, man. That ain't going to work. That's just a time bomb ready to explode right there. That is. So, y'all to the NBA, man, this is the perfect matchup for the finals.
1: It's the one I wanted too, Curtis, for sure.
2: Man, I didn't realize, man, that, you know, I hadn't really watched a lot of the NBA. Not that I have a problem with the NBA, just hadn't watched it. But I didn't realize how Wimby, man, that dude, we got to get – he has that dog in him. I didn't know. The way the emotion he had after winning that game, and, you know, I didn't know about all the issues, you know, back when they were in, I guess, high school or whatever, him and Chet Holmgren, yeah. I guess they – Chet Holmgren beat him in whatever tournament they were in, and Wimby, and you see the look on Wimby's face, he is just pissed. I didn't realize that Wimby was just dog, man. This dude here is something else. I didn't know it was like this, and then to see him, the look on his face when SGA won that MVP, man, this guy plays with some fury. So this series is gonna be it, man. Hey Doug, I hear the tickets going for $500,000 on the floor at the garden. You going?
0: I am not. No, I saw they were in like the $200,000 to $300,000 range. Are they already up to $500,000?
2: Yeah, that's what I heard this morning. I mean, yeah. I don't know how true that is, but yeah. I know one. I just keep Stephen A. Oh, I just hope he don't get any tickets. I hope all the rappers and everybody buy up all the tickets so he can't get down there. I don't want to see his face. But anyway, but yeah, I'm ready. We got two more days, man. So I'm all the way back for the NBA, man. Talk to y'all later.
0: Good. All right, appreciate it.
1: Yeah, Stephen A. Man, I'm just done with him. I've been so over him for so long, and yeah. The way that he strolls into the arena like he's one of the players, or like he's all. Yeah. But yeah, I that's the finals I wanted. I mean, I didn't want OKC. I wanted San Antonio, and they went into OKC and won Game 7, and took that series. And, you know, the Knicks, we know how well the Knicks have been playing. I think for the NBA, I think if you're Adam Silver, I think you're ecstatic right now because you got the biggest star in the game.
0: Right.
1: I think in Wimbiana doing his thing as a 22-year-old, you got New York, you got the Garden, you got the big market.
0: Yeah.
1: So I think it's a win all the way across the board for the NBA.
0: It's almost the opposite of last year's finals,
1: yes.
0: Right?
1: Yeah.
0: I mean, it is it's a complete, you know, turnaround from that. Yeah, look, and here's a text, Mark, we got. It says, does Mark think San Antonio has any chance against the Knicks?
1: Yes.
0: Yes.
1: Yes. Yes. And I was going to say about Chet Holmgren. Curtis mentioned him. I don't know that I've ever seen anybody snatch somebody's soul the way that Wimbiana did when he dunked on him early in that game. He was done. He had 4 points in 33 minutes. He only attempted 2 field goals. Friend had 4 points. And, you know, his extension went into effect after that game, too.
0: Right.
1: And he's going to be making bukus of money.
0: Yeah.
1: Well, they gotta, after that performance.
0: They got to figure that out.
1: They do. They got to get somebody. I mean, I think you go get Giannis. Try to do your best to get Giannis. You got to have somebody to match up against Wimbiana.
0: Interesting. All right. We'll take a break and be back on the Fan. WJQS.

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11: All right, welcome back. Mississippi Sports this morning. 6:45 in the morning, Mark. Let's go back to the phones here. Full phone lines. We've got Dog Tired. Dog Tired, what's going on? How are you today?
14: Hey, good morning, guys. How are y'all?
11: What's up? How are you?
14: I'm good, good. Hey, a couple things. The two announcers for the ESPN, I like the guys all right, but they did not really bring any mathematical, analytical resources to the game. They would just seem like they were just having general conversations, although they were complimentary of Starkville and the fun they were having and all that. But I would have liked to have had a little more analysis there on the opposing teams and other things. And y'all's thoughts on that. Maybe the other thing is, when does the portal open? Because some of this stuff is a walking audition for, you know, future players or whatever. I hope Mississippi State could go get that Cincinnati catcher. And then from the regular season, go get that hitter from Louisville. And hope you guys have a good day.
11: All right. Thanks. Appreciate it. Thanks for the call there.
15: I think it's open. I know that I saw several announcements over the weekend of guys that were hitting the portal. So, and I know it is in softball, Doug, I don't know if you saw.
16: Yeah.
15: Delanie Everett, the pitcher who pitched so well in the NCAA tournament when they beat Oklahoma.
16: Yeah.
15: 17-4 as a starter. She has entered the portal.
16: Yeah.
15: So she's the reason they made those T-shirts, the underdog T-shirts, and you know, was the star of that regional for Mississippi State. And now she's gone. There was some word that maybe she's going back home to California because her father had died. And,
16: right.

0: But I also heard over the weekend that, I mean, there was a lot of people calling her, too.
1: Yeah.
0: So I'm not sure where she'll end up.
1: Would that be tampering if she wasn't in the portal yet and people were calling? Wait a minute. How does that work,
0: I'm sure she had not received any text or nobody had reached out to her during the season.
1: That can't happen. All right, let's go back to the phones here. We've got Stu. Stu, what's going on? I know you're probably doing better.
2: Trying to lick my wounds.
1: Yeah. Yeah.
2: First of all, hats off to Little Rock.
1: Yes.
2: I told y'all they were a scary team.
1: Yeah.
2: And that they proved it. So that Jacksonville State team's pretty good too, but gosh, I hate that team. And how about all the Mississippi flavor that was on Little Rock and Jacksonville? I mean,
1: yeah,
0: we mentioned the Jacksonville State. I didn't realize there was that many on Little Rock.
2: Yeah, yeah. And didn't know. I did know, but I didn't realize how close the ties that Chris Curry had with Mississippi. So,
1: well, the other thing too is, you know, we talk all the time around here. You guys crow about it all the time. Oh, it's a baseball state. It's a baseball state. A lot of talent. Not all. I hang on. Let me finish my point. A lot of this talent can't. You know what I mean? They can't all go to State, Ole Miss, and Southern. You know what I mean? And that's how they end up at a lot of these other schools. So, yeah.
2: Well,
1: I mean,
2: yeah. And then you look at, you know, William Carey was in the NAII World Series?
1: NAIA.
2: Yeah. Isn't that what I said?
1: I don't know. You said something.
2: Anyway.
1: It's okay.
2: Anyway.
1: Go ahead.
2: So, yeah. It's a lot of Mississippi's a baseball state, and before I congratulations to the other two schools in this state, they earned it and did what they had to do, unlike Southern Miss. You know, I'm disappointed, but I don't think I'm, you know, sky's falling.
1: Right.
2: I mean, if you look, we did – you know, have two super regionals and, you know, got beat by national champions in both of them, right? I mean, Ole Miss went on to win the national championship. Oh, I said their name. And Tennessee went on to win the national championships.
1: Without an Applebee.
2: You know, Applebee Gate.
1: Yeah.
2: So, you know.
1: Yeah, no, look, I mean...
2: Is there something that needs to be fixed? Yes, I think, you know, but you look around and you look at Milwaukee, Little Rock. Troy's still in it, you know? If Troy beats Florida again today, you know, they're going to host, because I've been to Gary Hoagland Field in Little Rock. They ain't hosting anything. I mean, I like that team. But they ain't hosting anything.
1: Well, there might be something to be said for, you know, like getting out and getting away from home. I'm wondering if they're putting too much pressure on themselves to a certain extent. If this team is knowing that, you know, kind of a little bit of the history and that kind of stuff. But I don't know. I do think, and thanks for the call, Stu.
2: Y'all have a good one.
1: Yeah. I do think, Mark, it is a little bit, this is going to be tough moving forward because all these 40-win seasons in a row, you know what I mean? Like, nobody...
0: 10 to be exact.
1: Yeah, I mean, is anybody going to take it serious moving forward until they, you know, reverse this trend a little bit?
0: Yeah, it's not a good look. I mean, that narrative's certainly going to be out there, and that's not one that you want to attach to the program. Particularly because of all the superlatives and everything that, you know, we've all thrown their way throughout the regular season. But, you know, I go back to 22. They were shut out twice by Ole Miss. The bats were missing in action. In 23, you're up 4-0 in game two versus Tennessee. Lose two straight. Again, the bats kind of go missing. Dream Path to Omaha. You know, you go back to that Miami game. Again, nothing at the plate. And this year you got the late pitching collapses. Yeah. Colby Allen, of all people, you know, against Little Rock and then Virginia. And then he wasn't the only one, but so yeah, another home regional, another team dogpiling on your field.
1: Yeah.
0: It seems like it's the same story every year or most years as of late. And I'm not sure. I mean, Ostrander, he talked about it afterwards. He's going to have to do some soul searching, some looking at the program. Hey, what can we do to get over that hump in the postseason?
1: Yeah, and like, you know, we talked about the whole thing with the pitcher and what do you, you know, with the first game and what do you do? And they reversed it this year and it didn't do them any, it didn't help. You know what I mean? Like, mm-hmm. So, yeah, I don't know, but they've got to find a way to win that first game and get off to a good start, because that has been the problem, is losing that first game and then you're, you know, way behind the eight ball at that point. So,
0: yeah. And with them, I wouldn't, you know, we made a big deal about pitching on, pitching off, and those numbers, and electing to throw your two versus, you know, all those type of things. And I saw kind of a recap over the weekend, and those numbers were basically kind of about the same. And with Southern Miss, all three of those guys have been equally as good. I know Harris, he's the number one, arguably your best pitcher, but those other two guys have been super solid too when you look at the stats. Just unfortunately, they did not come through.
1: Yeah,
0: and Southern Miss is not the only one. UCLA was the number one team in the entire country.
1: Yeah, lost to St. Mary's twice.
0: And I guarantee you, I don't think that regional is tough as the one that Southern Miss had.
1: No,
0: the UCLA one.
1: No,
0: particularly not on the surface. They're the number one seed overall. They should have had the easiest regional.
1: They won 52 games. They did not lose two games in a row all year until this point. You know, but to sit there and you don't even make the regional final as UCLA. I mean, you got beat by St. Mary's twice.
0: Yeah, and those are some good games too.
1: Yeah.
0: At the ballpark, you know, it's hard to keep up with all of it.
1: And right.
0: Like we were talking about. Squeeze play was really good. It was like the NFL version of the red zone.
1: Right.
0: And so I love the way that they hop around and bounce around and give commentary and all that. So if you're not at the game, that's the next best way to go, is to be watching that. And it was an exciting weekend. What was it? 14 lower seeded teams won on that first day.
1: Yeah.
0: Which was the second most since the 1999. Third straight year that there've been double digit lower seed winners on the first day. It's pretty, you know, pretty cool stat. And that just goes to show you, I think the game's growing. I think the game's getting better. I think there's a lot of teams across the country that are better. And the big thing to me is college baseball is the winner. If you look at all these fans, that West Virginia
1: crowd. Oh, that's what I was going to say.
0: Was crazy.
1: You talked about the wild crowd in Nebraska. That West Virginia-Kentucky game and the crowd in that game was insane.
0: The Kansas crowd was really good. There's been great crowds all across the country. And that's a cool thing to see. I mean, you got a lot of ACC teams. You got a lot of SEC teams. We know they're going to be there every year.
1: Yeah.
0: But I like seeing these other teams from other parts of the country and other areas of the country. And I saw a stat too, or the other day, where the college baseball numbers, just in terms of watching the viewership, was at an all time high this year also. So I think it's cool. I think it's catching on in different parts of the country.
1: Yes.
0: And to have a tournament the way that it has been with all the upsets and the excitement and everything, I think even just adds to that.
1: Yep. Text here. There was such a fine line between winning and losing. Ole Miss could have been 0-2, and Southern Miss could have been 2-0.
0: Yes.
1: Yeah. Yeah.
0: Yeah. Pitch here, pitch there, defensive play there. Yeah. No question about it.
1: Hey, guys, Jimmy Reb here. Man, awesome weekend for my Rebels. Winning the Lincoln Regional was over two really tough teams. I feel like was by far the toughest regional. If Milwaukee can upset Auburn, we host a super regional. And congratulations to State on winning their regional. Unfortunately, Southern Miss turned belly up two straight in the regional. Better luck next year. All in all, a great weekend.
0: Yeah, and you know, Arizona State used its top two bullpen arms to eliminate Nebraska, which worked to Ole Miss's favor. But they kept bringing randos in. They had like 8, 9, and 10 ERAs,
1: right.
0: And they were still pitching well. So
1: you
0: never know.
1: Yep. All right, we'll take a break. We'll be back. Hour number two coming up after this on The Fan, WJQS.

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0: All right, welcome back, Mississippi Sports. This morning, hour number two. I haven't seen Mark choke down a Pop-Tart in a long time. That was a welcome sight. That was a sight for sore eyes, Mark.
1: Yeah.
0: I haven't seen you do that in a long time.
1: Blueberry today.
0: You ate the crust and everything. You normally don't do that.
1: I'm hungry.
0: Yeah. It's okay.
1: Yeah. Right. I grabbed a box at Walmart.
0: Oh, look at you.
1: Yesterday, because I knew I was going to be on the go.
0: Yes.
1: This week.
0: And so
1: that's the easiest thing.
0: See, now I like I'm an Uncrustable fan.
1: They're good.
0: You know what I mean? Yeah, I like those. And I actually got the ones from Costco. They're called Crust-Offs.
1: Yeah.
0: They're a little knockoff kind. I like those. Those are pretty good. They're square. They're not round.
1: Correct.
0: But yeah. I like the Crust-Offs. They're not bad.
1: I haven't seen those, but I've heard about them.
0: Yeah.

0: It's funny you mentioned that in food because the other thing that I grabbed, because I knew I didn't want to, I wasn't going to have time like to get out for lunch.
1: Yeah.
0: As I got some peanut butter and jelly.
1: Oh.
0: And I put all of it, including the bread, in the refrigerator.
1: Oh, yeah.
0: So I'm going to make my own, Uncrustables.
1: Yeah, exactly. So let me ask you real quick on an Uncrustable.
0: Yeah.
1: Do you let it get fully room temperature? Or do you eat it before it's...
0: I eat it before.
1: So, like, I like the bread to be soft and the peanut butter to still be frozen.
0: Yeah, yeah. That's okay. Kind of what it's got.
1: That's the perfect.
0: Sometimes you'll pull it out and that thing's like
1: a brick.
0: A brick. Yeah. And it's hard. It's got to be just... I don't eat a ton of them because they're pretty expensive.
1: Yeah.
0: But whenever I can get my hands on something, you know, we ate free in the cafeteria.
1: Those crust offs are pretty good deal.
0: I grabbed several a day when I was in Starkville.
1: Yes. But you got to get like the bread the right consistency. Like, because if the bread is frozen or it's like frosted, it's kind of gross. But once you get the bread soft, yeah, I need the peanut butter to still be frozen. Anyway. Hard-hitting conversation here at 7:02 on a Monday, June 1st. The summer is here, Mark. I'm kidding.
0: It is, yeah.
1: Yeah.
0: And I start my new job today.
1: Look at you. How about that?
0: First official day.
1: How about that?
0: Yeah.
1: Oh, yeah. I didn't even notice you got the prep gear on already.
0: Yeah.
1: I've seen you with so many different logos on over the years. I didn't even think twice about it.
0: Got a pretty good collection of MAIs.
1: Do you keep stuff from each stop?
0: Kind of like the marriage trick.
1: Like, do you have stuff, or do you cash it all in when you're done?
0: No,
1: you always keep a couple.
0: I keep whatever I like.
1: Yeah, I got you.
0: Yeah, and I've learned through the years from experience.
1: Yeah,
0: on a lot of that stuff, don't put the logos on.
1: Don't put the logos on.
0: Yeah, just if it's like a black shirt or a gray shirt, Just tell the BSN guy, hey man, don't put the logo on.
1: Well,
0: you know what I'm saying? On some of the stuff.
1: Yeah, no.
0: So
1: that way
0: it can carry with you.
1: Yes.
0: Just experience though.
1: Yeah. It's kinda like,
0: seasoned vet over here.
1: Well, it's funny when we were at the other radio station, they had just given us like they let you go. Yeah, it was like they gave us like 10 polos with like, these really nice Nike polos with the company logo on it. I'm like, man, they're really going all out.
0: This is awesome.
1: This is awesome. Like a week later, they were like, come talk to us here for a second. I was like, oh, okay.
0: So you got some nice polos and a nice severance package out of that deal.
1: I did, but I mean, I had a whole closet full of those polos that I can't wear those. I mean, where am I going to wear those at?
0: No.
1: I'm giving them to my father-in-law and stuff. I'm like, here, take these. There you go. Knock yourself out.
0: That was nice. I was gone by at that point.
1: Yes. Yeah.
0: Yeah.
1: Yeah. You were gone when they were.
0: That's why the show went downhill.
1: You. Wow. Man.
0: I'm kidding. We're gonna get an email from Fred or a text from Fred.
1: Man.
0: You know it's coming.
1: Yeah. Okay.
0: Those were fun days when we had the three-man crew.
1: I just think
0: it fit perfect.
1: Yes.
0: Because Chuck was. I hate to give Chuck any credit, but Chuck was really good at being the number one guy.
1: Right.
0: And being smooth and getting us in and out of the breaks and reading the stuff.
1: He was
0: really, really good at that.
1: Yes.
0: And then you were good.
1: No,
0: I'm not saying that. But you were really, really good at the two, and y'all had your chemistry and all that. And then I was good in the third role.
1: Yeah.
0: The stats and looking up the records.
1: That's right.
0: And just kind of adding a little bit here and there. So it worked.
1: Yes.
0: It worked while it lasted.
1: It did. Well, you got to remember, too, that was kind of the golden age of radio,
0: too. It absolutely was. That was before all the social media and
1: podcast and XM, and you didn't have, all the
0: By the time we talk in the morning, particularly if you get an afternoon show.
1: Yeah.
0: Now, you get to talk about things that have happened throughout the day.
1: Correct.
0: So I think you have that advantage. But, man, if it happens over the weekend and then.
1: Yeah, or at night.
0: Or at night, and you're talking at 3, 4, 5, 6 the next day.
1: Yeah.
0: And that thing's been...
1: Old soup warmed over.
0: That's it. Yeah. So you always have to put that forward spin on everything at that point.
1: We got fresh stuff every single morning. Serving up a slab of fresh sports.
0: Unless something happens during the day. It's been recycled over and over and over on all the shows, and then we come in the next morning, and it's kind of been beat to death for 15, 16 hours.
1: I've been doing this almost 30 years, right? I've been doing radio, and to this day, I swear, it's still, there are days where I will walk in here with like a laundry list of stuff we have to get to that I'm just like, oh man, this is going to kill it. This is going to be great and nothing. And then there are days when I walk in here going like, what in the heck are we going to talk about? And it's like all kinds of stuff coming out of the way. I've never been able to figure that out. It surprises me all the time. It's been 30 years. I haven't been able to figure that
0: really
1: out.
0: Really no rhyme or reason
1: no,
0: to it.
1: No,
0: and you not get, at all. You get, and it's not just our show. It's other shows. If you listen to those, a lot of times you get more engagement on non-sports stuff than you do the actual sports stuff.
1: Yeah. Yeah. No, there you go. All right, Mark, let's read some text here, and then we'll get back into all the baseball stuff. But here we go. Dog Tired says, is it, I'm going to mess it up. I know Valenkis, it's not Valenkis, it's the
0: Valencius.
1: Last hit in Duty Noble, Grand Slam, four different schools, end on a high note.
0: Yeah, that was cool. And his brother was running up and down the dugout with his hands in the air. That was cherry on top with that grand slam. And look, that offense dug over the weekend. And some of those teams that had no pitching left. But that lineup now, when they're right and they're hitting the ball, they can be pretty good. And I thought, I mean, how about Jacob Parker last night?
1: Yeah.
0: 4 for 4, 2 home runs. You know, Fry hit the one in the first inning. Parker followed that up, and they were kind of off and running. 20 hits, 19 runs, seven home runs. Ryder Woodson sighting, he hit 2 home runs. He's been playing much better as of late, but Parker ended up getting the regional MVP as a freshman, which is very impressive. I think he's got 16 home runs now. State's very fortunate that he got on campus and that you've got 2 more years of him. Granted that he doesn't hit the portal, which I wouldn't think that he would.
1: Yeah.
0: But, yeah, I think Palmeiro's got the record back in 83 with 18 home runs. So anytime you're in the same sentence as Palmeiro, when you're talking about numbers at the plate, that's pretty cool. And I thought last night, too, the moment for Bryce Chance, when he came up, they gave him basically a couple of standing ovations
1: right.
0: That last at bat, and he almost got up to bat again, one batter away. But having coached him at MRA, just knowing how much Mississippi State means to him and a walk-on and overachiever and the way that crowd's kind of embraced him up there. And he was crying. The camera panned in on him. I saw it later on that, you know, he was crying out there. I mean, and that's, you know, that's all part of it, too. I thought that was pretty cool.
1: Yeah.
0: And then the brotherly thing with, you know, Valenkis pitched great, I thought, and game two, because Stone pitched well in game one. And I thought McPherson looked good last night compared to what he has been doing. That was by far his best outing. Struggled with his command a little bit, but 2 runs, 5 hits, 7 strikeouts over 5 innings. I think you'll take that. The problem with me moving forward, just the bullpen was not very good over the weekend at all. And that's going to be cause for concern because, you know, I don't know how Duke Stone's going to do against that Georgia lineup. Heck, even Valenkis, you know, that they may get to him. So you're going to have some guys out of the bullpen. And that Georgia team's a lot better than the teams that they face in Starkville this weekend.
1: And
0: the
1: regional. What you can't do against Georgia is let it get away from you. You know what I mean? And that's going to be – now, the good thing
0: is – they had 9 home runs in one of those games the other day.
1: Right. Georgia now, the good thing is, it being a super regional, you know, weekend, you're just playing a 3-game set, so you don't have to, you know, worry about the whole double elimination thing and playing out of losers bracket.
0: All those games have been close, even though Georgia has swept Mississippi State. All those games have been competitive.
1: Yep. And we'll see. Strange things have happened. We saw them this weekend, so I would expect some more strange stuff potentially next weekend. We'll take a break. Be back on The Fan, WJQS.
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0: All right, welcome back. Mississippi Sports this morning, 7:14 in the morning. Coming to you from the Ameristar Casino Studio. 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In reference to Curtis, is Bird and the Celtics playing Magic and the Lakers in the finals? I haven't been keeping up. I'm kidding with Curtis. Everyone has their favorite sport. I used to like the NBA when they played basketball. Not anymore. Yeah. It's a lot of people have been kind of turned off by. But I will say kind of what Curtis was talking about. I thought it was refreshing to see. You saw how much that did mean to Wimby. And like it was good to see, hey, you know, this guy really cares. You know what I mean? Which, you know, that has been lacking a little bit at times. And SGA said some things, I think, afterwards that made me feel like, you know, he really cares. So, you know, I know all these guys care, but it's different. I mean, like, you talking about the going back to where the texter's going back to, it's like those guys would have cut off their right arm to play. You know what I mean? And I just don't know if we get that from this current generation of players. And yeah, it's not their fault, but
1: no, I agree with you. It's very refreshing. And what's weird is got this guy out there, got this 8-foot wingspan, and you know, he's out there going crazy.
0: Yeah.
1: I mean, if you look at the end of that game in game 7, he screamed several times on the floor, he was crying, he circled the arena in front of the bench there and hugged a lot of his teammates and was yelling and all that stuff. And I just hope he doesn't get injured. You know, big men have a history of getting injured in the league, and he's not the biggest, strongest guy in the world either. Yeah. And so I hope he stays injury free. I mean, obviously the sky's the limit for him at 22 years old. And that Spurs team is got some young guys on it, some really good young players.
0: Yeah.
1: So I would think that the future there is bright in San Antonio.
0: Text from Doc. It says, enjoying the recreational sports talk this morning. There you go. Relax. Talking about some different stuff. Uncrustables. All kinds of stuff. NCAA officials and umps warn the players ahead of the game about unsportsmanlike ejections. Blame Vitello. That's from Mr. Headbutt.
1: Yeah, I mean, I mentioned him earlier. I mean, I think they're kind of – I mean, it's always been there, but to me, this era, I think they kind of ushered that in.
0: It's
1: with the teams chirping at each other. And
0: that's the part.
1: You know, Kentucky's doing their little thing that they – crazy stuff they do in the dugout and the props and just everything just lends itself towards that.
0: The stuff in the dugout doesn't bother me, the props and all that. I'm cool with
1: it. Adds to the game, but there's a line there.
0: I'm cool with the emotion. I'm cool with the guys, you know. But like, you know, I love it when you see those pitchers get fired up. But get fired up with your own team. Don't look at directly stare at the ref and start screaming "F you" at the guy. You know what I mean? And like, or the batter or whatever. You know, that's the stuff that's gonna get. It's going to get you tossed. You can't throw your bat up in the air when you strike out. You know, it might have been a bad pitch. You just can't do it. You know what I mean? And you can't hit a home run and run around the bases chirping with anybody that's coming in your path or looking out of your way, looking directly into the other team's dugout. I mean, we all know what that stuff leads to. So, you know, you just can't, you can't have it. So I don't know. I don't, like I said, maybe seeing all these dudes getting thrown out and maybe seeing guys not being able to play in super regionals will make a difference. I don't know. But, yeah, it definitely affected some of those teams. I mean, Arizona State might still be in it if that didn't happen with Harrison.
1: Yeah, and if Mississippi State beats Georgia without Phelps.
0: Right.
1: You know, you never – yeah, it hurts you. And I did notice after that when Shaughnessy hit the home run, he was very businesslike. He rounded the bases and, you know, without all that stuff.
0: Yeah.
1: But to me, there's just a line there. And I'm not, you know me, I'm not a big rah-rah emotion type guy. I mean, yeah. I'd be excited. I'd hit the home run and go. I wouldn't want to get plunked the next time, one.
0: Well,
1: and we know that that happens as well.
0: That's the part I don't get. Like, and I know it's different for everybody, but like, I think everybody's cool with the emotional part of it. I think people are totally like, nobody's sitting there giving the old, you know, throw the ball back to the ref, act like you've been there before. You know what I mean? Like, we don't need to give that speech out. You don't want
1: the no-fun league.
0: Right, exactly. But like, at the same time, it's like, there's this whole like give an inch and take a mile mentality too. And it's just like, I don't know. I can't figure it out with the players why that they're even going there with some of this stuff. Like, it just doesn't make any sense to me.
1: No. So. And there's a lot of talented players across the country. And man, there were some good defensive plays in some of those games. There were some really good shortstops. If you watched some of those games, do you think that it hurts with UCLA being out, the number one team? You think that hurts the tournament at all, or no?
0: I think it's.
1: They were close to being beat the game before.
0: Yeah,
1: and they had to hit the back-to-back home runs and a walk-off.
0: Yeah, they almost went 0-2 in this thing.
1: Yeah, which would have been really stunning.
0: I don't, because again, it's not like this sport is a, you know. It's not a high profile, like, you know, sport during the regular season. It is gaining traction and it's gaining, you know, the numbers are good and all that. But like, how many people, just like you talked about, maybe caught a game here or a game there, didn't pay attention at all, and now the tournament.

0: You still got a lot of good teams left. Auburn may still stay alive today, and that would be a top four national seed as well if they're able to advance. So, and look, I thought Carolina may get beat because East Carolina and VCU and Tennessee were really good teams.
1: Yeah.
0: But North Carolina looked great in that Chapel Hill regional, so they're through. Texas, man, you talking about? Did you see they hit back-to-back-to-back home runs?
1: Yeah.
0: And packed. The freshmen had a big weekend, and I feel like they're healthy now. I do feel like they had a pretty easy regional. Texas did, but they're playing well too. So I think there's still a lot of good teams out there. Clearly, a lot of good players, a lot of good talent left in the field, even with UCLA out.
1: Yeah. No, and I like the I think it lends itself well to a tournament style kind of format here, and I think people get into that and they like all the upsets were really good and all that. So
0: yeah, it's not Gorilla Ball back in the day with LSU, but there's been a lot of home runs hit. I don't know if you watched, they were the home run tracker, and I was watching that, and it was just like there's another one. So there was tons of home runs hit, and that makes it exciting too. Not too many, you know, where it's just like you're just hitting a single or a layup or something.
1: Right.
0: But enough to kind of make it exciting.
1: Yeah, Mark, let's go to the phones here. We've got Squirrel. Squirrel, what's going on? How are you?
2: Hey, buenos dias.
1: Hey, what's
2: up? Did you run Miss Abby off? Where's she at?
1: No, she is off this week. And then she's back next week.
2: Okay.
1: She's coming back.
2: She's
1: coming back. Relax.
2: Did the Crimson Tide make it? Did the Crimson Tide make it through their regional?
1: They did. Yes.
2: Okay. Good deal. All right. your conversation regarding Crustables.
1: Yes. Uncrustables.
2: There's two things. There's two things I'm weird about food.
1: Okay.
2: One of them is, you know, is mayonnaise.
1: Mayonnaise. Yeah.
2: You know what the other? Yeah, I think you know what the other one is. I've mentioned it before. Bread.
1: You don't like bread?
2: I was scarred. You know how when things happen at a young age and you're scarred from that moment on, you know?
1: Okay.
2: I worked offshore on oil rigs out in the Gulf of Mexico for 8 years.
1: Right.
2: And on most rigs, you know, the food is phenomenal. You know, you've got a full-time cook. And when you come down at breakfast, you got the full gig laid out.
1: Yeah.
2: At lunch, you've got the full thing. At dinner, they feed you steaks and two nights a week and all that kind of stuff. You've heard the stories before.
1: Sure.
2: They sent me on one rig one time where we had to live on one rig and fly to another one and work each morning and then fly back in the evening at, you know, like a hotel. And so you had to take your lunch with you. And food offshore, when they send groceries on the rigs,
1: yeah,
2: who knows when that damn bread gets loaded on that boat. In that container on that boat that eventually makes it out there.
1: Okay.
2: See what I'm saying?
1: Yeah.
2: So bread to me, the day you open it, that's the only day it's fresh.
1: Right.
2: And I don't want to eat it the day after you open the pack. Even the next day, I don't want, I think I need a new loaf of bread. Do you think that's weird?
1: It's a little weird. Yeah.
2: My wife thinks that's really weird.
1: Bread. I mean, that's like, I'm weird about milk. Like I won't, I yeah. will, you know, like.
2: Oh, I wouldn't drink milk. I wouldn't drink milk for nothing.
1: Unless
2: it's chocolate milk.
1: Oh, okay. Yeah, no, I'll drink milk. My thing is, I won't I'm saying the like date. If it's like 3 days away from the date, I'm not drinking it.
2: Oh, I'll eat milk with cereal, but milk is right there with mayonnaise.
1: Oh, really?
2: I would not drink a glass of milk. I haven't drank a glass of milk since I was in kindergarten. and I intend to die before I ever drink another glass of regular milk.
1: I got you.
2: But no, bread's a really weird thing for me. If bread's not right, I just can't do a sandwich. Yeah. I would never eat a Crustable. What you're talking about, pulling a damn sandwich out of a freezer, a refrigerator?
1: Yeah. Yeah, yeah.
2: That the whole thought of that just sends shivers.
1: You gotta, it stays fresh. You got to try it. It's good.
2: No, there's no way. There's no way you can convince me of that.
1: No,
2: but that's my gig is bread. And again, I was scarred in an early age there in my 20s.
1: Yeah.
2: And I haven't been able to overcome that. I may see counseling. I don't know. I've been thinking about it. But otherwise, I'll just keep buying fresh loaves of bread.
1: All right.
2: It's only a couple bucks, and I'm free.

0: so I can afford it.
1: Well, there you go. Thank you. Yeah. Poor wife has like 15 loaves of bread opened up at the house. That's not cool.
2: He mentioned Alabama.
1: Yeah.
2: I love those. Did you see the camo uniforms that they were wearing?
1: I did not.
2: Yeah, they were pretty cool. First time for Alabama to a super regional since 2006. They did it with a 3-run home run and extras.
1: Yeah.
2: Which was pretty cool. The catcher, I believe, was the one who hit it. But yeah, that a lot of good seats available though. The coach had asked for more people to show up, and it was a sparse crowd in terms of as far as a regional. You'd have thought they would have drawn a little bit better,
1: right,
2: than what Alabama did.
1: Yeah. Well, you see some of those when the host team gets knocked out. It's like, oof, you pick tickets up off in the parking lot. They're just laying all over the ground.
2: They're playing at home, though.
1: I know. Well, that's what I'm saying. But, I mean, like some of the other ones that were, you see some of that. But, yeah. No, you're right.
2: Like, how many people are going to be at that UCLA?
1: Right. Exactly.
2: Nobody.
1: Yep. All right. We'll take a break. Be back on the Fan, WJQS.
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0: All right, welcome back. Mississippi Sports This Morning. Mark, I know you watched the Champions League over the weekend, the PSG win over Arsenal. No,
1: I didn't miss it, for sure.
0: In penalty kicks. I actually watched this. I don't know if I was trying to, like, get geeked up for the World Cup coming up, but the riots that are going on in Paris because, you know, PSG won the Champions League title, it's out of control. They've got like 800 people have been arrested. I mean, it's like the cars that are burning and everything else is wild. It's a celebration that is out of control. But yeah, you got to look at, if you, you know, you can check out some riot video there. I feel better about ourselves sometimes when, you know, like you see some of these celebrations get out of control, or soccer hooliganism is running rampant in these other countries. Like, I feel like, we handle stuff pretty well over here.
1: When we talked about the college baseball and the players getting excited and getting kicked out, I don't think they take it to that level that you're talking about.
0: No.
1: I mean, some of those places are bizarre, though. You see fires breaking out in the stands. All kinds of stuff.
0: Well, so I'm watching that the other day, right? In the end zone, behind the goal, right? They've got, like, these people are waving these, like, huge flags. Like, and I'm sitting there going, like, can you even see? Like, if you're sitting behind some guy, like, waving for the entire game, they're sitting there waving these flags, and then they're firing off smoke in the middle of the game, like these smoke bombs. I'm going, but I guess they were just getting ready for the riots. I don't know. But, yeah, that was that's some wild stuff there. But congratulations to, what did I say it was? Pierre Saint Germain, I think is what it is, or whatever. I don't know. Something like that.
1: I'll take your word.
0: Whatever the French team is, they won the Champions League. See, look at that. Soccer talk. I don't want to hear any more of these soccer folks out there.
1: Too bad Stu used up his call already.
0: He did. Earlier. He did. He would be excited that I watched.
1: He could use the text line, though, if he wanted.
0: Yeah, he could. He'd be excited that I watched soccer. And I'm gearing up for the World Cup. I'm going to be our World Cup correspondent, Mark. I'm expecting you to.
1: I would have never paid you for a soccer guy.
0: I'm not really. I mean, I grew up playing it, but
1: I like.
0: But
1: it.
0: I love playing it. I just don't do a whole bunch to watch.
1: Well, it's hard to sit there and watch it for that long, and it ends up being 1-0 or two.
0: This one was
1: 2-1.
0: This one went 1-1 for, you know, then you went overtime and went all that, and then it came out to the shootout. It came down to the final goal, and the dude from Arsenal missed the net altogether. So I was just like, oh my gosh. Anyway. All right. Mark, other things real quick. I don't know if you saw the NCAA. They talked about, they said that basically Sorsby injunction, no injunction. They laid their case out. They said, not bet on his own games. He's done. We're not dealing with this or whatever. They put their legal brief out, filed it on Friday. And we'll see what happens there. But they were basically saying, they stated in its brief that Sorsby should be commended for seeking treatment and is free to continue his playing career elsewhere. Sorsby, a top target in the offseason transfer portal, and considered the NFL prospect who could opt to enter the supplemental draft. But by NCAA bylaws, it's clear that his college football career has come to an end, the NCAA wrote. So there you go.
1: Yeah, well, I mean, as the more and more came out about that and all the bets, and what was it, the 40 bets at Indiana?
0: Yeah.
1: There's just no way that guy can play. You just cannot let him play.
0: No, I don't see how they would do that anyway. You know, I was thinking about this, and I was talking about it with somebody over the weekend, and we were saying, could you imagine, because you remember LSU was hot and heavy after him, right?
1: Yes, absolutely.
0: Can you imagine if, like, he would have ended up at LSU with all the craziness and all the other stuff that's gone on and all this, if you would have thrown this
1: And that would happen on top of
0: right. That's what I'm saying. Like, how crazy would that have been if he would have been if he would have signed at LSU, and you know, on top of all the other stuff, they would have that issue.
1: Speaking of, was no Lane Kiffin news over the weekend?
0: He's laying low, I guess. I guess he's taken maybe some of the advice of Verge Osberry. I don't know.
1: Yeah, I mean, I was wrapped up in the baseball and everything else, driving back and forth between here and Jackson and moving and trying to get to the state baseball games and all that stuff. But I didn't see anything over the weekend. I may have missed it, but I don't think
0: that. No, was. I haven't either. I would absolutely love to watch Doug play soccer. Please join the league. No, probably not going to happen.
1: What position did you play, Doug?
0: I was a halfback of all things.
1: Really?
0: I ran a ton. Yeah. I played every position, but yeah, I played halfback mostly. This back was in much better shape, Mark.
1: Okay.
0: I could run.
1: How old were you at this point?
0: I played all the way up until high school. So yeah, I played
1: all the way up to high school.
0: Yeah. Yeah. Okay. I didn't play in high school. I stopped at that point.
1: Gotcha.
0: Got into other things.
1: Yeah. I didn't get to play in high school either, 'cause it was the same time as basketball.
0: Had other interests.
1: Girls?
0: No. Substances. Kidding. All right. Anyway. All right. Yes.
1: Well, I'm glad those days are behind you now.
0: Yes, they are. Thank you.
1: Some mornings I think that you've gone back in time.
0: What is that supposed to mean?
1: Well, you can take that for what it's worth.
0: Spaced out. All right. Mark, we come back. I do want to run through all these regionals because I want to just update where everything is and who's made it through and who's punched their ticket, who hasn't, who still has a lot of work to do. And then maybe we can predict the ones that are playing today. You want to do that?
1: Yeah.
0: We'll do that when we come back.
1: Your guess is as good as mine or anybody else.
0: Yeah, well, you know, I do have how we did the other day.
1: Probably
0: I need to
1: not
0: look at that
1: good.
0: Over here. I don't think it was. I don't think we did good at all. So we may not want to look at that. So I don't know. We'll see what happens. But anyway. All right. We'll take a break. We'll be back. You're listening to Mississippi Sports This Morning. Final segment coming up after this on The Fan, WJQS.

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0: All right, welcome back, Mississippi Sports This Morning. For Mark Alexander, I am Doug Colson, 7:44 in the morning. Mark, let's run through these regionals real quick and just kind of update everybody where they're at, who's punched their ticket, who hasn't. Mark, we talked about that Los Angeles regional, UCLA, number one seed overall in this thing. They don't even make it to the regional final. They get beat by St. Mary's twice. They get beat, 3-2 in the opening game, and then got beat by them again, 6-5.
1: Did you like those uniforms St. Mary's was wearing?
0: Yeah, those were pretty cool.
1: With the stripe down the pant?
0: Yeah, I like
1: them. I don't know that I've seen that in baseball before.
0: Yeah.
1: But then they had the Ohio State thing working on the batting helmets.
0: Yes.
1: They went crazy when they won that thing. How big is that for them to knock off the number one team?
0: I was huge.
1: In the country?
0: It was huge. But the regional winner, Mark, was Cal Poly.
1: Yeah, who had Cal Poly coming out of there?
0: I did not. What's their mascot?
1: They're the Mustangs?
0: That's right. You are correct. You are correct, sir. The Morgantown Regional.
1: That was wild and woolly.
0: That was wild. We've got a game today. It's 7 o'clock tonight on ESPN2, West Virginia and Kentucky. That's a winner-take-all because West Virginia came back and beat Kentucky 11-9 in the first game there. So we are in the second
1: Just think about that Kentucky team. What, they won two series all year, I think, in the SEC?
0: Yeah.
1: One of the last four teams in. And they're one game away from a super. And I don't know if they'll win that today or not against West Virginia. But that's been one of the more entertaining regionals, with those two teams going at it in Morgantown.
0: Mark, we won't harp on this, but the Hattiesburg Regional, you got Southern Miss, obviously went lost their first two there. Little Rock blazed their way through this thing. They beat Southern Miss 7-4. They beat Jacksonville State 8-6, and beat Jacksonville State again 6-3. So,
1: how many people are going to be in Hattiesburg today for that game?
0: Probably not a lot. Probably not. Oh, they're done. They're done. Little Rock's got it. So that one's.
1: That's right. I'm looking
0: that
1: at.
0: One's done.
1: I was looking at all this stuff. Yeah, no, there won't be anybody there at the game today.
0: No.
1: Matter of fact. Yeah, I thought you were going through the ones, and I was writing some notes down, halfway paying attention.
0: My bad. Yes. You never listen to me.
1: Well, I thought you were going through the ones that were still in play.
0: Oh, no, I'm just doing them all.
1: You're just doing them all.
0: Okay. Gainesville Regional.
1: My bad. I was halfway listening.
0: You got a winner-take-all matchup today between Troy and Florida.
1: What has happened to Florida's pitching?
0: I don't know.
1: Good Lord. Troy is just, it was a launching pad in Gainesville.
0: Yeah.
1: With that one. So the Troy Sunbelt's still alive with Troy.
0: And like Florida, I mean, you know, they struggled with Ryder.
1: They did.
0: In the opening game. They did win 8-7. They went crazy on Miami. They scored 22 runs there.
1: Miami cannot. Florida's had Miami's number all year long.
0: Yeah. And then, you know, they get beat by Troy 16-11. And like I said, it sets up for today, Troy and Florida going at it to see who wins the Gainesville Regional.
1: Are you pulling for Troy in that one by any chance?
0: Might be.
1: Yeah.
0: I don't have any love lost for Florida.
1: Kind of am too, yeah.
0: Let's see. Oh, hang on. Wrong thing I clicked on. The next one's North Carolina. We talked about this one. North Carolina just kind of breezed through that thing a little bit. Won 8-0 their opening game, won 7-5 over East Carolina, and then 9-3 to close the thing out. So they win the Chapel Hill regional there. So they win their home regional. All right, Mark, hang on, why is this thing not working?
1: Hey, while you're looking at that real quick, Doug, I'll just throw it in to give you a little time. I know that computer will bounce around on you.
0: Yeah.
1: But if you look at the eight teams that made Omaha last year, obviously, LSU missed the tournament.
0: Mm-hmm.
1: Coastal went 0-2, which I think was a lot of people were surprised by that. Even though we had mentioned that they were not playing good baseball. That Louisiana team that was in Starkville beat them, 3 out of 4 down the stretch. Louisville missed the tournament altogether. Arkansas is out. You know, after all that discussion about the Hogs should have been hosting a regional.
0: Yeah.
1: And all that stuff, and they're done. UCLA is done. Who else was that? Murray State missed the tournament. Arizona missed the tournament. The other team was Oregon State.
0: So yeah, it's like, I mean, you know, we've seen it with the schools here.
1: I mean, a whole new cast of characters is what I'm getting at.
0: But I mean,
1: here in Omaha,
0: winning this thing is detrimental to your team for the next year or maybe the few years after.
1: You want to win it, but you don't want to win it.
0: Yeah.
1: Kind of deal.
0: Yeah.
1: I think you take the pain, though. You go ahead and get that national championship, particularly if you've never won one before in school history.
0: Yeah. College Station Regional, Mark. That's a winner take all today, 7 o'clock on ESPN2. Southern Cal. And Texas A&M there. Southern Cal pounded Texas A&M in that first one, 14-3.
1: They're salty. So, I'd read about them. I obviously looked at the RPI numbers, all those type of things. Had not seen them play, but they're scrappy.
0: Well, you got to look at it, too. I mean, with Southern Cal, I mean, they lost to Texas State 5-4 in the first game, fell into that elimination bracket, and then scored 19 runs, 15 runs, 14 runs. So expect, 13 runs today in this game? So,
1: and A&M, you know, A&M's pitching is not great by any means.
0: Mark, we talked about Ole Miss, and I was just really, really impressed with this Ole Miss team, the way they handled the adversity. I mean, you know, that first game going until 1:16 in the morning, and, you know, you have delays. That second game against Nebraska, you have the delays, and then you can't even get the last inning in. You're up 6-3.
1: A lot of drama coming back in that one, too.
0: Yeah.
1: Get the ground out to short to end it.
0: Right. But, I mean, you had to come back the next day to complete that one after going, 14 the night before, and then they go extras again last night. So just lots of adversity, lots of delays, lots of things that could have got them way off kilter, and they weren't. They
1: that
0: handled
1: home run
0: their business.
1: Bissetta hit yesterday when he catches one.
0: Yeah, it's
1: But to your point, that day one weather delay, 14 innings. Day two, the game suspended due to weather. Come back, play an inning in a tight game, then have to come back and play later against a really good Arizona State team, even though they were without their star player.
0: Yeah,
1: so big tip of the hat to Ole Miss for going up there and doing what they did and in the manner and the fashion that it played out. And
0: Mark.
1: And Pano, man, I don't know. Did you see some of the plays he made at short?
0: Yeah, he made some great plays.
1: Oh, Lee, I think he'll be in for a big year next year.
0: Yeah.
1: Speaking of, you see Gonzalez got called up, got his first hit, Jacob Gonzalez.
0: I did not.
1: Former Ole Miss player.
0: Yeah.
1: Yeah, got the call up and got his first hit. So wanted to mention that. Mangum had his first home run, I think, for the Pirates over the weekend. Connor Griffin's on the 10-day IL. Just throwing out a few baseball things.
0: Trying to get through these. Regionals, Mark.
1: My bad.
0: You're going to be screaming at me that I don't have enough time. I need to hurry up.
1: Rambling from stuff over the weekend.
0: All right. Yeah. Auburn Regional, Milwaukee. Man, they're the big story there. But, Mark, have they run out of gas? I'm wondering because, you know, they scored 13 runs in that opening round win or that opening game win against Auburn. And then they scored 13 against Central Florida. And then they scored one against Auburn yesterday. But they got one today, so we'll see. 4 o'clock on ESPNU, Auburn and Milwaukee.
1: Yeah, I got some, like, Murray State vibes from them.
0: All right.
1: Watching them play. Auburn's got their pitching lined up, I think, today. So I would expect Auburn to win, but pulling for Milwaukee.
0: Yeah, Georgia Tech and Oklahoma. I mean, Georgia Tech came flying out of the gate, scoring 22 runs.
1: That big home run for Oklahoma late in that game, or midway through that game, turned that game around.
0: Yeah.
1: Probably going to be, I would expect, a high-scoring game today. 15-14, something crazy like that.
0: Yeah. Well, Oklahoma won, 15-8, so... to set up this the winner takes all game today, so we'll see what their Kansas Mark moved on
1: nice.
0: The Lawrence Regional.
1: Nice uniforms yesterday.
0: Yeah, oh yeah, I like those. I thought they kind of just did what needed to be done and cruised
1: like
0: through there
1: a little bit.
0: They did.
1: That's
0: exactly what they looked like.
1: Yep.
0: Mark, here's a weird one: the Tallahassee Regional. St. John's of all people, they beat Florida State 6-5. In that opening game,
1: employed the full court press.
0: Exactly.
1: against and the Seminoles.
0: Then they went nuts on Northern Illinois, 21-9.
1: The Johnnies.
0: And then, like I said, so there's two today, but St. John's got to be beaten twice today. Can Florida State do it?
1: Oh, man.
0: Battling out of the losers bracket.
1: I hope St. John's wins that.
0: Yeah, that would be, whoa, look out. I just flipped my iPad. Let's see. All right, so there is that one. I'm kind of pulling for them also. Alabama, Mark, we talked about them. They kind of, you know, handled their business to a certain extent.
1: Justin LeBron was really good over the weekend.
0: Yeah. All right. I'm trying to hurry through this now. Texas in the Austin regional. Mark, you talked about them a little bit.
1: Tons of home runs.
0: Yeah.
1: Healthy lineup. They've always had the pitching. They're going to be a tough out.
0: That was not a strong, like you mentioned. I mean, I mean, what was it? UC Santa Barbara, Tarleton State, Holy Cross.
1: Other than the Gauchos.
0: Yeah.
1: And then they got burnt by not using their star pitcher the first game.
0: Yeah. Eugene, Oregon wins that. They get through their home regional. Low scoring affair there. I mean, it's only like Oregon in that first game. And then Oregon State put some runs up. But other than that, nobody was scoring any runs out there.
1: Yeah, good pitching. That got a little chippy, too, with those two fan bases. And got very, very – a lot of emotions running there. And Oklahoma State obviously didn't have their best pitcher, arguably the best pitcher in the country.
0: Yeah.
1: Was out. They could have used him.
0: Mark, Mississippi State, they handled their business. We talked about what they were able to do. They, you know, cruised through theirs.
1: A lot of runs, what, 30-something runs in the three games?
0: And then Georgia – Mark, I don't, you know, like I said,
1: they are rough
0: to deal with, and they handled their business.
1: How many state people are going to make that trip next week? There may be more state people there than Georgia.
0: There could be.
1: That's a little video ballpark tucked back in the back corner of that campus.
0: I'd make that hike if I was a state fan.
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5: Hope you had a great weekend, everybody. Gang's all here, ready to go. It's the month of June. Does A.J. Brown finally get traded today? Albert Breer, the Monday morning quarterback, will stop by a little bit later on. Sean Elliott, former Spurs great, now Spurs broadcaster, will stop by next hour. You're with us all 3 hours, hopefully. You can dial us up, 877-3DP-SHOW, best and worst of the weekend, what you saw that you liked, you didn't like. 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Here's the problem with this thing. It's too damn comfortable, and I get the backroom guys sitting in the Z-cliner. I can't get them up. I got Anthony. I got Big Day Ray. I think they might have fallen asleep a couple of times, sources close to me say. 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Play of the day, poll question, stat of the day, all of that forthcoming. It was a year ago where we talked about, at this time, Wemby's blood clot and what it's going to mean moving forward for the Spurs. Here we are a year later, and we're talking about the future of the sport. Actually, the future is now, because he is the face of the sport, and the Spurs beat the Thunder. They go to the NBA Finals. They will be favored to win it all, and they will be favored in game one at home by 4.5 against the Knicks. As we always do, we tend to look at the team that got eliminated before we look ahead to the finals matchup between these two. With the OKC Thunder, it's easy to overreact sometimes. And sometimes you just have to say, hey, we got here last year and we won the title. Yes, we were taken to seven games a couple of times. You went to seven games here. You did lose at home. You battled injuries. You had depth, but you battled some injuries there going into the last couple of games there. You do have the Chet Holmgren issue, question mark. And keep this in mind, because his contract, 5 years, $240 million contract, kicks off next season. Just over $41 million next season. Jalen Williams, banged up throughout the postseason. His 5-year, $240 million extension begins next season. I understand Chet Holmgren fascination with guys who are that big, talented, can handle the ball, both ends of the floor. That's a rough game seven. That would be a no-show. And that would really concern me, because you're going to be facing Victor Wembanyama for the next 10 years. If you stay in the West, you're going to be facing him. And it's almost as if when he dunked on you in game seven, that pretty much signaled the see you later, Chet, because he was gone. MIA. Well, he wasn't even in action, but he was missing on the court. And that was really what was surprising here. That would be the one thing I would look at and go, okay, moving forward here, he's your guy. Now, he's second in defensive player of the year. He's been an all-star. And I just didn't see any fight. You're at home. The crowd is on your side. Teammates are imploring you to be a little more aggressive when you don't get a shot off in the second half. Like, it's impossible. You feel like somebody that big, that tall, and you're not involved in anything. And his numbers were kind of pedestrian in the series. 10.7 rebounds, had one assist, one block per game. Okay. You're supposed to be an all-star. You're supposed to act like an all-star. Like, Jalen Williams, I understand, he was not healthy. But Chet Holmgren's got to be great, or at least good. And if he was good, they win. But he was not. I mean, Wemby didn't have an incredible game. The team did. And that should be even scarier to OKC and everybody else. Because if you shut down Wemby or you contain Wemby, I mean, Stephon Castle has been great, both ends of the floor. And this is a team that's younger than you. That's another concerning aspect. Now, I know OKC has all these draft picks, draft capitals, we like to say. Okay, what are you going to do with those? Are you going to do anything? Can you move Chet Holmgren? Do you want to move Chet Holmgren? I think, you know, in the moment, we love to react, overreact, and I would say it'd be an overreaction. I have to have Chet Holmgren learn how to be up to the moment, to rise to the moment, to want to be great. And I didn't see him want to be great. Wemby wants to be great. You saw how important this was. I mean, he's hugging people like he just got married. I mean, this was important to him. He took away his lunch money. Wemby took Chet's lunch money away. And that was really what was surprising. But give credit to OKC. It's a balanced team. You got some players that you probably didn't realize were going to be contributors. Dylan Harper grew up right in front of us. You saw actually the maturity of him. Stephon Castle gets knocked to the floor, and he's getting ready to get up and maybe, you know, start a fight with Caruso. Harper goes down and almost like in an MMA move holds him to say, no, no, don't do anything stupid. De'Aaron Fox rewarded after years in Sacramento. Like, they have a fun team here. It's a good team. And I know people are going to get caught up in, well, who would the Knicks rather play? What doesn't matter? This is who's in front of you. But I think it'll be a wonderful series. And I can't help but go back. I have a shoe in front, and it's Tim Duncan, one of his shoes that he wore when he won the title in New York. He signed one of his shoes when he came in to do an interview after they won the title. And I've kept that shoe there, but that's from 1999, when Tim Duncan's 22 years of age, which is what Wemby is right now. It happens fast, and it's all about winning now. OKC is built for the future. San Antonio is built right now. And you got these draft picks in OKC. Do you use them? Is Giannis the answer? Because Sam Amick, great writer for The Athletic, said that OKC was not involved in the Giannis sweepstakes, but maybe they are now. Nothing should be off the table when the end goal wasn't reached. Also, maybe there's a chance the Thunder would reach out for Evan Mobley of the Cleveland Cavaliers. The Cavaliers GM, Kobe Altman, said Mobley isn't going anywhere. There's going to be some teams trying to figure this out. Of what do we do with Wemby? What do we do with the Spurs? Because you got a 20-year-old, a 21-year-old, a 22-year-old. Those are the stars for the San Antonio Spurs. And I know we love to say, well, you know what? They're going to be overwhelmed with the moment. OKC defending champs, home court advantage. And I thought, they don't know that. Like, from experience, I've seen it. Where you kind of had to lose on a big stage, and then you learn from it, and then you come back the next year. San Antonio skipped that chapter. Like, they're like, why can't we win in OKC? That's where you cut the line. You know, there's, if you've ever seen, like, movies or, you know, documentaries where there's people waiting outside the club, Studio 54, to get in. I was always on the outside, and I couldn't get in. I couldn't get anybody's attention. I'm sort of, you know, the Orlando Magic, you know. I was like there, but I couldn't get in. They cut the line. That's where they go, oh, right this way, San Antonio Spurs, right there to the NBA Finals. Poll question. We'll have that for you coming up. Also, Tyler's sitting by. He'll take your phone calls, 877-3DP-SHOW. Email address, dp@danpatrick.com. Twitter handle at dpshow. Here's Shai Gilgeous-Alexander, who did play well in Game 7, on his thoughts on this season.
0: It was a failure. Like, I failed at my goal. Like, I didn't achieve what I wanted to achieve. But through my experiences, I learned the most about myself, and I make the greatest amount of increases I have in my career when I fail at my goal and don't get what I want. And I look at this no different.
5: I understand what he's saying. You're the defending champs, home court advantage. Yes, this is a disappointing season. He was great, MVP again. He played well in game seven. I thought the Spurs did a wonderful job sending different bodies. And sometimes it's not the same size that you send at a guy. You know, Castle, Dylan Harper, different sizes. That's what you want. You know, somebody can be quicker, somebody can jump higher, somebody can be a bigger body. That's what you want to do. You're sending different bodies, and that's what they do with great players. And they did that with SGA. In the games that San Antonio won, he didn't play that well. But he played well in game seven. But he knows. Bottom line is winning a championship, and rightfully so. I understand. Like, if San Antonio didn't win, I don't know if I'd say it's a disappointing season. OKC is defending champs. Home court advantage? Yes. You didn't even make it to the finals. Dylan, what's poll question for the first hour? Phone calls, we'll get to those, best and worst of the weekend. What do you have?
4: Well, going off that, we can ask the people, was the Thunder season a failure? Yes, SGA is right. Or no, they got to game seven of the Western Conference Finals.
5: Okay. Yeah, I would say it's a disappointment. Here is Shai Gilgeous on just how well the Spurs played.
8: Shai, you guys had some opportunities to kind of take control of this one. What did you see as kind of the differences in not being able to kind of get over the hump and wrestle control completely away?
7: Yeah, they were just the better team tonight from start to finish. And then every time we tried to, like, cut into it and take control of the game, it felt like they had an answer. And if a lot of times it felt like it was, like, tough shot making. So hats off to them. They played better tonight, and they deserve to win again.
5: Yeah, taking ownership of it. It's not on him, but as a leader, he'll take it. And the Game 7 loss to San Antonio, the NBA has now gone 8 consecutive seasons without a repeat champion. This is what you want. If you're the NBA, you want more blood, new blood in there, and you got it. I get the international part of this with Wemby. You get New York City. You get a team in San Antonio, might be viewed as an underdog, even though they're the favorites. The Knicks with the crowd, with the Garden. This is what you want. You want to have these matchups, and you got it. So the NBA, this is like the Dodgers-Yankees last year. Like, this is what you want. You just hope that it lives up to that billing. Yes, Dylan.
4: The Knicks actually have the opportunity to make a special kind of history, Dan. They could be the first team in NBA history to win the NBA Cup and the NBA Finals in the same season.
5: Yeah, Michael Jordan never did that.
4: No, he did not.
5: No, he didn't. Yes, Paul.
9: And we were here for that, Dan. I'm glad you stuck around for that.
5: Yeah, I wasn't going to retire till somebody did that. Yes, Paul.
9: Going back to SGA saying the season was a failure, he said it and he volunteered it. It's like, it's okay, he volunteered it. Was it 3 years ago, 2023? Giannis was asked, was this season a failure? And it's different if you're asked it than if you volunteer it and take control of it.
5: How so?
9: Well, like, it's okay for SGA to say it, to volunteer it, because he believes it. But when a journalist says it to Giannis, it's like, whoa, whoa, whoa. That's for us to judge.
5: No. So. Yeah. Oh, that's true. Yeah. Who were you talking hairdo to say, was it a disappointment? Yeah, you're right about that. But I do think the Giannis sweepstakes, does Golden State get involved in this? I guess you got to say, do the Lakers get involved in this? But what's it going to take if... I mean, Milwaukee needs to move on. The question is, what would it take to get Giannis? And what is Giannis now, 34? Like, he's a little bit older than what people think. Might be 34, but to be able to get him for a couple of years, and I think OKC has to look at this and say, do we want this? How does it work? A lot of times when you go, oh, they should go get that guy. Oh, Giannis is 31. They should go get that guy. Well, you got to have him... How does he figure into the lineup with a ball-dominant guard? Because that's another thing. And if you're going to go get him, how does that change, you know, people's roles? And is Chet Holmgren there for the long haul? Or Jalen Williams? Now they're moving into big money. All right, we'll take a break. Phone calls coming up, best and worst of the weekend. Settle on our poll question. We'll talk to Sean Elliott. What was it, the Memorial Day miracle? The anniversary was yesterday, I think, for Sean, when he hit the big shot and sent them to the NBA Finals. Is that right, Marvin?
10: It is one of the harder shots you'll ever see because Rasheed Wallace,
5: yes,
10: all 7'6" wingspan of him,
5: yeah,
10: stretched out, and he hit that shot. Unbelievable.
5: All right, so Sean Elliott will join us in an hour from now. Albert Breer, the Monday morning quarterback, as we get ready. One of the worst-kept secrets is A.J. Brown getting traded from the Eagles. Is there a third team involved in this? Is it the Patriots and dot, dot, dot? And if you know what they're asking for, does somebody swoop in and say, we'll give you something even better than what the Patriots will? So a lot going on. Glad to have you part of the program. We're back after this Dan Patrick Show. I was being truthful when I was telling you about the Zecliner from FlexSteel, a revolutionary recliner, because these things are great. The morning meeting, we sit in our Zecliners, and then there's a Zecliner back where the eyes and ears of the show, Mario and Anthony, are. 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

0: You're dressed up to go to some place afterwards.
1: I just decide to wear something nice. I'm always wearing jerseys and t-shirts and no real reason other than, you know, start the week on the right foot and wear something a little nicer.
0: Okay. All right. Well, Paulie is an adjunct professor, so I don't know if he's got something school-related after the show.
2: I'm actually going to a little interview luncheon with my daughter at this job she's going for.
0: Mm.
2: So I told her I would attend with her.
0: Okay.
2: I think I look fatherly.
0: And then we have Dylan.
3: Thank you.
0: No.
4: I think I look all right, right?
0: Yes, Todd.
1: Dylan also ashamed us a little bit, and rightfully so. He told us all to get dressed up for the big steak lunch for Meat Friday.
0: That's true.
1: Some of us did, some of us didn't, and I was one of those that just wore my regular slovenly clothes. So I'm a day late, but, you know, better late than never. A
0: couple of days late.
1: A couple of days
4: late. Yeah, just do it on Monday. Who cares?
0: It was Friday. Marvin is here in the front row, the backroom guys as well. Settle on a poll question. Oh, Paulie's got a quick NBA quiz. Let's do the quick NBA quiz, and then we'll settle on a poll question first down.
2: Here we go, Dan.
0: Okay.
2: I got a bunch of Hall of Famers. That's the rule. You have to be a Hall of Famer or future Hall of Famer to be in this poll.
0: All right.
2: It's taken Victor Wembanyama 181 regular season games to make his first NBA Finals. Which Hall of Famer played the fewest regular season games before being in his first final? It might be a little easy, but we're going to try to get the first three.
0: Magic Johnson.
2: Correct. Magic Johnson, 77 games played.
0: LeBron James.
2: LeBron took 316 games.
0: And that means what? Where is
2: he? He is eighth on the list.
0: Okay.
2: This second place is 132 regular season games.
0: Lou Alcindor.
2: Lou is fourth with 164 games played.
0: Yes, Marvin.
5: Little random, but Bill Walton?
2: I don't have Bill Walton on there.
0: That's really, really random.
2: Tim Duncan, 132 games played.
0: Okay.
2: And then third place, tied for third, Larry Bird, 164, Lou Alcindor, 164.
0: I mentioned that Tim Duncan signed one of his shoes for me, and I went back to Mario, and Mario said, I couldn't find it on your desk. He goes, I saw the RG3 shoes, and I saw the Shaq shoe. I go, how do you miss Tim Duncan's Nike shoe right there? They autographed it right after they won the NBA title. He goes, well, I saw the RG3. I said, RG3 shoes are half the size of Tim Duncan's. No, right there in front. And then you put Shaq's there. Oh, my goodness. Like Shaq's 22s are, although Bob Lanier, I think, wore size 22 as well. Will Perdue had one of those 20, 21. Yes, yes, Dylan.
4: Do we know what size Tim Duncan's is? If it's getting dwarfed by Shaq's.
0: It's probably like a 17, 16, 17. Something
4: it's still
0: like that.
4: Gigantic.
0: Yeah, but you put it next to Shaq and it's like crazy. Yes, Todd.
1: And that shoe talks about as much as Tim does.
0: Wow. Guess we won't get him, will we?
1: We'll still not get him.
0: Yeah. Todd always goes, yeah, I reached out to David Robinson and Tim Duncan. I go, we're not getting Tim Duncan. He just doesn't care. He doesn't need to do any of this.
1: But David's been with us a number
0: David,
1: of times.
0: David has always been very accommodating. Tim has no interest in, you know, the media doing any of the interviews. Even if he's listening. He's not interested in any of this.
1: He's got the hotline. He can prove us wrong.
0: He's got my number.
1: There you go.
0: I have his number, but I'm never going to call him. Maybe text him. Yes, Paul.
2: Biggest shoe size in NBA history. Three-way tie for first. Shaq, Bob Lanier, and Taco Fall.
0: Oh.
2: Second place, Wembanyama, 20.5. The Lopez brothers, 20. Carl Anthony Towns invented it. 20.
0: Okay. Could Shaq's shoes fit in the corner with the three-point line and the out-of-bounds? How much space is there between the corner three and out-of-bounds? Because his shoes might not fit in that amount of space there. Yes, Dylan?
4: I was surprised that Yao Ming's not up there just based on being like the largest human ever. I looked it up. Yao Ming is an 18. That's like if I was like a size like 5.
0: Yeah. No. But I wonder what the dimensions are with these guys with these huge feet. Yeah, Paulie.
2: The space between the corner

0: three-point line and the sideline is just under 3 feet. Wow. The measurement of Shaq's shoes, 14.66 inches.
1: Okay, so he's got a little space there.
0: Little space.
1: A little space there. I don't want him shooting the three. Wemby, I do. Bob Lanier was a really good shooter. Bob Lanier is one of those big guys who wasn't afraid to take it outside and shoot. He probably underrated, too. Bob Lanier was a and he went to St. Bonaventure, of all places. Yes, Paulie.
0: Shaq was 1 for 22 in his career from three-point line.
1: Yeah. Stat of the day, stat of the day, Bob. Stat of the day, stat of the day. Here comes. Here comes that what? Stat of the day. Oh, by the way, we had Nate Bargatze on Friday in his new movie, The Breadwinner. And I saw some reviews online. I don't know what happened at the box office there, but Todd said that you went to see the Nate Bargatze movie.
2: I did. I went late Saturday afternoon with my wife and daughter, and it was a lot of fun. It was what I expected. There'd be a lot of, you know, laugh out loud moments, you know, working in some of his stand-up type of deadpan humor and his incompetence as a father and husband. I just thought that was it was well done, and I'm happy for him, and I hope the numbers show it in the box office.
1: You're happy for him.
2: I am. He seems like a really good guy, and he came on the show. He's been on the show a few times, and I'm rooting for it to do well so he'll have other movie opportunities.
1: All right. Well, that's nice of you.
2: Thanks.
1: Nice of you. But is this sort of a play off of Michael Keaton, Mr. Mom?
2: I guess you can draw that analogy, and it's been a long time since I saw that, but I don't know, I found it very refreshing, and it has maybe a few common themes, but I thought it was well done, well written. And
1: you did not see Mr. Mom, did you?
2: I did see Mr. Mom. I don't have a great recollection. That was a long time ago. Even though I live in the 80s, you would think I would know all that.
1: Michael Keaton was great in Mr. Mom. He was great. Terry Garr is in there. When he holds the baby up to the the hand blower, when your hands, in the bathroom, hand dryer. You put the baby's butt up there after changing baby's diaper. He was good. He was really funny in that. So regular season games before the first NBA Finals. Magic 77, then Duncan, then Bird. You got Kareem, then Victor. Then you got Shaq, LeBron. Allen Iverson is in there as well. And then Michael Jordan. Jordan was 7 years in before he got to his first NBA Finals. All right, Chris in Syracuse leads us off. Best and worst of the weekend. Good morning, Chris. What do you have for us?
3: Hey, thanks, Dan. Yeah, best of the weekend. I saw this weekend Jalen Brunson on the cover of The New Yorker. Yeah, it really illustrates the importance and relevance of New York Knicks basketball, even beyond sports fans. And as a Knicks fan, if the Knicks want to win a title, this is the year. The stars have somewhat aligned for the Knicks. Next 5 years, Spurs and Thunder are only going to get better. This year, I think OG Anunoby can somewhat slow down a Wemby at the age of 22. But the next 5 or 10 years, I don't think anybody's slowing down Wemby. I think this NBA Finals, all the pressure is on the Knicks. They've been hyped up almost too much. And my worst, the Thunder have only won one title. But with fans, they already seem to have that persona as a villain, like the New England Patriots. And fans want to see them lose. I know part of it maybe is the Knicks is such a great story and the Wemby factor, but it just seems like there's more to it. I'm not exactly sure why NBA fans are sick of them already and want to move on.
1: I think it might be the style of play. It's not exciting. Great home court. SGA, you know, he's out there hunting for fouls. I don't know if there's the tune-in factor, maybe. And you know, you kind of go, I have to watch the Thunder because these are big games. This is to win the Western Conference Finals, or they're in the NBA Finals. I think that factors into it. I went through this with the Spurs, where people would be like, Spurs again. Instead of looking at how great the Spurs were to be able to maintain, sustain that, you know, we tend to get style points. There are certain teams that you want to see. Although Patrick Mahomes and the Chiefs, I think people grew tired of that. We're really quick to move on. I don't think we embrace the villain the way we once did. It's, you know, San Antonio will get to that point if they get really consistent here. That's what happens. And if you're really good, then all of a sudden it's like, okay, we've seen this. now what's next? I mean, this is how we consume social media. This is how you watch a TV show streaming or a movie. You're like, you pause it and you move on. You come back to it. It's 15 minutes. As Andy Warhol said, 15 minutes of fame. And it feels like that's what you have. It's like, all right, I'm going to watch. You better be good. You better be interesting. And it always helps when you have a foil. That a lot of times, you know, Lennox Lewis was a wonderful fighter. He just didn't have somebody so you could have these trilogy fights. I mean, Tiger really needed one, even though he was so individually fantastic that there was nobody who could stand up to him. But like Frazier had Ali, and Frazier needed Ali, because without Ali, Frazier is just a great heavyweight. Now you won one of the biggest fights in the history of the sport. You got to have that. Pete Sampras didn't really have that foil. You know, these tennis players with Djokovic and Federer and Nadal, they had each other. And that made it great. It's a rivalry. And that's what you want. You want to have a villain. At least I do. I want to have the team that's great. I want to have everybody trying to knock off that team. Because we don't see greatness on a consistent basis as much as we used to. And there's reasons for that. Players move around. They have the freedom. You can't afford too many stars on your team. But when you do have that magic, you want to see it unfold. You want to see it to completion, to fruition. Yes, Dylan.
4: Yeah, I was just thinking, were the Tim Duncan Spurs era, were they ever really viewed as like villainous? I was younger then, but it seems like they just won consistently and didn't really bother anyone.
1: They were just boring to people.
4: Yeah.
1: Like that's when your best player, as I've said, he's known as the big fundamental. Not exactly tuning in for highlights of that. Pete Sampras, you know, he was unbelievably athletic, but didn't display a personality, not really a flair for anything. Like Jimmy Connors had flair and McEnroe had flair. Even Agassi had flair. That's sort of what we want to see what we haven't seen. That's why we were fascinated with Tiger. Is Tiger a better golfer than Jack Nicklaus? Probably not. More exciting? Absolutely. I mean, Tiger and Arnie would be more of an apt comparison of, oh my God, who's that guy? But that's what you want. Like Mike Trout, wonderful player. Okay. You're not tuning. When's the last time you said, I'm going to settle in and watch the Angels? Right? It doesn't happen. Even though he's great.
5: Angels in the outfield,
1: maybe. Yeah, maybe the movie. But if you said Paul Skeens is pitching today, I'd watch Paul Skeens pitch. Yes, Todd.
2: I was more fascinated by Sampras' eyebrows than anything he did on the court. Is that bad?
1: Thank you, Todd. Thank you. Nobody advances a story. Yeah. Like you do. Agassi and Sampras, the rivalry. 14 years, they faced each other 34 times. Sampras won 20 of the 34. Buddha in San Francisco. Good morning, Buddha. What's on your mind?
6: What up, DP? Happy Monday, boys. Vamanos, Fritzy. Well, DP, it finally happened. The Spurs are going to be able to avenge their NBA Cup loss to the Knicks in the finals, man. And honestly, DP, sneaky best, the refereeing in Game 7 wasn't a topic, and the NBA got the matchup it wanted, so good for them. Best of the weekend, as Shaq says, the others showing out in Game 7 for the Spurs. And to your point, Dan, I mean, Dylan Harper is the truth. I mean, he's a stud. And the Spurs win was like a true and like complete team win, and it was fun to watch, and I look forward to this finals matchup. And worst of the weekend, Chet Holmgren's disappearing act in Game 7 left me shaking my head, man. I mean, he got punked this series. And whammy Dan is Chet Holmgren's boogeyman. In Spanish, we would call him El Cucuy. And the matchup runs deep and has history going back to when, you know, they were teenagers.
1: Yeah.
6: And now El Cucuy lives rent-free in Chet's head, man. Not
1: good. Yeah, Wemby does not like Chet Holmgren. When he dunked on him, it was like one guy was taking the escalator up and the other guy was taking the escalator down. Yeah, Paul.
0: Chet got there late. He rotated over and he did make a play. He didn't let it go by, but he just got there late. Man.
1: He still got dunked on.
0: He got murdered. Now,
1: you usually get there late. If you get dunked on, chances are you got there late. Gus in L.A. Hi, Gus. Best and worst of the weekend.
7: Good morning, Mr. Patrick. Hope you and the boys had a great weekend. Couple good ones of the weekend. Not too many worse, in my opinion, unless you're UCLA baseball. Ooh. But, yes, we're talking college baseball. My USC Trojans scoring 52 runs in four games. Love it. Hopefully we advance today. Another little good one of the weekend. My Dodgers look like they kind of turned the corner and they're doing good, even though we lost two key role players. I've got a question about the Thunder and the Spurs series. Even though game seven turned out to be the one that we had kind of been waiting for without the drama, without the noise of the refs and everything like that, what will people take from this conference finals? Wemby's dominance or the amount of times of foul baiting and everything that resulted in people disliking the Thunder?
1: I think it'll be Wemby kind of graduating. I mean, you have to watch the Thunder to watch SGA do this. And I've said many, many times, I don't have any problem with it. I know aesthetically or look at what you're doing to the sport or the great ones don't do that. I get all that. Man, I just want to win. And if I can bait you into a foul, get you. Wemby had five fouls. Luke Kornet came in and had maybe the biggest play of the game, the block. But I want to get you in foul trouble. I want to get to the free throw line. I want easy points there. I don't have any problem with it. I don't. Do I like watching it? I don't. But it is part of this. Whatever advantage you can get until I put the pressure on the officials in the NBA to change things. And that's why I said, there should be more play-through moments. And if you do that, then maybe SGA won't put himself in that position as much. Take a break. Play of the day next. 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
13: Swung on, broken bat up the middle. The dive, Perdomo knocks it down. It's going to be a hit. Randy scores. The Mariners have done it again. They've walked off the Diamondbacks for the second time in the series. The Mariners on fire.
1: 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That's his first walk-off hit in his career. 650 career games. 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Went to a birthday party yesterday in Brooklyn, my one-year-old grandson. Nobody has a worse time than the person, the child whose birthday it is. There's always tears. And he's got that stranger danger. So nobody could pick him up. He's looking for his mom. And all of a sudden, you're like, all right. So had a couple of beers. And now you wouldn't think that a bunch of neighborhood parents could run up a bar tab.

0: Okay, I'm going to give you a guesstimate here. I'm going to guess probably 30 parents, probably 15 couples. And I will tell you that I had 2.5 beers. What do you think the bar tab was? 2 hours for a one-year-old birthday. Dylan?
1: One question first.
0: Okay.
1: 2.5 beers?
0: I did have 2.5.
1: What happened to the third one?
0: Well, I wanted to make sure that I didn't fall asleep at the one-year-old's birthday. And it was outside, and I was, like, starting to doze off.
1: Okay, gotcha. Yeah. As for the bar tab, 30 adults, a bar in New York City.
0: Brooklyn.
1: In Brooklyn. Yeah. Which, I'm going to go $4,300.
0: Okay. Todd?
2: I was going to say something like $900, maybe
0: right.
2: $1,000.
0: All right. Marvin?
3: $2,300.
0: All right. Paul?
4: $1,150.
0: $850. How do you have $4,300?
1: Well, you made it sound like they're drinking a lot. I was like, I don't know. Say it's $120 a person if they're
0: parents
1: back
0: with their kids on a Sunday. I mean, this isn't a wedding. I would have. I mean, I thought $850 was a lot.
1: Maybe I misunderstood.
0: Yes, Paul.
4: Brooklyn prices. I think you got off okay.
0: My son was a little surprised. There was a little bit of a sticker shock there, but. Yeah, I'm thinking, man, $850 for, and how many drinks were you going to be having? Like, nobody's pounding. Yes, Paul?
4: A couple questions. It's a one-year-old's birthday party. How do you go from wherever that is to a bar? Or was it at the
0: bar? At the bar.
4: A one-year-old's
0: party. Yeah.
1: Awesome.
0: Yeah.
4: I think that's your first mistake.
0: Well, they had an outdoor area. So you had to walk through the bar, but you had to have the kids out of there by 6 o'clock. That was the rule. I always think of that movie, Sweet Home Alabama.
4: Oh.
0: Yeah. It's a baby in a bar. Yes. Yes, Dylan.
1: So I think I misunderstood. I thought you were saying that they were, like, surprisingly, these 30 neighborhood parents were just, like, deleting drinks at an alarming rate. I think that's where I got confused.
0: Okay. It's a one-year-old's birthday party.
1: Mm-hmm.
0: These are neighborhood families. It's a Sunday. You're not pounding from 3 to 5 on a Sunday afternoon with your kids there.
1: Well, maybe if your kids are there, you might actually be drinking a little more.
0: No, but oh my gosh, it was, my grandson did not have a good time. Everybody else did, but he has stranger danger. Even when he was away from his mom, you could see him like up Periscope. He's looking. You know, my wife's holding him. I'm like, why don't you just send him back to his mom? We were holding other people's kids. You know, we got to the point where we couldn't hold our grandson. So he just grabbed one. We're like, all right, here's Nora. Hi, Nora. How are you? Oh, she's not crying. Yes, Marvin.
3: One-year-old's birthday parties, they're not for the one-year-olds.
0: Yeah.
3: They're for the parents. Hey, we kept the child alive for a full year. High five.
0: And then it was a cowboy theme.
4: Oh, boy.
0: Well, okay, I don't do theme. I don't do dress up. And I walked in, my corduroys on, and they gave me a bandana that I had to put around my neck.
4: Is there a photo? Because I'm going to get it.
0: There has to be. Mm-hmm. I mean, obviously, people taking pictures. Oh, the number of people wanted to talk about the Knicks. You would have thought I had had more beers. Because it'd be like, the woman showed up with a Knicks hat, and my son goes, hey. Such and such is going to ask you about the Knicks. I said, all right. So, sure enough, what do you think our chances are? Why do people hate us? Do you think we're underdogs? What do you think of Brunson? Blah, blah, blah. Is OG Anunoby healthy? What about Mitchell Robinson's finger? I said, yeah, sure. Uh-huh. Yes, Todd.
2: You could have the bandana and the corduroys. They don't make you no cowboy.
0: Fritzy wanted to know if the name of the bar was Chug E. Cheese.
5: What's up, Ed? Workable. It's serviceable.
0: I'm going to give you credit for that. Yeah. Update the poll results from the first hour of the program, if you can.
1: Yeah, Dan. Was the Thunder season a failure? Yes or no? 59% say yes. And which team are you rooting for, Knicks or Spurs? 53% say the Spurs.
0: Okay.
1: Yeah.
0: Brad in North Carolina. Hi, Brad. What do you have for me?
6: 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I think the Cup may come back through Raleigh. 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By 3 o'clock, dynamic pricing had them up to $2,000 a seat. Yeah. Something's got to be done with antitrust on that.
0: Yeah. Well, the Knicks, I mean, forget about it. I mean, your get-in price is, what, $3,400, something crazy? Yes. Higher than that, Marv?
3: I think it's about $4,000 right now.
0: Yeah, it's crazy.
3: It's like, it is obnoxious. It is, whatever adjective, whatever word you want to use to describe the ticket prices in the finals, period.
0: Greedy. And you know, I think we all have memories of being able to go to one of these big games when you're growing up. Like, I remember going to a World Series game, and I was young, but I got to go to a World Series game. Now, pretty tough. 1 hour in the books on this Monday. More phone calls, best and worst of the weekend. Operator Tyler sitting by. He'll take your phone calls. Is it a done deal at 4 o'clock? A.J. Brown to the Patriots. We'll talk to Albert Breer. And former Spurs great Sean Elliott stops by. 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
5: 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Good morning if you're watching on Peacock. 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Also, the NBC Sports Network. Finals get underway on Wednesday. The Knicks are 4.5-point underdogs against the Spurs. Stat of the day brought to you by Panini America, the official trading cards of the Dan Patrick Show. As of 10 a.m. Eastern time, these are the numbers to get in for Game 1 at San Antonio. $995. That's down 49% over the last 3 days. Game 2 in San Antonio, $1,300, down 37% in the last 3 days. And then it goes to Madison Square Garden. Up 25% in the last 3 days. This is your get-in price, $4,239. Game 4, $3,770. Back to San Antonio, $1,700 will get you in. That's down 45%. And then Game 6 in Madison Square Garden, $5,214. Woo!
8: Stat of the day, stat of the day, stat of the day, stat of the day. Here comes that
5: what?
8: Stat of the day.
5: By the way, DraftKings has the finals MVP odds. It's Victor, then Jalen Brunson, Karl Anthony Towns, and Stephen Castle. Spurs are favored to win the NBA title. Didn't the parlay guy win his bet, DraftKings, like $1.7 million, Dylan?
9: Yeah. So he had this parlay, and the only thing left he had was the Knicks just had to make it to the finals. The Spurs.
5: Okay.
9: And he bet $2,500 on the parlay to win $1.7 million. It got offered, like, the cash out just kept spiking up and down as the series went on. And he was like, I'm not selling.
5: What are the other legs of the parlay?
9: Let me double check.
5: Because I know it's Michigan winning the basketball national championship.
9: Yep.
5: It was Spurs making it to the finals, Knicks making it to the finals, and I thought there was one other part of that parlay. And are they calling him the parlay prince? Yes, Paulie.
10: I got, Michigan, the New York Knicks, San Antonio Spurs, and then he also had USA.
5: Oh, USA winning the gold medal.
10: Yeah.
9: Yeah, the hockey gold.
10: Yep.
5: Okay. Yeah, Jack Hughes. Okay. And he won $1.7 million?
9: Yeah. Dang. I'll never hit one of those.
5: No, because you have stupid parlays.
9: Well, they're all stupid unless they hit.
5: By the way, the gambling podcast is available. I did see Bad Larry, who's no longer with the gambling podcast. I saw him over the weekend. He had no regrets. Didn't really feel bad for anything that he did. Left you guys hanging. But I did have a couple of beers with Bad Larry. Although I will say this, I see Bad Larry. And he goes, hey, I'm going to reach out to the podcast guys. And I said, don't. He goes, no, I'll just let them know that I'm in the neighborhood. I go, I don't think they really care to come over and see you. And he goes, no. And so he doesn't give you a heads up that he comes up from New Jersey. And so I said, all right, go ahead. You guys all had excuses right away as to why you couldn't come and see Bad Larry.
9: Well, he also said, he was like, first of all, it was funny. He was like, I'm at Winners in Milford. So he was placing some horse bets and he was like, I'm here now, though. Do you guys want to come? And I was like, I'm doing something.
5: Well, whenever you feel bad about yourself, just go to Off Track Betting.
9: Oh, yeah.
5: You'll feel a whole lot better about yourself. As a friend of mine said, it smells like cigarettes, and urine in here.
9: And broken dreams.
10: Yeah. And defeat.
5: Yes, Paul.
10: When I moved to New York City in the late 90s, I saw an OTB. I'm like, oh, that's fun. That's convenient. I walked in. It was like a scene of a movie. Cigarettes and failure and bad clothes.
5: Yeah.
10: And it's like 2 o'clock on a Tuesday.
5: Couple of phone calls in here. Best and worst of the weekend. We're set for the finals. We're set for the Stanley Cup. Cup gets underway tomorrow. And then NBA. So they're going to be alternate days, which is great. My Golden Knights against the Hurricanes. 877-3DP-SHOW. Would you update the poll results of the first hour there, Dylan?
9: Yes, then. Who are you rooting for, the Knicks or the Spurs? 57% say the Spurs. I actually figure for the second hour, we may as well throw up who do you think is going to win.
5: Okay.
9: See what the disparity is between the
5: okay.
9: two.
5: Okay, fair enough. We got an email, and I didn't know if it was from somebody in the building. And it was basically saying, hey, would you stop stealing lunches? Hey, on a Friday, clear out your lunches. Now, Big German runs a pretty tight ship here. So I'm thinking that Eric the Big German sent out an email to all of us. And then I realized that this actually came from the home office of Fox Sports Radio, where somebody sent out an email that went out to the entire company. Thousands of people got this email. And Todd goes, did I do something wrong?
0: I started feeling very guilty. I started sweating. I'm 3,000 miles away in Milford, Connecticut. I'm not stealing anyone's lunches. I don't leave my food rotting over the weekend. What's going on here?
5: But apparently, you were reading the email.
0: Yeah, it was like an iHeart Fox Sports Radio, some kind of email that a lot of people were on. And I deleted it right away just because it just made me so frightened that it's something I shouldn't have in my possession. But it basically said, stop taking other people's lunches and don't leave your food in there to rot. Take it home with you or don't leave it over the weekend. If it doesn't have your name on it, it doesn't belong to you. Like, this has been a problem for a long time. This is your last warning.
5: Yes, Dylan.
9: In the email, it said, do whatever you do, do not leave your food in the refrigerator overnight. I was like, isn't that the entire point of having a refrigerator? It's like, they're like, if you bring it in today, you eat it today.
0: We'll leave it on the counter for the ants to get.
9: To let it really rot. Yeah.
5: Yes, Paul.
10: So here's the question. Did said employee want to send it to a small group of his cohorts that are in that area? Or did he do it on purpose to the entire company?
5: Well, it doesn't affect us.
10: Right.
5: I think you would want to send it to people in the building.
10: Right.
5: But Todd was like, had this look on his face. I said, what's wrong? He goes, did I do something wrong?
0: I had to read it a second time. Like, where is it? And then it says it's Sherman Oaks, Ventura Boulevard. I'm like, that has nothing to do with me. What do I do?
5: So I don't know who's mad, but somebody was mad and stopped stealing lunches and get your lunch out of there. Eat it today if you're bringing it.
0: Not going to say it again.
5: Yes, Dylan.
9: The break room lunch theft thing seems to be like have existed since like offices have been around. But it's always funny because it's like, oh, Janice left her noodles in here again. Guess I'm going to either mess with her or just don't even realize it.
5: When I was at the mothership and Joe, who ran the cashier, he would check you out. He was always very generous, you know, whenever he was going to weigh your salad or anything or pasta. He'd be like, all right, I don't know, 78 cents. So he says to me, pulls me aside. He goes, hey, you got to tell your boy to stop eating food and not paying for it.
10: Oh, boy.
5: And I go, well, who's my boy? And then he told me the name. And I went, okay, it's not like that's not part of my job description at ESPN. Like, I'm not supposed to go up and tell another anchor, hey, and this guy would get pasta, and then he would go along the pasta bar and eat, and then he would just leave. He didn't have to pay. He would talk to people. He'd be eating his pasta. And Joe knew what was going on, but he said, you know, tell your boy. And I go, no, I'm not. Like, if you want to bust him, you bust him, but I'm not. My job is not to say to this guy, hey, you got to make sure that you pay for your pasta. Yes, Dylan.
9: You've never done that at like the grocery store? You're like, I'll get some like, wings from the hot bar. And then you're walking around. You're like, I'm a little hungry. And then all of a sudden they're gone by the time you get to the checkout. You're like, well, I guess this thing's empty.
5: Yes, Paul.
10: Do you think someone told this person at any juncture?
5: No. I don't think he's there anymore. But I don't think this had anything to do with it. But it had, you know, lunchroom decorum. But, yeah, it was funny because, and I remember seeing him where he would be talking to you while you're eating, but they're supposed to weigh your pasta dish. Like, that's how you charge in accordance. Yes, Todd.
0: It's blatant enough to not pay at all. But then there's also the people, I'm not saying I did that, but you could start eating like while you're online or while you're taking stuff on your tray. And then obviously it'll weigh a lot less because you already got a head start on your food before they get a chance to weigh it. Now you're half full and then you just got whatever's left is what they're weighing.
5: Yes, Paul.
10: What if they started weighing him on the way in and then on the way out? See how much he's eating.
5: David in Ohio. Good morning, David. What do you have for us?
4: Hey, what's up, Dan? Happy Monday. Best of the weekend is watching Wemby and the Spurs take down OKC in their house. Also, it's really great to see a professional sports team from Texas go to the championship game. So, thank you.
5: All right. Thank you, David. Another shot at the Cowboys. Rhonda in Texas is back. Hi, Rhonda.
11: Hey, Dan, thank you so much. Just wanted to say we love your show, the Danettes, the Backroom Guys. Best of the weekend, you know already. I'm from Texas, just like David from Ohio said. Here in Texas, we are doing a victory lap across the state,
5: a victory lap. Oh, I like that.
11: And also, I just wanted, I have one quick question. I understood Dylan, I think, to agree to take a pie to the face when the Spurs defeated the Thunder. And if that's the case, I wanted to ask if Dylan gets a pass on dressing down for the big event. And one last thing, I just wanted to say the forecast here in Texas for the next few days, possibly next couple of weeks, is clear and windy in San Antonio.
5: All Love righty. You. Hey, Rhonda, putting a little pressure on you, Todd.
0: Working on her material. I like it.
5: Yeah. Warm and wimby. Dylan, are you supposed to take a pie to the face?
9: It sounds like it.
5: What was the bet?
9: I just jogged my memory. I think someone called in and just, it was just Spurs versus Thunder in the Western Conference Finals. I was like, I'll take the Thunder.
5: Okay. Why are you being reminded of this?
9: Well, what? I'm supposed to remember everything that happened?
5: Well, you're supposed to tell us.
9: I'd tell you if I won.
5: I think that I'm, let me see here. I have a pie bet on my Golden Knights to beat the Hurricanes. When we were out in Las Vegas last year, they gave us our customized Vegas Golden Knight sweaters here. Look gorgeous. Got mine on back of my chair here. Yes, Dylan?
9: I'm being informed that Cody in Texas and I made the wager together. Maybe I'll dress up since you guys didn't for the pie.
5: You didn't get dressed up today. You're in camouflage.
9: It's fleece, Dan. Maybe it's camo fleece.
5: Cody in Texas. Hi, Cody. Did you have the bet with Dylan?
12: I did have the bet with Dylan. So, I just wanted to call in, and that was one of my best of the weekends, you know. And man, you know, since we're on the trend here, I know we got some Knicks fans. Wanted to see if anybody else's the Knicks fans are willing to put up a pie to the face on this series against the Spurs.
5: All right. Dylan, do you want a double or nothing?
9: I will do double or nothing.
5: All right, Code. We'll do a double or nothing with Dylan with a pie to the face. So that means you get a pie to the right side of your face and a pie to the left side of your face, right?
9: Yeah, Dylan sandwich.
5: Yeah. Mm. Yeah. That's a lot of beef. Yes, Paul.
10: The official pie of Texas, pecan pie.
5: Ooh.
10: That's hurts.
9: Yeah, that's dense.
5: Yeah.
9: All right, I'll take two pecan pies.
5: All right. Aiden in Utah. We'll talk to Sean Elliott, former Spurs great, now a Spurs broadcaster. He'll join us coming up in about 10 minutes. Hi, Aiden. What do you have for me?
13: Hey, Dan. Yeah, first of all, just going back, end of last hour, you did set up that bar question as if a bunch of parents were just slamming beers on a Sunday afternoon at a child's birthday party. But anyways, so we haven't had a repeat champion for 8 straight years. Not only that, we haven't had a team go back-to-back NBA, just appear in back-to-back NBA finals since Golden State did it in 17 and 18, I believe.
5: Yeah.
13: I just want to point out, LeBron went to 8 straight NBA finals. So let's just, you know, remember that when we're discussing things here.
5: Thank you, Aiden. Oh, I got a comment from Rich Paul. He's LeBron James's agent, and he was on a podcast that he does with Max Kellerman, the Game Over podcast. We'll have this for you coming up. And he has an interesting take on Scottie Pippen and Michael Jordan. And, of course, he's biased because, as you might expect, he's saying something that's negative about Michael Jordan and positive about LeBron. I'll have that for you coming up. We'll take a break. Back after this, Dan Patrick Show. We are here. 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
1: Weekend, 877 Show. Operator Tyler, sitting by. He'll take your phone calls. Sean Elliott won a title in 1999 with the Spurs. They beat the Knicks. He's a Spurs TV analyst. Good to see you again, Sean. Can you go back to the first time you saw Tim Duncan at 22 and Victor Wembanyama now at 22?
2: Yeah, I mean,

0: develop later on, and you know, he still had a long ways to go with his game, but he was pretty much there. With Victor at 22 years old, he's still getting there. I still think he hasn't really begun to reach his true potential. I don't think he's even close, actually. Dan, I feel like he's going to fill out a lot more. He's going to continue to figure out the game a lot more. He's going to continue to work on his game because that's the kind of person he is, and that's the kind of basketball player he wants to be. You saw what he did with the Monks last summer. He worked with Kevin Garnett. He worked with Jamal Crawford. He worked with Hakeem Olajuwon. You know, he wants to be great. And so I believe this is just the beginning for him.
1: Okay, when he's with the Tibetan monks, what is he trying to learn from them?
0: You have to ask him that. I mean, I think it would be more, you know, being in a meditative state, getting your mind and body connected, being able to block out the noise and relieve stress because, you know, he, for all the weight that he's carrying right now, it's absolutely unbelievable the attention that he gets. You should have seen the games in France last year. He's the Prince of France, literally. I mean, people flock to him, they love him, and he's carrying the burden and the weight of maybe an entire nation on his shoulders. And that's a lot to ask for somebody who's so young. And so, you know, he probably goes up in the mountains to meditate a little bit. I know he did some hard work. He was out there like Pai Mei in Kill Bill, you know, walking up mountains, dribbling the basketball. And so, you know, he's working on his whole mind-body connection and probably just being really centered.
1: Do you remember somebody who wanted to be the best at this age? Like he wants to be the best player in the game.
0: Right. At this age, you know, Dan, the only one that really, you know, stands out to me that has that kind of drive that, you know, that I saw at that young of age, personally, was Kobe Bryant. That's the guy. You know, he's got that kind of, you know, instinct, killer instinct, and that kind of drive and determination where, you know, you hear stories about Kobe where he's always constantly in the gym instead of going out and doing things with other people, where he, you know, sacrificed his social life and everything that went with that to be great. And that, when I see Victor and I see his habits, that's what it reminds me of.
1: The matchup with the Knicks, how do the Spurs match up?
0: Well, you know, I was looking at the games earlier, the boxes of the games earlier this morning, and you know, I've called two of those games. I didn't get to call the cup game, but I watched it. And the Knicks have always been a tough matchup for us. They have been. Over the last 3 years, they've been a tough matchup for us. Ever since Jalen Brunson got there, and you know, they have a team that I thought this year just does a great job spreading the wealth. You know, they play the way we play, where you get everybody involved on the offensive end of the floor. It's not one man dominated. So they have a lot of guys that can score the ball. I thought they made a great trade in getting Jose Alvarado. I thought that was big time. When I saw that happen, I said, okay, that's the type of guy. I've always admired him from afar. He was a pest for us when he was in New Orleans, but he brings so much energy off the bench. And they have physical guys like Anunoby who's going to get in you and get after you. Mitchell Robinson is a tough physical player. You know, obviously, Karl-Anthony Towns, we remember he gave us 60 in the Frost Bank Center when he was the Minnesota Timberwolves. So, you know, at one point, you could have argued that he was the best offensive big man in the game. And so, with Bridges and the way Josh Hart brings the energy, I mean, that's a loaded ball club that's playing very good basketball. And this year, if you look at our games, Dan, they beat us in the cup. We had to come back from about 20 here at home to beat them by 2 points, and then they beat us pretty soundly in Madison Square Garden in early March. And so this is going to be a really tough matchup for us.
1: Do you put stuff on Castle on Jalen Brunson?
0: I would, and I think he continues to learn a lot of lessons, and he's taken on that challenge all year long. It's not like all of a sudden he got to the Western Conference Finals and we're going to put him on SGA and see what happens. That's not Steph Castle. He's been accepting the role of guarding one of the toughest, or if not the toughest, or the best offensive wing player all season long. That's just who he is. He's not afraid of that challenge.

0: relishes it, and he steps up. And so he did a great job with SGA, as good a job as you could possibly do with that guy, right? And so he's done it all year long against the greats in the game. And so he continues to learn. He's got to be patient with Brunson, because Brunson, we know, is incredibly crafty and clever and knows how to beat pretty much any type of defense you throw at him.
1: Talking to Sean Elliott, the Spurs TV analyst, won a title back in 1999 when the Spurs beat the Knicks. I don't know if I ever ask you this. How do you repay your brother for giving you a kidney?
0: You can't. There's nothing you could do. I mean, there's nothing that I can give him that will repay him that. So, you know, but, you know, he's family. And that's what family does. You know, he doesn't expect any kind of, you know, for me to reciprocate in any way. You know, it's just what family does for each other. And so my brother's doing extremely, extremely well. He's like the poster child for kidney donation. He had three kids after. They've all gone to college on scholarships, athletic scholarships. He's doing extremely well. And so, you know, there's no way you can repay him. You just tell him thank you. And he's very content with that.
1: Okay. But like, you go to dinner, are you going to pick up the tab, or he needs a ride from the airport?
0: Yes,
1: okay.
0: Of course. Always. His money's no good around me. You know that.
1: Yeah, I don't think I ever asked you that. But, and how are you feeling, by the way?
0: I'm doing great, man. I mean, I celebrated a lot this weekend. And so I'm, you know, getting back to normal. I got my big cup of Joe right here to get me, you know, get me going this morning. And, you know, hey, well, I'm doing great, Dad. I try to take care of myself and eat right. I'm trying to stay here, buddy.
1: Okay. If I said you could put David Robinson up against Wemby or Duncan up against Wemby.
0: Oh, well. That's a hard one, I got to tell you, because Dave has the athleticism. Timmy is just one of those guys that has – Timmy had great hands, great defensive instincts. They both did. I mean, Tim Duncan should have won several Defensive Player of the Year awards. David won Defensive Player of the Year. So I'm going to say that's a tough one because I love both these guys. I might err on the side of going Big Dave because – he's just, you know, really, you know, Dave was built like Mr. Olympia, you know, and he could look at, you know, kind of like that Mitchell Robinson kind of mold where you're big and strong and athletic, and he probably faced more bigs back in the day, Dan, if I can swing it toward Dave, because when Timmy came in the league, he was playing more power forward. He guarded bigs. Yes, he did. But Dave got them all. He got Shaq. He got Patrick. He got Hakeem. You know, he got all the big guys. Mark Eaton, who's 7'5". He got all the big dudes.
1: But can you imagine, Greg Popovich, if David Robinson wanted to shoot where Wemby is shooting?
0: Oh, he'd have his ass on the bench right away. With some sailor language, Air Force, you know, drill sergeant language. I mean, Pop, you know, the thing is, it wouldn't be just Pop. I mean, it would have been Avery Johnson. Avery Johnson would have been in Big Dave if he was out there shooting three balls. I mean, what we're seeing from him is just unnatural. It really is. But I don't think that's even the strong suit of his game.
1: But when did this change where we allowed 7-footers to shoot like they were shooting guards?
0: I think it was a guy like Dirk who really started to get guys to try to stretch the floor a little bit more. Big guys to try to stretch the floor. Now, we had guys back in the day. Bill Laimbeer could shoot it. I always refer to Jack Sigma on our telecast and the way he could shoot the ball from the outside. Sabonis could as well. But Dirk really took that to a different level with his ability to go outside and drag big guys away from the basket. And then everybody wanted to be Dirk. And that's what I would say in the telecast. You know, every big guy steps in the league wants to be Dirk Nowitzki. But not everybody's Dirk Nowitzki. And so you have a lot of guys out there shooting a lot of three balls, and they're really negating their height advantage because they're all out there. Everybody's the same size outside the three-point line. It doesn't matter if you're 6'4 or 7'5". You all become guards out there. And so some guys can do it. Some guys can't, and some guys shouldn't even try.
1: I know that SGA caught a lot of grief because people watched him kind of foul-baiting But let's be fair to him. Was Jordan guilty of doing this? Kobe and nobody did this.
0: No, I never saw Michael Jordan, try to foul bait. That wasn't a thought process back then. I never saw Kobe try to foul bait. Never. That was not a thought process. I think we got in the early 2000s there. I mean, we had guys that would flop from time to time in the league. I mean, that's obvious. But I think the early 2000s, we started to see more of it. And then it just absolutely got out of control where you had guys who manipulated the rules. And they were smart to do that. And they made careers off of that. And I think a lot of young players saw that coming up. And they saw that they could make a living getting to the foul line. And with SGA, my thing is, Dan, that shouldn't be his legacy at the end of his career, right?
1: Yeah.
0: I mean, the guys before all this, I mean, going back to when I saw him right after the pandemic and they came to San Antonio several times, I was like, we had no answer for this guy. He was absolutely unbelievable. And I didn't see him hit the floor or lay on the floor one single time. And if he gets back to that and continues to play the way he played in game 7, people are going to forget about all this foul baiting.
1: You had the anniversary, the Memorial Day miracle yesterday. You hit the shot over Rasheed Wallace. Like, it's such a wild sequence there, Sean. What do you remember from it?
0: Well, I've told the story many times, Dan, that, it was just one of those days where the ball was just flying out of my hands. I didn't have to think about my shot at all. If I got a good look at the basket, I felt like it was going in. I had a really great warm-up before that game where I shoot my typical 25 threes around at five spots and missed one. And it was just one of those days. And when I caught the ball, I've spoken about it many times, when I turned, I never saw Rasheed Wallace. If I saw Rasheed Wallace coming at me, no way I make that shot, right? It's like I told the story a couple weeks ago. I played golf with Lee Trevino one time, and he got up on the tee box. He said, "All you amateurs, you guys see the sand and you see the water." He said, "The pros, we just see the fairway," right? And that's all I saw when I turned. All I saw was the basket. I didn't see anything else.
1: But you also had the presence to – the ball got tipped, you caught it, you looked down, so you know where you are on the floor.
0: Yeah, I think, in that moment, I was looking more at the three-point line to make sure I was behind it. And, the shot when your heels are up, I mean, that's how you finish a shot anyways. No one shoots a ball, no shooter shoots the ball with their heel on the floor. And so, for me, I felt like it was a natural shooting motion. When I look at it, and people ask me, what was I thinking? I wasn't. There's no time to think in that situation. There really isn't. There isn't time to assess the whole situation. You just turn. I saw the basket, and the shot was there.
1: Great to catch up with you again. Hopefully we didn't hold up a golf game this week like we could have last week.
0: No. It's no tee time this morning. Can you believe that? I mean, there's my golf buddies say I got Dan Patrick at 9:20. What time is our tee time? They're like, we didn't make a tee time today. I said, oh hell. Okay. Probably for the best.
1: How's Tim Duncan doing? I see him and he just looks like he's chill Tim Duncan.
0: That dude is so chill. Let me tell you, he's still the same Timmy Duncan. He doesn't care about anything else. He's so comfortable in his own skin, Dan. I mean, he'll text me during the games. And I like to take shots at him. And our deal is if I take a shot at you, you can take a shot at me. You can text me, and I have to read it on the air. Right? as long as it's not too vulgar. So I give him crap about his age, all the time. He tells me, he's like, how in the hell do you get away with that? You're older than I am. People think I'm older than you. So I give him crap all the time. But this guy, sometimes I'll call him. I don't hear anything back. Well, he's riding motorcycles through South America. I'm not kidding. I mean, he's enjoying the hell out of his life, and he deserves it.
1: But, when he was there as a rookie, I came down to San Antonio, and I remember you guys gave him all of the equipment, like you were hazing him. He had to carry laundry and basketballs, and it was pretty cool to see that you guys were roughing up your number one draft pick.
0: Well, that's what makes him so special, right? Because he wasn't a diva. He could have told us all to go to hell, and we would have done exactly that. And so, you know, we wouldn't have had any choice. And he just took it like he was a regular teammate. And that's why he is who he is.
1: And he told me a story that he was at the All-Star game and he was riding on the elevator with Kevin Garnett. And he said, Garnett is yelling in his face, just yelling at him. And Tim didn't say a word. He just got off the elevator. And this was Garnett trying to intimidate him.
0: Well, I saw that firsthand on the court. I was 2 feet away from, you know, Garnett yelling in Timmy's ear, and Timmy had absolutely no reaction at all. And that's just who he was. I never saw Timmy talk trash on the court. I never saw him go back at anybody or jaw at anybody. He just let his game do the talking. I mean, most mild-mannered, calm guy until, you know, you get between the lines and the lights are on, like we say, the popcorn's popping, and then he turned into an assassin. But, and that's the definition of an assassin, right? You don't announce that you're there. You're just there to kill. And that's what he did.
1: Thanks again. Have fun in the finals. We appreciate it, Sean.
0: Yeah, anytime, Dan.
1: That's Sean Elliott, Spurs TV analyst, and won the title in 1999. He had his jersey retired by the Arizona Wildcats. I saw Sean play in college. That's how old I am. He had a really good college team. Was that Arizona-Oklahoma?
2: Yes.
1: In the Final Four? Danny Manning? That was fun. Danny and the Miracles. All right, let me take a break. Rich Paul, who's LeBron James's agent, had an interesting comment about Michael Jordan needing Scottie Pippen. We'll have that for you coming up. 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

0: Well, we found out that the email that went through the entire company was supposed to be just the people in the building at Fox Sports Radio in Los Angeles. Todd thought he had done something wrong because there was a company-wide email that, you know, that was one of those reply all, apparently, and Todd thought that he had stolen something out of the refrigerator, been accused of that, somebody's lunch on Friday, but we found out that the kitchen email was not directed at you, Todd.
1: I left part of a breakfast burrito a few weeks ago back, probably through the weekend here, so maybe that was the concern in the back of my mind before I read the whole thing.
0: Okay. I did throw out your breakfast burrito.
1: That was smart, because I'd been there a little while.
0: Okay. Rich Paul, he's an important guy, Clutch Sports agent. He's LeBron James's agent. He's got a podcast with Max Kellerman. It's called the Game Over Podcast. You also hear Gilbert Arenas on here with Max Kellerman. But here's Rich Paul. Interesting take on Scottie Pippen.
2: I think Scottie's rings are just the same as Michael Jordan's. Why not?
3: Because he won the best player on the team.
2: Yeah, but he was the most impactful player on the team.
4: I get it.
2: What do you mean he
4: wasn't? I get it.
2: If you unplug Scottie Pippen off that team,
3: sure.
2: Jordan's 0 for 6.
3: Sure, could be. Who knows? But

0: That no could be. It's not no who knows.
1: But replace Scottie Pippen with another All-Star. No one does it without another All-Star.
0: No,
1: replace
0: you got
1: another All-Star.
0: No,
1: he's going to win more than one.
0: You can replace him with another All-Star, but just because it's an All-Star don't mean it's Scottie Pippen.
2: Okay. He's saying Scottie's more impactful than Michael? Okay. Play that again.
0: I think Scottie's rings are just the same as Michael Jordan's. Why not?
1: Because he won the best player on the team.
0: Yeah, but he was the most impactful player on the team.
3: I get it.
0: What do you mean
3: he
0: wasn't?
3: If
0: you unplug Scottie Pippen off that team,
1: sure.
0: Jordan's 0 for 6.
1: Sure, could be. Who knows? But
0: if you take, could be. It's not no who knows.
1: But replace Scottie Pippen with another All-Star. No one does it without another All-Star.
0: No, you can replace him with another All-Star, but just because it's an All-Star don't mean it's Scottie Pippen.
2: Okay, is Chris Bosh's rings the same as LeBron's? Like, what are we doing? You're going to say Scottie's more impactful? I think Scottie's underrated. I do. I think he was everything that you needed from him, he was able to do. He could score. He could defend. He was okay with whatever Mike was going to do. He'll compliment that. And I thought he was a great team player until he wasn't going to have a play called for him and he got benched and Kukoc hit a game winner. But that's crazy to say that Scottie's more impactful. He's not. Can you make the case better all-around player for the Bulls back then? What he was asked to do was different than what Mike was asked to do. Scottie was guarding everybody. He could guard 1 through 5. He was a good passer. He could pick you up full court. He could score. He could block shots. I mean, there were a lot of great things that he did, but he wasn't more impactful than Michael. And yes, does Michael need Scottie? Yes. How many rings does Scottie have without Michael? I mean, but let's not make this equal. There were a lot of guys who won rings because of Michael Jordan. Yes, Dylan.
4: My favorite part of that is him saying, Scottie Pippen's more impactful than Michael Jordan. And in a millisecond, Max Kellerman just goes, no, he wasn't.
2: Yeah.
4: But they're all starting to talk at the same time. He just goes, no, he wasn't.
2: Yeah. There was somebody who had some common sense in there with Max saying that. More impactful. Okay. Rich Paul is LeBron James' agent. Okay. LeBron's had talent. Every great player has had talent to win a title. Do I take away Magic's or do we demean them because he had Kareem and Worthy and Byron Scott? And I mean, go down the list of great players. Bird, who had best front line in basketball. Like, what are we doing here? Yes, Mark.
3: It just really feels like Rich is trying to talk LeBron into the GOAT spot by saying that. And you don't have to. I think this is hurting his case. Like, look, you have your agent on every single podcast talking about Michael Jordan wasn't as good as you or he needed X, Y, and Z to win championships. Every single great player, nobody wins with scrubs.
2: We saw LeBron without the second great player on that Cavaliers team, and he got them to the finals. The fact that he went to 8 consecutive finals, that should be highlighted. But can we stop with this? Unless LeBron wins another title, none of this means anything. Nobody's changing their opinion. And even if he wins another one, people still aren't changing their opinion. Yes, Dylan.
4: Yeah, I mean, like LeBron had that run of going to the finals. He didn't win anything until he actually had any sort of a supporting cast. And even with Cleveland, he had Kyrie when they finally won.
2: Well, he went to Miami because he couldn't get anybody to go to Cleveland.
4: Yeah.
2: I don't even think Chris Bosh would let his plane that he was in go over Ohio when he was going to Miami. But like Dwayne Wade, we going to diminish his? Like, you can't say Scottie was more impactful. Was he an unbelievable second option star? Yes. Yes. Perfect fit. Perfect. Yeah, Paulie.
5: When I hear that cut, I purposely didn't listen to it until you played it on air. I had to check myself. When you hear a cut like that, you think this person doesn't know a lot about sports or wasn't around to watch the Bulls at that time. I checked. He's 45 years old. He was in his teens, so he definitely saw the Bulls. It's like Marvin said, it's an overcompensation that's not necessary.
2: It's just, I don't know. I kind of thought it was sad that you were trying to somehow diminish Jordan because he had Pippen. I mean, they had a lot of great players. He had Rodman on that team, too. Ron Harper on that team, too. But you can't say Scotty's more impactful. He's not. 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The Monday morning quarterback, Albert Breer, on Is This the Day A.J. 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
5: Talk some football coming up with the Monday morning quarterback, Albert Breer. He'll join us momentarily. Had to wait till June 1st before A.J. Brown was reportedly going to be traded. We'll talk to Albert about that. And are the Patriots the only team interested in A.J. Brown? I would think the Kansas City Chiefs would be interested. I would think the L.A. Rams would be interested. But we'll talk to Albert coming up. Stat of the day brought to you by Panini America, the official trading cards of the Dan Patrick Show. Coming up this month, the U.S. Women's Open, presented by Ally, arrives on NBC and Peacock. They'll be at Riviera Country Club, and they'll be there for the first time. Catch it all live. That'll be coming up this next week, NBC and Peacock. I don't care who's playing at Riviera. I'm watching. Could be just amateurs out there. Could be Jim Gray on his home course. I'm going to be watching. Beautiful, beautiful, challenging course. Yes, Dylan.
8: Have you played Riviera?
5: Yes, I have.
8: Take it, you had a good time.
5: It's another one of those, you might not have a good round, but you'll have a good day. It's not like Pebble. Pebble, you might not play well, but you can't have a bad round there. It's too beautiful there. 877-3DP Show, more of your phone calls coming up. Best and worst of the weekend. Operator Tyler sitting by. He'll take your phone calls. By the way, Reggie Miller will be with us on Wednesday to preview the NBA Finals. I got some ticket prices, by the way. I'll have that for you coming up. Somebody is going to make a whole lot of money when the NBA Finals is played in New York, games 3 and 4 and game 6. Wow, that secondary market making some money. He is Albert Breer, the Monday morning quarterback, joining us on the program. June 1st, supposed to be a big deal today. Why June 1st for A.J. Brown?
9: Well, I think it's all related to the Eagles cap situation. And, you know, I don't want to bore anybody with the details of how this works, but essentially what doing it now versus doing it at any point over the last 3 months will mean functionally for the Eagles is pushing $27 million off their salary cap this year into next year. And that's something they needed to do because they've, I mean, really run out of contracts to restructure. To their credit, they've been very win now the last few years. And that's meant Jeffrey Lurie, their owner, spending a lot of money, cash over cap. Not all owners are willing to do that. It's a part of why they've been as good as they've been the last few years from a roster standpoint. But it does create complications. And in this case, it created a complication where it was much easier for them to deal A.J. Brown after June 1st than before.

0: before June 1st. Now, like, that complication isn't ideal for the team, but, you know, I do think, like, any good GM, Howie Roseman's taken advantage of it, and that it just allows for you to continue to survey the market. And, you know, what that's basically meant for them, Dan, is, yeah, like, this has looked like it's going to be the Patriots really since the end of March, but maybe somebody has something materially changed their receiver situation. They get to your OTAs and it's not what they thought it was. There's a legal situation like Rashee Rice in Kansas City. There's an injury somewhere. So there's always that chance that something better comes along for a guy who's been a great, great player for them. You know, but at this point, they've got the framework of a deal in place with the Patriots. The details still need to be hammered out, but I'd expect that it gets done relatively soon.
1: Okay, but if I'm the Chiefs or the Rams,
0: yep.
1: I'm curious what the framework here is,
0: yeah.
1: and can we
0: Well,
1: exceed what the Patriots might be offering?
0: so I think those are two good examples, right? So I'll take you through both of them. So with the Chiefs, I would say they have a quarterback and Patrick Mahomes making a ton of money. They're top heavy on their cap. And so it's for a long time been the big three for them, Chris Jones and Travis Kelce being the other two. But now they've got a bunch of other guys who are extended as well, right? So, like, that's Nick Bolton at linebacker, George Karloftis at defensive end, it's Creed Humphrey at center, it's, you know, it's Trey Smith, you know, at guard. You know, they just paid Kenneth Walker to come over and play running back for them. So, they've paid a lot of guys. They're top heavy on their cap. It's a good problem to have because they're a very good team. But what that means is you need draft picks to fill out the rest of your roster, right? So, you know, when you're looking for the second guard or the defensive end on the other side of Karloftis or your next corner, it's best to have those guys under cost control, and you use draft picks to get cost control talent. So I think that's why the Chiefs have been, you know, a little bit, you know, more conservative with their draft picks over the last few years, and why they made the trade, you know, sending Tyreek Hill to Miami, sending Trent McDuffie to LA, and they've been able to refresh their roster that way. The Rams are interesting because they did go down the road on a trade with AJ Brown, and you know that happened back in March. And I would say, like, that one fell apart because it would have been contingent on corresponding trade with Devontae Adams. They couldn't quite thread that needle. There was some concern with Brown's knee, but they're going forward with Devontae Adams and Puka Nacua now, you know, presumably eventually on a new deal. And I think that they have moved on from Brown, but that does not mean the Rams don't have a very big swing left in them. It's just that one didn't quite work out.
1: Wait, the Eagles were going to trade Devontae Smith as well?
0: No. Devontae Adams. The
1: Oh,
0: Rams were going
1: Devontae
0: to trade.
1: Adams. Oh, okay.
0: Yeah, the Rams. If the Rams had gotten AJ Brown, there would have been a corresponding move
1: Okay.
0: to move Devontae. Because I mean, I think at that point, it's not that they don't love Devontae Adams. The Rams do. It's just Adams and Brown play the same position, the same receiver spot, the X position, and like having two older guys with some injury history together could be a little problematic, which is, you know, why. You know, if they had gotten Brown, if the Rams had landed Brown back in March, it would have meant Devontae Adams going somewhere else.
1: Okay, does it behoove the Eagles to trade AJ Brown today? Or, as you said, somebody, you know, Rashee Rice situation or
0: Yeah.
1: somebody gets injured, like it feels like June
0: I know what you're
1: 1st it was
0: saying.
1: happening.
0: I know what you're saying. They've waited on this for 3 months, you know, and I think, like, there is a human element to this too, where AJ Brown, I think, has been a relatively good soldier through this whole thing, knowing he's probably not going to be on the team. And contrary to public belief, he's very well liked in that locker room. He's more popular than Jalen Hurts in that
1: But why
0: locker room.
1: wasn't he happy?
0: I think what I would say on that is this guy is an ultra competitive guy, right? And I think too often we make the mistake of assuming a guy can be competitive about his team's performance and not as competitive about his individual performance, if that makes sense. And, you know, I think all these guys think about their legacy, their place in the game, and all of that. And I think for AJ Brown, like, he felt like he was being held back individually, with the way that Jalen Hurts plays, with the way the offense is built around Jalen Hurts. And I, you know, it's really interesting, Dan, because I thought watching him last year, like maybe he lost a little bit of a step. And when you talk to enough people who have evaluated him, you know, people in the league who've had to compete against him, there's like a little bit of a split. Like some people think he has lost a step, and then other people think he looked a little disinterested last year. No. Like the frustration had boiled over. And so, look, I he's still beloved in that building. You know what I mean? Like, and a guy who, he was only there for 4 years. He's top 15 in catches, receiving yards, touchdown catches all time for them. Went to 2 Super Bowls with them, won a Super Bowl with them. So, you know, I think, you know, you want this to be as clean as it possibly can be if you're the Eagles, because the guy's done a lot of good for you. But, you know, based on where he is with the quarterback, I think it's just sort of time.
1: Albert Breer, the Monday morning quarterback. I said all year long, even the previous year, like there's something that goes on with Jalen Hurts. Like I didn't, like there was an undercurrent there, and I just didn't understand it. Now, I'm not saying he's a great regular season quarterback. I think he's a big-time, big-game quarterback. He's shown that. But I don't know why there was, I don't know, frustration, discontent, different off. I mean, he's had a different offensive coordinator pretty much every year in the last, even go back to college.
0: Yeah, the joke about being the Eagles' offensive coordinator is you either go to the Super Bowl or you're fired, which is actually the truth, you know, over the last 4 years.
1: But I'm just, there was success. I didn't know if there was jealousy. Like, what is it that, is there a central point there with, and is it just A.J. Brown who's frustrated with Jalen Hurts?
0: You know, I think it's, again, like, I think it just sort of can relate back to individual performance. And I do think, you know, like, let's say, you know, you're the guy who is number 2 in the route or number 3 in the route. You've gotten open 3 plays in a row and the quarterback didn't see you. And you got your hand in the air and you're one of the best receivers in football. And it's like, why isn't the ball coming my way? I think it's stuff like that. You know,
1: wait, was this on purpose,
0: offensively,
1: though?
0: Was
1: he purposely ignoring AJ Brown?
0: I don't think so. I don't know. I mean, I can't climb in Jalen Hurts's head, but I know that there was the perception that that's where the disconnect was. And again, Dan, like these guys only have 8, 10, 12 years to play football at the highest level. Right. And so I think a lot of them, many more than are willing to admit, do think about, is my name going to be up in the ring of honor? Am I going to be wearing a gold jacket at the end of this? How am I going to be remembered versus my peers? For, you know, AJ Brown, it might be like, how am I going to be remembered against like the guys who preceded me, like a Julio Jones or an AJ Green or a Calvin Johnson? Am I in that category? You know? And everybody's so focused on numbers in this day and age that, you know, it's like, okay, like, well, like, let's line them up one versus the other. And if you look at it, right, he had, I think, 1,400 yards or right around there in each of his first 2 years in Philly, and he was down closer to 1,000 the last two. And I think that sort of illustrates what the frustration is.
1: Yeah. Well, the Eagles don't complete passes. They're bottom 5 last year in passes.
0: Which is crazy. But part of that Saquon, too, right? It's like you have Saquon Barkley. You wouldn't – if you got a Maserati in the garage, you're going to take it out for a spin.
1: Yeah, but I got Porsches, you know, too, as my wide receivers here. I got a good tight end and 2 good wide receivers. Yeah. So, you know, whatever I get in the garage is going to go pretty fast. And there's a lot of wide receivers out there unsigned.
0: Yeah, yeah.
1: Do you see, like, when does movement start with those players?
0: So you're talking about, like, give me some names.
1: Like Debo Samuel.
0: Okay.
1: Tyreek Hill.
0: So I would say with most of these, right? And I'd put like your Jadeveon Clowney, your Joey Bosa. Like it's, I think what we've seen evolve over the last like 10 years or so is more often you have these guys that are out there on the market. Like now Tyreek Hill's coming back from a really catastrophic injury, right? So, like, you got to see where he is physically. You know, Debo's a year older. You know, I think you could probably put DeAndre Hopkins in this category too. I think, you know, like the way that a lot of these guys look at it, that are older and out there on the market, is there's going to be better opportunity for me in July than there is in April and May. And essentially for them, you know, they'll look at it and say, well, all these teams want to look at their young players now. You know what I mean? Like, you want to look at the guy who, and they get them back in April. They get them on the field in May for the first time. They're in competitive drills right around now for the first time. And so, you know, say it's a third round pick from 2 years ago and he hasn't quite lived up to expectations, but, you know, he was out in California working out. Now he's back. That team's going to want to see that player, right? And maybe that team makes a decision at the end of June. You know what? We just don't have enough at this position.
1: Like,
0: and
1: that's where OBJ, the opportunity starts to arise. OBJ with the Giants, a second look at him. And
0: I mean, like, sometimes people, like, but I think even like with him, do people realize how old he is? Like, this is me, his 13th year. He was in the same draft class as Johnny Manziel. And like, he's the same age as Mike Evans, you know? And we look at Mike Evans as such an older player. I mean, I think it's great that that Odell Beckham wants to keep playing football. I love that he's got that passion for the game, that he wants to get back in, and he really is going through the process that any other player on the fringes of the league would go through to make it back in. I just think we have to have our expectations under control with some of these guys and what they are now versus what they used to be. And there are guys across the board like that. Like Taylor Decker's another one, right? Like left tackle for the Lions, was a centerpiece for them over the last decade, was a really important piece to build for Dan Campbell and those guys. He's not what he was before, you know? So, you know, I'd say it's a combination of sometimes our, you know, the name doesn't quite match what the game is right now. So that's a piece of it. But I think another piece of it is during May and June, teams really want to spend a lot of time looking at the younger players in the roster, see how they've come along, you know, and then I think, you know, most of these guys look at it as someone's going to be more desperate in July or August than they are right now to fill my position.
1: Before I let you go, this Vikings quarterbacking situation, when
0: yeah, it's weird, isn't
1: Kyler
0: it?
1: Murray says all the right things, and then J.J. Yep. McCarthy says, well, it's just like we're other side of the classroom. It's kind of like high school. Nothing about, hey, I can learn from him. He's had a roller coaster ride in his career. And I don't know if this has a mushroom cloud at the end of it of, or is, you know, Kevin O'Connell going to be tamping this down during the season?
0: I mean, I think it's interesting because I don't know that the Vikings quarterback situation doesn't line up with the timeline of the rest of the roster, right? The rest of the roster, and you can go down the list of names, tons of guys either in the prime or the back end of the prime of their careers, right? So, you know, guys like Byron Murphy and Andrew Van Ginkle, and obviously offensively, you've got Justin Jefferson, Jordan Addison's close to the end of his deal. TJ Hawkins is now an older player. Christian Darrisaw at left tackle. Like, they're invested in a ton of guys, that are win now players. And so, like, I think it's interesting when you bring up like the Discord there, because last year the intention was to put competition in the room for JJ McCarthy, and Daniel Jones and Sam Darnold found better opportunity elsewhere to become the long-term starter. Like, DJ knew if he went to Indy, there's a better chance he was going to be the long-term guy there, the same way Sam Darnold knew that if he went to Seattle, there's going to be a better opportunity to be a long-time guy there. So then they pivot and they decide, all right, like, we're going to go all in on JJ. He gets all the reps. His teammates are going to know he's the quarterback, and let's see where this goes. And it went where it went. And so now they've created a competitive situation for him in the room again. And, like, the interesting thing about it is that roster needs to win now. So no one's on scholarship anymore. His draft status doesn't matter. And it's whoever is the best player for us to win right now is who Kevin O'Connell is going to pick. That's going to be Kevin O'Connell's mindset in picking his quarterback now. So it's different than it was last year. They're not worried about the first round investment in the player anymore. In fact, the GM who drafted JJ McCarthy 10th overall is now gone, and there's a new GM coming in. And so it's a really interesting situation, because I think most of us would have looked last year at Minnesota and said that could be a 12 or 13 win team.
1: Yeah.
0: And like, I don't think very many people are looking at them that way anymore. And what's changed? Well, you know, the quarterback position has changed.
1: Always great to talk to you. I know you have a busy day today. Thank you, Albert.
0: All right. Thanks, DP.
1: That's Albert Breer. They call him Bert, the Monday morning quarterback. I'm fascinated to see Kyler Murray in that offense, playing half your games on AstroTurf indoors. He could have an unbelievable year, in my opinion. We might see the truth. Now, you can go back. He had a couple of years there when he got to Arizona where there were some really good years. I just hope that he's a student of the game and he listens to his coach. And I'd throw the ball to Justin Jefferson every time that I could. We'll take a break. We'll come back with these secondary ticket prices for the Knicks. I think will probably, I was going to say floor you. No pun intended. You see what I did with that, Todd?
0: Clever.
1: We're back after this. Millions of people move every year for all kinds of reasons. 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
7: All right. I mentioned the secondary market for ticket prices for the NBA Finals, and it's pretty remarkable of what's going to happen when they get to the Garden. Now, this is secondary market, so factor that in. These aren't the actual ticket prices that you'll pay. This is secondary market. Game three, this is for the lower level. Get in, lower level, $12,000. That will be approximately $97 million on game three, lower level. Game four in the Garden. Get in lower level, $14,000. That'll be approximately $117 million in total. This is lowest prices. Then if it goes to a game six, get in lower level, Madison Square Garden, $21,000. That's approximately $173 million for lower level at lowest prices. Wow. That is well over $500 million in ticket revenue at market rates for the NBA Finals. Woo! Stat of the day brought to you by Panini America, the official trading cards of the program. Yes, Paulie?
8: I have a question for the room. If you're a Spurs or Knicks season ticket holder, do you automatically get to buy face value tickets for the playoffs, or do you enter like a lottery to buy them?
7: That I don't know. I'm guessing that if you have season tickets, you would get first crack at those tickets. Yes, Dylan?
9: Yeah, I'm looking on like Knicks Reddit right now, and I saw someone said their lower bowl season tickets in section 110 were $900 for finals tickets. So okay. Basically, you pay that, and then if you want to go.

0: on and sell them. I think, like you said, the big winner here is these StubHubs and Ticketmasters of the world, who collect the fees on those $100,000 tickets when they get sold.
1: Yeah.
0: It's a percentage. So
1: yes, Marv.
2: Garrett Wilson, the Jets wide receiver, was asked about going to a Knicks game, and he said, "Nah, they're too expensive." Wilson is currently signed to a 4-year contract worth $130 million.
3: They're still too expensive.
2: No, I'm saying that's just how ridiculous the prices are. He's like, no. They're too expensive for me.
3: Kevin in North Carolina. Hey, Kevin, what do you have for me?
4: Hey, DP, how are you?
3: Good.
4: Best and worst of the weekend. The two best. The first one is that the Hurricanes are going back to the Stanley Cup. The second one's for Pauly. How about PCA with the home run during the overrated chant in St. Louis on Saturday night? And worst of the weekend, even though it'll kind of be a little bit of the best, for that Stanley Cup, my first game was game one of 2006 when they went to the finals. That was my first Hurricanes game I ever went to. Worst, I'm taking my seven-month-old to her first game ever, and it's costing us $1,200 apiece.
3: Wow. Thank you, Kevin. And good luck with your Hurricanes. Lexi in Texas. Hey, Lexi.
5: Hey, Dan. Thanks for taking my call. First time, long time. I just wanted to give y'all a pronunciation tip for the state pie of Texas. It's pecan pie, not pecan. A pecan is a porta potty, not something you eat. Praise the Lord, hit some horns, and go Spurs, go.
3: All right. That's Lexi. Paulie, you didn't know how to pronounce pecan. You said pecan.
6: Yeah, so it's pecan pie.
3: Yeah, so pecan is a porta potty. Okay. Yes, Dylan?
0: I'm team pecan also. I know it's technically pecan. It's like it's saying Louisville, but like that sounds nicer to me. Also, I knew someone would call in and say something about pecan.
3: You did?
0: Yeah, I knew it.
3: Well, why didn't you say it before they called in?
0: Because I prefer to just wait for it to actually happen.
3: All right. Craig in Virginia. Hi, Craig. Best and worst of the weekend.
7: Good morning, fellas. Best of the weekend. The intensity and drama on the diamond in the men's, women's NCAA tournaments. Worst of the weekend, no more Spurs Thunder. What a series that was. But I got a possible poll question, maybe for the last hour or tomorrow. Now we're in June. What's the best sports month of the year?
3: Yeah, we do that every year, depending on time of the year. You know, because we talked about March Madness. You could throw in the Super Bowl, March Madness. You could throw in spring training, you know, the draft. Like I think we've kind of singled out two different times out of the year. Yes, Pauling.
6: North Carolina State University did a exhaustive study of how foods are pronounced in different states in America.
3: Mm-hmm.
6: And in Texas, Arkansas, and Oklahoma, it's pecan pie.
3: Mm-hmm.
6: Most of the country and in the West, it's pecan pie. And then in the Northeast, it's pecan pie. And in some places in northern Wisconsin, it's pecan pie again.
3: Mm. All right.
6: So it's all over the place.
3: Yes, Dylan.
0: Yeah, I mean, that's like, there's also like regional terms. Like, isn't soda different everywhere? It's like pop in the Midwest and then soda here and then like fizz or something somewhere else.
3: I remember when I first got to New York and I asked for pop and they didn't know what I was talking about. They go, "You mean soda?" I go, "No, pop." That's what I grew up in the Midwest. Speaking of drinking, World Cup is attempting to reverse years of declining beer consumption. From 2014 to 2024, global beer consumption fell 3%. In the United States, consumption plummeted 17%. So the heavy promotion around the World Cup is trying to reverse the declining beer consumption numbers. I'll do my part. Yes, Dylan.
0: Yeah, I saw Anheuser-Busch InBev is spending over $110 million on advertising for the FIFA World Cup. But I think a lot of it is attributed to the proliferation of like hard seltzers and hard iced teas and stuff. There's like beer alternatives. It used to just be like, you want beer or cocktail?
3: I know. I have a friend who works in the beverage industry, and he said the shift to like these no additive gourmet wines, like healthy wines and different seltzers that people aren't drinking what, you know, we used to drink. A lot of cocktails and a lot of seltzers, healthier drinks for you, which I don't know if anything's healthier for you. I know there are some things that aren't as healthy for you. I don't know if I'd use the word, boy, this is healthier. You know, I had a additive-free tequila last night. I didn't say, hey, this is healthier for me. Yes, Todd?
1: And now there's this desperation. I saw something the other day. Pepsi has pre or probiotics, like it's yogurt or something like that. That's what Pepsi has, prebiotic soda. Mm. Sounds ridiculous.
3: Mm-hmm. Yes, Dylan?
0: Yeah, our friend Shane Irving, he smokes American Spirits. Yeah. I'm like, it's still a cigarette, just so you know.
3: Yeah, this is healthier. I go, no, it's not healthier. It's just not as bad as, you know, a Camel non-filter. Yes, Paul.
6: Yeah, I've got this article here from the New Yorker that says different types of drinks, the cost of drinks, and social media is making it less likely for younger people to go to bars.
3: Yeah, Todd.
1: Do these companies and products realize when they say now with less sugar or less additives, whatever? Basically, they're saying they were killing us off all along, and all of a sudden now they're worried about our health.
3: Well, I don't know if they said with cigarettes, hey, now with less nicotine to get you hooked on this, you know?
1: No coloring, no reduced sugar, all these stuff that, but up until now, we were fine.
3: We were okay,
1: right?
3: With it.
1: Drinking and eating all the horrible things that you made for us.
3: My wife was reading, you know, fine print on some food, a package. And she goes, do you want to know what's in this? I go, no, I don't. I made it this far, hon. I don't want to know. And one of my daughters is one of those married to the label. Like, do you know what's in that? I go, I don't care. If I made it this far, Georgia, I'm going to be okay. Yes, Dylan.
0: Yeah, also, it's like I'm 3/4 of the way done with this thing. If you wanted to tell me that, it should have been before I started.
3: Paulie says we have coming out of retirement news. Okay.
6: I'll give you the hint. Let's see who can guess. After 4 years of retirement since their last game match event, this person is officially making his or her comeback to the sport. Huge athlete.
3: Very, very broad.
6: As famous as it gets worldwide.
3: So not Odell Beckham Jr. the third.
6: Way, way, way more.
3: Way,
6: famous.
3: Way, way. Rafa Nadal.
6: No, but you're in the right direction.
3: Roger Federer.
6: You're on track. Keep
3: Serena Williams.
6: Serena Williams announced his comeback to professional tennis. The 44-year-old Williams announced Monday she'll be a wild card invitation to play doubles in the HSBC Championships in London.
3: Okay.
6: That's awesome.
3: I could see her playing doubles. I don't know if she's going to be playing singles, but okay. Her and Venus. What's Venus, 45? She looks great. She's probably same shape, probably weighs the same as she did when she was 25. Yes, Mark.
2: The thing about Serena Williams, she was defying the odds when she was like 30.
3: Yeah.
2: Because
3: yeah,
2: in tennis, you're usually done.
3: And having a baby. Yeah. I also saw this. If you have $20 to $30 million, and you want to get a Tyrannosaurus Rex that they're going to auction off. I think his nickname is Gus because the guy who headed up the excavation, his nickname was Gus. So they're calling this Tyrannosaurus Rex Gus. I don't know why they don't call him Rex. But they think it's going to be, there's an auction. They think it'll go for $30 million. But this huge fossil, I think it's 63%. Completed, and it looks great, but Gary Gus Licking.
1: What? You made that up.
3: No, that's his name. They found it in South Dakota, Harding County. Paleontologist ended up finding this a while ago, but 67 million years old.
6: Doesn't look a day over 63 million.
3: For 67 million, you look pretty good.
6: But if I'm paying 30 million for a dinosaur, I don't want 2/3 of a dinosaur.
3: That's all they have. That's all they found.
6: Come on.
3: Now, the auction house, Sotheby's, This isn't the first dinosaur ever sold. 1997, Sue, the T-Rex, went for $45 million. That's Apex, the Stegosaurus, sold for $45 million. Gus will be in New York City at Sotheby's Natural History Auction July 14th. All right. Yeah, Todd?
1: I think it extinks for the rest of us who can't afford anything like that. That's way out of our price.
3: You want to top that, Dylan?
0: I actually just had a couple facts, but I can...
3: All right, what do you have for me?
0: Well, I was thinking, I remember Nicolas Cage bought just the dinosaur skull a number of years back for like $300,000, and actually turned up being stolen. I think he had to give it back.
3: Oh, he did?
0: Yeah, but if you're getting a skull for just $300,000, or I know it's 63% complete, but that is one of the more complete whole T-Rexes, I think. I feel like that's worth $20, $30 million if you got it.
3: But there's a billionaire who's going to come in and buy it, put it in a warehouse or something.
0: Or living room.
3: Yeah, well, you need a pretty big living room. Yeah.
0: But that's I know, like, a perfectly graded Mickey Mantle rookie card is in that 20, 30 million range. Which one would you rather have? I'm going full dinosaur, without a doubt.
3: Wait. Mickey Mantle?
0: Rookie card, yeah.
3: A 10?
0: Mm-hmm.
3: Goes for $20 million?
0: Probably closer to $30 million mark.
3: Oh, my God.
0: Yeah. Think about all those ones you put in your bike spokes back in the day.
3: Yeah, but I'm glad I did because I enjoyed them.
0: Yeah.
3: Yeah, I did. I don't know who came up with the get a clothespin and then put your baseball cards in your spokes. And it sounds awesome. Yeah. You know, I wanted to have my great cards with me. So I'm riding, and I had like a Nolan Ryan card back there, or Pete Rose card. Yes, Marvin.
2: You had a bike?
3: I got my first, that was my bike. I was in Arizona, and I got a Mustang bike. The banana seat, and it was green. And I remember I was probably 8 or 9, because all the other years, I would just get what my brothers had. So you'd buy one bike, and it would get to the oldest brother, who then pass it down to the next brother, and then me, and then my other brother after that. My sisters, they got their own bikes. But, yeah, got a bicycle. Had two bicycles in my life. That one, and then the 10-speed that I rode until I was 18.
2: Yeah, you did.
3: Yeah. Hey, Barb Doria, you want to ride? You want to go out to dinner?
2: Look at the hottie on the Huffy.
3: Yeah. Yes, Dylan.
0: That counts more as like a car, though, I think, because that was essentially what it functioned as for you.
3: Yes,
0: right?
3: It did.
0: Yeah.
3: Yes. I had a 10-speed. It was yellow. Oh, the days.
2: There's no backseat.
3: I'm so spoiled. Yeah. I'm so spoiled. All right. Last call for we haven't even given our best and worst of the weekend, have we? Nobody. Okay. We'll take a break. We'll be back. With that, last call for phone calls after this.

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0: For hour. The Danettes said, no way. So, okay. I'll do another hour.
15: All right, fine.
0: Marvin?
16: Fine.
0: Yes, Paulie and Todd, who look like they have someplace to go. The way you guys are dressed up.
17: Yeah, I'm out. 3 hours is plenty.
15: Pretty in pink over here.
0: Yeah, Paulie's got like coral.
18: Yeah, coral, I think, is the color.
0: Yeah, coral. It's nice. All right. Final results of the poll question, Billy.
15: Yeah, Dan. Who do you think is going to win the NBA Finals? 69% say the Spurs.
0: Okay. All right. Anything else?
15: Who do you want to win?
0: Okay.
15: 57% say the Spurs.
0: Oh.
15: Surprising there a little bit.
0: Best and worst of the weekend, Todd.
17: Best of the weekend, Friday night in Major League Baseball, there were 5 walk-off victories, 4 of which were by home runs. Pirates and Rockies in 9 innings, White Sox and Mets did it in 10. The Mariners' win came on a walk-off double, also in the 10th inning. Worst of the weekend, also Friday night, Game 5 Stanley Cup Eastern Final, a relative no-show for the Canadiens. Elimination game in Carolina, down 3-0 after 1, 5-0 after 2. They exchange goals in the third and lose 6-1. Come on, Habs.
0: Yeah, I know. This really bothered Todd.
17: The heck?
0: Yeah, I mean, can you believe Montreal no-showed? I go... They weren't going
17: to
0: win.
17: I missed some of Dateline NBC to watch that game. What are you doing? Step up.
0: And like you were a fan of Montreal.
17: Come on, make it an interesting game. 5.
0: How about you, Dylan?
15: My best. Russell Henley birdies the final 3 holes to enter a playoff at the Charles Schwab Challenge, where he would go on to win. The nice little stretch there at the end. And my worst, Adolfo Daniel Vallejo fined $76,000, which is half of his French Open prize money, for saying that the match he lost should not have been umpired by a woman. Yikes.
0: Marvin, best and worst of the weekend.
16: Best of the weekend, the New York Yankees scored 13 runs in the third inning against RA's. Worst of the weekend, UCLA baseball. They finished the regular season 52-8. Number 1 overall seed gets eliminated by St. Mary's, and they don't even make it to the regional final.
0: But did the women's team also get eliminated?
16: Correct.
0: Oh, my goodness. I don't think the Yankees had another hit other than all of the runs and hits in that one inning. They had 13 runs. They didn't have another base. I think they had a walk. That was it. Remarkable. Paul, best and worst of the weekend.
18: I'm going to go with Spurs rookie Dylan Harper. 27 minutes, 12 points, 7 rebounds in the final game, game 7. But the play he made to keep Castle from losing is cool. What a nice rookie year this guy's having, somewhat quietly. It's good to see him get his due. I have no worst of the weekend.
0: Okay, how about this day in sports history?
18: I got that for you, Dan. And let's say a guy you may have heard of, Lou Gehrig. He started his streak of playing in 2,130 consecutive baseball games on this date in 1925. And 1975, Nolan Ryan pitched his 4th career no-hitter in just his 100th career victory. Wow.
0: Lou Gehrig actually pinch hit for shortstop Pee Wee Wanninger. And that was the first appearance that he ever made, pinch hitting for little Pee Wee. This is kind of an anniversary for me. 1993, Dan Marley set a then NBA playoff record with 8 3-pointers in the Suns' win over Seattle Game 5 of the Western Conference Finals. And, of course, he lost a shooting contest to me that year. I don't know why it's not in there this day in sports history.
18: Lacking.
0: Oh, my God. You imagine, and he even jokes about it. He said, I had one of the best days of my career and the worst day of my career, and they all happen in a span of about 48 hours. Yes, Dylan?
15: Have you ever made it into this day in sports history?
0: No.
15: No?
0: No. For what?
15: I don't know. You've been in the game for a long time.
0: Oh, I am the game. Don't hate the player. Hate the game.
15: Hate the game.
0: Where is the game? The rapper?
16: Oh.
15: Los Angeles, I assume?
16: Yeah, I would assume so.
0: But what is the game doing? I always like that name for a rapper. I'm the game.
16: Are you the game?
0: No, no, no. I'm him.
16: Oh, I am him. Oh,
19: okay, Himothy.
15: What's cooler, being the game or being him?
16: Poll question for tomorrow.
0: You all about that?
16: It's actually is you bout it.
0: Oh, okay.
16: Yes.
0: So when your wife was single.
16: My wife got a DM from a basketball player. And the DM said, and I quote, is you bout it?
0: And that meant?
16: You know.
0: You know.
16: You know.
0: Okay. Wow.
16: That was amazing. I was like, oh my goodness. That is so ridiculous. She showed it to me after we got together, like after all that. And I was like, that is phenomenal.
0: How about we go around the room? Do we learn anything? Todd?
17: Sean Elliott thinks only Kobe had the drive of Wemby to be an all-time great at such a young age.
0: Dylan.
15: June 1st, A.J. Brown Day.
0: Yeah, well, we'll see. 4 o'clock is the official start to sign him or trade for him. Marvin, what'd you learn today?
16: My wife was not about it.
0: Wow. Well, that's what she said.
15: I don't know.
0: Paul.
18: I just learned a lot right there.
0: 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Thanks for joining us. Oh, our good buddy Jim Jackson will join us on the program on Tuesday. 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
19: Weber filling in for Jim Rome with the Rome Report. As the NBA season reaches a crescendo, it's fair to say we've seen a mixed bag this year on the hardwood. Tanking became such a crisis that the league had to make sweeping changes for the lottery. You need an advanced degree in calculus to figure out. Load management remains a dilemma, robbing fans of the chance to see marquee names. But that's been balanced out by what's happened so far in the NBA playoffs. Game 7 between the Spurs and Thunder means we've already reached a total of 5 Game 7s in this postseason, tying the record for the most in any single year. The Knicks' historic run with their 11-game winning streak is a reminder there is truth to the cliche that anything is possible when a team reaches the second season. So while nothing can compete with the mighty NFL, the NBA is delivering when it matters the most. You might even say it is fantastic. I'm Brian Weber.
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27: Welcome in, it's Black and Abdallah here on Westwood One Sports, the Westwood One Sports app, Sirius XM channel 375, and all of our great radio affiliates around the country. I'm Chris Black along with Adam Abdallah on the air until 3 Eastern today, hanging out with you. 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All right, Abdallah, it's a Monday and we are set for the NBA Finals to tip off on Wednesday night. The Spurs, they won Game 7 over the Thunder on Saturday night, 111-103. We have the New York Knicks, the San Antonio Spurs. This is a great matchup for the NBA Finals.
28: Yeah, it's nostalgic. If you're our age or older, we're going back to the late 90s. We're going back to the early 2000s. It is Spurs, it is Knicks, it is a rematch of what, 1999?
27: Yep.
28: So yeah, this feels what is old is new again. Everything is cyclical. And Victor Wembanyama, Western Conference Finals MVP, extremely emotional after that win, has his eyes set on his first NBA Finals championship and on a first NBA championship, and he could win Finals MVP. And at such a young age to accomplish this much and to already dethrone what we thought could be the next dynasty in the Oklahoma City Thunder, to already take them out. And this could be another back and forth between the Thunder and the Spurs for years to come. But to be such a young team and talk about the lack of experience and how that would be the thing that does them in, it didn't matter. Game 7 on the road. That team, the entire team, it wasn't just Wembanyama. It was everybody, that entire Spurs team showed up in the moment when it mattered most on the road, and they got the job done, and now they're going to the NBA Finals.
27: Yeah, you know, we can break down Game 7 and what we saw. I think there's so many different layers to how the game played out. Obviously, Spurs move on, so Knicks, Spurs for the Finals. You're right, it's a bit nostalgic. It's also kind of cool. The Knicks haven't won a championship in forever, whereas San Antonio, they've had success throughout the last couple of decades. So to see them back together in this spot, I will say the one thing that the Spurs, it's not like the same old song and dance, though. Mm-hmm. This is a young group of players that it's fun to kind of watch, to root for, to see. And I think that's where, with the Thunder and the Thunder losing, this is why I often mention that you are not a true dynasty until you defend your title. And people want to label things and talk about this and suggest that and to promote stuff before it happens. The dynasty talk is crazy. The Thunder are not a dynasty. They won one championship. And we've now, what is this, 7 straight years in the NBA that we'll have a different champion? Like, the NBA has now entered this era of somewhat parity where it's not anyone can win a championship, but we don't have those dynastic runs of the previous 40 years of basketball that we used to see.
18: Mm-hmm.
27: And it is tough and it is challenging. And it's especially challenging when only your best player shows up for a game seven. And you have a all-star, an all-pro, all-NBA player in Chet Holmgren, who's an absolute nothing on the floor.
28: Dude.
27: I mean, the fact that Chet Holmgren last on Saturday night, in 33 minutes, had 4 points, 2 field goal attempts. He went 1 of 2 from the field. He didn't attempt a three. He got 4 foul shots, 4 rebounds, and that's it. Chet Holmgren, an absolute nothing. That's the type of performance that's going to stick with him, because when you look at the Thunder in the future of the team, and there have been light rumors and rumblings about, do they trade one of those players? And it won't be SGA. It would be either Jalen Williams or Chet Holmgren. Boy, I don't see how building with Chet Holmgren going forward is realistic. Now, I do think that. I don't think Sam Presti is going to rip apart this team here in this offseason, but what an embarrassing effort from Holmgren in game seven.
28: Yeah, I mean, I think it wasn't just game seven. I mean, I think it was the whole series, you know?
27: Like, he didn't play well in this series, but the 4 points, 1 of 2 from the...
28: Of course.
27: Only attempting two shots in a game seven, that is atrocious.
28: You want your best players to go down swinging, right? You want your best players to go down, in this case, putting up shots. If you're going to lose like that, at least go 0 for 10, 0 for 12. Like, put up shots, man.
27: Hey,
28: like,
27: man, for all the flopping and the complaining that we do about SGA, he showed up.
28: Yeah.
27: SGA was ready for game seven.
28: Exactly.
27: And he played great in game seven.
28: Like, if you're going to have that kind of a bad game, to me, and you and I have joked about this before, Chet Holmgren, and you and I, we've said this before about players, Chet Holmgren was out there just getting his steps in. He just had the pedometer on, and he would just had his Fitbit on, and he was just out there, just mall walking, getting his steps in at that point in game seven. Because what are you doing? How do you redeem games 1 through 6? You show up with an epic game seven, and we talk about, and we're in here today, on Monday, saying Chet Holmgren saved the series. And Chet Holmgren's the reason that they're in the NBA Finals, because SGA and Chet Holmgren, their two stars, showed up because Jalen Williams was out and couldn't play. And so Chet Holmgren and SGA showed up, and that's why the Thunder are trying to become back-to-back champions, something we haven't seen in the years that you've mentioned, right? And they can start a dynasty. And now they don't have an opportunity to do that, because the Wemby and the Spurs got the best of them. Because you've got a team that is one of the youngest teams in the league, is about to start. They could be starting their run. And yeah, they got to win back-to-back first to start a dynasty, sure. But as good as they are and as young as they are, I don't see how, like, when you have the best player in the NBA on your team and you've got guys that are showing up, like Castle and Harper and all these guys that are playing really well at such a young age, I find it very hard to believe that someone can argue that they can't continue a run like this. Like, this is just a pop up, you know?
27: We don't know. But the way the Thunder conversation, I think, is one layer to this. Also, you know, you mentioned the Spurs and the output that they had. I think it was 7 players in double figures in game 7. Wemby, from the start, controlled the tempo of the game, controlled the game. And we discussed it on Friday going into the weekend. If Wemby hits a couple threes early, it's like everything starts to click for the Spurs offense. And I think that that's where, you know, San Antonio getting to the finals, I think this matchup is great, because I don't think that this is just a guaranteed finals win for the Spurs. I think the Knicks can play with the Spurs. And I think there's a lot of different elements to this matchup to suggesting that maybe San Antonio, although best in the West, I don't know if it's a guarantee that they can beat the Knicks because of this. The Spurs come at you with all kinds of different options, but who's their true go-to guy? In the fourth quarter, when SGA was hitting buckets and trying to pull the rest of the Thunder with him in the fourth quarter to keep it close. It was De'Aaron Fox who was responding and getting buckets. Can Fox do that at the end of a game under 5 minutes in a tight ball game against the Knicks when you know Jalen Brunson is going to be able to get buckets for the New York Knicks? The Knicks, that is the one thing the Knicks don't have to worry about. Mm-hmm. They don't have to worry about if final 2 minutes, who are we going to? How is he going to create his own shot? And will he be able to score? We know the answer to all that. It's Jalen Brunson. It's Jalen Brunson. And yes, it's Brunson can create. He can get his own shot and he will make it, right? Like, that's the one thing in this series that I think is really fascinating, because if these games are close, we have really yet to see the Spurs get tested where it's one possession, bucket, timeout, other end. Possession, bucket, timeout, other end with like less than a minute. It's okay. Very few opportunities we've seen that here in the playoffs. A lot of the games the Spurs have won have been 10 to 15 point wins, right? And sure, you could make the argument, well, they're so good, they don't have to worry about it. I don't know. Do you think the Spurs have a true, like, what's their go-to possession to get a bucket? I don't know. It's not Wemby. Like, no. Wemby would have to play off of someone. So is it De'Aaron Fox creating? Is it Stephon Castle running a pick and roll with Wemby? I just, like, that's where I think this series is really fascinating, because I think the Knicks have the edge in some of those categories.
28: I agree with you.
27: Now there's also, as we're like looking at the NBA Finals, something else I would throw out there. We saw what Wembanyama did to Chet Holmgren. What if he does that to Karl Anthony Towns?
28: Wow.
27: Right? Because like it is possible that Wemby could have that same effect on Karl Anthony. And if that's the case, you know, okay, then you swing back some of the thoughts towards, all right, the Spurs will handle their business in this series.
28: See, that's my thought. The Knicks don't have somebody that's going to be able to draw anybody inside to be like, okay, well, we've got to take the attention away so Brunson can create by himself. Like, Brunson's going to have somebody, one if not two guys glued to him, because you don't have, like, because Wemby's going to be able to take care of Karl Anthony Towns. Right? So whoever is on Brunson is going to be fine. Whoever's guarding Brunson, they're a good defensive team. The Spurs are a good enough defensive team.
27: I'm guessing it'll be Stephon Castle, because the way he was D'ing up SGA throughout that series. I mean, SGA had moments where he was scoring.
28: Okay.
27: But I think Castle and his ability, because he's a thicker, tougher bodied guy, individual exactly. defensively, you know, I don't know. But Brunson has that ability to find his spot and to get his shot off against anybody.
28: I understand that. I just don't think that you're dealing with a team that, look, the Hawks weren't great. We get that. The Hawks weren't very good. And I think that when you get into a series against the Cavs, the way we saw the Knicks, and I'm not trying to take anything away from the Knicks. The Knicks have gone on a tremendous run. They've got the biggest average point differential in NBA history. They put up insane numbers. They've won 11 games in a row. That's a crazy number to win in not even a gentleman's sweep we're talking about here. Like, they swept the Cavs. I'm not trying to take anything away from them. The Cavs gave up after game one is what it looked like.
27: Yeah.
28: Okay, like, yeah, let's call it what it is.
27: Yeah.
28: They didn't even show up for game four at home. I can understand on the road, at home, they didn't show up for game four. So let's call it what it is. The Knicks have had somewhat, and I like the Knicks. I've been talking up the Knicks as a team that has a chance to win the NBA Finals, no matter who they face, whether it was the Spurs or the Thunder. I just think that comparatively to the Spurs or the Thunder, comparatively, they've had a much easier chance getting here and a much easier way getting to this place than the Spurs have, obviously. Now, going seven games, being in a physical series night in and night out, has taken its toll on the Spurs. And I think having 7 days off and having a full week of rest is going to help the Knicks. They might come out a little bit rusty in game one, but we saw what happened in game one against the Cavs. They came out rusty, and then what happened? They scored a bunch of points, and they ended up coming back and beating them, and that's what broke the Cavs, and they couldn't recover, and they ended up sweeping them after that comeback, and that's what ended the Cavs. So you've got a guy in Harden who notoriously doesn't show up in the playoffs, who they traded for, and it's like, all right, that's what you're going to do. Remember, he doesn't show up in the playoffs, and that's what you're trading for. You're trading for a guy that you want in the playoffs who doesn't show up for in the playoffs, and that's what they got, a guy who didn't show up in the playoffs. And so, yes, the Knicks are a great team. They got to this point. I'm not trying to take anything away from them, but I do feel like this is a different team that we're dealing with the Spurs. This is a great team. This is a team that it could be a closer series. I'm not saying that the Spurs are going to sweep or it's going to be Spurs in five, but I do think that they are a lot. They are much better than what the Knicks are going to bring.
27: Yeah, I mean, it's possible. You look at some of the matchups and you look at the starting five for the Knicks. Did the Spurs at some point in the series have Wembanyama guard Josh Hart? Kind of like the way that they had Wemby guarding Alex Caruso, and kind of dare Josh Hart to beat them from three and just have Wemby be a floater on defense, because that really changed the tone of Oklahoma City's series. You know, the Thunder, for the most part, in the games that Caruso played well, they won. In the games that Caruso didn't play well, they lost those games. Now, the difference is Caruso in the regular season was a 29% three-point shooter. Josh Hart is a 41% three-point shooter. So I don't know if that's the same gamble that the Spurs would be willing to take. I think Karl Anthony Towns, we'll see. I think he's a bit tougher, which is a funny phrase to say, because I'm not sure if anyone really thinks Karl Anthony Towns is tougher than other players. But he's certainly tougher than the Mr. Fohawk, Chet Holmgren, and his fashion ideas in his commercials that we've seen. I mean, and so you know that Karl Anthony Towns should do something, but will Wemby, you know, limit the offensive ability from Karl Anthony, especially if the Knicks are going to use Cat in the high post to pass, and if Wemby is guarding him? I think that's fascinating. I think also we'll have to see day to day with Mitchell Robinson whether or not he is ready to go in this series and what type of impact he'll have defensively, which we saw Hartenstein was very impactful for the Thunder against Wembanyama. So I just think, like, the NBA won already. Like, this is a fantastic series matchup before we even get to the games on Wednesday. You know, it is, this is exactly what the league would hope for, right? The New York market, it's also Madison Square Garden. That place will be electric. It's next Monday will be game three. So, I mean, you have that aspect. You have the Knicks, who haven't won in a long time. And then you have Victor Wembanyama, who the NBA is hoping and praying will become the next superstar champion, legacy-chasing player the league can build off of for the next 15 years.
28: Oh, man.
27: Like, he is the guy. That's exactly what they want. We've talked about it here on the show throughout this playoff run. It's felt like they've given Wemby a break in certain situations, and they get their guy in the finals. So it is a great setup for the NBA Finals starting Wednesday.
28: Listen, man, they're going to be burning baguettes in the streets in New York for the next few days. Just wait.
27: Just throwing them in the trash.
28: We're not eating
27: a French baguette this time.
28: They're going to be shutting down all of the French pastry stores, the French bistros. But if you got a French restaurant, I'm sorry. You gotta shut your doors for the next week or so.
27: They're boarding up like there's a hurricane coming to town.
28: Board it up, bro. You better start serving Italian.
27: It's Black and Abdallah here on Westwood One Sports and the Westwood One Sports app. You can call or text the show at 310-840-4910. You know, it's June 1st. We've been told the entire NFL offseason that A.J. Brown would be traded on June 1st. Will he be traded today? We'll talk about that coming up next. The final round of the basketball season is here, and the DraftKings Sports app is now available in all 50 states.
28: Sweat every possession of the series all in one place with one app. If you're new to DraftKings, customers can sign up with code BNA26 and spend $5 and get 200 in rewards.
1: Markman struck out two. She will face Sophia Knight to lead off. Knight hitting 405 for the season with a couple of homers and 13 RBIs. She's had a hit in each of her first two games here at the Women's College World Series, including a bunt single against Gutierrez in the seventh inning on Thursday. Here's Sid Lally's first pitch. Knight shows bunt, takes low and outside. And the count, one ball to no strikes. Defensively for Texas, Altmaier is in left, Henry in center, and Maloney in right. Nichols at third, Martinez at short, Good at second, Stewart at first. Atwood is behind the plates. Here's the windup by Gutierrez, and the 1-0 delivery coming to Knight. She takes a strike over the outside corner, and the count now 1-1.
2: A bit of speed at the top of the order with Knight, 15 stolen bases, a Boise State transfer.
1: Really good player for the Broncos the last couple of years before making her way to the SEC. Here's the 1-1 from Gutierrez, swinging a bouncing ball weakly at the second, taken by Good on the second hop. She'll throw to first for the out. And Sophia Knight is retired 4-3. One down, that'll bring up the DP, Alana Leach. Well, Aaron, what do you make of the decision by Mike White to go with Citlali Gutierrez today instead of Tegan Caban?
2: I was shocked at first, if I'm going to be honest. I think that we've just seen so much of Tegan Caban and her experience on this stage. But right now, both of these teams seem to be thinking the same thing.
1: Here's Alana Leach, the DP. 3-11 batter with 13 home runs, swinging a ground ball to first. Katie Stewart moves to her left behind the bag, has the second hop, and touches first for the out. So Leach is taken care of, three unassisted. And with two gone, here is the second baseman, Emma Clark.
2: It appears that the challenge for both of these teams is to trust in the offense. Put some runs up on the board. Have our entire pitching staff hold down the fort until we can buy a little bit of relief for our premier arms to come in and potentially slam the door shut.
1: Clark was the hero here on Saturday. Led off the bottom of the ninth inning with a home run to center field. First pitch on the way is taken for a strike over the inside corner. And the count is nothing and one. Tennessee beating Texas Tech by a score of 2-1. And then all the controversy started in the handshake line. Texas Tech still alive thanks to their win last night against UCLA. Here's the 0-1 delivery on the way. Swung on and missed by Clark. And the count, no balls and two strikes.
2: That was the off-speed drop, 61 miles an hour. It's about 7 to 8 mile an hour difference than the hard drop ball at the knees.
1: 0-2 the count to the right-handed batting Clark. Gutierrez, Roxanne fires, and that swung on and missed strike three. She pulled the string. Clark has gone on strikes, and Tennessee down in order in the bottom of the first inning. On we go to the second. No score between the Longhorns and the Lady Vols. 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
1: 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Nothing-nothing ball game as we go to the second inning. Texas threatened, got a couple aboard in the first against Aaron Neuer, but Neuer shut the door, getting Atwood and Good to fly out to center field. She'll face Hannah Wells, Kaya Altmaier, and Ashton Maloney here in the second inning. Well, Aaron Neuer got off to a great start this year. She did not allow a run in her first seven appearances, gave up just one run in her first 10 appearances combined. 2.43 ERA in SEC play. She is widely viewed as the third arm on this staff behind Margetko and Pickens in whatever order you want to put them in. And yet, second in the country in ERA coming into today, an ERA just below one. Pretty good when your third option is second in the country in her run average.
2: And she's had some nice innings this year. 92 on the season just behind Margetko at 125. And then obviously Carlin Pickens. Majority of the work at 142 innings this season.
1: Hannah Wells will lead off. Neuer's first pitch to Wells. Swinging a high drive into center. That'll send Knight back onto the track at the wall. With room, makes the catch. Just to the left of the 220 sign at the padding. Hannah Wells just missed. One away here in the second inning.
2: Hannah Wells has been having some really solid contact at the plate, especially where she is in this order. Kind of a secondary leadoff for the bottom half for Texas. Really have liked the way she's looked, especially through NCAA play.
1: Here's Kaya Altmaier now. Altmaier hitting 287 with a home run and 27 RBIs. Left-handed batter will climb in. Altmaier had a home run for Texas, and their win on Friday against Mississippi State. She was 0-2 yesterday against Nebraska. Aaron Neuer's first pitch on the way. Altmaier swings and a bouncer to third, taking on one big hop by Dodge, and her throw to first is wild. It gets away, and Altmaier is going to go to second base.

0: And the first pitch on the way to her. Maloney shows bunt, fouls it off behind the plate. And the count, no balls and one strike.
1: We had this conversation, Ryan, at the start of the game. Manure is a drop ball arm. You're going to see the dirt get tested, specifically her middle infield. And right now, two blunders. Again, only one error on the board, but I feel like that base hit for Martinez should have made an out.
0: No balls and one strike here to Maloney. Tennessee 11th in the country in fielding percentage this year, so they've been good.
1: Yeah.
0: The 0-1, Maloney takes low, and the count one ball and one strike. Both these teams have been good. Texas 33rd in the country in fielding percentage, so it has not been an issue for either one, although Kieran Weekly did shuffle her defense going into the postseason, trying to get even better. She likes this alignment she's been using. Here's the windup and the 1-1 pitch home, and Maloney takes off the plate outside. And the count now, two balls and one strike to the left-handed slap hitter, Ashton Maloney. Maloney this year hitting .299. She batted .415 a year ago for the national champion Longhorns. Two balls and a strike to count. Altmaier out at second. Outfield shallow and around towards left. The infield up close. And Aaron Neuer delivers. Maloney swings, bouncing ball. Left side, backhanded and short by Fall. Throws to first for the out. Runner going to third. Throw there, not in time. Altmaier dives in safely. So the putout goes 6-3. Texas has a runner at third with two outs. And J.C. Nichols coming up.
1: Well, this is a team, too, that relies on their defense. I had a chance to cover Tennessee earlier this year, and in talking to Karen Weekly, I asked her what it would take for this team to go the distance. To win in the end, this squad has to have all facets rolling at the same time. And she felt like defense was always the backstop when other areas of their game fell short.
0: Nichols hitting at 331. First pitch on the way. She takes a little bit low. And the count, one ball and no strikes. Nichols, two out of six so far here at the Women's College World Series. It was Nichols' infield base hit that broke up Jordy Fromm's no-hit bid yesterday in the sixth inning and got Texas going. Here's the windup by Neuer and the 1-0. That one is in there for a called strike. And the count now 1-1 to Nichols. You know, Aaron, we focus so much on Katie Stewart's three-run homer. Without that Nichols base hit, Stewart may never come to the plate. I mean, she's the one that finally was able to break through. One ball and one strike to count. Infield up close. Altmaier at third. Two away in the inning. Here's Neuer's delivery, and the pitch is low outside. And it's now two balls and one strike.
1: This is a big game, obviously, for obvious reasons for Tennessee. But I think when you zoom out about the history of Tennessee softball, they've always been the bridesmaid, right? They've been here 10 times to the Women's College World Series. They've finished it as a national runner-up twice.
0: Here's the wind and the 2-1. Nichols shows bunt, takes that outside corner. Thought maybe that came around the plate, but Matt Dial liked it. Two balls and two strikes. And last year, Tennessee to the semifinals before they got shut out by this Texas team that ended their season. Tennessee trying to return the favor here today. Two balls and two strikes to Nichols. Here's the windup and the pitch. Swinging a ground ball, rolled to second. Right there to gobble it up is Clark. Shovels the first for the out, and the inning is over. No runs, no hits, one error, and one runner left on base. We're through one and a half. No score between Texas and Tennessee. From the Westwood One NCAA Radio Network, this is the Women's College World Series.
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5: 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Nothing-nothing ball game between Texas and Tennessee as we go to the bottom of the second. Texas has already had some opportunities. They've left 3 runners on base. Meanwhile, Citlali Gutierrez with a 1-2-3 first inning, including a strikeout. Gutierrez has primarily pitched in relief the last couple of years. This is just her 10th start of the season. How different is it for Gutierrez, Aaron, getting the start versus working out of the bullpen, which has been more of her role the last couple of years behind Caban?
6: It's a completely different mindset. I think any pitcher would admit that coming out of the pen, having a little bit of the game to kind of see what's developed, the pattern, the approach of the opposing offense versus I got to start fresh. I got to have all the gas in the tank at the very start of this game. And to your point, this is a new role for Gutierrez, one that she hasn't been in most of the season.
5: Gutierrez 43-12 in her Texas career as she gets set to face Elsa Morrison to lead off. And the first pitch on the way to Morrison misses low in the count, 1-0. Morrison had the big home run against Texas on Thursday, a 3-run homer in the second inning against Caban. Stake Tennessee to a 3-0 lead they would not relinquish in a 6-3 win. 1-0 pitch from Gutierrez on the way to the right-handed batting Morrison, and she swings and misses at a pitch that was up and away. And the count now 1-1. You talked about the differences between Gutierrez and Caban. We'll see the 71, 72 miles an hour from Tegan Caban. Not going to get that from Citlali Gutierrez. A lot of off-speed stuff. Likes that off-speed curve. Here's the 1-1. Down low, picked out of the dirt by Atwood. 2-1. Dodge to follow. Gabby Leach after that. Nothing-nothing game. Bottom of the second inning. Texas needs to win this game and then turn around and beat Tennessee again. The Volunteers need just 1 win to punch their ticket to the Champ Series. 2-1 to the plate. Misses low. 3-1.
6: It'll be interesting to see if there is any pitching changes. I mean, the obvious we would expect from Texas would be to go to Tegan Caban. I think that there is definitely additional option that you have to consider for Tennessee with Marjeco.
5: Here's the windup and the 3-1 to the plate. Swinging a ground ball, rolled down to third. Nichols bobbles it, and safe at first is Morrison, and that will be an error on J.C. Nichols. Boy, ground ball hit right to her. She didn't even have to move. And it bounced up off the heel of her glove and rolled behind her, and Morrison is aboard. Error number 10 this season on Nichols.
6: Both of these defenses getting tested, and again, with two arms that you know will induce ground balls. Your infield has to be prepared for this. This one was a turn-and-burn situation off the bat of Morrison and just catching Nichols at third by surprise.
5: So here's Ella Dodge. 293 average with 11 home runs, and the first pitch from Gutierrez is taken below the knees. 1-0. Dodge, 11 homers, 46 RBIs. 1-for-6 so far at the Women's College World Series. Her one hit was a double against Texas on Thursday. Left-handed batter stands in. Gutierrez ready and now pours in the 1-0 pitch. That misses low and outside. And the count, 2-0.
6: I just think about how frustrating that would be as a drop-ball pitcher. I mean, you're good portion of your job, as Reese Atwood comes out to have a word with Gutierrez, is to feed the defense. Feed the defense. There's no expectation to be a strikeout arm, neither one of these with massive, dominating strikeout performances. They feed the defense. And when you don't have a defense that can make the plays behind you, how frustrating that can be in the circle.
5: Quick conversation as Atwood went out to have a chat with Gutierrez. Now gets back down to the squat behind the plate. Dodge will climb back into the batter's box. Morrison, the runner over at first. Not a threat to run, just 1 stolen base this year. Gutierrez set for the 2-0 offering. It's on the way. And that one is swung on, bounced to first. Stewart has it, turns, fires to second, and threw it out into left field. Another error. Morrison safe at second base, and Texas is killing themselves. Two on, nobody out, and Mike White is going out to the circle, and I can't imagine this is going to be a real calm conversation from the Texas head coach.
6: And we were just talking about it. This has to be clean. This is a rollover ground ball right to Katie Stewart, and the throw is errant. Martinez covering at second base. That should have been a forced play at second, and it's thrown offline. And you could see Katie Stewart, after immediately letting go of that ball, the throw down, she taps her chest like, hey, that was my bad. Two back-to-back errors. This is just so deflating for Gutierrez that, I mean, she mowed through that first inning, three up, three down.
5: Well, and Aaron, as well as that ball was hit, I know you can never assume a double play. That should have been a double
6: should've
5: play.
6: Been.
5: I mean, that got to Katie Stewart so quickly on one hop. If that throws on the money, that's probably going to be a 3-6-3 double play.
6: And two, I think about who they're facing. This is a Tennessee team that, if I had to earmark a weaker aspect of this team, they've struggled offensively at the plate. So when you give a squad like this two free passes, they're going to take it and they're going to run with it.
5: All right, here's Gabby Leach now. And the first pitch from Gutierrez. Gabby Leach shows bunt, offered at it and missed. And the count, no balls and one strike. Do you love golf? Turn your passion into a profession. Get started on your PGA career at pga.com/work in golf. No balls and one strike to Gabby Leach. Carries a 288 average into play. 10 home runs and 37 RBIs. 2-for-6 so far here in OKC. Shows bunt again, pulls the bat back and takes a strike over the outside corner. And the count is nothing and two. Well, Gabby Leach, two bunt attempts, has not been able to get it down and move the runners yet. See if the bunt stays on here. No balls and two strikes. Gutierrez running and brings it home. Swing and a miss. Strike three. Went to the off speed. Leach was out in front, and Gutierrez has her second strikeout of the game. Well, right now, nobody's executing in the field or at the plates.
6: Gutierrez just taking this into her own hands. This is a drop ball. Has a little bit of a screw movement away from the left-handed swinger, Gabby Leach. A really good location to get the swing through and the strikeout.
5: Here's Mackenzie Butt. And Gutierrez's first pitch to her is swung on and missed. And the count, no balls in one strike. Butt still looking for her first hit here at the Women's College World Series. She is 0-for-5. Her batting average for the season is at .290. 8 homers and 34 RBIs. She was a teammate of Sophia Knight last year at Boise State. And now time called. This is an offensive timeout for Tennessee. So while that is happening, Patty Ruth Taylor is going to take the opportunity to walk out of the Texas dugout and say something to Gutierrez, who is chatting with Atwood in the circle.
6: Mackenzie Butt, 8 home runs on the year. Two of those home runs have come with two runners on base. So this is a bat that is very good and knows how to execute with runners on.
5: 22 home runs last year at Boise State. 22 last year, 8 this year. That's the difference of being in the Mountain West and playing in some of that thin air versus being in the SEC against top flight competition. No balls and one strike the count. Here's the pitch on the way, and Butt takes a little bit outside. And the count now, 1-ball and 1-strike. But as you said, just takes one swing to get everything feeling good. Tennessee knows about the three-run homer. That's what got them going here on Thursday against the Horns. Here's the windup and the 1-1 coming to Mackenzie Butt, taken low. And the count now, 2-ball and 1-strike.
6: And just how deflating this would be for Tennessee to not capitalize on two back-to-back errors for Texas, putting two runners on early in this inning with no outs.
5: Yeah, if you're Gutierrez, this inning should be over. She should have had another quick 1-2-3 inning. 2-1 delivery is low, 3-1. And I know we talked about this yesterday, but in the heat, you'd like to have those efficient innings and spend more time sitting in the dugout versus having to labor out there. Now a very advantageous count for Butt. 3-ball and 1-strike, 2 runners aboard. Gutierrez rocks the right-hander, fires, and Mackenzie Butt swings ground ball down to third, taken by Nichols on the back for one, throws to first, double play, and that will end the inning. So after all the defensive problems for Texas, they get a 5-3 double play to end the second, and the two errors do not hurt. No runs, no hits, two errors, one runner left on base. We'll move to the top of the third inning. Texas and Tennessee, nothing, nothing. 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
5: 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Nothing-nothing ball game between Texas and Tennessee as we go to the top of the third inning. Tennessee win would send them to the championship series, game one on Wednesday. A Texas win would put us into a winner-take-all game between these two teams about 45 minutes after this first game wraps up. Same situation coming up later tonight, Alabama and Texas Tech. Alabama needs one win to advance. The Red Raiders will have to win twice. Texas Tech knocking out UCLA last night in another dramatic extra-inning game. Boy, tough day yesterday for UCLA. Softball team gets knocked out, and the overall number one seed UCLA baseball team knocked out in their own regional in Westwood. Caden Henry will lead off, and a new pitcher for Tennessee. After Aaron Neuer went the first time through the order, Sage Marjetko is going to take over. Facing Henry here in the third inning. So maybe that was the plan. One time through for Neuer, and now they go to Marjetko. So Sage Marjetko ready to go to work against Caden Henry. First pitch is on the way, and that one is bunted. It's in front of the plate, picked up by Morrison. Throw to first, in time for the out. Well done by Morrison. Bouncing out from behind the plate, barehanded that ball, and then threw a strike down to first base where the second baseman Clark was covering. Here's Katie Stewart, sliced a base hit into right field her first time up. We'll give you the numbers here on Marjetko as she delivers home to Stewart. And Katie Stewart takes a called strike, and the count is 0-1. Sage Marjetko making her 31st appearance, 10th in relief, 16-2, a 1.06 ERA. She's just behind Neuer, third in the country in earned run average. No balls and a strike, and here's the pitch. Stewart takes in there for a called strike, and just like that, it's nothing and two.
6: She's got a ball that moves in all four directions, truly all four quadrants. Coming over from South Carolina, a transfer that really leaned into the challenge of developing the drop ball at Tennessee.
5: Here's the windup and the 0-2 pitch. Stewart takes just a little bit low. Close pitch. 1-2.
6: 0-2 count. I have no idea where that missed. It was right at the kneecap, a drop ball, down ball spin. To me, that is definitely clipping the lower half of the strike zone.
5: One ball and two strikes. And Marjetko delivers. The pitch is swung on and missed. Strike three. Katie Stewart K's first strike out of the ball game for the Tennessee pitching staff. And very quickly, two away here in the top of the third.
6: such a contrast from Marjeko to Pickens. A little bit more similarity between her and Neuer.
5: Now Vivi Martinez credited with an infield base hit her first time up. Now the pitch, Martinez takes a strike over the inside corner. And the count is 0-1.
6: I think that's what makes this Tennessee pitching staff so hard to hit, so hard to face. You have to have such distinct game plans for each one of these arms, and you have to be able to trust it.
5: 0-1 delivery on the way. Martinez takes low. And the count now, 1-1.
6: There's not really one approach that overlaps the other. You got to have such a different game plan in the box when facing each one of these pitchers.
5: Marjeko was the winning pitcher here on Thursday against Texas. They 1-1 to Martinez's off-speed and low, 2-2.
6: 49 miles an hour on that off-speed pitch from Marjeko. I describe her kind of as a thumber. A lot of movement, a frisbee ball pitcher is how I would paint the picture for you.
5: Here's the wind and the 2-1 offering to Martinez. Swung on, bouncing ball hit to second. Clark to a right, has the second hop. Sidearms to throw to first in time for the out. And that'll do it for Texas in the third. No runs, no hits, no errors, and nobody left on base. We're through 2.5. No score between Texas and Tennessee. From the Westwood One NCAA Radio Network, this is the Women's College World Series.
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5: 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Nothing, nothing game. Texas and Tennessee, last of the third inning. 8-9-1 coming up for the Lady Vols. Bella Faw, the shortstop, will lead off. Faw hitting .210. No home runs and 11 RBIs on the season. Faw faced Gutierrez twice in the ballgame on Thursday. She popped up both times against her, once to second base and once to shortstop.
6: Now, Bella Faw had a lower body injury in 2024 and missed most of SEC play during that freshman season, and then came out her junior year with a career-best offensive performance at the plate. Has been just an absolute stud offensively for this Tennessee team.
5: She'll step into the right-handed batter's box. Gutierrez looks in for the sign. First pitch on the way to Bella Faw, and that one is taken low. 1-0
6: And Faw toes the line. She's going to crowd the plate, so her toes are on the chalk line on the right-handed batter's box.
5: She's going to say, she can't get much closer.
6: I mean, she's challenging the inner half of the strike zone for Gutierrez.
5: 1-0, and Sitlali delivers. The pitch is swung on. Little bouncing ball hit weakly towards second. Charged by Good. Up with it, shovels to first. Stewart can't handle it, and Faw is safe. My goodness. Texas forgot to pack the gloves for the early start this morning. This has been ugly for the Longhorns defensively. Good got to that ball, made the shovel, and it just bounced right in and out of the glove of Katie Stewart.
6: And you got to paint the picture. There's a little sense of urgency here, too, right? I mean, right off the end of the bat, Good at second, having to come up with a lot of speed to make this play. And it just eats up Stewart at first, unable to glove it.
5: Here's Taylen Holly. She shows bunt. Bunts toward third. Nichols down to get it. Looked at second. Decides not to throw there. She'll fire to first for the out. So the sacrifice successful. Faw moves into scoring position. Put out goes 5-3 at first base. And that'll bring up Sophia.

0: tonight. They are going to credit Bella Faw with an infield base hit. She is at second base now with one away, and Sophia Knight, who grounded out to second her first time, coming up.
1: Your scorebook may only show three errors in this game between both teams, but I beg to argue.
0: Here's Knight, and the first pitch is in there for a called strike, and the count is 0-1. I'm glad it's somebody besides me.
1: Maybe I'm a harsh critic up here, being that I played this sport, but these plays have to be made. On this stage, my goodness.
0: No balls and one strike, the count to Knight. Here's the pitch from Gutierrez, swinging a ground ball, second base. Good backs up, has it, throws the first in time for the out. Over to third goes Faw, so she is there with two outs in the inning now, and that'll bring up Alana Leach. Well, and going back to the ball hit by Faw, it was weakly hit. Good had to charge, scoop it up, get rid of it in a hurry. But the throw was a full step ahead of Faw at first base, and Katie Stewart just dropped it.
1: Should have been an out.
0: Here's Alana Leach, a ground out to first, her first time. Gutierrez delivers, and the pitch is taken just off the outside corner. And the count 1-0. And for Texas, with the way they're playing defensively, you're really asking Gutierrez to almost be perfect.
1: Mm-hmm.
0: And it's really not fair to the Texas right-hander, who has done her job to this point. One ball and no strikes. Here's the windup and the pitch. In there for a called strike, 1-1. Sometimes the defense picks up the pitcher, and sometimes the pitcher has to pick up her defense. That's what Gutierrez is trying to do right now. Try and strand a runner at third base. Nothing game. We're in the bottom of the third. One ball and one strike to Alana Leach. Here's the windup and the pitch. A little bit above the belt. And the count 2-1 now to Leach.
1: Almost two is a senior in the circle with Citlali Gutierrez. You know, over the course of her career covering this arm, she's been so good against good teams. I feel like she really elevates her game with pressure situations.
0: Here's the windup and the 2-1 from Gutierrez. Check swing on a pitch that was low. Appeal to third. Tatum Stolting says she swung. And that'll leave in the count two balls and two strikes.
1: Yeah, she was unable to hold the barrel back. Lana Leach breaking the plane of the strike zone.
0: Offensive timeout. Kieran Weekly is going to call Alana Leach over. Alana Leach of the famous Leach sisters in Knoxville. Alana and Gabby, numbers 3 and 4, to play in the Tennessee Orange. Weekly has had her say. The head coach will head back to the third base coach's box. And Alana Leach will jump back in. Two balls, two strikes, two outs. Runner at third. And Gutierrez delivers. The pitch is low and outside. Bounces away from Atwood, but not far enough for Faw to advance. And it goes full. Three balls and two strikes. Alana and Gabby's older sisters, Aubrey and Kelsey, both played at Tennessee. 3-2 pitch coming from Gutierrez. Swing and a little soft one hopper to third. Nichols up with it. Throws to first. In time for the out. And Gutierrez again picks up her defense. Stranding Bella Faw over at third base. No runs, a hit, no errors. And one runner left. We'll head for the top of the fourth inning. It's a nothing-nothing game. 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
0: Along with our producer, Andy Garcia, engineer, Tim Parker, production assistant, Drake Stenberg, and Aaron Miller. I'm Ryan Radke here at Devon Park in Oklahoma City. 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No score between Texas and Tennessee as we head to the top of inning number four. And Reese Atwood will lead off against Sage Marchetko. Marchetko coming on in the third inning, retired the top of the order, in order, getting Henry, Stewart, and Martinez. Now we'll face Atwood, who flied out to center her first time up. Reese Atwood, the former first-team All-American. Sage Marchetko was a first-team All-American this year. Righty-righty matchup here. Marchetko delivers, and the pitch is swung on and missed by Atwood. And the count, no balls, and one strike. There was a good example of that movement you've been talking about, Aaron. 66 miles an hour, but sliding away from Reese Atwood.
1: She was fully committed to that swing, almost fell into the strike zone.
0: A one pitch, swung on, driven to center. Back goes Knight, looking up, and it is gone. Reese Atwood goes dead central to give Texas a 1-0 lead. 19th home run of the season for Reese Atwood, and the Longhorns strike first.
1: Was 1-for-8 during the Women's College World Series before that swing. Now 2-for-9. I mean, dead center. You mentioned central part of this field, 220 right over the head of Knight in center, and a huge run for Texas, who frankly has just felt flat defensively, offensively. It has been Gutierrez that's been holding down the fort.
0: First pitch to Leanne Good is in for a strike. And the count is 0-1. That is just the fifth home run for Reese Atwood in her last 29 games. But it comes at a big time. Here's the wind by Marchetko with a pitch to Good. The 0-1 misses low. And the count is now one ball and one strike.
1: That's only the ninth home run that Marchetko has given up all season long.
0: And just the second in the NCAA tournament. Here's the 1-1 delivery. Swung on, lying down the right field line. That ball is sinking. It's going to be caught by the right fielder, Gabby Leach. A diving catch crossing the line into foul territory. And that retires Leanne Good. Excellent play by Leach.
1: This is going up the foul line. That takes her past the chalk of right field. And the diving body of Leach, saving at least one, if not two, bases there from Leanne Good.
0: That'll bring up Hannah Wells. Wells fly to center her first time up, a deep drive that was caught by Knight at the wall. Marchetko delivers, and the pitch is down low and inside. And the count, one ball and no strikes to Hannah Wells. 15 homers on the season, more than any Texas freshman in a single year. She broke Katie Stewart's freshman home run record. Stewart had 13 a couple of years ago. One ball and no strikes. Here's the wind by Marchetko and the pitch, and that misses inside. Two balls and no strikes. Wells, the Gatorade National High School Player of the Year last year. Second ever National High School Player of the Year at Texas. The other, you can probably guess, was Kat Osterman. Here comes the 2-0. Wells swings. There's a high, towering drive into center. Knight going back on the track with room, reaches up and makes the catch. So Hannah Wells has just missed twice. Sent one to the wall, that one midway onto the warning track. She's 0-for-2, and with two away, that'll bring up Kaya Altmaier.
1: Sensing that the Longhorns are starting to get on time, they're spraying the field both poolside, dead center, opposite field. This is a Texas squad that is making adjustments. Second time through the order, but also with a new arm in Margecko in the circle.
0: Here's Kaya Altmaier, reached on an error her first time. And the pitch to her is off speed. It spins off the plate low and outside. And the count, one ball and no strikes. Altmaier reaching on an error by Ella Dodge back in the second inning. Made it as far as third base, but was left standing there when J.C. Nichols grounded out. One ball, no strikes. Here comes the windup and the pitch. Low, and the count now, make it two balls and no strikes to Altmaier. The cheering you heard in the background, they just got the home run ball and delivered it to Reese Atwood's family down in the Texas cheering section.
1: It's one of my favorite traditions here at the Women's College World Series.
0: 2-0 pitch on the way. There's a swing and a line drive in a right center. That's going to get down for a base hit. Leach will play it on a hop. Altmaier takes the turn. She'll stay at first base. And a two-out single for Altmaier gets Ashton Maloney in the batter's box.
1: And there was a game plan here for Margecko. You heard it whenever we listened to the presser with head coach Mike White that they've seen these two arms. They've seen Margecko. They've seen Pickens, who they probably weren't going to be prepared for, was newer. I think that brings up an interesting discussion, too, Ryan, of maybe they pulled newer too early. You know, she looked pretty good one time through the order, the exception of some defensive miscues, but she was feeding the defense really well.
0: Now, you wonder if it was the game plan going in. We're going to start Aaron Newer. We're going to have her go one time through the order, and then we're going to make the change no matter what. Because I agree, she really did pitch well. They got let down by her defense somewhat, but like Gutierrez, was able to get out of jams. So now here's Maloney with a runner at first base and two outs. 1-0 Texas. We're in the top of the fourth inning. Longhorns trying to take a winner-take-all game, trying to force a winner-take-all game coming up. First pitch to Maloney is down low and outside. Ball one. Maloney grounded out to the shortstop, Bella Faw, her first time up. Slap hitter in the left-handed batter's box. Margetko with the windup and the 1-0 offering home. That's off the plate outside, and the count, two balls and no strikes. Bright blue skies overhead, sunshine. It was 87 at first pitch. Temperature today is supposed to get up into the high 90s, just like yesterday. Unlike yesterday, there's not a whole lot of a breeze. Here's the 2-0 pitch. That's off the plate outside, 3-0. Look down at the stands, see a lot of folks fanning themselves and trying to do anything they can to stay cool down there.
1: Two straight screwballs away from Ashton Maloney on the left side of the batter's box, and Margecko not getting that call.
0: 3-0 pitch.
11: Ball.
1: Wow.
0: That's low ball four.
1: Same pitch. And I'll tell you, that's a very competitive location. Reese Atwood is talking to the home plate umpire, Matt Dial, asking where that location is. It was three of the exact same screwballs working low and away from Ashton Maloney, and she does not get those calls three straight times.
0: Karen Weekly was out of the dugout barking at Matt Dial, the home plate umpire.
1: Yeah.
0: Dial refused to acknowledge her presence, but he's hearing it from several folks. Ella Dodge at third base, I think, was chiming in on that chorus as well.
1: And it is Morrison behind the plate. It's the double orange on the field that will continue to be a conundrum for my eyeballs.
0: Oh, but they are so different, Aaron.
1: No, they are.
0: Tennessee orange and burnt orange. Let's not confuse them. Here comes J.C. Nichols, and the first pitch is in there for a called strike. And the count is 0-1. Nichols grounded out to second her first time. Now, I've been saying that Nichols is from Durant, Oklahoma.
1: It's
0: you corrected
1: Durant,
0: me.
1: Durant, baby. Durant. A real Okie knows that pronunciation, so I'm happy to correct you.
0: A one on the way is in there for a called strike, and the count is 0-2. Is that because KD left and they got mad, so they don't say Durant anymore?
1: It's Durant.
0: I don't want to bring up basketball.
1: That was pre-KD.
0: Basketball is a touchy subject around here right now. 0-2 pitch on the way. Swing and a miss, strike three. J.C. Nichols running up, trying to slap it. That one came up empty. She is dispatched on three pitches, and the Longhorns leave a couple more. They do get on the board thanks to the Atwood homer. Two hits in the inning and two runners left on base. Bottom of the fourth coming up. 1-0 Texas from the Westwood One NCAA Radio Network. This is the Women's College World Series.
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0: 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Last of the fourth inning, 1-0 Texas. Reese Atwood with a line drive home run to center field in the top of the inning. And now Citlali Gutierrez going back to work. She'll face 3-4-5 in the Tennessee order, beginning with Emma Clark, who was a strikeout victim her first time up. One of two strikeouts so far for Gutierrez. Citlali has only given up one base hit. She has been the victim of a couple of errors behind her. In fact, we can now tell you that they have changed the scoring on the Bellefaux play in the third inning. So there are officially three Texas errors and no hits. Here's the first pitch to Emma Clark, and that one misses low. One ball and no strikes.
1: Quite a big jump for the sophomore and Emma Clark with power this year. Last season as a freshman, two home runs, hit .211 at the plate. Had a big jump this season. Her sophomore year, 14 jacks.
0: One ball, no strikes. Here's the pitch. Swung on and missed. And the count is now one ball and one strike to Clark. No home run bigger than that towering drive to center field in the ninth inning to beat Texas Tech 2-1. One ball and one strike. Clark right up in front of the batter's box. Here comes the pitch, and that one skips to the plate. 2-1. Like Faw, she's got her toes right on the inner corner, but she's way up at the front of the box against Citlali Gutierrez.
1: When you're facing a drop ball arm that can pull the string with three speeds, that is an option you can go to, is adjusting where your feet were or are in the box. That was not something I liked to do when I was playing. Wanted to reduce the amount of variable changes.
0: 2-1 pitch, swinging a little cue shot ground ball to second. Good to her left, picks up the spinner and throws the first for the out. So Clark is retired. It was a mishit ground ball. All kinds of spin on that one. But Leanne Good makes it routine. One down. Here's Elsa Morrison. She reached on an error by the third baseman Nichols her first time up.
1: Gutierrez still feeding that defense.
0: By the way, just to clean it up on Bellefaux, they did go back and they have charged an error to Katie Stewart. So no hits, three errors against Texas, the eighth of the year against Stewart. And I think we would all agree that is the correct ruling. Here's the first pitch to Morrison. She swings and chops it foul off her foot in the batter's box for strike one. Owen won the count to Elsa Morrison. Three-run homer against Texas here in the second inning on Thursday. That came against Caban. Here's the windup and the 0-1.
15: Ball.
0: Just a little bit low. One ball and one strike. Boy, that bottom of the strike zone.
1: It's been tough.
0: I mean, for both sides. Tennessee was barking about it in the top of the inning. And Gutierrez thought she had a knee-high strike there. One ball and one strike, the counts. Here's the windup and the pitch. In there for a called strike. Man, it's now 1-2.
1: Especially when you're a drop ball arm, you are relying on that quadrant of the strike zone. And if you're not receiving it, man, that changes your entire game plan as a low ball pitcher.
0: One ball, two strikes. And here it comes. Swung on, fly ball, right field, routine for Maloney. Comes in one big step and makes the catch, two away. And here's Ella Dodge now. Dodge reached on a fielder's choice her first time up, in which Stewart was also charged with an error. So it's actually 9 errors now on Katie Stewart. She's had the throwing error and the drop catch at first base. Remember last year, that was a big story for Texas, trying to find a place that Stewart fit in defensively.
1: Right.
0: Here's the pitch on the way. That one misses down low and outside, ball one. She had played some shortstop, ended up in left field. They kind of shuffled her around. She's found a home at first base this year. One ball and no strikes. The count here to Ella Dodge. Left-handed batter waits. Gutierrez has the sign, brings it home. And that one misses low. Check swing. Dodge was able to hold up. And the count 2-0 now on the Tennessee third baseman.
1: Anytime I talk to Karen Weekly about Ella Dodge, she always talks about the aggressiveness, the fearlessness of this bat. Middle of the lineup.
0: 2-0 pitch on the way. Low, 3-0.
1: Describes her as one of those kids that's always a woe rather than go. Like, she's always having to rein her in versus having to prod her to speed up her play.
0: You probably always choose that, wouldn't you?
1: Always.
0: 3 balls and no strikes. The count to Dodge. 2 outs. Bases empty. Last of the 4th inning. And Gutierrez pitch in there for a strike. And the count 3-1.
1: Especially as a young athlete. I mean, those are conversations I was having during Ella Dodge's freshman year. Now a sophomore. Still has that speed, aggressiveness in the middle part of the order.
0: 3 balls and 1 strike. And Gutierrez fires. Low ball 4. So Tennessee gets a 2-out base runner. First walk issued by Gutierrez. And here comes Gabby Leach, who was a strikeout victim her first time up. Leach, 10 home runs on the year. Already has made a mark on this game defensively. Sensational diving catch on that drive hit by Leanne Good in the top of the inning. Both the Leach sisters have come up big defensively here in OKC. Here's the pitch. Swing and a bouncer at foul behind the plate. And the count 0-1. Remember, Alana Leach was subbing into the game defensively, kind of trading spots with Taylen Holley in the game on Saturday against Texas Tech. And Alana had a terrific diving catch that ended the 7th inning and sent us into extras. That came with the bases loaded on a ball hit by Maya Davis. 0-1 delivery from Gutierrez misses low. The count 1-1. We'll see Texas Tech later tonight against Alabama. See who Patrick Murphy goes with in the circle. If we'll see Jocelyn Brisky again, or if the fabulous freshman Vic Moten will get her first opportunity. 1-1. The count. Here's the pitch on the way. And that one is swung on, line down the right field line. That's a fair ball. Maloney overslides. Can't cut it off. It's going to the sidewall. On her way to third is Dodge, being waved to the plate. And she will score. All the way around to third goes Gabby Leach. And Tennessee has tied the game at 1. RBI number 38 on the season for Gabby Leach. And the Volunteers stage a 2-out rally.
1: This junior cut is down the right field line. If you were to script a placement, pick it on the field to score Ella Dodge from first, that's exactly where you'd pin it. The deepest part of the right corner of this ballpark. It gets past Maloney in right field. Defense continuing to be an issue for Texas. And now we've got a tie ball game.
0: Here's a swing by Butt and a high pop fly on the right side of the infield. Good, moving to her left, and on the rim of the outfield, grass makes the catch. The inning is over, but Tennessee ties the game. A run on a hit, no errors, and one runner left on base. We'll go to the top of the 5th and start all over again. 1-1 between Texas and Tennessee. 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
0: 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And the top of the order coming up for Texas against Sage Marjetko. Longhorns grabbing the lead on a Reese Atwood home run. Tennessee ties the game, a two-out walk to Ella Dodge, and then a triple down the right field line off the bat of Gabby Leach. Ashton Maloney tried to make a sliding stop to cut it off. Couldn't get it cleanly. It bounced away from her over to the sidewall, and Dodge scored standing up. May have scored anyway. We'll never know, but we do know that Tennessee has tied things up as Texas comes up now in the fifth inning. Again, the situation is this. If Texas wins, we'll have about a 45-minute pause, and then these two teams will play again. That would be a winner-take-all game, or the winner going to the championship series, game one on Wednesday. If Tennessee wins, they are into the championship series, and Texas would be out. Now, Sage Marjetko, her third inning of work out of the bullpen. Had a 1-2-3 third inning. Gave up the homer to Atwood in the fourth, then stranded a couple of runners on base. And she struck out J.C. Nichols. Texas has left five runners on base in this game. They are 0-for-5 with runners in scoring position, so they have missed some opportunities. Caden Henry is 0-for-2. She's grounded to short and was out trying to bunt her way on against Marjetko in the third. Here's the windup by the Tennessee right-hander and the pitch. Up high inside, one ball to no strikes.
1: This is the third time through the order for Texas, but the second time through the order facing Marjetko. We saw Marjetko go three up, three down, starting with Caden Henry when she entered this game.
0: Here's the 1-0 pitch. Henry takes a strike over the outside corner, 1-1.
1: And we saw that surge of power from Atwood, who led off the fourth inning. It was 1-for-8 before that swing.
0: Texas has had a good long look at Marjetko. Here's the 1-1 to Caden Henry. Swung on and missed. And the count 1-2. Marjetko pitched four innings against him here on Thursday. 1.5 times through the lineup. One ball and two strikes. The count to the leadoff hitter. And Marjetko brings it in. Swinging a bouncing ball up the first baseline. That's foul. And we'll do it again at 1-2 to Caden Henry. Katie Stewart waiting next. And Vivi Martinez after that. Henry came into the Women's College World Series second on Texas career batting average list at 402. Here's the 1-2. Swing and a miss, strike three. Henry chased one up in the zone. She's gone on strikes. That's the third K for Marjetko. Henry is 0-for-3. And with one down, that'll bring up Katie Stewart.
1: And Ryan, we've already seen one pitching change for Tennessee. And we're starting this game, Marjetko coming in. We have not seen a change yet for Texas, and it makes you wonder, Will those final changes come? Will we see the Aces enter this game?
0: First pitch to Stewart is a changeup, swung on a bounce foul up the third baseline. And the count 0-1. It would be interesting if Tennessee went to Pickens and then somehow lost this game and then would have to turn around and play. Then Texas has seen everybody you've got one time around. Texas now, I don't think they really have a choice. I mean, if they need to go to Kavan, they're going to have to do it.
1: Yeah.
0: A one pitch on the way. Stewart takes outside. And the count 1-1. Now, I'm sure Mike White would love to be in a situation where he could go to Kavan to just get three outs maybe and wrap the game up. More than that, he'd love to score four or five runs and be able to cruise to the finish.
1: Well, looks like Pickens isn't.
0: There's a drive to left, down the line, and gone. Caney Stewart with a line drive home run into the left field bleachers, and Texas has a 2-1 lead on Stewart's 29th long ball of the season.
1: Speaking of changes, is this where a change happens? Harlan Pickens is in the circle warming up for Tennessee. And another long ball for Texas, this off the bat of Caney Stewart. Y'all, this is down Broadway. I mean, literally down the middle of the strike zone. This was a missed pitch for Marjeko. And Caney Stewart making her pay.
0: 29 home runs for Caney Stewart, 76 RBIs. Here's Vivi Martinez, and the pitch to her is off speed, missing low, one ball and no strikes. So back-to-back days for Caney Stewart. Texas back in the lead. Martinez 1-for-2 in the game, an infield base hit her first time. And the first pitch on the way from Marjeko, or the next pitch rather, misses the outside corner, and the count two balls and no strikes. Now, both of Texas' home runs today have been of the line drive variety. Atwood to center and Stewart to left. Here comes Marjetko's 2-0. Swing and a fly ball, left center field. That one is going to get down for a base hit. It's going to the wall. Martinez around first, going to second. She'll pull in there with a stand-up double. That ball just continued to slice away from Sophia Knight, the center fielder, with a diving attempt in left center, but couldn't come up with it. And the Longhorns have an insurance run in scoring position.
1: Not a bad pitch from Marjeko. A screwball working away from the lefty Martinez. And she just hits this ball where it's thrown. This is the left center gap working away from Sophia Knight in center field. A diving attempt between left center from Knight and not able to glove it. Stand up double for Vivi Martinez.
0: Megan Rhodes-Smith back out to the circle. Karen Weekly meeting with her defense. Before Reese Atwood steps in, had a home run last time against Marjetko, and now will bat with Martinez at second base and one out, and the Longhorns leading it by a score of 2-1. Atwood hit her 19th home run in the fourth inning. Now looking to help the Longhorns pad their lead. Atwood, Texas all-time leader in home runs and RBIs. She climbs into the right-handed batter's box. Martinez out there at second base. The windup by Marjetko with a pitch on the way to Atwood. Low and inside, ball one. Atwood came into Oklahoma City as the active leader in RBIs. She has been surpassed by Jordan Woolery, who had another big game last night, couple of home runs against Texas Tech. What a season for Woolery. Here's the windup and the 1-0. Atwood takes a change in for a strike and count 1-1.
1: 48 miles an hour. First ball she took was low, but it was the off speed. You could see Reese Atwood look to the dugout to ask if it was a changeup and then subsequently seize the true changeup for the strike.
0: One ball and one strike the count. Here's Marjetko's pitch. Up high outside, 2-1. Marjetko's changeup is that Bugs Bunny changeup. It just never seems to get there.
1: You're the only other human I know that has used that term.
0: It's like she's just pulling, like, you know, the
1: it's
0: ball
1: the
0: just
1: cannon.
0: Doesn't get there.
1: Yeah.
0: Two balls and one strike, the count. Here's the pitch. That's off speed. That misses low and outside.
1: Yeah, even slower, 47 miles an hour, just low, barely clips the dirt.
0: You could see how much it affects the hitter, though, Aaron. I mean, Atwood, her hips were completely open. Let it go by. Unfortunately for her, it was out of the zone. Now a good hitter's count. Three balls and one strike to Atwood. Martinez out there at second. 2-1 Texas, top of the fifth inning. Long look in by Margetko. And the pitch on the way is swung on and fouled back. Was that a clock violation?
1: It was, yeah. I'm shocked that Reese even took the bat off of the shoulder. Reese Atwood even pointed out to center field to bring to the attention the pitch clock. Karen Weekly out of the dugout chirping, yelling.
0: Yeah, that becomes ball four. I mean, basically, in that situation, Mike White gets the choice. Do you want the result of what happened, or do you want the ball? And obviously, it makes it ball four.
1: That's why I'm shocked she took the bat off of the shoulder there. Yeah, this was clear. Reese Atwood, watching the replay, I mean, she points out to center field where she can see the pitch clock, that time has run out. And a little bit of a delay call from home plate umpire Matt Dial.
0: Well, Karen Weekly didn't like it, but it was the right call. Here's Leanne Good, and the pitch to her is low and inside, ball one. I was staring right at the clock.
1: Yeah.
0: It was clearly at 000 before she delivered the pitch. One ball and no strikes, the count to Good. She's flied to center and lined to right.

0: Tough.
1: Marjette goes 3-0 pitch to Good, and that one is a strike. And the count 3-1. Outfield straight away for Tennessee. Infield the same. And Marjette goes 3-1 offering to Good. Off speed. Line drive, right field, base hit. That'll be picked up by Leach on a hop around third and slamming on the brakes is Martinez as the throw comes in. And Texas has loaded the bases with one out. Well, that ball was just hit too hard for Martinez to score. Gabby Leach came up throwing, fired a strike to the plate. So a good decision by Mike White to hold up Martinez. And they're loaded now for Hannah Wells, who has just missed twice in this game.
0: You could tell that Leanne Good was late on that swing. She was having to protect the changeup with two strikes and ends up being pretty on time with that drop ball. And Leach had that massive throw to home plate, keep the bases loaded.
1: Wells has twice flied to center. First pitch on the way.
2: Ball.
1: Up high, ball one. Wells back in the first inning. In the second inning, hit a drive that was caught right at the wall by Sophia Knight. And then in the fourth inning, hit one that sent Knight midway onto the track before she could make the catch. 1-0 pitch coming. Off speed in the dirt, blocked by Morrison. Two balls and no strikes. Martinez, the runner at third, she doubled. Atwood at first, she got the walk. Good over at first base now after her single. Two balls and no strikes to Hannah Wells. 2-1 game, Texas leads, top of the fifth inning. Yeah, the pitch on the way from Marjette goes. Swung on, driven to center, going back is Knight onto the track, over her head and off the wall. One run scores. Atwood around third. She's coming in. She will score. It's a two-run double for Hannah Wells, and Texas has taken a 4-1 lead.
0: That is only the second hit that Hannah Wells has had with bases loaded all season. She was batting .083 with bases juiced. 12 at-bats in those situations this year. That's only the second time she's been successful.
1: It'll actually be a single for Wells. She had to stop at first base because Good stopped at second. That ball hit the wall, caromed right back to Knight. And Good stopped at second base, and so Wells had to stay put at first. It's two runs either way, though. It is 4-1, and Aaron Neuer is coming back in for Tennessee.
0: I don't disagree with this decision to go back to Neuer. I thought that Neuer looked pretty dang good one time through the order. And you're not going to go to Pickens here, right? You're down three runs. It's almost 90 degrees. If you drop this game, you've got to turn around and play again. You're going to have to save that arm in Pickens to come in for game two.
1: Yeah, it makes a lot of sense to bring Neuer back in here. So she will go back to the circle with Texas now up 4-1, two on with one out. And Kaya Altmaier will be the scheduled hitter. Neuer pitched the first two innings of this game, allowed a couple of hits. She stranded three runners on base. She will take over here in the fifth inning. Five straight Longhorns have reached base, beginning with the Stewart homer. Martinez doubled, Atwood walked, Good singled, Wells a two-run single off the wall in center. That's got to feel good for Hannah Wells. We mentioned has had a couple of close calls. And that one banged off the padding just to the right of the 220 sign in center field.
0: I'll tell you, Hannah Wells, I said this her last at-bat, she's just had some solid contact at the plate. It felt like a matter of time before she was really going to get a hold of one. You mentioned the reason that was ruled a single. She was hung up at first because of runners kind of getting clogged up on the base paths in front of her.
1: So Kaya Altmaier will step in now with two on and one out. Altmaier has reached on an error and singled. She is 1-for-2 in the game. 4-1 Texas.
2: Time.
1: And now time called at home plate. That was actually because the catcher Morrison was not ready. Morrison is ready now. Altmaier jumps in. Neuer up on top. Good at second. A pinch runner at first. That's Adea Wallace. And the pitch on the way to Altmaier is taken for a called strike over the outside corner. And the count is 0-1. So Adea Wallace running for Hannah Wells over at first.

0: Here's the pitch. Altmaier takes outside. One ball and one strike.
1: She predominantly in Neuer stays low in the zone, but has really worked on the rise ball during the sophomore campaign. Recently hit up to 70 miles an hour, having come into this program pitching only in the low 60s.
0: Here's the wind and the 1-1. Outside and low, two balls and one strike.
1: It's the vertical separation between the rise and the drop ball. If she can spot her three speeds and be able to hit equally up and low in the zone, she's going to have some success here. We saw it one time through the order, managed this offense really well.
0: Two balls and one strike to the left-handed batting Kaya Altmaier. Neuer ready, hands over her head, winds and fires the 2-1, swinging a line drive into center, that's a base hit. Good coming to third, she'll stop. Knight fires it in on one hop, and Texas has reloaded the bases. Second hit of the ball game for Altmaier, and now Ashton Maloney will have a chance with the sacks full. Well, if you were with us for the game on Saturday, you know why Mike White put up the stop sign. Sophia Knight has an elite arm in center field, not just strong, but incredibly accurate.
2: Yeah.
0: And that was another one-hop strike to the plate. And now Victoria Hunter is going to hit in place of Maloney. So Mike White will go to his pinch-hitting specialist here, Victoria Hunter, trying to blow this thing open. And the first pitch to Hunter is low and outside, ball one. Hunter on the season hitting .259, 7 for 27, couple of home runs, 6 RBIs. One of those home runs came against Arizona State, game 2 of the Super Regional. Here's the 1-0 pitch to Hunter, swinging a drive, hit foul off to the right now to play. And they count one ball and one strike.
1: And right now, if you're Tennessee, you're just trying to stop the bleeding. I mean, this feels like a pass-the-bat scenario for Texas. So hard to just squeak an out. Neuer done a nice job feeding the defense early. She's got to go back to that low part of the strike zone.
0: One ball, one strike, the count to Hunter. Here comes the pitch. Swinging a bouncer to third. Played there by Dodge. Fires to the plate for one. Down to first. In time, double play. 5-2-3 to get Tennessee out of the inning. But the Longhorns score three times in the frame. And as we go to the bottom of the fifth inning, it's now Texas 4 and Tennessee 1. From the Westwood One NCAA Radio Network, this is the Women's College World Series.
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0: 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So Citlali Gutierrez now has a little bit of a cushion. She will face Bella Faw, Taylen Holly, and Sophia Knight. Three runs for Texas in the top of the fifth inning. Katie Stewart with a solo home run. And then Hannah Wells with a two-run single off the wall in center field. It'll be up to Gutierrez now to try to make that stand up. She's looking for that shutdown inning as she faces 8-9-1 for Tennessee. Five hits in that top of the fifth inning for Texas. As the Longhorns hang a crooked number, if Texas can go on and win this game, we would have a winner-take-all game between these two teams for a trip to the championship series that begins on Wednesday. That is a best-of-three, game one Wednesday, game two Thursday, and then, if necessary, game three on Friday. Bella Fall will lead off, reached on an error her first time. Gutierrez delivers. Fall offers a bunt, comes up empty, and the count no balls and one strike.
1: I'm not shocked by the short game attempt here. Both the corners playing back. Stewart behind first base. Nichols was playing almost even with third. There's a lot of dirt here available for some short game from Faw.
0: Gutierrez with the 0-1. Faw swings, pops it up foul, backing out of play, and the count no balls and two strikes. We'll sit Lolly Gutierrez, the veteran, getting a chance to pitch in a huge game here. She has done a terrific job so far. How can she find that shutdown inning after Texas put up three in the top of the fifth? No balls and two strikes the count. Here's the pitch on the way. It's in the dirt. And the count now, one ball and two strikes. Sidlali Gutierrez, senior from a small town, Stamford, Texas, population 3,000. And delivers the 1-2 now to Bella Faw, swinging a little tapper, it back towards the circle. Gutierrez out to get it, picks it up, throws the first, in time for the out. Good job by Gutierrez fielding her position. I'm not sure J.C. Nichols, the third baseman, was going to have time to make that play, but Gutierrez did, and there's one gone.
1: Yeah, Gutierrez being able to pop out of that circle to field this ball. I'm with you. I don't know that Nichols had enough time. Mentioned where she was playing, even with third base. That one was off of the handle of Bella Faw. Got jammed up on the inner half.
0: It's Taylen Holly at a sacrifice bunt. Her only time up back in the third inning. Holly left-handed stick. Gutierrez looks in for the sign. Roxanne delivers, and the first pitch is swung on. Ground and foul first base side for strike one. Well, we were talking about Texas earlier having some struggles with runners on base. They've certainly improved their numbers after the top of this inning. Tennessee, meanwhile, 1-for-7 with runners on, 0-for-5 with runners in scoring position in the game. They only have one hit, but they've had some opportunities thanks to the Texas defense. 0-1 pitch from Gutierrez, and that misses the outside corner. One ball and one strike now to Taylen Holly, the freshman from Murrieta, California, in a 5-for-25 slide as she gets her second look today at Sitlali Gutierrez. Here comes the pitch in the dirt, picked out by Atwood. And the count now, two balls and one strike. Top of the order, Sophia Knight waiting next. Infield and outfield straight away here against Holly. Two balls, one strike. Sitlali Gutierrez into the windup, and she brings it home. And that one misses the outside corner. And the count 3-1. Gutierrez, a couple of years ago, was a first-team All-Big 12 pick. That came in 2024 as a sophomore. She went 11-2 that year, 2.03 ERA. But has primarily been a relief arm for Texas. 3-1 pitch to the plate. That cuts the plate in half for a strike, and it's now 3-2.
1: She comes back in under the hands of Holly. Has primarily worked low and away this entire at-bat.
0: Three balls and two strikes. Gutierrez has issued one walk. It came in the last inning. 3-2 pitch to the plate. Swinging a ground ball, hit to first. Stewart to her right. She's got it. Goes to the bag herself for the out. Two away. And now here comes Sophia Knight. Wherever your golf journey is headed, a PGA coach will help you get there. 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How's your golf game these days, Aaron?
1: Got this belly that's in the way, you know? That might obstruct a golf swing a little bit. 8 months pregnant, that'll do it to you.
0: Excuses. Here's Sophia Knight. She's grounded out to second a couple of times, and the first pitch is taken low. And the count, one ball and no strikes.
1: That's right, my husband's doing all the golfing for me.
0: Don't worry, honey. I'll take care of it.
2: I gotcha.
0: One ball and no strikes to count tonight. Here's the windup by Gutierrez. And the pitch on the way. In there for a called strike. And the count is now 1-1.
1: It's got to feel good for Gutierrez with a three-run padding on the board just to pitch a little bit more free. I mean, she's gotten behind a couple times against Fallen Holly, but have the freedom now to hammer the zone.
0: Here's the 1-1. Down low with the dirt outside. And the count, two balls and one strike. Citlali Gutierrez, just one hit allowed. Gutierrez right now is at 61 pitches. You can imagine had some plays been made behind her, she might be closer to about 45. Here's the 2-1 pitch to Knight. Swung on and missed. Two balls and two strikes tied her up that time. And now Gutierrez, one strike away from a 1-2-3 inning. 4-1 Texas, bottom of the fifth. Longhorns trying to force a second game here against Tennessee. Here's the windup and the 2-2 pitch to the plate. Swinging a ground ball up the middle into center field, a base hit. So Sophia Knight prevents that 1-2-3 inning with a ground ball back up the box. Second hit of the ball game for the Lady Vols. That'll bring Alana Leach to the plate.
1: Keep in mind, too, the first run that Tennessee scored was with two outs. They grounded out, flew out, and then it was the Ella Dodge walk and the Gabby Leach triple down the line. It allowed them to tie up the ball games. This is a squad that has done their damage with two outs on the board.
0: Gabby with a triple. See what Alana can do. She's grounded out twice. First pitch from Gutierrez. Swung on, chopped foul off her foot. Actually, nope, into the glove of Atwood. And the count, no balls and one strike.
1: Kind of a late swing. I'm not sure if she got crossed up on timing. It was in under the hands.
0: Alana Leach leading this team in slugging percentage. The 0-1. Low in the count, one ball and one strike. She's second on the team in home runs. Second in batting average. Although she led them in batting average in SEC play, hitting .339. One ball and one strike, the count to her. Gutierrez has the sign. She rocks on the rubber and brings it home. The pitch is swung on, hit foul wide of the bag at third. And it's now one ball and two strikes.
1: We've seen all three speeds against Leach. So the off speed, low and in, up under the hands. We've seen the off speed at 61, and that was the drop ball, low and away at 67.
0: One ball and two strikes. Gutierrez again, a chance to bring a close to the inning. She winds, she fires. Low, and it's now two balls and two strikes. Good take by Alana Leach. 67 miles an hour on that offering from Citlali Gutierrez. Ninth all-time in wins at Texas with 43. Looking for number 44 here this afternoon. Two balls and two strikes. Here comes the pitch. Swing and a miss, strike three. Gutierrez gets the strikeout, her third of the game, and she strands Knight over at first base. No runs, one hit, no errors, one left. We'll move to the sixth. Texas 4 and Tennessee 1. 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
0: 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Any reproduction, retransmission, or other use of this broadcast without the written consent of the NCAA and Westwood One is strictly prohibited. Top of the sixth inning, Tennessee trailing Texas by a score of 4-1. The Longhorns pushing across three runs in the top of the fifth inning. After a Katie Stewart home run, Hannah Wells had a two-run single. And now J.C. Nichols will lead off against Aaron Neuer, who started the game today. Pitched two scoreless innings, was lifted for Sage Marjetko, who was tagged for four runs in her three innings. And now Neuer back out to the circle. Neuer was able to get Marjetko through that fifth inning, getting a double play off the bat of Victoria Hunter with the bases loaded. J.C. Nichols is 0-for-2 in the game. She's grounded out to second and struck out. The ground out came back in the second against Neuer. Nichols, freshman, playing in her 61st game of the year, her 60th start. She has been in there almost every single game this year for Mike White. First pitch on the way, she shows bunt, pulls the bat back, takes outside on the count, one ball and no strikes.
1: To being at the bottom of this order, I think that she's had that secondary leadoff impact. I mean, you're seeing it here in the sixth inning.
0: One ball and no strikes, the count to her. Crouched into that left-handed batter's box, she shows bunt, pulls the bat back, shows bunt again, takes outside 2-0.
1: 15 stolen bases on the air, so a lot of speed at the bottom of the order. Paired that with Caden Hendry, who's on deck, 28 stolen bases.
0: Takes a look down at Mike White in the third base coach's box. Jumps back in. Aaron Neuer ready. Here comes the 2-0 offering to Nichols. She runs up and takes that one for a called strike. And it's now 2-1. Flags just barely moving out there in center field. Hot day here in Oklahoma City. 2-1 pitch on the way to the plate. That swung on, lifted foul, gently back and out of play to the left. And it's now two balls and two strikes to J.C. Nichols. Caden Hendry waiting on deck. This heat will not bother the Longhorns one bit if they can force a second game. They're trying to get back to the championship series where they finally broke through, prevailed a year ago, beating Texas Tech in three games for their first ever national championship. Here comes Neuer's 2-2 pitch home. Swing and a miss, strike three. Late cut by Nichols, and she goes down on strikes. One away here in the sixth. Back to the top of the lineup now for Caden Hendry.
1: Yeah, the slap game addition for Nichols was new for her as a freshman coming into Texas. Was more of a stand-in hitter, but got exposed when hitting against SEC pitching, much like Neuer.
0: Here's Neuer's first pitch to Hendry. Outside on the count, one ball and no strikes. Hendry grounded out to shortstop in the first, was out trying to bunt her way on in the third, and then struck out in the fifth inning. 1-0 the count to the left-handed hitter. Open stance. Neuer set, winds, and brings home the 1-0. Off the plate outside, two balls and no strikes.
1: Yeah, good eye so far for Caden Hendry, who's jumped in walks this season, is really focused on developing a better understanding of the strike zone. Went from 14 walks and 16 her freshman and sophomore year, now up to 29.
0: 2-0 pitch on the way, swung on, hit down the left field line. That's going to slice foul into the seats. And it's now 2-1. You know, on base percentage, hovering around 500.
1: Yeah. I mean, it's easy to see why she's in that leadoff position because of the speed, right? The 28 stolen bases on the year. But when you pair that with a good eye, find any way to get on base, that's a win.
0: 2-1 the count. Here's the pitch. Swung on, hit high in the air to center. Playable for Knight, who drifts back, nearing the edge of the track. She reaches up to make the catch. So Hendry is out, two gone in the inning. And now here is Katie Stewart, who delivered a big blow in the fifth inning. Second straight day, she's had a monster home run. She snapped a 1-1 tie with a line drive homer into the bleachers in left field. She's 2-for-3 in the ball game. Her next home run will be her 30th of the season. She is now all by herself second in Texas career homers. First pitch, slugged foul straight back. And the count, no balls and one strike. Stewart's home run yesterday tied Taylor Hoagland for second on the Texas list. Now at 59, only her teammate Reese Atwood is ahead of her. Here's the 0-1 from Neuer. Changeup taken low in the dirt. And the count, one ball and one strike. Stewart, the fourth Longhorn ever to be the Conference Player of the Year. Obviously, the first Texas player to be SEC Player of the Year. Here's the wind of the 1-1. Checked her swing and dribbles it foul. Third base side, 1-2.
1: This is also another hitter for Texas that has had a huge jump in power numbers. Freshman season, 13 on the year. A little bit more in her sophomore season at 17. And then, boom, 29 jacks. In her junior campaign.
0: One ball and two strikes. Neuer brings it home. Swing and a bouncer foul behind the plate.
1: Had made a couple mechanical changes in that lower body. Has the hands up just a little bit higher in her stance. More even between both feet, centered in that lower half. But most of the changes she describes happens between the ears. I mean, there's just a different mentality for her at the plate this year.
0: One ball and two strikes. There's Neuer's pitch outside, and it's 2-2.
1: I think like the type of home runs that she's hitting. I mean, you mentioned the one she hit off of the student housing facility, the walk-off against Oklahoma. I mean, these are just massive shots that she's had in her junior year.
0: Here's the 2-2 pitch to Katie Stewart. That's drilled deep and foul down the left field line. Yeah, very rarely does Katie Stewart hit a ball that you think, is it going to go? Usually it's gone. Now, yeah. Yesterday we had to wait to see if it'd be fair, but yeah. There was no question it had home run distance.
1: I think she just understands her swing better this season. Third time here for the Longhorns.
0: 2-2 pitch on the way. In the dirt, 3-2. You know, it'll be interesting looking to next year, Aaron. Megan Grant goes out, hits 42 home runs this year.
1: Yeah, great
0: and
1: example.
0: I know people say, you know, well, will that ever be broken? Don't forget, Megan Grant hit 26 last year. She went from 26 to 42. Three and two to Katie Stewart. Here's the windup by Aaron Neuer and the pitch. And Stewart swings. Line drive in a right field base hit. So Stewart goes the opposite way and extends the inning for Vivi Martinez.
1: Sometimes it just starts to click. I mean, Katie Stewart had struggled on the rise ball, the up pitch last season. She focused a lot on that part of the strike zone this year, and 85% of her home runs have been up in the zone. She just has mastered the holes in her swing.
0: And I'm not going to sit here and tell you Katie Stewart is going to break Megan Grant's record next year, but if the strike zone stays the way it is, and you talked about the progression we've seen year after year after year, I mean, why couldn't Katie Stewart hit 40 home runs next season the way she's going? Quick conference between Mike White and Vivi Martinez. Elsa Morrison takes the opportunity to jog out and visit with Neuer. Martinez, couple of hits, singled in the first, doubled and scored in the fifth. She's 2-for-3. Here's Aaron Neuer's first pitch to her, and Martinez takes off speed for a called strike, and the count is 0-1. Martinez had just one hit in her first three games at the Women's College World Series, but two here in the game today. Junior from Tolleson, Arizona, back healthy this year after a torn ACL cost her last season. 0-1 pitch, swung on, line drive center, that's a base hit, and it's a three-hit game for Martinez. Stewart up the second, she'll stop there. Back-to-back two-out knocks for Texas, and Reese Atwood will get another opportunity with runners aboard.
1: That one almost buzzed the tower. This is up in the zone above the letters to Martinez and just barely gets over the glove of Neuer, who's standing in the center of the circle. And that was a little bit scary.
0: Atwood put Texas on the board with a home run in the fourth inning. She walked in the fifth inning on a pitch clock violation. First pitch. Atwood takes a change in the dirt, ball one. Boy, and would Texas love to see a big swing right here and really blow this thing open. 4-1 Longhorns, top of the sixth inning. One ball and no strikes to Atwood. Neuer delivers, and Atwood takes a called strike. 57 miles an hour, one ball and one strike to the Texas catcher. Stewart out there at second base, Martinez at first. Outfield playing straight away. Breeze begins to pick up now. Here's the windup by Neuer and the 1-1, and Atwood takes low. Two balls and one strike. Again, if Texas wins this game, it'll be about a 45-minute break, and then these two teams will turn around and play again. Winner of that game will go to the championship series. Here comes Aaron Neuer's 2-1 offering. Ooh. Off speed in there for a called strike. Atwood didn't like it. Turns and says something immediately to home plate umpire Matt Dial, and it's now 2-2.
1: Well, in the past 60 days, strikeout numbers for Reese Atwood up 35%, specifically on the off-speed pitch. I mean, she's been peppered with the off-speed so far this game.
0: Neuer's 2-2 pitch home, swinging a bouncing ball, hit to second. Over to her left is Clark. She's got it, flips to first for the out, and the inning is over. No runs, couple of hits, no errors, and two runners left on base. 5.5 in the books with Texas leading Tennessee 4-1. From the Westwood One NCAA Radio Network, this is the Women's College World Series.
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0: Back at Devon Park in Oklahoma City, you're listening to exclusive coverage of the 2026 Women's College World Series on the Westwood One NCAA Radio Network. Happy to be with you here on this Monday. Our producer is Andy Garcia. Our engineer is Tim Parker. Drake Stenberg in the booth providing production assistance. Aaron Miller, Ryan Radke on hand. Bottom of the sixth inning, 4-1. Texas with the lead. Emma Clark, Elsa Morrison, Ella Dodge, 3-4-5 coming up for Tennessee. Sitlali Gutierrez has been excellent so far today. Now back to work for the bottom of the sixth inning, facing the middle of this Tennessee order, trying to keep the Longhorns in front as they try to force a decisive game.
1: Running out of opportunities for the Lady Vols. Two at-bats left, six outs to work with, and they're down three runs. This has been an offense that at times has been a little dry. I think that's the skill set for this Vol team that they've had to really work at all season long.
0: Emma Clark is 0 for 2 against Gutierrez and takes the first pitch down low for ball one. And I think when you listen to Karen Weekly talk about her team, she's not going to tell you, hey, we have the most explosive offense in the country. She does feel like she has a team that will rise to the moment and get the key hit when they needed it. That's not been the case today. 1-0 pitch misses low and inside, 2-0. Again, Gutierrez has only given up a couple of hits, but Texas made three errors, and Tennessee really unable to make the Longhorns pay for any of those miscues.
1: Yeah, the challenge offensively for this squad was to attack early. They have to generate momentum early in counts.
0: 2-0 pitch to the plate, swung on, hit off the end of the bat, shallow center. Henry coming on for it, and she'll make the one-handed grab. Emma Clark retired for out number one.
1: She's felt like this team has just been caught on their heels too much this season. Getting punched early, not being able to punch back, especially with momentum situations. And I think that that is the challenge here with just two at-bats left.
0: I'm asking you to speculate. You think Tennessee was surprised when they saw Gutierrez on the lineup card?
1: We were.
0: Yeah, but who cares what I think? Here's Elsa Morrison. Reached on an error and fly to right. First pitch down low for ball one.
1: I think so. I think the answer is yes.
0: Now, regardless, I mean, she has done a terrific job. And if they were geared up for Tegan Kavan, well, they may get her in a decisive game. One ball and no strikes the count. Here's the pitch to Morrison. Big cut. Just got a piece to foul off that changeup. And the count, one ball and one strike. Still time for Tennessee here. They've got five outs left to play with. They're only down by three runs. Trying to stage a late comeback here and wrap up their berth in the championship series. Tennessee playing in their 10th all-time Women's College World Series. In the semifinals for the third time in the last 4 years. Here's a swing and a miss by Morrison. And they count 1-2. Tennessee was the first SEC team ever to play in the championship series. That came back in 2007. At that time, Karen's husband, Ralph, was part of the staff, co-head coaches. 1-2 pitch on the way. There's a swing and a drive hit the left center field. That's going to get down for a base hit. That's going to the wall. Morrison around first, headed for second. The throw in is not in time. And Elsa Morrison slides in with a one-out double.
1: Even just energetically, I'm being a little hypercritical here, but for Morrison, this is off the bat. You can clearly see this is a gap shot. She's going to get two back. She slides into second base, and even the celebration feels a little bit lackluster. It's like there's just this missing spark right now for Tennessee's offense. They still have game left. This is still within reach for the Lady Vols.
0: Here's Ella Dodge, and she rips one to first, caught by Katie Stewart. A sizzled line drive, and Stewart is able to make the catch for out number two.
1: And Gutierrez has done such a nice job in the circle for Texas with responses. Even after giving up that double, she's not scared to go right back into the hands and into the strike zone against Ella Dodge. And trusting this defense to make plays behind her. I mean, we've seen three errors from Texas this game.
0: Patty Ruth Taylor, the pitching coach, out to have a visit with Gutierrez before she faces Gabby Leach. Leach roped an RBI triple down the right field line in the fourth inning for the lone Tennessee run, 4-1. Texas is on top. Later tonight, Alabama and Texas Tech. Boy, the Red Raiders had to work hard last night against UCLA. Jordan Woolery tying the game in the bottom of the seventh inning. But Texas Tech prevails in extras. And now they will see Alabama tonight. Will we see Jocelyn Briskey against one of the best offensive teams in the country? Briskey held UCLA to three runs in the first round game on Thursday. She may get a chance to see Texas Tech tonight. Here's Gutierrez against Gabby Leach, and the pitch is down low and outside. One ball and no strikes.
1: Gabby Leach had that two-out triple, the RBI triple in the fourth inning. This, again, another situation. Runner in scoring position, two outs on the board. Can she do it again?
0: Here's the windup by Gutierrez in the 1-0. Swung on foul back to the left, and it's one ball and one strike. Volunteers still without a hit with runners in scoring position in this game. They are 0-6. One ball and one strike, the count to Leach. Picked up her 38th RBI in the fourth inning with that line drive down the right field line. Now the wind and the 1-1. Swung on, hit in the air to left. That's going to hang up for Altmaier. Moving to her left, she reaches up to make the catch, and the inning is over. No runs, one hit, no errors, and one runner left on base. We'll go to the top of the seventh inning. Texas 4, Tennessee 1. 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
21: 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That's why the NCAA provides financial literacy, career readiness, and life skills. And studies show college athletes succeed later in life at higher rates than their peers. Participation in NCAA sports prepares 500,000 student athletes for success in life, creating tomorrow's leaders today. See all the ways the NCAA puts student athletes first.
0: All right, here we go. Top of the seventh inning. Last chance for Texas to add on. The Longhorns have a 4-1 lead. Aaron Neuer back to the circle. Neuer has not given up a run in the ball game. And her time out there, Sage Marchetko, who pitched behind Neuer, allowed four runs in her time. Leanne Good will lead off for Texas. We talk about it all the time, Aaron, the decisions that coaches make. And boy, when they work out, you are a genius. And when they fail, everybody is going to second guess. Neuer comes out one time through, pitched really well. They decided to make the move. But Marchetko gives up the four runs. Neuer hasn't surrendered anything. I'm sure there's a Vol fan saying, why take her out? Stick with her. Let her go. Karen Weekly went the opposite way and didn't work out too well for Tennessee.
1: I mean, that was a question you and I had, right? One time through the order for Neuer, we thought she did pretty well, but it felt like there was a distinct game plan here. One time through the order for Neuer, we right on cue saw the change. Marchetko, who's been masterful this year, specifically in supporting their ace, Pickens, and ends up giving up four runs. So Neuer back in the circle. On the flip side, Gutierrez has been holding down the fort for the Longhorns.
0: Leanne Good will lead off. One out of three in the ball game. Had a single against Marchetko in the fifth inning. She flied to center in her lone at bat against Neuer today. First pitch from the Tennessee right-hander, and Good takes a changeup that misses low. And the count, one ball to no strikes. Well, if we have a winner-take-all game, everybody will really be floored if it's not Pickens against Caban. Here's the windup and the 1-0. Swung on, bouncing ball hits a shortstop. Played on two hops by Faw. She straightens and throws to first for the out. Good is retired. And with one gone, that'll bring up Hannah Wells, who has had quite a day at the plate. The box score says she's 1-for-3 with two RBIs, but she could very easily have a couple of home runs and four RBIs in this game. A couple of deep fly ball outs to center field. Right-handed slugging freshman steps in. Here's the windup by Neuer in the pitch. Swung on, chopped past the circle, near the bag at second, and off the glove of a diving Faw. That'll be a base hit. That one placed perfectly right up the middle. Even if Faw gloves that one, going to be a tough play to try to throw out Wells. So Hannah Wells with her second hit of the game. It is the 12th base hit for Texas.
1: I'm honestly impressed that Bella Faw at shortstop, even got a glove on this. This was right over second base. The diving body keeps it on the dirt.
0: Here's Kaya Altmaier. Been on base three times, couple of singles, and reached on an error. 2-for-3 in the game. Wells had been pinch run for earlier, so she stays in here. The pitch to Altmaier is up high, and the count one ball and no strikes. Four runs, 12 hits, three errors for Texas. One run, three hits, and one error for Tennessee. Altmaier, one home run on the year. It came here at the Women's College World Series against Mississippi State in that game on Friday. The 1-0 pitch is low, and the count two balls and no strikes. Speaking of Mississippi State, one of the big stories of their postseason, Delaney Everett apparently is in the transfer portal.
1: In the portal. 1 year left of eligibility. Was the big hero for them during their super regional run in the circle.
0: 2-0 pitch on the way. That swung on, pulled down the right field line. That's going to fall to fair ball. It's going to the wall. Around second is Wells heading for third. She'll stop there. Altmaier into second base with a stand-up double. And the Longhorns have runners at second and third with one out. And Kaya Altmaier has a three-hit game.
1: This one's mashed. Curveball that's on the hands of Altmaier, and she drives it exactly where she should. Pole side, inner half of the strike zone. Finds the right corner of this field.
0: Here's Ashton Maloney now with the infield in. And the pitch to Maloney is taken for a strike over the outside corner, and the count is 0-1. Texas now trying to add on, already with a three-run cushion. Two runners in scoring position. Maloney is 0-for-1 in the ballgame. The wind by Neuer and the 0-1 offering. Off the plate outside, one ball and one strike. Maloney was pinch hit for in the fifth inning with the bases loaded by Victoria Hunter, who bounced into a 5-2-3 inning-ending double play. Outfield shallow and around towards left, infield in all the way around. Here's the windup and the 1-1 pitch to Maloney, and that's off speed, missing the outside corner. Two balls and one strike. Maloney with just 13 RBIs on the season. Neuer takes a little walk back behind the pitching rubber, steps up on top. Now the wind, here comes the 2-1. Swing and a bouncer to first, glove there by Butch. She'll run at Maloney, tag her out, then throws to the plate, but not nearly in time. And Wells comes in to score to make it 5-1 Texas. Well, Ashton Maloney did exactly the right thing. She just stopped, but applied the tag, and then when she went to throw the ball to the plate, her glove and the ball went flying towards home.
1: This is why base running, Ryan, sorry to interrupt you, is so important. It is the fact that she stops in the base paths. Maloney makes Mackenzie Butt at first base come up the baseline and have to either choose, am I throwing the ball or am I tagging? She goes for the tag and the throw. The glove flies off the hand of Mackenzie Butt. And another insurance run comes across the board for the Longhorns. And that one hurts. That one hurts if you're the Lady Vols. Giving up another run. You know, three runs feels like, okay, one swing, we could probably change this game. Four feels a little bit more daunting.
0: Altmaier goes to third on the play. Here's J.C. Nichols now, who is nothing for three. Actually, we're going to get Taylor Anderson pinch hitting. So Taylor Anderson will hit. The first pitch to her, she shows bunt and takes a called strike, 0-1. Well, good base running by Maloney. Remember, you cannot stop and backpedal. You see that in baseball sometimes?
1: Yeah.
0: You cannot do that in softball, but Maloney just stopped right in her tracks, made Mackenzie Butt come at her. Here's the 0-1 pitch. Swing and a bouncing ball weakly at the second. Played on two hops by Clark. She throws the first for the out, and the inning is over. Texas tacks on a run on a couple of hits. No errors, one runner left on base. Bottom of the seventh inning, three outs left for Tennessee. Texas trying to force a winner-take-all game. 5-1 Longhorns on top from the Westwood One NCAA Radio Network. This is the Women's College World Series.
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0: Join us again for our next broadcast of the Women's College World Series. If Texas can close this out, we'll have a winner-take-all game between Texas and Tennessee coming up. If not, Our next game will be Texas Tech, Alabama at 7 p.m. Eastern. You can hear those games right here on most of these same Westwood One stations. You can also hear it on Alexa-enabled.

0: 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Well, Citlali Gutierrez has a chance for a complete game victory to take us to a decisive second game between Texas and Tennessee. She's got a 5-1 lead, and she will face Mackenzie Butt, Bella Faw, and Taylen Holly, 7-8-9 in the batting order for Tennessee. Mackenzie Butt is 0-2. She is grounded into a double play, and she has popped a second. First pitch on the way from Gutierrez is in there for a strike, and it's 0-1.
1: Now all three of the next three hitters looking for their first hit. Bella Faw did reach on that error by Katie Stewart back in the third inning.
0: But standing and waiting. Here's the windup and the pitch. Swing and a bouncing ball left side into left field, a base hit. Out of the reach of the diving J.C. Nichols at third. So it's a base hit for Mackenzie, but Tennessee still with breath in their lungs as Bella Faw comes up.
1: This has to be the mindset if you are Tennessee, is pass the bat, can't overswing, not trying to be the hero with the long ball here. It is pure base-to-base, gap-to-gap hitting, specifically at this part in the order. Bottom half of the order, the goal should be to set the table and roll this lineup back over to Sophia Knight.
0: Meredith Barnhart is going to come up and hit here for Bella Faw. We're also going to get a pinch runner at first base, I believe. Mackenzie Butt just came jogging toward the dugout, so we will get a pinch runner. McCall Sims is going to run for Butt.
2: Here's the number for Tennessee. Number 15, McCall Sims.
0: So Sims pinch running at first. Barnhart will step in to hit. Faw reached on an error and tapped back to the circle. Barnhart, left-handed stick. First pitch from Gutierrez is in there for a called strike. And the count is nothing and one. The numbers on Barnhart, a 200 batter this year. She's 7-35. Here's the windup and the 0-1. Off the plate outside, and it's now one ball and one strike. Barnhart is 1-4. In the NCAA tournament, she is 0-1 here at the Women's College World Series. One ball and one strike, the count to her. Gutierrez has the sign. Here comes the windup and now the pitch. Off the plate outside, two balls and one strike. Well, still three outs to get. Whether it's baseball or softball, everybody always says these are the hardest outs to get. Try to put the nail in the coffin. Here's the wind and the 2-1. Swung on, foul tipped into the glove of Atwood. And it's now two balls and two strikes.
1: Barnhart with seven hits on the year, only one of those coming with runners on base. All six other hits that she's had has been with no ducks on the pond.
0: The 2-2.
3: Ball.
0: Off the plate outside, 3-2. Texas fans jumped up. They thought they had strike three.
1: Tough location not to get that call if you're Gutierrez. That's a pitch that she has wanted and has got majority of this game just off the plate. Maybe a half a ball, if that.
0: Atwood going to go out and talk to her right-hander. Gutierrez, just a little bit of a wry smile after that pitch was called a ball.
1: 1-2, you want this out. Barnhart with, again, not much playing time on the year, only 35 at-bats on the year. You want to hammer the strike zone against this hitter.
0: Five of her seven hits are singles. Also got a couple of doubles. Three balls and two strikes right now, just trying to get on base. Here's the windup by Gutierrez and the pitch. Swinging a high pop fly. Foul territory, right side. Stewart coming down, right in the on-deck circle. She makes the catch. And that will retire Meredith Barnhart. I don't know if anybody but Stewart saw that ball. She saw it right away, took charge, and standing in the on-deck circle by the first base dugout, made the catch for out number one. Here's Taylen Holly now. Holly grounded out to Stewart her last time up. She's also had a sacrifice bunt, so she's 0 for 1 in the game. Texas, two outs away.

0: away from forcing us into a second game. First pitch from Gutierrez is in the dirt outside. One ball and no strikes. Citlali Gutierrez has just cracked the 90-pitch mark. Trying to give Texas a win, force that next game, and allow Tegan Caban to start fresh. One ball and no strikes. Gutierrez delivers. Down low in the dirt, and the count 2-0. Five-1 Texas with the lead. 13 Longhorn hits in this game, including a couple of homers. So far, they have been able to overcome 3 errors. Here's the 2-0 pitch. In for a called strike, and the count now 2-1.
1: What a gutsy performance Gutierrez has put together. Almost a complete game. If things stay as they are, came into this game with 73 innings and 2/3 pitch, just behind Tegan Caban at 212 innings thrown.
0: 2-1 delivery in the dirt, bounces away from Atwood, and that's going to allow Sims, the pinch runner, to go to second base. So that'll be a wild pitch, and McCall Sims now in scoring position, and the count goes to 3-1 on Taylen Holly.
1: I think a lot of people were shocked that Gutierrez got the call. Senior arm for Texas. You don't get these opportunities much with your season on the line, and she's made the most of this stage in this moment.
0: Here's the windup and the 3-1. And that's low, ball 4. Wow.
1: I think Holly was even tentative to lay the bat down and take her bag at first base. This is at the bottom half of the strike zone, just under the kneecap. Again, if I'm a hitter, I know I've said this a few times, I would never leave that pitch in an umpire's hand. It's just too close to gamble.
0: So 2 aboard now. One more base runner would get the tying run to the plate for Tennessee. Sophia Knight, the hitter, she singled her last time. 1-for-3 in the game. First pitch from Citlali Gutierrez is a strike over the outside corner on 1. Knight, in her last at-bat, got down a couple of strikes and then sent one back up the middle. She has 2 home runs. They both came in the Super Regional against Georgia. 0-1 delivery from Gutierrez. Swung on, ground ball, rolled to first, and through the legs of Stewart, picked up by Good. Everybody is safe, and the tying run is coming to the plate. That'll be the 3rd error of the game on Katie Stewart.
1: I mean, defense has just continued to be the one blemish of this game for Texas. This ball has to be fielded. Goes right through the wickets of Katie Stewart at first. You've mentioned Katie Stewart has bounced around this field. We've seen her play outfield. We've seen her as a DP. She finally settles into that first base position, and she has been flat out tested defensively today. 3 errors for Katie Stewart at first base, and they've been costly.
0: 3 of the 4 Texas errors in the game, and now here is Alana Leach. She's 2nd on the team with 13 home runs, and Tennessee is 1 swing away from tying the game. Leach is 0-for-3 today against Gutierrez. Here's the windup and the first pitch. Swung on, popped up, third base side, drifting back Nichols, coming over the shortstop Martinez, and it's Martinez that makes the catch. And Alana Leach is retired on 1 pitch, and now it comes down to Gutierrez against Emma Clark.
1: Emma Clark, 14 home runs on the year.
0: And don't forget, she had the game winner here on Saturday against Texas Tech. The team leader in home runs. Bases loaded, 2 away. And the pitch. In the dirt, blocked by Atwood, ball 1.
1: She's batting over with bases loaded this season, only done it 4 times and never collected a hit.
0: 1 ball and no strikes. 5-1 Texas, bottom of the 7th inning. Longhorns trying to force another game. Here's the windup and the pitch. Missed inside, 2-0.
1: Tough pitch to take. That was a screwball up and in under the hands of Emma Clark. And if you are scripting up a count where you're going to take an absolute daddy hack, it would be 2-0 right here.
0: Here's Gutierrez 2-0.

0: Lawrence in the center of this infield at Reese Atwood. I think so too. That's exactly what is taking place right now.
1: Well, Aaron, I will defer to you. To me, Leanne Good had time to wait back and get a hop and make the play at first. She charged that so aggressively and then tried to kind of swipe the ball, and it just popped out of her glove. I think she had time to wait back.
0: There's a reason I didn't play infield, Brian. I know you're deferring me with good intention, but that's one of those where you just have to trust the reps, the read on the field, the bounce. It was such a high chop, and there is going to be a pitching change, ladies and gentlemen. Tegan Kavan is going to enter this game to try and collect the last out.
1: We'll see what the official score does with it. For my money, that's got to be an error on Good. Either way, the bases are loaded in a 5-2 game, and Tegan Kavan is going to have to enter to try to slam the door shut and get Texas to a second game.
0: I'm showing that Emma Clark is ruled as a single, so they're going to rule that as a single.
1: Well, a tip of the cap to Citlali Gutierrez.
0: Yeah.
1: She could not have had worse defense behind her.
0: Wow.
1: And I'm not sure she could have been better. But now it'll be Kavan looking for the save. Tegan Kavan this year has 3 saves. She's 27-6 with a 2.41 ERA. And Mike White is going to ask his ace to try to get the final out of this game. And Kavan will face the potential winning run in Elsa Morrison, who hit a 3-run home run against Kavan in the second inning here on Thursday.
0: .250 with bases loaded for Morrison. And for Tegan Kavan, a situation where she's going to have to be razor sharp.
1: So Tegan Kavan enters. She is the Texas career leader in saves. She has 11, looking for her 12th of the year.
0: She's not giving up a grand slam this season.
1: We're going to get another pinch runner. Emma Clark is going to be lifted over at first base. And Savaya Morgan is going to come in and run for Clark. So Morgan running at first. Morrison steps in. Kavan's pitch. High and outside. Ball one.
0: Way high and outside. 71 miles an hour. Nowhere close to the strike zone. Actually takes Reese Atwood out of her crouch behind home plate.
1: One ball, no strikes. And the pitch. Strike over the outside corner. That'll even it up at 1-1.
0: Morrison did not like that strike call.
1: Boy, Ella Dodge is screaming at Matt Dial, the home plate umpire. Dodge is the on-deck hitter. She walked toward the plate and was screaming at him. One ball and one strike. The pitch. Swing and a miss. Late cut. And the count 1-2, and Texas is one strike away. One ball, two strikes, two outs, bases loaded. Bottom of the seventh inning. Here's the windup by Kavan and the pitch.
2: Ball.
1: A little bit low, two balls and two strikes. Karen Weekly walks down from the third base coach's box, says something to Morrison, who takes a deep breath. The catcher steps in. Kavan up on top. Tegan is ready. And the two-ball, two-strike pitch on the way. Strike three called over the outside corner. Morrison is caught looking. The ball game is over. And Texas is forced a winner-take-all game. Texas beats Tennessee 5-2. And these two teams will reconvene with a trip to the championship series on the line. Kavan slams the door shut. She preserves the win for Gutierrez and the Longhorns. And Texas still has an opportunity for back-to-back. They'll have another game and a chance to earn a trip back to the championship series.
0: Wow. I mean, just down to the starting arms that we saw, the shock factor of the pitchers that came into game one. all the way down to the miscues on Texas's defense. Even

0: Though they weren't perfect, the guts of Gutierrez in the circle, the clutchness of the bats of two leaders in this offense, Reese Atwood, Katie Stewart. I mean, Texas puts it together, and they're going to push us into a game two.
1: Now an outstanding effort by Gutierrez to start, and then Tegan Cavan able to slam the door shut with the strikeout of Elsa Morrison to leave the bases loaded. Tennessee gave themselves a chance in the seventh inning, but unable to come through. And the Longhorns get the win. These two teams will take a little break and be right back at it in a little bit. Final score, Texas 5, Tennessee 2. 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
1: Cavan up on top, and the two-ball, two-strike pitch on the way. Strike three called over the outside corner. Morrison is caught looking. The ball game is over, and Texas is forced a winner-take-all game. Texas beats Tennessee 5-2, and these two teams will reconvene with a trip to the championship series on the line. Longhorns pick up win number 50 on the season, and a winner-take-all game coming up between these two clubs. 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For Texas, 5 runs, 13 hits, 4 errors charged to the Longhorns. Could have been at least one more, and 10 left on base. For Tennessee, 2 runs, 5 hits, 1 error, and they left 8. The winning pitcher is Citlali Gutierrez. She goes to 10-3 on the year. Sage Marjetko, the loss, just her 3rd of the season. She is 16-3. Tegan Cavan gets the save, her 4th of the year. Time of the game was 2 hours and 24 minutes. We'll have an attendance figure at the end of our next game. With the victory, Texas goes to 50-12. Tennessee is now 49-11. Well, heck of an effort for Texas today. They were able to overcome some less-than-stellar defense, Aaron, and Citlali Gutierrez was a big part of that. You talked about the senior getting the start. Not many of us expected her to get. She was terrific today for Mike White.
0: Oh, coming in with only 73 innings on the year behind Tegan Cavan's 212. You and I definitely had to work through the shock factor of seeing that name on the scorecard, but my goodness, the senior opportunity of that, getting that start, what she did, how she fed the defense despite some of the errors behind her. I mean, she truly put this team on her back and helped buy some time for her offense to find some firepower and get a win here to push to game two.
1: Got some help from her defense, a run in the 4th, 3 in the 5th, and 1 in the 7th. All right, let's select our player of the game, sponsored by eBay. eBay is home to millions of finds, and each one becomes part of your story. From your favorite vintage band tee to the dream car you've been searching for, it's all there. eBay, things, people love. All right, who do you like for the player of the game?
0: It has to be Gutierrez. I mean, what she did coming in all the way up until that last out, she taps on Tegan Kavan to come in to slam the door shut, but just gutsy performance. The way she sliced up the zone, she really gritted her teeth through some long innings, even giving up some solid contact swings late in counts. She was a stud. I'm really proud of how she managed, especially low part of the strike zone.
1: 6 2/3 innings, 5 hits, 2 runs, 1 earned, couple of walks, and 3 strikeouts for Gutierrez, who earns her 10th victory of the season. All right, quick turnaround. These two teams are going to play again. Give us a little insight. What's going to happen now here in the next 30 minutes or so as these two teams get set to play for a trip to the championship?
0: You may
1: series.
0: See a change of jerseys, get in a fresh jersey, towel off, cool towel, get some hydration, some snacks. But I think that it's a safe bet now. We're going to see two aces go head-to-head.
1: All right, I think snacks sounds like a good idea. Let's do that, and we'll be back in just a little bit for Tennessee and Texas again. The final score here in Game 1, Texas 5 and Tennessee 2. 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We'd like to thank our crew for this afternoon, studio coordinator Art Martinez, production assistance provided by Drake Stenberg, our engineer Tim Parker, producers Andy Garcia and Larry. Producers Aaron Cummins and Brian Finkelstein, Vice President and Executive Producer Mike Eby, and the Senior Vice President of Sports for Cumulus Media and Westwood One is Bruce Gilbert. Stay with us for more exciting action from Oklahoma City. 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Again, the final score from here at Devon Park in Oklahoma City, Texas 5 and Tennessee 2. Now for Aaron Miller, I'm Ryan Radke saying thanks for joining us. 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
3: They look pretty darn good. And if this one anywhere near what last year's draft was, this football team is going to be back in business as soon as they find the quarterback.
4: All right, Mary Kay Cabot, you're always great. Late notice. Thank you so much.
3: Sure. I'm at the Browns Foundation Golf outing here, so sorry about all this.
4: It's okay. You're great. Thank you so much. Something to remember. So the Cleveland Browns didn't have a lot of big leads in the fourth quarter. Think of how good Myles Garrett's numbers were in Cleveland when they were often facing offenses trying to kill the clock and run the ball. The Rams are going to lead 13-14 of their 17 games in the fourth quarter. Teams are going to be throwing against the Rams in the fourth quarter late. So Myles Garrett is putting up these numbers on teams that aren't desperately throwing the ball late. Teams that are often short stuff, get rid of it quickly, run the ball, drag routes, quick stuff, bubble screens. What do you think Myles Garrett's numbers are going to look like now on a team with a star-studded offense that's going to average probably 27-28 a game, and they're going to lead 28-17, 6 minutes left, and Myles Garrett is licking his chops because he knows they have to throw on every down. Think about that. Myles Garrett, you know, when you're a pass rusher, it kind of stinks. I mean, Max Crosby is crazy productive, and the Raiders trail late. So you're playing the Raiders, your last two drives are, you're running the football. You're trying to get out of Dodge. You're trying to get out of town. You don't want to get anybody hurt. So guys like Max Crosby and Myles Garrett, you put them on winning teams. Whew. I mean, you may want to, in Los Angeles, sit down today and get the parade route finalized. Oh, man. I gotta take a break. I'm all fired up on this. This guy, I mean, the Rams, they're gonna be leading 13 games in the fourth quarter. And maybe some of them by over a touchdown, meaning we have to throw every down. We take a break. It's the Herd. 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
0: Two pros, LeVar Arrington, Brady Quinn, and a cup of joe, Jonas Knox.
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10: Miles Garrett, best defensive player in the league, is going to be a Ram. Browns get Jared Verse, a first-round pick, a second-round pick, and a third-round pick. Albert Breer stopped by. His thoughts on why they made the deal.
11: The whole thing about F them picks, it's a misnomer. They've had, because of the way they played the comp formula, they've had more picks than anyone over the last 10 years. They just haven't been first rounders. And they've done a nice job of hitting on enough of those where they've got the freedom to do stuff like this. So, you know, I think if you're the Rams, you're positioned to make this move because you keep winning and you've continued to maintain that standard. I mean, what they had to give up to get Matthew Stafford, that's a tremendous organizational triumph that they've still got a young, talented team after that.
10: Now, think about this. Here's a stat. Third and seven, you guys all know this, is a passing down. The Rams created the second most third and sevens in the NFL last year. Only Denver created more. So teams had a third and seven, a passing down against the Rams, second most in the league. What team led the NFL in sacks last year? Denver. Third and seven is an obvious passing down. The Rams put teams in obvious passing downs more than anybody else except Denver. That's why Nick Bonito eats. He knows they're passing. So Miles Garrett, who played in Cleveland, who trailed usually late, he is going to be eating with the Rams. Everybody, the third and seven, third and eight, third and nine, you don't have a choice. And by the way, if you play the Rams because of their high-powered offense, you know, Denver came back to win a lot of games in the fourth quarter, but Denver's offense was not a great first three-quarter offense. Rams is. But I also get Cleveland making the move. Totally get it. They get Verse, they get three picks, and they reworked the Miles Garrett deal, and they did it to trade him. So everybody's on different timelines. And Verse, a really good player. Jared Verse, a really good player. You know, Verse is also a very driven player. He had complained this year to Sean McVay that he didn't think he was having a very good year. And McVay's like, dude, you're having a great year. Don't worry about it. So Jared Verse, a really, really high-end player. Tremendous player. And you're not paying him anything for a couple years. Here's Breer on the Brown side of the trade.
11: The timelines just don't match up anymore, you know? And look, I'd say that with the acknowledgement here that the Browns view Miles Garrett as Reggie White or Bruce Smith, a guy who's going to be able to be really productive into his 30s, right? Like that's, they're not thinking that he's all of a sudden going to fall off a cliff. But like, if you look at like the way that they've built, really, I'd say the Travis Hunter trade was their pivot. Now it looks like they've got a really good young group. And you're injecting Jared Verse at 25 years old into that.
10: Yeah, I like it. Man.
12: Colin, let me ask you something. So, you know, we like to look at teams like when you approach them, how,

0: What's their weakness? So in the NBA Finals, the Knicks, like Josh Hart, we're going to hide Wemby on Josh Hart. And if he's missing threes, okay. So you go to the NFL and you do this with the Rams. Colin, I'm looking at their lineup on Pro Football Focus. Okay. Offensive line's pretty damn good. Left tackles all across the board, strong. Depth at tight end. Maybe the best duo of receivers in the NFC. Too deep at running back. Okay. I'm looking at the linebackers led by Landman. You just added McDuffie to the secondary. Curl was an amazing safety last year. Where is the weakness on the LA Rams? I cannot find one. They've got one of the best coaches in the league. You go into game plan for this team and you're like, where do we attack them? I don't see a weakness on this team anywhere. If you can find one, you know, you're an NFL guru. Maybe you can turn something up, but like number three wide receiver? Is that it?
1: No, I don't.
0: I mean, they got green across the board and then some blue chip players as well.
1: I don't think they're great at center. That's why the Eagles defensive tackle Jalen Carter has had such great success. They're very good at guard.
0: Coleman Shelton is the center. He graded out 10th in the league at center last year.
1: He's okay.
0: It's not bad.
1: They address corner. Special teams last year was wonky.
0: Special teams is interesting. Yes. I mean, this is a team like you go in, they're going to be favored. I think they're favored in 16 and 17, but it could be 17. After this move. Stack team, man. I like this. I like you said, I like super teams.
1: Yeah, I can be a fan of Adam Silver, the NBA, but the new CBA is going to limit trades. And oh, by the way, anti-tanking. Well, then how does a bad team get good? How do you do it? You don't have the assets to get a star player and you can't tank. That's why we had tanking this year. Next year's draft is horrible. All GMs are looking at drafts 2 and 3 years out. Next year's draft is horrible. This year's is great. So 9 teams went all in on tanking this year. I don't think tanking is a problem. I think load management is. But people, fans love trades, even if there's some inequality to it. Like one team gets way back. I think this is good for both.
0: Yeah.
1: I think the Rams, I mean, it feels like we're going to lead late. In a playoff game against a Seattle, we need a sack. Let's make the move. That's what it feels like to me.
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1: Welcome to the jungle, a tremendous Monday to you. My name is Jim Rome, and it must be June 1st. It has got to be June 1st when you consider what's going on around the NFL. It must be June 1. You know, A.J. Brown Day, right? Thanks, Alvy. I would say exactly what I mean by that momentarily, but first, let me get you started. You know where to find me. If not, here's how to find me. Hit me up on the phones right now, 1-800-636-8686. Phone lines are open. 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You can watch the show on X. You can hit us up on X via any kind of post at Jim Rome. 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If you don't mind, could you head on over to our YouTube channel where we are posting every single day. We are adding content. If you like what you see, hit the sub button. And thanks ahead of time for that. All right, coming up today, actually a chance to run down a Hall of Famer. Warren Moon will be joining us. That's coming up at 12:40. Coming up at 1:40. Charles Oakley. Knocking on wood. Hope we run down Oak. Love Oak. Charles Oakley, former Knicks legend, 19-year NBA vet, joins us at 1:40. So those two interviews, 12:40, 1:40. We've got an ATP on a Monday. Phone lines are open right now. Go ahead and hit me up if you know what you want to talk about. C-Town, I'm looking at you. Rams fan, I'm looking at you.

0: You. All right, so to get right into this, in case you haven't seen it already, it is June 1st, a day that's been highlighted on the NFL calendar for months and months. Why is that? Because this was supposedly the day that A.J. Brown was going to be dealt to the Patriots. So, of course, here the bleep we are on June 1st talking about a massive blockbuster trade involving Myles Garrett and the Rams.
1: What
0: happened to A.J. Brown Day? I guess Les Snead happened to A.J. Brown Day. I guess Les just dropped a hammer on A.J. Brown Day. And that's not all Les has to say. Les would also like to add this. F them picks. F them picks. Again.
2: F them picks.
0: Man, we've already done this. More than once, we already did an F them picks this offseason, no less. I'm not talking about 2021. I'm talking about March. We already did an F them picks back in March when they dealt a 2026 first rounder and some other compensation for Trent McDuffie. I mean, that's a big, big swing in and of itself. If that's the only thing they do, that's a big swing itself. Except who are we talking about? We're talking about Les Snead. So Les Snead did that, was not done, turned around, and then sent his 2027 first round pick and more to Cleveland for Myles freaking Garrett. So say it with me one more time. F them picks.
2: F them picks.
0: F Jared Verse.
2: F them picks.
0: No, I didn't mean that. I love Jared Verse. I love Verse. I think the Rams love Verse. I think we all love Jared Verse. But you're not getting Myles Garrett if you don't include something else in there. So F them picks.
2: F them picks.
0: My guy Jared Verse.
2: F them picks.
0: I mean, it's happening so frequently, we almost need an F them picks alarm. This way, every time this dude F's a pick or F's them picks, we can just drop the alarm.
2: F them picks.
0: Wait, has Alvy already
2: F
0: done that?
2: F them picks. F them picks.
0: If you're watching on the stream, would you look at the
2: F picks? Them
0: picks? Look at all those
2: F
0: picks that
2: picks?
0: Got F'd. It's absolutely incredible. The Rams' activity with their own first-round picks. 2017, 2018, 2019, 2020, 2021, 2022, 2023. Like a whole decade of picks. Less is insane. So now we have an alarm for it, and we probably should have come up with that sooner. But now we can just drop that alarm, and everybody knows exactly what that means. But it's not just effed picks, as I mentioned, going to Cleveland in exchange for Myles Garrett. Because again, you're not going to get Myles Garrett for only picks. At least that's what Cleveland would have you believe. Jared Verse is also included in that package, which must have blindsided my guy, Jared Verse. At least in the sense, maybe he got word of it. Maybe he knew, maybe he got tipped off, but I knew this. He seemed to be the happiest Ram in Southern California. I mean, dude's got great juice, great energy. He loved being here, loved being on that team, loved being in this part of the country, but not anymore. No! If you think you were shocked by that Schefter bomb today, imagine how shocked Jared Verse may have been or is right now. I mean, it's all pretty shocking, right? Myles Garrett, a Los Angeles Ram. Let that settle in for a minute. Myles Garrett. A Los Angeles Ram. That's going to take a minute or two to get used to. I mean, I was perfectly prepared for an A.J. Brown trade announcement, but I've got to admit, I did not see Myles Garrett to the Rams coming. But then again, maybe I should have. The Rams going all in and saying F them picks and taking massive swings and trying to win right now is nothing new. It's not surprising. You know, what do you make then of that Ty Simpson pick? Does that seem more peculiar or does it make more sense? I don't know. I mean, the Rams were apparently negotiating with the Browns for months, going all the way back before the draft, reportedly. So maybe that's why they picked for the future in the first round, because they had a good idea that they had an even bigger win now move up their sleeve. Maybe, right? Remember that argument. Why would you pick a quarterback or anybody who's not going to help you win right now when you're that close to the Super Bowl? Well, maybe they knew they had a guy that was going to help them win right now. And then maybe the thinking is, we got our guy to help us win right now, and we have our future quarterback. But whatever the thinking with Simpson is, it's hard to argue against adding the defensive player of the year, who might actually be the best player in the league. Hard to argue against adding one of the single best pass rushers ever in the middle of his prime to a team that is trying to win right the hell now, especially since his contractual situation is all settled. The Browns gave Garrett a 4-year, $60 million extension last year, and that runs through 2030. So the money's already taken care of. In other words, the Rams have their new superstar defensive anchor. They have him locked down for the foreseeable future, so it's really hard to find any reasons to object to that, right? Apparently, Les would not take no for an answer, because apparently, reportedly, allegedly, the Browns were saying, we're not moving him. We're not moving him. But the Rams just kept trying, and the Rams kept calling. And then the Rams ultimately got around to offering Jared Verse, and Les wore them down. So I've got to imagine that Sean McVay is pretty pleased about this one.
3: What a stud!
0: I mean, who knows what he was actually pissed off about on draft night. And honestly, who really cares? Who cares at this point? Myles Garrett is a Ram. The draft is ancient history right now. But then they all are, right, with the Rams. The second they're done. Because there are no draft picks. It's never about the draft with the Rams. Wait, do we have to have a draft? Do we even have any draft picks? F them picks.
2: F them picks.
0: Look, I'm not Ram Jim. I'm Dodger Jim. But I'm going to say I love that move for the Rams. I love it because of what it represents. I love it because what it does for them. But I just love what it represents, man. Les Snead, this dude is out of his mind in the best way possible. The Super Bowl is back.
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6: 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And the trophy is headed to the 40 acres. The Texas Longhorns are the 2025 Women's College World Series champions.
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6: 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Here we go. One game spot in the championship series is on the line. Texas won earlier today by a score of 5-2. So the winner of this game will secure their spot in the championship series that begins on Wednesday night in game one. And Aaron, a terrific effort by Texas. Their backs against the wall in that first game. Sitlali Gutierrez outstanding in the circle. Tegan Caban slammed the door shut. And Texas overcame some shaky defense to get the win and force this game.
7: You got to give Gutierrez her flowers. Before we get to the Aces facing off in this game two elimination game, you have to give some love to the senior Gutierrez that paved the way for this shot for Texas.
6: All right, the pitching matchup for game two, as Aaron alluded to, the aces on both sides. It will be Teagan come on for Texas, 27-6 with a 2.40 ERA. She pitched the Longhorns all the way to a national championship a year ago. Meanwhile, for Tennessee, they will go with the right-hander Carlin Pickens, 15-7 with a 1.58 ERA. Pickens, the two-time SEC Pitcher of the Year. And Aaron, I think if we could jump in the DeLorean, hit 88 miles an hour, and go back to early February, and you told Karen Weekly and Mike White, you have one game for everything. Mike White, you get Teagan Kavan. Karen Weekly, you get Karen Pickens. I think they'd both take their chances.
7: I think so, too. These are two of the best arms in our game right now. Carlin Pickens, it's high heat. She's chasing 80 miles an hour, hit a record for our sport with 79.4 on May 25th last year in the Super Regionals against Nebraska. And then on the other side, it's Teagan Kavan, who's had so much experience on this stage. Won a national championship, first in program history for the Longhorns last season, and obviously does not want to say die yet.
6: All right, the last game ended about 45 minutes ago. Give us an idea of what goes on with these two teams as they try to put game one in the rearview mirror and get focused on this one for all the marbles.
7: Well, you got to start with the environmental factors. This is hot. We're up to 95 degrees. There's hardly a cloud in the sky, not much breeze. So you got to cool off, refresh, get a little bit of fuel in the tank, but keeping the blood pumping. So you mentioned the tight turnaround. It's enough just to kick the feet up, take a little bit of a recharge, but you don't want the endorphins and the blood flow to completely go down.
6: 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Here's to the early risers, the go-getters. 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Wrangler for the ride of life. First for the Tennessee Volunteers, they are the visiting team. Head coach Karen Weekly brings her Volunteers in with a record of 49-11. Sophia Knight will lead off in center field. Ella Dodge moves up into the two holes. She'll play third base. Emma Clark is the second baseman hitting third. Alana Leach drops into the cleanup spot. She is the DP. Elsa Morrison is the catcher. She'll bat fifth. Gabby Leach is in right field batting sixth. Mackenzie Butt is the first baseman. She'll bat seventh. Bella Faw is the shortstop hitting eighth. And batting ninth, it is the left fielder, Taylen Holly. In the circle, Carlin Pickens, the right-hander, 15-7 with a 1.58 ERA. So again for Tennessee, Knight is in center. Dodge at third. Clark at second. Alana Leach, the DP. Morrison will catch. Gabby Leach is in right. Butt is at first. Faw the shortstop. Holly is in left. And Pickens is in the circle. For Mike White and the Texas Longhorns, now at 50-12 after their win a little while ago, Caden Henry will lead off in center field. Katie Stewart, who had a home run in the first game, is at first base batting second. Vivi Martinez is the shortstop. She'll bat third. Reese Atwood had a home run in the early game. She is behind the plate and hitting cleanup. Leanne Good is the second baseman. She'll bat fifth. Hannah Wells is the DP, hitting sixth. Kaya Altmaier is in left field, batting seventh. Ashton Maloney, the right fielder, will bat eighth. And hitting ninth, it is the third baseman, J.C. Nichols. In the circle, Teagan Kavan, 27-6 with a 2.40 ERA. So again for Texas, Henry is in center, Stewart at first. Martinez at short, Atwood is behind the plate. Good is at second, Wells the DP. Altmaier in left, Maloney is in right, Nichols at third, and Teagan Kavan getting the start for the Longhorns. For Kavan, this will be her 44th appearance. It'll be her 36th start, 212 and two-thirds innings pitched, 175 hits allowed, 87 runs, 73 earned. She walked 57, struck out 239, and opponents are batting 220 against her. Kavan did have to pitch in the early game. She only had to face one batter through five pitches, struck out Elsa Morrison to strand the bases loaded and wrap up the 5-2 win for Kavan. It was her fourth save of the season. She was the starting pitcher here on Thursday when these two teams hooked up, and Kavan got knocked out early in that ball game. Kavan only lasted the first three innings before she departed. Her final line, three innings, three hits, three runs, one walk, and three strikeouts. Gave up the three-run homer to Elsa Morrison in the second inning. So she will try to pitch the Longhorns back to the championship series as she gets set to face off against Sophia Knight to lead things off. Texas and Tennessee, Winner is into the championship series. The loser sees their season come to an end. Knight will stride to home plate, and she will jump in there against the right-hander Kavan, the most outstanding player of the Women's College World Series a year ago. She has been in these spots. She has succeeded. Can she do it again to put the Longhorns back in the championship series? Knight will jump in. Knight in the early game was 1-for-4 with a base hit. 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Knight is single in the fifth inning. In the early game, she reached on an error in the seventh inning as Tennessee loaded the bases and tried to come back, but ultimately came up short. So Knight jumps in, come on, ready, here's the pitch, and that swung on and fouled back for strike one. Underway at 2:18 in the Central Time Zone. It is not cooled off any. We are up to 93 degrees with the temperatures still climbing. There is a little bit of a breeze, but it's not keeping things cool, I can tell you that. No balls and one strike. The count to Sophia Knight. Left-handed batting center fielder, the transfer from Boise State. Kavan looks down at her wrist to get the sign. Here comes the windup and the pitch, and Knight swings. It's a line drive down the left field line, foul. And the count is 0-2. Defensively for Texas, Altmaier in left, Henry in center, Maloney in right. Nichols at third, Martinez at short, Good at second, Stewart at first. Atwood is behind the plates. Neither team, much to the dismay of my partner, changed uniforms. Texas staying in the burnt orange, Tennessee in the white tops, and the Tennessee orange pants. 0-2 pitch on the way. Swing and a shot hit foul just outside the third base bag down the line, and it remains 0-2.
7: You're already seeing Tegan Kavan establish the speed. This is a 6-foot-tall hurler, right side, controls the zone really well, and lives in the 70-mile-an-hour range. Rise, screw. She really established that drop ball last season.
6: Here comes the windup in the 0-2 again. And Knight takes outside. The count, 1-2. Megan Raven, the home plate umpire. Chelsea Clark at first. Robbie Guest at second. Brian Crochet is at third. 1-2. The count to Knight. Come on, ready. Rocks and fires. Swing and a fly ball into left. Chasing Altmaier back a couple of steps. She's there to make the catch. Knight is retired, and that's how our ball game begins this afternoon. So with one out, that'll bring up the third baseman, Ella Dodge. Dodge in the early game hit in the 5 spot. She was 0-for-2 with a walk and a run score. Sitlali Gutierrez, the winning pitcher for Texas in the early game. 1 earned run allowed on 5 hits in 6 2/3 innings. Here's Kavan's first pitch to Dodge. A swing and a ground ball rolled weakly to second. Good is there. Scoops it up. Throws to first. And there's two away. If you weren't with us for the early game, keep an eye on the defense. It was a story in game one. Texas committed 4 errors officially. Probably could have had at least one, if not 2 more. Tennessee committed an error. And you talked about defense needing to be a strength. It was not for either team in game one.
7: No, I think that, to me, has to be a focus, especially for Texas here in game two.
6: Here's Emma Clark, and she takes the first pitch down low, 1-1.
7: And some of that comes with comfortability. I mean, the amount of innings that Tegan Kavan has thrown coming into today, 212. Coming into game one, Gutierrez only 73. There's a comfortability that some of these defenses develops behind aces as opposed.
3: Ball 10.
6: Clark takes inside, 2-0.
7: To other arms, and that's just part of it. It's a shame, though. You and I chatted about this. Gutierrez, her job as a drop ball pitcher is to feed the defense, and I thought she was excellent at doing that, and the defense behind her just could not be the backstop.
6: Clark waits on Caban's 2-0. Swung on, fouled away to the right, and the count 2-1. Clark, 1-for-4, had an RBI single in the early game. Her 37th run batted in of the year. Emma Clark's highlight so far at the Women's College World Series, the game-winning home run against Texas Tech on Saturday, leading off in the bottom of the ninth inning. 2-1, the count to her. 2 outs, bases empty. Here's the pitch from Tegan Kavan. That's drilled high, deep, and foul down the left field line. And that'll leave in the count of 2-2.
7: Mentioned the experience for both of these teams, the ninth Women's College World Series appearance for Texas. For the last 5 seasons, they are trying to protect a title, first in program history from last year.
6: Mike White has been very against the term defending a national championship. He likes to say they're attacking a championship. A little bit low, and it's now 3-2 to Clark.
7: A similar experience for Tennessee. 10 appearances at the Women's College World Series. Last time they played in a 3-game series for the championship was in 2013. That was my freshman year.
6: 3-2. The pitch. Swing and a miss. Strike 3. Kavon strikes out Emma Clark, and that'll do it for Tennessee in the first. No runs, no hits, no errors, nobody left. Happening in the books. Tennessee nothing. Texas coming up from the Westwood One NCAA Radio Network. This is the Women's College World Series.
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6: 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Nothing across for Tennessee in the top of the first inning. Texas coming up now against right-hander Carlin Pickens. 15-7 with a 1.58 ERA. 142 innings of work this year. 73 hits allowed. 42 runs, 32 earned. She has walked 63, struck out 188, and opponents hitting 146 against her. Pickens 10th in the country in ERA. We saw Sage Marchetko and Aaron Neuer, who are numbers 3 and 2, respectively, in the country in ERA in Game 1. Pickens was throwing in the bullpen for much of the game. Never came in. She will get the start here in the second game against Texas. Pickens will face Caden Henry to lead off. Henry in the earlier game was nothing out of 4. Texas able to win despite their leadoff hitter not getting on base. Henry climbs in there against Pickens, the tall right-hander, hard-throwing right-hander. Ready? And here's the first pitch at the bottom of the first, and that one is over the outside corner at 76 miles an hour for a called strike 1. Defensively for Tennessee, Holly in left, Knight in center, Gabby Leach in right. Dodge, Faw, Clark, and Butt third to first around the infield. Morrison behind the plate. And Henry takes that one in the dirt. And the count 1-1. Pickens did pitch in the game on Thursday against Texas. 3 innings, 4 hits, 3 runs, 2 of them earned. Allowed a 2-run homer to Leanne Good. The 1-1 to Henry swung on and missed. And the count now, 1-2. Henry faced Pickens once in that game. It was in the 5th inning. She lined out to center.
7: A good eye at the top of this order for Texas. A lot of speed at the top of this order for Texas.
6: Here's the 1-2. Swing and a miss. Strike 3. Henry going on strikes. 68 miles an hour from Pickens. And the first strikeout is recorded, 1 gone, bringing Katie Stewart to the plate.
7: You might be thinking, oh, 68 miles an hour, that's pretty hard. Well, that's the changeup speed of Carlin Pickens. When you are facing an arm that throws consistently between 76 and 78,
6: Here's the pitch to Stewart. Low, ball one.
7: That's the speed differential for the changeup. I mean, that is just, those are bonkers numbers. 68 miles an hour would be an average fastball in our sport between most programs.
6: Here's the wind and the 1-0. Swing and a foul tip.

0: by Stewart into the glove of the catcher Morrison. And it's now 1-1.
1: We've talked about the strategy, too, that Texas needs to take against an arm like Pickens. You can't overswing. It's really easy for hitters to want to swing harder because they're facing faster pitching.
0: 1-1 coming. Stewart swings, bounces one foul behind the plate. 1-2.
1: You just can't. You got to keep it short. You got to keep it smooth. You can't overswing through a pitch that's coming.

0: Dirt. Stewart tried to check her swing, couldn't do it. And it's back-to-back strikeouts for Carlin Pickens to start.
1: Carlin Pickens has only given up 13 home runs this season. And that has to all come down to approach at the plate. If you can trust that the barrel can get to the ball in time, you're going to find some exit velo.
0: Here's Vivi Martinez, who takes the first pitch off speed for a called strike, 0-1.
1: Tegan Kavan on the other side, giving up 22 bombs. These are two arms that do live up in the zone. When you supply some 70-plus mile-an-hour speed, let her high.
0: 0-1 pitch, low and outside, 1-1.
1: Bound to leave the yard a few times.
0: Martinez had three hits in the earlier game. Pickens delivers the 1-1 offering, and Martinez takes a strike over the outside corner, and the count 1-2. Pickens was the starting pitcher on Saturday against Texas Tech. She took a shutout into the seventh inning. Ultimately departed with a no decision, 1 run and 6 2/3. 1-2 pitch just missed inside, and it's now 2 balls and 2 strikes. The impressive thing about Pickens in that game, Aaron, changed speeds really well and kept the ball down.
1: Yeah, you have to. Being able to mix speeds, specifically placing the changeup, I think is even more important.
0: 2-2 pitch, swing, and a miss, strike three. Martinez, K's, and Pickens strikes out the side in the first. No runs, no hits, no errors, nobody left. On to the second, it's nothing, nothing. 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
0: 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Dominant start for both these arms. 1-2-3 innings for each. Carlin Pickens strikes out the side at the bottom of the first after Tegan Kavan got a couple of routine outs and then a strikeout in the top of the first inning. Alana Leach will lead off for Tennessee in the second. Alana in the earlier game was in the two-hole, and she went 0-for-4 against Citlali Gutierrez, including a strikeout. Gutierrez, 102 pitches in 6 2/3, earning her 10th win of the year. And again, Kavan had to throw 5 pitches to nail down the save. So here is Leach, left-handed batter. And the pitch on the way is in the dirt for ball one. We'll see both Leach sisters in the inning. Alana, then Elsa Morrison, and then her sister Gabby Leach is due up third.
1: Now Leach has more than doubled her at-bats this season. In fact, her first 2 years combined only had 45 at-bats in 2025.
0: 1-0 pitch on the way is in there for a called strike.
1: 13 home runs this season, had 0 through her first 2 years with Tennessee.
0: Talk about sticking it out and waiting your turn.
1: That's it.
0: Something that is becoming a rare commodity in college athletics.
1: I'm glad you said it.
0: Here's the windup by Kavan, and they 1-1. Swing and a miss. And the count, one ball and two strikes.
1: We've already seen just in this tournament.

0: alone, a lot of transfers facing their former teams. Been a little drama involved.
1: A little. We're breaking down handshake lines like the Zapruder film. Here's the 1-2 pitch. A little bit high, I guess, and it's now 2 balls and 2 strikes. Talking about the transfers, 19 of the 23 players on the Texas roster began their career at Texas. That's actually the highest percentage of any team that is here. Probably no surprise the lowest is Texas Tech. They've brought in a lot of transfers. 2-2 pitch. Off speed, hit on the ground to first. That's going to stay fair behind the bag. Picked up by Stewart, and she handles that chance flawlessly. Steps on the bag for the out. One down, Elsa Morris in the catcher coming up.
0: She had to put the knee down. I mean, she truly was a brick wall there. Had 3 errors in the first game today against Tennessee.
1: How tough to put that in the rear view mirror?
0: That's hard. It's hard. Especially she had the solo shot. I mean, to compartmentalize your game offensively, defensively.
1: Elsa Morrison swings at the first pitch, fouls it off the glove of Atwood for strike one.
0: Yeah, to turn around and have to immediately in 45 minutes shake it off, step back out onto the dirt, and perform like your season's on the line because it is.
1: No balls and one strike, the count to Morrison. Catcher waiting. Here's the windup by Kavan and the pitch. That one misses low. And it's now 1 ball and 1 strike. Morrison in the opener today had a base hit in 4 trips. She doubled in the 6th inning. A line drive into left center against Citlali Gutierrez. Also reached on an error. Here's the 1-1 from Kavan. That one is in there, but a little bit low apparently. And the count now will go to 2 balls and 1 strike. I feel like the bottom of the strike zone now kind of starts at the thigh. Like the knees are almost non-existent. Here's the 2-1. That's in there for a called strike over the outside corner. And the count now 2-2.
0: You could hear the pop of the glove for Reese Atwood behind the plate. 70 miles an hour out of the hand of Kavan. And that one, as you mentioned, mid-thigh and does get the call.
1: 2 balls and 2 strikes now. Morrison waiting. Here's Kavan's pitch. Swing and a miss. Strike three. Went out and away at 70 miles an hour. And Kavan's got her 2nd strike out of the ball game. 2 away here in the 2nd inning. Gabby Leach coming to the plate.
0: You already can feel just the difference in rhythm with these 2 aces in the circle. Not that the arms we saw in game one weren't doing their job, but the command, the pace of play in the circle for Pickens and Kavan just in a different stratosphere.
1: First pitch from Kavan to Gabby Leach is a little bit low in the count, 1 ball and 0 strikes. Gabby Leach, RBI triple in the 4th inning of game one that briefly tied the game at 1. Line drive down the right field line. Answered the home run of Reese Atwood. Here's the 1-0 pitch. Swinging a foul back this way, and that's going to land just down beneath us. And the count, 1 ball and 1 strike. I'd like to remind you that, pregnant or not, you are responsible for all foul balls in this direction. I will be under the desk if you need me.
0: My window is closed, sir. Your window is open.
1: Let's get that open for you. 1 ball and 1 strike, the count to Gabby Leach. Here's the windup by Kavan. It's on the way. That one misses high. And the count, 2 balls and 1 strike.
0: Lana Leach, Gabby Leach, twin sisters here for Tennessee, part of a multi-generation Lady Vol family.
1: Older sisters Aubrey and Kelsey both played at Tennessee. Here's the 1-1. There's a high drive into right, but she got it off the end of the bat. Maloney is coming on for it, and in shallow right field, she'll make the catch, and the inning is over. No runs, no hits, no errors, and nobody left on base. We're through an inning and a half. Tennessee and Texas, nothing, nothing. From the Westwood One NCAA Radio Network, this is the Women's College World Series.
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3: 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Reese Atwood against Carlin Pickens do start things off. Atwood finally with a home run here in Oklahoma City. And the first game led off the fourth inning with a line drive into center field. For Atwood, it was her 19th home run of the season. And as we've detailed, she's had her struggles over her career here in OKC. Had the big hit last year on the botched intentional walk in game one against Nyjah Kennedy and Texas Tech. This big slugger that has hit more home runs than anyone in Texas program history finally got one she could drive out against Tennessee. Now facing Pickens. Here's the windup and the pitch, and Atwood swings ground ball back at third and foul down the left field line. No balls and one strike.
4: The two bats that we were kind of waiting to wake up for Texas finally within the last two games have produced. That was Katie Stewart and Reese Atwood.
3: No balls and one strike to count in this righty-righty matchup. Power versus power. Pickens delivers, and Atwood swings bouncing ball to shortstop. Taken on two hops by Faw. She throws to first a little bit low, but it's handled by Butt. Atwood is out 6-3. One gone here in the home second. Now Leanne Good, the second baseman. Good 1-for-4. And our earlier game had a single in the fifth inning off of Sage Marjetko. Marjetko took the loss, just her third of the season. First pitch from Pickens is in there for a called strike. And the count is 0-1. Good at a home run against Pickens here on Thursday. Came late in the game, drew Texas closer. Tennessee ultimately won it by a score of 6-3. Here's the wind on the 0-1 to Good. Swung on a miss. Chased one up around her eyes. And very quickly, the count is 0-2. And if you chase that pitch against Carlin Pickens, you're in trouble.
4: You're in trouble. And that's easier said than done, because standing in that batter's box,
3: 0-2 pitch in the dirt, 1-2.
4: The difference in the tunneling between the rise ball that's letter high for a strike versus the one that runs out over above the helmet, it is so hard to decipher, coming at you 75 miles an hour.
3: Here's the windup by Pickens and the 1-2. Swing and a miss, strike three. Late cut by Good and a pitch at 76. And Pickens has her fourth strikeout already. Two gone, Hannah Wells, the DP, coming up.
4: Absolute money. I mean, there's just so much command from Pickens with the speed, with the rise. She's done a nice job of pulling the string just enough to keep Texas off balance.
3: First pitch to Wells, misses outside for ball one.
4: Yeah, that was 76 miles an hour. We saw both the rise balls to Leanne Good at 70. Even the 6 mile an hour difference in that pitch matters. That can be deceptive.
3: Here's the wind and the 1-0. Wells takes in there for a called strike. And the count is now 1-1. Hannah Wells with a couple of hits in the first game. Her first two times up, she nearly hit home runs. Hit a couple of balls to the wall in center field. Now Pickens with a 1-1. That swung on and fouled back. And the count, 1-2.
4: We've seen some solid contact from the righty Hannah Wells. Mentioned the importance of the bottom half of this order, finding ways to set the table, finding ways to

0: Produce for Texas.
1: Looking to get aboard here against Pickens, who has retired all five that she has faced. One ball, two strikes. The pitch is on the way.
2: Ball's out.
1: Just outside. And it's now two balls and two strikes. Outfield playing straight away. Infield very deep. The second baseman, Clark, is on the rim of the outfield grass. Here's the windup by Pickens and the 2-2. And Wells takes very high. Three balls and two strikes. Good take there by the freshman on that pitch at 68.
0: Off speed, but that's the tunneling I'm talking about. It's the same spin and location as her 76-mile-an-hour rise ball.
1: Three balls, two strikes. Pickens ready. Here it comes. Swing and a bouncing ball foul. Rolled up the third baseline. Pass Mike White in the third base coach's box. And we'll do it again. 3-2.
0: Not a ton of speed for either one of these teams. Comes at both the top and the bottom of the lineup for both Tennessee and Texas.
1: I think that foul ball might have gotten a piece of Hannah Wells' foot. Looks like she's trying to walk it off a little bit. She does have a shin guard on that front left shin. Pickens another 3-2 pitch, and Wells takes that in the dirt for ball four. So the Longhorns have their first base runner with a two-out walk, and that'll get Kaya Altmaier to the plate.
0: Altmaier, a senior coming over from Arizona, a transfer in this starting nine. Predominantly a slapper, has a lot of short game at her first home run of the season during the Women's College World Series.
1: Now we got a problem with the softballs. Carlin Pickens doesn't like any of the ones she's been given. She's on about her fourth different ball. She has not liked any of them that Megan Raven, the home plate umpire, has offered up. She's finally found one she can live with. And Altmaier will step into the batter's box. Altmaier had a nice offensive game earlier. She was on base four times with three hits, including a double. Here's Pickens' pitch, and that one is just a little bit inside. Ball one. They're going to appeal down to third, but Brian Crochet correctly rules no swing. One ball and no strikes to Kaya Altmaier. Senior from San Diego. Slightly open stance in the left-handed box. Here's the 1-0 from Pickens. It's in the dirt. And the count, two balls and no strikes. Wells thought about trying to go to second base, but wisely stayed put as Morrison was able to dig it out.
0: Yeah, 2-0, we haven't seen her run through the box. Again, this is predominantly slapper short game, but she's been standing in recently. A little bit more power the latter half of this season.
1: 2-0 pitch coming to Altmaier. That's low, 3-0.
0: Still has not moved those feet. She's been standing in, ready to take a cut.
1: Three balls and no strikes. And Pickens brings it in. That's not close in the dirt, ball four. So back-to-back walks issued by Pickens.
0: Interesting.
1: Wells will go to second base. Altmaier is aboard. And now we'll see Ashton Maloney, and I guarantee you, you'll see her feet moving through the batter's box.
0: That's five straight balls. You know, the fourth ball to Hannah Wells in the dirt, four straight balls to Altmaier, not even close to the strike zone. It looks like we are going to see a conference maybe happening in the pitcher's circle.
1: Something's going on with Pickens.
0: Yeah, something's going on. Pickens coming off the rubber. She's pulled the glove off of her hand.
1: Yeah, she didn't like the ball that she had earlier, and now it looks like she wants a towel. So they're bringing a towel out. She does have a rosin bag out there.
0: Yeah, I can see in the replay there, she mouths to the dugout, I need a towel. It is hot, ladies and gents. We are at 94 degrees.
1: I think it's hotter with those long sleeves she's wearing?
0: Yeah. That's always been interesting to me. I'm like,
1: I've never understood it.
0: Is there some science behind it that we don't know about?
1: Hey, to each their own. You want to wear long sleeves, 94?
0: Or superstition, perhaps? I don't know.
1: Maybe. I mean, superstition, neither one of these teams changed their uniforms, which I would like to say that you were almost disgusted by.
0: I was shocked. If we had this situation, we were getting fresh unis. Nothing like a little reset.
1: I guess I'm not surprised that Texas stayed in the burnt orange. I'm a little surprised Tennessee didn't change things up after losing in the first game, but they're sticking with it. All right, Pickens has her towel. She's got a ball that she likes, and now we'll face Ashton Maloney with two on and two out. Here in the bottom of the second inning, no score. Winner goes to the championship series. They will get the winner of Alabama and Texas Tech later tonight. Red Raiders would have to win twice. Pickens first pitch to Maloney. She runs up, takes low and outside. Ball one.
0: Well, Pickens has loaded up on the rosin. Her entire throwing hand is just covered in white chalk.
1: One ball and no strikes. Here's the windup and the pitch, and Maloney takes that one at the knees for a called strike. One and one.
0: Seven straight balls, finally hums it in there for a strike against Maloney.
1: Wells at second base, Altmaier at first. Here's the 1-1 to Maloney. Checked her swing on a pitch that was low. They appeal. She held up. Two balls and one strike. Brian Crochet, the third base umpire, emphatically signaling no swing.
0: I thought to the blind eye that she went here, and it looks like on the replay that she did. That barrel.
1: 2-1 is hit in front of the plate. It's a fair ball picked up by the catcher. Morrison throw to first. There's no call. Now they're sending the runners back. I didn't see any umpire make any sort of signal.
0: Wow.
1: They're sending the runners back, and they're bringing Maloney back to the plates.
0: I don't know if they're saying that maybe hit the back foot of Maloney. We're watching the replay here. It's a close call. The thing is, we did not see any umpire make a call here. Megan Rabin behind home plate, nothing.
1: Well, no argument from Texas. Here's the 2-2 pitch. In the dirt outside, 3-2. Now, that's all I can think that they're saying it hit her foot, because the ball then rolled in front of home plate where it was picked up by Morrison. But they sent Maloney back, and she did not protest.
0: Boy, Pickens struggling to find the strike zone. That one was in the dirt to Morrison.
1: 3-2 pitch on the way. Swinging a bouncer down to first. Taken by Butt on a hop. She'll step on the bag for the out. And the inning is over. No runs, no hits, no errors. Two runners left on base. Top of the third inning coming up. No score between Tennessee and Texas. 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
1: 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Top of the third inning, no score between Tennessee and Texas. Winner moves on to the championship series. Tegan Kavan has faced six and retired six. She'll get Mackenzie Butt to lead off. Butt had a base hit in the first game. Seventh inning single. She opened the seventh inning with a base hit against Citlali Gutierrez. And later came in to score on a Katie Stewart error. Got the Volunteers within three, but then Tegan Kavan came in and struck out Elsa Morrison looking to end the game. First pitch from Kavan to Butt is swung on, hammered foul on the ground, wide to third. And the count, no balls and one strike. We've seen Tennessee be aggressive and early against Kavan. That's got to be at least the fourth or fifth foul ball that's been pulled right outside that third base bag.
0: Well, and I think that they're responding to what they're seeing from Kavan, which is that some of the best pitch that she has hit the plate with has been that first pitch strike. So swing early, swing often, a really good game plan for Tennessee.
1: 0-1 delivery to the plate is a little bit high. And the count, one ball and one strike to Mackenzie Butt. They transfer from Boise State. In her sophomore season now in Knoxville. One ball and one strike to count to her. Infield and outfield straight away. Here's the windup by Kavan and the pitch. That one is in for a called strike. Took a little something off.
0: Yep.
1: And the count now 1-2.
0: 60 miles an hour for Kavan. You know, Ryan, that's been the challenge for Tennessee all season long, per Karen Weekly, is they have to swing early, attack early, both in counts and in the game.
1: 1-2 pitch now from Kavan to Mackenzie Butt. Swinging a ground ball, hit foul down the third baseline, again, just outside the bag.
0: Interesting talking to Karen Weekly. She says, I can just see it in their eye. When they're in the box, when this team thinks too much or they're not trusting their game plan, they're second-guessing their talent, they get caught looking. They overanalyze this game, especially at the plate. They've got to trust their stuff to be able to pull the trigger early.
1: Now she has said, we cannot sit back. We cannot be passive. 1-2 pitch. Swing and a miss. Strike three. Kavan's got her third strikeout. That one down in the zone. Mackenzie Butt swung through it. One away here in the third. Bella Faw, the shortstop, will bat.
0: Kavan starting to settle in. This is a drop ball low, way out of the strike zone, and Butt swings right over the top of it.
1: Very similar to the pitch we saw Katie Stewart chase against Carlin Pickens in the first inning. Here's Bella Faw, the shortstop. First pitch to her. Swung on, foul back, and the count nothing and one. Faw 0-2 in the earlier game. Reached on an error and tapped back to the circle. Batting average of 206 as she stands in against Tegan Kavan. Here's the windup and the 0-1. Swing and a miss. Chase that one up in the zone, and the count no balls and two strikes. Tegan Kavan looking sharp early in this game. 0-2 to Faw. Here's the wind and the pitch upstairs. And the count will go to 1-2. Taylan Holly waiting on deck. Nothing game, top of the third inning. Texas won the earlier game 5-2, forcing this winner-take-all matchup. Alabama-Texas Tech later on tonight. Now the windup and the 1-2 from Kavan outside. And the count will go to two balls and two strikes.
0: Just barely misses. I mean, that is maybe just a half a ball into the ribber. Really good eye from Bella Faw to see that for a 2-2 count.
1: Kavan quickly back up on top of the pitching slab. Faw waits on the 2-2. Here it is. Swing and a miss. Strike three. Went upstairs. Back-to-back strikeouts for Kavan. And with two away, that'll bring up Taylan Holly. PGA Junior League brings friends, families, and communities together through golf. Find your team and sign up today at PGAJuniorLeague.com. Here's Taylan Holly. Holly 0-1 in the earlier game. Reached on a walk, also had a sacrifice bunt. And the pitch from Tegan Kavan swung on and missed. Powered that one by her up and in at 69 for strike one.
0: Looking at how she's putting together these pitch placements and speed, I mean, she truly is hammering both sides of the zone. That was the case against Bella Faw, low and away, and then got the swing through for the up and in.
1: 0-1 delivery on the way, very high, and the count 1-1.
0: It's hard. When you're splitting the zone like that, you have to be sitting a certain location and speed to be successful off of Kavan. That's really the case for both of these arms.
1: One ball and one strike here to Holly. Bases empty, two away. Kavan is set. Here comes the pitch. Swing and a miss. Late cutter to pitch that was elevated 70 miles an hour that time. And it's now 1-2.
0: It's the difference at this part of softball, this level of softball, is you can't just get up there and think anything in the strike zone, I can pull the trigger. You got to be splitting the plate, location and speed.
1: Here's the wind and the 1-2 pitch. High that time, and Holly lays off. It's now two balls and two strikes. Tennessee looking for its first base runner. Eight up, eight down, four strikeouts for Kavan. The count level at two balls and two strikes here to Taylan Holly. Come on, checks her wrist for the side. She winds and fires the 2-2, and that is strike three called in there at the knees, and Holly is gone looking. Ting and Kavon.

0: Strikes out the side, and the Lady Vols are done in the top of the third. No runs, no hits, no errors, nobody left through two and a half. It's a nothing-nothing game. From the Westwood One NCAA Radio Network, this is the Women's College World Series.
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0: Alongside my partner Aaron Miller, our producer Andy Garcia, engineer Tim Parker, production assistant Drake Stenberg. I'm Ryan Radke here at Devon Park in Oklahoma City. We're in the last of the third, nothing-nothing game between Tennessee and Texas. The winner will move to the best of three championship series that begins on Wednesday. J.C. Nichols will lead off, the number nine batter in the Texas order. It'll be Nichols, Henry, and Stewart coming up against Carlin Pickens. Four strikeouts, two walks so far for Pickens. She is not allowed a hit. Nichols jumps in 0-for-3 in the earlier game. First pitch is low and outside. And the count, one ball and no strikes.
9: There's a little bit of a strike zone management issue for Pickens last inning. Asked for a towel, doused the hand in rosin. I think there was some sweat, a little moisture.
0: 1-0 pitch. Swing and a bouncer softly at foul. Third base side, 1-1.
9: It was six straight balls that she threw and still struggled to establish that strike zone, even collecting that last out against Maloney.
0: Nichols faced Pickens a couple of times here on Thursday. She was 0-for-2 against her with a couple of balls. Here's the 1-1 offering. Swung on and missed. And the count now 1-2. I can't imagine trying to slap against Pickens. First of all, with that long stride, it seems like she's right on top of you.
9: Oh,
0: then
9: yeah.
0: You're closing the distance even more by running at her, and it's 75. 1-2 pitches, tapped down the third baseline. That's a fair ball. Throw to first is not in time. J.C. Nichols legs out an infield single, and Texas has the first hit of the game.
9: I mean, you got to be perfect against this speed for J.C. Nichols. So much pressure defensively. 15 stolen bases on the year. This was a routine ground ball to Ella Dodge. Up the line, had to come across the field and not in time to Mackenzie Butt at first.
0: There's Caden Henry, who struck out her first time up, and she takes the first pitch for a strike over the inside corner, 0-1.
9: I mentioned not a ton of speed for Texas, but it is these two hitters that apply that pressure on the base paths. 28 stolen bases for Caden Henry.
0: Here's the 0-1. Henry bunts out in front of the plate, out to get it. Morrison, her throw to first, not in time. Henry legs it out for a bunt base hit. And the Longhorns have two aboard with nobody out. Terrific bunt by Caden Henry.
9: This is how you set the table. And honestly, this is the task of J.C. Nichols and Caden Henry, is find your way on base. We've seen the walks, the nice eye from Caden Henry this year, 29 on the year. J.C. Nichols in that nine hole, rolling this lineup over to set the table for Katie Stewart, the big bopper.
0: First pitch from Pickens to Stewart.
9: Yes.
0: Stewart shows bunt,
9: wow.
0: Offered at it, and missed.
9: Drawing in the infield, no one was expecting to see that barrel. turned around for Katie Stewart.
0: I was just about to say, I can tell you one person who's not going to bunt. She just offered it. Here's the 0-1. Stewart swings, bouncing ball, weakly into short, charged by Faw. She's up with it. Her only play is to first. So Stewart is retired. It turns into a productive out, though. Nichols goes to third base. Henry goes to second. And here comes Vivi Martinez.
9: As good of a bunt, as good as a bunt there for Katie Stewart, because Bella Faw at shortstop was playing so deep to honor her power. That moves the runner 60 feet.
0: Now Martinez with the infield in. Here's Pickens' pitch. Swinging a bouncer up the third base line. It's fair over the bag. One run will score. Henry stops at third. Martinez holds it first with an RBI single. It's 1-0 Texas.
9: Every single infielder was pinched inside the base path. So really tight onto home plate. And Emma Clark for Tennessee automatically calling a timeout to have a word with her infield. But Texas so far applying pressure to the Tennessee defense. A high chopper to Ella Dodge at third. I thought it hit the top of third base and bounced. But it was just behind third base, and that is the first run on the board for this game, too. And Texas takes the lead.
0: Well, to give you an idea of the spin on that ball,
9: yeah,
0: it hit in the right-handed batter's box and then hopped up and went right over top of the third base bag and landed just inside the chalk. Here's Reese Atwood now. And Pickens' first pitch to her is swung on a miss. Martinez goes to second. The throw is not in time. Martinez dives in. Now the runner coming to the plate, and she'll score. Henry is in. 2-0 Texas. Henry did not break initially. The throw was a little bit high. Emma Clark went for the swipe tag, and when she did, that's when Henry broke for the plate, and she scores to make it 2-0.
9: It was the swipe tag from Clark at second. There was a collision. You actually saw Vivi Martinez make contact with Clark.
0: Ball Atwood takes in the dirt, 1-1.
9: Ball came out of Clark's glove and just was too late. And too deep in the infield to make that throw to home plate. How about the base running for the Longhorns right now?
0: Goes as a double steal. And now the 1-1 pitch coming to Reese Atwood. That's low in the count, 2-1. So Henry gets a steal a home. Martinez a steal a second. 2-0 Texas. Runner in scoring position. Still only one out.
10: 2-1.
0: 2-1 the count. Here's the pitch. Atwood, line drive left center. That's a base hit. That's going to go to the wall. Around third, in to score is Martinez. Atwood going to second base, in sliding with a double. And the Longhorns have taken a 3-0 lead on Pickens.
9: Boy, Pickens started this game in full control. First five batters she faced, she K'd four of them. Since then, she has struggled to find the strike zone. Battled late in counts, had to douse the hand in rosin due to sweat. We saw a couple different softball changes for her. She had really a rocky latter half to that second inning, and since then has been hit hard. Defense has been tested, and Texas Longhorns have just been running routes around these bases.
0: Megan Rhodes-Smith, the pitching coach, out to visit with Pickens before Leanne Good steps in. Boy, this all started with an infield base hit for G.C. Nichols, then a bunt single by Caden Henry. The double steal. Small ball for Texas leading the way here in this third inning. So Atwood at second base. Now Good, a strikeout victim her first time up. Three runs on the board for Tegan Caban and Texas. Here's Pickens' first pitch to Good. Out front, swing and a miss, and an off-speed pitch that was down for strike one.
9: Off-speed, 65 miles an hour, just below the kneecap. And maybe you start to see a change of approach here for Pickens. More of that off-speed pitch early.
0: 0-1 delivery is swung on and fouled back. And the count, no balls and two strikes. I don't feel like, and I don't have the data to back this up, I don't feel like we've seen as much off-speed as we saw from her against Texas
9: Tech. Agreed, especially early in counts. That I think, is going to be the chess match here, is when and how often she throws that pitch against Texas.
0: 0-2 delivery on the way. Swinging a drive into center field, going over his night. She'll make the catch Atwood has to stay put at second base. That was a slicing liner, but it hung up, and Sophia Knight is excellent defensively in center field. She puts it away for out number two. That'll bring up Hannah Wells, who drew a two-out walk back in the second inning. That's a big old hang with him if you're Leanne Good. Not much more you can do there. So now Wells, and Pickens delivers. Wells swings and misses out front of something off speed, and the count no balls and one strike.
9: Remember Leanne Good, too, had that laced line drive down right field last game. Diving grab from Leach.
0: Now we keep talking about when you're in a slump, look for any sort of positive signs. A one delivery to Wells. Swung on, line drive right field. That's going to sink in for a base hit. Atwood around third, coming to the plate. Here's the throw on a hop. It is in time. Atwood is tagged out, and that will end the inning. A perfect throw from Gabby Leach, and the tag was waiting for Atwood as she slid in, and that will end the inning. But Texas scores three times in the inning. They do it on five base hits. There were no errors, and one runner left on base. We'll go to the top of the fourth inning. Texas on top by a score of 3-0. 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
0: 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Now, Texas now with a 3-0 lead as we go to the top of the fourth inning. The Longhorns scoring three runs on five hits against Carlin Pickens in that bottom of the third inning after Pickens had not allowed a hit in the first two innings. Not only does Texas score, but they hang a crooked number. And now Tegan Kavan will go back to work. Kavan has faced nine and retired nine, five of them on strikeouts. So we'll see what adjustments Tennessee can make second time through the order. Sophia Knight will lead off. She flied to left her first time. Look, long way to go in this game. But right now, Tegan Kavan, to me, Aaron, looks like Jordy Fromm looked early in the ballgame yesterday, that even her misses seem to be exactly where she wants them.
9: Agreed. I think it's just the management of the strike zone. Even with a zone that has been hit or miss at times, she hammers the zone early, which puts her in a position to be in control.
0: First pitch to Sophia Knight is off speed for a called strike, 0-1.
9: 61 miles an hour, and that is, I think, again, back to the chess match. Now we're starting to see both of these arms, Pickens and Kavan, go to the off-speed early in counts.
0: Here's the windup and the 0-1. Knight swings, little flare back at third. That's going to fall foul just outside the line. Boy, if that's fair, it might be two bases. No balls and two strikes now to Sophia Knight. Knight in the early game did have a base hit. She finished up 1-for-4 in that contest. Has not had explosive numbers here in Oklahoma City, but she has had a hit in all three games that the Lady Vols have played. 0-2 pitch on the way. Schechter swing on a pitch in the dirt that bounces away from Atwood. And it's now 1-2. Knight with a couple of home runs in the Super Regional against Georgia. She had one home run in her first 575 career at-bats and then hit one in each game against the Bulldogs. Here's the windup and the 1-2. Swing and a foul back onto the screen. Prior to the home runs against Georgia, the only career home run Sophia Knight had hit, March 15, 2024, against St. Thomas of Minnesota while she was playing for Boise State. One ball and two strikes. Now Tegan Caban is not real happy with the softball she has been offered up, trying to find one that she likes.
9: Who keeps throwing faulty softballs down there is what I want to know.
0: I don't know. I'm telling you, we're going to have to get that Mississippi mud from baseball and start rubbing them up. 1-2 pitch on the way. Ball. Check swing on a pitch that was down. And it's now 2-2. Either that or we're going to start seeing these pitchers putting pine tar on their fingers or something. 2-2. Come on up on top of the rubber. She's ready. 2-2 pitch on the way. Swing and a foul straight back underneath us. Of course, you know in baseball, the secret forever has been a little bit of rosin with sunscreen. You mix that together and then it becomes tacky.
9: Interesting.
0: Yeah. Oh, yeah.
9: You know all the tricks.
0: All kinds of tricks. 2-2. The count here to Knight. Ella Dodge to follow, then Emma Clark after that. Vaughn looks down at her wrist to get the sign. Here comes the wind and the 2-2. And Knight swings and hammers one foul on the ground behind home plate. Staying alive here. 2-2.
9: You know, when talking to Caban, reflecting just on her career, now as a junior in 2024, she still felt young, giving up a lot of earned runs.
0: Here's the 2-2 pitch. Swinging a ground ball to first. Stewart down to a knee, gobbles this one up and steps on the bag for the out. Well, that's a good play by Katie Stewart. I think that kind of got up into her gut. She's holding her rib cage a little bit. Well, she did a good job to sacrifice her body and record the out on Sophia Knight.
9: A freshman season for Caban felt like she just gave up too much. Too much over the plate, wasn't able to spot locations with enough command. And that next season worked diligently with Mike White, pitching coach and head coach here for Texas, to clean up location.
0: Ella Dodge takes a first pitch strike on one.
9: Clean up mixes of speeds, again, developing that drop ball. We know her for the hard 70-mile-an-hour rise, but having to widen the variety of her arsenal. And it just clicked with her after that sophomore season, obviously, wins the Natty.
0: A one pitch is a strike over the outside corner, 0-2.
9: And now a junior coming into this Women's College World Series stage with a lot of experience. The stage now feels different for her than just a year ago.
0: No balls and 2-2. Here's the pitch on the way. And that is outside, 1-2.
9: There's kind of that game within the game. She really dices up the small challenges within the large challenges. A ace arm trying to focus on getting the first pitch, and then it's the first out. Then it's the first half of the game. One bite at a time.
0: Caban's 1-2, hit foul outside the first base bag. Still 1-2 to Ella Dodge.
9: Coming into this game, 212 innings. This is an arm that's had a lot of work this season, playing and building off of a lot of experience last season as a sophomore.
0: I remember last year they used Mac Morgan quite a bit. 1-2, the count here to Dodge. And Caban delivers. Check swing on a pitch that was up. They appeal no swing, says the third base umpire Brian Crochet. That'll level things up at 2-2. Well, last year in the semifinal win for Texas, Caban faced 10 Vol batters, did not allow a hit. Had one walk. She has retired all 10 that she has faced today. Here's the 2-2 pitch to the plate. Swung on, popped up on the infield. Martinez, the shortstop, waiting for it. Nearly in her track. She makes the catch. 2 down.
9: I think that's a huge part of our game, too. We've talked about the experience of both Pickens and Caban. But as a team, I mean, thinking about what Texas Tech has done last year, the run, the historic run they made coming to the Women's College World Series. Nyjah, obviously, the lead of that charge. But the two teams that punched out first, it was their first dance.
0: Here's Emma Clark, and she cuts and misses at the first pitch from Kavan. 71 miles an hour, strike one.
9: Arkansas's first time to the Women's College World Series. They go two and out. Same thing with Mississippi State, first time ever to OKC.
0: No balls and one strike, the counts. Here's the pitch. Swing and a miss. And the count, nothing and two.
9: It's a very tough stage to compete on. It is a birth by fire experience when you're here for the very first time, whether that's as a team or as a player, a freshman, a transfer, whatever it is. It is a hostile environment. It's hot. It's loud. There is pressure. The lights, the TVs, the action. And with Kavan, she's been there, done that.
0: That's why everybody wants to get here, right? Because even if you get here and come up short, the experience can help you going forward. Texas talked about that last year. Hey, we've been here. At least we know the drill. We understand the pressure. We know what it's like to play in front of the crowds. And finally last year, then they got over the hump. Here's the 0-2 pitch on the way. Swing and a bouncer hit foul wide of third. We'll do it again. Nothing and two to Emma Clark. Texas looking to get to the championship series for the fourth time in the last 5 years. They lost to Oklahoma in 22, lost to them in 24, and then last year beat Texas Tech in 25. Trying to get back to the biggest stage. Here's the windup and the 0-2 pitch, and that swung on, chopped past the circle, up the middle into center field, base hit. So Emma Clark gives Tennessee its first base hit, a bouncing ball up the middle. That ends the string of 11 in a row, retired by Kavan. And it'll get Alana Leach to the plate.
9: This is a ball that's low. Not a bad pitch out of the hand of Kavan. A drop ball that pulled a little bit of speed off of that pitch, and she punches it right back up the middle of the field.
0: Leach grounded out to first, her first time. Kavan's first pitch swung on and missed. And the count, nothing and one. 71 miles an hour up in the zone from Tegan Kavan. 3-0, Texas leading. We're in the top of the fourth inning. Winner goes to the championship series. Game one coming up on Wednesday. Here's the windup and the 0-1. That misses high. And the count, one ball and one strike. Later tonight, Alabama, Texas Tech. Alabama needs one win to advance to the championship series. Chris Plank, Leah Amico will have that game, maybe those games for you tonight. 1-1 delivery to the plate. Swung on and missed. Went upstairs again. And the count 1-2 now on Leach.
9: You think Vic or Brisky goes the distance in that first start?
0: It's always the debate, right? Do you go with your ace, try to wrap it up? I think teams tend to be aggressive. Here's the 1-2 pitch. Strike three called over the outside corner. Leach is gone looking. The inning is over. Kavan picks up her sixth strikeout of the game. No runs, one hit, no errors, and one left on base. Bottom of the fourth inning is next. Texas holds a 3-0 lead. From the Westwood One NCAA Radio Network, this is the Women's College World Series.
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0: 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Bottom of the fourth inning, Texas 3, Tennessee nothing. Latter third of the Texas order coming up against Carlin Pickens. And the way that Tegan Kavan is going, Aaron, you get the feeling that Pickens needs to get back on track and start putting up some zeros here to give Tennessee a chance.
9: I mean, it felt like she kind of lost the strike zone for a little bit back when she was dealing with the sweat, the moisture on the fingers. But with a 3-0 lead for Texas, Tennessee is going to have to keep it on lock defensively and in the circle just to buy some time for Tennessee, who honestly, again, if we're being fully honest here, this is an offense in Tennessee that's struggled a lot this season to put runs up on the board.
0: Kyle Altmaier will lead off. Altmaier drew a walk against Pickens back in the second inning. She's having herself a pretty good day so far. Altmaier had 3 hits in the first game. She also reached on an error. So even though reaching on an error doesn't count as reaching base safely, every time Altmaier's come to the plate, she's been on the base pass today for Texas. Left-handed hitter against the right-handed throwing Pickens. 3-0 Texas, 3 runs, 5 hits. Tennessee has managed just 1 hit so far. Altmaier jumps in, Pickens winds and delivers. First pitch down low and outside, 1 ball and no strikes. You can still see all the rosin on the hand of Carlin Pickens from up here. And she is really loaded up. Here's the windup and the 1-0. That's high off the glove of the catcher. Morrison back to the screen, 2-0.
9: Even infield behind her is coming up trying to have a word, chirp at her a little bit, try and get her steadied in the circle.
0: Here comes the 2-0 pitch. Swung on, hit in the air to center. Back goes Knight onto the track, and she makes the catch in front of the 220 side. Only Kaya Altmaier gave it a ride, but Sophia Knight runs it down. And with one away, here comes Ashton Maloney.
9: The last 5 batters that she's faced have had solid contact. Even the last fly out from Leanne Good was dead center. Tonight, took her back to the warning track. I mean, there's been some solid sight at the plate.
0: Ashton Maloney swings and taps it back to the circle. Pickens picks it up and fires a fastball to first base. Very quickly, there's 2 away. And that'll bring up J.C. Nichols. Nichols started all the trouble for Pickens in the third inning with an infield base hit. She eventually came around to score the first of what would be 3 Texas runs. Here's Pickens' pitch, and Nichols runs up, takes it the knees for a called strike, 0-1. Infield shallow, outfield the same, outfield all pulled around towards left. Pickens the wind and the pitch. Down low outside. And it's now 1 ball and 1 strike to Ashton Maloney. Maloney, plenty of experience in the championship series. She was a redshirt in 22 when Texas got there and then played the last couple of years. She takes that one outside. Now I'm talking about Maloney, but it's Nichols that's at the plate. Maloney very quickly retired on 1 pitch. Pickens ready again. The windup, here it comes to Nichols. Swung on, line softly foul down the left field line. Spoiling that one off. 2 outs, bases empty here in the bottom of inning number 4 on a hot day in Oklahoma City. Started out this morning, first pitch at 11:07. Central time, it was 87 degrees. Temperatures now have climbed up into the high 90s. Wind picking up, blowing towards left field. Here's the pitch on the way. That swung on, little tap back to the circle. Pickens has it, fires the first in time for the out. And a good response by Carlin Pickens in the fourth inning. She retires the side in order. Nothing across for Texas. We will head to the top of the fifth inning. Longhorns lead the Lady Balls 3-0. 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

0: Tegan Kavan has allowed just one hit so far. A two-out bouncing ball single to Emma Clark in the fourth inning. Now Elsa Morrison will lead off as the Vols try to get their offense going against last year's most outstanding player of the Women's College World Series. Today's attendance here at Devon Park, 9,276. 9,276 on hand. Attendance down just a little bit today, which you can understand with the early start and the very, very warm temperatures. Elsa Morrison, a strikeout victim, her first time up. One of six strikeouts for Kavan in the game. And the first pitch, Morrison swings and fouls it back for strike one.
1: Continuing to see Tennessee try to attack early with Kavan. And we've seen the approach of Kavan go back and forth. Saw a heavy dose of that off-speed early. Now she's going back to that hard rise. 70 mile an hour for the swing of Morrison.
0: No balls and one strike, the counts. Kavan into the windup. Here comes the pitch. In there for a called strike. And the count quickly is nothing and two. You know, we talk about Tegan Kavan and Texas, for that matter, being at their best with their backs against the wall. She has proved that time and time again. No balls and two strikes, the count. Here's the windup and the pitch from Kavan. That misses high. And it's now one and two. You go back to Friday. Texas with their backs against the wall after the loss to Tennessee. Had to beat Mississippi State. Kavan comes up with a four-hit shutout. If you look at her performance in the SEC Tournament Championship game and then Game 3 of the Super Regionals against Arizona State, she couldn't have been much better. 1-2 pitch on the way is low, 2-2. Those two starts combined, 14 innings, so a couple of complete games. 8 hits, 1 run, 3 walks, 17 strikeouts. So for whatever reason, this Texas team and Kavan seem to put forth their best when they are challenged the most. 2-2 pitch on the way. Swing and a miss, strike three. Morrison down on strikes for the second time of the game. Strikeout number 7 for Kavan. And with one down, that'll bring up Gabby Leach. And it's interesting, looking at this performance from Tegan Kavan, if you look at what she's done so far at the Women's College World Series, she had 8 strikeouts in 3 starts this year coming in, covering 17 innings. Well, she's got the strikeout working today, 7 of them. Here's Gabby Leach, and the first pitch to her is swung on and missed for strike one.
1: Well, that was a post-game question that you had asked Tegan Kavan yesterday, is do you just enjoy the thrill of really high-drama games and taking the tough route through the bracket? And she kind of giggled at us. Oh, yeah, we love the drama.
0: Here's the 0-1. In there for a strike. And the count, nothing at two. Yeah, I said, would you just like a nice, easy one? She's like, no, I like these. Great. No balls and two strikes, and now time called. Gabby Leach is going to walk over toward the dugout. I feel like some of these offensive timeouts for Tennessee are just about trying to break up Kavan's rhythm.
1: Exactly right. I've mentioned rhythm twice now about Kavan. There just feels like there is a pace of play where she is just in control. She's moving quick. Second she gets on the rubber, immediately getting ready to rock and fire. And Tennessee just need to slow this ball game down. We're already in the top of the fifth inning here. Reminder, Texas is home. So 3 more shots here for Tennessee to put it together.
0: One out, bases empty. Here's Kavan's 0-2 pitch coming to Gabby Leach. High and outside. And the count, 1-2. Infield and outfield straight away behind Tegan Kavan. Junior from Des Moines up on top. Now the windup, here it comes. Swing and a fly ball, shallow right center. Going out for it is good, and she can't find it. It falls in for a base hit. You could tell she was battling the sun. She's got the sunglasses on. She was going back. She was battling, and at the last second, kind of pulled up, and it dropped in between her and Caden Henry for a base hit.
1: This is unfortunate for Leanne Good. Because this is one of the toughest things to do here at the Women's College World Series. You've got a high sky, not a cloud in sight. The sun is peak. With the glasses and the shades and the visor, she's still not able to find that ball.
0: So that's the second hit of the game for Tennessee. Neither one has been hit hard. But right now the Volunteers don't care. They'll take them any way they can get them. Mackenzie Butt is the batter. She swings and misses at the first pitch down in the zone. And the count, no balls and one strike.
1: That's an easier play for Henry to make in center field coming up, but where that ball was located between center and second base, it was just no.

0: man's land. If anyone was going to catch it, it was going to be second baseman Leanne Good.
1: No balls and one strike to counts. Time called at home plate. But steps out, now climbs back in quickly. Kavan is ready. Here comes the 0-1 pitch.
2: Ball.
1: Low inside, and it's now one ball and one strike. And when that ball went up, you could tell Leanne Good thought she had it. But about a step and a half onto the outfield grass, she started to really battle the sun, and then you could see her pull up. Here's the 1-1 offering to Butts. Swung on and missed. 70 miles an hour in the count now, 1-2. Henry fortunately went into a slide that kept her from colliding with Leanne Good. Leanne is still out there kind of looking up into the sky. One ball, two strikes, and the pitch. Swinging a line drive, foul down the left field line. We'll do it again at 1-2. What a helpless feeling, too.
0: It
1: you're going back
0: worst.
1: And suddenly that ball just disappears.
0: As an outfielder myself, I still have nightmares about sunballs as a 32-year-old.
1: Well, I'm glad I brought it up then. That's
0: so
1: great.
0: So that'll induce my nightmares tonight, Ryan. Thank you.
1: No problem. It's what I'm here for.
0: It is very helpless. There's almost nothing you can do about it.
1: One ball, two strikes, and the pitch. Swing and a miss, strike three. That's the eighth strikeout for Tegan Kavan. And with two away, here comes Bella Faw. Do you love golf? Turn your passion into a profession. 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
3: Now batting for Tennessee, number 12.
1: So two down for Faw. Strikeout victim, her first time up. Here's Kavan's pitch.
2: Faw.
1: High outside on the count, one ball and no strikes.
0: And that eighth strikeout ties a Women's College World Series high for Tegan Kavan.
1: Faw standing and waiting in the right-handed batter's box. Here's the windup by Kavan and the pitch. Swinging a little pop-up, third base side. Nichols going back into foul territory, makes the catch, and the inning is over. No runs, one hit, no errors, and one runner left on base. We'll move to the bottom of the fifth inning. Texas 3, Tennessee nothing. From the Westwood One NCAA Radio Network, this is the Women's College World Series.
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1: 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Last of the fifth, Texas with a 3-0 lead. They'll have the top of the order coming up against Carlin Pickens. Third time through now for Texas against Pickens. Pickens ran into trouble in the third inning, gave up 3 runs on 5 hits. Other than that, in the other 3 innings, she has not given up a hit, walked a couple, struck out 4. Trying to keep her team right there in it as she faces Caden Henry for the third time. Henry struck out back in the first inning. She had a bunt single in the third and eventually came around to score. She was on the back end of a double steal as she stole home. At the same time, Vivi Martinez stole second base. Meanwhile, on the other side, Tegan Kavan has been masterful. Two soft hits allowed, eight strikeouts for Kavan.
0: Texas hasn't striken out since the second inning, so this has definitely been a combination of Pickens struggling to find that strike zone in tandem with a really good adjustment at the plate for Texas. They started to swing at pitches in the strike zone early, forcing a little bit of extra labor from Carlin Pickens late in counts as well.
1: Here's the windup and the pitch. Swung on, line foul down the left field line by Henry for strike one. Saw Texas use a little small ball in that third inning. I was curious if we might see Henry try to do it again here to get something kickstarted, see if Texas can add on against Pickens. I think Pickens wants that softball back that just got fouled off. She's going to wait, and she will get that one back. No balls and one strike, the counts. Henry, left-handed batter. Here's the windup by Pickens in the pitch. Strike over the outside corner, and the count very quickly is nothing and two. And we said it last inning, the way Tegan Kavan is going, Carlin Pickens really has no choice. She's got to just keep throwing up zeros. 0-2 pitch on the way, swung on, hit in the air down the left field line, fading towards the seats, and it's back and out of play.
0: Good effort by Holly, trying to climb that left field wall to catch this in foul territory. I think defense also behind Pickens, knowing what their job is here to keep the insurance runs for Texas off the board, to continue to buy time for their offense to figure it out.
1: Only six outs left for Tennessee offensively. Here's the 0-2 pitch. Swing and a miss. Henry gone on strikes. Chase one down and away. And Pickens has her fifth strikeout of the game, her first since the second inning. One out, and Katie Stewart coming up.
0: And a good sign here. Gets ahead early, back to the trend of whenever Pickens has strikes early, she's able to stay in control with pitcher's pitches late. Gets the swing there from Caden Henry.
1: Stewart has struck out and bounced to short. She swings at the first pitch and sends it foul straight back to the screen for strike one.
0: Healthy hack from Katie Stewart. That was a rise ball, letter high, 69 miles an hour.
1: What was the term earlier? Daddy hack?
0: Daddy hack. I guess I should say mommy hack. That makes more sense.
1: Well, you used the term labor a second ago, and that kind of scares me, to be honest with you. No balls and one strike. Here's the pitch. Stewart hits a high drive. Left center. It is gone. Katie Stewart into the bleachers. A solo home run. The third straight game that Stewart has homered. It is 4-0 Texas.
0: I don't care what you call it, Ryan. Daddy hack, mommy hack. That ball got out of here in a hurry. Massive insurance there for Texas. Four-run lead now for the Longhorns. And with the offensive production, the control that Tegan Kavan has had in the circle, and the adjustments defensively that Texas has made after a four-error game in game one of today, it feels like they just can't be stopped.
1: Vivi Martinez lifts a fly ball into shallow center, backing up to the rim of the outfield grass as the shortstop Faw. And she makes the catch for out number two. That is the 30th home run of the season for Katie Stewart. 260 feet into the bleachers in left center. And now with two outs, here comes Reese Atwood. Atwood 1-for-2, laced an RBI double to left center her last time up. Here's Pickens' delivery, and Atwood takes a strike. The count is 0-1.
0: 14th home run that Carlin Pickens has given up all year.
1: When Katie Stewart, a little slow start here at OKC, she's picked it up. A one pitch on the way is low. And the count now 1-1 to Atwood. Stewart had been 0 for her first six, and now suddenly a homer in three straight games. 1-1 delivery. Atwood takes low in the dirt. And the count 2-1.
0: Atwood had the double, the left field gap back in the third inning.
1: Here's the windup by Pickens, and the 2-1 swung on, hit foul back and out of play. And that'll level the count to Reese Atwood. 4-0, Texas with the lead, bottom of the fifth inning. Tennessee will have 9-1-2 coming up, but now they're going to need at least five runs to win this game. Here comes the 2-2 pitch to the plate. Swing and a miss by Atwood. It was in the dirt. The throw will go down to first to make the strikeout official. And that will end the inning. But Texas adds on Caney Stewart's 30th home run of the season. We've played five here in Oklahoma City. Texas 4, Tennessee nothing. 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
1: 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Any reproduction, retransmission, or other use of this broadcast without the express written consent of the NCAA and Westwood One is strictly prohibited. 4-0 Texas now, top of the sixth inning. Tegan Caban has given up two soft hits. She has struck out eight. She will face 9-1-2. She's got a four-run lead. And it is getting late here for Tennessee. Just six outs left to play with for the Lady Vols, who came into today needing just one win to go to the championship series for the first time since 2013. They lost game one by a score of 5-2. They trail 4-0 now here in the top of the sixth.
0: Caban has been absolutely locked in, both in tandem with the rise, the drop. She's mixed speeds in the low 70s. High 60s, been able to pull the string when needed, and I feel like she's been able to pivot the use of those pitches throughout this game. The chess match between her and this Tennessee offense has been fun to watch.
1: Taylen Holly will lead off. Holly was called out on strikes back in the third inning. Here's the windup by Caban and the pitch. In there for a called strike, 0-1. Eight strikeouts for Tegan Caban. Two of them have been looking, six swinging. Breeze again picking up, blowing towards left field and maybe a little bit in. No balls and one strike to Taylen Holly. Caban looks down at her wrist, steps back, rocks, fires, and that's a strike. Right there at the belt over the inner third, and very quickly it is nothing and two. Man, she is just dotting up the strike zone. No balls and two strikes. And the pitch, swinging a little pop-up down the third base side. That's foul, just past the camera well. And we'll do it again at 0-2. Tegan Caban has thrown 80 pitches. 55 have been strikes. And now here's another offensive timeout. We've seen Tennessee doing this consistently with two strikes. And again, it just feels like, more than anything, this is just an attempt to try to break up the rhythm of Caban more than really offering up some sort of insight into what has to happen to get on base.
0: Yeah, we've seen Tennessee do this a few times now, of just taking a little bit of a breath to slow down the rhythm of Tegan Caban.
1: Here's a question for you. Should softball look into limiting these timeouts the way baseball has limited visits to the mound and such? The 0-2 pitch, very high, 1-2.
0: We've made other decisions to try and speed up the efficiency of our game. The pitch clock has been in play. We saw that happen during Reese Atwood's at-bat during game one today.
1: One ball and two strikes. And the pitch.
0: Ball down.
1: A little bit low. Two balls and two strikes.
0: I did see they do have Citlali Gutierrez in the bullpen getting warm for Texas.
1: Two balls and two strikes. The count to Holly. And Caban's pitch. Swing and a miss. Strike three. Strikeout number nine for Tegan Caban. As she gets Holly for the second time. One out here in the sixth. Back to the top of the lineup now for Sophia Knight.
0: When she gets ahead, she has success. Opposing offense is hitting a buck 84 when Caban is ahead in counts.
1: So here is Knight. She has flied to left and grounded out to first. Caban's pitch in there for a strike over the outside corner 0-1. Tegan Caban in firm control from the beginning. No balls and one strike, the count to Knight. She's had a hit in every game so far. And the pitch is just off the outside corner. One ball and one strike. Knight looking to keep that streak alive. She is 0-2 in this game today. One ball and one strike. Here's the windup and the pitch. Swung on, ground ball hit down to first. Stewart to a knee, picks up the second hop. She'll wait for Knight to run by, applies the tag, and there's two outs. Katie Stewart has handled all of her chances flawlessly after really struggling with the glove in game one.
0: Had three errors in game one and since has been perfect at first base here in game two. Two of those ground outs coming off the bat of Sophia Knight.
1: So here's Ella Dodge. Grounded out to second and popped up to shortstop. Caban's pitch in there for a strike and the count is 0-1. Tegan Caban with nine strikeouts in the game. Her season high came back on the 10th of April. She had 13 strikeouts in a game against Oklahoma. Here's the windup and the 0-1. Up high outside. And the count, one ball and one strike.
0: This is a Texas team that has been in the finals the last three of the 4 years. A squad that's wanting to punch their ticket back into that three-game series.
1: Here's the 1-1. Check swing on a pitch that was up. Did she go? She did. And the count now 1-2.
0: And Tennessee, who hasn't been there in that champ series since 2013, 10 Women's College World Series appearances, two teams that have so much experience on this stage.
1: Now the windup by Caban. Here's the 1-2 pitch, swing and a foul back this way. In case you're curious about Caban's career high in strikeouts, it came in a game early last year against Texas Tech when she struck out 18. Was an epic battle between her and Nyjah Kennedy on Valentine's Day last year in Austin. One ball, two strikes. Nine strikeouts today for Caban, trying to bring a close to this sixth inning. Ella Dodge waiting. Caban is set. Here's the windup and the pitch. Swinging a ground ball pass first. That hits Stewart in the face, and it ricochets down the right field line. Around first, going to second is Dodge. She's in there standing up. And now let's check on Katie Stewart. I don't know if that ball hit the bag or just took a bad hop, but it came up and hit Stewart right in the face.
0: Yeah, she's bloody. Bloody lip. They're going to take time to look her over, make sure everything is okay.
1: She's standing on her feet. The trainers are out there taking a look. They're bringing a towel out for her.
0: Boy, we have bragged on her response. A tough game one for her.
14: By Texas and is under review.
1: So Texas is going to challenge the call. I guess the challenge would be they think the ball was foul. Remember, the ball has to cross the bag fair. It doesn't matter where it lands. It has to cross the bag in fair territory and... I'll tell
14: you, after review, the call on the field has been changed to a foul ball. Texas retains their challenge.
0: Just even watching that review is hard for me because that ball literally ricocheted off of the orange bag, the safety bag, which is why this is overturned to be foul. And off of the bag comes up and just pops Katie Stewart right in the mouth. so tough at first base. We have seen her just sitting on ground balls over there since she had a tough game one today. Three errors in game one.
1: She's still got a towel to her face.
0: Ugh.
1: It's hard to see. I think it's her mouth.
0: Yeah.
1: Yeah, that was a good review by Texas. You nailed it, Aaron. It hit the safety bag.
0: It hit
1: the orange bag, and that's what sent it caroming up into the face of Katie Stewart and then down the right field line. So good challenge by Texas. That'll take away what would have been a double for Ella Dodge.
0: They're still looking her over. They've got a towel down there.
1: Hannah Wells has grabbed a glove and her sunglasses in case Stewart needs to come out. And I think she is going to come out briefly. The fans will applaud. They're going to take her down in the dugout. And Wells is going to take over at first base. Well, you just hope that's not going to be anything serious for Katie Stewart. But she'll be all right. I guess, fortunately, it didn't get up around her eye.
0: Exactly. If there's a silver lining, I completely agree, Ryan. If there's any impact there on the face, at least it's not impacting the vision. I mean, not only just the remainder of this game wanting Katie Stewart, but thinking if this game stands with a 4-run lead for Texas, needing Katie Stewart the rest of this way to go into the Champ Series, a huge bat that's been red hot the past three games. Stewart had that home run in the fifth inning for the extra insurance run to grab this 4-0 lead.
1: So Hannah Wells is going to take over at first base. They did take Stewart back into the locker room. Hopefully get that bleeding stopped, and as we said, hopefully it's nothing more than just a little bit of swelling. So Dodge back at the plate with a count of 1-2, and the pitch is just outside. And that'll leave in the count of 2-2.
0: So Ella Dodge is back in the batter's box. That was ruled foul.
1: Now Kavon's 2-2. A little bit high, check swing on appeal. She held up, and that'll take it full. 3-2. Boy, it doesn't feel like there's been a lot of 3-ball counts today for Tegan Kavon. 3-2. The pitch count is a little bit elevated, but that'll happen with all the strikeouts. Here's the 3-2 on the way. Swung on, popped up. That's coming back this way. It's going to land down beneath us. And Ella Dodge will see another 3-2 pitch. Tennessee has not had a runner pass first base in this game against Kavon. Two-out single from Emma Clark. A bouncer up the middle in the fourth inning. Gabby Leach with a pop-up that Leanne Good lost in the sun. Fell in with one out in the fifth. Here's Kavon's 3-2. Swinging a foul straight back. Kavon looking to bring it close to this inning. She can do it. Texas would get tomorrow off before game one of the championship series on Wednesday. Here's another 3-2 pitch. Swinging a line drive, pulled foul down the right side. That was off speed. It was elevated. And Emma Clark, a little too quick, yanked it foul. She continues her battle here with Tegan Kavon.
0: Just two pitches away from hitting that 100 mark for Tegan.
1: Three balls and 2-2. Now the wind by Kavon. Here's the pitch. Swung on. Hit in the air to center. Should be routine for Henry. Coming on. She makes the catch. And the inning is over. No runs, no hits, no errors, and nobody left on base. We'll move to the bottom of the sixth inning. Texas 4, Tennessee nothing. From the Westwood 1 NCAA Radio Network, this is the Women's College World Series.
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5: Along with our producers, Andy Garcia and Larry Costigan, our engineer, Tim Parker, our production assistant, Drake Stenberg, and Aaron Miller, Ryan Radke with you here at Devon Park in Oklahoma City. Bottom of the sixth inning, winner goes to the championship series. Texas right now with a 4-0 lead, looking for a little more insurance against Carlin Pickens. Leanne Good will lead things off. It'll be Good, Wells, and Altmaier against Pickens. Tegan Caban, meanwhile, is working on a 2-hit shutout. Leanne Good is 0 for 2. She is struck out and lined to center. So Good steps in the batter's box. Pickens allowed 3 runs in the third, then gave up a home run to Katie Stewart in the fifth. Her first pitch here to Leanne Good. She shows bunt, pulls the bat back, and takes low for ball one.
6: Did you see that Katie Stewart is back in the dugout? Looks like she's got a bandage on that chin lip area. So it's good to see her come out of the training room and back into the dugout.
5: Here's the 1-0 pitch. Swung on, foul tip back into the glove of the catcher, Morrison. And the count 1-1. Wonder if there were stitches involved in that repair job.
6: Wow.
5: Here's the 1-1 pitch. Low inside. And the count 2-1. Now, again, all things considered, he didn't take one to the eye and didn't get any teeth knocked out.
6: Winning.
5: She'll be all right. 2-1. Here's the pitch. Low inside. 3-1 to Leanne Good. Texas, they can close this out. They definitely want Katie Stewart available in the championship series. She now of the 30 home runs. Here's the 3-1 pitch to Leanne Good. It is inside for ball four. And the Longhorns have their leadoff hitter aboard. The third walk issued by Pickens.
6: Just getting behind. Pickens is just not hammering the zone early and often like we saw the first 5 batters that she faced.
7: Now batting first base, number 13, Hannah Wells.
5: Here's Hannah Wells, who has gone from DP to first base. She has singled and walked today. She takes the first pitch at the knees for a called strike, 0-1. When we talked about Texas being at their best when their backs are against the wall. This year, when facing elimination in the NCAA tournament, Texas is 5-0. No balls and 1 strike. Here it comes. Swing and a ground ball pulled foul third base side. Very quickly, 2 strikes on Wells. Remember, they lost game 1 of the Supers against Arizona State. Had to come back late in game 2 before Caban gave them a shutout in game 3. Then lost their opener here to Tennessee on Thursday. 0-2 pitch. Swinging a ground ball. Rolled deep in the hole. It's short. Faw's got it, but she's got no play. She'll pump a throw to first base. That'll be a base hit for Hannah Wells. Good goes to second. Perfectly placed ground ball. Bella Faw gloved it, but no chance to throw anybody out.
6: It was literally off the end of the bat of Hannah Wells. I think that was an off-speed pitch. Waiting to see another look at that. But regardless, that was just past Ella Dodge at third base, and the diving body of Bella Faw at shortstop finds a single for Wells.
5: Adea Wallace is going to come in and pinch run for Wells over at first. Mike White looking for some insurance here. Kaya Altmaier at the plate. She's walked and fly to center. She swung the bat really well today. Is Mike White thinking, though, about some small ball? The corners creep up. Here's the first pitch to Altmaier, and she takes a strike at the knees, 0-1. 4-0 Texas. 4

0: runs on 7 hits. In the 2 games combined, Texas has scored 9 runs on 20 base hits against one of the best pitching staffs in the country. The 0-1. Now Altmaier shows bunt, offers and misses. And they count nothing in 2. And now Morrison will come out from behind the plate and send Good back to second base. There was nobody in the vicinity of second, so she was hanging out about halfway to third. And then cruised on back as Morrison started walking out in front of home plates. 0-2 the count. Here's the pitch on the way to Altmaier. That's in the dirt, blocked by Morrison. 1-2. And that's a big block for Elsa Morrison.
1: Yeah.
0: Because that one gets away, you'd have 2 in scoring position.
1: That's exactly right.
0: 1-2. The balls have a lot of high praise for Morrison behind the plate. Here's the 1-2. Swung on, line drive, caught at third base. A diving play by Dodge, laying out near the bag. And she's got it for out number 1.
1: I'll tell you, if that gets past Dodge, that's at least a run, I think. A huge grab for Dodge, a diving body, basically lands on top of third base.
0: Now Victoria Hunter is going to come up and hit for Maloney. Hunter pinch hit for Maloney in the first game today, came up with the bases loaded, and she bounced into a 5-2-3 double play. So she'll bat here with 2 on and 1 out. 4-0 Texas. Here's Carlin Pickens' pitch.
2: Ball.
0: Hunter takes high, 1. Talking about Tennessee and the pitching staff that they have. Keep in mind, the Volunteers came into play today leading the nation in hits allowed per 7 innings at 3.5. Here's the 1-0 to Hunter. That's off speed and in there for a strike. And the count 1-1.
1: Well, and all 3 of these arms in the pen for Tennessee in the top 10 of ERA. I mean, these are some of the best arms in the nation.
0: 1-1. Here comes the pitch. Hunter takes in the dirt, 2-1. So they give up 3.5 hits per 7. So double that, 2 games. Average would be 7 hits allowed. 20 for Texas. 2-1. The count to Hunter. Here's the wind by Pickens in the pitch. Hunter takes a little bit low. And the count will go to 3-1. Tennessee leading the country in ERA coming in. Leading in hits per 7. Second in whip. 5th in strikeout, 7th in strikeout to walk ratio. 3-1 pitch to Hunter. Swinging a line drive to second base. Caught by Clark. She'll throw to first. Double play. Clark reaching down around her shoot top. Snagged the line drive. And Wallace, the pinch runner, was caught in no man's land. It's a 4-3 double play. And that will end the inning. No runs, 1 hit, no errors, and 1 runner left on base. We'll go to the top of the 7th inning. Texas is 3 outs away from the championship series. They lead by a score of 4-0. 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
0: A reminder to join us again for our next broadcast of the Women's College World Series. 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Top of the seventh inning, Tegan Kavan is looking for another shutout. She's got a 4-0 lead. The Texas Longhorns are three outs away from another appearance in the championship series. More good news for Texas. Katie Stewart has returned at first base. Emma Clark will lead off against Tegan Kavan, and the first pitch is swung on, popped up behind the plate. That's going to get up onto the screen for strike one. So great to see Stewart back out there, bandaged up, but able to return to first base.
1: Call me old school. I'm always shocked in a situation like this where you've got a score in the seventh where you don't see a take till you get a strike scenario. I may be able to make a case against Kavan because she's gotten head so much.
0: 0-1 is off speed and low, 1-1.
1: But that was like automatic for me growing up.
0: God, you're so old.
1: I'm old.
0: 1-1. Here's the pitch. Low, and it's now 2-1. Tennessee today in two games coming into this inning. 7 hits in 48 at-bats. That's good for a 146 batting average. Here's the 2-1 from Kavan. Swung on it, popped up behind the plate. This one will get back up onto the screen. And it's now 2-2 to Emma Clark. Alana Leach, Elsa Morrison will follow. Just 2 hits here for the Volunteers in this game. 1-11 with runners in scoring position in the opener. They have not had a runner pass first base in this game against Kavan. 2-2, the count to Emma Clark. Volunteers need at least 4 runs. Here's the pitch. And that is low. That'll run the count full, 3-2. Kavan is at 100 pitches now in the contest. 3-2, the count to Emma Clark. Infield and outfield straight away. And Kavan delivers. The pitch is swung on, popped up. Leanne Good shading her eyes from the sun. She's under this one and makes the catch. Caden Henry comes flying in, says, give me a high five.
1: Congratulate her on that catch.
0: Well, Leanne's got the sunglasses on. She was using her glove. Able to make that play. 1-1. Alana Leach coming up. Leach, 0-2. Ground out to first and called out on strikes. Here's the first pitch. And Leach takes a strike, and the count is 0-1. 4-7, Texas. 2 hits, 2 errors Leach standing patiently and waiting. And Kavan brings it in. Swung on, fouled back this way, and the count is 0-2.
1: She has been steady at that 70 to 72 mile an hour mark. Hasn't lost any steam in this heat. And going the distance here for the full seven.
0: 0-2, the counts. Elsa Morrison waiting next. She struck out twice against Tegan Kavan. Here's the 0-2. Swinging a little looper. Caught at third base by Nichols, and now Texas is one out away. It's kind of a soft line drive. Nichols reached up above the bill of her visor to pull it in. And with two down, Elsa Morrison is the final hope for Tennessee. Morrison struck out in the second, struck out in the fifth. Here's Tegan Kavan's first pitch.
2: Ball.
0: A little bit low, 1-0. 9 strikeouts in the game for Kavan. Not a single walk. She has given up 2 soft base hits. Dominant again when Texas has needed it most. Here's the windup and the 1-0. In there for a called strike, 1-1. 70 miles an hour on that pitch from Kavan. Doesn't show a lot of emotion out there in the circle, but she has been in firm control. Here's the 1-1 pitch. Swing and a miss. And now Tennessee is down to its final strike. 1-2. Morrison back in. Kevon is ready. And here's the 1-2 pitch on the way. Swing and a miss, strike three. 10th strike out of the game for Kevon, and the Texas Longhorns, for the fourth time in 5 years, are back in the championship series. Texas blanks Tennessee 4-0, and the Texas Longhorns will play for a national championship. They will await the winner of Alabama and Texas Tech. Game one coming up on Wednesday. And a fitting end to this game, a strikeout for Tegan Kevon. A two-hit shutout with 10 strikeouts. Tegan Kevon dominates again. Texas wins twice, and the Longhorns are back in the championship series.
1: What a response, defensively, offensively, and in the circle from Texas to battle back today. Two wins. They double dip a Tennessee squad who has looked so good through postseason play. They got hot at the right time, but Texas had an answer for the Lady Vols today, and they're going to punch their ticket again to the Champ Series.
0: Texas wins game one 5-2. They take the second game by a score of 4-0. The Texas Longhorns get their 51st win of the season, and they will go to the championship series. They will look for back-to-back national championships. An outstanding performance today by Texas. Let's go down to the field. We'll visit with Texas first baseman Katie Stewart. Another home run in the game today. That's three consecutive games with a home run for Katie Stewart. Katie, first and foremost, how are you feeling after taking one off the face?
2: You know, I'm okay. I got it figured out, got it together. We're going to look at it, but I'm good now.
0: Excellent. Love to hear that. Hey, take us through the home run. You've been hitting them all year, and you caught fire here these last couple of days.
2: Yeah, just keeping it simple. I think I was just thinking too much and trying to put too much pressure on myself, and so just making sure to keep the game simple, keep it fun, and do something for my team.
1: How does the team come in here and get two wins in order to punch their ticket to the Champ Series?
2: Just knowing this fight, like, just think about it as a Super Regional. We haven't known a Super Regional win in the first game, and so we lost the first game here, so we're back against the wall. We're going to keep fighting, and we did that today.
1: Can you describe the fight, especially for Gutierrez and Kevon today to come in and do what they've done?
2: Yeah, just they're ballers. They're going to do anything they can for this team, and they showed that today. They fought through the heat and through everything and just showed that grit. They weren't fazed by anything.
0: Katie, you guys won a national championship a year ago, so you know what it takes. How much has the previous experience helped you guys in this run this year?
2: Yeah, it's kind of helped take the pressure off being here. You know, it's a big crowd here, and so just not letting it shock us too much and just play freely, play with joy. Coach White always says that fear and joy can't coexist. So just playing with joy and using this moment to the most.
0: Katie, great job. Enjoy your day off tomorrow. We'll see you here Wednesday night.
2: Thank you.
0: Katie Stewart, a home run, her 30th of the season as Texas blanks Tennessee 4-0. And for the fourth time in 5 years, the Texas Longhorns are in the championship series. They will await the winner of Alabama and Texas Tech. Game one is coming up on Wednesday night. Again, the final score. Texas 4, Tennessee 0. More coming up from OKC, from the Westwood One NCAA Radio Network. This is the Women's College World Series.
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2: Here's Pickens' pitch. Swinging a bouncer right up the third baseline. It's fair over the bag. One run will score. Henry stops at third. Martinez holds it first with an RBI single. It's 1-0 Texas. Here's Reese Atwood now. And Pickens' first pitch to her is swung on a miss. Martinez goes to second. The throw is not in time. Martinez dives in. Now the runner coming to the plate, and she'll score. Henry is in. 2-0 Texas. Two balls and one strike the count. Here's the pitch. Atwood, line drive left center. That's a base hit. That's going to go to the wall. Around third, in to score is Martinez. Atwood going to second base, in sliding with a double. And the Longhorns have taken a 3-0 lead on Pickens. And that would be plenty for Tegan Caban. The Longhorns would add on an insurance run on Katie Stewart's 30th home run of the season in the fifth inning. But Tegan Caban didn't need much. 7 innings, 2 hits, no runs, did not walk anybody, and struck out 10. Caban goes to 28-6 on the year. She gets her 9th career Women's College World Series win, and Texas, with a pair of wins against Tennessee, is on to the championship series. 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For Texas, 4 runs, 7 hits, no errors, and 4 runners left on base. For Tennessee, no runs, 2 hits, no errors, and the Volunteers left 2. Caban the win. She is now 28-6. Pickens takes the loss. She falls to 15-8. Time of the game, 1 hour and 56 minutes. The paid attendance, 9,276. With the victory, Texas goes to 51-12. The Longhorns move on to the championship series. They will play either Alabama or Texas Tech. Tennessee finishes its season with a record of 49-12. A very impressive day all the way around for the Texas Longhorns, who have been here. They've done that. It showed today, Aaron, in beating Tennessee twice.
3: That, to me, was the takeaway for Caban, is you saw an arm that understood what this stage would require. You saw the experience of this stage in her junior year, and an arm that continues to get better as the pressure becomes larger. I mean, this is an arm that's ready. I look at just what she's done in the circle all year for this team, and an arm that I feel like they're... they're going to put their trust in to punch their ticket to another Women's College World Series final.
2: All right, time now to select the player of the game, sponsored by eBay. eBay is home to millions of finds, and each one becomes part of your story. From your favorite vintage band tee to the dream car you've been searching for, it's all there. eBay, things people love. All right, Aaron, who's your player of the game?
3: It's got to be Caban. This is a Women's College World Series high for her, 10 Ks through 7 innings against the Lady Vols, and I just don't see her slowing down. There is extra ice in the veins for her right now in her junior season, and a squad that's getting hot at the right time.
2: Well, Tegan Caban was great in Game 2, and again, another tip of the cap to Citlali Gutierrez. Yeah. She was your player of the game in Game 1. Texas is a dangerous team offensively, but boy, their pitching was really good today. Against the best pitching staff in the country, it was advantage Texas.
3: That's exactly right, and I think the issues that they had, the blemishes that they had in Game 1 today, they cleaned it up in Game 2, and that is the name of the game during the Women's College World Series, is response. You don't have a lot of time to make changes, to turn around and show something different, but today Texas did that.
2: All right, meanwhile, on the flip side, as Texas gets set to go to the championship series, it's another disappointing ending for Tennessee, again getting to the semifinals, this year with a cushion and unable to get back to that championship series, losing 2 games today. What do you take away from this if you're Karen Weekly and the Volunteers?
3: Man, it's tough. This is a squad, their 10th time to the Women's College World Series, and it just feels like that squad is always the bridesmaid. It's just a matter of time. But the good news is that this is a squad that does have that experience. And it's just, it feels like it's a matter of time before they bust the door back in, because 2013 was the last time they played for that title in the Women's College World Series Finals.
2: Final collegiate outing for Carlin Pickens today. Unfortunately, she goes out as the losing pitcher. Really, one bad inning is what cost her. And we talked about this yesterday. You get to this time of the year, it is that one bad pitch, that one bad inning that could turn out to be the difference. And that's what it was really today for Pickens.
3: Yeah, what a career she has had. I mean, truly record-setting with speed. Just the performance that she's had for Tennessee is one that won't be forgotten.
2: Aaron, pleasure to have you as part of our broadcast again this year. Great to be with you. Thanks for coming down and doing a couple of games with us. It's been fun, and we'll look forward to next year.
3: Crown a champion, Ryan. Do it.
2: We will do it. Texas will be there, and we'll find out if it's Alabama or Texas Tech coming up a little bit later on tonight. We will wrap things up when we return. You're listening to the Women's College World Series on the Westwood One NCAA Radio Network.
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2: 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Coordinating producers Aaron Cummins and Brian Finkelstein. Vice President and Executive Producer Mike Eby. And the Senior Vice President of Sports for Cumulus Media and Westwood One is Bruce Gilbert. 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

0: Jose was not here on Friday. My thanks to Brian Weber. Appreciate you, B-Web. I didn't get a chance to hype up episode number 412 of the Jim Rome podcast with Jake Plummer. It was so great. Great to run down Jake the Snake. Jake's cool, man. Jake is really cool. So if you have not heard that yet, look for that on your dime. Time, not dime. And check it out. I think that's time well spent. I think you'll like that. Jake Plummer. We talked about Pat Tillman. We talked about his career with the Broncos. We talked about him being an Arizona State great. We talked about functional mushrooms. There it is. Posted that. I'm retiring from the NFL at age 33. No regrets. Leading Arizona State to their first Rose Bowl. Pat Tillman's enduring legacy. How Bo Nix is the heartbeat of the Broncos. And why everybody should try functional mushrooms. And much more. Tommy said to me afterwards, he's like, dude, I want to. I'm like, me too. Jake says he's going to send me some stuff. Not only that, but he's got a promo code. He had a promo code for you clones. And that was not a part of it. That was not a conditional interview or a conditional pitch. He hit me with a promo code on the fly. By the way, Jim, if any of your viewers or listeners want to take part, just have them go with the promo code Jim20. I'm like, cool. That was not his. That was something different. Yeah. We back in the day, before I went nitro cold brew, we went mushroom powder.
1: A special coffee blend for wellness.
0: It was good. I want to say, I could be wrong, but I want to say that it was Laird Hamilton and Gabby Reese's company. I think they manufactured that stuff. And it was good. Got a nice lift.
2: Instant coffee.
0: And we did that for a while, and we were all fans of that. And then we just kind of went our separate ways, and I went right for the nitro cold brew. However, Jake, if you have bars that you want to send, or I may just order them on my own. But I like what he had to say about it. It was really interesting. He also, without giving the interview away, and he's talked about it before, he said that Junior Seau's suicide really hit him hard. Really, really hit him hard and forced him to do some serious thinking. So I thought he was in a great place, though. And that's a good, good podcast to listen to. All right, so I'm still looking for ATPs. I'm at 34 past hour number 3. Normally, we have our ATPs. Ask the pros. What do you want to ask? You can ask me. You can ask Alvy. You can ask Tom. You can ask Alex Hattie. You can even go to the XDR. Nick and Lauren are over there. Ask anything you want. Snagger.

0: With two G's. Even we admit failure exists. Yours, Dino in Vegas, G-Off, and Fresno Mario. Unwar SGA flopping today while trying to putt for bogey. Ouch, dude. Jay in the STL. Let me break that down. Dino, if I'm not mistaken, he's called you a loser. G-Off, you too. And then he grouped Fresno Mario in there. Mario, you're running with a bad crew now, dude. Man, thank goodness he didn't drop BB Smalls in there. Or Fresno Mario would be on the first thing burning out of Fresno into the STL. All right, still looking for that ATP. I think what I'll do is I'll take a break right now. ATP's Russet has a new job. Now, is it a new career? There's a difference between having a new job and a new career. He seems like he's leaving it open-ended. Why? I have no idea. Hey, Russ, burn the boat, dude. If your job or if your choice is between a network studio job and a backup quarterback job, I think that the NFL's already told you where you are and who you are.
1: We got a deal.
0: Especially that backup quarterback job. It's not like you're backing up Matthew Stafford.
1: Mr. Unlimited.
0: Dude, retire, take the job, take the money, start the clock on the Hall of Fame. No less an authority than Warren Moon said he expects you to get in. Why would you leave that thing open? What, you gonna go Philip Rivers in 5 years? And then have to wait 5 more years? All right, stay tuned. All that still ahead.
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3: Myles Garrett has been traded to the Rams. The NFL Defensive Player of the Year joins league MVP Matthew Stafford. It's the biggest move of the offseason, with Los Angeles now a heavy favorite to win the Super Bowl. Can anyone knock off Myles Garrett and the Rams? Westwood One Sports.
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0: 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And one thing to keep in mind as I get into this segment, it's not too late for you to get into this segment. You can still send us. All right, so the first one, and as always, I will read it as it's written. Yo, Snaglio McPimpingham, if you and the XR4TI were together outside of work for a party or a happy hour, who in the crew would be most likely to get blasted? Who would most likely take a step outside to get baked? Signed, Frisco Mario. Unwar getting older and taking a few days to recover after getting blasted. War BB Smalls in SF. All right, so we don't all get together outside because, okay, two reasons. We hate you, boss. No, that's not it. We all live, two reasons. We're all dispersed. We all live in all different parts of the city. So we don't live in a central location. And number two, I try to respect the guests. We work, be careful how I say this, we work pretty hard. So I want to make sure that the crew has their time off when they're away from work. So I'm not saying, hey, we all got to get together and spend even more time together. Now, there is like a post-Smack-Off Javier's run. But, so what I'm saying is, it's hard to answer the question because we don't do it. But if I had to guess, right, who in the crew would be most likely to get blasted? Everybody's professional. Everybody handles their business. Nobody's sloppy like that. Nick. Just kidding, Nick. I only say Nick because I saw him in a shower with a beer once. Yeah, thanks for the delayed reaction. Are y'all listening to the show? Who is the most likely to step outside and get baked? Oh, Alex Hardy, there's Nick. Nick wants to get drunk in the shower. It's a disgusting visual, dude. Stop showing that. Alex Hardy's definitely the stoner of the group. I mean, look at that man bun. Now, I don't know. I don't know what any of their habits are outside. I don't know that anybody is any more likely than anybody else. Fresno Mario, sorry I can't answer your question. Let's see, Romy. Do you get your fit together at the crib, or do you have a closet full of David August drip at the studio and get ready once you get there? Sign that dude in San Antonio, better known as Ben. Ben, actually one of your better questions, one of your better takes. All right, so you know what's interesting? I actually set it up myself at the crib. Wait for it. I hang it up before I go to bed so I don't have to go looking for it in the morning. It's already there. Now, before you give me too much credit for that, the reason for that is I still do everything by the book. I don't want to be looking through the book at 5 in the morning. Now, the reason that's an interesting question is before we were a simulcast, and back in the day when I did JRIB, I had the entire wardrobe in the studio. So I would have my radio drip would be essentially what I wear right now. I've always gone business casual. But when I went to the TV show, I would suit up. So that's why that's an interesting question, Ben. Back in the day, and all of it was David August. David August business casual, David August suit and tie and shoes. So back in the day, I would do both. Today, I keep it all at home. Hey, Rome, I hit you up a while back for some industry advice on behalf of my son, a budding sports broadcaster. Thanks for the input on how to handle getting stuck with reluctant interview subjects. Fast forward a couple of months, and I'm going to the well for advice once again. My kid just graduated and got his first professional gig calling Summer League Baseball in the Northwoods League. You may know that the league's schedule is very ambitious. Dude has to call 69 games in the next 71 or so days. Do you have any advice or resources for keeping the pipes healthy under such a consistently heavy workload? Thanks. Charlie in South OC. Charlie, my guy. I'm going to say this respectfully. He needs to start doing this work himself and not have you hitting me up for the advice. Now, I don't mean that in any disrespectful way, but as part of this industry, Charlie, unless you're going to go banging on every single door for him, the kid is going to have to learn to grind and network and figure these things out for himself. I know you're trying to help out. Or maybe you feel like you've got a way to get to me and he can't find me, but that's part of the deal. He's got to find me. Like Jake Rome is a great example. I'm not hyping my kid, but Jake Rome figured out that I don't want to use my old man's name. I want to figure out how to get in these doors, how to meet these people, how to network, how to get in front of them. And they've got resources, Charlie, that you, like we old school guys don't know about. Like there are all sorts of ways to get to people, to network with people. So that's my first thing. I'm going to answer your question by telling you, hey, Charlie, I know you love the kid and you're looking out for the kid. The kid's got to do the work. It's time. Now, in terms of what advice I would give you, 69 games, 71 days, I've never been one of those people who had like a voice coach or I have these different products that you can use. I would just say be smart, hydrate, probably don't want to start smoking, get your rest. I'll tell you one thing that I do. I mean kind of, I'm not saying you're an athlete, but take care of yourself. Take care of your moneymaker. You know, we always say that about athletes. Like, why would you put that in your body? That's your moneymaker. If your kid wants to be in broadcasting, his pipes, his voice is his moneymaker. Do some research, learn how to take care of your pipes, get your rest, stay hydrated. And something works for me. It's just me. Don't go in places where it's really loud and you have to yell over the noise to be heard. That's going to do some damage to your vocal cords. But most of all, Charlie, have the kid start doing the work. And if you're going to be like, hey, man, don't talk about my kid like that. He already is. Okay, good. Good. I'm just saying this is part of the grind. It's tougher now. This world that they're entering into is tougher than the world that we came into. Man, get out there. Put yourself out there. Here's a question for Lauren Hub. I mean, that's how it's written. Here's a question for, no, Romy Rome. Here's a question for Lauren Hub. At the Portland Fire game this weekend, the crowd trotted out an oldie but goodie, the wave. I noticed it went counterclockwise around the arena. Does Lauren Hub know why the wave goes counterclockwise? And does it always go counterclockwise? Thanks, Lorne. Emery in Portland. I love that he directed that question at Lorne because he knows that Lorne is the smartest one in the room. Hey, Lorne, what's going on, dude?
1: Hi, Jim.
0: Hey, Lorne Hub. All right, so do you have a response as to why the wave goes counterclockwise or did in that case? And does it always go counterclockwise?
1: No, man, I got nothing.
0: You got nothing?
1: I got nothing.
0: Since when you got nothing? That's not how the ATP works, Lauren. When somebody asks you a question, you have to have an answer. Especially when I'm sitting here talking about how you're the smartest guy in the room. You got nothing?
1: No, I got nothing.
0: All right, thank you for nothing. Thank you for nothing, Lauren Hub. You see, Emery, that's what you get. You ask a question, you get nothing. Hey, Jim. B-Web did not hit...
2: Nothing.
0: You get nothing, Emery. B-Web did not hit us with a deca yeah during the open on Friday. Really could have used it. Could you send us into this week with one to make up for it? Clevelanders could really use that pick me up. Thanks, Mike from Cleveland.
3: I'll make up for it now.
0: Just seems a little late, doesn't it?
4: Out of here!
0: I mean, Myles Garrett is probably halfway here already. He's probably in the air right now. Is that 2:53 PST Monday Decky Yeah going to make you feel better? If so, then great. Then great. FanDuel, my guys. FanDuel predicts. 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Good interview day today. Really good interview day. Warren Moon, Hall of Famer. My thanks to him. Charles Oakley showing up huge. You know what's coming on tomorrow? My dude, Ben Mezrich. Also, Will Stein. Got a good week. Good week stuff coming up. Master P is our pod coming up midweek. All right, thanks to the XR4TI. Thank you for listening and watching. See you tomorrow. We're out.
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8: is above the noise. The NBA is not without its flaws, but one thing the league gets right is competitive balance. After Oklahoma City's Game 7 loss to San Antonio, the league is now set to go 8 consecutive seasons without a repeat champion. Think about the teams over the last couple of years that looked unbeatable. The Nuggets seem destined to rule the West. The Boston Celtics look like a team that could repeat. And then OKC, many looked at them as the next great powerhouse. Every year a new contender emerges and another finds a way to take down the giant. And that's what makes this era of basketball so compelling. Health, depth, chemistry, timing all play a role once the playoffs begin. For all the complaints that fans may have about the NBA, the league has created a system where multiple teams enter each season believing they do have a legitimate chance to win it all, or at least get there. 8 straight years without a repeat champion is proof the NBA's parity is alive and well. 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
3: Two blockbuster deals in the NFL today. It started when the Los Angeles Rams acquired defensive end Myles Garrett from the Cleveland Browns. The Rams get the two-time defensive player of the year, while the Browns get defensive end Jared Verse, the Rams' first-round pick in 2024, plus a first-round pick in 2027, a second-round pick in 2028, and a third-round pick in 2029. Then within the past hour, the Patriots and Eagles completed their trade that will have wide receiver A.J. Brown going from Philadelphia to New England. In return, the Eagles get a first-round pick in 2028 and a fifth-round pick in 2027. The New York Giants are signing wide receiver Odell Beckham Jr., his second stint with the team. Played with them from 2014 to 2018, but hasn't played in an NFL game since December of 2024. Giants also signing wide receiver Juju Smith-Schuster and Braxton Berrios. Free agent quarterback Russell Wilson is signing a deal with CBS to be an analyst on the NFL Today. I'm Dan Beyer.
4: This is Covino and Rich, a show with over 20 years of experience.
5: People want to know our secret.
4: Just think about that. 20 years of Little League stories.
5: Just ask anybody I grew up with. You know how many Little League kids I owned and took them deep? Ask them. 27 Little League home runs.
4: 20 years of assessing Rich Davis on the air.
5: What makes Rich Davis Rich Davis?
6: Well, hold on, DP.
5: Like, if you got your 23andMe back, you're definitely like 60% annoying.
6: Insane in the membrane.
4: Please. 20 years of this.
5: And the secret to our success, never saw each other's junk. Never, never. Yeah, why would we do that?
4: Now, live from the Fox Sports Radio studios, here they are.
2: Here they are.
4: Covino and Rich.
7: They don't know what the f*** they're doing.
5: Wow! I know what I'm doing. I'm calling out all these weekend mutants. That's what I'm doing.
6: Oh, the weekend mutants? Yeah. Oh, let's call them out.
5: Are they bringing their pets to the studio? Is Bobo the chimpanzee in here, or Bubbles? What's going on? Who's gnawing on all the chairs? And why do they all have doo-doo stains?
6: Why?
5: Don't we have doo-doo wipes?
6: Why do the arms of the chairs in here have chunks out of them?
5: What is going on? Seriously?
6: So VJ Husky getting hungry?
5: Why? It's like a Nerf football growing up. It always had a chunk missing because someone decided to bite it out. That's like the arms of the chairs
6: here
5: in the studio. And every time we come back on a Monday, it's worse. And like I said, doo-doo stains? We're grown-ass men, aren't we?
6: Come on.
5: We be rocking out. Let's go.
6: Oh, man, an action-packed Monday. So much went down over the weekend. And as Dan Beyer said in the update, so much went down today already. Two monster moves in the NFL.
5: Monster moves. So big. Again, A.J. Yeah. Brown, Myles Garrett. I still
6: Our
5: think...
6: Our heads are falling off. What's next?
5: No. I was going to say the Giants got Odell Beckham Jr. back. All these things, I think, push Russell Wilson done to the back burner. Like, he's done, I guess, huh?
6: It's like anything,
5: just like that?
6: It's like anything in life. Dan Beyer will be the first to tell you. Danny G will tell you. The stories in the world of sports or media or pop culture, it's really just in comparison to what else is going on. On a slow day, Russell Wilson, you know, going the broadcasting route and it looks like it's done. And that would be your number one story. But
5: I think so. We're talking about Super Bowl champion, almost two-time Super Bowl champion, yeah. A guy that led the headlines every time he spoke. It was like a Russell Wilson story. And it's sort of like the third story of the day that he's done, I guess, officially. Look, I know you could argue, one could argue, he's been done, but I mean, like, no, he's done.
6: Isn't there something funny about that, DB, where the big story falls to, like, you know, third or fourth on your list just because, I'm sorry.
7: Heads are falling off!
6: I hit DB the minute he took a bite of a little treat. I'm sorry, Dan.
5: Is that a treat or the arm of a chair?
6: Yeah, Dan, is it you?
8: Beyer's a picky eater. I can tell you right now, he's not one of the ones chewing on a chair.
6: No, that is true, yeah.
5: Do werewolves work here on the weekend? What goes on during the weekend?
6: You know, during the break, check our Instagram at Covino and Rich.
5: It's ridiculous.
6: I gotta take a picture of this. Like, how is it even a thing?
5: Where someone has talons with crazy nervous energy and they're just picking at them the entire time during the show. Because the rubber, like the arms of our chairs, are demolished every time we come in. So anyway, some crazy, crazy moves. And you know what I always say, Rich, when it comes to this? Like, it's like when Farrah Fawcett died. People sort of forgot. You know why? Because it's the same day Michael Jackson died.
6: Yeah, Diana Rossini was hoping all this news happened like a month ago.
5: Right, right, right. That was the biggest story in the world.
8: Although one of the stories has a little something to do with her today.
5: Yeah, the A.J. Brown one. So, yeah, Miles Garrett to the Rams, A.J. Brown to the Pats, OBJ back to the Giants, which is a, like a fun story for Giants fans. Better than talking about Jackson Dart.
6: I was
5: going to
6: say
5: more.
6: Jackson Dart's like, thank God.
5: I know. You know, it does push Russell Wilson to the back burner here. And mm-hmm. and that's a shame because I know he's sort of his own worst enemy. And I understand his reputation and how cringy he is. But mm-hmm. the dude deserves a little more than that. Like, yeah. and it is. Like,
6: was it that at bats of the Savannah Bananas where he's like, I'm just.
5: That was it.
6: I'm just toast as an
5: that
6: athlete.
5: That was it.
6: It's over.
5: So let us be the show to say, hey, Russell Wilson, you're going to be a great broadcaster, but hell of an NFL career, man. Good for you.
6: Hey, can I tell you something I just saw on one of the TV screens behind this? Because, you know, in the studio, we got FS1 on, we got ESPN, we got every TV's got a different network on. I just saw B-roll of Myles Garrett sacking Brock Purdy, which is what every 49ers fan woke up today seeing this news. They were like, no!
8: You had to hate this.
5: Yeah, Rams just got way better.
6: And, you know, I just want to remind everyone a couple things. We're going to get to a lot today. The NBA finals are set. So many thoughts about that. I have a hypothetical that has to do with a bunch of big movies that came out on this day. I want to talk about which ones are the most influential in your life. So we'll talk some movies. We'll talk, of course, NBA finals, Stanley Cup. We'll talk.
8: Yeah.
6: Dude,
8: my kids are hyped. Stanley Cup final starts tomorrow with the Vegas Knights. Of course, the Golden Knights are now going to take on the Carolina Hurricanes.
6: Hurricane. We're going to get to all that. But of course, Myles Garrett and A.J. Brown, two big deals, the big story. But I want to remind everyone how trades work. Because, Danny, this is not just my team, the 49ers. You see it, I'm sure, for the Raiders or Covino in baseball, the Yanks or anything. People talk about trades as if the GM has total control, meaning I saw a narrative this morning. How did the Niners let this happen? I mean, how did they let it happen? The Rams and Cleveland
5: weren't involved.
6: Yeah, we're in talks. And the idea of maybe the Niners swooping in with some of the, you know, surplus money they had or picks. Maybe the Browns were like, yeah, John Lynch. Yeah, we're good. John Lynch can't force himself on a trade. And that's every sport, every league, everything. So, unfortunately, there are sometimes you just have to sit by and watch someone else in your division make a good deal, and it sucks. Danny G, do the Raiders have control of the moves made by the Chargers and the Chiefs or something?
8: No, I think we're, as fans, we're all just kind of a little jealous of what it must be a Rams fan, because they always say F them picks, and they really go for it. They're always win now mode. And so they get these Pro Bowl players that we all wish we had on our team.
5: On a side note, too, with a resume like his, two-time defensive player of the year, you're seeing the highlights on TV, like Rich just said, had to check his age, too. He's 30 years old, man. He's still got some juice.
6: He's got some gas in the tank.
5: He's got some gas. So, yeah, props, big move. You got to be excited if you're a Rams fan.
8: He must be super happy going to Los Angeles.
5: Oh, hell yeah.
8: You remember, we were on the show and you guys read his letter, remember, when he wanted out of Cleveland?
5: Yeah.
8: And instead, they just gave him a big fat bag of money. So he's hyped today.
6: I mean, and just lifestyle-wise, too, right?
8: Like, and it's nuts. Him and Matthew Stafford are going to be on the same field together. And I saw a stat earlier saying that's the first time a reigning MVP and reigning defensive player of the year are going to be on the field together at the same time.
5: And you missed it, Danny G. Off the air, Rich was just making up stuff, spreading rumors. He's like, and Sam Darnold's coming out of retirement.
6: Not Sam Darnold.
5: I mean,
6: Aaron Donald.
5: Aaron Donald's coming
6: Sam
5: out of
6: retirement. Sam Darnold's, he's fine.
5: Aaron Donald's coming out of retirement. And I'm like, no way, dude. And honestly, I was like, well, would that be how long? It's been 2 years. I thought it was 1 year, but he's been done since.
6: But I'm saying, you know, you never know what could spark some interest, right?
5: 2 years ago.
6: My thought, though, was Myles Garrett. Danny, you nailed another point. Just the lifestyle change. No offense to our friends in Cleveland. We've been there. It's fun. I've had a good fun times in Cleveland again.
5: Cleveland.
6: But I mean, my dad just visited from the East Coast. Great weekend with my dad. And he went up to San Francisco now. He's doing a little West Coast vacation.
5: I mean, if anyone missed our show on Friday, Rich's dad, Greg, played Brainwave with us. Yeah. And you could hear how New York
6: all.
5: Oh, I was very happy to be here.
6: He did say, he's like, I could see why you could get used to 75, 80 degrees and sunny every day.
5: Oh, where's Dan Beyer?
6: 75, 80 and sunny every day. He's coming to Southern California from Cleveland, which is not known for its climate and, you know, beachy fun vibe. So Myles Garrett, he won the day. What a great move for the Rams. Yeah, you give up picks, but what's the chance any of those picks turn out to be Myles Garrett? So, hey, big day. And like you said, stories get buried because of that.
9: He's got a team upgrade, a lifestyle upgrade. Props to him. And yeah, Rich, your Aaron Donald hypothetical. He retired in 2023 after 10 years. So I doubt that'll happen. But it's crazy how they still move forward with big-time players like that. And Dan Beyer gave you the update, too. I wanted to get this right.
6: How can how can the other teams let it happen?
9: Well, in return, it was for Pro Bowler, edge rusher, Jared Verse, right? A 2027 first-round pick. And then the other stuff I thought was being negotiated, but I heard from Beyer that a 2028 first-round pick and a 2029 third-round pick, is that right, Dan Beyer?
10: First round pick in 2027, second round pick in 2028, and third round pick in 2028.
9: Oh, wow. Okay, cool. All right. So, man, that's big, big news. And as those stories continue to break, yeah, you're right, Rich. Russell Wilson takes the back seat. He's now a broadcaster just like that. And you're right. I think the final image of him playing athletic sports is as a Savannah banana, looking overweight, and he got criticized. And congratulations to him,
6: sure,
9: man.
6: The exact way he wanted to go out.
9: But the other side story, too, Danny G, and you already pointed out, is, you know, the whole Diana Rossini-related A.J. Brown story to the Pats.
6: Yeah. Turned out true.
9: Turned out to be the real deal. So, hope you had a great weekend. A San Antonio Spurs sort of weekend. A Myles Garrett to the Rams sort of weekend. A Steve Covino sort of weekend. Because, like I say, you watch sports, you always see things that you never saw before. I've been to a lot of baseball games in my life. I've never seen 13 runs scored in one inning. I went to Sacramento to watch the Yankees A's game, and beautiful day. I wore jeans, Rich, was big mistake, you know, in Sacramento. It was so hot.
6: I said, why do you wear jeans to a ball game?
9: I had jeans on. I woke up. I was like, yeah, you know, is it short weather? Yeah, I'm not sure. Anyway, long story short. 13 runs later.
6: Long story, jeans.
9: Dude, it's like.
8: Long story, short.
9: Yeah, short. You got two touchdowns scored in one inning, and the A's still almost came back. 21 runs scored that game. And
6: did the Yankees get it? I said someone told me they
9: didn't do diddly squat for the rest of the game.
6: Someone told me they got no hit the other eight innings.
9: The rest of the game, they did nothing. No runs scored. Everything. They may have had one more hit just from my own recall.
6: I feel like someone told me they were no hit. Except for one inning where they got 13 runs. And I'm like, that's got to be like a weird game to go to because there you were, like in all your Yankee glory, watching 13 runs.
9: But it was the most glorious inning ever.
6: But what I'm saying is
9: 13 runs scored in one inning.
6: The rest of the game, they didn't have a base runner.
9: But then the A's started coming back after that. Yeah. So a fun time nonetheless, and we hope you enjoyed some games. Maybe a nice barbecue like Rich had, and just an overall nice month because today is the first of the month, June 1st.
6: Here we're into June.
9: As we're already talking football and getting ready for Wednesday. When I woke up today, I was like, yes. And that's the beauty of what went down this week.
6: You said booty.
9: I did not. I said beauty. Oh, get your head out the gutter, man. I did kind of say booty. But that's the beauty of this matchup. You got the biggest star in the league. Are we going to do Wembanyama Wednesday and come in dressed like Wemby?
6: Just all oversized clothes?
8: I was pitching Friday for game two of the finals.
9: Game two?
8: Yeah.
9: Really? Not Wednesday?
8: Well, you guys
9: got a ring to it. Wemby Day Wednesday.
8: I like it, but you got to give the production department time.
9: What do they have to do?
6: Tell them to get on.
9: What do they have
6: Rich,
9: to do? What
6: Rich,
9: are they doing? Writing chairs?
8: Rich, you sound like people that don't understand radio. Like we just go in and push a couple of buttons and it's all ready.
6: Have the voice guy say Wemby Wednesdays, put a little music behind it. There it is.
8: That's not how it works.
9: Oh, but we can pretend Wemby Wednesday.
6: You just do it now.
9: It's a Wemby Wednesday for me because I'm so pumped about this game immediately. Call me whatever you want to call me. Fair-weathered, front-running, excited fan, whatever. I'm not rooting, you know, for the Knicks to win it all, even though I hope they do. I'm just saying I'm so pumped about this matchup that we're going to see. And it's such a contrast
6: when you compare it to how ho-hum you are about the regular season. And that's usually the case, but more so now than ever before. When you think about the regular season, to the excitement level of the greatest star in the NBA, with a great cast of characters, you can't sleep on the Spurs. They're a good team. And the New York Knicks. Dude, this is an NBA Finals we all got to tune into, man. So just when you thought the NBA was flat, they come back and totally redeemed themselves. Dude, I woke up Monday today, this morning, no joke. I was so pumped that it's June 1st, and 2 days from now, we're all going to be watching game one of the NBA Finals, and what a matchup it is, dude.
5: I saw on one of the shows earlier today, it said, where does the Thunder go from here? And the answer is like, I don't know, like on vacation and run it back next year. They were one game away from going back to the Western Conference Finals. They've been there 3 years in a row. Like, what's the,
6: the real answer
5: send,
6: is
5: send Holmgren to Holmgren's, the weight room?
6: I don't know. Holmgren, like, what do you do? You got a big contract player there who doesn't show up in the biggest game of his career. Like, total redemption for Wemby. Wemby put him in his place. The dude scored 4 points. You know, it really was an exposed sort of situation for OKC. So, truthfully, you get that guy in the weight room.
5: But I'm saying, like, other than that, what?
6: But yeah, I mean, you're one game young, away from the NBA Finals.
5: They're way young. They're way fast. Like, you just lost to Wemby, you know, really stepping up over the last couple games.
6: But there is talk of, like, do you get rid of this guy? You have to seriously consider, if you can't compete against Wemby, that's the sole reason pretty much for him being there at this point. If you get dominated, which he did, in the biggest game that counts, do you keep that guy moving forward? That is the buzz. But that's just, like, crazy fan buzz, like reality buzz. Like, you really gonna get rid of that guy?
5: Well, it's like anything when people want to fire a coach or get rid of a player.
6: And can you get rid of that guy? He's got a pretty steep contract.
5: But then I'm saying, like, then what? What's your? Give me another answer.
10: I think it's code for, do they go after Giannis?
5: Code for, is Giannis on the table? Am I fair in saying this? Because I feel like no matter what, there's gonna be people that are contrarians with sports takes
6: from Contraria.
5: It's not a wild sports take, but I'm curious if anyone can remember the last time there was a championship matchup in baseball, football, basketball, hockey, anything, where either outcome was pretty favorable to most people, meaning right now in the NBA.
6: Well, there's no villain in this story, right?
5: If the Knicks win, you get to see Jalen Brunson, hardworking guy, break the Knicks Finals win, you know, winless streak, 50 plus years since the early 70s.
6: Homage to the old guard.
5: Yeah, and like Madison Square Garden is popping. The Knicks haven't had a champion. Again,
6: revenge from 99.
5: No one. Most people listening may have been a little kid, because unless you're, you know, we have older listeners, but anyone like 50 or younger has never seen it, right? So it's either the Knicks.
6: Shout out to Ebenezer.
5: So anyone under 50,
6: shout out to Abraham,
5: has never seen the Knicks win. But then you could say on the other side of things, there's no more likable guy than watching the emotional Wemby. So when he was getting all emotional after that win.
6: I love watching this dude play.
5: And you could say, wow, this could be NBA Finals victory number one.
6: Not to state the obvious too, Rich. Like, that's the you love watching Wemby play. Again, talk about contrast. Think of the criticisms. No shade and no hate on SGA. Dude's an amazing player, but I don't think the general public wanted to see that style of play in the NBA Finals. Damn. So you got what you wanted.
5: But you look at Wemby and you could say, well, is this NBA Finals win number one in the beginning of what could be a Hall of Fame legendary career? Yeah.
6: How many buddies of yours hit you up over the weekend saying, when all said and done, he might be the GOAT? He might put the whole Jordan LeBron conversation to rest, and it could all start with this series.
5: Got to start at one, though.
6: Yeah.
5: Got to start at one. I mean, it's not easy to get back. You win now, you know, that Western Conference is pretty competitive, right? I mean, it's a better conference. So I look at it like, could this be Wemby step one in a few, right? Because what is it? It's always going to be compared to Jordan and Kobe and LeBron and, you know, the big name. So if Wemby is going to be in that conversation down the line, this is opportunity to win one way earlier than all those other guys.
6: Amazing.
5: So, you know, Wemby or the beautiful story of the Knicks. I can't remember another matchup where I'm like, either team.
6: Coming from the East Coast.
5: Either team? I don't
6: personally,
5: know.
6: Yeah, I'm with you as far as like general storyline and overall consensus, painting in broad strokes.
9: personally, being from the East Coast and having friends and family members that root for the Knicks, that's obviously where I'm leaning.
6: Oh, was it?
9: But as far as like just wanting to see a great matchup, I'm so pumped.
6: I think I could give you one. Was 2016 when the Cubs won the series? Didn't they play the Cleveland Indians, now Guardians?
10: Yes.
6: That was one where it's like, all right, if the Cubbies don't win, man, the Cleveland Indians, major league, long drought as well. So that was the last time I remember thinking, this is a no-lose. I think the NBA is in a no-lose scenario here. Either it's the beginning of Wemby Mania or the Knicks are this major market feel-good story. Yeah. The drought's over. I can't tell you the last time I'm you know, Super Bowl history, I feel like there's always been like a Manning or a Montana or a Brady or someone where it's like, yeah, they've had enough.
9: And it is such a cool story.
6: We got Mahomes fatigue real quick too.
9: No, people are, this is Wemby Mania. This is what it is right now. It's very, very cool. And we're here for it. So we'll get you pumped. That starts on Wednesday. And then you come in today, you have all these football moves. You can't ask for more than that, man. So it's an exciting, exciting few days in the world of sports. And your feedback at 877-99 on Fox.
8: And some CNR breaking news. I just was texting with Ricky.
9: Yeah.
8: He's going to help me tonight to turn that around in 24 hours.
9: Now I got to go to Russ Dress for Less to buy some oversized Wemby t-shirt.
8: I put in the Rich Davis emergency text.
6: You told Ricky I told him it would take him, 5 minutes?
8: It's not going to take him 5 minutes.
6: Wednesday. Ricky, done.
9: I love how you downplay the skillful expertise of Ricky, the production guy.
6: I love doing that to editing guys. Like our video guy Spot, I'm like,
9: it's gonna take you 2 minutes.
6: I was like, Spot, what, you can edit that video like a minute? He's like, you know that takes like an hour plus to edit. I'm like, what does it take you, like five minutes?
8: No wonder Spotty wants to always punch you in your Adam's apple.
9: Exactly.
8: So we will do a Wemby Wednesday.
6: Dude, Spot, right. Make a video of that. What does it take you, 5 minutes?
9: A Wemby Wednesday.
11: What is that, like 3 minutes?
6: Go grab your dude wipes, go on the bowl. You'll be done editing that by the time you're done.
9: You hear that, Sam? That means you got to buy some oversized Star Wars looking outfit.
11: What is that, like 30 seconds it takes you?
9: Because Wemby shows up in his sandals and like an oversized nightgown.
8: Yeah.
11: A tunic.
9: Yeah. So maybe we'll do that. We'll do that on Wednesday just for fun.
6: Hey, dude, I'm looking back. I'm much like Dan Beyer, a Super Bowl savant.
9: Okay.
6: And I was trying to, because I'm one of the, it's like one of those weird things. Like
9: you say savant. I say Dustin Hoffman and Rain Man.
6: Yeah, that's true. I'm looking back at Super Bowls and there's always been one team in the matchup where it's like, meh. But I was thinking maybe the closest was Burrow and the Bengals against Stafford getting a chance with the Rams. And it was like, oh, Stafford's a good story, but Burrow's a good story.
9: You know what's funny, though, Rich? Can I pause just for one second? Because it deals with this.
6: Yeah.
9: Here we are really pumped about the Knicks-Spurs matchup. And I know that's where you're going.
6: Yeah.
9: Like, man, it's a win-win when you think about it. Most of the world really kind of hates New York when you think about it. I don't know if we're as accurate as we think we are. Because we're like, the Knicks, man, everybody loves them. But there's a lot of people in the middle of the country listening right now. They're like, F New York. You think I give a diddly squat about New York?
6: No, but I just think the Knicks they're not the Yankees the Giants or something.
9: I think so too, but I don't know if we're like dead on accurate.
6: DB, your thoughts?
10: I think that Covino's point is fair, that I don't think that America has fallen in love with the Knicks as a whole.
9: But they're not hateable?
10: Yeah, they're not like with the NBA. I think it's the Lakers. I think that exactly, like, you're right. Like, it's not like the Yankees,
9: but good call.
10: I do think that it is tough to warm up. I think much of the Midwest of the country that isn't Oklahoma City or San Antonio has kind of moved on from the NBA period, but that's a completely different story.
9: You know, that's another thing. The ratings for this will be really interesting.
10: Yes.
9: That's really interesting.
6: I mean, you got a big market. I don't know. I think
9: you have like a flat season. Mm. Look, maybe we're prisoners of the New York moment, Rich. And, you know, it's also our job to get people hyped at the same time. But no, it's coming from a genuine place. We are really pumped about it.
6: Yeah.
9: So your thoughts. I want to get to them.
10: I do think that this Spurs team is different because of Wemby than all of the other previous Spurs teams. So we can't use them as an example of, San Antonio doesn't draw, because Wemby is by far and away the draw.
6: Yeah, Wemby's the draw. As much as Tim Duncan is one of the greatest players of all time, he was not the draw that Wemby is right now.
10: Yeah, correct.
6: Same with the Admiral for that one in the beginning. So,
9: I mean, the big fundamental didn't necessarily bring the fun.
6: Well, I know you had your Ginobili foam finger, though.
9: Yeah, they weren't that type of team. This is an exciting team. So your thoughts, I want to go to your thoughts at 877-99 on Fox. And we got more stories to tell. We got a very special Monday edition of Big Poppy Trivia for baseball trivia and prizes here on the show. And Rich has some pop culture stuff we got to get to.
6: Well, no, there's a movie question I have for you guys. So we'll get to some movies.
9: Okay.
6: We'll talk more about the NFL moves today. And the NBA Finals, your thoughts. Right now, by the way, for the record, for the gambling men and women out there, Vegas has the Spurs at a 67% chance of winning. Knicks plus 175, Spurs minus 200 or 210 in certain places. So the Spurs are the favorite. Not a heavy favorite, but the Spurs are the favorite going into the NBA Finals, with Wemby, of course, being the MVP. So that is what Vegas is saying. What do you think? Are you fired up? Am I wrong by saying this the first time in a long time that there's a championship in any sport where both have a pretty sweet outcome?
9: I mean, I feel the same way. But again, we're very jaded. We'll see what people say because we are nationwide, and always a pleasure to be here. Covino and Rich on Fox Sports Radio. Your phone calls and feedback, plus some pop culture nonsense here on the show.
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8: 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Danny G is on the phones at 877-99 on Fox. Great to see Dan Beyer. He's got that glow like he's Bruce Leroy. Fresh off the golf course. Glowing. Got the aura today. Look at him. That Carmel glow about him. Dan Beyer's got your updates in just a few minutes. We're Covino and Rich and had a nice weekend. Super pumped about the NBA Finals. That's the truth. And I was trying to figure out why Big Poppy's stopping by today, Rich. And the reason is because he has prizes to give away with baseball trivia and T-shirts to give out, even though it's a no tarps sort of vibe.
11: Yeah.
8: But we already have the last one standing. His name is Vanilla Ice. So Vanilla Ice is the last one
11: standing. He'll perform for anyone, as he said. So kindly, right?
8: Yeah. Even though Trump is trying to cancel that whole festival, or he's crying about
11: that. It's going to be one big Vanilla Ice party.
8: Vanilla Ice is the last one standing.
11: Yo, VIP.
8: So we're going to do Big Poppy trivia. But taking your phone calls now. So many questions. Obviously, there's big NFL news, right? Myles Garrett to the Rams. We already talked about that.
11: Which is a bigger impact? Think about that. Let's take a phone call. But I posed the question, was there ever a time where a championship series seemed to be a no-lose? Like, hey, Wemby and the Spurs win, it's the beginning of a franchise dynasty, possibly, that's great for the league, right?
8: But we're also assuming that people are excited about the Knicks the way we are.
11: I think there is some electricity about what's going on there.
8: Because, I think so, too.
11: Listen,
8: Remember how the algorithms work, too. Algorithm just feeds you things you want to see and feel. So you're thinking, or we're thinking, man, everyone loves the Knicks.
11: I dare say.
12: But I'm a West Coaster, and I'm excited about
8: all
12: the
8: right,
12: Knicks.
8: All right, well, that's fair, yeah.
12: Both teams are very likable.
11: Dare I say, if you're a NFL fan, you could hate the Cowboys, but we could all agree that when the Cowboys are in the mix and competitive, it's better for football.
12: 100%.
11: Right? I mean, because then you love when they lose or you love when they win, like depending on if you love them or hate them.

0: if the Cowboys are irrelevant, it's sort of like, ugh. And I think the Knicks being relevant in the Eastern Conference of the NBA is just good for the league. And I think we're looking at a matchup where whatever happens, there's a fun, really nice storyline.
1: And by the way, both teams got what they wanted. The Knicks were saying, we want Wemby. Mm-hmm. And the Spurs fans were saying, we want the Knicks. We want Brunson.
0: You know, I thought of one. The Rock versus Hulk Hogan, WrestleMania 18. I know it's a dumb example, but you remember when the whole crowd was like cheering for the Hulkster, but The Rock was like the guy?
1: Yeah.
0: Very rarely is there a matchup where you're like, either way, it's good.
1: They
0: it's
1: highlight
0: cool.
1: that in the Hulkster documentary on Netflix when you're done watching The Burrows, which, by the way, is not a bad show.
0: I watched season two of Four Seasons. I know you don't watch that, do you?
1: That good or not?
0: Yeah, I like it.
1: All right. Well, we hope you watched whatever and enjoyed it.
2: That's confusing.
0: I know.
1: Backrooms was number one in the movies over the weekend, and Obsession was number two. Star Wars number three, Michael number four. So whatever it is you watched, hope you enjoyed it. Maybe a good game like I did. Let's go to the phones now to see what you think about Wednesday. 877-99 on Fox. Word on the streets, we're going to do a Wembignana Wednesday. So we'll come in dressed like Wemby, and we'll have some fun with that. Who do we got, Danny G?
3: Let's go to Texas. John wants to weigh in on Wemby.
1: Texas John, what up, buddy?
4: What's going on, guys? Hey, real quick, if I know one of you is a kind of born, I guess a Mexican kind of guy. Wemby looking like he was wearing a vata on game seven or game six there. Looking nice as what women wear to bed, like pajama tops.
1: No, it's like what my mom wears. She goes to bed like Ebenezer Scrooge.
0: And by the way, that's Camino, the kind of Mexican guy.
1: No, the born again Mexican.
3: It's got to be racist.
4: Born again Mexican guy. I got the Spurs in five. The only way they lose is if they do not treat Brunson like how they treated SGA.
0: Yeah.
4: I think if they kind of fall asleep on that one, they're screwed because ain't no way Wemby going to let Cat get anything shooting any threes or anything like that. That's all I got, guys. Go Cowboys, go Spurs.
1: Hey, there's a side story. Speaking of Carl Anthony Towns, right, who's arguably one of the best three-point big guys out there, right? That's going to be a fun battle to watch, especially after watching Holmgren play like ass. There's a cool side story where Carl Anthony Towns was always a Knicks fan. Do you know why? Like, is this common knowledge because of Linsanity? Dude?
3: Yeah, I think we've all been seeing that clip float
1: this
3: around.
1: Yeah, clip went around, and it's so cool. Like, he was such a Jeremy Lin guy, right? And Linsanity won him over. So he was like a Knicks dude from the get-go as a kid because he loved that story. And then recently, Jeremy Lin, you know, a lot of the old players, once a Knick, always a Knick, from Marbury to Lin to all the Ewings and Starks of the world. They're talking to Jeremy Lin, and he's going shopping for a jersey, and he goes out and picks a Carl Anthony Towns jersey.
0: Oh, that's
1: and
0: cool.
1: There's that mutual respect, and it meant the world to Carl Anthony Towns, and he's so pumped to be playing in front of all those dudes, especially like a Lin.
0: Stop it, dude. You're going to make me cry like Wemby after game seven.
1: Well, there's so many great, cool storylines here.
0: I love
1: here.
0: It. Yeah. Hey, you know what? You said it. We don't need to reiterate it again, but for a season that was sort of like, meh, the playoffs and now the finals, the NBA, I was wrong. I mean, let's go. Let's do this. Now, let's go to an update with Dan Byers. See what's going on in the world. DB, how are you, my friends?
5: Giving you the details of these deals that went down today. The Rams acquiring Myles Garrett in the trade with the Cleveland Browns. Cleveland will get a first-round pick in 2027, a second-round pick in 2028, and a third-round pick in 2029, plus defensive end Jared Verse. Verse was the Rams' first-round pick in 2024. Garrett waived his no-trade clause to allow that deal to happen. The other trade that went down, the Eagles send wide receiver A.J. Brown to the Patriots. Brown's going to wear number one in New England, maybe fittingly so that the Patriots gave up a number one for him, a first-round pick in 2028, a fifth-round pick in 2027. Will also go to Philadelphia as part of the trade. Giants are signing wide receiver Odell Beckham Jr. It'll be his second go-around with the team. He hasn't played in an NFL game since 2024. Giants also signed a couple of other wide receivers, Braxton Berrios and Juju Smith-Schuster, signed with New York. While free agent quarterback Russell Wilson, formerly of the Giants, is signing a deal with CBS to be an analyst on their pregame show, The NFL Today. Hall of Fame player and former Patriots head coach Raymond Berry has died at the age of 93. Some news from the Women's College World Series as Texas swept a doubleheader from Tennessee as the defending champion Longhorns are back in the championship series. Reds have placed shortstop Ellie De La Cruz on the 10-day injured list with a hamstring strain, while Serena Williams is going to be back playing professional tennis. After a four-year hiatus, the 44-year-old Williams announced she will play in a doubles event on the grass courts at the HSBC Championships in London starting next week. No word if she'll compete at Wimbledon. Right now at the French Open, 19-seeded American Francis Tiafoe is up 1-0 and serving for the match in his fourth-round match against Italy's Matteo Arnaldi. Earlier today, Aryna Sabalenka ousted Naomi Osaka in fourth-round play on the women's side in straight sets. Guys, back to you.
1: Thank you, DB.
0: A lot, man. Thank you, Dan Beyer.
1: Now, A.J. Brown, you know, third team. Really productive, you know, early on in Tennessee. Philadelphia had two almost 1,500-yard seasons. The last two just broke 1,000, so I wonder at the age of 28. I feel like A.J. Brown in my mind is older. Does anyone else feel that way? Like, I would have said, like 30, like early 30s, 28 years old. So A.J. Brown, a lot of gas in the tank. He's just such a big, strong guy. He feels like different to me, right? So do you think he gets back to that 13, 1,400-yard type of season with his new squad or what? I don't know. Sometimes when a receiver dips off, Danny G, that's sort of like...
0: I'd say at 28, he's sort of at that borderline age of like...
3: Yeah.
0: He's not falling off yet. I would say closer, you know, 30-ish, you start falling off a little bit, losing a step.
3: And he's essentially taking Diggs' spot there for the Patriots, and Diggs had a lot of production.
1: I think he gets those numbers...
0: It just depends how healthy it is. I know it's a corny answer, but...
1: Numbers back up. Listen, I can't be talking about age at all when my team is relying on Mike Evans. Which, by the way, I think will be good for the 49ers. But again, I can't be the one.
0: You say you can't be talking about age when you're 65 years old. Yeah, that's what I thought you were going to say. 65. I didn't know what you were going to say.
1: Please. Hey, your thoughts on everything going on with the NBA Finals, all these trades Dan Beyer's talking about. We're open here. Let's go. 877-99 on Fox. And coming up, we are going to play Big Poppy Trivia. And today just happens to be a weird day where I think there's five very influential movies or TV shows that debuted. And I want to know if you think like one of them doesn't belong or one's more influential than the other. I feel like I want to ask you guys.
0: Speaking of weird, you were right, by the way. I was at the game sometimes, you know, you're a few beers in and you lose focus of what's going on, actually.
1: Yep.
0: The Yankees scored 13 runs in that one inning.
1: And they didn't
0: have another hit afterward. Dan Beyer confirmed it. I remember they had men on base, but it was a walk. They didn't get another hit or run after that.
1: So
0: you're right. That was really weird.
1: You went to a game that you'll never see again in your life.
0: Never. That's insane.
1: If just put that perspective again, guys. A 9-inning baseball game. 8 innings where the Yankees didn't get one hit. 0 hits. 8 innings. One of those 9 innings, though, 13 runs.
2: Yeah, we know hit the Yankees. For 8 innings.
1: Yeah, for 8 innings.
2: One inning.
0: One inning, 13 runs. How does that... That's insane when you think about it. Speaking of weird, Rich, very weird you were right about that.
1: That's like Little League or grown men's softball where you're on the field and you're like, yeah, when is this going to end?
0: There was one hell of an inning.
1: Like,
0: man.
1: Imagine being in the right field for the A's where that's going down. Like, that's a miserable feeling.
0: It was crazy.
1: So,
0: dude.
1: Hey, hopefully you enjoyed your weekend. We'll take all your feedback and a fun hypothetical next right here on a fun Monday, Covino and Rich.
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1: I thought of like the worst idea possible.
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1: Let's talk about...
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0: All right, live from the Fox Sports Radio studios in LA, it's Covino and Rich. And we're super pumped about Wednesday NBA Finals. It's a rematch from 1999, and we take you back to 99, partying like it's 1999, on Overpromised, episode 141. Where were you? What were we up to?
2: What'd your hairline look like?
0: Yeah, what was going on in the world of sports and pop culture? We go over that and more on Overpromise. Brand new episode at Covino and Rich FSR on YouTube. 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Hey, guys.
1: I bet you most of us might not even have had a cell phone in 1999. That was the time where it was like a 50-50 thing. I think the stat was like in the year 2000, 40-something percent of people had mobile devices.
0: You had that Zach Morris one, right?
1: I did not. My first was the StarTech. Remember the StarTech?
0: The Start. Well, we talk about that on Overpromise. So check it out after the show. Out. Brand new episode is up and available at Covino and Rich FSR. And now it's time for our tire rack play of the day. Both New York baseball teams made noise yesterday. I was there for that 13-run inning, but none bigger than your Mets and Juan Soto.
3: Now the pitch to Soto. Swing and a drive. Well hit right center. This is a grand salami. Ooh. Into the Mets bullpen in right field to the left of the 370 mark.
1: Great. Thank you, Howie Rose. Baloney. That is the Mets beating the Marlins 10-1 courtesy of Mets Radio Network. Tyrax play of the day. Juan Soto heating up. Some of the young Mets are playing well. The Mets are... five games out of the wild card. I know that sounds ridiculous, but all the teams that were playing really well, Covino, are settling down, and the Mets are playing a little better. So with like, you got more than 100 games left in the season, nothing's over yet. Again, Tire Rack play of the day. 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And like I said, the AL is going to start to get better and the NL will start to slip just mathematically. So if you are a Mets fan or a team that's struggling, like it's not over because right now the stat is still that there's only five teams in the AL over 500.
4: Well, you say that now, but I remember when you were in that, what was it, 11-game losing streak and you wanted to kill yourself?
0: No, it's more than that.
4: It was more, right?
0: Wasn't it 13 games?
1: The Mets...
0: Hold on, they've
1: won four in a row. Soto is really embracing these young kids. Know what the real test will be? When Lindor, Luis Robert Jr., Polanco, if any of these guys come back, like, will they fit in?
4: Remember you wanted to fire everybody?
1: Dude, it's like Soto and the youngsters, really. It's like all the payroll money, all those guys are hurt.
0: It was a 12-game losing streak. It ended at 13. Yeah, they won that 13th hallelujah. Game. So, yeah, they're actually doing a lot better than...
1: They'll get back to if they get back to 500 in the next month.
0: That's huge.
1: That's the goal. And then you just got to get hot, rip off like 10 in a row, 8 out of 10 at some point. And
0: when you think about how bad they were, we're going to talk more baseball later. And of course, Big Poppy trivia.
1: Oh, speaking of baseball, you were at that Yankees game where they scored 13 runs in one inning, but got no hit the other 8 innings.
0: Shout out to our boy Jaime Tavares. He had sweet, sweet seats for me, man.
1: We were like second row behind the dugout.
0: Yeah, it was really nice.
1: Work harder, you'll get front row.
0: Yeah.
1: Our buddy Mike in Cincinnati hit us up on the in-show thread.
4: Who?
1: And he said...
0: Mike, Cincinnati.
1: He said that you are the answer. That game might be the answer to a trivia question years from now. Like, there was a game where a team got no hit except for one inning where they scored 13 runs. Who did the Yankees play against? And people would be like, wait... The Sacramento, there's like layers. There's layers to why it was so unique, right? It's like a temporary home for a team. So you had a cool game, right?
0: Yeah, it was very, very cool. And you know they play at that River Cats minor league stadium in Sacramento, so even cooler experience at the small ballpark. So a really nice weekend. And Rich, speaking of big movie weekend, I know you want to talk some movies.
1: Yeah, there's a lot of big movies that came out on this day, and I'm going to give you guys a little quiz. We'll have some fun, talk a little movies, then of course back to some NBA, back to some football. But by the way, over the weekend, Mandalorian and Grogu dipped off big. They're saying that movie's going to lose
0: third
1: money
0: place.
1: Now.
0: Yeah.
1: Lose money for Disney. So, all right, we'll talk some movies, some NFL, some NBA, all coming up right here. Covino and Rich having fun on a Monday. Fox Sports Radio.
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13: 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Fires the first in time. And at long last, the Longhorns have their softball national championship. And the trophy is headed to the 40 acres. 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
14: 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And then there were three. Texas wins two today to eliminate Tennessee and advance to the championship series. They await the winner of this Alabama-Texas Tech showdown tonight. Alabama, little house money. Tech's got to beat them twice, but Tech a little extra motivation after seeing what Texas did, maybe setting up a championship series rematch, and maybe some pitchers that are a little bit more rested with the way that Jerry Glasgow has used this staff.
15: Well, I think that's the biggest difference this year from last year. Nyjah Kennedy was the one that carried the team, and this year, Caitlin Terry and her have been a 1-2 punch, and they really build off each other. In fact, he uses them in the game multiple times, back and forth, back and forth. And so I think they're going to be able to be a lot more deep this year.
14: Now, we saw Jerry Glasgow, as the kids might say, deep in his bag last night when it came to moving around Caitlin Terry and Nyjah Kennedy in the lineup. Meanwhile, Patrick Murphy has been able to ride his ace. Jocelyn Brisky has been, in a word, in a zone.
16: She's been fresh. She looks like she could go forever. It's just been so fun to watch, and especially with the no walks. It's very difficult to get people out nowadays. I don't care who it is. But to do it by not walking anybody and only giving up one run in the process is even more amazing. And I think if you played softball in college, you guys realize that's difficult to do.
15: Well, and that's why it's so important to stay in the winner's bracket. He talks about Jocelyn Brisky, first team All-American, and has been dealing all year in the circle. She's a big reason why Alabama was the number one seed. But the fact that she's rested is absolutely huge. And to me, what stands out is the fact that she goes straight at hitters. She has no walks in 14 innings of work here and 15 Ks. So she's big on strikeouts. She's big on swings and misses. The only thing she's going to have to be careful is she's got to keep the ball in the ballpark. When she lifts it, the ball goes out. She's only given seven hits, but three of them have been home runs.
14: 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Here's to the early risers, the go-getters. 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Wrangler for the ride of life. Yeah, you heard the pitching matchup for Alabama. It will be Jocelyn Brisky at 25-3 on the season, and she'll square off at least to start this with Caitlin Terry. So let's give you the starting lineup for Alabama. They are the home team here tonight. Jenna Young, who is 5-for-5 in the Women's College World Series. That's 1,000. That's good. She'll lead off and play second base. Well, bat second and play first. She had a home run here. Alexis Papillo's only hit is a home run. She'll hit third and be the DP. Marley Giles in the cleanup spot as the catcher, with Anna Roman batting fifth and playing right field. Talented Audrey Vandegrift out in left field. She's been Bama's leading hitter in the postseason. Embry Taylor, the freshman, will bat seventh and play third, with Salen Hawkins playing short and batting eighth. And for Alabama, the senior Kristen White will bat ninth. For Jerry Glasgow's Red Raiders, it'll be the Florida transfer, Mia Williams, leading it off. Boy, what a day she had here yesterday, including a home run, a couple of doubles. Every time something happened for Texas Tech, she was in the middle of it. Maya Davis will bat second and play center field, with Lauren Allred in the three-hole and playing right field. Jackie List, the Carbondale Saluki transfer, in the cleanup spot at first, with Taylor Pannell batting fifth and playing third base. There's Caitlin Terry. She's getting the start in the circle, but she'll also hit sixth. Had that RBI double last, or the double that started the rally for Texas Tech in the ninth inning to beat UCLA last night. Jasmine Burns will get the start behind the plate. She'll bat seventh. Haley Toney, who had her first two hits of the Women's College World Series last night, hitting eighth and playing short. Nyjah Kennedy will start as the DP and hit ninth, with Logan Holloman in that flex and playing left field, which is oh so important in a Jerry Glasgow lineup. What do you make, Leah Amico, of the decision to go with Caitlin Terry here to start this game over Nyjah Kennedy?
15: Well, I think when you look through the numbers and the percentages, the average is lower for the hitters for Alabama against lefties. And one of the things that I think he's looking at is the fast start they've gotten against both their games. When they won, it was the first inning when they scored. And so UCLA, they went up with a run in the first inning, and then against Nebraska, three-run home run right off the start.
14: So Texas Tech takes the field. I think I had mistakenly said Alabama would be the home team. My apologies. Tech is the home team here tonight for game one, which, well, you kind of have it a little different feel. Makes you feel a little better knowing you'll have that last at bat, especially with how this team has been the cardiac kids of the postseason, dating all the way back to that Lubbock Regional when they were down to their final out and rallied from seven runs down to beat Ole Miss, stay in the winner's bracket, and eventually roll through the Lubbock Regional. They rolled through Supers. And after a little hiccup here, Leah, they find themselves two wins away from a return trip to the championship series. You couldn't ask for more of an opportunity.
15: And Coach Glasgow talked about that run and that comeback, which has really made history. No other team has done it from that deficit. And they were able to come back and win and then move on. And obviously they're here now fighting for the right to be in the national championship game. And I think it's just a matter of not that belief changed them. He said they're not the same team they were before that happened.
14: 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Caitlin Terry rocks and fires. Jenna Young takes ball one up and away. Left-handed hitting second baseman. Junior digs back in. Out of Wind Street, Iowa. 1-0 is high from Terry, ball two. She, Jenna Young, second baseman leading off for Alabama, has been absolutely unstoppable in this Women's College World Series. She's hitting .522 in the postseason, and she's 5-for-5 in the WCWS. She takes strike one on the inside corner. How about this, Leah? 5-for-5 with 4 runs scored. And she's drawn 2 walks. So every time she's been at the plate, she's reached.
15: She's seeing it so big right now, and really all of her contact has been solid.
14: 2-1 count in this lefty-lefty matchup. It's popped up. Did they finally get her out? Left side, Taylor Panel. Just in foul territory. Next to the third base bag, makes the catch, and there's one away. Jenna Young is human.
15: Well, and Caitlin Terry is going to be that type of a pitcher. She's a lefty, and she's going to spin the ball. She has rise, ball, drop, curve. Off speed, she has it all, but man, she locates so well, and she got behind, but she'll come right at you.
14: There's Brooke Wells. First pitch strike for the Houston transfer by way of Round Rock, Texas. Was a second team All-American according to Softball America this year, first team All-SEC performer. First baseman takes the ball a little bit up. One ball and a strike. Had a moment here in the Women's College World Series with her 3-run homer against UCLA that gave Bama the lead in the bottom of the sixth inning. 1-1 is a little bit up. 2 balls and a strike.
15: You start to see early in the game how the strike zone is being established, figuring out what's being called behind the plate. And as hitters, pitchers, everybody's kind of watching that to see.
14: A 2-ball, 1-strike count to the right-handed hitting Wells, who fouls that one off to the right side. That bounces right off the LED scoreboard that is on the front-facing concrete of the upper deck. Doesn't look like it broke anything. All the lights look functional. 2 balls and 2 strikes. Bama fans already in a frenzy, standing, shaking their pom-poms. And they watch Wells take strike 3 on a perfect pitch over the outer edge, 2 away.
15: Well, and Caitlin Terry is going to spin the ball away from a right-handed hitter by using her screwball. That's something they're not used to seeing. They don't see a lot of lefties, but especially that screwball and the way it breaks. Looks like it's going to be outside and ends up catching the corner.
14: Here's Alexis Papillo. First pitch in for a strike. We've talked a lot about the impressive nature of Papillo's gains in the weight room. Patrick Murphy telling us on the first day of the Women's College World Series, how she set a new personal record and a softball mark with her pitch as she swings through the 0-1 pitch for strike two. What he failed to leave out is she completely changed her body, lost 40 pounds heading into the season, but has kept that power-packed punch with 20 home runs, including a home run here this weekend. 0-2 pitch, though, is fouled back towards us.
15: When she struck out 3 times against Jordy Fromm and Nebraska.
14: Looking twice, right?
15: Yeah, and just didn't look good. She wasn't seeing it. The times that she got caught looking was the changeup. So we'll see if Caitlin Terry will go to her changeup. Sometimes they feel like other stuff's working. They'll hold that pitch back.
14: She's only had the one hit in the World Series and has K'd 4 times. She hits this one hard to the right side. Easy play for Mia Williams. Couple steps to her left. Gloves, throws, gets her, inning over. How about that start for Caitlin Terry? 3 up and 3 down. We head to the bottom of the first inning. in semifinal, I guess number three on the day. Texas 1-2 to eliminate Tennessee and move on to the Champ Series. Alabama and Tech scoreless as we head to the bottom of the first inning. From the Westwood One NCAA Radio Network, this is the Women's College World Series.
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14: World Series is on Westwood One and your Alexa. 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Three up and three down for Caitlin Terry. Top of the first inning, Tech heads to the plate. Will be Mia Williams, Maya Davis, and Lauren Allred against Jocelyn Brisky, who had won 27 games combined in her first two seasons. She was 27-19. Her ERA last year hovered around 2.99. She struggled with walks. She struggled with not finishing appearances. And then she developed a drop ball, Leah Amico, and everything changed for the All-American, who has had a career year, 24-3 record, 1.35 ERA. She's been special in the postseason.
15: Yeah, she didn't even have a drop before. Went to college and said quickly it became her best pitch.
14: Mia Williams digs in against the righty and fouls it back. You won't find much history between these two programs because this is only the third time that Texas Tech and Alabama have played each other in the program's history. No one pitch to Mia is an off-speed that's lifted pretty deep to left field, racing towards the wall, leaping, and watching it fly over the wall in foul territory. It's Vandegrift.
15: Well, the first two pitches, first one up and high and ends up being a foul ball. And the second one is an off speed that floats up in the upper half. And I tell you, if she's going to be putting pitches there, you're going to be in trouble because that ball, especially with Mia Williams, is going to go out of here.
14: The 0-2 pitch, Mia swings and misses, blew it right by her, 68 miles an hour. Up and out of the zone, she chased the rise one away.
15: Well, good location. By getting ahead 0-2, you look at that ball that went over foul, just a long strike, and then she goes up higher.
14: Here's Maya Davis. I said Mia Williams has been in the middle of everything as that first pitch misses low and away for ball one. I think the same can be said for Maya Williams. 440 average on the season. That's second on the team. Maya Davis, excuse me. 457 in the postseason. She's 7-for-13 in the Women's College World Series, and she fouls this one back towards Larry Costigan, our producer. Unable to make a play because we didn't get the hop. One ball and a strike. 7 hits so far in the Women's College World Series. On the season, that is a Texas Tech record for runs. She scored 91, nearly gets hit by that 1-1 pitch that's up in.
15: Well, Texas Tech, they're known for their

0: bats. They have a lot of power. They have speed. Getting people on, they had 11 walks in the last two games. So they have a good eye when they're at the plate.
1: 2-1 pitch out of the plate. Let me correct myself. I said runs. Hits. She has 7 hits. So Maya Davis this year, 98 hits for the Red Raiders, which is a single season record for Texas Tech. By the way, every offensive record for Texas Tech has been broken this year.
0: She's so good, though. She gets on base. She has tons of speed, but really good hands.
1: 2-2 pitch to the center fielder. Oh, my goodness. That is just perfect. Cold strike 3. Right on the lower edge of the inside quarter, unhittable, 2 away.
0: Well, as a hitter, you know that Brisky is not going to walk you. This pitch, she thinks it's a little bit low, but it breaks at the knees. She is one of the best pitchers with the most vertical drop and movement.
1: First pitch to Lauren Ulrich. Check swing, I didn't mean to. Fouled off well out of play. Scoreless game, bottom of the first inning. The first two innings this season, just every start. Jocelyn Brisky, 80 strikeouts to 1 walk. The 0-1 is in for strike 2. Just pounds the zone. No balls and 2 strikes. Allred, the left-handed hitting right fielder, swings an inside-out swing, fouls it off.
0: We know as a team this year, Alabama really just took to the weight room. It was led by Alexis Papillo, but everybody's been focused on that. And one of the things about not only working on the mental game for Jocelyn Brisky, they talked about Patrick Murphy told us she got in the best shape of her life over the summer so she could be better her junior year.
1: The 0-2, called strike 3. 3 up, 3 down, Jocelyn Brisky. Have a postseason. 3 more strikeouts on the season now. That's 216. She has struck out 41 in the NCAA tournament and now 18 in the Women's College World Series in just 15 innings. We head to the second, scoreless in Oklahoma City. 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
1: 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Scoreless as we head to the second inning. How about Jocelyn Brisky? 3 up and 3 down, 2 of those caught looking. That's something special.
0: What a start. I mean, really, for her. And I think if she can be efficient, that's the key, right? We know last two games she's had really good starts, got hit up a little bit, a couple home runs she gave up against UCLA in the third inning. But otherwise, I really just like how she's just continuing. I'm sure she's gaining more experience as she goes and having more wisdom to face these hitters.
1: It will be for Alabama. They're 4, 5, and 6 hitters. Giles, Roman, and Vandegrift. Boy, Marley Giles had herself a game against UCLA, against Nebraska. basket, didn't she? She had four runs batted in, including a first-inning three-run homer that set the tone. There's strike one.
0: Well, she's been consistent this year, and actually, this is the first game she's flipped to this four spot. She's been hitting five, but they chose to put the freshman, Anna Roman, who's been struggling a little bit, behind her.
1: 0-1, fouled off. Neither team has a hit or a base runner yet. And of the six batters that have come to the plate, four of them have struck out, and three of those four have been caught looking. No balls and two strikes to the right-handed hitting Alabama catcher. Giles takes it low and away.
0: Well, and she's been really consistent for them. Somebody that really didn't become an everyday starter until this season. She really split a lot. And with that, her batting average jumped 100 points, hitting .381 coming into the game tonight.
1: It's big time. It's about that weight room improvement as the 1-2 misses up 2-2. Though, as Marley told us, she won't be bragging too much about PRs or anything of that nature. Hers postseason was a lot about getting healthy, body maintenance, and being ready to go throughout the season when needed. The 2-2 pitch, Giles bounces it to third. Off the glove of the diving third baseman, Pannell, and into left field. Taylor Pannell was drawn in, dove to her left, it shot off her glove, and didn't even give Tony a chance at short to try to make a play to save it.
0: Well, and defense was already back, and really, Pannell was almost in the 5-6 hole, so she dives, but just a hard hit ball opposite way and allows Giles enough time as that ball ricocheted off.
1: First runner of the game, guess we can call that an infield single, as Anna Roman takes ball one up high. I know that most of the talk, and it should, centers around what we've seen from Jocelyn Briskey in the circle, but how about Marley Giles now? 3-for-5 in this Women's College World Series. The 1-0 pitch is hit hard to center field. It's down for a base hit. Giles rounds second. She'll head to third. The throw is not in time. Wisely taken second on the throw is Anna Roman. Second and third. Nobody out for Audrey Vandegrift.
0: And Anna Roman, four strikeouts in the last two games, and here she comes up after her teammate gets a hit, and she's taken out of that four spot, gets a pitch up at her shoulders, and absolutely comes through. Two hits back-to-back, that's how you start out after the first inning, not able to do anything.
1: Well, it looks like the mad scientist is going to start his movement early. Jerry Glasgow has the lineup card out. We have to assume this will be Nyjah Kennedy taking over in the circle, and indeed it will. In fact, the mad scientist, Jerry Glasgow, had already started his maneuvering because, yes, Nyjah Kennedy in the DP spot. Here's what the talented Texas Tech head coach had to say about his lineup shifting and how he works his magic.
10: Just looking to match up, which one I think is the best matchup, and just playing hunches, and then just change your momentum. You know, it's kind of scary to go out there and tell KT you're taking her out. I'm going to tell you. It makes you take a deep breath. And in fact, you watch it. Tara won't go out there. I have to go out there. She's a competitor, a fierce competitor. So the message that it has to be about the team. No one person has to carry this. We got way too much talent for one person to feel like they have to carry us every second.
1: When he says Tara, he's referring to his daughter, Tara Glasgow Archibald, the former Eastern Illinois coach who is now the Texas Tech pitching coach. And in fairness, neither one of them went out to the circle. They went and called timeout, and Caitlin Terry kind of understood the situation. And now you've got Nyjah Kennedy, who struggled a little bit last night, but in the biggest moment, she was what Nyjah Kennedy has been in this World Series historically with a big strikeout to end it.
0: Yeah, she's very clutch. And, you know, when with everything on the line, it seems like that's when she's able to dig deeper and take things to another level. She's a complete competitor. So even the ups and downs a little bit for Nyjah Kennedy, just considering with her, she had a great year. But in her standards, she just thought, okay, I got hit a little bit more. She hadn't been as much control in the circle. But when it matters most, that's where you're going to see the best Nyjah come out.
1: And here is one of those moments where Tech needs her to be elite. She comes into the game with runners at second and third and nobody out. She'll face Audrey Vandegrift. I'd keep an eye on the short game here, too. I think that that could be in play with Vandegrift, who has been hitting the ball well here in the postseason. The numbers on Kennedy are jaw-dropping. She's 27-6 on the season with a 1.91 earned run average. The Stanford transfer struck out 239 while walking just 49. But in the NCAA tournament, she's allowed 21 runs and has an ERA of 5.58. Right-handed hitting, the right-handed throwing against the left-handed hitting Vandegrift. Kennedy rocks and fires, first pitch strike.
0: Well, Vandegrift is a lefty with a lot of speed, and she'll swing away, but she was at the top of the lineup, struggled a little bit through midseason, and then they've moved her now down in a lower spot.
1: Here comes the 0-1. That's a little bit out.
0: And I think this is wise for them right now. They're just going after that lower outside corner. If you can feed your third baseman and get a little ground out, not allow her to use her speed.
1: They're in everywhere. Texas Tech is on the infield. Swing and a miss. Strike two. Pure gas. 71 miles an hour for Nyjah Cannon.
0: Well, and she's dangerous because as soon as she starts getting ahead, she'll climb that ladder. One of the best rise balls in the game.
1: Vandegrift waits. The 1-2 from Kennedy misses low and away. Alabama has gotten the leadoff hitter on base six times in the first two games of the Women's College World Series. So half the time, six times in 12 innings. There's a ball that's skied high to center field. Should be deep enough to score the run. Davis camps under it. She'll throw to third to try to cut down the runner tagging from second and heading to third, but Roman slides in safely. Giles scores on the sack fly. The number one seed Alabama strikes first. It's 1-0 on the sack fly RBI from Audrey Vandegrift.
0: Well, very good situational hitting. Nobody out. Runners on second and third. You've got to get it deep. She does that. Maya Davis, heads up defense, going to third base, her only shot. I think if that ball had been on line, but it pulled panel a little bit to her left, so they weren't able to make a play at third.
1: First pitch to Ambry Taylor is a big swing and a miss. Here's a note to keep in mind. Alabama is 43-3 this season when they score first. Ambry Taylor shows bunt, pulls back, swings, and skies this one foul out of play down the left side. Ambry Taylor, one of those young players that Patrick Murphy alluded to this week when we sat down with him, that just went out and won a job. She has started 37 games, now make it 38 this season. Has struggled a bit in the postseason as the 0-2 pitch misses up and away. Just 2-for-17 with a run scored. She's obviously, then, if you're just 2-for-17 in the postseason, you can do the math. It's been a bit of a struggle here in Oklahoma City as well for him. Swings and fouls that one off. She's just 1-for-6 in the Women's College World Series and struck out three times.
0: Well, yeah, she's been struggling a little bit with the changeup as well as the away pitch. And so you know that when you've shown that might be a weakness, these opposing teams now might tend to go for that.
1: There's a called strike three on a 1-2 pitch that had just a little taken off, and it froze Taylor. Second strikeout by Tech pitchers. First for Nyjah Cannady, and there's two away.
0: Well, it's a little bit of an off-speed curve, and so just a little bit taken off causes you to hold, and that is just perfect location on the inner half for strike three.
1: Here's Salen Hawkins. First pitch up high, ball one. The interesting thing is, despite all the success that Alabama has had in this World Series, they haven't had a ton of production from the bottom half of their lineup. Hawkins, the junior shortstop, that open stance, takes ball two outside. Hawkins just 3-for-14 in the NCAA tournament. 0-for-3 in the Women's College World Series, and just 3 for her last 32. Those aren't the most impressive stats as the 2-0 pitch is in for a strike. Kennedy looked like she took a little off it there.
0: Well, and she's making a little bit of an adjustment. I mean, she's getting down really low into her legs. Very unique style right now that she's doing, and I feel like that's just been a little bit more reinforced than we saw earlier this tournament.
1: She and a foul down the right side, slicing well out of play.
0: sometimes those are the in-game adjustments that you start to make when you've been struggling to figure out, okay, maybe how can I stay in my legs a little bit longer?

0: 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This is the Women's College World Series.
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0: 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Credit Alabama. Got a couple of hitters on, took advantage of some aggressive base running, and they're up one zip because they do what Alabama's done all season long, which is strike first and strike early.
4: Yeah, and I love this stat for them. In the last two games, they're 5-for-15 with runners in scoring position. They have left 10 on base, so they're getting runners on, but they are converting those base runners and bringing them around. And so that's what it's about. It's about timely hitting. You don't have to have the highest averages if you're timely with your hitting. Texas Tech, on the other hand, it's totally different. 3-for-22 with runners in scoring position. 20 runners left on base. I mean, that's twice as many.
0: And you take out that Mississippi State game when they were 4-for-7 with runners in scoring position. They're hitting just 166 for the runners in scoring positions. Jackie List digs in. The first pitch from Jocelyn Brisky is a rarity. First pitch ball. List is hitting 430 on the season, but numbers have dipped a bit here in the Women's College World Series as she takes strike one. One thing she's done is find a way to still get on base. List in her 3 World Series games is just 2-for-8, but she has walked 4 times and driven in 4 runs, or 4 walks. She's the most of anybody on the Tech roster, and almost on cue, she takes ball 2. Her 21 home runs this season is the second most hit in Texas Tech history. The only player who's hit more is Brooke Wells, her teammate. There's a bouncer to the right side, backing up on it, waiting on the hop is Young. Plenty of time as she gloves, throws, and gets her one away. 4 up, 4 down.
4: Well, defensively, that's just exactly what you want to do behind Jocelyn Brisky, a pitcher who will get a lot of strikeouts, but then also will rely on that defense. And sometimes it's those mishits, actually.
0: There's Taylor Pannell. She was part of the 2025 Women's College World Series team, and she rips one into left field, a laser on the first pitch from Brisky. Out and left, Vandegrift played it off a smoke and hop as it shot off the grass. And Tech has its first hit, and it was as hard of a hit ball as we've seen all weekend off Jocelyn Brisky.
4: And you have to jump off the pitch that you are given. It was waist high on the inner half of the plate. And honestly, Brisky's a little lucky there was no lift there. She got all the way through that ball and stayed through it.
0: Caitlin Terry started out in the circle. Now the DP takes ball 1. Pannell now with her 4th hit in the Women's College World Series. She's also a threat on the base paths. 16 of 18 on stolen base opportunities. She's not going here inside.

0: out swing. Terry rips it through the 5-6 hole in the left field, just like the start in the bottom or top of the second inning for Alabama. In the bottom half, Texas Tech gets a couple runners on, this time, though, with one out, singles from Pannell and now Caitlin Terry.
1: Well, and this is what Brisky talked to us about. When I do give up a hit, when I do give up a run, it's not letting it go back to back. And so right now, she's going to need to find a way to shut this down.
0: Here's Jasmine Burns, homered here yesterday. There's strike one. Caitlin Terry is now hit in 10 straight games, and she is base 62 of her 67 games played. One count now to Jasmine Burns. Deep in the box, open stance, takes the ball up. Looks like Burns is a little deeper in the box than she might have been yesterday. As you mentioned, though, and as we've learned, Leah, you might have different adjustments based on when you want to try to catch the drop or when you want to try to catch the rise, and doesn't have to always be one place in the batter's box. There's a skied fly ball to left field. Easy play for Vandegrift. A couple steps towards the left field line, makes the catch, and there's two away.
1: Well, and that pop-up defensively, that's what you love, right? Brisky has that rise ball. You want to just feed your defense, and it doesn't allow the runners to move. When you hit it on the ground, when you hit it to the right side and coming up in that situation with a runner on second, at least you can advance even if you're out. So not situational hitting, and now there's two outs.
0: Haley Toney had her first hit of the Women's College World Series last night as she takes strike one. In fact, after the game, they'd given her credit for a second hit. See if it stayed. It did. She went 2-for-5 so far. Has gone 2-for-5 now so far in the Women's College World Series. Season average up to 306. Here's the 0-1. Right on that outer edge. I mean, that's a really nice job by Marley Giles in framing that behind home plate. Right over the outside edge.
1: You mentioned Toney breaking into this lineup. She was the flex player and wasn't even batting until the last game.
0: Here's the 0-2. Ripped to first. Oh, it gets under the glove of Wells. Down the right field line into the corner. One run scores. They'll hold up Terry at third. We're tied at one on a ball that was smoked off the bat of Haley Toney. From the flex to three hits now in the last two games for Haley Toney. And she's tied this game at one.
1: Well, and she turns on a pitch up and in. It's at her chest high. She leaves her hands up, and what a good job not to let that elevate. First baseman Brooke Wells, that ball just gets by her. She didn't even have to move, but not able to get the backhand. I mean, she smoked that ball down the line. That is clutch hitting. That's what you need to do when you just gave up a run last inning.
0: Now, our producer Larry Costigan brings up a great point, because you had Caitlin Terry on the run as soon as that ball was hit. She may have provided a little bit of cover that made that tougher for Kendall Wells to spot, because, again, it's a hard hit ball, but that's a play in this sport that you see the Brooke Wells, we got a lot of Wells in the postseason, that a lot of first basemen will make. That's the first hit allowed with a runner in scoring position in this NCAA tournament by Jocelyn Brisky. Alabama opponents were previously 0-for-15 with runners in scoring position.
1: This is the hardest I've seen Brisky get hit in this game. And she faced a potent UCLA lineup in game one.
0: Here we go. Nyjah Kennedy, first pitch swinging. Pardon me. No, it's Kennedy. It's the flex. It's Desiree Spearman. And she swings to the first pitch for strike one. Here it is. They move the flex up into the DP spot, which is a move you can make. And this is the only place the flex can actually be in the lineup for the DP wherever she's hitting. The 0-1 pitch, swinging to miss strike two. Spearman does not have a lot of at-bats this season. In fact, she was used as a pinch hitter last night, and it threw us all off a little bit. As she digs back in, at least a lot of the bats in the postseason, I should say. The 0-2 misses a little bit out. 3.28 average on the season for Spearman, but in the NCAA tournament, just 1-for-6. This is the ninth game she's played in, but this is her first start. Brisky asks for time with runners at second and third and two outs of now what is a tie game. One ball and two strikes. Top of the lineup, waits on deck. Here's the pitch. Sky to center field and pretty deep, but not deep enough. Just short of the warning track. Center fielder White calls off everybody, makes the catch, and ends the inning. But Texas Tech strikes back. A clutch two-out RBI single from Haley Toney. And as we head to the third inning, it's a whole new game. We're tied up at one. 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
0: 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The men's tournament, college baseball, we've had all kinds of upsets. The Men's College World Series is coming up. 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All right, we've got a unique start here. Tie game, one apiece as we head to the third. And I mean, it's normal to score runs, Leah Amico, but with the way Jocelyn Brisky has been pitching this postseason, it is a little bit shocking to look up and see this game tied at one right now.
1: Well, I think it's those innings right after you score a run and how you respond, right? And because obviously Texas Tech, they responded there, right, to get that run back. Got a couple runners in scoring position and weren't able to bring across any more. And so it's this punch and punch back situation. But I think for her, it's next inning that's going to be crucial because we saw another game. She would have one inning like that, but then no other innings. And so Right. It's going to be important to see if she can find different ways to get these hitters and keep them at
0: bay.
1: Well,
0: let's see how Alabama punches back to Leah. Kristen White, kind of like a leadoff hitter with her speed, leads things off for the nine hole and takes ball one as that skips off the glove of Burns and gets to the backstop. I feel like we're constantly checking the defense because, well, you have constant changes taking place. But for now, it's the same nine that started defensively minus Kennedy in the circle. 1-0 to White is slap foul.
1: On the way, Coach Jerry Glasgow has been able to move these players. Everybody's ready for anything at any time. He said they've just bought in. It takes a while, but now they've bought in, and we've seen that here.
0: I'm in. I want to sit down and watch him work his lineup magic. White slaps one over the head of the drawn-in shortstop, Toney. It falls in front of the charging Holloman in left field, and it's a leadoff single. I mean, that was just a lazy, soft slap. And White muscled it over the drawn-in Toney at shortstop, and Holloman couldn't get there. I mean, that's just perfectly placed.
1: Well, it was. It was what you want to do with a slap. You take the pitch instead of trying to use the ground. That one, you just lift over the shortstop.
0: Jenna Young, first pitch strike from Nyjah Kennedy. Keep an eye on Kristen White at first. She is 10 of 11 on stolen bases this season.
1: And I don't think she's going to take off unless they try to swing through it or maybe even go to the bunt.
0: 0-1, no bunt here as Young swings and fouls it straight back. Jenny Young had been 5-for-5 and had reached base in all 7 plate appearances in her previous 2 Women's College World Series games here in 2026. But proved to be human. She popped out to third in her first plate appearance here tonight. 1-1 game in the third. That's fouled back towards us.
1: Well, and I think, you know your players. And I feel like because Jenna Young has just been so on the ball, besides that pop out that she had last inning, but again, your idea is the leadoff just got on, and my job still is to move her, right? But Nyjah obviously wants the strikeout, or she wants to make it an easy pop-up or feed her defense.
0: Here comes the 0-2 pitch from Kennedy. That's a pretty good spot. Missed just out off the edge. Maybe a little low. Ball and two strikes.
1: Well, Nyjah Kennedy just did a lean forward like she couldn't believe that wasn't called. She really wanted that one.
0: See what she does with a 1-2 pitch and a runner at first. That swung on and popped foul down the left field line. Racing is Tony the shortstop, but she'll run out of room. That hits about three or four rows up. Well, we had the warm day that we've come to expect from Oklahoma City now in June 1st today. But thankfully for tonight, a little cloud cover has kept the sun at bay. It's still smoking hot. The 1-2 pitch is fouled off again.
1: Yeah, it was so hot when Tennessee and Texas, and of course, Texas pushed that second game, and they came up with the win, so they advanced to the finals, but a lot of empty spaces in the bleachers and the seats, can understand that.
0: It's still 94 degrees, and we're pushing close to 7 p.m. local time. There's a foul ball that was just powered off the fists. Young towards the Alabama dugout. Patrick Murphy holds both hands high in the air over in the third base coach's box. 1-2 count, making sure that Kristen White over at first knew the call. Here comes the 1-2. Swing and a miss. Third strikeout for Kennedy. Fourth by Texas Tech pitchers, and Brooke Wells, who was caught looking in the first, will step to the plate.
1: Well, she just makes it so hard because Jenna Young was battling really well, hitting that rise ball foul, but then she comes back with that drop on the outside corner.
0: First pitch to the right-handed hitting Brooke Wells is in for a strike. Brooke Wells. Patrick Murphy was raving about her, what she has been for this team in 2026. Houston transfers. Did she go? They're going to say no on a check swing on a pitch up and away.
1: I think that might have been a gift. Good hold, but it looked like she went for it. Oh, yeah, she
0: she definitely went.
1: We saw the replay. She went.
0: There's one Susan Eads. You get one miss tonight over at first base. The 1-1. Wow. That was an absolute BB. 71 miles an hour over the outside corner for strike two. What do you do with that pitch?
1: Yeah, I think that's the one that you've got to let it get super deep and try to just take it down the right field line.
0: The 1-2. A little bit out, two balls and two strikes. The Alabama fans have taken to wearing hard hats, white hard hats, workmanlike nature of this Bama team. Front row cheering on their tide. Wells head back to the dugout. Swing and a miss on a pitch that just absolutely scooted out of the strike zone. Second straight strikeout, fourth by Kennedy.
1: Well, it's a curve that's not only going away from a right-handed hitter, but also up, almost like a rise as well. There's just no way. I mean, there's nothing she does with that if she even contacts it.
0: A carise, maybe, if we come up with names for pitches. Here's Alexis Papillo. First pitch swinging and missing, strike one. How about Tech's pitchers in this World Series? 29 strikeouts now to just three bases on balls. Pillow's 0 for 1. Grounded out to second back in the first inning. Their only hit in this World Series was a home run. 1-1 game. We're in the third. There's a ball that misses a little bit out.
1: Well, and although this is a completely different team with all the transfers that Texas Tech has, and last year the team that they did have made it to the finals, one of the things Coach Jerry Glasgow told us was the experience that they have has been huge. It's more important than the ability, and they have a lot of ability.
0: 1-1, grounded to the right side. Mia Williams, easy as she shovels it to the first baseman list, route number three. And Alabama will strand its second base runner of the game. No runs on a hit. And two more strikeouts by Nyjah Kennedy. She's got four as we head to the bottom of the third inning, tied up at one. From the Westwood One NCAA Radio Network, this is the Women's College World Series.
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11: What the Rams are doing, and this is why I defended the Ty Simpson pick, they're trying to master two timelines. The number one timeline is win a Super Bowl now and next year. The second timeline is to have their quarterback in place without getting in a bidding war and giving up massive draft capital in 2 years.
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15: To join us again later this month for complete play-by-play action of the 2026 Men's College World Series. 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Top of the lineup for Texas Tech, Mia Williams will lead it off. We watched last night as both UCLA baseball and UCLA softball season came to an end. First pitch swinging. Williams chops one to third. Charged by Taylor. Throws across her body, and there's one quick out. So we saw UCLA baseball, the number one overall seed, get eliminated. We saw UCLA softball get eliminated last night. But the vibes are good for Alabama softball if it's in comparison to their baseball team. Because Alabama baseball is headed to the Super Regional to take on St. John's. Maya Davis, first pitch, low for ball one. And how about this? The top two overall seeds are out. UCLA, as we mentioned, knocked out yesterday. And the Oklahoma Sooners eliminated Georgia Tech, the two seed, just moments ago. Here's the 1-0. Davis swings through it, strike two, a strikeout victim in the first.
1: Well, even that first inning, to be able to strike out Mia Williams and Maya Davis, I mean, two of the hottest hitters here for Texas Tech and just best hitters in the country.
15: Three strikeouts for Brisky overall as the 1-1 pitch is high to him. Taylor panels leadoff single in the second, started a rally that gave Tech its, well, gave anyone its first runs off Jocelyn Brisky in this Women's College World Series. The 2-1 is swung on and fouled off to the left side.
1: And that's why it's just so difficult to face a lineup like Texas Tech. I mean, if you compare both of the lineups, Texas Tech is where you're going to look to say, okay, their numbers show that on paper, offensively, they have the better team.
15: Here comes the 2-2 from the righty Brisky. Boy, just missed inside. I mean, just missed inside. Full count. In two strikes, the pitch bounced softly towards the circle, racing to her left is Brisky. Shovels late, close, got
1: it. Man, Maya Davis has so much speed. That ball went off the end of her bat. It was moving, and Brisky goes hard to her left and underhands the ball to the first baseman, and they do it just in time for the out.
15: Watching the replay, bang, bang, they got it. Lauren Allred trying to avoid a three-up and three-down inning. First pitch swinging, and she fouls it back towards the Tech dugout. Look out, strike one. 1-1 game, bottom of the third. By the way, Brisky did a good job. That's kind of no man's land in that area towards the first base side of the circle. You can get lost there, and she did a good job at still fielding that. Aldridge crashes this one deep to left field, and it's out of here. Lauren Allred with a bomb to the opposite field over the left field wall, and Tech has taken a 2-1 lead. as Lauren Ulrich hits home run number 11 on the season.

0: her 50th run batted in, and Tech has to win two. But they're off to a good start, leading 2-1 here in the bottom of the third.
1: Well, and the fact that it was opposite field, she's a lefty hitter, and struck out her last at bat. She comes up and she just drives it. She's somebody that as I watch them, she's really a clutch athlete. Someone that gets way overlooked with the other names around her, but I like her in that three spot for them.
0: Here's Jackie Liss. 2-1, Texas Tech. First pitch to the right-handed hitting Liz. It's hit hard. Back up the middle into center field. Past the diving Young at second. And Texas Tech has the bats going. That's hit number 5. And Liz is aboard with 2 outs. And they score their second run of the game, by the way, with 2 outs. They had only scored 1 run with 2 out the entire NCAA tournament, the entire Women's College World Series, I should say. As we're going to get time on the field here, and Lance McMahon's going to go out and chat with his talented All-American. What do you think the message here is, Leah?
1: Well, I think it's got to be, we have to make sure that we are locating every pitch we need to break. I think it's also, hey, keep your head in this. We're okay. We need to just come back and get the last out and get our team back in there. So don't overthink it too much. Trust your stuff. You're ready. You know, think to what your strengths are. You really cannot start to second guess yourself as soon as you get in a situation like where you've fallen behind.
0: They're delivering the ball to Lauren Allred's mom. That's a tradition here in Oklahoma City at the Women's College World Series. One of the security guards will go get the home run ball and hand deliver it to the family of the player who just hit the home run, and quite the celebration for Lauren Allred. There's Taylor Pannell with a runner first and 2 outs. First pitch up high, ball 1. Pannell singled and scored the first run of the game for Texas Tech in the bottom of the second inning. Lauren Allred's home run, I happened to look down as soon as it left the bat. The entire Tech dugout knew it. The 1-0 is a big swing and a miss. 1-1.
1: Well, and when the hitters are patient and when they lay off the stuff that's out of the zone, that ball way out of the zone, and she got Pannell to chase, then it makes it harder, and she has to start coming through the zone in order to try to beat them.
0: The 1-1 swings and bounces it foul down the third baseline.
1: Well, and it's not only the preparation they do. Coach Jerry Glasgow has just these machines that make the ball break more than any pitcher can make them break, and so they prepare that way. It's also the fact that they played Taylor Tinsley in UCLA last night and the way she moved her pitches.
0: 1-2 is an off-speed that misses out. 2 balls and 2 strikes. It's a great point.
1: And when you're a hitter who's seen movement like that and the way she was able to keep them off balance, they did put up 8 runs and were able to find a way to pull out that win. It just gives you more confidence for today.
0: The 2-2 pitch, check swing. I think she went. They appeal at first. She did. Called strike 3. Brisky gets her 4th strike out of the game, but the damage is done. A 2-out home run by Lauren Allred. And as we head to the 4th, Texas Tech has the lead. It's 2-1 Red Raiders. 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